0: And we do have a client. Have a look at that.
1: This is to confirm that Prentice McCabe are retained by the Prime Minister's office to give political and public relations advice as required at a fee of... Good Lord!
0: It is rather generous.
1: But Martin...
0: You don't think I really wanted to be a lord, did you? It was a wheeze. Oh, poor Charles, you really are just too naive and simple for this world, aren't you?
1: This is on strict condition that Martin McCabe refrains from any public comment on any matter whatever at any time.
0: Yes. Better inside the tent, etc.
1: Well, we can afford dinner at the Ritz.
0: My dear Charles, we can afford to buy the Ritz.
1: Extremely well done, Martin.
0: I don't suppose I could make just one last.

0: We can afford dinner at the Ritz.
1: My dear Charles, we can afford to buy the Ritz.
0: Extremely well done, Martin.
1: I don't suppose I could make just one last speech.
0: No.
1: Pity. There are things about Scotland I was so looking forward to seeing.
2: 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The music was by Matthew Scott. The producer was Dawn Ellis.

0: exactly is that vase?
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1: Welcome to the Paris Theatre, Lower Regent Street, for this evening's gala occasion, Son of Cliché, the Royal Command Performance. Over to my right, the Royal Box, as yet unoccupied. It's a pity they couldn't have found a proper seat for Her Majesty. But it is rather a splendid box. And they've completely removed the Jaffa sign. Ah, here comes Her Majesty now, accompanied by Mr. Bobby J., the head of Radio Light Entertainment, who's helping her into her seat and returning her half of the ticket stub. An expectant hush descends as the performance is about to begin.

0: We present Son of Cliché, written by Rob Grant and Doug Naylor, starring Christopher Barry, Stephen Frost, Nick Wilson. Music by Peter Bruce.
1: Film 83 with Barry Norman.
2: Evening. I spent most of this week trying to get to the Sri Lankan Film Festival. Unfortunately, they wouldn't let me on the plane because the bags under my eyes were too heavy to pass as hand luggage. Anyway, enough of that. On now to new releases. And a film not so much released as paroled. Bambi 2, the sequel. The money for which came from an interesting source, the Pentecostal Church of Great Britain. A fact which...

0: fact which has spawned some interesting trailers.
1: The Pentecostal Church of Great Britain proudly presents...
2: Yes, Bambi is back. With Thumper the Rabbit and all his other little friends. In a wonderful film for all the family. Go and see it. If you don't, you'll burn in the eternal fires of damnation.
0: And while we're on the subject of damnation, let's move straight to Pwllheli in North Wales. Next Monday sees the opening of a season of films at this small seaside resort's only cinema. Titles include 633 Squadron, The Sound of Music, and Whistle Down the Wind. There we are, then. That's Pwllheli and their season of new releases. Anyway, enough of that. On now to our location report, which comes from Sweden, where I talked to Ingmar Bergman, believed by some to be the world's leading exponent of cinematic art. He gave us some insight into his technique.
3: Yeah, basically, I write the script. Then I go to where it says in the script with the cameras. And then I get the actors to stand in front of the camera. The lens end, not the back part of it. Then one of them, the actors, says a line, and I point the camera at him. And then sometimes no one says a line, and I don't point the camera at anyone.
0: How would you say your style has changed over the years, and how long do you believe I can go without making a sarcastic comment?
3: In answer to the first question, I've made mistakes. I've learned many lessons. For instance, in films, when they talk about going shooting, they don't mean with guns. But by far the most important lesson I ever learned about cinema was what Federico Fellini taught me. He said, in cinema, never, never, never have one of those hot dogs. The bread is always stale and the meat, you don't know what it is.
0: Ingmar Bergman. Still as enigmatic as ever. Incidentally, next week I'll be licking up to Federico Fellini himself and then coming back to the studio to make snidey remarks about him. Anyway, enough of that, and in fact, enough of me. Good night. And Her Majesty sitting quite happily on her box. She certainly seems to be enjoying the evening so far. Ah. And as I speak, an usher is whispering something in her ear. Yes. She's putting out her pipe. And taking her feet off the back of the man in front of her. And what's this?
4: Ladies and gentlemen, please welcome that crazy Cockney top comic, Charlie Chuckles.
3: Thank you very much, ladies and gentlemen. Good evening. I said good evening. Lovely. I don't know why I'm laughing. I make myself laugh, mate. I make myself laugh. No, listen. If you haven't seen me before, I must just explain. I don't do jokes, mate. I don't reject me. No, I don't. What I do... Hang on. You're ahead of me here. What I do is I observe everyday life. I look at it, I observe it, right? Like, who remembers... Now, come on a minute, fellas. Like, who remembers the first time you ate a human corpse? Come on! Hey, we've all done it, haven't we? He's laughing, he's done it, Comical, innit? It's always the same. You're feeling peckish, aren't you, girls? You're feeling peckish. There's nothing in the fridge. And your Auntie Maud's laid out in the front room, in the parlour. And you think, nah, I can't. You think, nah, I can't. You've done it, haven't you? I can tell you've done it. And then you think, oh, well, maybe an arm. Who's going to miss it? And she knows, she's laughing, she's done it, haven't you, Mrs. Baby? Yeah, haven't you? And you think, oh, I'll say the dog had it. You do, don't you? Hey, and the thing is, though, tell me if I'm wrong. Hey, the comical thing is, once you've eaten one, you get a taste for it, don't you? You do, don't you? You're going round the cemetery digging up the graves, aren't you? Hey, they've all got the menus up top. You think, what's this one? 1652, that sounds nice, I'll have that tonight. Lovely, bit of of vintage, eh? Bit of vintage. Anyway, you know, you think, hey, I'll dig this up. This'll do me till Thursday. But them Chinese people, though, them Chinese people, they're the worst, aren't they? They are. Hey, you eat one of them, 20 minutes later, you feel like another, don't you, eh? Now, my favourite, hang on. My favourite is the Indians. Indians, yeah. It's a hell of a story in the morning, but I love them, I do, that's right. Hey, we've all been through it, haven't we? We've all done it, we have, though, haven't we? We've all done it, haven't we? This is the cannonball convention, isn't it? Oh, well, that's Monday. Oh. Never mind, right, straight into the song. Thank you very much. When you're eating human beings, thank you very much. The whole world frowns at you.
4: Charlie Chuckles, a big hand, please. Or an egg, or an arm, or a bit of neck, or whatever you can get there.
2: This is the sound of an electrocardiogram machine recording the pulse rate of a 47-year-old man. Let's call him patient one. This is the ECG representation of the heart rate of a 39-year-old woman who is recovering from a massive heart attack. Let's call her patient two. This is the single-tone ECG recording of a man whose heart had stopped. Let's call him patient three. What happens when we put all these sounds together?

0: good evening. And on Science Tomorrow Tonight, we'll be looking at a new underwater cigarette that doesn't damage your health and a scrotum scratcher for dogs with short legs. But first, my guest in the studio tonight is the man who developed the stereo system of sound reproduction, Mr. Bob Stockstock. Bob, hello.
1: Hello.
0: What was it that first gave you the notion of producing sound through two speakers?
1: I got the idea from the very, very peculiar way in which I speak.
0: Hang on one second, Bob, because my next guest is the man who was the inventor of the quadraphonic system. A Mr. Dick, Dick, Dick, Dick, Green, Green, Green, Green. And I'm sure we're going to have a lively, interesting discussion. Dick, Dick, Dick, Dick. Welcome.
2: Thank you.
0: Have you met Bob?
1: No.
2: No.
1: Hello, Dick, Dick, Dick, Dick, Dick, Dick, Dick, Dick, Dick, Dick.
2: Hello. Hello, Bob.
1: No, please, call me Bob for short.
0: I must just interrupt you there, gentlemen, because I've got a surprise guest for both of you.
1: Ah.
0: He is the man who invented the octophonic system. A Mr. Bert, King. And I must just explain, he does have a rather terrible speech impediment.
2: Hello, Bert.
1: Hello, Bert.
3: Gooder, hello. Gooder, hello. Gooder.
0: And I'm afraid I'll have to interrupt you there. We're almost out of time, so from me it's good night, and from my guests,
1: good night.
3: Gooder.
0: Good night.
4: And indeed, that closes the first half of this Royal Command performance. And during the short intermission, we'll be going into the theatre bar and eavesdropping on some of the conversations. Ah, there's Britt Eklund with her new escort. He looks somewhat uncomfortable in his dinner suit. He's not yet quite used to long trousers. And look who's over there.
5: No, don't. Good heavens, do not. No, my producer said, good heavens, no. Do not, whatever you do, do not try to buy a drink in this bar, he said, good heavens, no. Because, he said, the barman will not see you. So do not, he said, do that.
4: Ronnie Corbett. And quite a glittering array of the rich and the famous, all here to see and be seen. And there, at the bar, there's Chris Tarrant, at the bar, just serving someone with a half of lager before he refills the peanut tray. And let's move hastily past him now, onto the balcony overlooking Regent Street. And who is this?
6: Hey. A B. See? G. Huh? Hi. Hi, Jay.
7: Kate.
6: P. P. P. P.
7: Not Q.
6: Ah. S.
7: T.
6: T.
7: S. T.
6: You.
7: VW.
0: VW?
7: VW. Ex-wife.
0: X?
7: Yeah.
0: Why?
7: VW. Ex-wife. Oh.
4: And the intermission is almost over. As we move back through the milling crowds past the cocktail bar, there's William Golding, the Nobel Prize-winning author, deep in conversation with Terry Neal.
8: As far as we're concerned at Arsenal Football Club, naturally when a player of Charlie's quality comes onto the market, we're always interested. Obviously, though, he must fit into our team plan and be extremely good-looking. We're only interested in lovely-looking players at Arsenal. Our back four is probably the most gorgeous in the Football League. Kenny Sansom, what a dish. O'Leary, Robson, stunning-looking. Obviously, I'm not including Pat Jennings. Not with those ears.
4: Terry Neal there, giving us some insight into the Arsenal philosophy. And, there's Victoria Principal, star of Dallas. She could certainly make the Arsenal back four. In fact, she probably has at one time or another. And back in the theatre now, we're about to begin the second half of the performance. And Her Royal Majesty, picking the splinters out of her ballroom gown, she sits back on the box. She spent the interval in conversation with the head of Light Entertainment, who unfortunately didn't recognize her and kept calling her Edna. A rather imperious scowl on her face as she clutches the king cone and the hot dog he bought her. And the curtain rising now for the second half of this evening's performance.
9: Somewhere this evening, a man is driving home, alone. For company, he turns on his radio and turns the dial towards Radio 4. The red line flits slowly through the wavelengths, moving nearer and nearer to this channel. Here he comes now.
10: Guten Abend, meine Damen und Herren. Heute Abend haben wir klassisches Frankfurters mit James Lars geschlagen geboten.
9: And he goes past. Puzzled, he reaches the end of the dial, and back he comes. Coming closer and closer, and...
11: I want to be a sergeant major! I want to scream all day!
9: Where had Radio 4 gone? Mystified, his eyes leave the road. All his attention is on his radio set. As he moves the dial yet again, his car drifts slowly across the road. And here he comes now.
10: This is Radio 4, and you've just crashed. So you'll miss this. It was...

And my brain goes in a spin and I forget what room I'm in. Is it noisy day and is it June or is it...

0: 好，
1: And as we near the end of this gala evening, this glittering, star-studded occasion, as Her Majesty looks on, the head of Radio Light Entertainment picks absently at his black primsoles. We await the final sketch.
2: Hi, everybody. A famous person here saying thank you for buying my album, Keep Fit Bands, Have a Cardiac Arrest, and Drop Dead. So if you're a little out of shape and want to become a dead person, this is the aerobics program for you. Let's go. Okay, first exercise. This is especially for people 50 years plus who are disgustingly out of condition. Yeah. So, nice, easy starting position. Right leg wrapped around your neck, head tucked under your elbow, and your left foot in your mouth. Let's go! Stretch your arm, 2, 3. Stretch your leg, 2, 3. Is it hurting? 3, 4. It should be hurting, 3, 4. So stretch that arm, 2, 3. Stretch that leg, 2, 3. And now your arm is going numb. Your arm is numb. Your face is gray. Your face is gray. Your tongue is blue. So bulge those eyes. Bulge those eyes. And clutch that chest. Say after me. Say after me. Dribble cupping down your chin, so bulge those eyes. Now crawl to the phone, call to the phone, call to the phone, and call a duck. Call a duck dial, 999. Come on, keep those eyes bulged. Keep that saliva swinging. I want to see blood coming out of your nose. Now drop the phone and fall to the floor. Fall to the floor and writhe in pain. Writhe in pain and gurgle a bit. Gurgle a bit and die. Sheesh. Good one, people. You're all dead. Okay, so listen. Why not get your grieving relatives to buy my latest album? Dance and stretch for stiffies. Because no matter how dead you are, it's real important to keep your corpse in shape.

0: groovy, cool, fab pop pickers, and welcome to another freaky edition of Soviet Top of the Pops.
1: Hey, freaky is the word, Comrade Imbansky.
0: Wow, we're having a really wild and far-out time here.
1: Get down!
0: We are letting our hair dangle over our ears. Isn't that right, groovy comrades in the studio?
2: Groovy, fab, groovy.
1: Hey, whoa! There is just no controlling them. Hey, let's take a quick look at them there charts, Comrade Chief Inspector.
0: Okay, here we go. And straight in at number 10. Moving up the charts faster than a Ford Anglia. Ha ha! It's Do You Love Me by that crazy man of pop who's on the fringe of madness, Brian Poole and his tremolo friends.
1: Swinging and the Dodgy.
0: Yes. Zooming in at number 7. Those two anarchists of Western culture, Esther and Abby Ofarin, with their decadent rock and roll record, Cinderella Rockefeller.
1: Hey, don't stand so close, Comrade Imbansky. You may stand on my flared trousers.
0: Wow! Flared trousers? Where did you get them from, Comrade Petronovich?
1: Hey, I got them from a groovy boutique here in Omsk called C&A. Crazy. Crazy and anarchic beast man.
0: They really freaked my mind out.
1: Yeah, it's really hippie to wear them, especially with the penny round collars.
0: Tell me, Comrade, are they unisex?
1: Oh, yes.
0: Wow, I bet even Simon D. himself doesn't wear such groovy trousers. At least, not with an anorak, anyway.
1: But you haven't heard the best yet, Comrade Chief Inspector. But already I am on the waiting list for a psychedelic kipper tie.
0: What?
1: 3 more years and I will be the grooviest, coolest, freakiest cat in Omsk.
0: Hey, never mind Omsk. Wind up that gramophone, Borodin. We're about to play you the number 6 in the groove chucks.
1: Hey, let us get the psychedelic light show going, comrade. Hey, Sonia, start changing the colored bulbs and keep passing your hand in front of one of them to create the really cool, good strobe effect.
0: Too much. Okay, comrades, get your twisting shoes on, because at number 6, it's the queen of punk herself.
3: Fanny.
1: Get down with it,
0: Groovy. Stop, get to me.

You've been listening to Son of Cliche. Chris Barry, Steve Frasnick, Will Tone.

0: Bruce. Hang on, I mean, how come he gets all the chorus, Peter Brewis? I mean, what is this? I mean, why does he get his name on the radio so many times? And what's going
1: Peter
0: on?
1: Peter Brewis.
0: Nobody said my name was going to be Nick What's going on?
2: Peter Brewis.
3: The show was produced by Alan Nixon.
0: That's okay.
3: I want to hear you. But the music was by Peter
0: Brewis. Oh, here we go.
4: Fine, here we go.

0: what you...
1: You say it. No, I can't. No, you say it.
0: No,
1: I'm not going to say it.
0: You say it.
1: No, you say it.
0: I'm not saying it.
1: No, you say it. You thought it. You're the one who started it.
0: You say it.
1: I'm not saying it.
2: I can't.
1: You say it.
2: You
1: start it.
0: Just
1: do it.
0: You start
1: it. You do it.
0: You've got to...
2: If you listen to the series, you'll know that we always do a sort of joke when we hand over to the continuity people. And I mean, like one time we made out they were sitting on a toilet. And another time we made out they were making love in the storage room. And then there was that time when we made out that they were so fat and they had to be winched into the room.
1: That was true, though. Well, that was actually...
2: It's just that while this program's been going out, one of the continuity announcers has been promoted to controller of programs. So they're pretty important. So we're not going to do it now. In the final four programs of the series, we won't be doing any jokes at their expense. Four programs to go, and we just hope you took it in the spirit it was intended. And we hope there won't be any reprisals. So, anyway, I'm sorry, and we'll just carry on with no more... There'll be no more jokes from now on. So, see you next week. Good night.
1: Good night. Good night. Good night.

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0: Ladies and gentlemen, we present The Big Business Lark by Laurie Wyman and starring Jimmy Edwards, Frank Thornton, and Gwen Cherryl. Tycoons like Sir Charles Boniface, the managing director and chairman of British United Plastics, are all very well in their way, just so long as they stick to tycooning with other tycoons. It's when they get bored and start taking an interest in the everyday running of their business empires that they become a flaming nuisance. It's never more disastrous than when the big boss starts an economy drive and has labels stuck up everywhere saying things like, switch off light when not in use. And it's no good pointing out to him that the reason why all the lights in the building were left on all night last night is because he'd been round all the offices and turned them on in order to see if the labels were still there. Well, Sir Charles's son, Frank, has just discovered that one of these economy drives is in operation, so he decides to visit his father's secretary to see what she knows about it in his usual cool and calm manner.
1: Who did it? That's what I want to know. Who did it?
2: Mr. Frank, I've no idea what you're talking
1: about. It was him, wasn't it? Him in there, in his inner sanctum, swigging down his caviar and eating his champagne. It was him.
2: If you're referring to your father, I don't quite know.
1: Don't make excuses for him. By a pure quirk of nature, my father and I happen to belong to the same family.
2: I had heard that.
1: What's he doing now? I bet he's trying to get money out of charity boxes with a knife and putting buttons back to make up the weight.
2: Mr. Frank, will you please simmer down and tell me what this is all about?
1: My expenses. He's nobbled them.
2: Oh.
1: I put them in the other day, and when I came to collect them this morning, he slashed items off and disallowed them.
2: Oh, gracious. However much has he disallowed?
1: You must know. 4 and 9 pence.
2: Oh, well. I mean, that is going a bit...
1: Taxi fare to the Associated Industrial Chemicals Building.
2: When did you have to go there?
1: I didn't. That's what hurts. He did. What's more, he borrowed the 4 and 9 pence off me so he could get there.
3: Morning, all. Everything under control?
2: No, Sir Charles. He isn't.
3: Oh, Lord. I thought I recognized the signs. Good morning, my boy.
1: Good morning, Goldfinger.
3: Hello, hello. It's serious, is it?
1: I want my 4 and 9 pence.
3: You'll get 5 quid worth in a minute, sir. Edith, what is little boy Blue blowing his top about this time?
2: Well, I gather you've disallowed some of his expense items.
3: Open your wardrobe and have a chat with your friendly bank manager about it.
1: I don't want an overdraft. I want my expenses.
3: Then jolly hard luck. Far too many people have been bashing the petty cash stupid just lately. All expenses have to be approved by me in future.
1: Why?
3: In order to make sure that there's a bob or two left in the petty cash when I want some, of course.
2: That's what started it.
1: Pardon?
2: Well, you see, when I went to the office to draw Sir Charles's expenses for last month, they said that if his were going to be that big, they'd have to have a bigger allowance or nobody else would get any.
1: Ah.
3: But they were all legitimate expenses incurred in my capacity as managing director and chairman.
2: Of course, sir. For instance, for purchasing a new set of stirrups for Myrtle.
1: Eh?
3: Polo pony.
1: Thank heavens for that. However, may one ask how you justify stirrups for a polo pony as a legitimate expense?
3: Well, Myrtle needed them, but she hasn't got an expense account of her own.
1: That won't do.
3: Well, I'm a low transport, aren't I? How else can I get around a polo field? Poor Edith's fault, anyway.
2: Mine?
3: Yes, you refused to put that claim down as vehicle maintenance. Nobody would have quibbled then.
1: I would.
3: Oh, now, Frank, stop being so petty. Father and son aren't going to fall out over such a minuscule amount as 4 and 9 pence, surely?
1: Of course not. Hand it over.
3: Shan't.
1: You'd better.
3: Don't take that tone with me.
1: I'll take any tone I like.
3: You won't.
1: Will.
3: Won't.
1: Will.
3: Won't.
2: Now, boys, please.
3: Edith, shut up.
2: You know, you're just like a couple of schoolboys arguing who's got the best set of conkers. No. If you two are going to carry on like this, you'd better go into Sir Charles's office. I've got work to do.
1: That won't be necessary, thank you, Edith. Until I get my 4 and 9 pence, I don't think I have anything further to say to certain people.
3: Neither have I.
1: I hope Myrtle's stirrups rust.
3: Take that back.
1: In fact, I hope Myrtle rusts.
3: Out! You've gone too far now. Out is nothing sacred.

0: Oh, morning, Edith.
1: It's not, you know, Mr. Benson.
0: Oh, dear. The rest of the directors and I are finding this family feud extremely trying.
1: Well, I haven't received any official complaint, Mr. Benson.
0: Well, you should have done, actually, but poor old Mr. Coggins volunteered to send it in writing. Incidentally, have you seen his pools coupon?
1: Yes, I have.
0: Good, good. That clears that one up. Obviously, our letter of complaint is now on its way to Liverpool.
1: Poor old Mr. Coggins. He does try.
0: Yes, he'd be a thump inside better off if he didn't. Last time he sent off a parcel of pay-as-you-earn returns to the Inland Revenue, they found they'd got his laundry.
1: It's odd, isn't it? I mean, he must have sat in the launderette watching all those forms going round and round in the soap suds.
0: If I knew Mr. Coggins, he'd probably have them spun dried and ironed them afterwards as well.
1: Very probably. Well, now, what can I do for you, Mr. Benson?
0: Well, it's about my expenses, actually.
1: Oh, no.
0: No, don't panic, Edith. I'm talking about this trip I have to make to West Germany tomorrow. I understand that all applications for petty cash have to be signed by Sir Charles personally now.
1: Oh, yes, I'm afraid they do. Sir Charles is in his office. You'd better go straight in.
0: Thanks.
2: Go away! I'm not here!
3: No, what's why?
1: Well, just go in all the same. I swear blind your name is Myrtle.
0: You say so. Sorry for troubling you, Sir Charles.
2: Not at all, Mr. Benson. Now hurry up, because there's play school on the telly in a minute.
0: Yes, of course. Now, would you initial this expense claim form for me?
2: I shouldn't think so for a minute. Let's have a belligerent butcher's. See what the... Stone of Plastic Crows. What the hell is this lot for?
0: Well, it does include my airfare.
2: Airfare? Where to? The blasted moon?
0: Well, not quite. West Germany, actually. You may remember that you asked me to attend the trade fair over there.
2: Yes. We British United, we've got a stand at this trade fair, haven't we?
0: Yes, Sir Charles. We've already had several inquiries from West German firms who wish to entertain me and discuss the possibility of making our polished tumor baths and wash basins under license.
2: Splendid. Making the polished tumor baths. Entertain you.
0: Oh, yes, I'll give them that. They certainly know how to treat you over there.
2: Oh, really? What, champagne? Buckets of grub? Friendly birds? All that sort of thing?
0: Rather. I'm really looking forward to it.
2: Were you?
0: Pardon?
2: Hand over that expenses claim. Hard luck, Mr. Benson. Sir is going instead.
4: But I'm all packed.
2: Well, then that'll give you something to do when you get home this evening, won't it? You can unpack yourself again. Such fun, and all clean. Nothing for the laundry. On your way out, you might tell Mr. Frank that he's going as well, will you? Off you go. I'll never get to the airport in time.

0: Frank, Frank, over here. Hurry up, they'll be calling our flight in a minute. Sorry about the rush. How are you?
1: 4 and 9.
0: Oh. Don't harp. Have you got the lunchtime papers?
1: No. I would have done, but I didn't want to lose another 10 pence on top of the 4 and 9.
0: You do go on, don't you?
2: Excuse me, sir.
0: Why? What have you done?
2: May I have your hand luggage for weighing, please, gentlemen?
1: Certainly. Here's my briefcase.
2: Thank you. And your cases, sir?
0: Well, if you insist, it's a waste of time, of course. I mean, I always travel light, but weigh my cases if you must.
2: Thank you, sir.
1: Light. Still, I suppose compared with your own weight, that is light.
0: That'll do, that'll do.
2: Ah, well now, £4.15 extra for excess baggage, please, sir.
0: And that won't do. That won't do at all. You must have made a mistake, madam.
2: I'm afraid not, sir.
0: Oh, come on, miss. Pretty girl like you, you wouldn't want to upset a middle-aged...
1: Elderly.
0: Middle-aged.
3: £4.15, please, sir.
0: Oh, do stop saying that. It doesn't sound nice coming from the lips of such a beautiful and elegant young woman of the world, such as your delightful self. I'm a rich man, you know. I come through here very frequently. So if you play your cards right, I'm sure that you and I could have a candlelit dinner somewhere in a little restaurant that I know.
1: Told me, come back, Rudolph Valentino. All is forgiven.
0: Shut up, you. I was about to say, my dear, you could have a little dinner somewhere. Then possibly a coffee at your place and a bit of the old...
1: Wow! That'll be £4.15 for excess baggage and a bottle of perfume and a bunch of flowers for excess... Whatever it was you just did.
0: I thought this was supposed to be the new permissive society. Oh, very well, as you insist, pay the lady, Frank.
1: No, thanks, all the same. If you want to take all that old codswallop with you, you pay her.
0: Oh, very well, I refuse to haggle in a public place. Here you are.
2: Thank you, sir. £5 note, is it? I'll just get you your...
1: That's
2: change.
1: All right, keep the change.
0: Keep the change? Hang on, how much is it?
1: 4 and 9. Oh, incidentally, miss, sir, now that he's paid, we shan't be needing that briefcase of mine after all. I'll pick it up on the way back.
2: You mean the very heavy one, sir?
1: That's right.
0: The very heavy... Just a minute, what's in that briefcase of yours?
1: All the lumps of lead I could find. Shall we go over to the entrance gate now, Father? I think our plane is in the station.

0: Tempelhoferhausen Hotel, mein Herrs.
1: What's he saying?
2: We're here.
1: Oh, I see. What's on the clock? And if you say 4 and 9, I shall probably do you a mischief and kick the cab to bits.
3: Well, it's 2 Deutschmarks and 50 Pfennigs, actually.
1: 2 Deutschmarks? Don't confuse the issue. How much is that in Harold's lolly?
3: Well, roughly 4 and...
1: Oh! You're determined to prove a point, aren't you? Pay the idiot!
3: Certainly. Hand over.
1: Oh, claim it off your expense. Here you are. I'll see you in the foyer. I want to make sure that Edith has booked our rooms.
3: You don't speak German?
1: Possibly I don't speak German, but I shout louder in English than most people. Now, hurry up.
3: Yes, I think I'd better.
1: Oh, dear. Do get out of my way, some of you. I tread on foreigners. Move over. Pooh, that garlic corn. I'm English and I'm proud of it. This the reception desk, is it?
4: Yeah, mein Herr.
1: Guten Tag. Guten Tag. Where's my phrase book? Darn it. Oh, it's all stuck together. Guten. Oh, to hell with it. Je suis. Sir Shaw. No, it's the wrong lingo. Ich am Sir Charles Boniface.
4: Oh, yeah.
1: Don't interrupt. Otherwise, you've both had it. Ich am Sir Charles Boniface, the Herr Mitte Chair of British United Plastics.
4: Rule Britannia.
1: That's very nice and constructive. Thank you very much. Yes, very good. You have the 2 Rumens, mitten to body bathens, reserve them for ich and mine offspring.
4: Take your purse.
1: Oh, no. It's going to take hours. Mein handle is Sir Charles Bonifaci. Ich am looking for the Rumen where mein son and ich can go in.
4: Oh, ja. That Rumen is opposite mit der attendant und der clean towels.
1: Well, of course, I knew that had gone for a chop as soon as I said it. Listen, you thick-headed foreign clot. Such ooh, eh, our chambre.
4: Ist opposite mit der attendant und der
1: Kleid. No, that's not the one. That's not what I'm talking about.
3: Everything under control.
1: Everything, not exactly. Unless you wish to spend the night opposite mit the intendant and the dirty clean towel.
3: Perhaps I'd better have a go. Sprechen Sie Englisch?
4: Of course, mein Herr.
3: Two rooms for Sir Charles and Mr. Frank Boniface with private bathrooms.
4: I have your reservations here, sir. Rooms 24 and 25. Your keys, sir.
3: Danke schön.
1: Oh, it's just sick, isn't it?
3: This way, Father. We've just got time to freshen up before we go to the trade fair.
1: Have we? Well, don't bother to tell me where I can freshen up. That I know. Incidentally, where are all these friendly birds that Benson was talking about? Well, that's enough of golfing at the stands. Where's the hospitality room?
3: We've only been here 5 minutes.
1: Exactly. Why waste any more boozing time? It'll all look a lot more exciting after we had a free snortful.
3: As you say, Father. Excuse me, Commissioner. Is this the hospitality room?
0: Oh, yeah. Inside is the most splendid goings on all the time.
1: Well, this is for me, all right, then.
0: My moment, please. First, may I be permitted to look at your magnificent big round pass?
1: Big round what?
3: Your exhibitor's badge.
1: Oh, that's better. Here we are.
0: Almost guided. Please to enter with all speed and when saying your how does he do to Herr Director in charge of the lady and gentleman exhibitionists.
3: Yes. And I hope you meant what I hope you meant.
1: Well, if he meant what I hope he meant, this certainly is the room for me.
3: We'll soon find out after you, Father.
0: Ah, please to come in and park it. I am Herr Director of the exhibition.
1: Oh, congratulations, sir. I was going to say, keep your hair on. I'm the managing director and chairman of British United Plastics.
0: Of course. I remember now you are Sir Charles Polly Stuma.
1: No, not quite. Not quite, actually, no.
2: But a brave try. As no, he's Sir Charles Boniface, and he makes Polystuma. I'm his son.
0: Charmed. And where is Lady Polystuma?
1: It's going to stick, isn't it? He'll never get it right now.
0: Pleased to be having a noggin on the house.
1: Yes.
0: Yeah. You must forgive my British chat not being so hot, but I am learning mid the correspondence course, and some of the lessons got lost in the post.
2: We gathered that, yes. However, you should come over to our country if you really want to learn the language. As you used to say in the old days,
5: we have ways of making you talk, eh?
2: Yes. Now I know why they turned down my application for the diplomatic corps.
0: Perhaps it would be best if you were to meet a director from Japan who is also made of plastic.
1: Oh, very uncomfortable for him, poor devil.
2: Sir, actually, Father, I think he means that he is also a manufacturer of plastic.
1: Oh, yes.
0: Permit me to introduce Herr Yokosaki of Yokosaki Plastics, Tokyo.
1: Oh, thank you. Well, just fill up this glass again, will you, old man? Left empty like this, it might get dusty. Thank you so much. How do you do, Mr. Yoko? Yoko, whatever it was he said. Sir Charles Polystuma. Sir Charles Boniface of British United Plastics.
6: Many felicitations. May all your sparrows have fine plumage. May your grass grow greener than next door.
1: Is that good?
2: Yes.
1: Well, thank heavens for that. You've done your bootlaces up a bit tight or something. Chance to visit our stand here at all, Mr. Yoko? Stick it up your thing.
6: Oh, but of course, yes, indeed. Was most impressed by your company's invention, Polystuma.
1: Oh, really? We make it out of fields of rotting potato. Well. I should spare you the details on an empty stomach.
6: Oh, details of no account. I've bought 18 inches of Polystuma. And I've asked your representative to send it to our factory in Tokyo for analysis.
1: Oh, really?
6: Yes, indeed. In 6 weeks, Poly Nippon. Same luck, but 3 and 6 a foot cheaper.
1: That's very kind, isn't it? I love the way these fellas smile at you while they're cutting your financial throat, eh?
2: I don't think he's smiling at all. I think he's trying to dislodge a bit of rice out of his back teeth.
7: How do you, Sir Charles Polystuma?
1: Well, I usually sort of... the same as anybody else, I beg your pardon.
7: At all times, I am Helga. It is arranged by the Herr Director that I am to be your mistress during your stay.
2: Wacko!
7: The mistress who will show you around the exhibition with the compliments of that house. Yeah. You wish to see my sights?
2: Rather. In fact, I'd like a full conducted tour of them.
1: This one is mine. You find your own friendly bird. Now then, you delectable piece of snog. What's a beautiful girl like you doing in a ghastly exhibition like this? Come here. How's that for Deutsche marksmanship?
2: Go away, Rudolph Valentino. All is not forgiven.

0: Ladies and gentlemen, we are now flying at 20,000 feet. You may now unfasten your coffee as I shall shortly be serving seatbelts.
1: You'd think I'd get it right now and then, wouldn't you?
2: Are you quite comfortable, Father?
3: Oh, my boy, don't be ridiculous. I'm as well as can be expected. I don't know what they put in that schnapps, but I'm sure you ought to sign the poison register before you drink it.
2: Well, you may not feel too good, but if it's any consolation, you look terrible.
3: Oh, don't blame me, blame Helga for all this. With Crumpet like that about, I can't understand for the life of me how they lost two wars.
2: The bird was definitely friendly.
3: Well, not really, but flaming expensive. She kept taking me around shops to get myself souvenirs.
2: Souvenirs?
3: Yes, you know, like dresses, perfume, jewelry.
2: You know, I've never thought of you as the discreet string of pearls type.
3: Stop sending me up. I'm a sick man here.
2: Well, at least the stand we had at the exhibition was a success.
3: Yes, that's true. We did very well.
2: How would you know? Once you met Helga the Hotbot, we never saw you again.
3: Oh, don't remind me, but you know, I was working.
2: On Helga?
3: But while I was, you know, I met the directors of all the big shops that she took me to, and I copped orders for posthumous services for the counters in all their branches, including their staff canteens.
2: You crafty old devil. You must have sold miles of the stuff.
3: That's right. Why let them produce the muck under license if we can export it ourselves?
2: Yeah. Harold and Roy are going to be terribly proud of you.
3: If I'm not in the next honors list, I'll practice my trombone in Downing Street every night for a month.
2: I was about to say they'll never hear you because they'll be too busy blowing their own trumpets. But I don't think I'd better.
3: No, you just... For heaven's sake, shut up for a minute. I mean, there's going to be a board meeting as soon as we get back, and I need a bit of kit beforehand.
2: You ask me, you need a fortnight in the London clinic. And about 10 specialists standing by to transplant those bags under your eyes.
3: Lovely girl, Helga. No language barriers there. Good night.

0: Oh, hello, Mr. Frank. You're looking very well. Where's Charles?
1: Popping up about a length behind. The lift stuck two floors down again.
2: Sabotage. Sabotage is what it is. Blasted sabotage.
0: Good gracious, Sir Charles. You do look groggy.
1: What?
0: The flight back can't have done you any good at all.
1: It wasn't a flight that didn't do him any good. It was Helge.
2: Shut up. I reckon to Edith about the snoggin' is verboten.
0: Oh, you picked up the language, Sir Charles.
1: That's not all he picked up. Perhaps we'd better go and see the board, Father.
0: Yes, they're all waiting in your office, Sir Charles. Oh, except Mr. Coggins, of course.
2: Mr. Coggins? Oh, what's the old fool got up to now?
1: I think I can help you there. He was at the trade fair.
2: He was what? He wasn't supposed to be in Germany.
1: No, I gather you just caught the wrong train from Sevenoaks, as usual.
2: He's a daft old twit. We'll have to have him put down before long. Do you know he was at my place in the country all last weekend?
1: I didn't know you'd invited him down.
2: I didn't. Apparently, when he got into a taxi at his station, he couldn't remember his own address. He could only remember mine.
1: That sounds like him.
2: Yeah, that's nothing. On Monday morning, as he left, he thanked me for coming and told me I must visit him again soon.
0: How did he ever manage to get back here to the office?
2: Simply, he offered me a lift in my rolls. At least he dropped me half a dollar anyway. Now, let's get this blasted meeting. Come on, Frank. After you, Edith.
0: Thank you, Mr. Charles.
2: Ah! Bullseye.
3: Will I never learn?
2: Oh, go on, you love it. I settle down all of you, thank you. How do you do, gentlemen? How do you do, meeting to order? Sit up straight, hands out of pockets. Nobody lolls about when Sir Charles is chatting. That's better.
4: May we know how the German trade fair went, Sir Charles?
2: Splendidly, Mr. Benson, splendidly. We managed to get a full order book.
4: So did Helga.
2: I shan't speak to you again.
1: Good, because I just remembered that I'm not speaking to you anyway.
2: What?
1: 4 and 9 pence.
2: Oh, don't start that again.
4: In the reports Mr. Frank sent back, Sir Charles, I gather there's some threat of the Yokosaki Company attempting to pirate our polished humor products.
2: Oh, I doubt it, Mr. Benson. I doubt it.
1: But he told us he'd bought some and sent it back for analysis.
2: Well, he bought something, all right. After I left the hospitality room with our distinguished German colleague, I walked over to our stand and rearrange things a little.
1: Oh, dear. What did you do?
2: Well, I sort of bought 18 inches of some plastic muck off the Japanese stand and had that sent to Tokyo instead of our polished humor. With luck, they'll spend weeks in the laboratory trying to analyze their own product.
1: They'll probably build a second factory in order to make a perfect imitation of the stuff they're making in the first factory.
2: Yes. At half the price, yes. Blow their inscrutable luck. Now then, gentlemen, in view of these massive orders, we're going to have to nearly double our output of polished humor. Naturally, I'm a little tired after all this effort.
1: So is Helga.
2: That'll do. Just one more and I'll do you for another 4 and blasted 9 pence. I was saying, gentlemen, I'm a little tired from my exertions and exhausted from all this work, so I'll leave you to sort out the details. Just double our output, that's all. See you again in a day or two, gentlemen.
4: Yeah, just a moment, Sir Charles, before we break up. Do you think we could have your check?
2: Check?
4: It's nearly the end of the month, and I wanted to get the books audited.
2: Check. What check?

0: you think we could have your check?
1: Check?
0: It's nearly the end of the month, and I wanted to get the books audited.
1: Check, check, check, check. What check?
0: Oh, don't you know about it? I thought Mrs. Chalmers would have informed you.
2: Well, I haven't had the time, actually. And even if I had, I wouldn't have dared to.
3: I think I'm going to enjoy this. I don't know what it's about, but I think I'm going to enjoy this.
1: For heaven's sake, Benson, what are you waffling about?
0: Your expenses, Sir Charles. The accountants were here while you were in Germany, and from what you'd claim, they have disallowed £335.14.
3: I knew I was going to enjoy this.
1: Their party, their stock raving party, every penny was a legitimate expense.
2: Including Myrtle's stirrups.
1: Well, that was your fault. 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But enough, I'm not paying. I demand a recount. Now, come on, chaps, how about a whip round? I got a Rolls and a life of luxury to support. 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Come along, I'll take anything.
4: 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Jimmy Edwards was Sir Charles Boniface, Frank Thornton was Frank Boniface, Gwen Terrell was Edith Chalmers, Mr. Benson was played by Nigel Graham, the German receptionist by Alexander Jarl, and Helga by Elizabeth Morgan. 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

0: can offer you March the 28th or April the 12th with Dr. Adebayo, but no appointments before Christmas. Dr. Adebayo is British.
1: Excuse me.
0: I don't know exactly. I think she's got family in Somerset.
1: Excuse me, please.
0: All right, March the 28th at 3:30. Bye. Some people, yes.
1: I've come to collect a prescription.
0: No, you haven't.
1: It's for statins, not for me, obviously, as I have a low cholesterol diet. The name is Anil Gupta. My name is Beauty.
0: I don't care who you are. I don't care who he is. Prescriptions 11 to 12:30. Can't you read the sign? It's up there in the 10 most popular languages.
1: Oh, I'm sorry.
0: They're not my rules. If you don't like it, take it up with the practice manager.
1: I can see you have a very stressful job.
0: Yes, I do. 4 months of that for one covered parking day. I've had enough.
2: One thing I have learned from my time in this country is that the British find it hard to be polite. Maybe because they are stressing about which boring shade of grey or black to wear next. So, I try to see things from their point of view. In my nursing training, we called it opening up the empathy path.
1: And I wonder who is going to pack there, eh? Not the hard-working frontline staff.
0: Oh, you're not wrong. I'll look in the prescription box. Just this once, mind.
1: Thank you.
0: There you are, my love. Oh, can I just check the postcode on that?
1: Hello, Mrs. Gupta. Yes, yes. I'm just getting them for him. Has Anil mended my suitcase? I need it tomorrow. It's the leopard print one.
0: Postcode, please.
1: All right, I heard you the first time. No, the Diane von Furstenberg one. Not the Louis Vuitton.
0: Postcode.
1: Yes, I'm on an important business call.
0: Hello, surgery.
1: The crystals have come off the handle, eh? Look, I can't talk anymore. I'll see you at church.
0: Are you able to clear the airways?
1: Right. Where were we?
0: You're at the end of the queue. I'm dealing with patients. Have you tried turning it upside down?

0: Okay, guys, okay. We won't do that again because you all know what went wrong. Bases, that was a train wreck. Sopranos, can you learn to count before Saturday? Second alto's beauty all on your own, but awesome. Okay, here's the thing. You guys have it in you to be the best gospel choir, not just in Burslem, but in the whole of the Potteries. I want it, you want it, a certain big guy up there wants it.
1: You've got to be much longer, Wayne, because my big guy wants his tea.
0: Right, people, the wedding's at 3, so the minibus leaves at 1 on the dot. Okay, you're out of here.
2: Oh, he's such a flirt.
3: Who is?
2: Worship leader Wayne.
3: I didn't notice.
2: Second alto.
3: Awesome.
2: He's married.
3: It doesn't mean anything, Mrs. Gupta. That's how people talk to each other in the music business.
2: Maybe it is, but he's in the traffic police. Anyway, he wants to think a bit more about the business of worship and a bit less about selling CDs with a photo of himself in a blouse on the front.
3: It was a raw silk Nehru shirt.
2: Yes, more like a dress than a blouse. He's a disgrace to the force. Oh,
3: half the download profits go to the church.
2: All the profits of my bungee jumps for joy go to the church. Did you leave the sponsorship forms at the doctor's?
3: Yes, and I had to queue half an hour for your son's prescription.
2: And you picked up his pills from the chemist?
3: If a man in his 30s needs cholesterol pills, it might do him good to walk to Morrison's and pick them up himself.
4: Over here, Mom. Come on, you two. I'm on a bloody double yellow here.
2: Oh, bang on time. He's a good boy. Do you know what? I think his skin's improved now the weather's better.
0: Can I offer you ladies a lift? It's only a C-class coupe, but I'm sure we can all squeeze in.
3: Oh, my God. It's beautiful.
2: Thank you, Wayne, but my son Anil's driving us home in the van.
4: Come on, there's cameras here.
0: Okay, if I can't be off service, I'll see you guys at the wedding on Saturday. And Beauty, you take care of that gorgeous voice of yours.
3: Bye, Wayne.
2: Show off.
5: That's £2 worth of petrol just to rev it up. Comes out of our taxes, that. All he does is pick up cones off the motorway. Thinks he's bloody Knight Rider.
2: You go in the front, Beauty. Fold the seat forward and I'll climb in the back.
5: Starter's knackered. Mum, you're going to have to give us a push.
2: Come on, Beauty.
3: Oh, not again.
2: This wasn't forecast.
3: Tempted as I was by worship leader Wayne's offer of a lift in his dry and reliable car, with its ability to light up the road underneath in blue, pink if you are stationary, it would have been a mistake to accept. His wife is plain and it would have made her jealous. It may be useful to other ambitious African girls reading my story to know that, sadly, British males are not the gentlemen of myth. The ones who are taken are often philanderers, and the single ones are usually single for good reasons, such as satellite sport addiction or having a face like a pizza.
6: Come in.
3: And as I've learned in my time as a carer, the older ones are no better. So I'm always nervous when I visit the Featherdown agency to find out where they are going to send me and which particular elderly gentleman is to have the pleasure of pinching my bottom next.
6: Well, it's two ladies. Friends.
3: Oh, that's nice.
6: Yes. Lovely cottage. 2 barley twist chimneys and 25 acres, which is rather the problem. Miss MacLeod is finding it all a bit much. Wobbly pins.
3: Yeah, I'm telling you, Sally, I don't do farming. I was backed into a corner by a cow when I was 12, and I'm not taking the risk.
6: No, it's just a bit of respite care until the leg heals. Anyway, it's not a farm. It's a small holding.
3: A cow wouldn't know the difference. A cow is a cow the world over. What's the matter with the other lady?
6: Oh, Miss Snow's thoroughly sound in wind and limb, but frightfully busy. She's Lord Lieutenant of the county.
3: A soldier. Sounds just as dangerous.
6: Honestly, Beauty, they're both utterly charming, sharp as tacks. It's a super little job. You get your own bathroom, and best of all, no danger of unwelcome attention in the posterior department.
7: Do you know what? I'm going celibate.
6: Oh, dear. Disappointing night at the Big Easy Oyster Shack.
7: All over by 9:30. He doesn't drink, won't eat meat, kept going on about his gap year. I'd have been better off at home with me box set of a wire.
3: He's for the best, Karen. You are barking up the wrong tree if you look for happiness with a man who doesn't eat meat.
6: How are we going wrong, eh, beauty? He must be out there, the one.
3: Karen, you're an independent businesswoman. You do not need a man.
7: Tell you what I do need. 25 grand's worth of living care contracts. That'll keep me warm at night. Talking of which, where are we sending you, beauty?
6: Miss Snow and Miss McLeod.
7: That's a bit of a doss for beauty, isn't it?
3: Well, I think I deserve a doss after the way I coped with Mr. Fletcher and Mr. O'Reilly in Ashbourne. 160 years of disgusting thoughts between them.
7: But what happens when we get another difficult job in? You know, a 5-star wanderer, in and out of Halfords with his pants on his head. That's what I need my best people for, not poncing about in the country, croquet on the lawn and more tea, Vicar.
6: I'm afraid I've booked beauty for the week now.
7: I'll tell you what, they got the right idea, them two. No men in that setup.
3: I can't wait to get there. I might move in for good.
6: Now stop it, you two. I won't have any more of this defeatist, all men are dreadful bra-burning talk.
7: Who needs a bra with these babies? Guaranteed uplift for the next 10 years or my money back.
8: So, recycling under there. Twin tub in the scullery. Washing day Wednesday. Not that there's a tremendous amount of it. We tend to rub through our mort in the sink out there.
3: Oh, you've got an agar, Miss Snow.
8: Oh, call me Nancy. We don't stoke her up till after Christmas. The belling's fine. 2 rings are ample for us.
3: What would you like me to do about shopping?
8: Ah, for that we need the menu list, without which all is lost. Meals for each day of the week on here. It's fairly self-explanatory.
3: Monday, chick pots veg.
8: Chicken, potatoes and veg. Anything green and boilable will do.
3: Oh, I see. Tuesday, mince pots veg. Wednesday, sam pots veg. Thursday, ham pots veg.
8: And so on until the crack of doom.
3: And cake fruit yolk every day.
8: Choice of, yes. We're creatures of habit, I'm afraid. Nigella would have a heart attack if she saw this, if her arteries aren't clogged up enough already. It's really just a bit of fetching and carrying while Joan's leg's wonky.
3: And her dressing needs changing, eh?
8: Yes, twice a day, if you can make her sit down for more than 5 seconds. But I'm out and about a fair bit, obviously. Supposed to be retired, but use it or lose it.
3: Is this a photo of you with Princess Diana?
8: Yes. That's when we got the new activity centre.
3: Oh, my God, oh, my God, oh, my God. That's Alan Titchmarsh. Is he as charming in real life?
8: Oh, gorgeous man. That was taken when he came to open the climbing wall at the library.
3: So this is what the Lord Lieutenant does. Meet celebrities of the TV.
8: Perhaps not what Edward VI had in mind when he ratified the office of Great Seal. Yes, but it's certainly a very exciting part of the job now.
3: Have you met Colleen and Wayne?
8: Oh, rather. I nabbed them for my knife crime committee. Look at his bit.
3: And Miss McLeod, which is she in these photos?
8: No. Joan's far too busy for this kind of carry-on.
3: Oh? What does she do?
8: Well, the garden.
9: Hello, visitor, Nancy.
8: Come and have a cup of tea, Joan, and meet Beauty.
9: Hello, love. Come to boss me about, have you?
3: Would you like me to have a look at your leg, Miss McLeod?
9: Joan. No, I'm not stopping. Got to make a start grubbing up the hedge in the bottom paddock.
3: We shouldn't leave it too long because you've got quite a bit of muck on that bandage.
8: That's nothing to what's ingrained in the trench coat. Stop fussing about the hedge, dear. Leave it to Mr. Lewis.
9: He's not up to it.
8: Neither are you.
3: If you are friends with Alan Titchmarsh, maybe he could help you out.
9: Who?
8: Beauty was asking about the photos.
9: Oh, crikey. You did get the albums out, too. Bore the poor lass to tears, why don't you, which she's only just got here. Is that your boyfriend dropped you off?
3: No, it's my landlady's son. I pay him to drive me sometimes. It is a business arrangement.
9: Nice of you to give him a push start down the lane. Not many cabbies get that.
3: I wish he would get rid of that old van. It's what we call a skolokolo back home.
8: That's a Shona word, isn't it?
3: How do you know?
8: Mambo Georgie, Waisha, Anuwaro Murudurum, Maidango Arevitatiran.
3: Oh, that's amazing. Mashaura Mairi.
8: Tatiana.
3: You have such a good accent.
8: Oh,
3: Joan, do you speak Shona?
9: No.
8: It's a ravishing language, isn't it?
9: How long is she staying?
3: Even though what Miss Snow told me was that King George V is in love with her auntie's cockerel, it is unusual to find an English person who speaks my language. I think her Shona teacher was enjoying a joke at her expense. Just like God was when he sent the likes of Miss Snow's family to the hottest places on earth with only a pair of shorts, some marmalade and no factor 15. But we must all come to terms with wherever the Lord chooses to lead us. In my case, to a bedroom that feels like January, even in the height of summer. Hey. I couldn't wait to tell my friend Mo Blessing of the extraordinary world I've entered. She's a fan of Alan Titchmarsh and has read all his novels.
10: Asolo kwana deal or no deal. Mo Blessing. Defonere back. Call me back. Bye.
3: I know she screens her calls. Personally, I do not think it is nice. Friendship is about being there for others when they need you. Like Miss Snow and Miss McLeod, who have supported each other through thick and thin for 52 years.
11: Joan, you can't roke from there. If you're fit enough to play, you're fit enough to play by the rules.
12: Oh, bugger off. You're not in the magistrate's court now. Oh,
13: tea time. I thought we'd have it out here, as it's my last day.
11: Good idea. It'll give Joan a chance to recover her temper.
12: Funny how you always want a break when you're losing.
11: I'm not losing. The only losers are cheats, Joan.
13: Well, this is nice. Tea and cake on the lawn. It's like a traditional English garden party. So, well, I'll just let it brew a little bit longer. Oh, who is this man on the tea cozy? What a lot of jewelry he's wearing.
12: Henry VIII. He was another one who changed the rules to suit himself.
13: Oh, yes. The fat rapper on Britain's Got Talent, huh?
11: No, but he did compose Greensleeves. But better known as King of England and Batter-Up of the Monasteries.
12: And for chopping off six of his wife's heads.
13: What?
11: No, this cozy was presented to me when I opened the extension to the National Trust gift shop at Chugborough.
13: The man is a wife murderer and you have put his face on a tea cozy.
12: That's the monarchy for you. Right, I'm off. Make sure Lewis is getting his stakes in properly.
13: Joan, you should give your leg a rest now, eh? And it would be a shame to get mud on those clean ski pants.
12: Here, Beauty, take my mallet. And try not to knock her block off.
11: Gosh, it's the absolute end. Manners were never her strong point, but she's getting worse.
13: It is very difficult when you are ill and you are used to being an active person. But it's hard for you too. Your job is stressful. Oh, making chit-chat with well-known people all the time. And if you are not being supported at home, it's not just you that suffers. It's the celebrities as well, eh?
11: What a very unusual girl you are.
13: I have had professional training, but I am naturally empathic.
11: You certainly are.
13: I'm going to have to turn Henry inside out. I can't stand that murderous fat face looking at me.
11: Quite right. That's enough doom and gloom. Let's have a game of croquet.
13: I've never done this before.
11: Oh, don't worry. It's quite instinctive. I'm sure you'll pick it up.
13: Oh, like this?
11: Now, you if you grip the shaft just a little lower.
13: Mm-hmm.
11: And swing.
13: Oh, I hit it too hard. It's gone in the bushes.
11: Well, we'd better go and find it then.

0: It is always joyous to be singing at a wedding. It's easy to become cynical about relationships when you have just been touched on the behind in the bushes by the Lord Lieutenant of Staffordshire. I do not judge Miss Snow for being tempted by the sight of me in a denim halter neck on a lazy summer's afternoon. But I hope the incident will not come between her and Miss MacLeod. Inappropriate physical contact can never be excused, not in the bushes, and certainly not at a wedding reception where, I'm sorry to say, something similar happened between a member of the Burslem Hope Choir and its worship leader, Wayne.
1: So I said, if ambition's a sin, Pastor, I'm on the motorway to hell, and I'm taking this choir with me.
2: Oh, Wayne, you are wasted in the traffic police. You should be on the telly, eh? I'm sorry, Wayne. I didn't mean to. Let me get a cloth.
3: It's all right. It's a silk shirt. It will dry quickly.
2: No. It's Diet Coke. It will stain. We need to get some water on it.
3: Honestly, it's fine.
2: There.
3: Oh.
2: Oh, I'm sorry, I'm soaking you. It's such a nice shirt. And it's got a bit see-through.
3: Please, just stop rubbing it.
4: Can I help at all?
3: No, thank you, Mrs. Gupta. Okay, just spotted the father of the bride. Better give him our invoice.
4: What was going on there?
2: I spilt Wayne's drink down him and I was trying to get the stain off him and I just kept rubbing his chest and now he thinks I'm romantically interested in him.
4: There's a simple way around that.
2: I'll have to stop coming to choir.
4: No, just make him think you're spoken for.
2: Oh, how?
4: Well, if he could see you and Anil spending a bit more time together...
2: No way.
4: Then Wayne would realize you're looking elsewhere.
2: That is brilliant.
4: I know you and Anil haven't got a huge amount in common.
2: Ah, doesn't matter.
4: But you both like Nando's.
2: Exactly.
4: And you watch the Killers of the Deep DVD together.
2: The one on the Stingrays was brilliant.
4: So, next choir practice, you leave early to go night fishing with Anil at the reservoir.
2: Great. Is it all night?
5: Well, it doesn't sound that bad to me.
2: I touched his chest, Sally. A lot.
5: Good girl. Does it wax?
6: Oh, Karen, honestly.
7: Grooming, very important in a man. They expect us to be clean and tidy, don't they?
5: I remember I had the most fearful crush on this chap, Dennis.
7: Hope you're over that one, Sal. Dennis?
2: I don't have a crush on Wayne. I'm just worried that he might think I have a crush on him. He's married. I'm not interested, that is all.
7: Right, you haven't got a crush on him. I think we got that.
5: Lovely blue eyes. They matched his uniform.
7: Meltman?
5: Flight Lieutenant. I kept his shaving water in a bottle.
2: What?
5: Till Mummy threw it away. Never forgave her for that. So cruel.
2: The thing is, what is to be done? Should I text him an apology or write him a letter? Or leave the choir? Or maybe I'll just have to move away.
5: No. Oh, God, don't say that.
7: All right, shut up. Look, babes. You've got nothing to apologise for. You're gorgeous, you're talented, and what's more, you are never going to find a better agency to work for than Featherdown.
2: Yes, I know.
7: Otherwise, what's that Stoke Chamber of Commerce Do the Business Award doing on the wall?
2: Perhaps the best thing would be to send him a teddy. Hey, one of those with sorry on his little T-shirt. I've seen them in Clinton's.
7: Leave it, sweetheart. I've made a right knob of myself at plenty of weddings. That's what happens. Get over it. Move on.
2: That's why I came in. I need another living job this week. And by the way, Sally, you were wrong about the unwelcome attentions from those ladies.
5: Really? Well, you have to admire their vim.
2: Yeah, it's all right. But I need to get out of town, otherwise, well, I'm looking at Wednesday night on the banks of Bosley Reservoir.
5: Featherdown. Hello, Miss MacLeod. How goes it down on the farm? In the shed, you say? Oh, how can we help? Beauty, there's a problem with Miss Snow.
8: There you are, Neil. I've done you sandwiches for tonight. I washed your fishing nets and your rod bags are by the door.
9: Stools and cushions?
8: In the van. And I've done a separate box of sandwiches for Beauty.
9: That's one maggot box, Mum.
8: It's all right. I've disinfected it. And don't forget, when you pick Beauty up from the choir, worship leader Wayne has got to see you driving off together.
9: What are you talking about?
2: Right. That's it. I'm off.
8: Off where?
2: There's an emergency come up at work, so I can't be at choir this evening or go fishing with you, Anil.
9: Oh, no worries. I mean, to be honest, it's a bit of a squeeze with me and Steve under one umbrella, and there's only two stools, so you'd have to sit on the bank.
8: But I put a blanket in for Beauty and a crunchy bar and my mat.
2: Oh, I'm sorry. Oh, I'll take the crunchy, though.
8: Bye. Bye, Beauty. I'll let you know what feedback Wayne gives us about your performance last Saturday.
4: Oh, she's been in the shed since you left. She won't talk to me. She won't come out.
2: Has she gone off the rails like this before, June?
4: Oh, yes, it's the 60s all over again.
2: Oh, dear. I feel responsible, but honestly, June...
4: Oh, don't worry. She told me what happened in the bushes. Probably perked her up. Let's face it, I look like the back end of a baler.
2: Don't put yourself down, Joan. You have very pretty eyes. You just need the right accessories to bring out the flecks of hazel in them.
4: It's something you said to her. She's not eating either. Look at these trays. Not touched a thing.
2: Chick pot's veg too. That's her favorite. Let me try. Hello? Miss Snow? Nancy?
10: Is she with you?
4: I'll leave you to it. Good luck.
2: No, I'm on my own. Woo! It's cold out here. Woo. Thank you. Now, what's all this about?
10: Nothing.
2: Well, one thing I do know is that people do not lock themselves in a shed and leave their strawberry yog for nothing.
10: Oh, what's the point?
2: What's the point of what?
10: Everything. You said my job was making chit-chat with celebrities, and you're absolutely right. It's a complete waste of time.
2: Oh, how can being the Lord Lieutenant of Staffordshire be a complete waste of time? No, you are the monarch's representative in the county.
10: Who shakes hands with people off the Gogglebox.
2: It is a vital role. You are a focus for the community, and you make ordinary people feel good about themselves. What could be more important than that?
10: Oh, bugger it. What's she doing out there?
2: What do you think? Joan's worried about you.
10: She'd be delighted if I chucked it in. Never been to a single official engagement since I became Custos Rotulorum.
2: Joan, into this shed now, please.
4: What?
2: I've decided to make an intervention. Now, Nancy, what's the next official appointment in your diary?
10: I don't know.
4: It is to open a covered parking bay at the doctor's on Thursday.
2: There you are. You see, she does take an interest. Now, here's what's going to happen. You are going to open that covered parking bay, and you will not be on your own. Isn't that right, June?
4: Yes. Curtis, the technician of casualty, is supposed to be there.
2: You're not serious.
10: She doesn't want to come.
2: How do you know?
10: Because he never does.
4: You never asked me.
10: I didn't think I had to.
4: Well, how am I supposed to know?
2: Well, she's asking you now.
4: No, she's not.
10: Yes, I am, you boneheaded old bat.
4: You are what?
10: Asking you if you will accompany me to the opening of the new covered parking bay as my consort.
4: I'm taking the wiener to the abattoir on Thursday.
2: Some conflicts are beyond the powers of even the most gifted people persons. But I was happy to stay an extra week with Miss McLeod and Miss Snow. It got me out of another date at the reservoir with Anil and took my mind off the business with Wayne and his chest. The prickly flushes of embarrassment were now only coming once every 12 minutes. Miss McLeod's recovery had suffered a setback after the showdown in the shed, but my therapeutic skills brought an improvement, and by Wednesday, I had managed to get the ladies eating together, shep pie and jam roll poll. Come the morning of the covered parking bay opening, though, it was still far from certain who was and who wasn't going to be fastening their seatbelts in the official Prius.
10: What's that you're wearing round your neck, Joan, dear? Is it tinsel?
4: It's a Donatello.
2: Donatella Versace. It's a copy of the Silver Shrug Myelin Class War for the Children of Courage Awards. I got it at the PDSA shop.
4: Do I look like mutton?
10: No, of course not. It looks jolly cheery on this gloomy old day. Suits you?
4: I wasn't sure. But Beauty knows what she's about. Bloody glad you're coming with us.
2: Well, we don't want to risk another fall, do we?
4: Oh, not bothered about that. They stuck on me Todd with the mare. He's a right wazzock.
2: I'm getting anxious. I've been reading up on ceremonial protocol in Wikipedia, but it doesn't mention covered parking bays.
10: It's really very simple. You pass along the receiving line, shake hands, ask them what they do, how long they've been doing it, then move on. Never wait for the answer. It's always complete twaddle.
11: Got a police reception anyway.
10: Oh, I hope it's lovely Sergeant Patterson in charge of crowd control again.
11: Is he the good-looking one?
10: He certainly is. Gets his fair share of attention, according to his wife. Told me some desperate floozy tried to tear Wayne's shirt off at the wedding last week.
1: Good morning, Miss Snow.
10: Hello, Wayne. This is Miss Joan McLeod. And this is...
2: I think I'll wait in the car.
10: Don't leave me now. This is Miss Alonga. Oh, look, Joan, the mayor's here. You can show him your Donatello.
1: Hello, beauty.
2: What do you do and where do you come from?
1: Don't you recognize me in my uniform?
2: Have you come far today?
1: It's me, Wayne.
2: Well, it's been fascinating talking to you, but...
1: Beauty, we sing in the same choir?
2: I don't think so. You must be thinking of some other desperate floozy.
1: I never said desperate. I think you're great.
2: How dare you? Now, if you'll excuse me, I have to go and talk to Curtis of Casualty.
12: Beauty of Britain starred Jocelyn G. Essien, with Indira Joshi, Rosemary Leach, Felicity Montague, Anne Reed, Javon Prince, Nicholas Sanderson and Paul Sharma. The music was performed by the West End Gospel Choir. It was written by Christopher Douglas and Nicholas Sanderson. The producer was Talusha Galani.
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1: Ladies and gentlemen, we present The Navy Lark with our three stars, Stephen Murray, John Pertwee, and Leslie Phillips. We can all get caught on the hop at times. I once read the 9 o'clock news at 8:30. Now, it wouldn't have mattered so much, except it was yesterday's 9 o'clock news anyway. Mind you, even a member of parliament can get caught out at question time now and then, and that calls for a bit of rapid thinking. Rapid thinking about who he can pass the can to this time.
2: Order! Order!
3: Resign, I say.
4: Send the gunboat!
2: Order!
5: Order with Kennedy and the slot!
6: As I said, we are doing everything within our power to do everything within our power.
7: What? What is the honorable member of ministry doing about Bacardi Land, eh?
8: Yeah.
7: Heard it, Gilroy. I hadn't finished. What is the honorable member doing about Bacardi Land, eh? Ever since they had home rule and left the Commonwealth, the Bacardi Land government has veered. Yes, definitely veered away from the mother country.
6: Have they really? Well, they're a funny lot, you know.
7: You're confusing the issue. Answer!
6: Bacardi Land, eh? Well, naturally, I'd like notice of that question, and it would not be in the interest of security for me to divulge.
4: Answer! Send the gun, Bill!
6: Yes, all right. Give me a minute. Hey, Claude, old man, wake up, will you? Wake up.
9: What? Oh. Furthermore, it would not be in the interest of security for me to divulge.
6: No, I said that, old man. I said that. Bacardi Land, old man.
9: Bacardi Land?
6: Yes. Where the blazes is it?
9: Oh, it's that island thing. Just to the east of...
6: Oh, that lot. Yes. Well, we better bring an ambassador out there. That ought to keep old loud chops over there quiet for a bit. Now, here goes. Curiously enough, the whole Bacardi Land situation has recently been under review, and I understand the British ambassador is now being appointed. And it is hoped that the ambassador, Sir Frederick Petley, will soon further the cordial relations and the valued friendship of their great country and ourselves. Apart from the strategic position of the island, there are many historical bonds which tie our two great nations together. For one thing...
5: Just you stop with Kenny's turnstile.
7: Order!
6: Yeah, you know Gladys has got a one-track mind. I can further inform the honorable member that this very evening Sir Frederick and his wife are sailing to take up the appointment. And I am sure, the honorable member will join the rest of the House in wishing them every possible success. Claude, get on to Admiralty and get that little trip laid on. Otherwise, old Big Mouth over there will be up on his tootsies again with another crafty one tomorrow. I am sure you will all realize that it will not be in the interest of security for me to divulge any further details.
5: Yes, sir!
4: Hit the gun, Bill!
10: Well, if you ask me, I reckon making us act as a water bus to Bacardi Land for Sir Frederick and Lady Thingamy is a jolly poor do.
7: Yeah, so do I, sir. I've got myself a smashing date for tomorrow night, all right?
10: What, the blonde cook out of Charlie's Calf, I presume?
7: Certainly not, sir, no. This particular lady acquaintance of mine is not the sort to soil her lily weights over hot stew, sir. She's a beautifully brought up bint.
10: Sounds enchanting. Where did you meet her?
7: She's the waitress at Charlie's Fish Calf.
10: Ah, well, that's progress for you.
7: 4 weeks I've been trying to get her to come out for a bit of cuddle in the cul de sac, and now we've got this trip.
10: Well, it's Captain Pervy's idea, Chief. He's just coming up the gangway, so why don't you complain to him?
7: Oh, I will, sir. I'll give him a piece of... No! Oh, don't think I'll bother, sir. Thanks all the time.
10: Lummy, I suppose that's Sir Frederick and that lady wants it with him.
11: Yeah, it must be. I don't think I've ever seen an ambassador in a brown flat hat and a bright blue suit before.
10: Stand by the receivers, gentlemen. At the end,
12: there you are, number one.
8: This is Sir Frederick and Lady Batley, the new ambassadors to Tarnyland.
12: Now, stand easy, gentlemen. Stand easy, like. I don't want none of this ceremonial nonsense for me and the wife while we're on your little boat.
13: Oh, thank you, sir.
14: He won't have it, Sir Flatley, won't you? No, he won't have it. He's done well, I grant you, but you'd never know how much money is made from the way he treats lesser folk. I mean, at home, he talks to Mayor or Dustman as if they were same man. Well, I mean, this year it is the same man, but you know what I mean, don't you, Lord?
13: Yeah, I think I get the idea.
12: No, I haven't forgotten my humble beginnings, you know. We may have got plenty of brass now, and I may be an ambassador. It's a great honour, that, a great honour.
14: Oh, but richly deserved, Sir Flatley, richly deserved.
12: Well, if you say so, look. Ah, but I never forget I owe it all to Flatley's Bakelite Buttons. You've heard the name, of course.
13: To tell the truth, I can't say I have.
12: But you must have, young man. The name Flatley is stamped on everyone.
13: Possibly, sir, but you know how it is. One's so busy that one rarely gets time to weed buttons.
8: Yes, well, perhaps you could arrange for Sir Frederick and Lady Flatley.
12: Oh, now, Bovey, no ceremony. Just call me Sir Fred.
8: Oh, most kind. Perhaps, number one, you'd show Sir and Lady Fred to their quarters and we can get underway.
13: Yeah, certainly, sir. Chief. Chief!
7: Pertwee! Sorry, sir. I was trying to read the name on the buttons on my tunic. Some nick has sewn them all upside down.
12: Oh, you won't find Flatley on them, lad.
8: No.
12: Great shame we never got the Admiralty contract, but they're an old-fashioned lot up there. They didn't like the idea of having Flatley written on the front.
14: Would have made him a nice packet, too. I mean, it wouldn't get Sir Flatley. I mean, yes, it would have made him a nice packet, too.
12: Well, sir, that's got nothing to do with it, Alice. In quoting, I acted on purely patriotic motives, of course. Now, lads, word of me and Lady F. Kipp.
7: This way, sir. You'll be in the captain's cabins.
12: Oh, will we? Well, it'll have to do, I suppose. You'll have somewhere handy for me staff to bunk down, I hope.
8: Staff, sir? Nobody said anything about you bringing any staff with you.
12: Well, naturally. Lady F. never goes anywhere without her personal maid. That's her at bottom of gangway.
7: Huck it! Up here!
12: Wait. Right, which of you is going to show Arkit where she's to bunk down?
10: Well, that is if nobody else wants. I mean, cruel.
13: Yeah, quite. Very kind of you to offer, Mr. Phillips, but I think we'll let Abel Seaman Goldstein show Miss Hackett to her quarters.
10: Oh, pity.
7: It won't take me a minute to pop down to the captain's cabin with Sir F and Lady F, said Army. I'll be only too pleased.
13: No, Chief.
7: No?
13: No.
7: Oh. Odd luck, Johnsy.
12: Right, you heard that, Hackett. You're to wait here, and as soon as he turns up, follow the sailor. And there'll be none of that, Hackett. Right, lead on, lad.
7: All right, this way, you Flatley ship.
13: Well, Captain Povey, Sir Frederick certainly seems to be a self-made man.
8: He is, number one. I'd say there's a glaring example of what happens when you do it yourself.
10: Oh, sir, please. Honestly, that was as bad as some of the jokes we get.
13: Mr. Phillips.
10: Sir?
13: Come out of the rain and laugh.
10: What? Oh, I see what you mean, yes. Oh, yes. Yes, oh, jolly funny.
7: Yes, very funny. Yes, all right. Well, it wasn't as funny as that. Now, come on, number one. Time to get underway for Pataniland.
13: What? Yes, sir. We were just waiting for you to go ashore, and then we'll be off, sir.
7: Go ashore? I'm coming with you, didn't I tell you?
13: No, that was a little treat you must have forgotten to mention, sir.
7: Oh, yes. On a task as important as this, I naturally decided I should be aboard to see that everything goes smoothly. And heaven help you if it doesn't.
10: Lummy, that's torn it.
7: What has Mr. Bennett?
10: The sleeping arrangement, sir. It's Sir and Lady Fred are in the captain's cabin, and Ackett is in number one's cabin, and you'll be in my cabin. And the captain will be in Lieutenant Bates's cabin.
7: Correct.
10: Well, sir, that means that number one will be sharing the wardroom annex with Mr. Bates. So where does Leslie get his little bonce down?
7: I have no idea. There's always the engine room, of course. Perhaps the steady rhythm will lull you to sleep.
10: I doubt it, sir. You haven't heard our engines.
7: Coming up to Pataniland's fine and magnificent jetty now, sir.
10: Right, Chief.
7: And for heaven's sake, be careful, Mr. Phillips. Remember, this is a ceremonial occasion.
10: Oh, don't you worry, sir. You leave it to me.
13: With reluctance, we shall have to.
10: Easy now. Easy.
7: Easy it is, sir.
10: Nicely.
7: Right, this is.
10: A little bit more.
7: Just a little bit more, sir.
10: little bit more.
15: A little bit more, sir.
10: A little bit, Less?
15: I might have known you'd bash the living daylight out of it.
13: Well, try to look at it this way, sir. At least they know we're here.
15: Oh, the ones that were on it at the time, and are now riding ashore to anyway. Oh, oh, they didn't half bob up and down. Keep going, lads. Last one ashore's a custard.
16: Philip's navigation on this fool shouting his head off could well start an international situation.
10: I think it's all right, sir. They're rolling out the red carpet to the foot of the gangway.
16: Thank heavens for that.
15: Oh, what a shame. It's short.
13: Yeah. There's a relative of yours out here. He's probably cut a yard or two off the end and flogged it as a terribly wide stair carpet.
15: I'm not guilty, sir. There are no pertwees out here, sir. Mind you, the rest of it looks pretty good stuff, doesn't it? Do you know I reckon I could get at least 30 bob a yard?
13: Right, no, if you lay one finger on that...
15: Oh, for heaven's sake, be quiet, all of you. Here, Sir Frederick.
10: Sorry, pardon, sir. Johnny, so it is. I don't think a bowler goes with that bright blue suit.
11: Confidentially, I don't think anything would.
17: Lovely trip, gentlemen. Lovely trip. Yeah, what do you call these little boats of yours?
15: It's a frigate, Sir Frederick.
17: You hear that, Luff?
14: Yes, Luff. It's a lovely name.
17: Ah, well, remember it then, Luff. We might get ourselves one of these and have it converted for Sunday afternoon trips while we're here.
14: Oh, that'd be lovely, Luff.
17: Ah, well, consider it done. All set for the official reception, then?
15: Yes, well, I think so, sir.
13: I imagine that's the mayor at the foot of the gangplank, sir.
17: Where?
10: The one with the lovely bunch of flowers.
17: Oh, is it? Well, if you give them to me, you'll get a fortnight one straight away. Ambassador or no ambassador. Hug it!
5: Yes, Sir Frederick?
17: Wave your Union Jack, girl. I'm going ashore.
5: Very good, Sir Frederick.
17: Oh, and you better cheer as well. Hip, hip, hip.
5: Hooray!
17: Good girl. Come on, Alice.
5: Coming, Lord.
16: Fall in at the rear, gentlemen.
13: Aye, aye, sir.
15: And this time, Mr. Phillips, try not to fall flat on your face going down the gangway.
17: All right, packy-tacky, don't overdo it.
18: Fine and truly magnificent greetings from Pataniland's tatty old mayor.
19: And incredible salutations from Pataniland's Boris Weir and clerk of practically no works at all also.
18: Added together, we both, the two of us, side by side and as one man, send you a completely unanimous and heartfelt...
19: Bung ho!
18: Bung ho!
19: And one more?
18: And why not indeed? Bung ho!
15: Smack it!
18: Hooray! Oh, and bungho smack it likewise, I'm sure.
17: Now, look here, what's the X going on? I ought to be at my desk ambassadoring by now.
14: Sir Frederick's a very busy man, you know. We'd never have got where he are. I mean, we'd never have got where he am if he hadn't put his back into Flatley's vehicle heart button.
5: Beg pardon, Bob.
14: Yes, I get, what is it?
5: Could I stop waving my Union Jack, like? Because my arm's going numb, Mum.
14: Oh, is it, love? Well, you better give a couple of quick hoorays and change hands, smiling the while, of course, and think of yourself as a flatly buttoned crusader.
10: I say, sir, those chaps are not supposed to do that, are they?
13: What chaps? Where?
15: Stun me, sir. All the locals are nipping round behind us and climbing aboard Trout Bridge.
16: What? Here, I say, come off! Come off and leave that ship alone! She's Admiralty property! Go back! Back, I say!
17: Wait a bit, lads, wait a bit. I haven't had my say yet. Here, your worship, or whatever you are. Can't you stop him?
18: Oh, yes, but unfortunately there's no time to lose. As I was about to explain before we had a final chat with your milady manservant, Miss Union Jacket, we sail now, please, now.
19: All aboard, that's going aboard.
15: No, no, just a minute, just a minute. We sail now, please.
13: But where?
10: Exactly, sir, we've only just got here. After all, there are just so many hours that a chap can left hand down a bit, right hand up a bit, steady of that over a bit sideways, up to the top and back end, slow head both and whoa, you know.
14: Aye, and how can Sir Flatley ambass over people if they're all out on yon boat having a joyride?
18: Oh, no joyride, no. This is a trip of great urgency.
19: Ah, arrival of his ambassadorship unhappily coincided with the year that Pataniland's volcano, Mount Pot, does its truly splendid nut.
13: What? Do you mean the volcano's going to be wrapped?
18: Oh, nothing could be more certain. Once every 25 years, Mount Pot has a right old go, and this is the year.
19: We sail now, please.
18: Yes.
15: Well, I suppose we do. The only thing is, where to?
13: Well, there's the Grumble Island, sir. They're pretty near. We could take everybody there until the danger's over.
18: Oh, that would be highly considerate. Perhaps Sir Fred could ambass over them as well for a bit.
15: Oh, very well. Let's get aboard. We'll sail to the Grumble Islands, as you suggest, and reconsider what's best to do once we've evacuated everyone from here.
17: All right, if you say so. Huck it!
5: Yes, Sir Fred.
17: For pity's sake, stop waving that ruddy flag and get back on the boat.
13: are so many Patani Islanders? We've done this trip over to the Grumble Islands 3 times already and had a full load every time.
7: Yes, I reckon that some of the people from the other islands round here have been rowing over to Patani Land just to have a ride on the frigate.
10: Well, this should be the last trip, sir. We've only got to pick up the Patani Land Borough Surveyor and the clerk of practically no works at all, also.
13: Just as well. If they're right and Mount Pot blows up at the same time every 25 years, we'll only just make it.
7: Well, if we do, it's not Lieutenant Bites' fault, with due respect, of course.
13: Yes, we had to wait ages for you last time we were at Grumble Island, Mr. Bates. What on earth are you doing?
20: Oh, I do apologize, chaps, but I was rather involved in an experiment.
10: Well, trust old Bates here. A volcano about to go off. We're stuck with evacuating everybody to an island where there's a thunderstorm going full blast, and he gets rather involved in an experiment.
20: Ah, but that was it, you see.
13: What was?
20: Well, the thunderstorm, of course. I had a chat with some of the Grumble Islanders, and they told me that there's a storm over the island every day of the year.
7: Now, why did they call the island that? With all that slashing and banging going on all the time, they got something to grumble about.
20: Exactly. So I thought it'd be rather a good idea to see if I couldn't put that lightning to good use for them. I was trying to trap the electricity from the lightning.
13: What for? Well, that's obvious. If Bates trapped the lightning for them, it would mean they could let it out and have a boom, boom, boom, boom, boom, boom, boom, boom, boom, boom noise in Thunder Light.
7: You were saying, Mr. Bates?
20: Was I? Oh, yes. Well, I thought if I could harness the power, they'd be able to have electric irons and pop-up toasters in their little mud huts.
10: Well, if it works, you'll have to have a heat-controlled iron marked grubs so they can iron their skirts. The ordinary irons would be too hot, so they might scorch the, craw. On second thoughts, don't bother.
20: Oh, it's too early to think about that yet, I'm afraid. I was only halfway through my experiment when you called me back. I'd set up a radar cone in a palm tree and ran cable from it to the beach, you see, and just as I was waiting for the next flash, it happened.
13: Well, we called you.
20: No. The monkeys up the palm tree pelted me with coconuts. So I scarpered.
7: Oh, here you are. By George, what a pity. You missed it.
10: Lummy, the captain.
13: Missed what, Lieutenant Commander Staunton?
7: I've got a bite, old brute.
20: Ah, what a shame, sir. Here, I'll nip down and get you a bottle of liniminiminiminiminiminiminiminiminiminiminiminiminiminiminiminiminiminiminiminiminiminiminiminiminiminiminiminiminiminiminiminiminiminiminiminiminiminiminiminiminiminiminiminiminiminiminiminiminiminiminiminiminiminiminiminiminiminiminiminiminiminiminiminiminiminiminiminiminiminiminiminiminiminiminiminiminiminiminiminiminiminiminiminiminiminiminiminiminiminiminiminiminiminiminiminiminiminiminimini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
0: I could ask them if they fancy a bit more Yorkshire while I'm here.
13: Right, sir. You will remember we've got to get off as soon as possible, won't you, sir?
0: Yes. I'll get the air pump going, sir.
13: Good man. While the captain goes down, we'll get the last of the Botanylanders aboard. Then we can put to sea as soon as the props are free.
0: Oh, capital, number one, capital. But you won't forget to get me up again before you sail, will you? It's a bit tricky swimming with all that trouble on you.
19: Fine and magnificent spectacle your splendid Royal Naval captains have made going down in his natty tin suit.
0: Yeah, but very lightly. But keep that air pump working, for Drake's sake, while I get him on the blower.
13: Any news yet, Chief?
0: No, sir, not yet. Captain's gone down, and I've just got a chat to him, sir. Hello! Troutbridge calling Captain.
21: Yeah, hello, Pertwee, old lead boots. Nice of you to call. What's the weather like up there? Pretty wet down here, but he may clear up later.
13: Yeah, Chief, let me speak to him.
0: Right, Ozzy.
13: Hello, sir. Yeah. Can you see what's happened yet, sir?
21: No, not a thing, old pump. A dirty great shark just swam up and went on my little window. Oh, yes, yes, it's all right. It's clearing now. Oh, by George, those props are fouled up.
13: What is it, sir?
21: Hang on, I'll have a look. Oh, get going, feet. My word, the cobbler made a good job of these boots. They're well done.
13: They're lead, sir.
21: Are they really? Can't get the leather, I suppose. Oh, that's odd. Oh, I wonder where that lot came from. Here, number one old seabed. There's a lot of rubber tubing wrapped round the propellers. Any idea where it could have been? Yeah. Oh, don't bother. It's my airline. It's my... don't start the engines up again, for pity's sake.
0: Manners, Captain, manners.
21: That wasn't me, old bicarbonate.
10: Sir, it must have been Mount Nut doing its pot. The volcano's gone potty.
19: Oh, yes. Dead on time as usual. Any minute now, there will be the customary 25-year. There she blows.
0: Yeah, well, there's no need to be so flaming cheerful about it.
13: Well, no use fooling ourselves, I'm afraid. We're too close to it for comfort.
8: We certainly are.
10: Well, it's been jolly nice knowing you, chaps. Sorry about the props fouling.
13: But that's all right, old man. Wasn't your fault.
19: No. Wait a bit, man, pups. Wait a bit. Pertwee's needed at home by his dear old white head mother.
0: Take cover.

0: That's it. All splendidly clear for 25 years.
1: What? Do you mean to say that's all it does?
0: A very good one, wasn't it?
1: But good grief, man. Do you mean to say that we've been talked into fetching the ambassador and his wife, the local mayor, and hundreds of Bataliners over to Grumble Islands just for that? What the blazes?
2: I mean, it's a Fat Freddy being chased by Batalilanders in little canoe.
3: Keep going, Ucky. Keep going. Roar, girl. Roar.
4: What on earth's happened?
1: They must have rowed here from the Grumble Islands.
5: Quick, we must get Sir Fred and his party a hand to get aboard.
3: Oh, hi there. Keep the blighters off. They've turned nasty on us.
2: This way, sir. Left hand down a bit. Oh, sorry, ladies. It should have been right hand up a bit.
0: No, it's funny, that. Don't matter what boat Mr. Phillips tries to navigate, it always hits something. This time it was us.
3: Well, give us a hand up, some of you. After you, love.
6: Oh, thank you, love. Oh, that was lovely rowing at it. Lovely rowing.
7: Thank you, my lady.
6: If you had to stop waving your little flag, but it can't be helped, I suppose.
1: What on earth happened, sir?
8: What happened? What happened? You ask a daft Charlie of an electrical officer of yours. It was his fault.
0: My fault, sir?
8: Yes. You and your ideas about harnessing electricity. You know what you did, don't you? You left your wires lying about all over the beach.
9: Yes, hello, hello. Anyone up there, old boat?
0: Wires? You mean cables?
8: Ah, that's right.
9: Turn the air pump down a bit, can't you? I can't breathe the stuff fast enough.
8: Now, thanks to you and your experiments, every time there were a flash of lightning.
6: Which were about every few seconds.
8: Yeah, well, all the Bataliners and the Grumble Islanders got dozens and dozens of volts through the tootsies.
9: Yeah, turn the air off, somebody.
6: Up here, up and down they were, like anything. I thought it was a local dance at first, I did.
1: Mr. Bates, of all the bungling, stupid, left-handed, dangerous, quick.
0: I know. Oh, I do apologize. I completely forgot to disconnect the cables from the conductor on the radar cone.
9: If I haven't switched that air pump off, can't you, chap? My suit's getting bigger.
2: Never mind, Betsy, old man. Better luck next time. If at first you don't succeed, put him for another draft or something.
8: Well, if he's wise, he won't try next time. That lot out there have had all the hot foot they want. They've been pelting us with rotten coconuts all the way.
2: Yes, the sooner we get away, the better. Fortunately, the captain below is freeing our props, so he shouldn't be... What was that?
0: Whoosh! Sounded like the air pump, sir. It must have been going full blast all the time. Blimey, look at the pressure gauge. And the captain's still down below and...
2: Not any more, he isn't. He's popped up for a swim.
9: Yes, come on, own up. Who did it?
10: You all right, sir? What happened?
9: What happened? You idiots left the air pump going flat out, old Lothier. I tried to tell you, but no, I'm only the captain. My diving suit got bigger and bigger and then bang! Stanton's in his wild and woolly vest.
0: Well, don't mess about, sir. Swim for help. Where? The Fatani lad is a chucking red coconuts about.
9: What? Coconuts? Where on earth is it? Who did that? Good gracious, it's the boat race. Hey! Stop that, you found it. You're off, by George. Flying coconuts, I was right to the times about this. Stop it. Oh, stop it at once. I prefer soft centers.

And that was Stephen Murray, John Pertwee, and Leslie Phillips working their passage in The Navy Lark, written by Laurie Wyman. Stephen Murray was the number one, John Pertwee was the chief petty officer, Leslie Phillips was the sub-lieutenant. Captain Povey was played by Richard Caldicott, Sir Frederick Flatley was Tenniel Evans, Lady Alice Flatley was Heather Chasen, Hackett was Judy Cornwall, and the two Patani Landers were played by Ronnie Barker and Michael Bates. The recorded production was by Alistair Scott Johnston.

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6: Hang on a minute.
7: I'm not doing that.
5: Why not?
7: There's no water in the glass.
5: Oh. I'm so sorry.
7: Right, better.
5: Here I go.
8: Perform daring and rather naughty deeds on the high wire.
9: They are naughty, aren't they?
6: And now, the one and only delectable, delicious Joe Kendall will fly through the air with the greatest of ease, and the daring young girl will land on John Cleese.
8: Oh, no, she won't.
10: Ah! I didn't enjoy that.
5: Bill Oddie will perform the most amazing feat of all time. His own. Funny little things, aren't they? But before that, the plucky little fellow will, entirely unassisted, ride a bicycle across the high wire, over the end, dropping 150 feet onto a trampoline. And on the rebound, he will play a well-loved tune on several different instruments all at the same time, before he and his bicycle land in an even smaller glass of water. Ready, Bill?

0: the Angus Broom Tune brings you a three-ring circus involving Tim Brooke Taylor and his juggling gnats, John and his performing cleas, David Hatch and his plastic kneecaps, and Jo Kendall and her bouncing bilodies. And here is your master of ceremonies, John Otto Cleese.
1: Oh, no! I'm sorry, I'll read that again!
2: John, do you mind if I ask you one question?
3: Not at all.
2: Are you sure you don't mind?
3: Quite sure. And that's your question.
2: Well, John, darling.
3: Hmm?
2: Darling, will you still love me when I'm wrinkled and grey?
3: You are wrinkled and grey. But I don't mind. You remind me of Jumbo.
2: Who's Jumbo?
3: Oh, just an elephant I used to go out with.

0: yes. Well, I like him with a bit of meat on him.
1: Was she pretty?
0: Well, more sort of striking. She always seemed to stand out at parties.
1: But what had she got that I haven't got?
0: Big floppy ears.
1: I have.
0: And two enormous great tusks.
1: Can I help it if mine are so small?
0: You haven't got any.
1: Of course I haven't, but I've got other things.
0: Yes, but I can't hang my hat on them.
1: Where did you meet her?
0: Oh, in the Glasgow Youth Orchestra.
1: The Glasgow Youth Orchestra? But you were never in the Glasgow Youth Orchestra.
0: No, neither was she. That's how we met.
1: Did the two of you?
0: Certainly not. It wasn't that sort of relationship. We used to play bridge.
1: So why did it end?
0: Well, every time that I played an ace, she used to trumpet.
1: I suppose you think of her a lot.
0: Never.
1: I don't believe you. I think you're trying to recreate her with me.
0: Nonsense.
1: You wish I was an elephant, don't you?
0: Rubbish.
1: When you're kissing me, it's really her, isn't it?
0: No.
1: And when you look into my eyes, you see Jumbo, don't you?
0: I don't.
1: I know it's... John, stop stuffing cream buns up my nose.
0: It's not a nose. It's a very small trunk.
1: Oh, what's happened to us? You don't love me, do you?
0: No. Now, ever since you sold our conjuring set... The magic just seems to have gone out of our marriage.
1: Oh, John, John, what can I do to make you love me again?
0: Buy me another conjuring set.
1: All right. Then we'll buy another conjuring set and everything will be all right again. All right?
0: All right.
1: So let's have a nice, quiet evening with the family.
0: Yes.
1: And no more talk of elephants.
0: No.
1: All right. Call the children in.

0: good afternoon, and welcome to another edition of Record Spin. Now, we were going to play you some music, but as our gramophone is broken down, we'll give you some cricket from Lord's until the gramophone is ready to play again. The latest score we've got from Lord's is that England are 145 for one.
1: And I'm the one.
2: Good afternoon. As you join us, bad light threatens to stop play. The England captain is appealing. At least I think so, but you may prefer something a little more butch. The latest news is that the Indian captain was carried off after being hit, as you may have heard, on the knee. For those of you who weren't listening on the knee, the Indian captain was carried off after being hit.
0: Yes, thank you, Roger Jodrell. The latest news from the British Golf Championship is that at the 15th, John Morton had a hole in one and a rather nasty split in the other. Well, as the gramophone doesn't seem to be ready yet, here is a football result. Real Madrid 2, Don 1. I'm sorry, that should have read Real Madrid 2, Fake Madrid 1. And now, Wimbledon.
3: Happy luck. Thank you, darling.
0: Well, here in the studio, the gramophone is now repaired. But before we have some music, here are some racing results. The 12:45 at Sandown Park. First, Drake's Mistress, 5-1. Second, Princess Girl, a few minutes later. And now at last we can play you a gramophone record. It has been said that with his voice, Bill Oddie could sing the telephone directory.

0: gentlemen, we present a story that has already shocked the nation.
1: Oh.
0: And the world.
1: Oh.
0: The book they said couldn't be filmed, and the film they said couldn't be done on radio.
1: It was a silent film.
0: No, it is Ulysses.
2: Oh.
3: Ulysses. Passionately, he grabbed me in his arms and gave me a great, big, juicy dolly mixed up.
0: Hang on. You've got the wrong Ulysses.
1: Me?
0: Ulysses was a great hero. Not some bloke who went around knocking off hundreds of birds.
1: That's what I call a hero.
0: Oh, in that case, we present the magnificent 6½ in The Wanderings of Ulysses, or The Bill Odyssey, or Up the Greek with Humphrey Barclay. It is the city of Troy in Asia Minor.
1: What minor?
0: Asia.
1: Or fall down.
0: Mars, the god of war, and Pars, the god of peace. And they've been at each other for weeks. Greeks and Trojans have been locked in the fray.
4: Help, we're locked in the fray.
0: But at last, news has come that the Greeks have been victorious and Troy has finally been sacked.
5: Troy, you're fired.
0: In her palace, Queen Helen of Troy listens to the news.
6: Here is the news.
7: Turn it off, Eunuch, and come and tell me what's happened. But I've got an awful headache, so keep your voice down.
1: I only wish I could.
7: Is it true that the Greeks have taken my armies and are on their way here?
1: Yes, madam.
7: Then I must show them a clean pair of heels. Burn my bath, please.
1: Yes, madam.
7: I am dressed. Make sure I'm not disturbed.
1: You can trust me.
7: It's not you I'm worried about.
0: But even as she was just stepping naked into her bath, two wise men rushed in.
7: Oh! I was just stepping naked into my bath.
8: Oh, no, we're not called wise men for nothing.
9: The gods are angry. We had a sign.
0: Yes, a sign.
9: A sign. This morning your general was sitting in his tent when a sudden wind blew and the tent ripped right up the middle.
7: What does it mean?
9: It was a portent. When Ulysses comes here, he'll be angry. For the sake of Troy, soften him with your charms. And if at first you don't succeed, remember, Troy.
0: At that moment, the Greek forces approached the palace. When he saw Helen in her bath, Ulysses ran forward and sank to his knee.
10: Helen of Troy, my armies salute you. Men, fall in.
8: Getting a bit crowded in here.
7: Oh, Ulysses, you handsome brute, come here. Don't shrink away like that.
10: It always happens when I get a bit wet. Yes, it is, isn't it?
7: Oh, great Greek, doesn't my youth appeal to you?
10: I don't know, where is he?
11: Sire. I crave your attention. Sire, if we may take the liberty.
10: Go on, try me.
11: I think Sir Helen is trying to ask you if you want her.
10: Fancy that.
8: Well, do you?
10: Hmm? Oh, no. I've got a faithful wife waiting for me at home in Ithaca. I must travel back to her. I must leave. It will be 4 years before I see her again.
11: But Ithaca's only 40 miles away. Why would you take 4 years?
10: Have you met my wife?
11: Ulysses, you shall not go alone. The gods have sent you a companion. Call Achilles, the great runner. Speak, Achilles.
8: Oh, I wish you told me I was in the...
10: What's that snake you're carrying?
11: Oh, that's not a snake. It's Achilles' eel.
10: Yes, they have got taste.
12: Ulysses, together we shall have great adventures. But first, let me give you this gift from the gods.
10: A bright red cloak.
12: Yes, put this cloak on wherever you're in danger, and I shall see you.
10: An alarm cloak.
12: Exactly.
10: Right then, Achilles, are you ready?
12: Yes, Ulysses, fetch my horse, and don't forget his fodder, or his mudder.
10: Farewell. Who knows what might happen? Two warriors bent on glorious deeds.
0: And so they set sail, just the two of them alone. Achilles and his sword, and Ulysses and his staff of 200 soldiers, 14 Titus and a cook. The next morning, they pitched camp, and Achilles mounted the guard.
9: Yippee! Giddy up, guard!
0: A man was posted in a good position, neatly folded in the brown paper basket. And after a meal, Ulysses wandered off to visit the lookout. Soon he reached his sentry.
2: It's
0: very quiet. What's that thing moving in that tree?
5: I am Cyclops.
0: Ulysses shook as the color drained from his cheeks.
9: Quick! Guard, call Achilles, the great runner.
0: Achilles!
9: Ah, he's coming. He's a bit slow. Where's the great runner been? Never fear, Ulysses. Drink this. A special brew prepared by the gods.
0: So, fortified by the liquor, they joined battle. But soon they were in a tight corner.
6: We belong to Athens.
0: Achilles drew his sword and brandished it twice.
13: Ah, the double brandish.
0: The Cyclops gathered round him ranks and ranks of his hideous offspring. Ulysses hammered at the ranks till some enormous breaches appeared.
5: There's a mine.
0: On and on. For days and nights, the two warriors fought. They hardly reached above the monster's ankles. Defeat stared them in the face. So did the toes. They battled, but in vain, till Achilles suddenly realized why they were losing.
9: Well, no good. He must outwit him. I've got an idea. Have you ever seen a Cyclops wink?
0: No, I've never seen a Cyclops wink.
9: That sounds like a song.
0: Exactly.
9: Well, all right, then.
14: Have you ever seen a Cyclops wink?
15: Do you ever think he has to blink?
16: I don't know.
15: I've seen a three-headed cat.
16: Well, how about that?
15: But I've never seen a Cyclops.

0: Right then, that's it. You go and sing that to them. And at the same time, do a strip. Fascinate them. Make them want you. I'll do the rest.
1: Okay.
2: When the Cyclops saw Ulysses, he could hardly believe his eyes. Ulysses winked and the Cyclops winked back. And as he did so, Achilles launched his spear.
0: Got him!
3: Yay!
2: And so they put to sea once more. But on the fourth day, they heard the wind whistling in the rigging. The skies went black, as if the gods were angry. The seas rose like watery mountains, and the lightning flashed like fiery torches in an ebony sky. The rains fell like celestial tears. The thunder roared like the bellowing of mighty bulls. And the heavens were rent with snow and hail.
4: What is the cause of this?
5: Well, there's a deep depression just to the sound of the rain moving northeast.
2: Achilles and Ulysses strained their eyes till they caught sight of a great wave.
0: Yoo-hoo! Look, over there, an island!
1: Well done. We can't be far off. I think we should arrive just about. Now.
2: Morning, Dawn's rosy fingers caressed the morning sky.
6: Oh, get up.
2: Achilles was still asleep. Ulysses ran over to him and laid a hand on his shoulder.
1: Oh, of that hand.
0: Not on my shoulder.
1: Well.
0: How did we get here?
1: Remember last night, somebody waved to us. The island must be inhabited.
0: Come then, let you and I ride down the beach.
1: Oh, stop. Go back and get your horse.
0: Boss.
2: So they rode off along the shore into the forest. Soon they were tired and thirsty.
0: Ah, look, there's a spring.
1: Good heavens, 12 naked lovelies have leapt out in our park.
2: The sudden movement made his horse shy.
0: No one shy. But who are you, 12 naked lovelies?
7: Beware, strangers, we are the sirens. We only have to sing and you'll be drawn irresistibly into our arms.
1: Cut the singing, so let's get on with it.
0: No! I think we should call the men!
1: Oh, all right, men, come and help us. We are being ensnared by 12 naked lovely...
2: But no sooner had the men arrived than the sirens grabbed them and bound them hand and foot and carried them off to a dark and sinister cavern. There they were met by a vision of loveliness. A lady whose beauty was dazzling beyond belief.
7: Oh, you're exaggerating.
8: Yes, I too.
7: Gentlemen, I am Percy the Enchantress.
0: What are you doing?
7: Quiet, I'm enchanting.
0: That's a matter of opinion.
7: I see the sirens have captured all your handsome young men. Now they are all mine.
0: What will you do with them?
7: Don't worry, I'll think of something. These men are all burning with lust, animal passion, lechery. Oh, it's lovely. Girls, I shall turn them to something more appropriate, like me.
0: No, Cersei.
7: Very well, you shall all be monkeys.
0: Monkeys?
7: Yes, you Cersei monkeys.
0: No.
7: Or better still, pigs.
1: No, is there any way I can save my men?
7: There's one way.
1: Then you must tell me. They're not men. I, Ulysses, will rescue you. Whatever she asks, I shall not fail to do it. I'd rather die.
7: Marry me.
1: I'd rather die. What?
7: You chose the love of your men rather than the love of women. You are a true Greek.
0: Come, Ulysses, the gods call us. We shall go to Mount Olympus.
2: Hey! Oh, Achilles and Ulysses marched off. Soon they found themselves on a great plain. A centaur played softly on a delicate harp-like instrument.
0: Lawyer.
2: Yes, he did.
9: Welcome, I'm a centaur, sent to welcome you. Please take some of this special heavenly low-calorie chocolate.
0: The centaur with the less fattening chocolate.
5: Now, that joke was first recorded 7 weeks ago, but it was cut. So let's give it a big hand for coming back like that.
10: Ulysses, the gods welcome you.
6: What will you have to eat? There's divine honey from enchanted bees. Or we could split open a roast ox for you.
0: What a difficult choice. What should I do?
6: Have those, and now take them off and get on with it. Ulysses, the gods have smiled on you. From now on, you can be immortal.
0: Don't you mean immortal?
6: You read your script and I'll read mine.
2: And so we come to the end of the Odyssey, with Ulysses turned into a sort of god, you see. He's finished his wanderings to and fro, and we have finished the Wonder Show.
0: Taxi!

0: My name is David Hatch, and I'm here to read the credits. But before I do, I'd like to do a few impressions of the cast, if I'm sorry I'll read that again.
1: Oh, I've never had the pleasure.
2: By Joe, I'm a handsome brute.
0: Oh, John, try to love me. Which only goes to show that Tim Brooke Taylor... Tim Brooke Taylor, John Cleese, Joe Kennel, and Bill Oddie needn't have appeared in I'm Sorry I Read It Again. I could have done the whole thing. I could have written the scripts, which were, in fact, by Tim Brooke Taylor, Lizzie Evans, Derek Farman, and Bill Oddie. Say nothing of the songs by Bill Oddie and the music by Leon Cohen, who also did the arrangements. One thing I couldn't do is produce the show as Humphrey Barclay does. I'd be so ashamed. And so, as our show draws to its inevitable but welcome close, let's hear once more the voice of the nation's heartthrob. Rudolph Valentino, please.
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2: 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They peel them with their metal knives. 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

0: We present Arthur Lowe, John LeMessurier, and Clive Dunn in Dad's Army. Asleep in the Deep, featuring John Lorre, Arnold Ridley, and Ian Lavender, with this week's guests, Bill Pertwee and Larry Martin. Here is the news, and this is John Snagg reading it. It is June 1942, and only 3 nights after the RAF's first 1,000-strong bomber raid on Cologne, Hitler's Luftwaffe has been quick to retaliate. Home Guard units are on duty every night, and the Warmington-on-Sea platoon is no exception. In their command post at the Novelty Rock Emporium, Captain Mannering and his men are in a state of constant alertness.
1: Pike, take it some out of your mouth, boy. Do you know something, Wilson?
2: What's that, sir?
1: I'd give everything I possess to have a go at the enemy. I feel so helpless. Our lads are out there bowling Jerry for six. And here we are, stuck in the pavilion.
2: Yes, I know what you mean, sir.
3: Leg, right.
1: Must be Jones and Fraser point, coming off watch.
3: Right, halt!
4: Number two patrol reporting, sir.
1: Yes, Jones.
4: All quiet, sir.
1: What did you say, Jones?
4: I said it's all quiet, sir. When I say all quiet, I'm not referring to the noise, if you understand, sir, because you don't often get quiet noise, do you, sir? At least I can't remember having heard any. Then, of course, it might have been so quiet that I missed it. Anyway, the all quiet I was referring to is official military procedure. In my meaning, quite clear to you, sir, or would you like me to elaborate?
1: Heaven forbid.
5: What the old fool's trying to tell you, Captain Mannering, is that we didn't spot any Nazi parachutists.
1: Thank you, Fraser.
5: Thank
1: you. Jones, you and Fraser go and have a rest in the corner.
4: Right, sir.
5: Thank you, sir.
4: Number two patrol at the double. Go and have a rest in the corner. Left, right.
2: Sir, if you ask me, I think that's the best place for him.
1: Well, you may well scoff, Wilson. But that man has spirit. You can see the light of battle in his eye. It's exhilarating.
5: Oh,
2: yeah. Yes, it is. Awfully good, sir.
1: I wouldn't mind seeing the light of battle in your eyes.
5: Oh.
1: That is, if you could keep them open long enough.
2: Sorry.
5: Oh.
1: What's the matter with you? Didn't you get any sleep last night?
2: Well, I didn't have time to get home, but I managed to snatch a couple of hours at Mrs. Pike's. We've been going at it pretty hard lately, you know.
1: Really?
2: Yeah, I mean, working at the bank all day, you see. Then out on duty most of the nights.
1: Oh, I see.
2: It does rather take it out of you.
1: Look, Wilson, I'm just as tired as you are. But I don't go around with a dozy look on my face. As an officer, I have to set an example to my men. And you, as my sergeant, should do the same. Brighten up.
2: I'll try, sir.
6: And Clark, sir.
2: Now, what is it, Frank?
6: Would you like some of my sweets?
2: Hmm? Oh, lovely, yes. What are they?
6: Hundreds and thousands. There you are. Would you like some hundreds and thousands, Captain Mannering?
1: Thank you, Pike. No. Trying to give them up. I'm afraid I don't have a very sweet tooth.
2: No, but then you are awfully bright, sir, aren't you? You can't have everything.
1: Look, it's 02:30. Time for you and Pike to go out on patrol. Come on, get ready.
2: All right, very well.
6: You know, Uncle Arthur, I always get my sweet rations in hundreds and thousands. They weigh light, and you get lots more for your coupons.
5: Come on, Ring. If you ask me, it would be sheer folly for anybody to go out there while all this is going on. Sheer folly. That shrapnel's coming down like hail, man.
1: What do you suggest, then, Fraser? That we crouch in this funk hole for the rest of the night? I want to get out there and get to grips with the enemy.
2: They're rather high up in the sky for that, sir.
4: Captain Mannering, yours is the sort of talk I like to hear. You remind me of a major we had in the trenches in 1916. He wasn't a skulking man either, sir. In fact, he couldn't abide crouching and skulking. He was just like you. Oh, he was a wonderful man.
1: Really?
4: Oh, yes. His name was Major Willoughby Darcy. Anyway, one day we was all crouching in the bottom of the trench, and after we'd been crouching for about an hour, he said to us, "Boys, I've had enough of this. I'm going up on that parapet, and I'm going to walk about just to show those damn Jerrys that we are not afraid." Well, sir, he climbed on top of the parapet.
1: Yeah, just a minute. I know what you're going to say, John. Walked about and didn't get a scratch.
4: No, sir, he got shot. He got shot in rather an inconvenient place, sir. He had to do a lot of crouching after that, didn't he?
1: Lord, look what the wind blew in.
7: Hello, what are you lot doing in here? Shouldn't you be out looking for parachutists?
2: Just clear off, will you, Hodges?
1: Yes, mind your own business.
7: No, don't you start Napoleon.
4: Hey, why aren't you out ARPing?
7: If you must know, I've been out ARPing all night. I've done my job, mate. We've had two bombs tonight already, you know. The last one was pretty big, but it only landed in the woods, thank God.
5: Where did the first one land?
7: Oh, that was only a small one. It hit the pumping station. It's all right. There was no one in it.
1: No one in it? Two of my men, Godfrey and Walker, are on duty there.
7: Well, no one told me.
1: What have you got to do, sir? You must get down there straight away.
7: No, hang on a minute, Manrin. You can't go interfering. This is an ARP matter.
1: Mind your own business. Right, men, follow me.
5: Aye, sir.
1: Just a minute. Pike, what are you doing down there, crawling about on the floor?
8: Sorry, Mr. Manrin, I've dropped all my hundreds and thousands.
1: No, emergency. This is an emergency.
8: Well, so is this. It's a whole week's ration.
1: Don't be ridiculous. Come on, men, down to the pumping station. Right, left, right, left. Pater! Halt! Right, men, fall out. Get that door open.
4: Right, sir. Is there anybody there? As far as I can see, Captain Manning, the occupants do not seem to be in occupation.
1: You'll probably see better if you switch the light on.
4: Oh, right.
7: There you are, Manning. I told you so. There's no one here. If they were here, they must have gone home or popped out for some fags.
1: I can assure you, Hodges, that when my men are on duty, they do not pop out for fags.
2: Especially at 3 o'clock in the morning.
1: Yeah, all right, Wilson. Jones, close the main door behind you. We don't want to show a light.
4: Right, sir.
7: I suppose you're going to tell me your men are here, but they've disguised themselves as pipes and stopcocks.
1: A bit ridiculous. Probably in the room next door.
7: Blimey, they keep you very quiet, aren't they? Talk about the silent service.
1: We wouldn't be able to hear them through these walls. They're solid stone and about 2 feet thick.
7: Well, I still don't think they're here. I suppose we'd better check. How do we get to the other room?
1: I'll expect that door over there. Yes, leads into a passage. Good Lord.
5: What's the matter, Captain Manrin?
1: Look at this passage. Part of the ceiling and one of the walls has collapsed.
7: Let's have a look. Blimey, it's completely blocked.
5: Mr. Manrin! Mr. Manrin! Is that you?
2: Sorry about Walker, sir.
5: Look, up there, near the ceiling. There's a grill in the wall between the two rooms.
6: And Mr. Walker's on the other side.
5: Can you hear me, Mr. Manrin?
1: Just a minute, Walker. Wilson, give me a bunk up.
2: A what, sir?
1: A leg up. I want to look through that grill. Talk to Walker and assess the situation.
2: Oh, I see. All right, well, go around, men, and stand by to give Captain Manrin a bunk up.
5: I'll take his right leg.
4: And I'll take the left one.
7: And I'll wish.
1: 1, 2, 3, up.
5: Up there we are.
1: Ah, good evening, Walker.
9: Good evening, Mr. Manrin.
1: You all right in there?
9: Yeah, I'm okay, but I can't get out.
1: What happened?
9: Well, I heard this bomb whistling down, and then there was a ruddy great bang, and lumps of stone came crashing down in the passage outside.
1: Yes, that's right. It's pretty well blocked.
9: Well, I guess that's what had happened, but I couldn't open the door of this room to have a look, because it opens outwards.
1: Where's Godfrey?
9: He's in here, asleep on the top bunk.
5: Hear that, sir. Did you hear that? Godfrey, he's asleep.
10: The old fool's asleep on duty, and wartime on active service.
2: Yes, all right, Fred.
10: No, no, it is not all right. It's an offence punishable by death. The same Captain Mannering, Godfrey has committed an offence punishable by death.
5: Death!
4: Yeah, you wake up, Mr. Godfrey.
1: Here, Walker. Why are you both in there?
9: Well, I did my 2 hours, and then when Godfrey didn't come and relieve me, I came down here and I couldn't wake him up. It was then that the bomb went off.
1: I see. Wilson, take Godfrey's name.
9: No, hold it. Oh, you don't understand, Mr. Mannering. I think Godfrey's ill.
1: What makes you think that?
9: Well, I still can't wake him up. I've tried everything.
1: Right, we'd better get you out of here. Let me down, Jones.
4: I haven't, sir. I've never let you down. I've got to the end of the earth for you, Captain Mannering, or even further.
1: Look, just lower me to the floor, will you? I want to get down.
4: Oh, I see. Right, come on, Jock. Bring him down. Then. Right, here we go.
1: Right.
5: Oh, up.
1: Right, now listen to me, men. I'm afraid we're going to have to roll up our sleeves and shift all that stuff in the passage. Shouldn't take us all that long, Wilson.
2: No, I suppose not.
7: Wait a minute. You're not doing any shifting. This is an ARP job, every rescue. And as chief warden, I'm taking charge.
1: Rubbish. You're doing nothing of the sort. Those are my men trapped in that room, so I'm taking charge, and that's that. Now listen very carefully. So far, only part of the ceiling of the passage has collapsed. Although God knows what's holding the rest up. The slightest noise or movement could bring the whole lot down. On the other hand, we can't afford to waste any more time. Godfrey may be very ill. We've got to get into that other room.
5: Aye, but how are we going to shift that rubble without bringing all the rest down on us, sir?
1: We shall just have to be extremely careful. I suggest we form a chain and pass the rubble back from where it's fallen in the passage into this room. And I'm afraid it's not going to be too pleasant for whoever's out there at the head of the chain.
11: Pleasant? It's going to be damn dangerous.
4: Permission to whisper, sir. I should like to volunteer to be the head of the daisy chain. Let me do it, sir. Let me lead the daisy chain.
1: No, Jones. I want you to stay in here at this end of the chain. Come on, Hodges. You and I are going up to the front.
11: Oh, well, I... Hang on, I don't know...
5: Aye, I thought so, Hodges, you're yellow.
4: You're right there, he's got to strike down his back a foot wide.
1: Be quiet, both of you. Now, look, Hodges, are you coming up to the front of the chain with me or not?
11: Well, it's just that... well, all right. I'm not going to give you lot a chance to have anything on me.
1: Right, come on then. And don't forget, be very careful and be very quiet.
11: Yeah, right. Here you are, then. Here's the first piece.
1: I'll pass it back. And remember, the slightest sound could bring the rest of this lot down on us. Do you understand?
11: Yes, I think so, yes.
1: And tell the others not to make any noise. Pass it on.
11: I'll try. Here you are, Sarge. And Napoleon says, keep it very quiet. Pass it on.
2: All right. Now, here... Here you are, Jonesy. Take this and keep it quiet.
4: Thank you, Mr. Wilson. And don't you worry, I won't tell a soul.
12: Come on, Mr. Godfrey, wake up. Captain Manor and the others should be able to get us out soon. Come on, wake up. I wonder if his heart's okay. I'll just unbutton his tunic. There, now let's see. Blimey, I can't hear a thing. His ticker must have stopped. I'd better open his shirt. Hello, what's this? Blimey, a couple of inches of thermogene wool. No wonder I couldn't hear his heart. Well, let's get rid of that for a start now. Oh, that's better. Oh, sound as a bell. Cool, thank God for that.
4: Oh, Joe, there's no need to worry. Mr. Manron's nearly through to you.
5: Thanks, Jonesy.
4: How's Mr. Godfrey?
5: I can't make it out. He's still sleeping like a baby.
1: Walker?
5: Yes, Mr. Mannering?
1: Can you help by pushing the door outwards from your side?
5: Yeah. Hang on a sec. Okay. There. Can you get in now?
1: Yes. Yes, thank you, Walker. You all right, Wilson? Hodges?
2: Yes, Eckerson. Yes, yes. We're fine.
7: You speak for yourself, mate. I think I've done myself a permanent mischief.
1: How's Godfrey, Walker?
5: I don't know. He looks okay. He just won't wake up.
1: I better have a look. Godfrey, can you hear me? His pulse seems all right.
5: How is he, Captain Mannering?
1: Fraser, what are you doing in here? I thought I told you and Pike to stay in the other room with Jones.
5: Well, if the silly old duffer, I mean a poor old Godfrey's ill, will want to help, sir.
6: Yeah, that's right, Mr. Mannering. Don't forget I've got my scout badge for first aid.
1: Very well. Fraser, you close the door of this room very quietly.
5: Aye, sir.
1: And Wilson, you have a word with Jones through the grill over there.
2: Yeah.
1: Tell him to stay where he is and close his door.
2: Yes, well, there are two doors in his room. Which one do you mean?
1: The one that leads into the passage we've just cleared, of course. We closed the main door when we first arrived.
2: Yes, of course we did, yes, sir. I forgot. Jonesy?
4: Yes, Mr. Wilson?
2: Mr. Manning says you're to stay where you are and close the door into the passage.
4: Stay where I am and close the door.
2: Yeah.
4: Right now, Mr. Wilson.
2: Yeah.
4: Mr. Wilson.
2: Yeah, what is it, Jonesy?
4: I don't think I can do that. You see, I'm over by the grill talking to you and the door's 20 feet away. I can't reach it.
2: Jonesy, when Captain Mannering says, stay where you are, he means stay in the room where you are. Now go and close the door.
4: Right now, Mr. Wilson.
2: And do it quietly. Otherwise, you may bring the ceiling down.
4: What did you say, Mr. Wilson?
2: I said... All right, never mind. It doesn't matter. It's too late.
1: What on earth was that?
2: I'm afraid Jones didn't close his door quietly enough, sir.
11: Oh, this is a nice mess you've landed us in, Mannering.
1: Shut up. Mike, try this door.
6: Yes, Mr. Mannering. No, it's no use, Mr. Mannering. It won't open. There must be a ton of bricks behind it out there in the passage.
1: Looks as if we're trapped.
5: Aye. We're doomed. Doomed.
4: Permission to confess, sir.
1: What is it, Jones?
4: I'm afraid I closed the door a bit too unquietly.
1: Now listen carefully, Jones. I want you to go to the telephone box down the road, phone GHQ. Tell them what has happened, and they'll get someone to rescue.
4: Righto, Mr. Manrin.
1: GHQ should be able to handle this.
4: Mr. Manrin?
1: What is it?
4: I haven't got any pennies. I had some yesterday, but I lent them to Mr. Godfrey, and he spent them.
1: Reverse the charges.
4: All right, Mr. Manrin. You just keep calm now. Don't panic. Don't panic, Mr. Manrin. Don't panic.
6: Mr. Manrin, I think Mr. Godfrey's waking up.
1: Oh, good, good. Let's have a look at him.
13: Oh, hi, everybody. I must have dozed off for a minute.
9: Dozed off? He's been asleep 4 hours.
1: What do you think you're playing at, Godfrey?
13: Well, sir, I have been sleeping too well lately. So when I was at the clinic this morning, they gave me some tablets. They must be stronger than I thought.
1: How dare you take sleeping pills on active service? Good man to put you on a charge.
4: Manrin, permission to perturb you, sir.
1: What is it now, Gerald?
4: I'm afraid I can't get out.
1: Why not?
4: The handle's come off the main door.
5: Oh. I knew it. We're doomed. Doomed.
1: Be quiet. I had to think. Wilson.
14: Yes?
1: We've got to keep these men cheerful until help arrives.
14: Very well, sir.
1: Now, whatever I do, you back me up. And keep smiling.
14: If you insist.
1: Pay attention, men.
14: Yes, sir.
1: We're in a pretty tight spot. It's only a matter of time before GHQ realize that they haven't had my nightly report, and then they'll organize a search party. In the meantime, to keep our spirits up, we're going to have a sing-song. Now, let's see.
9: Oh, no, Mr. Mannering. How about this one? So it's Christmas Day in the workhouse and the candles have just been lit.
1: No, no, Arnold Walker. We want something we can do actions to.
9: Well, you can do actions to that.
1: Not that sort of action. Something cheerful.
6: I know, sir. Why don't we do one of those campfire songs we used to have in the Boy Scouts?
1: Yes, excellent idea, Pike. We'll take a leaf out of His Majesty's book and sing Underneath the Spreading Chestnut Tree. Wilson will do the cheerful actions, and the rest of us will follow.
5: If Sergeant Wilson's going to do cheerful actions, I'd rather be measurable.
1: I don't want any insubordination, Fraser. Jones, can you hear us?
4: Yes, sir.
1: Well, don't forget to do the actions. Just because you're on your own next door, that doesn't mean you shouldn't still carry on as part of an organized body.
4: Have no fear, sir. My body is as organized as the next man. I should do the actions, even though you cannot see me, sir. I should do them up to my hilt.
1: Very good. Right, stand by, everybody.
6: Mr. Manrin.
1: Don't interrupt, Pike.
6: Mr. Manrin, you don't understand. I'm wet.
1: No need to state the obvious, boy.
6: No, I mean wet, wet. This pipe behind me. It's leaking all over me.
1: Step aside. Let's have a look.
6: Oh, thank you.
1: Good heavens, you're right.
9: Blimey, that bomb must have cracked it.
15: Perhaps if we wrapped something around the pipe, that might stop the flow.
1: Yes, good idea.
15: Given a few minutes and some assistance, I'd let you have my flannel binder.
1: Thank you, Godfrey, but only as a last resort. Pike, take off your battle dress blouse. Wrap it around the pipe.
6: Why me?
1: Because you're already wet. Do it yourself.
14: Coming out quite fast now, sir.
9: Oh, Struth! If it keeps on coming in like that, we'll all be drowned.
14: What are we going to do if we can't stop it, sir?
1: No such thing as can't, Walker. Come on, Pike. Wrap it around the pipe, boy.
6: I don't think it's going to work, Mr. Manrin.
4: Mr. Manrin!
1: What is it, Joan?
4: I think you ought to know that I can hear running water.
1: Yes, Joan. Yes, we're aware of it.
15: Just remember, sir, there are a lot of stopcocks in that other room. Perhaps Jones could use one of those to turn the water off.
1: Good thinking, Wilson. Walker, is that... climb up to that grill. Tell Jones to try and turn off the water by the stopcocks.
9: Right, sir. Hey, Jonesy, that water you can hear, it's in this room. We're being flooded out.
4: Blimey, is it deep?
9: Well, it's only about 3 inches at the moment, but it's coming in pretty fast. Mr. Mannering thinks you can help us.
4: Well, I don't know about that. I'm a butcher, not a plumber.
9: Well, all you've got to do is turn off the stopcock.
4: Well, let's think now. This has got to be the stopcock, yes. I wonder which way you turn it off.
9: Hurry up, Jonesy. It's getting very wet in here.
4: Which way's off, Joe?
9: Anti-clockwise. Hurry up.
4: All right, Joe. Anti-clockwise. That means that way. No, wait a minute. No, it doesn't. No, it means this way. No, that's right. Yes. No, it must be this way. How's that?
7: I say, old fool, he's making it worse.
12: Jonesy, you're turning it the wrong way.
4: I'm doing my best. It's very stiff.
5: Come on, then. Look at that pipe up there. The S-bend. It looks as if it's going to give way.
15: The pressure of water must be too great for it, sir.
7: It's going to go, I tell you. It's going to go. We're all going to be drowned.
1: Oh, don't be so hysterical. Walker, tell Jones to turn the stopcock the other way.
9: Well, he's been trying to do that, Mr. Mannering, but it's stuck.
7: Oh, my God, that pipe's gone. I told you it would.
15: Well, what have you got to do, sir? It's coming in pretty fast and it's already nearly up to our knees.
1: Well, the first thing to do is try and get ourselves off the ground.
6: We need Tinkerbell.
1: I beg your pardon.
6: You know, Mr. Mannering, in Peter Pan, when he tries to teach the darling children to fly.
13: Oh. My sister Sissy and I went to see Peter Pan at the Adelphi last Christmas. Barbara Mullins playing the part. They're on wires.
1: Yeah, I know. Thank you. If you'll shift over a bit on that top bunk, there should be room for some of us up there as well.
13: Oh, yes. All right, Mr. Yeah, right. How's that?
1: That's more like it. Now, let's see. I think if we squeeze up, we should be able to get four of us up there with Godfrey. That's myself and three others.
7: Blimey, Mannering, you make sure you're all right, don't you?
1: Since I'm going to be called upon to make the decisions, I must be in an elevated position where I can see what's going on.
7: Without getting wet.
1: Without getting wet. No. That aspect is purely coincidental. Right, Wilson, Fraser, Walker, you three can climb up there with Godfrey and myself. Right.
9: Oh, thank you very much.
7: Just a minute, Napoleon. What about me?
1: There's an old tin bath over there in the corner. You can float about in that.
11: Miss Mannering, can I come up on the bank, please?
1: I'm sorry, Pike, there's no more room. You just have to get wet. Anyway, you're soaked through already.
11: That's not fair.
1: Don't argue, boy. Besides, you're the youngest. Compared to all of us, you're still wet behind the ears.
5: If that water keeps on coming in at this rate, he's never likely to get them dry.
11: What am I going to do when the water reaches my head?
1: Don't worry. With any luck, we'd have thought of something by then.
13: Mr. Mannering.
1: What is it, Godfrey?
13: Well, I don't like to mention it, but I've been shut up in this room for rather a long time now. With all this water about...
1: If you're going to say what I think you're going to say, the answer's no.
13: No, it's not that. I just wondered if someone would rub my ankles for me. You see, I'm not very good in damp conditions. I start to seize up.
9: Blimey, Chuck, did you hear that? With all this water about, old Godfrey will be as stiff as a board in an hour.
5: Oh, well, at least we'll be able to float about on him.
11: Uncle Arthur, The water's up to my chest now. If you don't let me up on the bank, I shall tell Mum.
15: Really, Frank, do stop moaning. You can see there's no room.
11: Well, it's not fair. Mr. Mannering, the water's getting awfully deep.
1: I can see that, Frank.
11: You said you'd think of something before it reached my head.
1: We are thinking. Wilson, have you thought of anything yet?
15: Oh, no, I haven't. I'm working on it.
5: We're entombed. Entombed. I mind the time when I was a bit laddie on the wild and lonely Isle of Barra. A submarine sunk in the bay. 7 brave men were trapped in it. The water rose higher and higher. It came up to their waists. It came up to their necks. It came up to their eyeballs. A terrible way to die.
7: Truth, put a suck in it.
13: Mr. Mary, I wonder if I might...
1: Once and for all, Godfrey, it is impossible for you to be excused.
13: It isn't that. What I was going to say is that I think I found a way out.
1: What are you talking about?
13: Well, it's like this. My end of the bunk is up against that wall.
1: Yes, I can see that, Godfrey, but what about it?
13: Well, I just thumbed up my pillows, and when I moved them, I revealed a sort of manhole cover in the wall. Look, there.
9: Blimey, he's right, Captain Manhole.
5: Am I? That must be an outside wall, sir. If we can get that cover off, we'll be free.
1: It's certainly worth trying. Right, Fraser, Walker, you're nearest to it.
9: Right, sir.
1: See if you can undo those bolts.
9: Right, sir, Mr. Mannering.
5: They shouldn't be too difficult to unscrew. They're the butterfly kind. We're having them in the Navy, on the ship's portholes. You didn't even need a spanner, sir.
6: When we get out, Mr. Mannering, we'll be able to go round to the front of the building and let Mr. Jones out.
1: That's right, Pike. How's it going, Walker?
12: Oh, on the last one now, sir.
5: That's it, buddy. That's it. You've done it. Right. Now, help ease the cover off. It's coming, sir, it's coming.
7: Yeah, I can feel cold air. That must be a way out.
12: Yeah, I think you're right. You okay, Jock? We're nearly there.
5: I'm fine. There.
1: Well done, you two. Drop it.
11: What did you do that for?
12: That water went all over me.
1: Oh, don't be silly, Pike. You're already wet through.
16: I know, but I don't like the water going in my eyes. Same when I have my hair washed. My mum always holds a flannel over my eyes, doesn't she, Uncle Arthur?
15: Yes, it's quite true, she does.
1: How do you know?
15: Well, she happened to mention it one day.
1: Really?
15: Yes, you know, just in passing.
1: Mm. As far as Mrs. Pike is concerned, Wilson, I get the impression that you stop a lot more often than you pass.
5: Come on, Private Walker, have a look outside. It's still very dark, but we can definitely get out this way.
1: Well done, Fraser. Right, men, one at a time. Follow me.
6: Uncle Arthur?
15: What is it, Frank?
6: I bet Mr. Jones will be ever so surprised when he sees we've got out.
1: Oh. Ah, there you are, Wilson. Just wondering where you'd got to.
15: Sorry. Godfrey had a bit of trouble climbing out, but he's on his way now.
1: Yes, well, we won't wait for him. After 4 hours locked up in there, he's bound to need a few moments to himself.
6: Hello, Mr. Mannering. There's the front door of the pumping station. And the handle's still there. I thought Mr. Jones said it had come off.
1: The handle came off on his side of the door, you stupid boy.
6: Oh.
1: Right, come on, men. Let's go in and surprise Jones. Jones! We've come to get you out. Jones!
4: Oh, Mr. Mannering, thank goodness you're alive. I thought you'd all drowned.
1: No, we're fine, Jones. We managed to get out through a manhole.
4: Manhole? You found one as well. This place is full of manholes. I found one. If you'd hung about a bit, I could have rescued you.
15: How very kind of you, Jonesy.
1: Well, I don't know about you men, but I've had enough of this place for one night. Let's get out of here. Just a minute. Who closed this door?
13: I did it. It was rather draughty when it opened. I didn't want any of you to catch cold.
1: There's no handle on this side. You've locked us all in again.
13: Why, I'm very sorry, Mr. Manning. I didn't think.
4: How are we going to get out?
1: There's only one way. One of us has got to climb through this manhole into the other room, wade across to the other manhole, climb out, and then go around to the outside of this door and let us out.
17: Well, whoever has to do that is going to get very wet.
4: Yes, very wet.
1: Now, normally for a task like this, I would ask for volunteers. But since you've grasped the situation so quickly, you're obviously the man for the job. Hodges.
17: What?
1: Come on, get your trousers off.
17: Oh, I hate you, Napoleon. I really hate you. I do.

0: that episode of Dad's Army, based on the original television series by Jimmy Perry and David Croft, you heard Arthur Lowe as Captain Mannering, John LeMessurier as Sergeant Wilson, Clive Dunn, Corporal Jones, John Lorry, Private Fraser, Arnold Ridley, Private Godfrey, Ian Lavender, Private Pike, Bill Pertwee, Chief Warden Hodges, and Larry Martin as Private Walker. 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
1: We had a party last night. 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
4: Hello and welcome again to the news quiz. We start with a cutting scene in The Guardian, read by Vaughan Savage.
3: An Australian academic has just completed 17 years of painstaking research, finding the country's worst beach. Of the 70-odd beaches which received the most dangerous rating of 10, the only one that has a name is aptly called Termination Beach, near Cape Catastrophe.
4: Thanks to Tom Colebrook of Hampstead for that. Let's meet the teams. Please welcome first, on my right, Andy Hamilton and newcomer Jack Dee. Facing them on my left, Alan Corran and Linda Smith. Andy, whose constitution was weakened by a constitutional punch-up this week?
5: It falls to me to defend Tony Blair, the People's Prime Minister, from some quite ludicrous criticism that he's received this week from various commentators and journalists, all saying that he would be terribly embarrassed by the fact that he had to make this complete turnaround about having a referendum on Europe. But I'm proud to say that it would take a lot more than that to embarrass our Prime Minister. He has got a very high embarrassment threshold, which is common to most Prime Ministers, and he has announced a referendum. Actually, he didn't use the word referendum, I noticed, although I think it might have been there in a cough. I think he might have gone, referendum! But he said that, it's time to challenge some of the myths that are being perpetrated about Europe. You know, things like the fact that if we agree to this constitution, then Germans will have the right to come over here and eat the Queen and stuff like that. But perhaps the most alarming moment of the whole thing was Michael Howard saying that he challenged Tony Blair to a live TV debate on the constitution of the European Union. And if you listen very carefully, you could hear hundreds of TV executives all around the country going, "No!"
6: Oh, Andy, sure, that sounds top-line entertainment when lawyers slightly disagree.
7: I wonder how many listeners know that today's programme is going out on St George's Day. I just thought I'd put that in from the old generation. As an Englishman, it's a very good time to have the referendum.
8: It's a great shame we're not allowed to celebrate it in the way we ought to, because I was in Aylesbury and I read in the local paper that the pub around there had been refused permission to celebrate St George's Day, which is very sad, because all they wanted was to have extended licensing hours and set fire to an asylum seeker.
4: It also concerned the Prime Minister's reversal of policy on the European Union and the fact that there will be a referendum on the Constitution. During Prime Minister's questions, Mr Blair locked horns with Michael Howard, which disappointed the Tory leader as he'd had his fangs specially sharpened. So, Jack, welcome to the news quiz. Why has a load of oil given the UN food for thought?
8: This is because the oil for food deal in Iraq that was during the sanctions between the Iraq wars has gone awry. The money's gone missing, and it's a shock for everyone to learn and have to take in this information that there was in fact corruption at the heart of the Saddam Hussein administration. But it's apparently £60 billion worth of money's gone somewhere. And

0: and it seems to be that someone, I think it was Saddam Hussein, is blaming his PA. Curiously, at the same time, Shell have said they haven't got as much oil as they said they had. So I don't know. It's very, very difficult to know exactly what is going on. But it was it's France, or the French government, and the Russian government, and the office of Vladimir Putin has come under question. And I always thought he looked like such a nice guy.
1: I think they should have guessed, really, that aid to Iraq wasn't going in quite the right direction when Saddam said, "Can I just have it in weapons tokens, please? And that'll be my Christmas and my birthday."
2: It's the unravelling scandal of the UN-administered Iraqi food for oil scheme, under which Saddam Hussein and his cronies are alleged to have made billions in illicit gains. Matters were tightened up in 2002 when, in a move to prevent oil crossing the border, Robert Kilroy Silk was denied a passport. During the years in which the scheme operated, Saddam took billions from the pockets of his people. In this country, we call someone who does that Chancellor. Linda, who has said "I do" to ID?
1: Ah, this is our deliciously stern Home Secretary again. Would that be David Blunkett? Does he still write to you, Simon?
2: Yes, he does.
1: Even since the injunction? I caught him going through my bins the other day. I know he likes the show, but really. Well, yes, this is what it is. But it's not only him, isn't it? That there's a poll of some people which suggested that, rather depressingly, 50% of the people polled weren't that bothered about any civil rights infringements to themselves of the identity cards, which proves once and for all that British people are pathetic. That if there were some kind of fascist coup, we'd just go into the trucks, wouldn't we? As long as we could get the mail on Sunday, they really wouldn't care. And Harry Potter, they really wouldn't care. So that's what it is, isn't it? It's this ID card malarkey again.
3: I see on the card you're going to have, they had a mock-up of it, and in the corner it had that there would be biometric proof of your identity. What's that? Is that a photograph?
4: It's eye measurement. Those of us of a certain generation who had cataracts done, and I can't look at the audience because it will drive four of them blind when it flashes. Very funny eyes, these, aren't they? So biometric is simply it's a certain sort of distance between the retina and the...
3: So how does a policeman check that? He stops you, he says, all right, Mr. D, hang on, all right. Hang on, is that your eye? Would they hold it up against your eye or something? What do they do?
0: Well, what they should really do is actually measure the distance between your eyes. It's always been a very reliable measurement for me. I always stick with that. The ID card is, of course, coming in because of the terrible emergency, which actually means it's really an identity crisis card for everyone. In fact, I think the better idea would be to have a sort of national loyalty card, like you have in a supermarket, so that you get points. There's an incentive scheme. If you don't commit an atrocity for 2 months, then you get, I don't know, a meal for two at Harvester. No, David Blunkett, he just gets madder and madder all the time, doesn't he? He's quite fantastic. I mean, before long, he's just going to come out and say, all babies have to have their hands cut off at birth to prevent any future crime.
2: According to a new poll, 80% of the public support the introduction of ID cards as long as they don't have to pay for them. Blunkett has revealed that he will offer the elderly concessions on their mandatory ID cards. They'll be given 15 minutes to remember where they put it before they're tagged, fined, and sent to an offshore holding facility. 2 points to Linda. Alan, listen to this. It's

0: whose sorry words were wholly indecipherable this week.
1: This is an ecclesiastical question.
0: It is.
2: It's a question you don't know the answer to.
1: It's a question I don't know the answer to. It's for the Archbishop of Canterbury and Tony Blair.
0: It is.
1: Well, that's it. Yep. I didn't know the answer to
3: C.
1: It was about Tony Blair. He accused him of being in the pay of spin doctors. And democracy didn't exist in Tony Blair's mind, and it certainly didn't exist in his mouth. And what had been put in his mouth were foul prophecies by evil men.
4: But number
5: the Archbishop of Canterbury, he's got that kind of beardy sort of look that lots of middle-aged sort of liberal-ish men have. It's somewhere between Terry Pratchett and Harold Shipman, isn't it?
2: I think Rowan Williams, the Archbishop of Canterbury, actually, I think he looks like Robin Cook on a full moon.
3: I thought, oh, Robin Cook doing a full moon. Yes. What amused me was that number 10's response was that they said that they thought the Archbishop's remarks were elliptical.
1: Yeah,
3: yes. I thought they were fairly clear.
2: Well, I looked up elliptical and it said egg-shaped.
3: Right.
0: The Archbishop of Canterbury, Rowan Williams, suggested the government's handling of the Iraq War has resulted in a loss of trust in the nation's political system. Rowan Williams was previously the Primate of Wales, and he became Archbishop of Canterbury despite his lack of opposable thumbs. And at the end of round one, everybody is level. Yes! And we start round two with a cutting from the Daily Telegraph sports section.
6: Northampton versus Bath. Northampton's plans have been hindered by a stomach bug which has been sweeping through the squad, and they will not select until after the captain's run today.
0: Thanks to Andy Crompton of Bristol for that. Andy, who's becoming highly vocal about staying young.
3: Jack knows.
2: I do.
3: Even though you referred to him at the opening of the show as newcomer, which I thought sounded a bit like a Suffolk village.
2: Yeah, and it doesn't mean that it's the first time I've read the papers.
3: No. It's bad enough for Jack trying not to be overwhelmed by the glamour of doing the show. But anyway, my teammate Jack knows the answer to this.
2: It's about people, can they have voice lifts? You can pay money just like cosmetic surgery, but now you can have your voice raised a few octaves to make yourself sound younger. It's not a complicated procedure. It's done under a quick anaesthetic, and the surgeon climbs on the table and kicks you very hard. And Bob's your uncle.
1: It's much better that way for the joke, because what they're actually doing is making your voice lower, because old men's voices go up.
3: So it's a voice down, it's not a voice lift.
1: Voice down, yeah.
2: So you, as you get older, you start talking.
1: Yeah, you start talking.
2: Yeah. And you don't want that.
1: No.
2: I mean, why bother? Everyone knows you're old, and that's why it's happened.
0: Mm. A procedure called the vocal lift makes older people sound younger, and it's becoming increasingly popular in the States. If vocal lifts catch on, old people will sound like young people, resulting in groups of OAPs gossiping about how Dame Vera Lynn is well fit. Colostomy bags are way uncool, and illegal immigrants are totally bogus, dude. 2 points to Andy. Jack, who has made a name for herself in the long run?
2: This is the wonderful Tracy Morris in the marathon, isn't it? Who came in, and she ran the marathon in under 4 minutes, and it was... No, I think she's a real hero, actually. It's just wonderful that she did that and that we didn't actually have to see the photographs of people dressed as rhinoceroses running the marathon, because that really is... I don't know what is the kindest way to deal with someone who thinks that it's a good idea to run round London dressed as an alarm clock and that it's an excusable thing to do just because it's raising money for charity, a charity that no doubt they're going to need at some point. Her second marathon. Now she's off to Greece for the Olympics there, and she's saying that she's totally unprepared, as indeed is Greece.
3: I think they they should have a clamp down on the silly costumes because someone ran it dressed as Jeffrey Archer. It's just... But what,
5: yeah,
3: what,
5: and
3: I
5: what
3: loved
5: happened
3: about...
5: to the money they raised for charity?
3: I love the advice from Paula Radcliffe in her column, which was, don't try and do things too fast.
1: Hang on, you read Paula Radcliffe's column?
5: So she's got a column about running.
3: Yeah. Paula Radcliffe?
5: Yeah.
2: What do you expect her to write about?
3: I think Alan's feeling threatened that Paula Radcliffe's after his column now. But...
5: A whimsical look at running.
0: Tracy Morris has qualified for the Olympic Games after becoming the first Briton to complete this year's London Marathon, despite taking up running seriously just 18 months ago. Ms. Morris attributed her success to training. Every day she takes the train to work. Every day it breaks down. Every day she has to run 26 miles instead. Linda, listen to this.

0: Linda, who's been nicking money by the DeLorry load?
1: Ah, this will be Joity DeLorry, who's actually rather spectacularly ripped off Goldman Sachs for many, many millions. And it's reading the court report, she was nicking money. Her mother was laundering the money. It's like an Ealing comedy. Her husband's Alec Guinness, who's off to Paris with a load of Eiffel Towers that are really made of gold. Astonishing. She's made off with about $4 million odd. And her husband, when asked, you know, whether he noticed this, said, "I don't look in my wife's handbag." Goldman Sachs, it's hard to feel too much sympathy for them, given that they didn't notice $4 million quid had gone adrift.
2: It's one of those things in which you can't take sides. I mean, it's like when Hamilton sued Al Fayed, didn't you? Oh, I don't care.
1: Exactly. But rather tragically, they described her as the best secretary they'd ever had. So I don't know what the others would like. You know, they nicked $4 million but wouldn't make them a cup of coffee.
3: She spent all this money on Aston Martins and Cartier jewellery, but there is £1.2 million that is unaccounted for.
0: Good.
3: Although it is fairly obvious she spent it all on cake.
0: Joity DeLorry, a secretary at Goldman Sachs, has been convicted of stealing £4.5 million from her bosses without them even noticing. As part of her lifestyle, DeLorry bought herself several homes and a fleet of luxury cars. Psychiatrists believe she may have been indulging a deep-seated fantasy of being John Prescott. 2 points to Linda. Alan, how did the Incy Wincy spider manage to climb up the water spout, then?
2: They've discovered what a spider has on its feet, other than bits of fly. It can carry 170 times its own weight, which is why it can be on ceilings. So I believe they are extracting this thing, let's call it GS7 or whatever, so that we can all do it.
3: The comparison that the scientists gave up was that it's the equivalent of a Spider-Man hanging off a ceiling with 170 human beings hanging off his back. And I just thought, well, how seriously are we meant to take a scientist who thinks that Spider-Man actually exists?
4: Yeah.
0: Scientists in Germany and Switzerland have uncovered the secret of spiders' ability to walk on walls, intermolecular forces generated by hundreds of thousands of tiny hairs on their feet. The team carrying out the study said they were amazed at the creature's ability to hang upside down for hours on end, and were astonished when it became leader of the opposition. So at the end of round two, everybody's still level. And before we start the final round, here's a cutting scene in the Times.
5: Eileen O'Neill, 74, a veteran runner from Whitley, came last in the Reading half marathon after stopping to use a portable toilet. Mrs. O'Neill was delayed as the loo she was occupying was hoisted onto a lorry.
0: Thanks to Jane Shelford for that. And they listen to this.

0: Andy, who's been acquitted of sleep, perchance to dream of winning.
1: This is the story of a man. He's been banned from his favourite football ground because he fell asleep during a Middlesbrough-Arsenal game at Middlesbrough, where Middlesbrough lost 4-0. They're alleging that he was terribly drunk, and that's why he fell asleep. Although, why they've got a problem with a sleeping drunk, I mean, I don't know. So if a drunk wakes up and starts a fight, surely that you step in. But, yeah, he said that he wasn't drunk. He was exhausted. He'd worked a very long shift, and he was watching Middlesbrough. And he's also drawn attention to various design defects in that stand, like it was built facing the pitch and stuff. And the judge, rather, or somebody said, oh, it's not a surprise, he fell asleep, he was watching Arsenal, which showed that the judge hadn't watched any football for about the last 15 years.
2: No, the judge was a Middlesbrough supporter.
3: A season ticket holder.
1: Was he?
3: To the bar.
1: But... Is that right that a Middlesbrough fan passes judgment on another Middlesbrough fan? Surely he should declare
2: an
1: interest.
2: There's only two of them. I mean...
0: A soccer fan banned from his team's ground after falling asleep during a match had his conviction overturned this week by a judge who supports the same team. And the judge who supports the same team is referred to in legal parlance as a Hutton. Jack, who's learning the unarmed Highland fling to protect their Highland bling.
4: There's concern that poor, naive youngsters up in the Highlands of Scotland, when they get to university and they go to the big city, they get mugged as soon as they arrive. And there's no mention of the fact that absolutely everyone gets mugged as soon as they arrive. And anyway, they're students... Anyway, so what's the problem? But it's they think it's only fair to wise them up to this, toughen them up before they go away from the Highlands. And so the SAS have been called in to give them training. So that's money well spent, isn't it?
1: Yeah. So we can have these extremely tough Highlanders coming down to London. If you stop them late at night just to have a chat, they're going to... kill you with a rabbit punch or something.
4: They actually will attack you before you've even thought of attacking them, because that's how the SAS work.
1: Also, they toss the caber and stuff like that.
4: All students do, yeah.
0: Students at a Highland school are to be given a course in urban survival to prepare them for life at university. Nearly a third of students become victims of crime in their first year. Many are hoodwinked into paying several grand in tuition fees for a degree in media studies. Two points there. Linda, why is the toy world facing the wind of change?
3: Oh, this is a robot called RoboSapien. Mm-hmm. Japanese scientists have got this robot that is going to be a big craze as a toy because it does everything. It laughs and moans and farts, apparently. It's this farting robot. So at last, an end to no farting robot misery. For us all, just what we need. And it's only 80 quid. So there you are.
4: It can do everything, this robot. It's it can apparently dance and twist and spin and kick and lift weights off the ground. So, you know, just like anyone, you're going to let one off eventually, aren't you, doing all that?
0: RoboSapien is a 14-inch tall humanoid robot which can walk, talk and even fart. What with dogs that wet themselves and robots that constantly break wind, the toy shop of 2004 looks more than ever like an old folks' home.
3: Kind of like the idea of these robots going, you smelt it, you dealt it. He who denied it, in fact, supplied it.
0: Alan, why has the fat lady sung for sexism?
5: I mean, Linda, the thin lady, is writing something... Oh, that.
2: Yeah. Oh, Linda, you should do it. You mean you can't say darling anymore at the opera? It's the ENO at the Coliseum. And yes, it was perceived to be sexist to call people darling.
1: There's a difference, isn't there, between the nature of the darling, surely. I mean,
5: darling.
1: You do it like, you know, someone off on the buses. You're like, darling, that's sort of maybe sexist. But if you're John Gielgud, and you call someone darling, that's, well, it'd probably lead to a criminal prosecution. Life lesson, but I mean.
4: And as you say, it's a difference, isn't there? It's different, you know, people who are working together and have a good working relationship, they call each other darling, and then someone making horrible phone calls and go, hello, darling. What colour underwear you got on?
1: I'll recognise that voice. Chilling moment.
3: Worse than darling is sweetheart. On EastEnders, they call each other sweetheart. It's like a vegetable version of Braveheart.
4: I don't like being called Ducky, though.
1: Ducky?
4: I don't like being called Ducky.
3: Who calls you Ducky?
4: Well, someone once called me Ducky.
1: He's dead now.
4: Yeah. Don't do that again. I told you, it's darling.
0: It was a question. About the English National Opera, where people have been banned from using the word darling when addressing their colleagues. Use of names such as darling is very offensive to many people, especially if it's preceded by the word Alistair. Before we reveal the final scores, let's hear the cuttings the teams have brought along. Andy.
1: Well, this is was sent in by Jane Lloyd. Yeah, this is an announcement by a tube train driver to his passengers. Please move all baggage away from the doors. Please move all belongings away from the doors. This is a personal message to the man in the brown suit wearing glasses at the rear of the train. Put the pie down, Four Eyes. And move your bloody golf clubs away from the door before I come down there and shove them up your arse side.
0: Jack.
4: Being a newcomer, I thought I'd choose a cutting that I can only assume was sent in by a newcomer listener to the show. Richard Pedder has very kindly sent this in from the Bridgewater Mercury, and it's a funny picture.

0: I'm awfully sorry, it's upside down.
1: Digital viewers, press your red button now. Linda.
2: This was sent in by Adam Greenwood, and it's from the BBC online news site. Police to interview mass killers. The police want to interview every serial killer in Britain in an attempt to identify how they avoid capture.
1: Alan.
3: Quietly, this is from the Coolsden Advertiser, Simon. We wish to apologise to all our readers for any offence inadvertently given by a typographical error in last week's review of BBC One's Holby City. The line should, of course, have read, "A nod is as good as a wink."
1: Thank you all. Let's look at the final scores, which is everybody has the same number of points. Well done. Hooray! Before we leave you, here's an item from the Peak District magazine.
4: Walks, Langset Barn to the Forgotten Farms, a 6-mile walk to look at farms that have disappeared.
1: With that, goodbye.
4: Taking part in the news quiz were Andy Hamilton, Jack Dee, Linda Smith and Alan Corrin. The chairman was Simon Hoggett, and the news was read by me, Vaughan Savage. The chairman's script was written by Lucy Clark, Simon Littlefield and George Coles. The theme scores were kept by Marika Good, and the producer was Simon Nichols.

0: aftershave with After Effects.
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you're absolutely right. Jimmy Edwards and Dick Bentley are back with June Whitfield, Wallace Eaton, Tony Eden, the Polka Dots, and the BBC Review Orchestra, all inviting you to take it from here.

0: Bentley, my dear, dear, dear, dear old friend. How's that splendid theatrical venture of yours progressing?
1: Oh, you mean the Richard Bentley Theatre?
0: Yes.
1: Oh, it's coming along pretty well. They're just finishing the roof.
0: Oh, splendid. We're all looking forward enormously to the day of the grand opening.
1: We?
0: Yes, we. Us. The members of the West Sussex Lovers of Shakespeare League. West Sussex is alive with all sorts of things, with artistic endeavour.
1: Oh, I see, yes, yes.
0: And, of course, being interested in the Richard Bentley Theatre, I've been keeping my eye open for talent just lately.
1: Yes, so the ladies in the orchestra have been telling me.
0: I think I've discovered a couple who can out-lunt the lunts. They're every bit as good as Sir Lewis Catson and Dame Sybil Thorndyke.
1: Oh,
0: I brought them along to meet you. Ah, here they are. Come on in. Come over here and meet Bentley.
2: How do you do? Delighted to know you.
3: Yes, sir. Very pleased to make your acquaintance.
1: Jimmy, which is which?
0: Well, this is Lambert Carfax, and this is his wife.
2: Oh, just call me Hyacinth.
0: Oh,
1: yes. Where did you dig these two up?
0: Well, they're the president of the Shakespeare League and his wife, our local notabilities.
3: Bentley, Bentley, you say you're no relation of old Pongo, Bentley, are you? Huh?
1: I don't think so.
3: Oh, he's a grand type, Pongo. He's always getting drunk and fighting people. Yes. He's got a good sense of humour.
1: I bet he keeps you in fit.
2: I say, you're not one of the Wessex Bentleys, by any chance?
1: No, I'm one of the Sydney Bentleys. Jimmy was telling me you're theatre people.
0: I should explain that Lambert and Hyacinth Carfax are gifted amateurs. They'd appear for nothing.
3: Yes, that's right. You know, we love the theatre.
2: Oh, yes, yes. Shakespeare is our life. I mean, we often give dramatic renderings to the society, don't we, Lambert?
0: Yes. I'm sure Mr. Bentley would be delighted to use you. And, of course, the whole society would come to the opening.
2: Oh, yes.
1: They'd come to the closing, too. It'd be the same night.
0: Now, Bentley, what night have you set for the opening of this theatre?
1: Well, if everything goes according to plan, April the 23rd.
2: Oh, dear. Oh, dear. Oh, well, in that case, I'm afraid we can't do it. We must call the whole thing off.
0: Oh, oh, God.
1: Really? Why can't you make it on that day?
2: Oh, we shall be in Stratford.
0: Yes.
1: Has Wolf Mankiewicz made you an offer?
3: Certainly not. It's our annual pilgrimage to Stratford on Avon to celebrate Shakespeare's birthday.
1: Oh, we mustn't interfere with that. Must be so sorry you can't make it.
2: Yes, well, we goodbye. Must be moving along.
1: Yes,
2: come on, Lambert. Goodbye.
1: Goodbye. Oh, thank goodness that. Jimmy, how could you try to foist those dreadful people on me? Now, what was the idea?
0: We want to get them out of the West Sussex Shakespeare League.
1: I can understand that.
0: Yes, you see, when they've gone, we want to change it to the West Sussex Striptease Club.
1: Striptease? Oh, how low can you get? Oh, a striptease club. I'm ashamed of you, Jimmy. And to use the words of the immortal bard. Save me a seat for the opening night.
4: And now we welcome the Polka Dots.

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1: Snowdrops are blooming awful this year, but my celery has given me great heart.
0: In the Country by Hobnail.
2: Ah, next week, in one part of the country, they'll be holding the annual muck spreading. Once a year in Ambridge, the archers get together and talk about the Dales.
0: And so to our main feature. And this week, we reveal some of the human drama behind the world of ballroom dancing. The story of two champions who climb to the top with their own steps. We bring you... Around the Floor in 80 Ways.

0: My name is Flo Barnes. It's a common enough name, but then I'm a common enough girl. My story really starts one Saturday night when my girlfriend Elsa and me went along to the Palais de Danse, Cricklesmith.
1: No, it ain't half crowded
0: here tonight, ain't it? Oh, it's always the same when Victor Sou'Wester and his orchestra's playing.
1: That fellow you was here with last time, that Bert, what's he like?
0: Oh, Bertie. Well, he's not much of a dancer, but he sits out rather well.
2: Oh, and now take your partners for a phrase quick step. The phrase is, we're going to play a waltz.
1: Here, Flo. Flo, look at this chap coming across here.
0: Oh, yes. Oh, Latin looking, isn't he?
3: Excuse me. May I have the steps?
0: Oh, yes, certainly.
3: Thank you. I think it's only fair to warn you. I'm rather good. You dance quite well, Miss...
0: Barnes, Flo Barnes.
3: I'm Fred Binks.
0: Oh, are you a professional?
3: No, I'm a garage mechanic. Actually, but spend all my spare time dancing.
0: Oh, so do I. I just love dancing. Well, it helps to stand you on your own feet.
3: Ah, yeah.
0: Mr. Binks, I must say you're ever so immaculate. Not a hair out of place. How do you keep it so smart?
3: I've been under a leaky car all day. Miss Barnes, are you... tell you later, then.
0: Oh, yes.
2: Now, stay right where you are, ladies and gentlemen. You might be the lucky couple.
0: Oh, look, Mr. Binks. Mr. Sou'Wester's coming straight towards us.
2: Oh, congratulations, you two. You've won the spot prize.
3: What for?
2: For being the spottiest couple on the floor. Here's your prize, a long playing record of Edmundo Ross. Forever Samba. Well, my dear, I must say, your dancing is excellent. I've had my eye on your chassis all evening. First class, you should consider exhibition dancing.
3: And what about me?
2: Yes, you made an exhibition of yourself, too. Carry on dancing.
3: Mr. Barnes, I've just had rather an interesting idea.
0: Oh, I'm so sorry. I promised to go home with Else.
3: No. Why don't we team up and enter for dancing competitions?
0: Oh, Mr. Binks, what a marvellous idea. Oh, who knows? We might become as famous as Sid Gherkin and Edna Plumfield.
3: Then it's agreed?
0: Oh, yes.
3: Good, come on, let's go out and make our plans over a cup of cha-cha.
0: Oh, I do hope we'll be successful.
3: Well, I'm sure it will. There's just one thing that worries me.
0: Oh, what's that?
3: Who on earth are Sid Gherkin and Edna Plumfield?
0: And so that night, a great partnership was born, and soon the magic names of Fred Binks and Flo Barnes began to make dancing history. Within a year, we'd won 12 trophies, 6 cups, and a special award for originality in the St. Bernard Waltz. Fred wore a barrel round his neck. Then came the most important event of all, the All England Amateur Ballroom Championship at the Cricklesmith Palais. The place was packed with people.
3: Oh, Flo, you look beautiful tonight.
0: Oh, thanks, Fred. Do you notice anything different about my hair?
3: Yes, you've combed it. Flo, I've been thinking, couldn't we get married? Darling.
0: Oh, Fred.
4: All right, everybody, get your dancing shoes on. All hands to the pumps, eh? Mr. Binks, you are 35.
3: Well, I'm not today, I'm 28 now.
4: Your number 35 is your card, right? Everybody on the floor.
3: Come along, Flo.
0: It shan't be a minute.
4: Hurry up, please. Mr. Victor Sou'Wester is waiting.
3: Oh, dear. Flo, quick, Flo.

0: up long. It's down to two couples. Number seven and us.
1: Fred, you're not grinning.
0: Oh, yep.
1: That's better. Now, come on. Let's do a double reverse flip, a feather fishtail and a running box.
0: Mr. Sowest is about to say something.
2: Come in, number seven. Your time is up.
1: Oh, Fred, that means we've won.
0: Well done, Mr. Sowest.
2: Say, it's you, is it? How pretty you look.
3: Thank you.
2: Not you, Waltzing Matilda. Miss Barnes, I'm glad you took my advice. Winning the All England Championships is a great honour.
1: Yes.
2: Now, as you know, I run several dance studios. Lessons, 25 bob an hour. Deluxe lessons, £2 an hour. They're the ones with music. Because with Sou'Wester, you don't get soaked. Well, as it happens, I have a vacancy for a teacher at the Potter's Bar Studio.
1: Oh, Mr. Sou'Wester, we love to.
2: We? I'm afraid there's only room for one.
3: Ah, well, I'd be delighted.
2: It's Flo I want. Well, my dear.
1: Oh, no, I couldn't. It'd upset Fred.
2: Well, now, come now. That's not the attitude. To get on in dancing, one has to tread on a few toes.
3: Oh, but, sir, you can't split us up. It'd be like, well, coming between Jewel and Waris.
2: What do you say, Flo?
1: Oh, no, I'd certainly like to,
3: but... All right, Flo. That's how you feel. I won't stand in your way.
2: Well, that's good. Flo, you can start on Monday.
1: Well, Fred, it looks as if our partnership's at an end.
3: Yes. It's over, Flo. Goodbye. And good luck.
1: Goodbye, Fred. Well, Mr. Sou'Wester, everything's settled then.
2: Yes. There's just one thing that's worrying me.
1: What's that?
2: Who on earth are Jewel and Waris?
1: And so I taught dancing for Victor Sou'Wester. But after a while, I became restive. I got fed up with going round and round the room and getting kicked shins. It was just a vicious circle. And then, one afternoon... Side together, forward. Oh,
2: oh!
1: Now, back together, forward. Oh,
2: oh!
1: Oh, look. Do you mind if we sit down?
4: I've only had 45 minutes. You've got to give me another quarter of an hour.
1: Mr. Pilkington, my feet are black and blue. You haven't shown me any mercy, and I'm not giving you any quarter.
4: Huh. I shall certainly not come here again. In future, I shall go to Arthur Surrey, the Too Good to Worry School.
2: What's this? Been more trouble, Miss Barnes? Really, that's the 10th customer you've lost us this week.
1: Well, I don't know what's the matter with me. Really, I don't. It's just that dancing isn't the same somehow.
2: Hey, who put that record on?
3: I did.
1: Fred.
3: Hello? It's been a long time.
1: I know. Well, what have you been doing?
3: Oh, the usual round of dance halls. You know, keeping up with the Paul Joneses.
1: Fred, I've missed you.
3: Flo, life has been so empty without you. It's been agony dancing by myself. Won't you be my partner again for life?
1: Oh, yes, Fred, yes. And so we were reunited, and once more the great team of Fred Binks and Flo Barnes danced again. And today, wherever ballroom dancing is practiced, you'll hear people say of us,
2: who on earth are Fred Binks and Flo Barnes?
5: And now the voice of Tony Eden.

0: Mr. Glumley.
1: Hello, I'm Chilly.
0: Yeah, I see that. Now, how's Ron and Eph these days?
1: Don't you start. I only come in here to get away from Ron's questions.
0: Yeah. You care for another brand, Mr. Glum?
1: If only Ron would ask questions like that. I'd have the answer ready as I have it now. Yes.
0: All right.
1: Now that Eph don't mind being seen out with Ron again, she's getting some very posh ideas, Ted.
0: Oh, is she?
1: By last week, she had us had it something rotten she did. Of course, she tackled Ron about it first.

0: dress ball at the town hall. It's the social event of the year. We must go. If you go to the annual fancy dress ball, you've arrived.
1: Of course, Ed. If you haven't arrived, you aren't there yet.
0: I'd just love to go to this fancy dress ball.
1: How much are the tickets, Ed?
0: 30 shillings each.
1: 30 shillings each?
0: Well, yes, but it lasts 5 hours.
1: Well, I've got 3 shillings. Can't we go for 15 minutes?
0: Oh, it's just hopeless. We never go anywhere. We'd just be social outcasts.
1: Oh.
0: I did so want to go.
2: Hello, hello, hello. What's going on? Oh, it's you, eh? I thought for a moment it was Rin Tin Tin on the telly.
1: Ed's crying because she can't go to the fancy dress ball.
2: You keep that up, Ed, and you can go as Rudolph the Red-Nosed Reindeer.
0: Mr. Glum.
2: Eh?
0: Have you got a hanky?
2: Hanky? I'm sorry, Ed. Mother's using it to polish her boots. But you can have it when she's finished.
1: Ed's got her heart set on going to the ball, Dad, but we can't afford it.
2: Oh, well, affording it won't be necessary.
0: What do you mean, Mr. Glum?
2: Well, as a matter of fact, I went down to the town hall to explain about the rent being overdue for 1955, and quite by chance, I just seemed to happen to accidentally, like, pick up a few tickets with my summons. I was hoping to flog them, but seeing as how you're set on going, you can have two of them and I'll sell the other two.
1: Why don't you and Mum come?
2: What? Go to one of them toppy-nosed do's, never.
0: Well, it says on the ticket, free buffet and drinks.
2: Oh. Now, what can I go as?
0: Well, now that we're all going, we'll all have to decide what to wear.
2: Now, Ron, be reasonable. Why don't you want to go as the High Lama of Tibet?
1: Because I don't want to get into an animal skin.
2: Oh, you are ignorant. It isn't an animal. It's a mountain.
0: Ron, I don't know. I'd see you as a highwayman or a muscatel or something swashbuckling.
1: Oh.
2: What? Ron Swashbuckle?
1: Ah, oh, Dad,
2: he couldn't swash a buckle if he'd tried. Anyway, them sort of costumes cost money. We got to improvise.
0: Oh, yes, that's part of it. The rules say you have to make it yourself. I know, Ron. Why not wrap yourself in a sheet and go as Julius Caesar?
2: Oh, yes, Ron, I can just see you, the nobliest Roman of them all.
1: No, Dad, I couldn't go dressed in a sheet.
0: What?
1: We haven't got any. What about my going as a burglar?
2: Hey, that's not a bad idea. We could borrow the stuff from Uncle Charlie. At least it would be authentic.
0: Yes, well, that's settled then. Now, what about you, Mr. Glum?
2: I shall strip to the waist. I shall paint 3 crosses on my chest and go as a barrel of beer.
0: Dear, well, going as a beer barrel, it's not very you.
2: You've never seen me stripped to the waist, have you, eh? It's me all right.
1: What are you going as, eh?
0: Well, I haven't quite made up my mind yet. Of course, I could wear lots of beads and go as a bunch of grapes.
2: No,
0: or,
2: no.
0: I know. I could sew black pom-poms on my white dress and go as Pierrette.
1: What's a Pierrette?
2: Well, it's the wife of a peer.
1: Hello, Mum.
2: Oh, Mother, how many times must I tell you you wear braces under your pullover?
0: Well, Ron, your mother's fancy dress costume's very effective. Oh, she looks just like those women who sat round the guillotine in the French Revolution.
2: Mrs. Glum wasn't wearing fancy dress.
0: Suppose I'd better be getting along home.
2: Yes.
0: There's lots to do before the ball tomorrow night.
2: Well, here's your ticket, Ed. We'll see you there.
0: Right. Oh.
1: If we're all going to be in fancy dress, Dad, how will F recognize us?
2: Well, that's simple. We'll be the party nearest the free buffet and drinks.

0: Glover. How do I look?
1: You turn round. Oh, that's lovely. You're a picture, I must say.
0: Thank you, Mr. Glum. Oh, where's Ron?
1: Ron? I don't know where he is.
0: It is rather confusing, isn't it? Every other person you meet is dressed as a burglar.
1: Well, that should simplify matters, because Ron isn't, you see. No, well, you see, Uncle Charlie couldn't oblige with the loan of his togs tonight. He's working.
0: Well, what is Ron dressed as?
1: I don't know. I sent him round to the cast-off clothes and junk shop to see what he could borrow. Let me use this.
2: Hello there. Hello, Ed.
0: Ron, you're in armour.
2: Yes. It was all they had at the junk shop. The man helped me to put it on.
1: So that's what took you so long getting here?
2: No, Dad. While I was waiting for the bus, people kept posting letters in my helmet. I had to go along to the post office to be emptied.
0: Oh, well, you're here anyway. That's the main thing.
2: Yes.
0: Well, I must say, Ron, I'm proud to be standing next to you in that lovely costume.
2: Thank you, Ed.
1: Well, I must say, too, that I find it most impressive.
2: And thank you, dear Dad.
1: Of course, you know it's the brewery what's giving the prize for the best fancy dress. You know that, don't you? With that suit of armour, it should be a walkover. And don't forget, you made it out of your mother's saucepans.
2: No, I didn't. You know very well you sent me to the...
0: Oh, Ron, you were just bound to win. After all, you're the only one here in armour.
1: Dummy, here comes another one.
3: Good evening, Ethel. Ron.
2: Snap.
3: Yes.
0: Yes. Norman. But you and Ron, you're identical.
1: Except that Norman's armour's much shinier.
3: Yes, well, I worked hard to get it like this, you know. I made it myself in the workshop.
1: Oh,
3: I got my heart set on that prize.
1: That helmet's very posh, isn't it? Does the visor work?
3: Oh, yes. It's a bit stiff, of course.
1: Here, let's see. Oh, just my curiosity.
3: Oh, no, look. I can't see.
1: Oh, don't worry if you can't see, Norman. I'll lead you. Give us your hand. This way.
0: Well, oh, dear, isn't that the limit? Oh, I am disappointed. Oh, still, never mind. Would you like to dance, Ron?
2: No, thanks, Seth. I'm a bit rusty.
4: Mr. Mayor, ladies and gentlemen, now we come to the award for the most original fancy dress here tonight. And it goes by the unanimous vote of the judges to the gentleman in the suit of armour.
2: Blow, I was hoping I might win it.
1: But, Ron, you have. You're the only one here in armour.
0: Oh, my goodness, yes, so you are, Ron. What's happened to Norman, Mr. Glum?
1: Well, in a way, I suppose it's my fault. I must have led him in the wrong direction. Last I saw him, he was getting mixed up in the ladies' excuse me. By the time he explains that away, we'll have the prize.
4: Ah, will the gentleman step up to the bandstand to receive his prize?
1: Go on, Ron, up you go.
5: Oh, here you are, sir. Just up these steps onto the bandstand, and here is your prize. What more appropriate? It is a gift voucher for a year's supply of canned beer.
2: Thank you very much, sir.
5: Oh, I say, I must congratulate you on the workmanship of this costume. You did make it yourself, didn't you?
2: No, I got it from the junk shop.
5: Well, in that case, I'm afraid you're disqualified. I shall have to confront
1: you. Oh, you great stupid lump.
0: Oh, Mr. Glum, don't push him. Ron, look out. Oh, Ron.
1: Isn't that just like him? The biggest night of his life, and he goes and drops a clanger.
6: Orchestra bring our recorded show to a close. Those involved are Professor Jimmy Edwards, Dick Bentley, and June Whitfield, encouraged by Wallace Eaton, Tony Eden, and the Polka Dots. Eric Merriman and Barry Tooker wrote the script. Your announcer was Douglas Smith, and the show was produced by Charles Chilter.

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0: with Wilfred Bramble as Albert and Harry H. Corbett as Harold. This week, The Lodger.
1: I don't want to hear any more excuses. You're idle, that's what you are. Bone idle. Bundle of old newspapers and a sack of mixed rags. A day's work.
2: Yes, Dad.
1: Will you put that book down or I'm talking to you? Don't you tell me you tried.
2: Well, it's a
1: bad time of the year. Yeah, all the year round's a bad time of you. How are we going to pay these bills? You tell me that.
2: Yes, Dad.
1: Will you listen to me when I'm talking to you? Sitting there reading. What is it? Everybody's Political What's What by George Bernard Shaw. Yeah. He ain't going to pay the bills, is he?
2: No, Dad.
1: Well, who do you think you are? Harold Wilson?
2: Yes. Have you finished?
1: No, I haven't. You're a rag and bone man. If you filled the cart up with as much junk as you put in your head, we'd be all right.
2: Have you finished now?
1: Yes, I've finished.
2: Right. May I say a few words?
1: No.
2: Thank you. The problem we are faced with is a quite common one in this capitalist society we are unfortunate enough to live in. A slump. Or as the right-wing word jugglers prefer to call it, now they are in power, a slight trade recession. Thus avoiding any unpleasant memories of Jarrow and hunger marches and so on. Oh, it's a stroke, as the man said.
1: Oh, God, here we go again. Come on, three quick choruses of the red flag. Come on, comrade, let's have you. The workers' flag is super red stained with the blood of workers' dead. If you did some work, I wouldn't mind.
2: You're a traitor. You are a traitor to your own class.
1: Who is? I ain't no worker, mate. I'm a capitalist. Always have been. I got my own business. I ain't going to be nationalised.
2: Why didn't you have a revolution in 1926? That's what I want to know. The general strike. Why didn't you take your opportunity and overthrow them? We could have had it. Equality for all. I would have had a chance in the world. And we wouldn't be sitting here worrying about bills. Why didn't you revolt, Dad? Where were you?
1: Me? I was making a fortune. 1926. Selling everything they were. Giveaway prices. We never had it so good. Marvellous days they were. Ah, if only we'd had a pawn shop. That's where the money was made. Still, you can't have everything.
2: Ah, but... Look, I'm not going to sit here arguing dialectics with the likes of you. Oh, what is the point? We live in a capitalist society, so as much as it goes against my principles, we must solve our problems by applying capitalist methods.
1: Hear, hear.
2: We've got to make some quick money.
1: Hear, hear.
2: In order to keep a regular supply of food pouring down that skinny little neck of yours. Now, how do we do that? Well, I'll tell you. Old George Bernard has the answer. It is all in his books. First principles. We must see what assets we've got and temporarily put them to other uses. Right?
1: I don't know.
2: Right. Assets. There's the ass, the stock, the horse, the cart and me.
1: And me.
2: I said assets. You go and stand over there with the bills.
1: Yeah.
2: Now, let's take them one by one. Me. Well, I'm the brains of whatever we're going for, so that's me taken care of. Now, the stock. Well, obviously, we can't flog that, otherwise we wouldn't be facing this problem. The house. We could sell that and buy a tent, I suppose. That's about all we'd get for it.
1: I ain't living in no tent.
2: Oh, dear, oh, dear. Oh, that is not the response I expected from an ex-Boy Scout.

0: One of Baden Powell's originals?
1: I'm 69 now. I ain't living in no tent.
0: Oh, the spirit soon dies, don't it? You're a disgrace to your woggle. So, that leaves the horse. Of course, the horse, of course. We shall put Delilah at the stud to be served. Yes, yes, we're not having any of that artificial stuff for her. Yes, yes, Milreef, Milreef. I shall get in touch with the Queen's trainer, what's his name, first thing in the morning. Or no, Mueless, I'll have him competing. Oh, the Bloodstock Club will go potty when they hear about this. Oh, yes. Well, that's the Derby and the Oaks taken care of for the next 5 years. And the National, of course. I can just see all her offspring now dragging themselves round Aintree, eating their way through the jumps. Mrs. Topham's going to love that.
1: Is that all you've got to offer? I thought you was being serious.
0: Serious? Now make me laugh. That's what I was trying to tell you. We got nothing, mate. Nothing. We're derelicts. We've had it. We're doomed. Look at us. Dregs. That's what we are. Dregs. The lower depths. Straight out of Gorky. He could have been writing about us. Dead Gorky we are.
1: Well, it ain't going to get any better with you just sitting there sneering. Do you know what's in the larder?
0: Don't tell me. Let me guess. Skinny mice.
1: Very funny. You have me in stitches, you do. We've got to do something, Harold. If you want help, I'll have to think of something myself.
0: Yes, you do that, mate. Go on. Work an economic miracle. Let's see the phoenix rise from the ashes. A 28-story office block, and down the side in big lights, Step Tower and Sun. And on top, a 20-foot statue of Delilah done in gold. A symbol of our humble beginnings. Oh, if only I had a camera to record this moment for posterity. It is the birth of the Step Tower Empire. What an historical moment. Oh, look at him. There he is, the most noble ragman of them all. Augustus Steptoe. Oh, the golden age of Totten is about to begin. How is this merchant prince going to save us from destruction?
2: It's coming, go on, it's coming.
1: I've got it.
2: Yes.
1: We'll take in a lodger.
0: No! Oh, God, no! Oh, it's too much. Oh, I can't grasp it. No, it's no good. I can't comprehend it. Oh, it's too big for ordinary mice to take in. Take in a lodger. No, it's no good. I mean, we mere mortals lack the perception. We can only stand and tremble in the shadows of such greatness.
1: You think it's a good idea, then?
0: I think it's a diabolical idea.
1: Why?
0: Because I'm not having strangers tramping all over my house.
1: It's not your house, it's my house.
0: I live here as well.
1: A fiver a week we'll get.
0: I'm sorry, no.
1: Can you think of another idea? Come on, you've been taking the mickey. Let's have something from you.
0: Well,
1: you haven't got any ideas, have you?
0: Well, no. Not at this precise moment.
1: No. All the old chat, but no ideas. Well, I've decided. We'll take in a lodger.
0: We're not taking in a lodger. Quite apart from anything else, we've only got two rooms, yours and mine.
1: Yeah, I thought of that. You can have your room.
0: Where am I going?
1: You can sleep with me.
0: Me? Sleep in the same bed with you? Oh, God.
1: Well, there's enough room for another bed.
0: That doesn't diminish the prospect at all. I mean, once those great boots comes off, being in the same house is a test of endurance. Besides, I want my own room. I think I'm entitled to my own room. Oh, good blimey, Dad. A man likes a little bit of privacy.
1: Why? What do you do, then?
0: I don't do anything. What do you mean?
1: Well, if you don't do anything, what do you want to be on your own for?
0: Well, I want to be on my own because that's the way we live in the West. Look, I'm not tribal, Dad. If this was the South Seas, there'd be 18 families living in one long hut. But over here, a man likes to be on his own. Except if he's got a bird. Which is another reason why I should have my own room.
1: You've never had a bird up there, have you?
0: No. But one can live in Oaks. I mean, there's always a first time. Well, what's the point of spending half the evening trying to lure her up there, knowing you're sitting up in bed picking your toenails? I'm sorry, Dad. It's out of a question.
1: My mind's made up, Harold. I'm putting an advert in the sweet shop window. Let's see. To let. Room in fashionable Muse Cottage. Clean linen. Suit professional person, £5 a week. No wogs. How's that?
0: That advert is a calculated insult.
1: Ah, the bit about the wogs. Oh, I can easily cross that out.
0: No, it's not that.
1: I don't mind if that's how you feel about it. There's good and bad, same as us, I suppose. I was just trying to...
0: That advert is tantamount to a vote of no confidence in me.
1: What are you talking about?
0: I am the breadwinner in this house. It is my job to provide the money. And by taking in a lodger, you have, in one fell swoop, completely negated my being here. You don't need me. It relegates me to nothing more than a Joe Runce. I'm afraid you're going to have to choose. It's either him or me.
1: You don't mean that, Harold.
0: I do. I've done my best. As apparently that is not good enough, there is no point in my stopping here.
1: Eh? That's got you worried, hasn't it, now? No, I'm not worried. You can do what you like. If you want to go, you go. I can manage without you. £5 a week from the lodger and a little bit of business I can do in the yard, that'll keep me going. I don't need you.
0: All right, then. It's come to a head, then, hasn't it?
1: If you like.
0: Right, then.
1: When are you going, then?
0: I told you. When the lodger comes. I won't go right away. I'll give you a fair chance. I'll wait till the lodger comes.
1: I see. Well, I'd better go and put that advert in, then, hadn't I?
0: Yes, you do that. Go on.
1: I'm going to.
0: Go on, then.
1: I will.
0: Good.
1: Where do you go?
0: Don't you worry about me, mate. Look after number one. I don't pay worrying about other people. I found it out to my cost. You spend your life looking after somebody else, then as soon as things get a little bit empty, you get slung out.
1: I'm not slinging you out.
0: No, let's go into that again. You can't put your advert in.
1: I'm going to. Don't you worry.
0: I'm not worried. You should have put it in years ago.
1: I wish I had done.
0: It's a pity you didn't.
1: I know it is.
0: All right, then.
1: Right.
0: Right.
1: Right. It's going in now.
0: Good. I hope you get somebody nice.
1: I will. Don't you worry. I won't drink in anybody.
0: I hope you don't.
1: Oh, I won't. Don't you worry.
0: I'm not.
1: Right, then.
0: Right.
1: Right. I'll go and put that advert in, then.
0: Yes, you do that.
1: Oh, I'm going to. Right now.
0: Don't forget, then. As soon as he comes, I go.
1: I heard you.
0: That's all right, then. As long as you know what you're doing.
1: I do.
0: Right.
1: Right.
0: Right.
1: I'm off, then.
0: Go on, then.
1: I'm going.
0: Good.
1: Here I go, then.
0: Ta-ta.
1: Ta-ta.
0: He's gone.

0: morning. I'd like to put this advert in your shop window.
1: Certainly, sir. 20 new pence per week.
0: 10. 20.
1: Thank you, sir. Good morning, sir.
0: Good morning.
2: Oh, good morning. Hard to beg your pardon, but did a skinny little old man just give you an advert to put into your shop window?
1: That's right, sir.
2: Well, he's changed his mind. He wants it back.
1: Oh, I see. Well,
2: Well, that's all right. You can keep the money.
0: Late, aren't you?
3: Am I? Oh, I've been so busy, I haven't had a chance to think about the time.
0: It's gone 7:30. You've worked hard, haven't you?
3: Oh, you know.
0: Yeah, you got a lot of stuff on the cart.
3: Yeah, not bad. Should make us about 10 quid. That's 2 weeks' rent for the room, isn't it? Have you had any inquiries for the room yet?
0: No, not yet.
3: Oh, haven't you really? Oh, I would have thought they would have been round like flies round a dustbin. I mean, the house's situation of being what it is.
0: Don't worry. It's early days yet. They'll be round.
3: Oh, yes, I'm sure they will.
0: I expect it's the cold weather stop people coming out.
3: Oh, yes, I expect that's what it is. Keeping everybody in it is. It's a very bad time of the year for room letting, I would have thought.
0: Hey, you've done well, haven't you? Best day you've had for weeks. Here, this skirt's good, isn't it?
3: That's a kilt. That's a real Scots one, that is. That's a hunting Stuart. There's yards and yards of material in that, you know.
0: I fought with this lot in 1418 war. Women from hell, the Germans called them. I had my photograph taken in one of these, you know. Have you seen that photograph of me in a kilt?
3: Oh, yeah. Very sexy. Of
0: course, I had better knees in them days.
3: You can have that one if you like.
0: Can I? God, thank you, Harold.
3: Oh, that's all right. I wouldn't recommend wearing it, though, only it's got a hole in it.
0: Yeah, so it has. Cool. What a place to get hit with a dum-dum bullet.
3: Still, it'll make very nice curtains for the lodger's room when he comes.
0: You know, I was thinking, Harold, I mean, we've been doing so well these last few days. You've bucked up your ideas a bit. Well, I thought...
3: Yes, Dad?
0: Well, perhaps we don't need to take in a lodger after all.
3: Oh, well, that's up to you, isn't it, Dad? I mean, that is your business. I wouldn't presume to advise you one way or the other.
0: Well, I mean, I was only doing it because of the money.
3: Well, it is a big consideration, the money.
0: Only, with you working as well as this, we're doing better than having a lodger.
3: Oh.
0: So, if it's all right by you, I'll take the advert out to the sweet shop and we'll forget all about it. How's that?
3: Well, seeing as you've asked me... Yes, all right, I'll be happy to. I'm really surprised nobody turned up for that room, I really am.
0: Oh, well, I'm glad they didn't now. Here, that chair's Victorian, ain't it?
3: Victorian? That's Regency, that is. Here, help me get it down. Gently. There. No, I wouldn't put that any later than all, what? But 1820.
0: Get away. This is never Regency.
3: Of course it is. That belonged to the Prince of Wales. Look, it's got his feathers on it.
0: It's a Victorian copy.
3: It's not. It's Regency, I tell you.
0: Never. It's Victorian.
3: Look, what do you know about antiques apart from being one?
0: Don't you talk to me like that. I know my furniture, and this is Victorian.
3: Well, I'll tell you this. If I had the other 7 and a table, I wouldn't be standing here, mate. I'd be straight up to Sotheby's. A set like this went for £1,000 the other week. I'll take it up to Portobello Road on Saturday, you know.
0: It's wormy.
3: Is it where? Where?
0: Here, look. The leg. Where I'm kicking it. See? It's fallen off.
3: So it has. Oh, that's clever, isn't it? 150 years that chair's lasted. When you comes along.
0: It was full of woodworm.
3: It could have been done.
0: Well, you were, that's for sure. And another thing. That chair's been on the cart. Oh, I told you before never to put any wormy stuff on the cart. You know what they're like when they get their teeth going. The cart will fall to bits one of these days. Get that chair burned before they march into the house.
3: It's all right. Now, why, I'll sweep them up. Where's the broom? Come on, little worm. Go on. Over there. Go on, in the house. Go on, eat it all up. Go on in there, straight up the stairs. First on the right, that's his room. Or better still, have a go at him. Go on, get your teeth up the way. Go on. Give a change of diet there. Go on, gnaw your way up his little legs.
0: Get out of it. Don't speak, Mama, here. You're mad, that's what you are. You're potty.
3: Of course I'm potty. I'm potty to spend my life working hard for you.
0: Working hard? That's a laugh. These are the first 3 hard days' work you've done in years, and it's crippled you. And don't you think I don't know why you've been doing it.
3: What do you mean by that?
0: Because you're scared. I know you. You were trying to get around me, trying to make me change my mind about taking a lodger.
3: Oh, that is ridiculous.
0: All that chat about staying until the lodger arrived. You made sure he didn't come. I saw you take the advert out of the shop.
3: I did not.
0: Yes, you did. I watched you. I knew you'd follow me. I can read you like a book.
3: You've been letting me flog my guts out for the last 3 days, knowing full well there wouldn't be any lodger coming.
0: Well, you know there wasn't coming as well.
3: That's not a point. I didn't know you knew.
4: This is very humiliating. You have been watching me, haven't you, eh? Laughing at me. You're sadistic, you are.
3: A right little mucky desard, ain't you, eh? Dropping the hot wax into the open wounds, eh?
4: Well, that's it, mate. Because you've had it. You better put that advert back. Because you're going to need all the lodgers you can get. Because I'm going...
0: Harold, wait.
4: You've done some horrible things in your time. But never nothing like this. Oh, there's something very unhealthy about you. A word of advice before I go. If I was you, I'd go and get some psychiatric treatment before it's too late. I think they would be very interested in you.
0: Harold, we've had lots of rows before.
4: Row? Row? This isn't a row, Dad. Who's rowing? This is something far worse than a row. You have robbed me of my dignity. That's something we can't gloss over. I'm very sorry.
0: Look, Harold...
4: I'm going to bed now, Dad. I'm very tired. I've had an hard day. I shall leave first thing in the morning. When I find a job in an apartment, I shall send for my things.
0: And what sort of job do you think you're going to get?
4: There's plenty of jobs I could get, don't you worry. Well, a man of my qualifications, oh, the world is my oyster. Now, best of luck with your lodger. I'm no doubt you'll get on much better with a stranger than you have with your own son. Goodbye.

0: Someone else come about the room, I suppose. Oh, it's you.
1: Hello, Ted.
0: Hello, son. Are you coming in?
1: No, I can't stay. I just passed in, so I thought I'd drop in, see how you was.
0: Oh, I'm fine. And you?
1: Oh, yes, very well, thank you.
0: It's been a long time.
1: It's only been a week.
0: Oh, yes. You coming in?
1: Yes, all right. I mean, I'd just pop by, you know, just see if you needed any money or anything.
0: No, I'll manage it nicely, thanks. I was just having me dinner.
1: Yeah, I thought I could smell fish and chips.
0: Have some?
1: Oh, no, that's very nice of you, but I had intended going back to my apartment to eat.
0: Oh.
1: Thanks. I mean, if there's any going, perhaps I will join you.
0: Well, go ahead then.
1: Oh, thank you.
0: How have you been making out?
1: Me? Oh, yeah, I couldn't be better.
0: You got a good job then?
1: Oh, yeah. Oh, pretty fair. Pretty fair.
0: What are you doing?
1: I'm in advertising.
0: Advertising? Oh, that's nice. You've always been interested in advertising, haven't you?
1: Yes. It is a fascinating business. You know, the hidden persuaders and all that. Trend setting and things. It keeps you busy. Are you going on, Dad?
0: Ah, mustn't grumble. Salt?
1: Good. Have you let my old room yet?
0: Oh, yes. No trouble at all. Let the first day it was. First one I called, he was in.
1: Oh, good.
0: Don't you want any more chips, son?
1: No, thank you. How's Delilah?
0: Oh, she's fine. She misses you, I think. She keeps looking round.
1: Does she?
0: Yeah. She bumped into two buses yesterday. Harold?
1: Yeah?
0: Why don't you come back?
1: Well, come back here?
0: Yeah.
1: And give up my job?
0: Yeah. Let's start again. I won't nag you.
1: Oh, no. Wait a minute. Wait a minute, Dad. Oh, I don't know. I mean, I would like to help you out, but I couldn't leave them right in the middle of a campaign. I mean, it wouldn't be fair to them. I mean, I don't think for a minute they'd let me go. Say, it's not ethical. It would give me a terribly bad name in the advertising business, Dad.
0: Harold, please,
1: now,
0: listen to me.
1: Wait a minute, Dad, please. I mean, I can't just decide like that. I'd have to speak to CJ. He's my associate. I mean, these things take time. And they was relying on me for a new angle on this thing. I mean, they need me,
0: Harold.
1: Dad. They need me.
0: I saw you at the sandwich board yesterday.
1: Yeah. I'm the best ideas man that they've got, pardon?
0: I saw you in the sandwich boards, in Orchard Avenue, handing out pamphlets. I saw you, Harold, advertising that Indian restaurant.
2: You've done it again, haven't you? There's my dignity gone for a Burton again. I was on the point of coming back, but no, you have to go and tell me you saw me. You had to let me know, didn't you? If I'd have been sitting in a Rolls Royce with a posh bird next to me, you wouldn't have seen that, would you? No. But a sandwich board, you see them, don't you? Well, that's it.
0: Oh, Gold, you're not going off again, are you?
1: I can't stop here. Not now, you know that. I'd never hear the end of it. I mean, every time we have a row, we go on, leave,
2: get back under your sandwich boards. I'm not having that for the rest of my life.
0: It wouldn't be like that, Harold. I promise.
1: I'm sorry, Dad.
0: If it'll make you feel any better, I haven't got a lodger either.
1: You haven't?
0: No. Nobody wanted it. I've had 15 people round and they all turned up their noses at it.
1: Are you admitting that you was wrong?
0: Yes.
1: And I was right?
0: Yes.
1: And it was a daft idea like I said it was? And it was... Oh, in that case, I'll come back. I mean, this makes you look as big a burk as me, doesn't it? Anna is satisfied. We're back where we started.
0: Yes.
1: Right. Pass me my George Bernard Shaw, please.
0: Here you are. Well, I think I'll nip down to the sweet shop in the morning and take the advert out of the window.
1: I wouldn't bother. I took it out on my way over here.
0: You knew I didn't have a lodger.
1: Of course I did.
0: You rotten, undying idiot and swine.
2: It makes us quit, don't it?
0: I'm going to bed. You'll be back on the round tomorrow morning.
1: Right.
0: What time do you want to call in?
1: Oh, about 10:30.
0: Lazy swine.
1: Good night.
0: Good night.

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0: Here, do you know something? If you stop eating bird's eye beef burgers and eat these cheap ones...
1: All right.
0: ..you'll save Mum enough money to buy me a Leeds United tracksuit.
1: Fantastic.
0: I mean, they look the same, don't they?
1: Might look the same, but they don't taste the same.
0: You can't tell the difference.
1: Well, I can. The cheap one's yours.
2: Bird's eye. Somehow other beef burgers just don't taste the same.
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8: It seems to have restored your hair to a previous time period to the rest of you.
9: It was an accident!
10: Oh, Barbara. Hmm?
9: Fix him with the time wand.
8: Watch this.
11: And this is Pete. The excitement of being free has killed him.
12: He really loved that bed. It was the only thing that kept him going.
13: I can't guarantee anything, sir, but I think the time wand could bring Pete back to life. Make him young and strong again. Watch.

0: Where the hell did Barney's ugly brother come from?
1: From Pete, sir. Birds are descended from dinosaurs, or from the theropod family. I inadvertently reversed evolution several million years.
2: Is that true, Pete?
3: Batman!
1: What now, sir?
3: Follow the rimmer-shaped blur.

Mm-hmm.

0: bouncer.
1: What's the time, Walt?
0: How the hell are we going to get rid of that thing now? We're finished!
1: Stop yelling, man. We've got to think our way out of this.
0: We're finished!
1: Shut up and get a grip, man.
0: I'm sorry. It was just Look, I'm better now. Can I just say one thing?
1: Yeah, go on.
0: We're finished!
1: Paul, need some advice, mate. We've been cornered by a T-Rex that was formerly a sparrow. And the only thing that can turn it back into Woody Woodpecker is in its stomach. What's your take on the situation?
2: Woody what, the long or the short version?
1: Ooh, long.
2: You're finished.
0: What's the short version?
2: Bye.
3: Crichton?
4: Yes, ma'am?
3: How long in the normal course of things will it take for Pete to pass the time wand out of his system?
4: Strangely enough, ma'am, I don't have that information in my database. My programmers, for some insane reason, believe the dinosaur bowel movement frequency tables wouldn't be required. Imbeciles.
1: Bye. What's your suggestion?
3: Well, the quicker we get the time wand back, the better, right?
1: Right.
3: Right. So, why don't we lure Pete into the food bay and get him to eat some roughage?
0: Get a T-Rex to eat roughage?
3: Yeah. All bran, prunes, baked beans on toast, that sort of stuff.
0: We can't get Lister to eat that sort of stuff. That's a 7-ton dinosaur.
3: The more roughage, the quicker we get the time one back. Have you got any better ideas?
0: Yes, I have got a better idea, actually. I'm going to kill myself.
1: We've got to keep this dinosaur business quiet or we're dead.
0: Keep him quiet. He's rampaging about the feed decks, making more noise than two yodeling champions on honeymoon. Everyone on the ship will have heard him by now.
4: But, sir, the crew are frozen, operating on a different time stream. If we can recapture the time wand and turn Pete back into a sparrow before the freeze expires, no one need be any the wiser.
0: He's right. I just listened to everything he said, and I still ain't got a clue what's happening. Vindaloo. It's not going to work.
5: Of course it's going to work.
0: T-Rexes don't like curry.
5: They're odd, aren't they? Of course they like curries. If a T-Rex was a bloke, he'd be a Geordie. The kind of guy who wears T-shirts in the middle of winter and his nipples don't even get hard.
0: A 7-ton theropod is not going to eat Indian food. They like flesh, preferably living. Liberally coated in blood with a side order of intestines and an extra portion of blood. A bit like the French in that respect.
5: Look, we've got nothing to lose. And if the worst comes to the worst and the dino doesn't eat it, I'll scoff at myself.
1: That door's not going to hold out much longer.
0: If only that damn T-Rex felt like I do now, he wouldn't even need a curry.
1: Put that stuff in, you gotta spoil the taste.
3: Here

0: It's loving it. Maybe we should have made some proper dominoes. On the whole hog.
1: A whole hog? Like it wasn't hard enough getting the whole cow?
0: Think he wants a lager?

0: It was a hot one. But with it being a dino, I thought I could stand it.
1: The time freeze on the guards must have... If only those buttons are more clearly marked.
2: The rules on dinosaurs aboard JMC mining ships are very clear. No pets. Am I right?
0: Am I right?
3: Yes, sir.
2: Have you any idea the damage that thing has caused?
3: No, sir.
2: It has eaten our entire supply, 2.5 tons of mint chalk ice cream. I love mint chalk ice cream, and that damn dino has eaten every last bit.
3: We were just trying to get the time one back, sir.
2: It has also eaten 400 crates of orange ice pops and drank all the Coca-Cola. Guess what?
3: You love orange ice pops and Coca-Cola, sir.
2: I love orange ice pops and Coca-Cola.
3: Sir, if you could just let us...
2: And you know what happens when a dinosaur eats cow vindaloo and then eats 2.5 tons of mint chalk ice cream, followed by 400 crates of orange ice pops and swills the whole thing down with 2,000 gallons of a popular fizzy drink? Do you know what happens?
3: Burps?
2: Oh, it burps. And do you know what happened to the poor, brave men who had the misfortune to get in the way of that burp?
3: They went, "Phew."
2: It took out the entire platoon, hurling them 20 feet across the cargo bay wall.
3: Sir, I hope this one small dinosaur incident won't tarnish an otherwise flawless service record, sir.
2: Do you know what happens when a dinosaur eats cow vindaloo, 2.5 tons of mint chalk ice cream, followed by 400 crates of orange ice pops, and swills it all down with 2,000 gallons of a popular fizzy drink after it's burped?
3: It feels sick.
2: Oh, no. It doesn't feel sick, Rimmer. It is sick. 5 of our best men nearly drowned. 2 others are in hospital, concussed by pieces of carrot the size of tree trunks.
4: We are really so deeply, deeply, deeply sorry.
2: Do you know what happens when a dinosaur has eaten cow vindaloo, then eats 2.5 tons of mint chalk ice cream, followed by...
4: Oh, God, it didn't.
2: It didn't what, Lister?
4: It didn't get a diarrhea attack, did it?
2: 100% correct. And do you know what happened to the battalion that was sneaking up on the beast from behind, of which I was a proud member? Do you know? Do you know what happened?
3: Got a fair idea, sir.
4: Yes, sir. Fair idea, sir.
2: A tidal wave. 15 feet high. I will be in therapy for the rest of my life. I've had 12 baths and 3 showers. Now, do you have anything to say?
3: Yes, sir. I think you missed a bit of your left nostril, sir.
2: Nobody knows how to work this thing. It is sedated in the cargo bay. Turn it back into a sparrow.
4: Sir, what about Bob? Did he show up?
2: Who the hell do you think landed on my head? He is in repairs, being oiled. Bring back the sparrow. And if you try anything smart, you're dead.
4: Yes, sir.
2: And if I ever, ever, ever see you in this office again, you are finished. Be in 10 minutes. See you in 10 minutes. See you in 10 minutes. See you in 10 minutes. See you in 10 minutes. see you in 10 minutes.
5: You get punishment duty too.
1: I've got to iron 800 prison smocks. I don't understand.
5: Oh.
1: Why do you get punishment duty and I get a reward? 800. Bliss.
6: Did you see the captain's report? The one lying open on his desk. See what it said about you. Used the word imbecile 4 times in one sentence.
3: Oh, yeah? What were the other words in the sentence?
6: Just your name and a dash.
3: I don't know, you make a couple of tiny mistakes. You give the captain a virus that eats all his hair off. Then you accidentally turn a sparrow into a dinosaur and you never hear the last of it. He really thinks I'm an imbecile? I'm finished. I'm never going to make it into high command now.
6: If it's just the people who know you think you're an imbecile. Everyone else thinks you're a moron. He is a good captain, though, Captain Hollister, isn't he? On the ball, quick.
3: Quick? The only time he's quick is when he's passing a salad bar.
6: You do admire him, though, don't you?
3: Admire him? A man who has his own cinema pick-and-mix factory in his quarters. A man who has a walk-in fridge. Who lists as his hobbies chewing and swallowing.
6: You did tell me once before, though, you do respect him, don't you?
3: Respect him? A man whose family crest is made up of 2 cream buns and a profiterole. A man whose idea of a light snack is standing behind me, isn't he?
7: Yes, he is.
3: I was just talking about you, sir. I was saying what a big fat lump of blubber I think you are. And how that potato virus I contracted yesterday doesn't appear to have had any strange side effects whatsoever.
2: You forgot this. You left it in my office. Do you have any idea the damage that this could cause if it got into the wrong hands?
6: Look after it!
8: You're there. I know you're there, you little sod. Come on, out! Out!
5: There's a mouse under here. It's been scuttling around for about 10 minutes.
9: It's not a mouse, ma'am. It's Archie.
5: Archie?
9: My penis must have escaped.
5: Now, I'm really going to have to get my ears syringed. Do you know what that sounded like to me?
9: I made one.
5: Forget my ears. Maybe my whole brain needs syringing. You made one?
9: Out of an old electron board, a loo roll, some sticky back plastic, and an action man's polo neck jumper.
5: Why do you want one?
9: It's so humiliating being posted to the women's wing just because I'm genitally challenged. So I decided to make one like Mr. Lister's. Little rascal must have got bored jumping in and out of his hoop and made a break for it during the night.
5: No wonder I couldn't lure him out with a bit of cheese. This whole thing's making sense now.
9: Just leave this to me, ma'am. Here, Archie. Here, boy.
5: There he is. Crichton, do you realize what this means?
9: No, ma'am.
5: It means you're a real man.
9: It does? Why?
5: Because now, like all men, you have absolutely no control over your penis.
9: I'm so proud. Archie, come back!
1: All right, girls. New Canary mission.
5: What?
1: Untaped Jarno on the loose.
5: We're not going in till we know what we're doing.
10: That could take years.
5: You point that thing at yourself by mistake and you could wind up as a sperm. Is that what you want?
11: Hell no! None of my suits will fit!
12: Well, if that gizmo thing don't work, Captain says we've got to go in and have that T-Rex.
13: And we ain't using no guns.
12: Guns are for wusses. It's going to be hand-to-hand combat.
10: A fist fight with a T-Rex.
12: Yeah, but them T-Rexes, mate, only got little arms, haven't they? Ain't got no reach. Yeah, I'll just pick it off. Oh!
13: Can't reach anything with them little arms.
3: That's probably why they're always a bit grumpy.

0: wrong?
1: What you mean, man?
0: Something's inside me and it wants to get out.
2: Oh, my God.
0: Oh, my hell.
3: What is it? I think it's Archie, sir.
4: It's who?
2: He escaped earlier from the corridor. Must have dozed off in the cat's pocket and just woke up.
3: Who the smeg's Archie? Oh, don't be alarmed, sir. Just my penis is on the loose.
5: We want a Barney with Barney. Don't want any sane people spoiling it.
6: Death or glory.
3: Yeah. Hang on, guys. Come on, wait a minute. This thing's useless. Say goodbye to your teeth.
7: Right. We're getting our butts kicked and it doesn't hurt.
3: See, look, I'm not even bleeding.
7: Yeah. You're right. According to this, sirs, they put your bodies on a different time stream to the rest of you.
1: Let's go!

0: You lost the time wand?
1: We were ambushed, sir.
0: By whom?
1: Well, first of all, by Kratos. And then we were jumped by...
0: Sir.
1: That's
0: it. Okay. No more Mr. Nice Guy. No more second chances. You get that time wand back. You get that sparrow back. And if you step out of line one more time, you're dead. Do you understand?
2: What was that?
3: I fit.
0: What the hell is going on?
4: Thanks to the fight, they caught up with us.
0: Get out of here, both of you. Out.
1: Getting that time one back, it's it forever. Then they can zap us with it and turn us into anything.
3: I don't think getting it back is going to be much of a problem.

0: wrong.
1: All I've got to do is press undo, and the time wand will retrace its steps and undo everything it's done so far. This way we'll even get Birdman back. Something's going to go wrong. It always does for us.
0: Will you relax?
1: Birdman's boots. Now to get the rest of him back.
0: It ate me. He ate me. He must be really out of sorts. He's never eaten me before. Never. Pete, you want some seed?
1: Now, destroy the time wand.
0: This machine's priceless.
1: Destroy it.
2: Now, rebuild the time wand. It's absolutely priceless.
3: Such a wreck.
4: Your touch really hits the spot.

the hole, sir.

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0: indecipherable squiggle, if I may be so familiar. Thank you so much for telling me that since your company took over my local railway line, I now won't be able to use my Iron Horse travel card for journeys to London between the hours of 4 and 7. Thank you also for implying that it's my fault for having the nerve to board the train in the first place. Yours, Ed Reardon, legible of Berkhamsted. Monday. Hostilities resume in one man's lone battle against the forces of corporate darkness, as I heroically resist sinking beneath the waves of mediocrity that surround this once proud but now privatised island. What's the matter? You thirsty? I'm sorry, drinks are rationed from now on. I'll have to replace your bowl of water with a drip. A problem more pressing even than a disgruntled cat is today's other communication from the world of what are laughably called services. A demand from Power South, or as their cretinous logo puts it, have we got juice for you, threatening to cut off my electricity failing a settlement of their bill by return. This should have been taken care of by the residual payment for £62.75 for my episode of Tenko. However, the envelope from Felix Jeffrey Associates contained merely a statement, and with it, the information that their new streamlined payment system means the actual money won't be in my account for another 4 to 5 working days. Repeated calls to the agency were met only with the answering machine, necessitating desperate measures.
1: Hello? Felix? Ping?
2: Oh. Oh, hi, Ed. I'm afraid no one's in yet.
1: Hello, Atalanta.
2: Hello. We only got back from our brainstorming jolly yesterday evening. That's why everyone's taken the morning off.
1: Ah, brainstorming. Pastime of the salaried classes, like grouse shooting, but without the mental effort.
2: No, it was a murder mystery weekend.
1: Really?
2: Yeah, a chavvy little 4-star hotel in Reading. Quite cool, though. Loads of team-building tests and stuff. It's supposed to make us more efficient.
1: Hmm. Does that increase one's chances of getting paid, do you think?
2: You'd have to ask accounts about that, but Petronella's not in yet either.
1: Oh, never mind. At least the agency hasn't moved without telling me. Wouldn't have put that past Felix. My parents tried it once.
2: Yeah, tell me about it.
1: Oh, you too?
2: Yeah, parents are the absolute pits. That's why I've come in early. Get some peace. My mum's got this Count von Thingy of Salzburg staying in the house, and she's being like a total Nazi.
1: Oh, at least you won't feel too unwelcome then.
2: You can't do anything about that, can you? It just keeps ringing.
1: Well, I suppose if you answered it every once in a while.
2: Yeah, right.
1: Yeah, I'll wait in Felix's office if you don't mind.
0: It's a comfort of sorts that only those from the richest families in the land can afford to work for the wages offered by literary and arts organisations. I'm told the payrolls at the Royal Court Theatre and the Whitechapel Art Gallery read like Burke's peerage. Felix's enormous desk, with its vintage car magazines, gave one scant confidence in him as a crusader on behalf of exploited authors. But the office did at least offer writerly treasure trove in the form of A4 envelopes, large paperclips, and several boxes of rubber bands, all fair game pending the arrival of the Tenko Gold.
1: Ah.
3: What are you doing in the stationery cupboard?
1: Oh, hello, Ping. Not long till the next office party, just waiting for casual sex, you know. So, how was brainstorming?
3: Oh, it was completely brilliant. They had this murder mystery where you have to guess all the clues and stuff. Mm-hmm. And it was really funny because Felix came bottom of every single test. Clue spotting, obstacle course. And he was just so gay in the relay race.
4: Atalanta, could you bring me a pot of tea and some toast? I must have nursery comforts. Oh, hello, Reardon.
1: Mm. Just been hearing about the curious affair at the Reading Hotel.
4: Oh, it was awful from beginning to end. And that play, one rank cliché after another, with some of the most glaringly obvious clues and red herrings I've ever seen.
3: Not that obvious, though. You said the dagger did it because it was in love with the carpet.
4: Well, drink had been taken by that stage. The script must have been written by an imbecile. Even you could do better than that, Ed.
1: Mm. How much do they pay?
4: Ping, have you got the murder mystery agreement?
3: It's in your briefcase. You put it in there when you told the woman in charge it was the best weekend of your life.
4: Yes. I happen to know they're looking for new writers. I know Michael Frayne turned it down, although I've an idea Stoppard did a couple.
1: So this is the latest in the grim litany of new management fads, God help us.
4: No, it's been going for 25 years. The woman who runs it just just call an OBE. Of course, they give them to absolutely anybody these days.
1: Oh, I know. Just for standing behind a post office counter for 40 years. I've stood in front of one for longer than that.
4: I've a good mind to send mine back.

0: Now, here we are. Yes, I think they pay about 250 quid.
1: For a play?
0: For a play that doesn't have to be any good at all, and which gets you a slap-up meal in the Stavros Welcome Hotel every time it's done. Imagine that.
2: Oh, Ed, you're dribbling. Your beard's gone all wet.
0: Then you won't have to steal our rubber bands anymore, will you?
3: Well, how did you...
0: About half a dozen around your feet. They always make one little mistake, Inspector.
4: So, in your cast, you have Inspector Oxford, Clarkson the chauffeur, Cringe the butler, Don Monte the gardener, that always gets a big laugh, Fifi the French maid, and Lady Sarah Pumpkinson, which is the part I play.
1: Is there any leeway with the names?
4: Why, what's wrong with them?
1: Well, they're a bit on the nose, as we say in drama.
4: Well, isn't Shakespeare, darling?
1: Clearly.
4: In fact, Shakespeare couldn't do it. Anyone can write a play.
1: Can they?
4: But corporate team-building scenarios are 10 times harder than anything you'll see in the West End. Oh, I'd like to see Tom Stoppard do one of these.
1: I thought he did.
4: Yes, that was a bad example. Bit too clever. You really needed the following week as well to work it out.
5: Tuesday. My brief from Marion Blunt, the presiding genius of Blunt Instruments Murder Mysteries, was to provide a corporate dinner-time entertainment at the Stavros Welcome Hotel, with the first corpse appearing just before the soup on Friday evening, and subsequent bodies, together with sundry clues, to be revealed at scheduled mealtimes throughout the weekend, the event culminating in the unmasking of the villain at Sunday lunchtime. Even the dullest flatfoot could deduce that this adds up to 6 free meals, plus drinks at the bar, and the possibility of authorial droit de seigneur with Fifi the French maid. Cynical, some might say, but if the theatre is to succeed as an art, it must first do so as a business. A lesson I tried to din into my writing class at the Berkhamsted Leisure Centre. Weekly fee, £20.
6: What do you know about the theatre?
1: Well, as it happens, I've got something being produced at Reading. It's only a short piece.
6: Oh, is it lunchtime theatre? I'll come and see that.
1: Yes, lunchtime. Tea time, dinner time and breakfast, as a matter of fact.
6: Where is it on? The Hexagon?
1: Near there, Olive. It's the Stavros Welcome Hotel.
7: Not one of them corporate murder weekends, is it?
1: Yes.
7: Thought so. That's what you call theatre, is it?
1: Yes, and if it is to succeed as an art, Stan...
7: I went on one of those when I worked for Severn Trent. That woman's still running it. She's done all right for herself, thank you very much.
6: My daughter went on one of those weekends. She got promoted.
7: Thought you were going to say pregnant.
6: No, she spotted the bananas were poisoned with salmonella.
7: Who done it then? Cringe the butler? It's usually him.
8: I don't know what you're all talking about.
1: It's a team-building exercise, apparently. Companies fondly imagine it's a way of identifying management material.
8: Why don't they just have an interview?
6: No, it's all about initiative tests these days.
7: Getting sloshed and trying to have it off with the French maid. She's 50 if she's a day.
1: We're getting off the point here.
7: And that was then, before I got my pension.
8: All sounds a load of bunkum to me.
1: Shouldn't be so quick to condemn Pearl. That's the future. As we say in the corporate world, ain't gonna change anytime soon, baby.
5: We that are young shall never see so much, nor live so long. Curtain. Yes, I know it's King Lear, but they'll never know. Roughly the same number of corpses on stage. Wednesday. By a strange dramatic irony, of which there is absolutely none to be found in the script, as per the contract, the corporate clients who will be trying to establish the culprit in the forthcoming murder mystery weekend are none other than the middle management team, or honchos and caballeros, as they doubtless call themselves, of Power South. The same rebarbative plankton, as I call them, who've been threatening to cut off my electricity, and thus deny themselves the chance to pit their 40-watt wits against the twists and turns of the family silver mystery.
9: So, you're the writer?
1: Well, somebody has to do it.
9: I thought the actors just made it up as they went along.
1: Now, as I said, somebody has to do it.
9: So, are you going to give me any clues?
1: I'm afraid I'm not at liberty to say, Melon.
9: It's Melanie.
1: Oh, sorry, you've got a bit of shaving foam on your lapel badge.
9: Oh, yeah, that initiation test was a lot tougher than I thought it was going to be. Oh, can't you tell me anything? Like, what to look out for?
1: I think that would spoil the fun of it all.
9: Oh, no, it's not fun. No, this is serious for us. I might have to reapply for my own job if I don't do well this weekend.
1: I'm sorry, but it would be like me asking you how I can get a month's grace on paying my Power South bill.
9: Oh, that's easy. What you do is...
10: Call the police immediately. His lordship has been
3: murdered.
9: Oh, look, it started.
10: Never mind about that. What were you saying about my bill?
9: Shh.
3: Inspector Oxford, you're here very quickly.
11: Yes, Lady Pumpkinson. The police force hasn't been privatized yet. If it had, your butler would have been phoning a call center in Bangalore.
3: When did we last meet, Inspector?
11: As I recall, ma'am, it was that business over the letter bomb you were sent through the post.
9: Oh, that must be a clue.
3: Fortunately, as it was consignia, it went to the wrong address.
10: It's a fair point, though.
12: Madame, oh, madame, someone has poisoned the cat.
3: You'd better sit down, Fifi.
10: I'll say it, poor old dear.
5: Friday. A very satisfactory first night for the family silver mystery. The hotel bar is abuzz with theory and counter-theory as to why his lordship should have been murdered, apart from crimes against acting. Proof that I have given the cheap-suited 12-year-olds from Power South something to scratch their spikily gelled heads over. I've also slipped under their guard some of my own views on the corporate piracy practiced on my birthright.
1: Well, that's the end of the whiskey. Biscots. I wonder what De Bonnet is actually like. Well, never know if you don't try. As Cringe says to the inspector at breakfast tomorrow, when he offers him the rat poison kedgeree. Oh.
5: I like to think I'm following in the footsteps of the blacklisted Hollywood writers of the 1950s, who were only able to get work incognito on the Robin Hood series, but still managed by skill and stealth to get their political convictions across to an unsuspecting tea-time audience. A victim of persecution myself, I've been blacklisted not just by Hollywood, but by Hollywood Video in Berkhamsted, New York Bagels in Berkhamsted, and the Chicago Pizza Company in Tring.
1: This sounds promising. Can't be the bailiffs, anyway.
6: Ed, have you got a moment?
1: Lady Pumpkinson, what in heaven's name brings you to the fourth floor of the Stavros Welcome at this godforsaken hour of the night?
6: Yes, can we just drop that? I'm really knackered, and we need to go through the script for tomorrow morning's second act.
1: What's wrong with it?
6: Well, nothing we can't fix. Come on, bring your laptop.
3: And we do need a lot more Power South in jokes. Here you are.
1: What's this?
3: Well, it's the CVs of all the execs taking part.
1: I see. So, Neil McKenzie likes golf but has real problems with Excel spreadsheets.
3: Mm-hmm.
1: Adrian Thomas has got a Scottish mother-in-law. Right. How do you propose I weave all this into my tautly plotted narrative?
3: Well, I can do an Edinburgh accent if that helps. My girls are the creme de la creme.
1: Well, that's all very well, but these really are fundamental changes you're proposing.
3: Well, it'll just take a few minutes. A writer of your experience. Oh, and, it's, what's his name? Peter Martin's 30th birthday tomorrow. So we need to change the poison kedgeree to a poisoned birthday cake. In the shape of a cricket bat.
1: A birthday cake at breakfast time. That should throw him off the scent.
3: Right. Well, I'll leave you to it. The business centre's open all night, so when you've printed up all the new pages, you can put them under the actors' doors. All right, my love?
1: Yes. Good night. Excuse me, can I have a Jameson's, please?
13: I'll get that. Make it two large ones.
1: Oh, hello, Melanie.
14: So, Mr. Writer, where were we?
1: Well, I thought I was off to the Land of Nod, but apparently that's a good 6 hours away.
14: Don't you remember? You were going to give me some clues about who done it.
1: Well, no, I can't possibly. Apart from anything else, I'm not entirely sure who it is now.
14: And I was going to help you out with your electricity bill, And any other little thing that you need doing.
15: That's £65.90, madam.
14: Call it £80.
15: Thank you very much.
14: It's room 406, if anyone needs to know.
1: I could live for 2 months on that. Cheers.
14: So, who done it, My money's on Cringe. Hot or cold?
1: Cold. Look, I really can't... Oh.
14: Oh, it was quite a thick corduroy, this, isn't it?
1: Yes, it's Marks and Spencer's. Still the best. Oh. Look, I really am going to have to bid you good night.
14: Okay, Ed, I'm going to level with you.
1: Ooh.
14: I need to get a result here, because understand this, I am going for that promotion. Sure,
13: My IT skills are rubbish. But Melanie Pierce is not going to crash and burn. That is not how the Melanie Pierce story ends. She's a survivor, Ed. And I brought up two kids of my own, for God's sake. And that's a whole lot more than Colin Rogers ever had to do. And I never chased him at Phil Watson's leaving due. I never did.
10: No. Though I note from your CV that you once had an unfortunate experience with a tuna salad.
13: Mention that, and you are dead, loser.
5: Saturday. I make it a rule never to allow myself to get entangled with any woman who refers to herself in the third person, especially when she's wearing blotched eye makeup and shoes sharper than an Eskimo's harpoon. My only nocturnal companion, not for the first time, was the rewrite. And together we made it through to the dawn, the last humorous reference to Power South's management team coinciding with the cheery whistle outside the hotel of the milkman with his 24,000 cartons of Chiltern Fair beverage additives.
16: Will you join us for breakfast, Inspector?
11: Don't mind if I do, Your Ladyship. Is that a cake? Does this mean it's a certain cricket fan's birthday?
12: May I trouble you for another slice? It is so delicious.
16: Fifi, a second corpse. Why, this affair is becoming more complicated than trying to understand an Excel spreadsheet.
17: Hi, Ed.
18: How are you doing, darling?
19: Look, Peg, I'm sorry to call you on a Saturday afternoon.
17: That's okay. How's the mystery going? Has Colonel Mustard done the dirty deed yet?
19: Now, listen, I need you to get me out of this.
17: Huh?
19: The latest outrage is I'm being asked to cut 20 minutes out of my third act so that it finishes in time for the delegates to watch Dr. Bloody Who. This isn't writing, this is just sheer madness.
17: The thing is, I can get you out of it, but you'd lose your money.
20: We are gathered here today in the sight of God.
19: Hello?
20: To witness the joining.
17: I'm at this wedding, yeah?
19: The vicar sounds a bit close. You're not actually the one getting married, are you, Pink?
17: No, I wouldn't be talking on the phone if I was getting married. I'm a bridesmaid.
19: Right, I'll be brief then. I can't afford to lose the fee, but I really think I'd better take my name off.
17: Okay, cool. Actually, I don't think your name was on it anyway.
19: Well, maybe not, but I think it's important to take a moral position on this.
17: You're absolutely right. Listen, I've got to go now. Sophie will think I'm doing a just impediment jobby.
19: And do give the happy couple my best wishes.
17: Sweet. Sophie!
19: Perhaps not now, Ping. And I am
5: saying this. By the time I returned from the phone box in the high street, in an attempt to avoid paying the exorbitant cost of making a call from my hotel room, I found that my strategy had backfired. My laptop had disappeared from its place on top of that low wall unit underneath the mirror, whose purpose in life is a mystery in itself. Even more curious was the fact that the two cellophane-wrapped shortbread biscuits, which I'd set aside as a late-night accompaniment to the free 17 seconds of the Red Hot Extra Channel, remained untouched on top of the television. This was clearly a thief with a purpose.
4: I'm sorry, Ed. You're just going to have to rewrite Act 3.
21: What?
4: Well, whoever's taken the laptop knows who done it now. This isn't the first time it's happened. They'll stop at nothing, some of them. Just don't talk to me about Specsavers. We had to call that one off on Friday night.
10: You mean come up with another murderer? But I can't. It's the inspector who does it. The whole arc of the story is building up to that.
4: Well, I never quite saw the logic of him, to be honest.
10: Surely you must have spotted that all the clues pointed towards Inspector Oxford being a foreign agent. Why? Because he was the only one who spoke English correctly, whereas all the other characters used various demotic abominations, such as split infinitives, upward inflections, incorrect usage, beg the question when they mean ask.
4: Well, it's not going to be the end of the world if we lose all that.
10: The subtext being that it's not simply the murder of his lordship, but of the English language itself.
4: Well, whatever it is, it's a rewrite.
10: I was rather hoping you'd get some sleep tonight.
4: Well, have a snooze during Doctor Who if you hate it so much. Then I need you to make a majorly big effort to hopefully come up with a murderer different to the last one.
10: They come not single spies, but in battalions.
4: God, look who's talking about bad grammar.
10: The other problem is I find it very difficult to be without the tools of my trade. Even if I could undertake the decimation, as the 12-year-olds would have it, of my script, I do not have the means to.
15: Excuse me, sir. Is this your laptop?
5: Sunday. The family silver mystery is finally put to bed, shortly to be followed by its only begetter.
10: Lady Pumpkinson, Damn you, Inspector. Yes, it was me, do you hear? Me. brackets, laughs maniacally, maybe in a Scottish accent, leave that up to her. Ha ha ha. But how did you know? Yes, it's done! God, this is getting to be like the Roland Rat Christmas special. Ah, it's Colin Rogers, I see.
2: Yes, I'm sorry to wake you up, but you're in very, very grave danger.
10: Well, I'm certainly very, very tired.
2: I think I should warn you about Melanie Pierce. She stole your laptop and read the script before dumping it behind that yucca plant in the restaurant.
10: How do you know this?
2: Because I've been following her.
10: Isn't that known as stalking in non-executive circles?
2: Look, can I come in? That woman is trouble. She's mad, in fact. Did you ever see Fatal Attraction?
10: Some of it. Strictly speaking, it should be Fatal Attractiveness, and it was because I was making that point quite vociferously in the cinema that I didn't get to see anything past the opening titles.
2: Oh!
10: What are you doing?
2: Who's the culprit?
10: What culprit?
2: Is it Cringe? Is it Don Monty? Is Fifi not dead, after all?
10: Oh, for heaven's sake!
2: Tell me. Tell me, Grandad. Unless you want a taste of this...
10: That's a plastic knife from the Wayfarer's Brunch Bar, if I'm not mistaken.
2: Got a serrated edge, though, hasn't it? Ever seen one of these go through a piece of fried bread? And that'll be your throat.
10: Oh, really? Does your career matter that much to you that you'd threaten a not that much older man?
2: Yes, and I haven't got all night. The poker school thinks I've gone to the gents. Come on!
10: Oh, you're hurting my wrist.
2: Now, you listen to me, sonny boy. All right, so I tell you, and you get promotion. So what? What will you really get out of it? A new car? A couple of paragraphs in the Power South newsletter?
10: Let me tell you, my young friend. When I was your age, they made a film from my first novel. I was profiled in both the London Review of Books and Sight and Sound magazine in the same quarter. Well, I can see from your face that you've never heard of either of those titles. But the point is, Ed Reardon was the new rock and roll. Or skiffle, as it then was. And now, here I am, writing 5 drafts of the family silver mystery for 250 quid. So much for the future. Is that worth stabbing someone for?
2: You're right. Oh, I'm a pillock. This whole human resources restructure has got to me.
10: Yes, I can see that it would. Now sit down and have a debonair. Ah, no, sorry, just dry roasted nuts or nothing, I'm afraid. Or biscots.
2: Oh, go on then.
21: Well, well, well. How very boysy and chummy. Told him everything, have you, Calderoy boy?
2: Don't be stupid, Mel. Put that shoe back on.
21: I knew you hadn't gone to the lave. You're trying to double-cross me. Just like that bastard Colin Rogers did at the sales conference in Erith. Well, let me tell you something.
10: Sorry, but isn't this Colin Rogers?
21: That's not Colin Rogers, you fool. It's Adrian Thomas.
10: Ah, I'm afraid that's not the earth-shattering revelation you imagine it to be.
2: We were swapping lapel badges earlier. Things got a bit out of hand.
10: Well, I'm not sure I could tell the difference anyway, apart from...
21: Oh, shut up!
2: So, Melanie, what are you going to do? Kill me? Just like you killed Hirohito?
21: I love that fish, and it wasn't my turn to feed him.
2: You just couldn't read the rota because it was on a spreadsheet.
10: I thought that was Neil McKenzie. The mystery thickens.
21: Oh!
10: Oh, my God.

0: Thank you very much, everybody. And let's hear it for the band. That's Frank, Cliff, Ed Reardon, who finally made it two numbers late. Good of you to drop by, Ed. And me, Jazz Milvain. And if you'd like to experience more of my work, check out ITV2 round about 7:30 this evening when there's a chance to enjoy again the Miss Marple Christmas special. And I'll give you a clue. I done it. For a great many thousands of pounds. Thank you, bye.
1: So, what next, Ed?
2: Yeah, did she stab him or what?
3: Well, he reached for the plastic knife. She stabbed his arm with her shoe. There was blood everywhere. He fell backwards, knocked himself out on the trouser press.
2: Oh, so they do come in handy sometimes, them things.
4: Same again, everyone.
1: Shush!
2: Yeah.
3: Melanie, meanwhile, fell onto the ashtray where my pipe was still alight. You can just see a bit of fake tan on the bowl.
2: Yeah.
3: And burnt a big hole in her dress.
2: Yeah, could you see anything?
4: So she really did crash and burn.
3: Indeed. Then the police arrived and carted the pair of them off. After which Colin Rogers, the real Colin Rogers, mark you, found himself promoted for correctly deducing the identity of the murderer, which I had professionally refused to reveal, even at plastic knife point.
2: It's sad that people can be driven to them lengths.
3: It is, yes. Still, serve them right for having a career.
4: Well, I'm going to the bar before I die of boredom.
5: You should listen to this, Charles. There's a better story than that Miss Marple Christmas special of yours.
2: Yeah, this is true life.
3: Oh, I don't know. Casting that boy from Little Britain as Miss Marple was inspired.
0: The Radio Times described it as perfect holiday viewing. Thank you.
3: Exactly. With a bit of luck, you were holidaying abroad when it was on. Monday, and after the mayhem of the Power South weekend, a relief to get back into the writer's routine, as I scan the accumulation of final demands before consigning them to the bin. True, I now have to pay for my swim, and there are no free copies of The Independent anywhere, but at least I am my own man again. Moreover, the hairdryer that found its way from the drawer into my bag as I was leaving the Stavros Welcome Hotel meant that I was able to attend to my dripping beard in the privacy of my own home, rather than having to stand in front of the big mirror at the pool changing room among the Berkhamsted underclass reading their tattoos backwards. Yes, Elgar, I'll do your tale in a minute. Oh, look, we've got a message.
6: Oh, it's Marion Blount. About instruments?
3: I'm not doing another rewrite.
6: Something rather exciting's happened. I just had a call from Jazz Milvain's office. He's the famous movie director. I think you said you knew him?
3: I wish I could stop doing that.
6: Anyway, he's got wind of what happened last weekend and wants to buy the rights to the story from me.
3: What?
6: And I thought, with all your experience, you'd be the perfect person to tell me how much I should ask him for. I mean, 5,000? 50,000? I really have no idea.
3: Start with a pint of IPA and go down from there. I've got a beard to dry. What's going on? The computer's gone off. No lights either. Must be a power cut. Oh, no.
7: 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It was written by Christopher Douglas and Andrew Nichols. The producer was Simon Nichols.
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20: Jeremy Hardy Speaks to the Nation, a series of lectures in which Jeremy Hardy kicks satirical butt like one badass mother. This week, how to improve your mind.
21: Good evening and welcome to the program, and please welcome also my 2 tireless assistants, without whose input the program would have to be redesignated to come under the BBC's Endless Bitter Ramblings Department, Mira Sayal and Gordon Kennedy. But on with the program. Many of you will already be aware that tonight's lecture is entitled How to Improve Your Mind. The important thing to remember is that it's never too late to learn. It just becomes increasingly pointless as you start to forget everything a few minutes after learning it. I used to have a photographic memory. I still do, but all the heads are missing now. These days I spend much of my time confined to one room of my house, not because I can't afford to heat the others, but because I can't remember what I went into them for. Why is it that as we start to get older, we can remember with startling clarity things that happened in our childhood, but the only thing we can remember about the present is that we've forgotten something? For example, we can vividly remember that William Hartnell was the first Doctor Who, but we have absolutely no idea who the present one is. It could be anyone from Alan Rickman to Anton Deck. What happens to the memory? And who are you, anyway? The answer to that question is written on the back of a till receipt in the pocket of my other trousers. Part of the explanation may be that as we get older, precious little happens that's worth remembering. When you're 4 months old, in the space of one day, you might discover hand-eye coordination, be introduced to solid food, roll over for the first time, and finally see the back of your granny who came to stay when you were born on the pretext of helping out for a few days. At 6 years old, you might in one day ride a bike, make jelly, colour in, glue, buy sweets, fight, make friends, climb a climbing frame, stroke a neighbour's smelly cat, and hear an improvised explanation from your father of why the tides go round the sun. But eventually, we reach an age when we don't want to remember what happened yesterday because it would spoil the excitement of doing it again today. The middle 30s are a strange time of life when we are no longer young, but not yet middle-aged. You can be wide awake at 1 a.m, but only because you fell asleep in front of the telly at 8:30. You find the word patio cropping up in conversation for the first time. You face the fact that painkillers are cheaper and more effective than osteopathy. But this is also a time in life when people decide to change direction, start anew, do a course in something. It can be very difficult to become a student again. You have other responsibilities. Home, kids, job, patio, phoning the council to complain about students having loud parties. At 18, you don't have as many responsibilities. All you have to worry about is a part-time job in the sex industry to pay your way through college. If your parents are not wealthy enough when you're 18, you'll have to wait till you're 50 and have saved up, got the kids off your hand, and remember where you left your biro before you start applying to colleges. If you have got the time and the money, there are so many wonderful things you can learn. So why do people limit themselves to bollocks like aromatherapy? Most people who decide to take courses in their 30s and 40s are inevitably middle class and therefore self-obsessed. They seek a better understanding of who they are and where they come from, although the answer to both questions is usually home counties. Let us eavesdrop on a conversation in the admissions office at the Londonshire College of Continuing Education.
1: Hello, is this where I register for a course?
4: Yes, love. Have you filled in an application form?
1: No, not yet.
4: Well, what area of study were you interested in?
1: I want to know more about myself.
4: Well, I'm not sure we have a course in you, specifically. And how about biology?
1: No, I just don't believe I can be reduced to bones and atoms.
4: Oh, I don't know, dear. Give me a hammer.
1: I mean, don't you think there has to be something more?
4: Well, let's see. Well, you got all your histories here. Modern American, medieval British, Europe, 1848 to 1945, and Borneo, February to March 1321. Physics, art, literature, archaeology, languages, medicine.
1: Alternative?
4: No, dear, effective. The origins of the universe, car maintenance, modern sequence, tap and ballroom.
1: But there's nothing about me. I mean, the answers I'm looking for must be inside myself.
4: Well, dear, why don't you have a look for them since you've already got your head up there? Tell you what, I'll put you down for gymnastics, shall I?
21: Of course, adult education is nothing new. People have been taking open university degrees for years and still only completed their first term. The people who could really do with qualifications are unlikely to be able to get them. You can always study in prison, and the entry requirements are quite lax. You don't have to be guilty or anything. You just sign the form and the police will fill it in. And if you don't sign it, they'll fill you in. This is not to say that only the prosperous or the incarcerated take courses. Many ordinary people have lessons in things as a leisure activity. In fact, the British have a curious notion of leisure. A leisure centre is somewhere where people do hard physical exercise for 2 or more hours. A leisure centre ought to be somewhere you can sit around in your pants watching cartoons. But whatever kind of courses you choose to take in your spare time, it seems that in almost every occupation, you can be obliged to go on a course by your employer. You will have to go to a hotel in a town no one would ever go to of their own free will. You arrive and in the foyer you're met by a brown plastic welcome board on which it is possible to stick plastic letters, but not in the right order. Your course is in the Montgomery suite. The Rotary Club are meeting in the Rommel suite. You have just enough time to go upstairs and stand in a shower that fires 3 strands of water, each of a different temperature. The trouser press takes up most of the room, and the leaflets about local attractions feature a tea towel museum and Captain Child Friendly's Pirate Danger Zone. You go downstairs, and the course begins.
22: Greetings. Greetings, everyone. My name is Brian Ingle. Good morning and welcome to this residential 3-day seminar on customer relations in the high-pressure 90s. Now, I know some of you might consider this an imposition, giving up free time and being away from your families, especially this being Christmas Day. But let me tell you, we do know how to enjoy ourselves. So, after a traditional lunch of turkey-style sandwiches, you will be invited to change into informal slacks or corduroy skirts for the afternoon session. Yes, is that a question?
23: Can I go to the toilet?
22: There will be a comfort break after coffee at 11:23, which is only 4 hours away. All right. Now, many of you will be asking yourselves, why do I have to attend a 3-day customer relations seminar when my work involves cleaning office buildings in the middle of the night? Well, let's hear from our star pupil of last year's seminar, who won a stylish pencil case for completing the course with flying colours. Ladies and gentlemen, Denise Phillips.
24: Good morning. My name is Denise. I shall be your guest lecturer for the next 1 minute and 13 seconds. Welcome to my lecture. It will be a pleasure to share my experience with you. Since winning last year's Customer Friendly Office Cleaner of the Year award, my working life has changed indictably. Last August, at 3:20 a.m., a phone rang in the office of the head of customer deception. The caller had a wrong number, and whereas I might once have said, sorry, wrong number, and hung up, I did say, thank you for calling Redditch Aluminium by mistake. My name is Denise. I shall be hanging up. And using the skills of interpersonal dynamic role reinforcement, I now approach both the sexual and racial remarks I receive from the security guards, not as an attack, but as a challenge to be accepted passively. Thank you, listeners. I am Denise. I have finished talking now.
22: Ah, yes. Yes, yes, yes, indeed. Thank you, Denise. And may I say you look especially lovely and welcome to our country.
21: It's a sad fact that most education has to lead to some sort of certificate or exam. We've lost sight of the fact that to learn is a good thing in itself. Exams encourage the worst kind of learning. Your A-levels and consequently your future depend not on 2 years of study, but on 5 minutes spent swatting in the toilet before the exam. It's vital that you concentrate on reading your notes and not get sidetracked into reading the walls. Otherwise, you're likely to walk into the examination room and write, Miss Watts is a lezzy, or beware queer limbo dancers as the main causes of the First World War. To do well in school exams, you have to fit an absurd amount of barely analysed data into your brain and hold it there for exactly 3 hours. Thereafter, pluperfect participles, names, dates and oxbow lakes bob around in the swirls and currents of your subconscious like jobbies in the Gulf Stream. But you still need exam results so that you can put them on your job application forms. If you say you've got an A-level in something, you may be asked to produce a certificate as proof. On the other hand, you can put anything down as your interests. If you say your hobbies include walking, you don't have to show them a video of yourselves going backwards and forwards to the shops. If you put down that your CV, you don't have to give the interview panel a jar of homemade lemon curd for them to raffle. I suppose if you are revealed as a complete liar who'll say anything, they just give you a job in sales. People think qualifications mean something because they demonstrate a level of attainment, but all they really demonstrate is how good you are at pleasing authority by churning out what you've been told, a bit like a BBC political correspondent. But it's not the educator's fault. The pressure on them is to get you qualifications, not to get you asking questions. Most teachers are having to deal with kids who, if encouraged to ask questions, will write, "Do you want to make something of it?" on their exam papers. Perhaps if philosophy could be part of the national curriculum, then who's asking could be seen as a perfectly valid answer. So is education a waste of time? As for myself, I applied to the University of Life, but couldn't get in, so I had to go to Southampton. Southampton is the only university which has applied to become a poly. Some people say that you learn more after leaving education than during it, that there's no substitute for experience. The tension between young graduates and old hands is one of the major dynamics of television drama. Here is an extract from a forthcoming Sunday evening series, Dirty Job.
0: Hello, Mr. McKechnie.
2: Hello, what can I do for you, my fine young lassie?
0: I'm Leslie Harrington.
2: But I was expecting...
0: A man, I know. But you'll find me as qualified as any man, if not more so.
2: Oh, is that so, my fine princess? Would you care to tell me why?
0: I spent 5 years at the University of Glasgow, Sharon. I've just obtained my PhD at Yale, Vard.
2: Well, I'm sure we're all very impressed by your academic achievements. But what makes you think you can capture an ocean-going trawler?
0: I have an honours degree in sea nautics, and my doctorate is in Salty Sea Dog's Tales of the Deep.
2: The sea cannot be studied, Totty. The sea can't be understood from books. It's alive, like a big drunken auntie, who 1 minute is still with an eerie silence, and the next minute is heaving all over you. And a trawler is like a brothel, all fishnets and lonely men. Or do I mix my metaphors?
0: Similes.
2: All right, similes. But let me tell you something about trawling, slutty. It's not a science. It's an art.
0: I've got a GCSE in art.
2: What grade?
0: 2.
2: Okay, skipper, welcome aboard.
21: Of course, it's true that everything a person's learned at college can be contradicted by their experience after they leave. For example, you spend 3 years being told you're part of a privileged elite and the rest of your life trying to pay back student loans. But what seems a terrible shame is that people who are passionate young radicals turn into nasty old reactionaries, and they say they're older and wiser. But it seems unlikely that they have learnt wisdom, because education should broaden the mind rather than narrowing it. One doesn't begin a degree in zoology believing evolutionary theory and complete it believing that all the different species were thought up by an old man with a white beard. One doesn't begin naively accepting that the sound of thunder is caused by electromagnetic discharges and after reading up on the subject realise that it's the angels moving the furniture about. One doesn't start out believing that the First World War was caused by a combination of economic, social and political factors which produced a ripe climate for war in many countries and that Serbian nationalism led to a chance act of assassination which ignited the powder keg that was Europe. And then after years of academic research decide that Jerry is just a bad egg. So empirically, we have shown that the reason a person starts out quite sensible and ends up a Tory must be that something has gone wrong with them. Earlier today, I spoke to Mary Casey, who in the 1960s was part of the civil rights movement in Northern Ireland, drawing her inspiration from her time as a student in Paris and also America, where she marched with Dr. Martin Luther King, but is now the patio furniture correspondent of the Daily Mail. I asked her about this change in her outlook. Mary, what happened to convince you that gays are sad and lonely people and that women only have children to undermine discipline in schools?
3: Well, in the 60s, we thought we could create a better world simply by changing it for the better. But as I started to come to terms with hard realities, I realised that the Queen works jolly hard for this country. And if your meat's not rotten, you don't need to smother it with goa masala.
21: But why have you embraced values you once dismissed as petty bourgeois?
3: I always use the analogy of patio furniture. Let's say a man chooses a basic round table and 3 chairs in white plastic. It might look nice when he gets it home, but what's it going to look like in 40 or even 80 years? And it's the same with buggery. We all feel sorry for asylum seekers, but it's important for them to show that they've been persecuted. So the best way for us to help them is by persecuting them.
21: Right, well, what about your views on women?
3: Well, of course, one had to be a feminist in those days, otherwise one was considered a heretic. As I became older and wiser, I realised that a heretic is actually one who rebels against the teachings of our Lord and Redeemer and should be punished by burning at the stake.
21: One cannot dismiss people with weird ideas as simply stupid, although it's tempting in the case of Jack Straw. But if there is a truly negative aspect to tertiary education, it is that people who've been to university are able to sound intelligent and knowledgeable, even if they're stupid and ignorant. We confuse cleverness with articulationness. If someone is able to express himself, people don't notice he's talking cobblers. This is especially true of people working in the media. Let's listen to this extract from an Arts Review programme.
5: What I absolutely loved about this book is the way that it juxtaposes, on the one hand, the most wonderful joie de vivre, and on the other, this wonderfully offbeat Burkean cynicism. Here is this man who on one hand conquers the awful mediocrity of his Jewish artisan class background, but on the other hand dies in this awful, lonely way.
21: Amanda, what did you make of the New Testament?
6: I have to say I've never heard of the author James King.
21: King James.
6: King James, yeah. But I absolutely love the way he divides the book into sections, these gospels, he calls them, each with a name as if they're people. And after I'd read and reread them several times, one realizes that it's actually the same story happening over and over in this sort of Groundhog Day way.
21: It's a wonderfully funny book, don't you think?
6: Yes. There was some wonderful humor. I laughed out loud at the point where the main character, Chris...
21: Christ.
6: Yes, Christ, walks on the water, a kind of wonderful tongue-in-cheek reference to the film Being There. And the whole thing is written in this wonderfully stylized, almost antiquated way, with each sentence numbered in this wonderfully obsessively ordered way.
5: Yes. My favourite moment is chapter 6 of St. John.
21: St. John.
5: Yes, John. Where there's this Woody Allen-esque scene with 5,000 fish sandwiches.
6: Oh, yes, yes, yes. The whole thing is so wonderfully Jewish. I especially like the way that Chris refers back to this character, Moses, who must be an uncle or something.
5: Yes, I believe he crops up in an earlier book by the same author.
7: It's the Old Testament.
6: Yes, I couldn't get into that. I found it too Jewish. Mm. But I must take issue with Tom when he says that he finds the death awful and lonely. I think the writer is teasing us in a rather delicious way, right? Because not only does it happen 4 times, but every time Chris survives in this Captain Scarlet-ish sort of way.
8: Well, thank you both. Our next book is The Cat in the Hat by Dr. Seuss. Tom, I believe you found it both hard to follow and a bit frightening. Of course, by describing people as stupid idiots talking cobblers, I'm using very general and subjective terms. The very concept of intelligence is flimsy and ill-defined. A person can be very bright in one way and very dim in another, brilliant at maths and yet unable to understand how unappealing dandruff is. The IQ, or intelligence quotient, was invented in order that people with no other redeeming features could have something to feel proud of. In order to get into Mensa, you have to complete some silly puzzles and be the sort of person who will never be asked to babysit. The only possible aim of the organisation must be to breed a master race of physically unattractive crossword enthusiasts. And even if you're extremely knowledgeable, you might also be very dull, and to be dull involves a degree of stupidity. If your listener appears distracted, is looking over your shoulder, fidgeting, yawning, putting on pyjamas, or being played their favourite records by anxious relatives trying to revive them, and you don't notice, you're being thick. Furthermore, however powerful the intellect, it can be governed by prejudice, madness, or money. Most of us do not arrive at our opinions after a great deal of thought. We decide what they are and then think of supporting arguments. When you listen to The Moral Maze, you do wonder whether David Starkey and Janet Daly have really spent years engaged in detailed moral inquiry in order to become the vain, cold-hearted bigots they are today. And even science is not dispassionate. The conclusions of scientists vary according to who's funding their research. A doctor receiving a bursary from the International Lard Foundation will produce a report entitled Fat and Skin Keeps You Thin. And the International Fag Marketing Board will sponsor prestigious medical conferences which conclude that dying of lung cancer reduces the risks of Alzheimer's disease. And it is quite possible to be an eminent scientist who believes that God created the world in 7 days, everything is genetic, fish can talk, and women are the devil's handmaidens. Various academics around the world claim to be able to prove, using tests, that some groups of people are genetically less intelligent than others. The question is not what evidence they have, which is none, but why they would want to prove that particular thing anyway. Why would a person want to believe, for example, that black people are less intelligent than whites? It's not an unavoidable and unhappy conclusion a person draws after innocent research, embarked on with an open mind. It tends to go in tandem with that person's belief in a program of mass sterilization. To prove that they are not racists, racial theorists will make great play of praising some minority groups for their abilities in certain fields, like business acumen or academic achievement. So, I've decided to carry out some tests here in the studio to see whether Gordy and Mira exhibit any signs of the skills often associated with their ethnic groups. Gordon is, of course, Scottish, so I wanted to see if he has any vestigial race memory of being a brilliant inventor like Alexander Logie Steam Iron, who invented bacteria. So I've left out a hammer, a few valves, some smallpox vaccine, and a bag of oatmeal to see what it can come up with. Now, Mira, you're Indian, so theoretically you ought to be extremely well-mannered and also hard-working. So if I could just ask
9: you... Don't piss off, I can't be asked.
8: Can't you just help me with this experiment?
9: So long as it's not complicated, I'm useless at science and maths.
8: What do you like on medicine?
9: Well, I get a bit trippy on day nurse.
8: Look, if you're not going to take this seriously...
9: All right, I can prove how Indian I am. Give me £1 million and watch conservatives come up and try to be nice to me.
8: All right. I think we've proved that in controlled laboratory conditions, neither Mira nor Gordy showed any innate aptitude for anything at all. So let's return to the idea of learning, and in the final section of the lecture, examine the beginnings of the learning process. Children learn best when they're relaxed and they don't realise they're being educated.
21: Unfortunately, this means many parents find it impossible to have any fun with their kids without trying to teach them something at the same time. They can't even take them to McDonald's without trying to explain the Scottish clan system. Children are content with the fact that dinosaurs are bloody great big scary-looking monsters. They don't give a toss that they were actually extinct before the evolution of the Flintstones. And although kids can learn a lot through play, they soon see through the subterfuge. You can't entice a spotty, sullen 16-year-old away from her Walkman by saying, I know, let's play the sedimentary rocks game again. 16's a dysfunctional age anyway, too young to vote and too old for a modelling career. But structured education is starting earlier and earlier. As a society, we have not yet decided what nurseries are for. It is interesting that the word nursery means not only childcare, but garden centre. This may be because we regard children as young, growing things who need to be nurtured, or it may be that since a garden centre is our idea of a fun day out, we assume that children feel the same way. Germans also employ horticultural imagery in the term kindergarten, which translates as children garden, but unfortunately sounds like something to do with the Third Reich. That's just a problem with the German language as a whole. I don't want to give them a hard time, but I think they're going to have to learn to speak something else if they're ever going to live it down. But I digress. Different kinds of nursery have different emphases. Some exist primarily to enable working-class women to scrape a living. Some exist to enable middle-class women to block whole streets by double-parking huge Volvos with all the doors open during the rush hour. So, if you're trying to choose a nursery for your child, what should you look for? The best criterion is the feeling you get from the place. A nursery school should be the kind of place you walk into and think, I wish I could spend my day here instead of going back to my miserable life. The Tories have been introducing pilot schemes in which people are issued vouchers which can be redeemed in return for nursery schooling. People without children can choose a set of tumblers instead. Ultimately, Conservatives would like all education bought and sold on the open market. They've created a climate in which parents see themselves as consumers of their children's education. And schools recruit children as though they're selecting the workforce of the future. Indeed, the departments of education and employment have merged into one. Some might see that as logical. After all, agriculture and fisheries are bracketed together as are health and social security. But these are arbitrary connections. You could put transport and health together to ensure that there are adequate casualty facilities close to privatised railways. You could put industry with heritage, since it's a thing of the past. By putting education with employment, the government is saying something about the way it sees children. And increasingly, this is the way parents see children. All parents just want the best for their children, by which they mean bollocks to everyone else's children. Middle-class parents in particular worry that all the good work they do at home preparing their tots to sit exams and enter one of the professions is being undermined by incompetent teachers. It never occurs to them to wonder whether they might be an incompetent architect or an incompetent human. Their children start primary school more or less ready to take their A-levels. In fact, an A-level gene is near to being identified, but what happens is they're held back by other people's children who tend to be stupid and disruptive. That's why Mr. Blunkett's planned boot camps for slow readers are to be welcomed. The terrible danger for gifted children, by which I mean your children, is that if they're not stretched academically, they may behave in a way that superficially resembles naughtiness. It is important to distinguish between middle-class children who are gifted and not being stretched and working-class children who are simply bad. And many five-year-olds are being given hardly any homework at all, meaning often you find it's the weekend and you're having to play with them or take them to the park. And there's only so many times you can point out the difference between a duck and a moorhen or calculate the terminal velocity of a fat kid on the slide. And there's no national standard for teachers. They vary enormously. They look different from each other. They have different hairstyles and heights. But that is beginning to change thanks to Ofsted. Teachers are having to get their paperwork in order. Gone are the days when they could loll around all day talking to children. And more primary schools are introducing uniform, which not only instills a welcome sense of paramilitary discipline, but also gives the school a corporate identity, making it attractive to the more business-like parents. Indeed, some of the better state primary schools now have catchment areas that avoid rented property altogether. And they still manage to fulfil the aspirations of liberal parents by having a really nice mix of kids, by which they mean a tiny number of non-white children, some of them absolutely beautiful. And business-like parents can calculate the value added to their children because of the government's testing programme. It astounds me that supposedly concerned parents are happy for little children to be tested, so long as they're not tested on animals. In addition to A-levels and GCSEs, there are now entrance exams to get into secondary schools, SATs test for seven-year-olds, and Gillian Shepherd now proposes that children should be made to sit tests at the age of five. You can turn over your fuzzy fold farm sets. No. Presumably, schools will also introduce random drug tests on sports day, and kids will be disqualified for having too much Tixilix in their blood. Well, I'm afraid I'm going to have to stop there. So join me on Tuesday morning for Call Jeremy Hardy, and good night.
20: Jeremy Hardy Speaks to the Nation was written by Jeremy Hardy, visiting professor of vague studies at the University of Polytechnic. The programme also stars self-taught actor and former gangland sociologist Gordon Kennedy, and the lovely Mira Sile, who combines brains with beauty in a way that Carol Vorderman aspires to. The producer was boy genius David Tyler, and the programme was a positive production for the BBC, the broadcasting organisation that proves that science can be dull.
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We present Brothers-in-Law by Henry Cecil and Basil Dawson, starring Richard Briers with Terence Alexander, John Glyn Jones, and Julia Lockwood.

0: Episode 1, Look It Up.
1: Dolly, Sally, am I late?
2: No, early. Heavens, what's that enormous book, Roger? Homework?
1: Sort of.
2: Well, come in and tell me all about it.
1: What?
2: Your case this afternoon. Did you win?
1: Well, in a way.
2: Is there more than one way of winning?
1: Well, what I mean is we didn't actually get our damages, but we didn't have to pay the other side's costs.
2: Is that what you call winning?
1: Well, you wouldn't call it losing, would you?
2: I'd say you held them to a draw. Well, do sit down, Roger, and give us both a drink.
1: Impossible.
2: Why?
1: If I was sitting, I couldn't reach the table.

0: Draw. Well, do sit down, Roger, and give us both a drink.
1: Impossible.
0: Why?
1: If I was sitting, I couldn't reach the table.
0: Honestly, darling, if that's meant to be funny...
1: It isn't. It's just an example of my impeccable logic.
0: Is that what you call it?
1: I'm not the only one. Open the book and see for yourself.
0: What is it?
1: Press cuttings.
0: Darling, this immense tome full of your cases?
1: Well, not exactly full, but there's hardly any room left on page one. this is the one I mean. That traffic accident case. Now, see what the judge said. Mr. Thursby's argument.
2: Mr. Thursby's argument, if I have understood it correctly, went something like this. If both cars were stationary before the collision, the accident would not have taken place. Therefore, he argues with some force that at least one of the cars must have been moving. But both drivers deny that they were moving. Therefore, one of them at least is mistaken. Mr. Thursby's logic is impeccable.
1: And I must therefore go on to decide which of the drivers is mistaken.
0: Well, which of them was?
1: Mine, actually, but isn't the point. Mr. Thursby's logic is impeccable, do you see?
0: Yes, I do see now. In that case, Roger, stand up and give us a drink and then sit down.
1: In a minute. I want you to see this next case. Now, I was defending a dreadful fellow called Sinclair. George Sinclair, your learned counsel, Mr. Thursby.
3: George Sinclair, your learned counsel, Mr. Thursby, in his plea in mitigation, has said everything that could possibly be said in your favour. Among other things, he has said that you are really two people, one very good and one very bad. As to that, all I can say is that both of you must go to prison. But I shall not impose the maximum sentence, and you have Mr. Thursby to thank for that. The sentence of this court is...
1: that you go to prison for 4 years and 6 months. You see? The maximum sentence was 5 years. I got him 2 years off.
0: 6 months, surely?
1: With remission, he only served 3 years.
0: I wish I could have heard you. Must have taken you hours to say everything in his favour.
1: About a minute and a half, actually. But now, look at this one. I was on my feet at least 20 minutes.
0: And in the Court of Appeal, too.
1: Mr. Thursby, in his admirable argument...
4: Mr. Thursby, in his admirable argument, has urged us to take the view that it would not be safe to allow this conviction to stand. In thanking Mr. Thursby for his great assistance, I will only say this to him, that he is not very trustful of the court, for having said a thing 3 times, he goes on to repeat it a 4th, when he might have saved himself the trouble of saying it even once if he had looked up.
1: Bailey and the Lombard Heating Company first.
0: Roger, why didn't you?
1: That last bit shouldn't be there. I meant to cut it off.
0: Why didn't you look it up, Roger?
1: I thought I knew.
0: But you were wrong.
1: According to the judge.
0: Well, he wouldn't be wrong, would he?
1: He shouldn't be.
0: Was he?
1: Well, judges aren't infallible.
0: Roger, did you look it up afterwards?
1: As a matter of fact, I did.
0: And?
1: And I was wrong. And you can't always be right.
0: You can always look it up.
1: It's funny you should say that. So did Grimes. But apart from that trifling lapse, you must admit the rest of them are pretty good. Admirable argument, everything that could possibly be said, impeccable logic.
0: Marvellous. So how shall we celebrate? Are you going to take me out to dinner, or am I going to open a tin of beans?
1: Your beans are always so delicious.
0: Oh, Roger, you're not broke again.
1: That's not the point.
0: Isn't it?
1: Of course it isn't. No, I could always sign the bill. The point is, I want to talk to you very seriously.
0: Oh, all right, Roger. Talk to me very seriously.
1: Right. Yes. Well, why don't we have those drinks first?
0: I'll get them, darling. You go on being serious.
1: Serious, yes. Sally, do you know why I showed you this book?
0: Of course. You wanted me to tell you how clever you are.
1: Exactly. No, not exactly, no. But I wanted you to see that I'm not the same tongue-tied, hopeless young idiot that I was when I was called.
0: I know you're not. You're 6 months older.
1: And wiser. And more experienced. So the time has come to look to the future.
0: All right, Roger. Look to the future. What do you see?
1: Well, without being unduly optimistic, I see it something like this. By the time I'm 25, I'll be a leading member of the junior bar. Take silk at 30, on the bench at 40, Lord Chief Justice at 50.
0: Without being unduly optimistic.
1: Well, let's say Lord Chief Justice at 50. Wow, I don't want to rush things, do I? That gives me nearly 35 years, and I can do it, Sally. I know I can, with the help of my loyal little wife.
0: Oh? When does she appear in the Thursby saga?
1: In a minute now, I hope.
0: Am I allowed to know who she is?
1: Sally, can't you see what I'm trying to say?
0: Everything that can possibly be said.
1: Please be serious.
0: I'm sorry. Go on, Roger.
1: Well, what I'm trying to say is... What I actually mean is... Would you mind being Mrs. Thursby for a few years?
0: Only for a few years?
1: Oh, then you'll be Lady Thursby.
0: Oh, of course. Stupid of me. I thought you meant a few years and then we'd be at each other's throats.
5: So,

0: could you ever think of such a thing?
1: It does happen, doesn't it? Judging by the sort of clients you get, it happens all the time. I mean, half your cases are men and women fighting, aren't they?
0: Only husbands and wives.
1: Well, isn't that what we're talking about?
0: We're not talking about us. We're talking about people.
1: People change. We might, too. All those husbands who knock their wives about, and all those wives who run around with other men. They must have started out being fond of each other, or they wouldn't have got married, would they?
0: No, I suppose that's reasonable.
1: It's impeccable logic.
0: Well, the trouble is after a few years, they begin to crack under the strain.
1: The strain of married life.
0: That's right. No, no. I mean, the strain of modern life. The whole thing, the stress, the tension, the pressures.
1: Like the pressure of keeping to your schedule. Silk at 30, bench at 40.
0: Well, I shan't worry if I fall a year or two behind later on.
1: As long as you get off to a flying start.
0: Exactly. And I will, Sally, I will. I'm getting more briefs all the time.
1: But how many cases have you actually won? There was a man at Henry's party last week boasting that he won all his cases.
0: He can't have any minute, then.
1: Sally, why are we talking about cases I'm asking you to marry me? I know. And I think it's the most romantic proposal I've ever had.
0: Really? Honestly?
1: Would I mind being Mrs. Thursby for a few years? No one's ever thought of that one before.
0: But an admirable argument, would you call it?
1: But not successful.
0: You're not turning me down.
1: You'll thank me one day. Think how we'd both hate it if we turned out like those clients of yours.
0: Sally, I swear I won't knock you about, however big a strain it is. I wish I'd never told you about those husband and wife cases.
1: It isn't only that, it's your career. You've got to be free to concentrate on it till you've really made that flying start. Till you begin winning your cases.
0: I wish you wouldn't keep on about winning. Nobody wins them all.
1: Well, of course not. That wouldn't be justice, would it?
0: Wouldn't it?
1: The other side are bound to be in the right sometimes, aren't they? Just win every time you deserve to. Then you'll really be getting somewhere. Now, I'm going to open those beans.
0: Sally?
1: Yes?
0: I'm not giving up.
1: I hope not.
0: The very next case I win, I shall take you out to dinner and ask you again. As long as they'll let you sign the bill.

0: everything that could possibly be said, impeccable logic, and still didn't win.
1: Morning, Thursby, my dear fella. Now, how are you?
0: Well, as a matter of fact, Grimes, I've got a bit of a problem.
1: Oh, wrestle with it, my dear fella. Wrestle with it. Have you got a copy of McGillivray in here? Oh, he's a fella. Thank you.
0: But, Grimes, can you spare a minute? There's something I want to ask you.
1: Well, look it up, my dear fella. Look it up.
0: But this isn't the sort of thing you can look up. Now, Grimes, you remember I was in the Court of Appeal last week?
1: Oh, yes, of course I remember, my dear fella. Of course I do. It was very polite to you, weren't they?
0: But they turned me down all the same.
1: Well, you didn't look it up, my dear fellow, did you?
0: That wasn't the only reason.
1: Wasn't it? Well, never mind, Thursby, never mind. You can't win every time, can you?
0: But I want to win sometimes.
1: Oh, you will. You will in time. My dear fellow, when I think of all the cases I lost in my young days that I ought to have won...
0: Yes?
1: Well, I think of all the cases I won later on I ought to have lost.
0: Brian, do you think I lose cases I ought to have won?
1: Well, of course you do, my dear fellow.
2: It's injustice.
1: Oh, of course it is.
0: Then what are the courts for?
1: Well, they're to stop people knocking each other about. Settle the differences.
0: Fairly and impartial.
1: Oh, of course, my dear fellow. That's what justice means.
0: But when I lose a case I ought to have won, it hasn't been decided fairly and impartially.
1: Oh, yes, it has, my dear fellow. Fairly and impartially. But wrongly.
0: Thanks to me.
1: Thanks to you sometimes, thanks to the other fellow sometimes. But if you've done the best you can't do more, can you?
0: Except do better next time.
1: Quite right, my dear fellow, quite right. Then one day, you'll start winning cases you ought to have lost. And will that be justice, eh?
3: Oh, sorry, sir, it's a brief for Mr. Thursby.
1: Oh, well, bring it in, Alec, bring it in. Let's hope he wins this one, eh? Then you won't want to win it if you're in the wrong, will you, Thursby? Wouldn't be justice, would it?
0: Wouldn't it? Would it? I don't know.
1: Then I'll tell you, my dear fellow. We're all human beings. We're none of us perfect, so you can't get perfect justice. On the whole, justice looks after itself in spite of us. So you do your best, my dear fellow. Do your best and try to win.
0: What is it, Alec?
4: Husband and wife cruelty case.
0: Oh, no, not another one.
4: Something wrong, sir?
0: Alec, you're furious. There are far too many of these cases. They give people the wrong idea of marriage. Oh, hello, Henry.
5: What people?
0: Just people.
5: Morning, Mr. Blagrove.
6: Anything for me, Alec?
5: Not at the moment, sir. I should have a look at it, Mr. Thursby. It's on first thing tomorrow.
0: I will. Thanks, Alec.
7: What is it this time, House of Lords?
0: Wembley Police Court.
7: Come down after the Court of Appeal. Still, you won't take such a thrashing, will you?
0: I like that. They said my argument was admirable.
7: Yes, they always find something polite to say to a pupil.
0: Henry, you don't think that was the only reason?
7: Well, they said lots of other things too, didn't they?
0: Well, yes. One or two that weren't quite so polite.
7: And you didn't look it up, my dear fella, did you? Which reminds me of a story I heard.
0: Henry, please, not now. I want to read this.
7: Yeah, well, who are you for?
0: The husband.
7: Then you're bound to lose.
0: Why?
7: The husbands always do in police courts. If the justices are men, they sympathise with the poor girl. If they're women, they put themselves in her place.
0: Not in this girl's place, if they know what's good for them.
7: Oh, bashed her about, did he?
0: Something shocking.
7: You'll deny it, of course.
0: I can't. The husband admits it.
7: Good heavens, that's awkward. I mean, well, he had intolerable provocation, then.
0: Well, nothing about it in the brief. I'm afraid you're right. It's a hopeless one. Oh, well, I suppose I'd better look it up this time, just in case there's anything...
7: Well, then you'll want this. Yeah. Now, ladies and gentlemen, we proudly present well-thumbed, dog-eared, coffee-stained, our very own Stone's Justice's Manual. Catch.
0: Oh, thanks. Yeah, it is a bit grubby, isn't it?
7: What memories it has for us all.
0: Oh, belt up, Henry. I'm trying to work.
7: You see that stain on the cover? I did that myself one fine summer day last year when I was a raw new pupil in these chambers, just as you are now.
0: Henry, if you stop nattering, I'd be able to concentrate.
7: Impeccable logic.
0: Oh, that reminds me. Now, if you should happen to see Sally...
7: Which I very well may.
0: Which I sincerely hope you won't. But if you do, don't tell her about this case, will you?
7: Oh, why on earth not?
0: I have my reasons. Now, for heaven's sake, let me get on with it.

0: Smoked salmon, all right?
1: Mmm, delicious.
0: In that case, will you marry me?
1: Roger!
0: I told you I'd take you out to dinner and ask you again.
1: You've won a case already. This afternoon?
0: No, tomorrow morning.
1: You have won a case tomorrow morning?
0: Well, I will have, if you want to split hairs.
1: Yes, I think we'd better split hairs. How do you know you will have?
0: Because this time I looked it up, and I cannot lose.
1: Are you sure?
0: Certain.
1: Well, how can you be? What is the case?
0: A little more wine.
1: No, thank you. What is it, Roger?
0: Red pepper, lemon, brown bread and butter.
1: I don't want anything, thank you, except to know what this case is.
0: I'm sorry, can't tell you that.
1: Why not? Is it official secrets?
0: No, it's not official.
1: Do I know any of the people involved?
0: No, you couldn't possibly.
1: Well, then why won't you tell me, without names?
0: I'd rather not.
1: You always have before.
0: Ah, yes, before I knew.
1: Knew what?
0: What you felt about it.
1: I don't feel anything about it yet. How could I?
0: That's right. How could you?
1: Well, then.
0: Well, then, will you marry me?
1: I don't see much future in being Mrs. Thursby if she's not going to be told anything, even if it is only for a few years.
0: And then Lady Thursby for the duration.
1: You used to say it helped you to talk to me about your cases.
0: It did. It does. But not this one.
1: Then just tell me why.
0: Well, it's a rather unpleasant one.
1: Obscenity.
0: No.
1: Cruelty.
0: Yes.
1: To animals.
0: No.
1: Children.
0: No.
1: Old people.
0: No, and that's it. You've had your 20 questions.
1: Roger, it's not another of those beastly husband and wife ones.
0: Waiter, waiter.
1: What do you want waiter for?
0: I don't know, I'll think of something.
1: It was the man, I suppose.
0: What?
1: Who was cruel.
0: Well, yes, in a way.
1: What way?
0: All sorts of ways, actually.
1: Tell me one of them.
0: Well, he threw her downstairs once.
1: Huh? Oh! Did she break any bones?
0: No, but it wasn't his fault.
1: What else?
0: Oh, it's lots of things. He was always taking a slosh at her.
1: Really? Men are vile.
0: Only married men. No, I mean only some married men.
1: What's the wife asking for?
0: Well, a separation and maintenance on the grounds of the husband's persistent cruelty during the last 6 months.
1: Was it persistent?
0: Oh, yes, almost daily, and twice nightly on Saturdays.
1: Can she prove it?
0: No need. He admits it.
1: Admits he threw her downstairs, deliberately?
0: Yeah, and all the other things. So, you see, he's not altogether vile.
1: He is. He's a brute.
0: Ah, but an honest brute. And he may be cruel. He may be vicious, but he doesn't tell lies. It's amazing, isn't it?
1: Is it? When you're cruel to your wife, will you tell lies?
0: Yes. I mean, no. No. Sally, that isn't a fair question.
1: Well, thank goodness you're on the right side for once. Poor woman.
0: Yeah, rotten for him.
1: But I do see why you're so confident.
0: Do you?
1: Well, of course. If he admits it all, she's bound to win, isn't she?
0: No. He is.
1: But you said... Roger, you're not appearing for the husband.
0: Do have some more wine.
1: For that vile brute.
0: That honest brute.
1: How could you?
0: But be reasonable, Sally. I can't pick and choose my briefs. At least I suppose I could in theory, but just for the next few months.
1: Roger, what have you got up your sleeve? I don't care what they said about you in the appeal court. Even you couldn't make a man as black as this look white. Why do you think you're going to win?
0: I don't think. I know. This husband and wife are still living together. At least he says so, and I believe him. And that makes all the difference.
1: Why should it?
0: Don't ask me why, but it does. I looked it up.
1: Is that why you're lugging that book around?
0: Well, I picked you up straight from Chambers and I'll leave it tomorrow, you see. Stone's Justice's Manual, the Police Court Bible. Now, here we are, look, page 741. If a husband and wife are still living together, the wife cannot get a separation order against him on grounds of cruelty.
1: But that's ridiculous.
0: It's the law.
1: It's not justice.
0: It's still the law.
1: I thought they were supposed to be the same thing in this country.
0: Usually.
1: But not this time, thanks to you.
0: It's not my fault.
1: It is.
0: I don't make the law. Parliament does.
1: But you use it. If you hadn't been so bossy and looked it up, you'd never have known about this absurd technicality. And that poor girl would have won.
0: I've got to do my best. That's all any of us can do. You cannot get perfect justice.
1: This is perfect injustice.
0: I must say it's a bit hard. After all the tough breaks I've had, I did think you'd be pleased I was going to win for once. But if you're not, you're not. Let's forget it.
1: How can you forget it?
0: Easily. I'll simply put it out of my mind till I get to the court tomorrow. Ah, oh, thank heaven, here's a waiter with our suite.
1: I don't think I can eat any more. I'm too upset. I wish you hadn't insisted on telling me about this case.
0: You what? You talk about justice.

0: Mr. Thursby, isn't it?
1: Yes. Good morning, I'm Jones.
2: Ah, Mr. Jones, how do you do?
1: And this is our client, Mr. Briggs.
3: The honest brute.
4: Honest what?
3: Honey, Swarky, Melly Ponce.
4: What's he all about?
1: A little joke, Mr. Briggs, at least I think it was.
3: This is not the kind of case I joke about, Mr. Jones.
4: Well, Mr. Thursby, what's our chances? Not too bright, are they?
3: On the contrary, Mr. Jeeves, on the contrary, I'm delighted to inform you that you're bound to win your case.
4: Come again?
3: You're bound to win.
1: Isn't that putting it a little high, Mr. Thursby, don't you think?
3: As you know, Mr. Jones, I'm a cautious man, and I wouldn't put it too high if the law didn't justify it.
4: But she's suing me for sloshing her, and I sloshed her.
3: Quite true. True enough. But you are living together.
4: Oh, yes.
3: You're quite sure of that?
4: Certainly.
3: I accept your word, Mr. Briggs.
4: Thank you very much. Paid to, ain't you?
3: As a matter of fact, I'm not, Mr. Briggs, but we won't argue about it. I do accept your word without qualification, without reserve. I must admit that in the whole of my experience, I've never come across the statement of a client which was so palpably true. I congratulate you, Mr. Briggs.
4: In the whole of your experience, eh? Might I be so bold as to ask how long you've been at this lark?
3: If you don't mind, Mr. Briggs, we'll deal with your case, not mine. And you want to know, very naturally, why I say you'll win, even though you struck your wife.
4: Right.
1: I must confess, Mr. Thursby, that I had wondered myself.
3: Quite so, Mr. Jones, quite so, but actually it's perfectly simple. The law says that if a husband and wife are living together, she cannot get a separation order on grounds of cruelty.
4: Blimey, where did you say that?
3: In this book.
1: Well, Mr. Briggs, didn't I say we'd be wise to instruct counsel? Well done, Mr. Thursby. Trust you to spot a point like that.
4: But hasn't Elsie got a lawyer, too?
1: Yes, she has.
4: Well, he ought to have spotted that, too.
3: Indeed, yes, Mr. Briggs, he ought to. But it does so happen that there are really two classes of lawyer. The one who thinks he knows, and the other who looks it up. Fortunately, it's no credit to me, of course, but I was told at a very early stage that you must take nothing on trust, that you must look everything up, and, well, this is the result.
4: I'm almost sorry for that girl. Here she is, paying good money to have lawyers, and they let her bring a case against me, which she is bound to lose.
3: That's exactly it, Mr. Briggs.
4: Well, I shouldn't be very pleased if I was in her shoes.
1: Didn't I say to you, Mr. Briggs, that if we went to the right counsel, you never knew what might happen? We solicitors are like the general practitioners in medicine. When we have a knotty problem, we go to the specialist. And may I say, Mr. Thursby, once again, how glad I am that we came to you.
4: And so am I, son. I wouldn't have believed it. I thought I was for the high jump.
1: Mr. Briggs, I don't think you should call the learned counsel son.
3: Oh, that's quite all right, Mr. Briggs. You're easily old enough to be my father.
4: Oh, am I?
1: Well, I hope you'll be proud of him.
4: I'll say that after the case is over. It sounds too good to be true.
1: Here's the court. After you, Mr. Thursby.
3: Thank you.

0: Ah, good morning. I wonder if you could tell me where the clerk of the court is. I want to have a quick word with him.
1: I am the clerk.
0: Oh, sorry. My name is Thursby. I'm in Briggs & Briggs. I wonder if you could tell me when it's coming on.
1: That's the first of the defendants. If it's defended.
0: Oh, yes, it's defended all right.
1: Who are you appearing for, Mr. Thursby?
0: I'm appearing for the husband.
1: The husband? You're defending?
0: Certainly.
1: You know, he's got two convictions for assaulting his wife, I suppose.
0: No, I didn't, as a matter of fact, but it doesn't make any difference.
1: Doesn't make any difference?
0: Not the slightest.
1: They were within the last 6 months, you know, and he got fined £5 on the one and £10 on the other.
0: Dear, oh dear.
1: It isn't really my place to ask you, but if I may say so, Mr. Thursby, you can't have been at this game very long. Are you going to submit that as persistent cruelty?
0: Oh, dear, no.
1: But that's what your client's charged with.
0: I know, but as my grandmother used to say, you'll see it when it comes on table.
1: I shall be most interested to see it when it comes on table. Forgive me now, I must get the court ready, but you'll be on in a few minutes.

0: Briggs and Briggs. Your worship, Mr. Nettleton appears for the wife, and Mr. Thursby of counsel appears for the husband.
1: Thank you. Mr. Nettleton?
2: May it please you, sir. Before my learned friend opens the case, I have to make a submission to you.
1: Submission?
2: Yes, sir, but perhaps I ought to say it is made on the assumption that my learned friend admits that Mr. and Mrs. Briggs are still living together.
3: Certainly.
2: I'm very much obliged to my learned friend. Now, sir. In those circumstances, my submission to you is that you have no jurisdiction to grant a separation order, whatever Mrs. Briggs may prove.
1: What is your authority for that, Mr. Thursby?
2: If your learned clerk will be good enough to hand you Stone's Justice's Manual at page 741, you will see it stated there.
1: Well, one moment, Mr. Thursby. Yes, yes, I have it. Page 741, did you say?
2: That's right, sir.
1: About hawkers and herrings?
2: No, sir, no, no. Husband and wife.
1: Oh, no, Mr. Thursby. Not page 741.
2: If you please, sir, I have a copy open in front of me at page 741. It's about husband and wife, and in particular, about separation orders.
1: Mr. Thursby, I am looking at page 741 myself. Hawkers and herrings. And in particular, among other things, hawking gunpowder and branding barrels filled with cured herrings. Shall I read it out to you? Or perhaps you'd better look at it yourself. Would you mind handing it to me?
2: Sir, thank you. Hawking gunpowder? Oh, I see what's happened. Yes, I'm so sorry, sir. You have the latest edition. Mine is last year's, and they've changed the page numbers. I'll find the place for you now, sir. Now, let me see now. Where are we? It's funny. Where is it? It's gone.
1: Well, Mr. Thursby, have you found the place now?
2: Well, yes, sir, I have, but it seems to be different from mine.
1: Well, it would be. The law's been changed between these two editions.
2: You mean a wife can get a separation order on grounds of cruelty, even if the parties are living together?
1: Certainly. They put that right last year.
2: Oh, no!
1: Oh, yes. And not before it was time. A wretched woman lives with her husband who knocks her about, and she's no means of her own. Do you think it was justice when she couldn't get a separation order in maintenance from a man like that?
2: It was the law, sir.
1: Yes, Mr. Thorsby, it was the law. But it isn't the law any longer, I'm glad to say. Have you any further submission to make?
2: No, sir.
1: Very well, then. Perhaps Mr. Nettleton will open the case.
4: May it please the bench, I appear in this case for the wife, Mrs. Briggs, and she is claiming a separation order and maintenance.
5: Well, it's no more than I expected, Mr. Thursby. I didn't see how I could win, so we haven't lost anything. But you did raise my hopes before the case.
2: I'm very sorry about that, Mr. Briggs.
5: That's all right. But next time, son, do me a favour. Look it up in the latest edition.

0: Drink this, Roger, and you'll feel better.
1: Sally, I never felt such a fool in my life. Well, not very often.
0: Anyone might have done it. It's all experience.
1: Some experience is bought too dear. Well, I think what it'll cost.
0: Don't be silly, darling. You did your best, didn't you?
1: Oh, yes, I did my best.
0: And in the end, justice was done.
1: Oh, yes, justice was done, all right.
0: Then you ought to be glad you lost. I am.
1: As a matter of fact, so am I, in a way.
0: Well, then, for goodness sake, cheer up.
1: It's not losing that I mind so much. It's the appalling expense.
0: What do you mean? What expense?
1: Pounds! I have to buy a new copy of that blasted book.
0: But you won't have to pay for it out of your own pocket, surely.
1: I will. I was so huffing mad on the way home, I threw our old copy out of the carriage window.
0: Darling, I misjudged you. You will be Lord Chief Justice one day, with the help of your loyal little wife.
1: Sally!
0: Whoever she may be. Now, finish your drink while I go and open the beans.

In that episode of Brothers in Law, the parts were played as follows: Roger Thursby, Richard Briers, Henry Blagrove, Terence Alexander, Grimes, John Glyn Jones, Sally, Julia Lockwood, the chairman, Ronald Adam, Briggs, Arthur Mullard. Everyone else, Sean Arnold, Douglas Blackwell, and Patrick Tull. Look It Up was written by Henry Cecil and Basil Dawson. The program was produced by David Hatch.

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1: Claire in the Community by Harry Venning and David Ramsden. Episode 5, Mean Streets.
2: Oh, shut up!
1: Yeah, it's rude to tell people to shut up.
2: Yeah, it's actually rude to tell people what they should do.
1: Oh, shut up.
2: Oh, come on, Brian. This constant bickering is so childish.
1: Yeah, it's time we started behaving like responsible adults.
2: Yeah, I mean, this insistence on having the last word is just infantile.
1: Agreed. Let's stop it right now.
2: Yeah, I already have.
1: So have I.
2: Yeah, but, like, only after I did.
1: Oh, grow up!
2: You grow up times 10!
1: Yeah, you grow up times infinity!
2: Oh, shut up!
1: It's rude to tell people to shut up.
3: I'm sorry, Mr. Hastings, there's nothing I can do, but if you leave it with me, I'll try to... Call me a dreamer, but I look forward to the day when I don't have to witness scenes of destitution and disadvantage. The day I don't have to look into the imploring eyes of a client and see only hopelessness and despair. The day I don't have to watch families disintegrate beneath the relentless pressure of poverty and exploitation. The day I go into management and never have to deal directly with the bloody public ever again.
4: Do you raise in one of his negative moods?
2: Ray's always in one of his negative moods. Don't you have anything to do, Megan?
4: I'm having a bit of a break. I get tired around this time.
2: Well, it's a good job we're not all pregnant, or nothing would ever get done.
4: Ray's so miserable at work, it makes me wonder why he ever went into the profession.
2: Does it?
4: Then again, why have any of us gone into social work?
2: Who knows? Look, if you don't mind, Megan, I'm quite busy.
4: I mean, were we drawn to a caring profession because we, as children, were never cared for?
2: Please, Megan, I have a million things on, and I can do without the half-baked psychobabble.
4: But surely there must have been some dominant influence in your childhood that pushed you in this direction.
2: Well, there wasn't, all right. So will you please stop going on at me, Mummy? What?
4: Nothing.
5: So, Helen, how was the training?
6: Terrible. Loads of role-playing.
5: I thought you liked role-playing.
6: I did. Until Maureen, the tutor, said that I had no improvisational skills whatsoever.
5: Cheeky cow. What did you say to her?
6: Nothing. I was completely lost for words.
3: Claire, can we fix a time to discuss the new complaints guide to clients?
2: Of course we can, Ray. 4 p.m?
3: 4 p.m. is fine.
2: I think the interview room is free. We'll have a brainstorming session.
3: All right, see you then.
4: Well, actually, Claire, one shouldn't use the term brainstorm anymore.
2: What?
4: Apparently it has potential to cause offence to people with epilepsy.
2: When I want a lesson from you in the use of inappropriate language, Megan, I shall ask for one. Honestly, this is political correctness gone mat, gone crepe, gone bonk, gone... just gone. And Megan, can you make sure all your cases are up to date before we go on maternity leave? Because I don't want to be... tying up all your loose ends.
4: Actually, Claire, I have a favour to ask regarding my pregnancy.
2: Being pregnant doesn't entitle you to an easy ride, Megan. I thought I made that perfectly clear.
4: Well, actually, Claire, this is more of a personal favour to me. Since the father isn't going to be available, I wondered if you'd be there with me through the labour and at the birth.
2: Megan, I don't know what to say. I'm honoured.
4: I can't think of anyone I'd rather have with me. Apart from my parents, of course, but they're both dead. Still, I know Mum and Dad would be looking down at you and giving you the thumbs up.
2: Thanks, Megan. That's you know, really nice of you to say. Sorry, could you pass me a tissue? I think I've got something in my eye.
4: Seriously, I don't just think of you as a friend. I think of you as a big sister.
2: Okay, enough. I'll do it.
4: Thanks.
2: Obviously, it's a real shame the father can't be there.
4: No, it isn't. Besides, current thinking holds that fathers shouldn't attend the birth of their children after all. We discussed this at childbirth class last night.
2: Mm-hmm.
4: The man's awkwardness, confusion and anxiety can create a stressful atmosphere in which their contribution becomes at best a distraction and at worst an irritating liability. Do you think it'd be like that with Brian at the birth of a baby?
2: In fairness, Megan, I don't. At the conception, maybe, but at the birth...
5: Megan, are you still out for the street count tonight?
4: Oh, yes, I'll be there.
2: What's this?
5: Megan is partnering me on the homeless street count tonight.
2: I'm sorry, Irene, but Megan is doing no such thing.
4: Where? It's all been arranged.
2: Yeah, well, I just unarranged this. Irene, what were you thinking? She is heavily pregnant. Megan has just asked me to be her birthing partner, and as such, I'm responsible for her well-being. I will not have her traipsing the streets after dark.
3: I'll partner you, Irene.
5: And flamin-tastic. Thanks, Ray.
2: Oh, so Megan, have you thought of any names yet?
4: Yes, if it's a boy, I was thinking of calling him Donald.
2: Donald? No. Donald is a horrible name. I like Josh.
6: What's up with Claire?
5: Megan has just asked her to be her birthing partner.
6: Really? She asked me, but I couldn't spare the time.
5: Me neither.
7: Watson, how many times? Don't put Pendred in the bin.
8: So, best man, what torments and delights have you got planned for the groom here? Go easy on me.
9: Well, by the powers invested in me as the organiser of your stag do, may I present the bill of fare for this evening's entertainment. First, a convivial pint or two in the Unicorn. Huh? Then things hot up with a curry at the Lucknow Tandoori. Before the evening rounds off, with a trip to the ceramic shop in North Street, where I've arranged for us to paint and glaze our own pots.
8: Great.
9: What's wrong?
8: Nothing. Sounds fun.
9: Yeah, I tried to get us tickets for Simon Callow's one-man show at the Playhouse, but they sold out.
8: Well, it would.
9: You sure there's nothing wrong? You seem a bit...
7: Yakovlevich! Put it away! We don't all want to see it!
9: A bit disappointed.
8: To be perfectly honest, and since you ask, I expected something a bit more raunchy than ceramics.
9: We go for a pint afterwards?
8: It's my stag night, Brian. A fond farewell to my bachelor days. One last hurrah before the ball and chain is attached. Don't expect you to organise a bacchanalian orgy, but something a little saucy wouldn't have gone amiss.
9: Like what?
8: Well, I have to tell you.
9: Yes.
8: You know, well, kind of female type company.
9: Women.
8: You remember them then? This is a bit sad, Brian.
9: No, what's sad, Simon, is when a man feels he can't have a good time unless it involves the sexual exploitation of women.
8: Do you know who you just sounded like?
9: Yes, I do, and no, I didn't.
8: Don't get me wrong here, Brian. Claire is a lovely girl, but don't you think that life with her has left you just a teensy-weensy little bit castrated?
7: I have not been castrated!
9: I just happen to respect women.
8: Good for you. Do we bring our own pinnies to the ceramic shop, or will they be providing them?
4: Cameron?
2: No.
4: Dougal?
2: No.
4: Frieda?
2: You are joking. They're fun, granted, but isn't it a little unfair on the child? I mean, he's the one who has to go through life with a silly name.
4: They're Scottish names.
2: Come on, Megan, you know what I mean. Look, there's a bench. Do you want to sit down?
4: No, I didn't need walking home, and I don't need to sit down.
2: Go on, just sit.
4: I'm not a dog.
2: Oh, I phoned the hospital to see if they had a birthing pool.
4: I'm having my baby at home.
2: Yeah, but your bed sit is tiny.
4: Home.
2: Do you not think this is the kind of decision that we should be making together?
10: Excuse me, ladies. Can I stop you for a minute and talk to you about a global catastrophe that's just waiting to happen? The rainforests are the lungs of the earth, yet they're being destroyed at a horrifying rate, which is why we, at Rainforest Alert, are hoping you will share our passionate commitment to environmental protection with a monthly donation. This will help provide...
2: Hang on a second. Your bib doesn't say Rainforest Alert. It says Target Heart Disease.
10: Is it Thursday already? Heart disease is the silent epidemic we ignore at our peril, which is why we at Target Heart Disease...
2: No, thanks very much.
4: All right,
2: thanks.
9: So, what do I get for that? Right, yeah. And how much if she does it without the music? What I'm looking for is flirtatious, but with a sense of irony. And how much without the irony? Like, what have you got for 35 quid all in? Yeah, well, that sounds fun. Yeah, okay, deal. So the client is Mr. Simon Burrows, and he'll be at the Unicorn Public House between...
2: Hi, Brian, I'm home.
9: I'll call you back.
2: Who was that?
9: Wrong number.
2: So, why are you calling them back?
9: It was Simon. He called me by mistake. The wrong number. Not the wrong number for us, obviously, because he got through to us. But the wrong number for the person that he was trying to ring. Otherwise, we would have been the right number, which is why I was calling him back to remind him of our number.
2: You know, actually, I can't stop. I've popped in for my umbrella and flask.
9: Oh, you sure you're going to be okay?
2: Every year you worry, Brian, and every year I'm fine. The street counts, it's safe, it's very well organised. So what do you think? The old denim jacket or the new suede coat?
9: Denim jacket.
2: I'll take the suede. Don't wait up.
9: Cheerio.
2: Oh, Brian, whilst I remember, I said to Megan that she could have her baby in our flat. Bye!
6: Sorry, I'm late, everyone. I just had to make sure Gareth was okay before I came out.
5: In bed?
6: In custody. Oh, don't look so worried. He spends half his time down that police station these days. I do feel for those parents who don't know where their kids are.
2: Hi, gang.
11: Hi, Claire.
2: I just stopped round at Megan's. You know, she's adamant about only using natural pain relief. She just won't see sense. You know, sometimes I regret bullying her onto that assertiveness training course.
3: Hey, guess what? Irene's invited me to spend Christmas with her family.
5: Ray, be a darling. Pop over and register Claire and me, would you?
3: Yeah, of course.
5: I didn't invite him. I asked him, are you doing anything for Christmas? He said, thank you very much. I'd love to. He's driving me crazy.
6: No one to blame but yourself. You showed him pity.
5: How long does it take to get over a holiday romance with a Spanish waiter? He's run my house every night.
6: His family must be sick of him.
5: My family love him. That's the problem. He gives little Lucy piggyback rides, helps Leo with his airfix kits, and does Ruby's homework for her. They call him Uncle Ray.
6: I can't see Stanley putting up with him.
5: Ray has become Stanley's best friend. They sit there every night watching the History Channel.
3: I've registered us, Irene.
5: Thanks, pet. Listen, Stanley, if it's about your dinner, I told you... Yes, it is.
6: Oh. It's for you, Ray.
3: Hello, Stanley. 1944? The ME-262. You're absolutely positive. Do you want to speak to Irene again?
12: No. Okay. All right, bye.
13: Hey, everybody. Can I have your attention, please? First, I should like to thank you all on behalf of the Housing Trust for generously giving of your time. If it wasn't for volunteers like yourselves, we'd never be able to hold the annual Rough Sleeper Street Camp. First-timers, remember, you do not count a person as homeless unless they are asleep or bedded down to sleep. So, without further ado, let's carve up the town. Maps out, everyone. Zones are clearly marked. Dragon and Jerry got Zone 1, Michael and Perry Zone 2, Irene and Ray Zone 3, mm-hmm. Claire and Helen Zone 4, Colin and Deborah...
2: Excuse me, Jessica, hi. I think there must have been a mistake.
13: What's the problem?
2: Well, we're Zone 4, right. It's primarily suburban, with the golf course, which is, like, too exposed to shelter in. Whereas Irene and Ray's Zone 3 contains the bus depot, the train station, two car parks, and a shopping arcade.
13: And your point is?
2: Well, they're going to find loads. We're not going to get any.
13: It's not an Easter egg, huh?
2: I know, but I was just thinking, you know, that maybe we could, like, swap a bit of our Zone 4 for some of their Zone 3. They're sitting on a gold mine.
5: The street count is not just about number crunching, Claire. You're collecting information, and all information is important. Even a negative count?
2: In which case, Irene, you wouldn't mind swapping zones.
5: Not a chance in hell.
10: Sorry, gentlemen. I don't know what to say.
9: Please, don't apologise again. It was an honest mistake.
10: It's Carol in the office. She's taken a driving test tomorrow and her concentration's gone to pot. She's been cocking things up all week.
9: Forget it.
10: Thanks for your understanding, lads. I'll tell you what. Since I'm here, I'll do the act anyway. For free.
9: Rolling. No! No, honestly, we're fine. Thanks anyway, sexy Tex.
10: Just call me Tex.
11: Cheerio.
14: Yeah. Cheerio, Tex.
15: It was meant to be a surprise.
11: Well, it was certainly that. Last thing I expected on my stag night was a male stripper dressed as a cowboy.
15: I ordered a policewoman.
11: Oh, come on, Brian, cheer up. I really appreciate everything you've done, and I'm having a good time.
15: Really?
11: Really. And I'm very pleased with my ceramic pot. Thanks, best man.
15: You're welcome.
16: I'm really sorry to interrupt you again, gentlemen, but has anyone seen a lasso?
17: This is so boring. We've been out for 2 hours and we haven't seen a single rough sleeper.
2: This is a fix, and I know who's fixed it. Everything is a competition with Irene. She's so jealous of me and the respect that I command.
17: Let's go home.
2: No, I am not quitting until I've counted at least one homeless person. Look, over there. You know, we could count him.
17: He's not homeless. He's waiting for a bus.
2: Did I tell you that Megan has asked me to be her birthing partner?
17: Just a few times. Feels like only yesterday I was pregnant with Gareth.
2: Is Gareth okay about you marrying Simon?
17: Absolutely fine. I haven't told him. Well, I think kids are burdened with too much information these days.
2: Helen?
17: Okay. I'll tell him. It's just finding the right time. I mean, Simon's still in a sulk because I won't get married in Las Vegas by an Elvis impersonator.
2: Yeah, well, it is his third. He probably wants something a little bit different.
17: No, it's not that. He always gets married in Las Vegas by an Elvis impersonator. Have you and Brian ever talked about getting married?
2: No, I don't believe the thought has even entered his head.
17: Who knows what goes on in men's heads?
2: Oh, you see, that's where I'm quite lucky. With Brian, what you see is what you get. You see, he's stable, he's dependable, he's honest, he's...
17: Trustworthy?
2: Yeah, I mean, Brian would never lie to me, absolutely. Quite apart from anything else, he knows I can smell his fear. Hang on, what's that going on over there?
17: It's kids. Let's cross the road.
2: You can't cross the road every time society throws up a problem, Helen.
17: No? Watch me.
2: Oh, they're spraying graffiti. I should have a word.
17: No, please, Claire, leave it. They're wearing hoodies.
2: You're wearing a hoodie.
17: I'm wearing a duffel coat.
2: It's got a hood. I'm going over.
17: Okay. If you insist.
2: Hey, hi. Excuse me, kid. Yeah, nothing heavy. Look, I know that graffiti is like an integral part of youth culture, you know, providing an invaluable opportunity to express frustration, anger and creativity. But you know what? It also has a negative side. Some of the elderly and vulnerable members of the community find it really intimidating. Did you know that the council have several approved sites where graffiti artists, like yourselves, can spray to your heart's content without infringing anyone else's personal space or civil rights? You should check them out.
18: Yeah, thanks.
2: Yeah. Thanks for not dissing my words, kids.
18: Oh, no.
2: Safe.
17: Crikey, Claire. They've gone off meek as lambs.
2: You see, Helen, if you talk to them like human beings, they will respond like human beings. Come on, let's go.
17: Claire?
2: Yeah?
17: Somebody's painted a willy on your back.
2: What?
17: In fluorescent purple. My new suede coat.
3: So what do you think? One more for the road?
11: No, thanks. That's me done. This is about as wild as I get. Although we could stop off for a kebab.
7: Nice one.
19: Hello, hello, hello. Mr. Simon Burrows. My name is WPC Tracy, and I have reason to believe that you have been a naughty boy and need punishing.
3: Crikey, Simon. Looks like that kebab is going to have to wait.
7: Excellent.
19: Now, where did I put those anchors?
7: Oh, it's a fair cop.
19: I hope you're going to come quietly.
7: Can't promise that.
3: And throw away the key, officer.
19: Mr. Harris?
3: Sorry?
19: Tracy. Tracy Hurst? You probably don't remember. It was a few years ago now. You taught me English up to GCSE.
5: Okay, Ray, how many have we got?
3: 23, and we've still got the back of the bus station to do.
5: Oh, you wait until Claire hears our figures. She'll be gutted.
3: But don't you think your rivalry with Claire is getting a little out of hand?
5: I don't have any rivalry with Claire. Claire has rivalry with me. I just react to it.
3: Hello? Hello, what are you doing still up at this time? Oh, okay, but worrying about it isn't going to make it go away. Now get a good night's sleep, and tomorrow you tell him exactly what you told me. And if he's as nice a boy as you say, he'll understand. Right, sleep tight.
5: Oh, who was that?
3: Ruby.
5: My Ruby? What does she want?
3: Oh, just a shoulder to cry on, you know, boyfriend troubles.
5: Ruby doesn't have a boyfriend.
3: Did you tell your mum your problems when you were a teenager?
5: No, but that was different. My mother never took an interest.
3: Well, his name is Zach, and he's new at Ruby's school.
5: Get your pad out, Ray. Look, a man on a bench with a sleeping bag.
17: Well, here we are, Brecknock Road. That's the end of the zone. Any further, and we're into Irene's territory. Let's report back and go home.
2: Helen, there's a man with a sleeping bag over on that bench.
17: He's sitting up. We can't count him until he's asleep or bedded down.
2: Yeah, but surely we can ask him if he intends to sleep there, and then we can count him. Oh, please. We can't get back with nothing. Irene will be insufferable.
17: Okay. Let's go ask him. Hello there. Good evening. How are you?
2: Honestly, Helen, how can you be so trite? The man is homeless. You know, every day he's subject to all manner of prejudice and ignorance and stress and danger and discomfort. He's more susceptible to illness and physical attack. He's discriminated against, stigmatized. He's scapegoated and excluded by a society indifferent to his continual struggle to simply survive. How do you think he is?
16: Fine. Thanks. How are you?
17: Very well. I'm sorry to disturb you. I'm Helen, and this is Claire.
16: Hiya. What's that on your back?
2: We're doing a street count. And we wondered if... Are you intending on sleeping on that bench tonight?
16: Yeah, I am. I was just about to get my head down. What is that on your back?
2: It's a motif.
5: Wait, just a minute. What do you think you're doing?
2: Oh, great, Irene. Just what we needed.
5: I hope you don't intend counting this gentleman.
2: Oh, yeah? And what's it to you?
14: He's in our zone.
17: Is he, Ella's like? Brecknock Road is a boundary. It's not in any zone.
5: Well, look at the magic marker on my map. It's in our zone.
2: Not according to the magic marker on my map.
17: And even if you count Brecknock Road as a neutral boundary, he's on our side of the road.
14: Look, what does it matter as long as he's counted?
5: Agreed. And as long as he's counted by us.
2: Why do you have to be so competitive?
5: Oh, that's rich coming from you.
17: Besides, we saw him first.
14: Hang on. Where's he gone?
5: There he is. Over there.
2: You happy, Irene? We've lost him. He's heading into zone two. Come on, Helen, let's go.
14: Claire, what's that on your back?
3: I'm not just saying this, Tracy. You're one of my most promising students. Why didn't you take English at A-level? You really were very good.
18: Basically, Sarah, I couldn't wait to leave school. I hated being told what to do.
3: Well, you can always go back into education.
18: I am, in the autumn.
3: Oh, good for
18: you. You know, I really used to enjoy your lessons, especially the Shakespeare.
3: Hello. Sorry to interrupt a school reunion, but I was in the process of being arrested.
18: Sorry. Perhaps we can chat afterwards, Mr. Harris.
3: Yeah, look forward to it. I don't want to obstruct the course of justice. Whoa, Tracy, what do you think you're doing?
18: A strip.
3: Look, I didn't order a strip. Look, here's your brochure. Look, number 8, Tracy the un-PCWPC. Includes flirtation, mild spanking, handcuffing and a saucy poem. Where does it say stripping?
18: Calm down, Mr. Harris. I know you specifically asked for the cheapest package possible, but the striptease is free! You know, the office thought a little compensation was in order, having messed you about so much this evening.
3: This is very kind of you, Tracy! Yeah, but we really don't want a strip.
20: I do.
3: Simon! She's one of my students.
20: Not anymore. And she's never been one of mine.
18: I don't go all the way, Mr. Harris. Just down to me bra and panties.
20: There you go, Brian. That sounds reasonable to me.
3: No! I will not let you exploit this young woman.
18: Hang on a minute. Don't I ever say in this?
3: Quiet, please, Tracy. I'll come to you in a minute.
18: Excuse me? Don't you dismiss me like that. You ain't my teacher no more.
3: More's the pity. I might have been able to point you into a more dignified profession.
18: Oh, that's fantastic, that is. A man books a strippogram and then condemns her for doing the job.
20: Yeah.
18: You always were a pompous twit.
3: Tracy, I will not be spoken to like that.
20: Chill out a bit, Brian.
3: Don't tell me to chill out, Simon. Tracy, what are you doing?
18: My job. If you don't like it, leave.
3: Put that tunic back on.
18: Get off me, you
3: Put it back.
5: Hello, Jessica. Irene here. Zone 3. Got a bit of a problem. Well, my camp partner, Ray, has vanished. He needed to go to the toilet, and he went into the bushes. About 10 minutes ago? Well, I don't know what to do. Oh, hang on, Jessica. Panic over. Here he comes. Ray, where have you been?
3: Oh, I've been to heaven. Oh, Irene, I've met the most wonderful man.
17: Nil. Nada. Nothing. Come on, Claire. We used to do the street count because we wanted to help. Isn't that more important than beating Irene?
18: Zip, Helen.
17: Zilch.
18: Zero.
17: Maybe not. Come on, Claire, let's cross the road. Look at that yob being thrown out of the pub. Why do men behave like that?
18: It's the drinking culture. It's peer pressure. It's the licensing laws. It's Brian.
0: Off me! Leave me alone! Get your hands off me!
21: Push off!
0: I left my jacket in there!
21: Hard luck. I won't tell you again. Push off.
18: Brian, what's going on?
22: Friend of yours, is he?
0: Claire, I can explain.
22: He was harassing a stripper.
0: I was trying to get her to put her clothes back on!
18: Come along, Helen. Let's go.
0: Claire, please. You've got to believe me.
22: What's that on her back?
18: Well, there you go, Helen. Broken our duck. Chalk him up.
17: But Brian's not homeless.
18: He is tonight. Honestly, Brian, I am beginning to regret ever letting you back into this flat.
3: Yeah, the thing is, Claire, you're failing to support your point with a coherent or logical argument. Yeah? In the absence of any moral, feminist, social or public health imperative, the issue becomes one of aesthetics. And aesthetics is surely a matter of subjective opinion and individual choice.
18: Just put the flaming toilet seat down, okay?
1: You have been listening to Claire in the Community by Harry Venning and David Ramsden, starring Sally Phillips, Nina Conti, Gemma Craven, Alex Lowe, Richard Lumsden, Ellen Thomas and Andrew Wincott, with Nick Sace and Alex Tregear. The producer was Katie Tyrrell.
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1: Oh, there you are, David. Guess who phoned?
2: Who?
1: Yes, I'll give you a clue. Lives life to the full, but has so many girlfriends there's no room for anything else.
2: Well, sounds like Phil Bender.
3: And a life of bliss. Being the biography of a bat, caught up in the story are Diana Churchill, Colin Gordon, Gwen Sherrill, Carol Allen, with Donald Sinden as the ebullient Phil Bender, and Percy Edwards as... Another chapter in the life of that shy young man, David Alexander Bliss, known to us as George Coe.
2: Am I right?
1: Yes.
2: I thought as much. I haven't seen Phil for ages. What did he want?
1: Nothing.
2: Good gracious, you sure it was Phil?
1: Now that's very unkind.
2: No, don't be silly. I'm only joking. He's one of my best friends. Psyche adores him. You remember Phil Bender, don't you, eh? I thought you would.
1: What's he doing these days? Still flying for that airline?
2: Well, yes, as far as I know. Phil's a born pilot.
1: Yes, but somewhat in the naval tradition.
2: Meaning?
1: A girl in every airport. Understandably, he's terribly good looking.
2: Psyche agrees.
1: Tall, dark, and handsome. He's on his way round, by the way.
2: Oh, jolly good. Hear that, Psyche? Phil's on his way round. Psyche. Oh, gosh.
1: What?
2: I think she's swooned.
1: I know just how she feels.
2: Well, really, you're a married woman.

0: I know just how she feels.
1: Well, really? You're a married woman.
0: That's neither here nor there. You can be on a diet and still appreciate rich food. It's all right. I only said it to shock you. I gather he's found himself a flat.
1: Gosh, really? Well, that'll be him now.
2: Come on, then.
3: Hello, David Irwin.
2: Hello, Phil. Jolly nice to see you again.
3: Nice to see you. Hello there. Remember me?
1: Remember you? She practically swooned at the mention of your name.
3: My dear old boy, it's always happening. Hello there, Anne.
0: Hello, Phil. Come and sit down.
3: Thank you.
0: I'm dying to hear about your flat.
3: A poor place, but mine own.
0: Furnished?
3: Furnished. There's the word, too. Still, it's only a bachelor flat, and I've got the first essential.
0: And what might that be?
3: Might be a sofa.
0: Ah, I might have guessed.
1: Oh, I wouldn't call that essential.
3: Vital.
1: Well, why a sofa? Why not an easy chair?
3: Hard on the knees.
1: Hard on the knees?
3: Yeah, you're liable to get cramped.
0: You know, I'm quite surprised, Phil.
3: Surprised?
0: I never thought you'd settle down.
3: Oh, no, don't say that. Settle, yes, but not die. It has an ominous ring.
0: As of wedding bell?
3: On the other hand, I've always wanted somewhere settled.
0: I hate to disillusion you, but that's a dangerous feeling. One thing leads to another, somewhere to someone.
1: Next stop, the altar.
3: Oh, no, not for me. I'm not the marrying type.
0: That's what you say now.
1: But supposing Miss Wright comes along, what happens then?
3: Nothing, old man. Absolutely nothing. You'd recognize me in a flash.
1: Recognize you?
3: Yeah, the original Mr. Ross.
0: I wonder.
3: You're just trying to shake me, aren't you?
0: Yes. Are we succeeding?
3: Not for a second.
0: Then we'll stop. How do you manage, Phil? Do you cope for yourself?
3: Well, I'm not the domesticated type either.
1: Well, I suppose you have a daily help.
3: I suppose you could call them that. Only they come in the evening.
1: They, them, however many have you got?
3: Four, old fellow.
1: You're joking.
3: No.
1: Well, of course you are. You can't get daily help for love nor money.
3: Perhaps not for money.
1: Well, what does that mean?
0: Poor, unsuspecting girlfriends.
3: They're happy in their work.
0: Well, really, have you no conscience?
3: An occasional twinge. But I'm pretty stoic about it.
1: Well, I never have the nerve to ask them myself.
3: That's the beauty of it. You don't have to ask. It's a question of habit, a habit of centuries. Women are born with a duster in their hand.
0: And men with a silver spoon.
3: Well, you've got to have something to polish.
0: Oh, you're quite careless.
3: Oh, now, let's be fair. I didn't plan it. It just happened. I showed them the flat, and they showed willingly. Anyway, not much for them to do.
1: No furniture.
3: Exactly.
1: It's quite a problem nowadays. I mean, it's so jolly expensive.
3: Horribly. As a matter of fact, I'm thinking of sounding one or two of my friends. You never know, they might have the odd piece to spare.
0: Were you thinking of anybody in particular?
3: I count you amongst my dearest of friends.
1: Oh, gosh, so that's it. Oh, any particular piece in mind?
3: None of them, but I'm concentrating on the furniture.
0: Phil.
3: I'm sorry.
0: You know, we might be able to arrange something and do our mutual... Oh, no. No, I wouldn't wish that on my worst enemy.
3: Any particular piece in mind?
0: Three. Two occasional tables in the kitchen cabinet.
3: Mm-hmm. And the catch?
0: Tony made them himself. That's one of the tables there. Look.
3: Well, standing against the wall?
0: No, leaning against.
3: A bit dodgy, eh?
0: Take it.
1: Oh, yes, but let's face it. There's no danger of anything sliding off, is there?
0: None whatsoever.
3: Tell me why.
0: Tony varnished it himself.
3: I see. And the other table?
0: In the other room.
3: A companion piece?
0: More of a fellow traveler.
3: Fellow traveler?
0: Leaning strongly to the left.
3: And the kitchen cabinet?
0: Quite impressive. Lots of shelves for crockery, glass doors, everything.
3: Yeah, but leaning to the left or to the right?
0: Neither.
3: Forward?
0: Only if you try and open the doors. You see, Tony varnished
3: it himself.
0: I'm not trying to talk you into it, but, well, you know, they might come in useful till you can get something better. What do you think?
3: Well, these tables would certainly fill a corner.
0: And the cabinet would certainly fill your kitchen. It's enormous. I couldn't give them to you, of course, but you're welcome to borrow them for the next decade or so.
3: Lease length with a long lease.
0: Indefinite.
3: Oh, well, beggars can't be choosers. I accept your kind offer.
0: Oh, that's wonderful. Could you take them with you now?
3: As I could. I got the old bus outside.
0: Oh, good.
1: Honestly, you know that they're not that bad. The tables look quite effective.
0: Now, David.
1: Oh, at a difference. Why, I admit they've got obvious defects.
0: That's more than Tony would. But then husbands never will admit their defects. Character or carpentry.
1: Tony.
0: Oh, dear, world again. In here, darling.
4: Hello.
0: You killed them.
3: I did?
0: They're exactly what you wanted.
3: They are?

0: Hello there.
1: Hello, Tony.
2: Yeah. Scoundrel, I saw the old bus outside. How are things going?
3: That powder going.
4: Bill's found himself a flat.
0: Really?
3: A poor place, but mine own.
4: Tony?
3: Any minute now.
1: He wanted if we could help him out, Tony, and guess what he's chosen? Three things.
4: Two occasional tables and a kitchen cabinet.
1: All your own work, so there you are. I was obviously right.
4: I couldn't be more suspicious.
1: Now, why?
4: You've been dying to get rid of them for ages.
1: But I'm not, darling. I wouldn't dream of giving them away.
4: Nonsense. No, and said so, actually.
1: See, I was only borrowing them.
4: You know, for the next decade or so.
3: The next month or so. That is, if it's all right with you, of course.
0: You're my dear chap. They may not look much, but they're not bad.
3: Oh, come on. None of your false modesty. You've got quite a professional touch.
0: I wouldn't say that.
4: Well, Phil would.
3: Definitely. Now, take that table, for instance.
0: Oh, that fellow over there.
3: Yeah, that fellow. He has a beautiful job.
4: Yes, and so is the fellow traveler.
0: The what?
4: You're the commercial traveler. You're traveling companion piece.
0: Now, it's my turn to admit I was wrong. I said I couldn't be more suspicious, but I can. What was all that about?
4: The fellow in the other room.
1: The other table. Phil thought he looked most effective.
3: Yeah, they both do.
0: But not, I suspect, today.
4: That's just where you're wrong. That was my word for them.
0: What, wrong?
4: No, defective.
0: Effective?
4: No, effective. I can't imagine why I added the D.
0: You didn't add anything. You forgot to subtract. Look, hello, boy, if there any use to you, you're welcome.
3: More than great.
0: Now then, let's talk about something else.
3: No, let's not. Let's straighten this out first. I pick them, I want them, I like them. And if I could make anything half as good, I wouldn't have to come a begging. There now. Now, what are we talking about?
0: You're an old rogue and you know it.
1: I'm behind and I know it. Like to stay and pick potluck, though.
3: Oh, more than time, but I must get back.
4: Well, I suppose you're going out to dinner.
3: No, we're having it at the flat.
4: We?
3: I'm expecting company.
0: Feminine company, needless to say.
3: Needless to say.
0: Attractive?
3: What day?
0: Today?
3: Yeah.
0: Thursday.
3: Oh, yes.
0: She is attractive.
3: Very.
4: Oh, gosh, I just realized. Don't tell me they do your cooking as well as your cleaning.
3: Yes, but I usually let them off the sewing.
1: Well, really.
3: All voluntary work, I assure you.
0: Levers of love, in fact.
1: Hard labor.
0: As a matter of interest, just how many loves are involved?
3: Four.
0: Good gracious, organized labor.
3: Yes. Most evenings, anyway. And believe me, Thursday's a poppy. Good cook, too.
0: Really?
3: Mmm. Makes my mouth water just to look at her.
0: Thought of food or food for thought or both?
3: Both. That reminds me, I must be moving.
0: In a general sense or with the furniture?
3: Both again.
0: Ah.
3: So, tell you what, as a small token of my gratitude, how about coming round to dinner next week?
1: What? To let one of those poor girls struggle with a meal for all of us? I wouldn't dream of it.
3: Oh, why ever not? There'll be somebody there to help her.
1: Not
3: so. There will?
1: Sure.
3: Well, of course you will.
1: Oh, I might have known.
3: What evening would suit you?
0: Well, Thursday sounds delicious.
3: Believe me, it is.
1: We're going to the Dunkery.
0: Oh, yes.
3: Pity.
0: What else can you recommend? Wednesday?
3: No. They're still learning. But Friday. Friday's out of this world. All right for you. Splendid. Now, I really must be off.
0: I'll give you a hand to the kitchen cabinet.
3: Good job.
0: You can cope with that fellow, David. That and the fellow traveller.
4: Righto. I can't imagine why I said that.
0: Lean strongly to the left.
4: Oh, gosh, so you...
0: Yes.
1: You must admit it does, darling. Just a little.
0: You're wrong, Anne. Utterly and completely wrong. Not that I'm surprised. It's a failing you have.
1: Failing?
0: You can never tell, you women, your left from your right.
3: On my way.
1: Hello, Phil.
4: Hello.
3: Hello there. Welcome to an Englishman's castle. Where's Tony?
1: Parking the car. You'll be up in a second. This is a charming little... charming room.
3: Horrible, isn't it?
1: What?
3: What as if you hadn't noticed the mural on the wall. Ghastly.
1: I don't know. It's quite pleasant for what it is, isn't it, David?
4: Very. For what it is?
1: What is it?
3: A typical country seat.
4: Oh, I see.
1: I see.
4: Which country?
3: As yet, undiscovered. One Columbus missed, and frankly, who can blame it? That just about sums up my reaction, too.
4: What?
3: Columbus. The voice is down, by the way. The artist is in the kitchen.
1: Really?
3: Yes, and it only goes to show I do have to make sacrifices.
1: Definitely.
3: But then, Jack is indispensable.
4: Jackie being Friday, of course.
3: No, Thursday, actually. She's working a double shift this week, sit under staff.
1: Oh. Why that?
3: Well, remember what we were saying the other evening about organized labor?
1: Yes.
3: I've had a labor dispute. Friday walked in when Tuesday was here.
4: Oh, gosh, what happened?
3: To cut a very long story short, I lost 2 days. Several pounds in weight.
1: Well, Phil, what a blow.
3: Yeah, definitely below the belt. Still, I found one replacement. Lives in the flat below. A good plain cook, but not a patch on Jackie.
1: Sorry, but that's the check. Jackie's usually Thursday, but she's here tonight, and she was responsible for the mural.
3: Yes, but don't worry. She's got genuine talent in the culinary art.
1: Yes.
4: What on earth did you say when you first saw it, Phil? The mural, I mean.
3: Put my tongue firmly in my cheek and offered the other wall. Guests are kindly requested to follow suit.
4: Put our tongues firmly in our cheeks.
3: And admire her handiwork.
1: It's the least we can do. We've got her to thank for our dinner.
3: Her and nobody else. I was getting quite desperate. Even left a note downstairs.
4: Why?
3: What? That note.
1: To the girl in the flat below.
3: Asking her to cope tonight. She's out at the moment, but if she comes in, then she'll come up. And that could be serious. I've only got a few days left.
4: Oh, I wouldn't say that. People have gone without food for weeks, living on a raw.
3: Sounds highly indigestible. Now, I wonder if I could reach her. I only slipped it under the door. It's worth a try anyway. I'd better introduce you first. Jackie!
5: Well,
3: don't forget, tongues firmly in cheek.
4: And admire her work.
3: You'll be amply rewarded. She's a real artist in the kitchen.
1: Do you want me?
3: Ah, there you are, darling. Hello. Meet some very good friends of mine. Jacqueline Thornton, Anne Fellows, her brother David.
4: How do you do?
1: I hear you're an artist, Miss Thornton.
6: Oh, Jackie, please. Well, yes, I dabble.
4: Well, I must say I admire your cheek.
1: Admire my...
4: Oh, your work. I gather you painted the kitchen. You painted the wall.
3: Yeah, old David. The mural.
1: Most attractive.
6: You think so?
1: Most.
6: Well, it's hardly me at my best.
4: Oh, it's not supposed to be you, surely.
3: Do I smell something burning?
6: Heavens, I hope not. I'll get that.
1: I'll come and help.
6: Oh, no, please don't bother. I've been constricted by film.
4: Sorry.
3: That's all right. But you definitely had me worried. The days soon go.
4: Yes, and Thursday is delicious.
3: Good heavens.
4: I know. Even I noticed. She seems jolly pretty.
3: All the more reason for retrieving that note. And the sooner the better. For heaven's sake, don't tell Jackie what I've got.
4: Oh, don't worry, I won't.
0: Oh, Phil.
3: Hmm?
4: I'll say you've gone to find Tony. All right?
3: Yeah, fine, yes. Not that you'll have time to say anything. I'll be back in a flash.
4: Right.
6: Where's Phil?
4: Oh, he's just walked out of the door. Shall I try and catch him?
6: No, doesn't matter. I think the knives and forks must be in here. Oh, yes, here they are. Where was he going? Did he say?
4: He's gone to find Tony.
7: Anybody home?
4: Oh, hello, Tony.
7: Hi, front door is open.
4: Oh, my brother-in-law, Tony Fellows, Jacqueline Thursday.
6: Thornton.
4: Why, what did I say?
6: Thursday.
4: Oh, gosh, I'm sorry.
6: How do you do,
3: anyway?
4: I was thinking of your day. You're thinking of today.
6: Well, today is Friday.
4: Good gracious, so it is. No, not that I'm surprised. I've been a girl short all week.
6: A girl?
4: You were day short all week.
7: I passed old Phil on the stairs. Where's he off to in such a hurry?
4: No, he's gone to find Tony. That's funny.
6: Very. Unless, of course, he's calling on the girl in the flat below.
4: Gosh, how on earth did you know? That there was a girl, I mean.
6: Well, how do you think?
4: Yes, from Phil.
6: Why, is there any reason why he shouldn't have told me?
4: No, of course not. They're their only friends.
6: That's what he didn't. I caught a glimpse of her the other evening.
3: Sorry to have left you. Oh, hello, darling.
6: Was she in?
3: Who?
6: Girl in the flat below.
3: I don't understand.
4: Oh, apparently Jackie caught a glimpse of her the other evening.
3: Oh. So that's it.
6: Is she nice?
3: Well, you know as much about her as I do. I've only caught the odd glimpse of her myself.
6: Now, how strange. David said you were friends.
3: Well, here we are. Pen friends.
7: Yeah. A nice little place you've got here, Phil.
3: Like it?
7: Oh, very much. Apart from that monstrosity on the wall. Whose idea was that? Did I say something wrong?
3: That was the artist.
7: Oh, good heavens. Oh, my dear fellow, I am sorry.
4: Well, so am I, Phil. Only, well, we did arrange...
3: Entirely my fault, old boy. I should have warned Tony. You know something? I'm beginning to see the snags of having somewhere settled. A rolling stone gathers no moss.
7: No, my dear chap, if that was moss, I'm all for cultivating it.
0: Come on, cheer up. You'll soon talk around.
3: Doubt it.
4: Of course you will.
3: I still doubt it. And if I'm right, you know what it means.
4: What?
3: The end of a perfect day.
1: Reorganized?
3: But completely.
4: Well, I say, that was jolly quick. It's not all that long since we came round there to dinner. And what an awful evening it was.
3: Nightmare, old boy. But never again.
4: No more labor problems?
3: None.
7: Highly organized and up to strength again, eh?
3: Yes and no.
1: Meaning?
3: Beautifully organized, reduced staff. As a matter of fact, I've settled for one.
7: One?
1: Really? Really? You don't mean you're thinking of getting...
3: Perish the thought, no. I'm just nicely settled, that's all. Comes around about 4 evenings a week. There you are. Back where I'm starting.
1: On the contrary, my prophecies come true, remember? One thing leads to another.
4: Somewhere to someone. Mm-hmm. And you know the next stop.
3: Ah, yes, I know the next stop, but we won't be stopping here. Shall I tell you why?
4: Why?
3: I found someone who doesn't want to get off. And believe me, she's one in a million.
7: Obviously, I'd have said the odds are even higher.
1: What's her name, Phil?
3: Roberta Gale. Nickname Bobby, age 26, occupation reporter, currently employed by a woman's magazine. Highly intelligent, great taste and discrimination, obviously. Admits being ambitious, and here comes the ace, holds strong views on mixing career and marriage. Having said that, I'll throw the meeting open for questions.
1: How can you be absolutely sure?
3: I think the gentleman over there was first, madam. Was I?
4: Can she cook?
3: Oh, wonderful.
4: As wonderful as Jackie?
3: Every bit. Has a flat of her own, cooks for herself, and can cope with anything from a 3-minute egg to Zamponi di Modena.
4: What on earth that?
3: I haven't a clue. I'm having it tonight.
1: Stop, pig's foot.
3: Really? Nobody's perfect. Next question.
1: How can you be absolutely...
3: Sorry,
1: sure?
3: Madam. Gentleman over here.
4: Attractive?
3: Oh!
4: As attractive as Jackie?
3: No.
4: No?
3: No, not quite. Or rather, not in the same way. Now, let's see. Now, how can I put it? Now, take books, for instance. Two types, equally enjoyable. The type that keeps you on the edge of your chair.
4: Oh, gosh, I know that sort. You sit there with your eyes absolutely glued.
3: I couldn't have put it better myself. But for more relaxed reading, there's the other kind.
4: Ah, the kind you can curl up with.
3: Still the same old David. Better stick to my version.
4: Why? Well, what was wrong with mine?
7: Unexpurgated.
4: Unexpurgated?
7: Nice chance, Phil. Type two.
3: The one you can go on reading forever.
1: Forever?
3: Well, I'll put it another way. The sort of book you can keep by your... Yeah, let's stop that. A quieter edition. Anyone else got a question?
1: How can you be absolutely...
3: Meeting closed. Sorry, madam, but you only wanted to shake me, didn't you?
1: Yes. Would I have succeeded?
3: Not for a second. And for two very good reasons. I know myself, and I know Bobby. A very independent young lady. Even insists on paying her own whack of any expenses.
4: Oh, gosh. And you agreed to that?
3: Reluctantly, you know, yes. But what can I do? She said she'd rather, and on a point of principle.
1: What about your principle?
3: I still have to make some sacrifices. I must be wending.
7: Oh, what, already?
3: We dine early.
7: I'll show you out.
3: Thanks. I'm trying to rush away, but I must get... Anne. Are you certain about...
1: Zamponi di Modena?
3: Yes.
1: Stop, please, foot.
3: See what I mean about making sacrifices?
4: Not a word in over 3 weeks.
7: I know.
4: He was completely reorganized, left in the best of spirits.
7: Hmm.
4: And from that day to this, complete silence. I can't understand it at all.
7: Neither can I. Unless the Zamponi watched it, was the bigger sacrifice than he thought.
4: And another thing, I meant to tell you. I rang him at the flat on Saturday evening, and a strange man answered the phone. There was some kind of party going on. And judging by what he said, stranger, I mean,
7: yeah.
4: It had been going on quite a time.
7: Well, what was that?
4: Have a drink, old man.
7: He was probably talking to somebody else.
4: Yeah, well, that's what I thought, till he added the soda. It sounded like Niagara Falls. I couldn't get much sense out of any of them.
7: Then?
4: Well, yes, they passed me round.
7: Oh.
4: But I did gather Phil wasn't there, and he wasn't expected either.
7: Say, the pastor. Still, I'm sure he's all right.
4: You trust Phil.
7: Oh, I wonder if Anne heard us come in.
4: Oh, I don't know about us, but she must have heard Psyche. Yes, you. I've never known such a noise.
1: Sorry I didn't come down.
7: Oh, hello, darling.
4: Come down what?
1: Come down to welcome you in.
4: What?
1: But I wanted to make myself look presentable.
4: To me?
1: I always like to look nice for my husband.
4: Oh.
1: But tonight I want it to look specially nice.
0: Why?
1: I don't know, because he's rather sweet.
0: So sweet? Wouldn't you like to enlarge on that?
1: He's terribly good looking.
0: Oh, bless you. Oh.
1: Good gracious, he can't be here already.
0: Who?
1: Well, didn't I tell you? Phil's on his way around.
0: Phil? Phil?
1: Yes, how do I look?
0: Well, hear that, Psyche? Phil's on his way around.
1: What?
0: You know, Phil Bender. Psyche, don't be silly. Come on, get up.
5: Hello there.
0: Hello, Phil.
5: Hello, then.
0: Hello, then. They're talking about you. Where have you been hiding yourself?
5: Nowhere. Why?
0: Well, we wondered what had happened. I tried to ring you on Saturday.
5: Oh, then you mean. Well, I was away for the weekend, down with the Fonterra. I like to see their black sheep from time to time around. And they've got a stack of furniture down there.
0: Still the same old film?
5: Not quite, actually. I come as the bearer of bad tidings.
0: Oh, really?
4: Yeah. Well, what's happened?
5: Well, as I was away, I lent the flat to an ex-chum of mine.
0: As
5: from the moment I got back. I haven't seen him, of course. If he's got any sense, I never will.
0: Well, that's probably the chap I spoke to. There was some kind of party going on.
5: Some party? You've never seen such chaos. Bits of broken glass everywhere. Broken tables. A leg here, a leg there.
0: On the table, sir. Table?
5: Yes, yours. I'm terribly sorry, Tony.
0: Oh, my.
5: I'd offer to pay for them.
0: Oh, don't be silly. What are you prepared to offer?
5: Well, my sincere apologies. Really, I'm sorry.
0: Oh, good grace. It's a good matter, Liz. You're not such stuff, are you? Anything wrong? I mean, apart from the flat, any staff problems?
5: No. Bobby's fine. Everything's fine. That's the trouble. It's fast becoming a habit. A bad habit.
0: I'm sorry, I don't follow.
5: And neither do I.
1: I think I do, but just to make sure, could we go back to the last time you were here 3 weeks ago?
5: 3 weeks? It can't be as long as that, surely.
1: It is, you know. But then time does pass quickly when you're happy.
5: Oh, no, Teddy. No, don't hit a man when he's dying.
1: Sorry. You'd rather not talk about it. Don't let me. Yeah.
5: No, you know what's done? That confounded mural. Bobby and I decided we just got to do something about it. I got a pot of paint and, well, one thing led to another.
1: I won't tell him.
5: Straightforward. I decorated the whole flat in the end. I made quite a good job of it, too. No, I said myself. And that was a mistake in itself.
0: Why, I can't see why.
5: I made it look like home, old boy. Bobby made some new curtains, and that made it worse. We used to go out before, but not now. We got into a sort of routine. Slippers, supper. Settle yourselves down on the sofa.
0: Naturally.
5: And read.
0: Read? Phil, you're a sick man. Or should I say do?
1: You don't have to answer this, Phil, but are you?
5: In love? Hmm. Yeah, but not with each other. That's the whole point. We love our home comforts. It's like... Oh, it's like a non-swimmer diving into a vat of wine. But faith.
1: I hope you won't mind me saying this, but if you really feel that, oughtn't you to...
5: Do something about it? Mm-hmm. I have. Sent her the longest letter I've ever written. Spent the whole weekend on it.
1: Well, she'd got it by now.
5: This morning. I suppose I ought to have talked to her, but I was terrified. I'd weakened. She's the most superb cook, you know. Never put a foot wrong. And that includes Zamponi...
0: Oh, heavens, you answered, Dad. Oh, right. Hello?
8: Oh, hello. Roberta Gale here. Does Mr. Bender happen to be there?
0: I think he's just gone. Hold on, I'll make sure. It's her, Phil.
5: Bobby?
0: Yes.
5: Well, how on earth did you get...
0: I didn't know what to say.
5: Nor do I.
0: That's why I gave you a loophole.
5: Loophole?
0: I said you just left.
5: You did?
0: Maybe you're not. Well, I don't know why everybody's so surprised. I do occasionally have a bright idea.
5: Yeah. And I like this one particularly.
0: Oh, jolly good. I must remember to be out of breath.
5: Why?
0: Well, if you'd just gone through the door, I'd have raced out after you, wouldn't I?
5: Oh, Roger.
0: Hello?
8: Hello?
0: I'm afraid I'm sorry. I'm a bit out of breath. I'm afraid I was too late. Well, yes, I was hoping I could catch him. He's only just gone through the loophole. through the door.
8: I see. Well, if he
0: should
8: suddenly come back...
0: Well, I doubt if he will, actually. Oh, yes. Yes, of course.
8: Thanks.
0: Goodbye. Goodbye. I think she's a bit suspicious. I'm sorry.
5: My dear old boy, you've done me a favor. I felt pretty badly about writing to her instead of talking it over. All I needed was a push. Oh, well, perhaps I'd better be on my way before I lose momentum.
1: Do let us know what happened. And not in 3 weeks' time. The suspense is terrible.
5: Don't worry. I'll keep you brief. See you.
0: Bye. Goodbye, Phil.
4: What do you think will happen?
1: I wouldn't like to prophesy. Still, there's nothing we can do.
9: Not now, no. But there was something we could have done.
1: What was that?
9: Given him a good meal before he went.
4: Shall I answer? He might be so.
7: Well, not yet, surely. He's only been gone an hour.
4: Hello?
10: Ready for your briefing?
7: Oh, gosh, just a second. It is, Phil.
1: Good gracious. Hold the receiver away from your ear, then we can all listen.
4: Right, huh? Ready, Phil.
10: Stand it back at the flat at 1900 hours. Text it into trouble.
4: With Bobby?
10: No. She'd already taken off, actually. Leaving a letter saying she agreed with mine.
4: Of course, really? Then what was she doing at the flat at all?
10: Picking up one or two personal effects.
4: Right, see. And the trouble you taxed into?
10: My landlord. I'm to vacate the flat forthwith.
9: But he can't throw you out, Phil. It's unfurnished.
10: That's what I said, old boy, but we're both wrong. I spread a party the other night. It not only broke every glass in the place and your table, but every clause in my lease. So there we are.
4: Oh, dear. Yes,
10: let's face it. Nothing that could have happened. No future left for me. Case of a square pig in an untidy hole. End of briefing. All understood?
4: Roger.
10: Rolling Stone to A for Anne, T for Tony, and D for David. See you.
4: Bye-bye, Phil. Poor old Phil. Still, he couldn't have run the flat without staff.
1: No, and staff was obviously a problem.
7: Oh, besides, he was right. A square peg.
4: In an untidy home. Or to put it another way, love's labor's lost.
11: That was A Life of Bliss, the artist taking part where David Bliss, George Cole, Anne Fellows, Diana Churchill, Tony Fellows, Colin Gordon, with Donald Sinden as Phil Bender, Psyche the Dog, Percy Edwards, Jackie Thornton, Gwen Cheryl, Bobby Gale, Carol Allen. This program, which was recorded by the BBC, was written by Godfrey Harrison and produced by Leslie Bridgemont.

0: hope you're not hungry, dear Henry, dear Henry. I've just burnt the roast and I've ruined the spuds.
1: Well, that's a nice thing, isn't it? After I've been working...
0: Henry, I've got me secret supply.
1: You don't mean...
0: Polo mints.
1: Yum, yum.
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0: Thank you very much. Good evening, I'm Marcus Brigstocke, and welcome to Chain Reaction, in which this week's interviewee will become next week's interviewer. It's somewhat like tag wrestling, only neither of us will be smashing chairs over each other's heads and wearing leotards. Tonight, I'm happy to say, I have the pleasure of talking to someone who has made me laugh for many years, and not that sort of disapproving, or look at that tosser type laughter, you know, the sort you reserve for when you accidentally switch on Anthony Worrell Thompson's Saturday Kitchen and think, ah, look, he looks like a fat weasel. No, not that sort of laughter, but real laughter in a good way. This man has interviewed hundreds of people himself and famously managed to get rid of the Bee Gees in under 5 minutes, had water thrown at him by Richard Branson, and managed to get Peter Cook to be funny again after a short visit to the bar, which had lasted for about 20 years. Ladies and gentlemen, would you please welcome the wonderful Clive Anderson. Clive, thank you very much for being my guest. Now, you're usually the interviewer.
1: Yes.
0: Are you comfortable with this arrangement?
1: Not at all. No, I'm much more interested in other people than I am in myself. But I'm happy to discover I'm one up from a fat weasel. So
0: at least one up from a fat weasel. It's actually my New Year's resolution to spend more time insulting Anthony Worrell Thompson.
1: All right, okay.
0: You insulted some people, sort of.
1: Only accidentally. Only in the spirit of comedy and jollity.
0: Yeah, but did so quite well, I thought. I always enjoyed it tremendously.
1: Well, my theory always was that if you're going to ask a difficult question or an intrusive question or something, I thought that if you dress it up with a joke, it would take the sting out of it.
0: Yeah.
1: But, of course, quite the opposite is true, that if there's a subject people don't want to talk about and you're making a joke, they think you're making fun of them. Which sometimes, obviously, you are. But yes. My theory has been tested to destruction.
0: Yes, absolutely. Mm. Obviously, the Bee Gees was quite a famous incident.
1: I like to think that I know all about my guests when I'm interviewing them, and I'd done extensive work on them, and I'd listened to all their music going back for many years, because they're, you know, very, very talented people. And so I was listening to...
0: they still don't write.
1: I thought I knew everything about them, and they just came up with this in the middle of the interview, well, towards the end of the interview, as it turned out. They said, of course, we used to be called Les Tosseurs, and so I assumed that was a joke, and that was an invitation for me to join in, so I said, well, never mind, you'll always be Tossers to me. And that wasn't meant unpleasantly, really, it was... But I think they might have taken it the wrong way. But they stayed on after that, but they was just sort of drifted away from the whole thing after that.
0: They didn't manage to leave all at once, did they? They sort of left in dribs and drabs.
1: Well, it's quite hard to storm out of a TV interview, and everyone suffers from this, even, you know, very grand people like politicians, when they storm out, they stand up and then they think, oh, wait a minute, I've got a microphone clipped to me, and they start taking it off. And they should really, if you are ever being interviewed on television or radio or anything, if you're going to storm out, just storm out. Don't worry about microphones being broken or glasses of water. Just, you look sort of rather nimini-pimini, and that, so they, you know, Barry, he got up first, and then he had to take his microphone off, and then in succession they all went, and they loyally all went together. But I take no pride in this particular incident, because it wasn't as though I was putting to some politician he'd been corrupt, or a businessman that he'd stolen money from a pension fund. I was just having a jolly conversation about pop music, and I hadn't got into any difficult stuff.
0: Is there difficult stuff on the Bee Gees? Had your research thrown up anything interesting?
1: There is some interesting stuff in the later years, but at the time they walked out, I was merely drawing attention to the fact they'd been around for a long time and were very talented and doing sort of general, you know, keep them happy kind of stuff.
0: Yeah, yeah.
1: Only I stumbled in my wording here and there, and when chat shows go wrong, it's often simple things like the seating. You know, there's the famous sort of Russell Harty being bashed by Grace Jones.
0: It's
1: just that somebody's idea had been, instead of having guests lined up in a line, you could have the first guest on one side and the second guest on the other side. So Russell Harty ended up turning to his second guest and turning his back, therefore, on Grace Jones.
0: Never do that.
1: And that was that sort of body language which she took against. And it was the same with me and the Bee Gees. I'm very used to interviewing one-on-one. So however abrasive or exciting the interview gets, they're always concentrating, or he or she is always concentrating on the question, the answer to the question. So the interview's over before any offence can be taken. Whereas if there's three people, then obviously you have a bit of a banter banter with Barry, BG, and then you go and talk to Robin. Well, then Barry's now brooding over, well, what did he just say there? What was that toss a bit? And so that I think that's what went wrong then. I think if I'd done just one BG, if you can imagine that, or one at a time, or just something, it probably I could have got through the whole interview.
0: It would have been a truly awful show if you'd bought out BG after BG after BG.
1: Now, if Barry wasn't
0: exciting enough, would you please welcome Robin Gibb?
1: They're big stars. They've been, you know, writing songs, you know, going back years.
0: Yeah. Yes, but I'm interested to hear that you didn't take any great delight in sort of torturing people, you know, because you did have a reputation for it.
1: Well, sometimes if you get a sort of red mist comes down over you and you start nagging away at some point. But largely, I think, because it's more interesting. The other thing that you have a lot of, when, for example, Hollywood star comes on, they obviously want to talk about their latest film, and they're obviously quite keen to talk about their successes, you know, big hit, which is fine. But sometimes there's an interesting story associated with a failure, with a film that didn't work. But in Hollywood, it's sort of like superstitious to even mention that you've had a failure. So I was often trying to find ways of bringing up a failed movie, not to be unpleasant, but they would take it to be, you know, what's he doing? Why is he going in this negative area? Just because it's more interesting to hear what went wrong.
0: They don't do that so much in the States, do they? I mean, they're more into the sort of clapping along. Did you ever strike it lucky that what they'd come on to talk about was the turkey that you hoped to bring up?
1: No, nobody wants to come on and talk about their turkey. That's unless they're Bernard Matthews and they're promoting Christmas or something. That's the single exception. But no, I mean, some people don't mind, but mostly they mind a lot.
0: Yeah. I know you had Charles Kennedy on, and I think your first question was, so Charles, what is the point of the Lib Dems?
1: Well, it was slightly the other way around, but it was sort of, so, the Liberal Democrats, and he was sort of being as a, what is the point? And
0: We were talking before we came on air about when you've done a well-crafted joke and someone misquotes it, and I've done exactly that. Well done, me.
1: Well, I don't know if I invented that way of questioning. I'm sure I didn't, but I've seen other people use that sort of formulation, and I interviewed him the second time, and I was thinking, well, how can I beat that as an opening? And fantastically, he came and said, oh, I remember the first time I came on, and he quoted the question again. So we got the laugh out of that for the second time.
0: He remembered it, yes. That's no small feat
1: for Charles at that. I know, he was... I said, well, have you thought of an answer yet? Which I got a double laugh. So
0: who were amongst the most enjoyable people that you interviewed?
1: Well, there's a variety of different enjoyable ones. Some... these sort of comedy ones, so somebody like Robin Williams, not everybody is a big fan of his, but I am, and with him, you know, he's sort of fired up and pacing, you just have to say, hello, Robin Williams, or hello, Robin, you don't get as far as Williams, yeah. and then he does 20 minutes of comedy material, and then he goes off, and afterwards people say, oh, it was a tough night for you there, and you think, what are you doing, I've just said, hello, Robin,
0: time.
1: This is a great time, my name's on the show, and I've done nothing, except I've been a member of the audience, it's been fantastic, so I enjoy those, I enjoy the female ones, you know, females, your sort of a job description requires you to flirt a bit, and if they're good actresses, they flirt back, and then they go, I mean, there's never... I know what it's like with you or Jonathan Ross, but they're never interested in me after
0: I thought you meant during this. Yeah. I was going to say I'm a reasonable actor, Clive. I'm not sure.
1: Go on, you can flirt a bit. So.
0: No, I really can't. did you find as your reputation as a tough questioner developed that it was harder to get the people that you wanted?
1: Well, not really. The toughest time to get guests is when you first start. When you're a completely unknown programme.
0: Yeah, because I did an interview show with Anne Robinson, and it became more and more difficult to get people to appear on the show, not because we were tough, but because it was the most awful programme ever made. And I shouldn't really say this, but...
1: Well, when I first started, it was tough in the sense that Terry Wogan had a 3-times-a-week programme on, and Jonathan Ross also had a 3-times-a-week programme on, so that was 6 chat shows, if you like, already, and then making me the 7th. So
0: you filled in for Wogan, didn't you? When
1: I did, he had a regular show, mostly live programs, and it was on every week, so he had to have his holidays. So a load of people, different times, filled in, which I was one for a fortnight.
0: How did that go?
1: He asked knowingly. It went fine. Two notable oddities about it. The fairly agreeable one, which I was disappointed with in the end, was they had 2 fantastic guests coming on, which was Sean Connery and Bruce Forsyth. We said, you know, as a balance for a chat show was great. But unfortunately, the night of the recording, or it wasn't even recording, it was the transmission because it was a live programme, it was huge amounts of snow, which we used to have in those days in London before global warming set in. So it was actually quite a tough expedition to get to the studio. So since the audience wouldn't know who the guests were going to be, the only people who'd made it through the snow were the 25 people whose life ambition was to see Terry Wogan in the flesh. That's what they made for the show. So the first thing they told, well, Terry's not here tonight, but in substitution we have this whippersnapper from Channel 4 filling in. It's Clive Anderson. They're all groan. Sort of, oh, no. Sort of, they've got frostbite for this. And I thought there'd be an interesting contrast between the two of them, but you know, Sean Connery, Bruce Orth, are completely different types. Because they're old mates from the golfing circuit. So I was just sitting in a cold room with two old friends chatting with me, not getting a word in edgeways.
0: Doing golfing anecdotes.
1: Yes. But an even worse one, which I thought was a nightmare at the time, but seemed to pass off tolerably unnoticed. And each aspect of the disaster that unfolded was my fault. Because the first thing they said on the show, well, would I interview Bernard Manning? And I said, oh, yeah, that's all right. He's it'd be exactly the sort of person I like to interview because he's a comedian, but there's something you can have a go at him for, have a bit of an argument with him, a perfect guest. Then the next thing they were going to do is say, well, there's going to be, in the middle of the show, we're going to bring on somebody to talk about National Prune Week. Which is, he's a guy from California. He'll be accompanied by a girl from California who'll be dressed as a prune. And I said, well, this seems a bit low grade. Oh, well, it's all booked now. So I said, well, why don't you put that at the end of the program? Because it's a live program. I don't want to spend time on National Prune Week and then cut into the last guest. I might resent the time going by. So, okay, put that at the end. And then it was in the middle of the first Gulf War. And I did an opening topical monologue. And they said, well, you can't do any jokes about the Gulf War. I said, I've got to, because that's the only news that's on. I'm not going to do anything undermining to the troops. Anyway, there was a long... Anyway, I insisted upon doing a couple of gags about the Gulf War.
0: That's why they had to replay it, isn't it?
1: Well, it was contempt of war.
0: Yeah.
1: So I did that, but of course that meant that Bernard Manning, who'd also been told not to make jokes about the Gulf War, who's listening, he said, oh, bloody Clive Anderson doing jokes. So he decided he would do some jokes about the Gulf. So anyway, so I've got a signal to stop talking to Bernard Manning. Go and bring on the man from National Prune Week. On he comes. I'm expected to do either a minute or 2 minutes with him, right at the end of the program, sort of a little filler piece. So there's only one couple of things you want to know about prunes. There's one joke you can make about prunes, the effect on the body. Turn to a signal which is either, you know, I'm looking for either wind up now or do an extra question or, you know, some signal like that. And the signal was 7 more minutes. So I was doing 7 more minutes on live BBC One television, some extra minutes talking about prunes. And the girl dressed in the prune costume wasn't allowed to speak for contractual reasons. So I had a sort of almost out-of-body experience thinking, well, this is going to go down in the annals of history as the most disastrous 7 minutes.
0: You couldn't even flirt with the prune.
1: I could. I was.
0: She couldn't flirt back.
1: She could, because she was stoned. So, hey! Sarah Lee!
0: There we go.
1: And we didn't even do that joke on the programme, so it was... So that was... I think the thing about chat shows, generally, is when things go wrong that they're the best. They're the worst and the best. Those are the most memorable.
0: Roy Hattersley tore his trousers on the corner of my desk. Unfortunately, the cameras didn't pick it up, but he left with a big hole in his trousers and a bleeding leg. So that was...
1: Excellent. I think that's a moment we'd all like to see.
0: Yeah, no, exactly. Yeah. Now, Peter Cook, the big show that you did with Peter Cook, which I managed to steal a video of a few years ago, for me, was one of the highlights of my teenage years. What was it like to actually do that show?
1: Well, it was good. Oddly enough, I hadn't seen it before. There's a film about Peter Cook and Dudley Moore called Not Only But Always.
0: Yeah.
1: And irritating, there is a bit with me in it. And I thought they could have asked me to play the part.
0: And they did.
1: But they got, I don't know why they got him, they got a short, fat, bald bloke. It's quite confusing to the audience to watch. So in the film, he's had to sort of say, oh, no, I've done the worst thing. I don't know, I've done this. I've agreed to do 28 minutes with Clive Anderson. This is the worst decision I've ever made, which I find, I hope he didn't say that, but maybe he did, because it was quite a jolly experience. I met him at a Private Eye Christmas party. I think he'd had a drink or two, and I said, I'd interviewed him a few times, and it'd always been slightly unsatisfactory because he didn't really like talking about himself. He only wanted to do sort of funny things. I said, well, Peter, why don't you come on and do a succession of characters? And just pretend to be... We'll do a... So we didn't... When we first went out, we didn't make a big song and dance about it, which I was pleased because I didn't want it to be all trumpeted or, you know, this is a special programme. I want people to be watching it, expecting an ordinary chat show, and then, you know, a judge comes on, he looks a bit like Peter Cook, and then a football manager comes up, hang on, he looks like Peter Cook as well, and so the slower people would only gradually work out that this was Peter Cook doing the whole thing. It was a good programme, I think, and in the next series we're going to do another one for another Christmas special, and I can't remember why now, but it wasn't practically possible, so we said, oh, well, never mind, we can always do another one, there's no rush, and then he died. Yeah. So then you think, oh, no, I mean, amongst the many other emotions, you wish you'd done another one, or we'd done, you know, 20 or something like that, but maybe we did another one and it wouldn't have been as good, so we're spared that, so who knows, but I'm glad we did it, because the age as I am, growing up, Peter Cook and Dudley Moore, great heroes, comedy heroes, and it's always a sort of pleasure to work with people.
0: Who else was on that list as you were growing up? Who really inspires you?
1: Well, just because there's an obvious reason for mentioning him, another great old comedian was Frankie Howard, and he's somebody else I worked with in the sense that I wrote jokes for him at a sort of middle period of my life. When I say I wrote jokes, virtually every comedy writer that's ever existed wrote jokes for Frankie Howard, because he'd get a script, somebody would write it, then he would panic about it, he'd get somebody else in to rewrite it, and then you think, oh, wow, I'm rewriting somebody else's script, you must think highly of me, and then you become the writer, and then you get somebody else to rewrite your... And the strange thing is, whatever Frankie Howard did, it always came out exactly the same. Yes. So there was absolutely no point in getting all these writers to work, because he was a very funny man in the way he did things. He would muck up jokes and get them all around the wrong way, but it was still funnier than getting the jokes.
0: When you're writing for Frankie Howard, do you write in all the no, don't, and all of that, or do you just sort of write it and then let him do it?
1: Well,
0: all of that?
1: Eric Sykes claims that he wrote all that in about 1952.
0: Oh, really?
1: So he
0: had just filled a page with...
1: So anyway, it was a joy to work with Peter Cook and Frankie Howard. I mean, those are great moments.
0: And you obviously were the chairman or the host of Whose Line Is This Anyway? Mm. For many years, 10 years or so.
1: Yes, yeah.
0: With some phenomenal improvisers.
1: Well, we started on radio. Started on Radio 4, yeah. And we did a series, I think, of about 6 programs, 8 programs, something like that. But in the middle of it, we got an offer to go on to Channel 4. And I'm always very conservative about these things. And I said, well, surely we should do another 10 series on the radio before we even consider going to television. Mm. But wiser heads than I said, let's take the offer while it's there, shall we?
0: Yeah.
1: And get going on it. And I was lucky because fairly early days of Channel 4, and they were into, you know, new stuff. And instead of saying, as I think they might have done at another time in television history, they might have said, yeah, great idea. Who's this Gillick who's presenting on the radio? I think we want to jolly it up and have a more familiar face or, you know, somebody we were already using. But luckily, they stuck with me and I got on to do it on television.
0: When you were hosting that, had you finished being a barrister by then?
1: No, I was a barrister and I did a radio series that sort of came along, and then I did Whose Line on the Radio, and that seemed plausible. But I had two or three happy years. For me, anyway, not necessarily for the rest of the world, but where I was a barrister by day and, you know, TV presenter by night.
0: Did that affect the courtroom when you stood up to make your speeches? Were the jury excited? Here he goes. Name a theatre style.
1: I used to worry about that, but I used to worry that judges might take it dim view, but luckily I was on Channel 4, and I think in those days judges didn't watch Channel 4, right. Or indeed television in some cases, so I was okay. Just latterly, the last few, I used to do criminal law in front of juries, and there was always a worry that the jury would go out and 3 hours later send out a note saying, we're undecided. 6 people on the jury say it is that bloke off the television, and 6 people say it isn't. Are we allowed to be told? And then we'd have to... But it never quite happened. Almost the last jury trial I did, for technical reasons, I decided I didn't want to ask any questions of any witness for reasons I don't want to go into now, but sometimes, sometimes it's a wise thing sometimes not
0: got to have a technique. I'm glad you're not my barrister.
1: This is the very point, you see. This is exactly what I thought the jury would be thinking. Blimey, he's on the telly now, he's obviously lost it, he can't think of a question to ask. But for reasons which were well thought out, I did not want to add to the body of the jury's knowledge about any of the facts of the case, so I didn't want to help them down the road of looking at the case in anything like an open-eyed kind of way. So I was
0: British justice. I was the finest quite, in the world.
1: I was quite correctly not, but I thought, yeah. Oh, this is getting a bit silly. So I'll have to take a little break from appearing in court. And I was going to take a sort of year off, but I haven't gone back yet, so it's...
0: You were drawn to criminal law because you thought it was glamorous and exciting.
1: Well, it's what people think of as... I mean, it just shows the shallowness of my thinking. And I thought, oh, you know, Rumpole the Bailey or Perry Mason, it probably was, you know, standing up and somebody's accused of murder, not only do you demonstrate they're innocent, but the real villain also stands up and admits it in the middle of your cross-examination. That's what I thought would happen in most cases.
0: How exciting.
1: Because that doesn't happen.
0: Do you remember your first ever case?
1: The very first case I did was for a Frenchman who hadn't paid the correct fare on the train. So it wasn't a,
0: goodness,
1: it wasn't
0: a exciting.
1: Big case. It wasn't a big case. Yeah. And what I wanted to do...
0: And did the chap who was guilty stand up and admit all half the truth? It was me!
1: He said he was confused by the language. And what I felt I should have done, because it was my first... It was in front of three lay magistrates. I should have addressed the court entirely in French in my closing speech and thus demonstrating how difficult it is when you're trying to deal with things in a foreign language. So I didn't have the confidence to do that.
0: And whilst doing that, going off to host a television comedy show.
1: Well, that was nice to do that the weekend or maybe in the evening. It was a slightly odd comedy. I used to justify it on the basis that, you know, many a barrister would perhaps have a hobby. It just so happened I used to go and do stand-up comedy in pubs in, you know, around North London.
0: Yeah. Did you enjoy stand-up?
1: I enjoyed the excitement of it. Beforehand, I get terrified. In the early days when I was doing the comedy, so it was quite a, maybe it still is, but I think it's got more, a little bit more settled now, but it was quite a drunken audience, quite an aggressive audience. So I used to enjoy that challenge. I used to enjoy the sort of banter with the audience and I used to look a bit feeble, I think, but I was quite good at bantering.
0: Yeah. So any memorable heckles?
1: The only, the most memorable heckle I had was actually in a pub in Islington, oddly enough, and I was berating the audience for how supportive they were and how generous they were. It was a nice sort of, and then somebody threw a pair of scissors at me. he was drunk, so luckily he missed. And I held on to the scissors for a while because I thought that was a sort of perk of the job. I don't know if I should have declared it as a taxable gain. But he came up to me afterwards and I was the one who threw this. I don't know what he would expect me to do. So, well, thank you very much. That's very kind of you.
0: Brilliant.
1: Nearly putting my eye out.
0: Yeah. But, only do drunks in Islington carry scissors.
1: Well,
0: you know, just in case.
1: Well, just
0: a little
1: in
0: bit
1: case,
0: of tailoring or something.
1: He obviously heard that I wasn't very good.
0: Yeah. Now, going further back, you were in the footlights. But even further back then, you did some comedy stuff with Michael Portillo at school.
1: I was at school with Michael Portillo from a very early age, from about five onwards, all the way through our primary school and grammar school career. He was there. So at our school, we did a sort of a comedy show every year, Christmas, so it was called the Christmas Entertainments.
0: Was he funny?
1: Yeah, he's as you imagine, he was a confident performer.
0: Was he?
1: He was in the shows.
0: Yeah.
1: Yeah.
0: I mean, he's, of all the people I've seen, he's made me laugh more than anyone else. I think his face when he lost his seat in the 1997 election, he looked like a leech who'd lost his ability to discern between his blow and suck mechanism. Now, the footlights, you were in footlights with some very good people.
1: Oh, sorry, that's a question, is it?
0: Yes, it is. Yeah. No, it's not. It's a statement. No, I mean, you were in footlights, but I mean, what did you do? Obviously, I've seen you. I've seen you interviewing people. I've seen you hosting things.
1: Yes.
0: I haven't seen you do sort of sketch stuff.
1: Oh, well, in footlights is this club at Cambridge that's been doing reviews all since, you know, hundreds of years. So, and it changes a bit from year to year, and sometimes it gets a little bit up to date, and sometimes it sinks back into a sort of traditional way of doing things. One of the ones I was in, we managed to even go on in the West End for a month in the Comedy Theatre, and it was a bit of a disaster, really, but and it was televised, which was even worse. There was a camera person strike in the middle of it, so we couldn't have cameramen who are used to filming drama or performance, so we had to have sports cameramen because that was a different union, so they were used to filming Match of the Day,
0: and
1: so they'd be,
0: they'd be
1: focusing on our feet, and so it didn't add to the well, so no, it was all right. Still,
0: was this Black Cinderella? Was that what?
1: No, that was a pantomime that Roy McGrath and I wrote for the radio. Douglas Adams at the time was a radio producer, just before he'd come up with Hitchhiker's Guide to the Galaxy. And he was a slightly hassled radio producer. And he came up with this brilliant idea, not quite sure why, that they would do a radio pantomime and everybody in it had to have been involved with the Cambridge Footlights. Now, I'm not quite sure why that marked it out from anything else on BBC Radio 4 Light Entertainment, because that applied to 90% of the output anyway. But this is so the writing of it was a nightmare, because I've very rarely written with anybody else. I tend to write on my own. But in a comedy writing teams, of which there are many, there's usually one person who sort of throws off ideas and somebody else who sits and types and gets it all down, does all the work. So Rory and I were supposed to write, and it turns out we're both people who like to just fire off ideas. Mm. So we didn't get anything written at all. We eventually had to give the second half of the script. What we did, we went to, this is days before email or indeed even faxes, we took the script and gave it to somebody who was getting on the train from Cambridge to Liverpool Street, and they said, take it there, and a very worried looking tall man will be looking for you. And then we went home and phoned up Douglas to say, oh, yeah, we've done it, yeah, no, I know we promised it, but yes, there's a girl on the train that came, it'll be arriving at Liverpool Street at, you've got 20 minutes to get there, and she'll give you the script. And that's how we delivered the second half.
0: It's very film noir.
2: Give it to the tall worried
1: bizarre, man. But I've never been as irresponsible as I don't think. I think I'd have been extremely cross with anybody who'd written stuff for me who'd done that. But we were missing deadlines, and I think this is what gave Douglas his idea about missing deadlines, and he became a famous misser of deadlines for writing his novels or his even radio scripts and everything. So I think we inspired him to show that it was possible to do things at the very last moment and people would just have to wait. Yeah.
0: You do lots of radio stuff now, including Chat Room, which is tremendous fun. But looking back over the things you've done so far, what's been the most enjoyable?
1: Well,
0: this is a
1: magic moment for me, sitting here and dredging up old stories. I enjoyed interviewing. You're asking about people I've interviewed, and I got to, for example, interview Mikhail Gorbachev on what was hopefully an entertaining show, and having to do it through a Russian translator, and he came across rather entertainingly. So I think those are sort of high points like that. But I've made quite a few TV documentaries and indeed radio documentaries, which have taken me around the world. A few years ago, I went up the Amazon for a radio program about the law. Complicated reasoning, but the producer's idea was phone me up and said, you have to live on a boat and go up a tributary of the Amazon and go to a little village. Can I explain the idea to you? I said, you don't need to explain the idea to me. I'm interested. I will do this program, whatever it is, because I've always wanted to go up the Amazon on a boat. This is my sort of a life, dream, really. Yeah. So whatever the program that goes with it, I will do. And it was a very jolly program. So those sort of things, I think, and I do regard as a privilege and a luxury to be able to get those opportunities to go to exotic places for the purposes of broadcasting.
0: All of which is Clive's way of saying thank you to the license fee payer. and that he had a tremendous time in the Amazon. Well, it's been an absolute pleasure to talk to you, and I've been a fan for many years. Ladies and gentlemen, Clive Anderson.
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9: Oh, come in, Smithers. 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
10: No, sir. 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
9: 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Thank you.
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0: 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Volume 2, Chapter the Second, A Re-Kippered Life Smashed Some More.
1: Curse that wretch Sarquil. Can he not tell the time? Does he not know how to use a watch or a clock? Why does he not hire a time boy to follow him around and keep him punctual?
2: Do they even exist, sir?
1: Do not nitpick, Sir Bell. If we're constantly worried about whether things existed or not, where would that leave the cucumber trumpet?
2: Perhaps that is him now, sir.
1: I feel a strong desire to punch someone, so yes, it probably is.
2: Mr. and Mrs. Sourquill, sir.
3: Papa!
1: Dear pregnant daughter, Lily.
4: Papa-in-law.
1: Sarquil, do not address me in so familiar a fashion.
4: Forgive me, Sir Philip-in-law.
1: And why are you late?
4: The whole of London is at a standstill. Alas, Queen Victoria has become stuck in the middle of Oxford Street due to her enormous width.
1: God bless our squat monarch.
3: Oh.
4: Dearest, are you all right?
3: Oh, it is simply pregnancy sickness. The doctors have prescribed me a little something for the condition. I will be quite well once I have had some brandy and had a good suck on my pipe.
4: And later on, I shall rub you down with chicken fat and shout at you in Latin.
3: Oh, that would be soothing.
1: Modern medicine baffles me. But let us continue with my story.
4: Just as soon as I've set up...

0: Morton Metzen baffles me. But let us continue with my story.
1: Just as soon as I've set up my equipment.
0: Another cretinous device?
1: In recent weeks, the Times has been losing stories because our rivals have been intercepting and copying them. To that end, we now write in a special code.
0: What special code?
1: I shall be using horse code.
0: You mean Morse code?
1: No. Horse code. And here is the horse. On one side is written the standard alphabet. Yet if we turn the horse round... Come on, Bletchley. Walk on. We see a random jumble of letters with which we can transcribe our message into an unbreakable code. The Times has an identically coded decoding horse code horse to translate it back. For example, I wish to write your name, Sir Philip. I find the letter S. I turn the horse around. Walk on. Come on. I find its counterpart on the other flank. That is an H. I turn the horse back around. Walk on, Bletchley. Walk on. I find the next letter, I. Now, I rotate the horse back around.
0: Stop. Why do you need a horse at all? Why not write the code on a piece of paper?
1: Ah, a horse is conveniently self-propelled, whereas paper has to be carried. Oh, look out! The turning has made the horse dizzy. It's been sick. It has fallen over.
0: Enough of your equine idiocy. I will tell my story, and you will listen, and that is an end to it. Understand?
1: Yes, Sir Philip.
0: I continue. Now, last time, I told how my evil ex-guardian, Mr. Gently Benevolent, had returned from the dead to turn my life upside down again. He not only killed my old friend, Mr. Parsimonious, he had also stolen St. Lovelace, the school I had founded, where my best friend, Harry Biscuit's 23 sons, were all pupils.
2: No! Mr. Parsimonious is dead.
3: My boys have been taken by an Evilton.
2: And we are stranded on the moors, miles from the nearest town.
3: Well, at least it's not raining, Pip-Ben. And it's raining, Pip-Ben.
2: We must find the school and rescue your children, Harry. But first, let us bury Mr. Parsimonious.
0: We have no shovels, so dug with our bare hands like a pair of bereaved moles. But we care not, for this was our friend, Skinflint Parsimonious, ironically the most generous of men. But we had not been digging long when we were startled by a familiar voice.
4: Oh, how kind.
2: Mr. Parsimonious, how can this be?
4: There are only two options. Either he has become a ghost, or he has become some kind of ghost.
5: Indeed I have, Harry. And now I must give you gifts to thank you for burying my mortal remains. Oh, but what can I, a humble ghost, give? I know. Have these chains. And have this ectoplasm. Oh, you simply must have this whoa and this ah.
4: Oh, terrifying. You're a very good ghost.
5: Thank you. Oh, dear, is that mist coming near?
2: Yes.
5: But I am made of mist now. It will absorb me and I shall be no more. So I leave you now and... No, wait. There was something I was meant to tell you.
2: A warning from the afterlife.
5: Yes. Yeah, so what was it? Buy more milk? No, it's not that.
2: Hurry, Mr. Parsimonious. The mist is coming closer.
5: You really ought to be jolly at Christmas. No.
2: The mist is here.
5: Goodbye, Pip-Bin. Goodbye, Harry Biscuit, and so I go. Wait! I got it! You must return to London and save Pippa. Mr. Benevolent means to take her captive. But the mist... Why, it is surprisingly warm. It's full of other ghosts. Oh, I feel welcome. Wanted.
6: Wanted.
5: A glass of ghost sherry? Oh, yes, that'll be lovely.
4: So, tell me, how long have you been dead?
2: Goodbye, Mr. Parsimonious.
0: But he responded not. The mist absorbed him. We heard the chatter of the dead. The wind started to blow, gently at first, then stronger. The mist swirled until we were alone. Mr. Parsimonious was no more.
2: He is gone. He has left us dire warning.
4: Dire indeed. Buy more milk.

0: I mean the bit about Mr. Benevolent threatening Pippa.
1: Your sister.
0: And your wife, Harry.
1: Of course. I definitely hadn't forgotten that.
2: But as we hurried across the moor, little did Harry and I know that Mr. Parsimonious's prophecy was already being fulfilled.
3: Ah, how good it is to be alive again. Even if I was stitched together out of spare body parts and musical instruments. Curse my trumpet esophagus. Now, time for some evil. Once I picked up my nose and stuck it back on. Good evening.
4: Why, a sinister visitor with an upside-down nose.
3: I prefer it that way.
4: Pray, sir, tell me the nature of your visit.
3: Ah, Pippa Biscuit, nay Bin. I have returned from the grave, and now you shall tremble before me in terror.
4: Sorry, have we met?
3: Do you not remember?
4: Are you the little man who does the garden?
3: No.
4: Are you the big man who does the garden?
3: You're not thinking evilly enough.
4: Are you Naughty Simon, the thief?
3: Far more evil and depraved than that.
4: Are you Dirty Simon, the pervert?
3: Oh! How hard can it be? I persecuted you throughout your childhood and adolescence. I was the bane of your existence. I tried to destroy you and your family, but instead I was banished to the dread kingdom of death, cold and full only of the echoing shrieks of souls in torment. It was a lot like Bournemouth.
4: So gently benevolent, how have you returned from the dead?
3: By means of electricity.
4: Of course, the modern panacea.
3: Enough, small talk. For I plan to take you away and hold you captive, the better to taunt your dreadful brother, Pip Bin.
4: Unhand me, you scoundrel!
3: No.
4: Then, at least let me get a coat.
3: Never, even though it's drizzly out. That's how evil I am.
2: Meanwhile, Harry and I, unaware of these events, had hastened across the moors until we reached the remote village of Muchmore on the Moor by the Moory Moory Moor Moor.
0: And we have arrived just in time. It is about to rain again.
5: No, that was my stomach.
0: We must hasten to this coaching inn.
5: For a massive lunch.
0: To get a coach to London to rescue Pippa.
5: Of course, I meant that.
2: We entered the coaching inn and approached the bar, behind which stood the landlady. She was huge, fully twice the size of a normal woman. So big that the pint pot in her hands looked like a half-pint pot. Until I looked closer and realized she was a normal-sized woman and it really was a half-pint pot.
6: Help you, gentlemen.
5: We seek the fastest possible lunch to London.
0: Coach!
6: Those as ask for help round these parts, boys, a drink first. Would you be liking a drink?
5: I am be liking a drink. I'll take a flagon of porter.
6: And for you, sir, perhaps a schooner of ale?
0: We don't have time for a schooner. I'll have a yacht of sherry.
6: Of course.
5: And could we see a menu?
0: No, Harry.
6: Bring in the menu.
0: That is your menu.
6: People round here don't read too well.
5: Well, I'll have the beef.
6: How do you want it, sir?
5: Dead, please.
0: Now, when does the next coach leave?
6: Why would I know about that?
0: Well, this is a coaching inn.
6: Not that sort of coaching inn. We're a coaching inn in the sense of a training, instructing or teaching inn. That sort of coaching.
0: I see.
6: A point, a plate and a vocational qualification. That's our motto.
0: So, how are we to get to London?
6: I might know someone who could help for the right price.
0: Which is?
6: 8 shillings, farthing, halfpenny and a little dance from you both.
0: How about we call it 9 shillings, half a crown, tuppence and no little dance?
6: Done.
0: Thank you, rough country woman.
6: A pleasure, smooth town man. Now turn your glance to the corner of the room. Do you see yonder figure?
0: The silent brooding figure?
6: No.
0: The hunched glaring figure?
6: No.
0: The sinister shadowy figure?
6: That's the one.
5: Ah, yes, the one sitting beneath the brightly painted sign saying, London, get your trips to London here.
0: Let us approach him. Sir?
7: So you two gentlemen need to get to London.
0: We do.
7: Very well, follow me.
5: But I haven't had my beef yet.
2: We followed him outside and down the road before he suddenly diverted his course through a hedge and up a small hill.
0: Why are we leaving the road?
7: Roads? Where we are going, we don't need roads.
0: Why not?
7: Behold! I recently completed lovely super-smashing Great Western Railway.
2: At this, he turns towards us, and for the first time, I got a good look at his face. It looked strangely familiar.
0: Excuse me, but you aren't by any chance related to Professor Francis Sternbeater, whom we recently killed? Because you look just like him.
7: Oh, no, not at all, for my name is Bernstieter. Emmett Bernstieter.
0: Thank heavens, because the Sternbeater family have sworn vengeance on me for killing their cousins, the Hearththrashers, and they are also allied to my arch-enemy, Mr. Gently Benevolent.
7: Well, no need to worry. I'm not a Sternbeater, and I've never heard of this wonderful, charismatic, determined genius you call Mr. Gently Benevolent. You're safe with me, Pippin.
0: Ah, you know my name.
7: Is that your name? What a lucky guess.
2: We boarded the train, and as we took our seats, it pulled out of the station. Immediately, a man started loudly dictating a telegram.
5: I'm on the train, stop. I'm going into tunnel, so may, later, back, office, breaking up, stop.
2: We rolled along at speeds approaching quite fast, while Mr. Bernstieter explained all about the new railways.
7: One day the whole of Britain will be covered with railways so that one may safely travel anywhere without the inconvenience of walking or riding or hiring a mute yet strong peasant to carry.
0: What an innovative idea.
5: And it is so comfortable, more comfortable than all the other trains I've ever been on, which is none.
7: Of course, we're in first class. We have armchairs to recline in and individual servants and bottles of brandy to have.
0: Are there different classes?
7: Indeed. Second class is slightly less luxurious. An understuffed sofa and beer you pour yourself and so on. Down to seventh class, where passengers have a metal spike to sit on and buckets of sand for refreshment. In eighth class, you're tied to a rope and dragged behind the train. In ninth, you're locked in a box on the station platform and someone shakes it and blows in coal smoke. And finally, there's tenth class, where you pay threepence and the chief stoker comes round to your home and hits you in the face with a shovel.
0: How splendid. I think poor people should very much like to be hit in the face with a shovel.
7: Alas, this noble service is expensive.
0: How so?
7: I'm afraid our work is seriously hampered by the legacy of the Great Landscaping Act.
2: Of course, before the Great Landscaping Act of 1784, Britain had been an entirely flat and rectangular country of land. King George III, in an extended fit of clinical mentalness, had decreed that it needed to be more interesting, and had hired the famous landscape gardener, Destroyability Brown, to add moors and swamps, hills and valleys, mountains and caves. And indeed, the work continues to this day, as the government plans to turn Birmingham into the beauty spot it should be by putting it under a lake.
7: While it may have made Britain beautiful, it has made it damnably hard to build a railway over.
0: And when shall we reach London?
7: Oh, quicker than you can say, Ama virumque cano troiae qui primus avor.
2: At which point he started to recite an epic Latin poem, which lasted exactly 3 seconds longer than the journey to London, which took 7 hours.
7: Fugit indignata. Oh, look, London. Sub umbras.
8: London! This is London! James here for rescuing relatives and challenging evil ex-guardians.
2: Harry and I leaped from the train and raced to rescue Pippa. But we were too late.
5: Gone!
0: But there is a note. Dear husband Harry and brother Pip,
4: I have been taken captive by Mr. Benevolent. Oh, help me, please help me. All love, your wife Pippa, or sister Pippa, depending on who is reading this.
5: Gosh, you sounded just like her.
0: Wait, there is more. P.S. have been taken to Peterborough.
5: You didn't sound anything like her that time.
0: Poor Pippa.
5: Nonsense, Pippin. Peterborough has the most beautiful Norman cathedral in England.
0: But she has gone there with an evil villain who is unlikely to let her have a proper look round.
5: We must save her.
0: Perhaps Mr. Bernstieter's railway will be able to take us there.
2: We hurried back to the train, but alas, there was a problem.
7: You see, there is no track to Peterborough. And a train without a track is like a mad, bedridden old woman with a musket. At best, aimless, at worst, incredibly dangerous. And neither neither of them is going anywhere.
0: Then Pippa is lost.
5: Not so fast, Pip-Bin, for I have an idea. In fact, I have three ideas. The first is swans. The second is we find a new transportation device to get us to Peterborough, and I suggest a granite balloon.
0: Will that not be too heavy to float?
5: Yes, it will. But if we do manage to get it up in the air, it will be very, very quick at coming down again, which might come in handy.
0: And your third idea?
5: My third idea is, please, can we have some lunch?
7: Of course. We could lay some track for the train.
0: How long would that take?
7: My workers lay track fractionally quicker than my train can travel.
5: Do you use navvies?
7: No, no, my workmen are far rougher and tougher, for I use chavvies.
0: A fearsome people.
7: Hard-working and incredibly loyal. Alas, there is one problem. Expense.
0: I am one of the richest young men in Britain. I will pay.
7: What an unexpected turn of events. I shall set my chavvies to work immediately. Build, my beauties. Build.
2: They laid track at a phenomenal rate. The train followed fractionally behind them. But the route they chose puzzled me.
0: Why did we not go straight through that valley?
7: We needed a route that could take us through the orphanage, lay waste to the rare butterfly's habitat, and then go directly through that idyllic village, destroying every home in our path.
0: Why?
7: Progress.
5: That's all very well, but how is it progress that I missed my beef supper?
2: Though nervous for Pippa's safety, I settled back into my seat and admired the labourers as they worked. They used whatever raw materials they could get their hands on. Metal was melted for rails, and people were carefully lifted from their beds to become sleepers. And so we advanced to Peterborough.
5: Nice station. It looks familiar.
0: It does, but I can't think why. Now, to rescue Pippa.
9: Would Mr. Pip-Bin recently arrived from London, please look on the ground where there is a note for him.
0: A note? It is from Mr. Benevolent. Dear Pip-Bin, sorry you missed us.
5: Oh, that doesn't sound anything like him. Let me read it out. We have gone on to Newcastle via Grantham,
3: Newark, Doncaster, York, Darlington and Durham. Catch me if you can. Yours evilly, Mr. Gently Benevolent.
5: Oh, and there's a P.S.
0: Mr. Bernsteiner, can your railways take us to Newcastle?
7: If the money is there.
0: Money is no object.
2: The tracks were laid and we soon arrived in Newcastle, but alas, once again, we were too late.
5: Another note, Pip-Bin. I shall read it. I am heading to Liverpool via Manchester.
3: Thence to Preston, Blackpool, Oxenholme and the Licks. Carlisle, Glasgow Central, Edinburgh Waverley. Berwick-upon-Tweed, York again, and then on to Birmingham New Street, Birmingham International, Coventry, Bristol Parkway, Bristol Temple Meads, Taunton, Exeter and St. Austell.
0: That will be ruinously expensive for me.
5: But we must rescue Pippa. So I can finally get to eat.
0: Even if it cost me my last penny, we must rescue her.
2: At vast expense, the line was extended to all the places mentioned. Each station was oddly familiar, and at every one, Benevolent remained a step ahead of us. We pursued him relentlessly, leaving behind us the great scar of progress and thousands of exhausted labourers. Of course, by exhausted, I mean dead. Until finally...
0: Again, we miss him. But there is another note. Dear Pip-Bin, I am heading for
3: Land's End, where I intend to dispose of your sister at 8 o'clock tonight. Yours feeling really, really evil, Gently Benevolent.
5: But that is terrible, although you really caught the voice that time.
0: At least we know he has no further to go. He has run out of Britain. Mr. Bernsteiner, can we get to Land's End by 8 o'clock?
7: If you pay me.
0: Oh, yes, of course. How much?
7: Well, let's see. Call it 100,000.
0: If it saves my sister and nephews, it is cheap at twice the price.
7: All right, 200,000 it is.
0: It turns out I'm down to my last £250,000 note. Do you have change for that?
7: Did I mention the £50,000 service charge?
0: Well, that works out nicely then.
2: We were making good progress as we entered a freshly constructed tunnel.
5: This tunnel smells delicious.
7: That is because it is made of beef reinforced with pre-stressed pastry.
5: It is a beef Wellington tunnel.
7: Our engineers use what they can. This tunnel ran past a field of cows, a river, and a flour mill. Beef Wellington was the natural choice for construction.
5: Oh, delicious beef. Just a little lick of the side of the tunnel.
0: Harry, no!
5: Oh, no! That's just sharpened my appetite.
7: Alas, your friend licking the side of the tunnel made the pastry soggy. Then his rumbling stomach caused a beef-in.
2: We disembarked and went to investigate. The news was not good.
7: The roof has completely collapsed, and now there is the wrong sort of beef on the line.
0: How so?
7: It is stewing steak. The only way to dispose of it will be to surround it with carrots and onions, heat the tunnel to about 150 degrees, and then let it simmer over a period of 3 to 4 hours. Only then will it be tender enough for us to get through.
0: We'll not get there in time. Harry, this is no time to eat.
10: But it is. This is not all stewing steak. I believe I have struck a seam of deliciously tender sirloin. Pip-Bin, I licked us into this crisis, but I can chew us out. Now, praise God and pass the horseradish.
2: Harry bravely ate his way through several cubic yards of raw beef.
10: I am through.
0: Then let us get back on board and save Pippa and the boys.
10: Yes, although I don't think I can stand up. Oh, I'm sleepy. So sleepy. I need a small beef nap. Save Pippa for me, would you, Pip-Bin?
0: I shall, Harry Biscuit, and I shall return to rescue you.
2: Leaving Harry in a deep beef sleep, the train proceeded to Land's End. I would have to tackle Mr. Benevolent alone. As the train came to a halt, I leapt out, ready for the fray. When I heard a familiar voice.
3: Pip-Bin, how nice to see you again, for it gives me an opportunity to kill you.
2: He pushed me back inside the carriage.
3: And thank you for bringing him to me, Emmett Sternbeater.
7: My pleasure.
0: But you said you were called Emmett Bernsteater.
3: A subterfuge.
0: And what a cunning one. I had no idea. Literally none.
3: Your simple human brain cannot cope with my brilliance.
7: And thanks to your money and this so-called chase, we now have a railway network the length and breadth of Britain.
0: How could you be so evil?
7: Now let us get this train moving.
0: And where is my sister? Where is my school?
3: Did you not recognize it at every stop you made?
0: The stations?
3: All made from pieces of your ridiculous and lovely.
0: That is why they seem so familiar. And the boys?
3: They're safe. Indeed, safe and happily being educated in my evil school of evil. As for your sister, have you met my luggage?
2: He indicated a large, pepper-sized trunk.
4: Let me out of this train! Ah, dear Brother Pip, thank goodness you are here. Mr. Benevolent has been most cruel. I have been coachless for these past weeks, and he wouldn't even let me look around the cathedral in Peterborough.
3: Silence! Now my vengeance begins. Now I take the first steps in my redemption. Now my nose. My damn nose has fallen off again. Help me find it, Sturbeater.
0: Quick, while they're searching for his nose.
2: We opened a window and climbed onto the carriage roof. But it was only a matter of seconds before Benevolent and Sternbeater joined us.
4: Dear brother, we are trapped.
3: Nowhere to run.
7: Nowhere to hide.
0: Then I must fight. By the way, your nose is on upside down.
4: He prefers it that way.
0: Come on, Benevolent. Fists up.
3: On the contrary, swords up. Have at you.
0: Ow! Just a flesh wound.
3: Then have at you again.
0: Ow!
3: Again I wound you.
0: No, again it is a flesh wound. But a deep flesh wound, reaching through the flesh and into the vital organs beneath, but a flesh wound nonetheless.
4: Have courage, brave brother. Surely soon his sword will wear out from stabbing you, and then he shall be at your mercy.
3: Look at you, Pip-Ben. You're half dead, and now I shall let Sternbeater avenge his cousins by completing the job.
2: Benevolent grabbed Pippa. Sternbeater approached and grappled me onto the roof of the locomotive itself.
7: Ah, I have the upper hand now, and the lower elbow.
0: Let go of my hand and elbow, you villain.
2: And then I saw something. We were racing back towards the collapsed Beef Wellington tunnel. By the side of the track was a collapsed Harry Biscuit. And there, on the line, was Harry's empty jar of horseradish sauce. The engine struck the condiment and instantly derailed. The carriages behind were ripped from their couplings, and Sternbeater and I were alone on the locomotive and hurtling inexorably towards a cliff.
0: Oh, not a cliff!
2: And Sternbeater and I were over the edge of the cliff, and all I could do was fall, fall, fall to my inevitable death.
3: My goodness.
4: What a cliffhanger ending.
2: Alas, this was more of a Cliff Plummeter ending.
4: What happened?
3: Did you suddenly learn how to fly?
2: No.
3: Did a passing sparrow catch you?
2: No.
3: Did you die and are now actually a ghost?
2: No.
3: Oh, I bet you are a ghost. I bet I could put my hand right through your face.
2: Oh. Idiot.
3: No, I cannot.
6: Come, dear husband. Let us leave my poor dear father to nurse his poked eye.
2: Dear Lily, farewell. Sark will go away. And when you return next week, you shall learn of how I escaped the most perilous of situations and discovered both kindness and horror, the like of which I never imagined.
5: Bleak Expectations was written by Mark Evans and starred Richard Johnson as a Philip Bin, Tom Allen as Young Pip, Anthony Head as Mr. Benevolent, Lawrence Howard as Mr. Parsimonious, Jeffrey Whitehead as Stonebeater, Susie Kane as Pippa, Sarah Hatton as Lily, James Barkman as Harry Biscuit, and Mark Evans as Sundry Workman and Gentleman. It was produced by Gareth Edwards.
11: End a meal with a Cape apple. 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

0: bring out the Branston. Because the crisp vegetables and the one and only tangy sauce in Branston pickle bring out the best in your food.
1: Once upon a time there was an engineer.
2: Choo-choo Charlie was his name, we hear.
1: He had an engine and he sure had fun. He used good and plenty candy to make the train run.
3: Charlie says, love my good and plenty. Charlie says, really rings the bell. Charlie says, love my good and plenty. Don't know any other candy that I love so well.
4: Is that proper farmhouse cheddar?
5: No, I don't think so.
4: What about that?
5: No. It's quite nice, though.
4: Is it? Do you think I might try a piece? I'll have 2 ounces, please.
6: Jacobs, the cream of cream crackers.
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8: Some fight for love. Some fight for honor. Some fight for 99B.
9: It's the 99P Challenge! Hello, my name is Sue Perkins. I am woman, hear me sing.
10: Sisters are doing it for themselves.
9: Welcome to the 99p Challenge. I've got a panel of people and they are going to play with me a number of different games. Kind of like the Olympics, but without the bribery and the constant weeing into bottles. After each game, I may or may not award them on my whim small denomination coins like these. And whoever's got the most by the end gets a chance to play for the big one. The largest prize you could possibly ever imagine. If your imagination cannot stretch to 3-digit numbers, that is. Yes, it's the 99p... Woo! Challenge! I am dying of excitement now. Oh no, I just seem to have clung on to life. Let's meet our 4 contestants who need money tonight from Space and Hippies. It's Simon Pegg.
11: Hello.
9: Hello, Simon. Now fresh from his role as the meteorite that hits the Earth at the end of Walking with Dinosaurs, it's Peter Bainham.
12: Hello.
9: And next up, what's his name? It's the one off the telly. It's Richard Herring. And finally, writer, performer, journalist, and man with a very, very high-scoring Scrabble name, it's David Quantick.
13: Hello.
9: And just before we commence proceedings, has anyone got a favourite mascot that they brought along today? Simon, you've got one?
13: Yes, I've bought Lucky Russell, that is a dead swan that I found in the fuselage of a crashed Cessna.
9: Excellent. Anyone else have another mascot?
14: I've brought my Lucky from Waiting for Godot for the play. That's a Radio 4 answer, yeah. There's one person this is ready for.
9: And Peter, what have you in turn brought along?
15: Well, I've brought a couple of things. I've brought my Lucky map of pre-war Dresden. And I've got a lucky piece of heather as well. It's the foot of Heather Smalls from M People. There you go.
9: As we get ready to play, hold on to your mascots. Let's take the 99p challenge. This round's about advice. Folk wisdom often comes in the form of a rhyme to help us remember it, like I before E, except after C. Or this one. If you cannot see or hear, you may well have drunk sufficient beer. David.
16: One my father used to tell me, which is still true, which is, see a twin, you've seen his brother. Which he added to, give birth to a twin, you are his mother. Which is still true today.
9: Peter, how about you?
15: Well, my grandmother used to say many years ago, like a stealth bomber made from milk, there's no use for Kilroy silk.
9: That's true enough.
15: She also used to say, you'll never get in Stringfellows dressed as Skeletor, which I never understood, really. That was
9: because
15: in her later years.
9: Stringfellow has carved out that niche for himself.
16: Go to bed singing Every Loser Wins, all merry. You'll wake up as former Heartbeat star Nick Berry.
13: A stitch in time could save ugly deformity in later life.
15: It's a skin all bubbly, you may have wet leprosy.
14: The solo films of Eric Idle are generally not worth the admission.
9: Doesn't rhyme, but it's still true
14: it's
9: to this
14: true,
9: day.
14: You know.
9: Yeah.
13: Red and green should never be seen, except for on the wounds of Barry Sheen.
9: Which is the end of that round. Often easy to ignore good everyday advice, isn't it? Advice like never work with children or plutonium. Please don't join the Unification Church, or please come back from that ledge. At the end of that round, I'm going to give Simon Pegg 3p, I'm going to give Pete Bainham 4p, I'm going to give David Quantick 5p, but Richie said a rude word, which by now will have been erased from transmission, and for that he gets 10 pence. Digital television, with more digital TV channels popping up all the time, there's bound to be something on it that caters for you, from football all the way to soccer. What I want from you is names for exciting new digital TV channels.
15: Well, following on from Granada Men and Motors, I thought Granada Meningitis. Which is sort of drunk lads who happen to have meningitis watching wet T-shirt competitions.
13: I thought that the Gurning Zone, which is just old men pulling funny faces very late at night.
15: UK Sibling. Just a channel devoted to old episodes of classic programmes like EastEnders, but with the brothers and sisters of the people who are in EastEnders acting out the parts. And you'd have things like Newsnight presented by Jeff Paxman, who'd be interviewing Alan Cook, the brother Robin Cook, about the ethical foreign policy. They wouldn't know anything about it.
14: I think they should make a channel of Granada racist comedy shows from the 70s shown unedited. Oh, they've already done that.
13: BBC No Choice, which is a channel made by and for people imprisoned for not paying their licence fee.
11: Tied into that would be the Home Slopping Channel, which is where people who haven't paid their licence fees and are imprisoned show us the contents of their buckets in their jail cells.
14: That's Channel 5.
11: That is Channel 5.
13: Also Regional News 24, which is... This is 25 minutes of news and then 23 hours and 35 minutes of them going...
11: UK Nazi Gold,
15: How about one for dyslexics called BBC Chalk Eyes? Dyslexics must get really fed up with those jokes.
9: Well, we ought to wind this up because we are entering an era of pay-per-view television. So is there anything you'd really like to pay good money to see on your television screens?
13: I would like to see Vanessa Phelps regaining all the weight she's lost.
9: Time-elapse photography.
13: No, no. No, I just pay to spend weeks watching it just come back on gradually.
14: Is it wrong to fancy Vanessa Phelps now she's thin? Is that wrong?
9: It's not wrong. It's marginally unhealthy.
14: Yeah.
15: Is it wrong to have gone off her now she's thin?
9: It's time to award money. At the end of that round, I'm giving David 2 pence, I'm giving Peter 10 pence, I'm giving Simon 4 pence, and I'm giving Richard 3 pence. Now it's time to play a snappily titled Analysing Song Lyrics round. This week, we're concentrating on songs from the New Romantic era, a time where men were not afraid to wear skirts and makeup, and women were not afraid to say, I'm not with him. Here's your first one. It's Cars by everyone's favourite Cockney android, Gary Numan.

0: It's the only way to live, in cars. Well, is that the truth, Simon?
1: What happened was Gary was having some problem with some squatters and who were staying in his mansion. And so, because he couldn't get them out, he wrote a song, hoping they'd hear it on the radio, and think, is it? Really? Okay. And they get out. So that's the story.
2: I think he was actually saying it's the only way to live, Incas. And he was a fan of the South American civilization. Lived in a pyramid and drank chocolate all day. No, in a way, I think he was right.
0: He also doesn't say, I can lock all my doors in cars.
2: It's exciting, you know, there wasn't much to do in the 1980s, so just playing with it. Oh, they're open. There was no internet then, you see, kids.
0: Just the opening and shutting of car doors.
3: Had anybody actually explained that many of those features are contained in a house as well? Things like lockable doors and windows and things like that.
4: It is true, because Gary did record a follow-up single called Houses, which contained the line, here in my house, I can drive to the shops. I can lock all the doors.
0: OK, we're moving to something more recent. Here's Madonna's American Pie.

0: do you think the Father, Son, and the Holy Ghost occupied themselves on that strange train journey to the coast? Peter?
1: Well, what I don't really understand is why the Father took the train at all, given that he's everywhere.
0: He's indeed on board all trains simultaneously.
2: Yeah. He's so on his mobile, he's going, "Hi, I'm on the train." And indeed, all things.
1: Just come on, God, what
3: I
1: do
3: am
1: you want?
3: A passenger. I wonder whether he bought three tickets or one ticket, because they are a trinity.
0: They are one same, yeah.
3: See, I think, you know, when it suits him, he's three people. And when he thinks, "Oh, I can save a bit of cash here," no, we're one. We're just one entity.
0: I've travelled on trains, though, and I've tried. It doesn't really wash, though, does it, that excuse with...
3: Well, you aren't God, are you?
2: What does scare me is, it says in the lyrics, was it "the three men I admire the most," and the idea of being one of the three men that both Madonna and Don McLean admire the most. I admire the Jam, they're the three men I admire the most. Bruce Foxton, Rick Buckler and Paul Weller, they're my heroes.
4: That's actually very close to what it means. It's actually describing the fact that God and Jesus and the Holy Ghost are all mods. And they were going to the coast to see the Kinks in Brighton and get away from Madonna, who, although she really likes them, she represents everything they hate about music.
0: And finally, and fairly new but not very romantic from last year, here is Travis.

0: So why does it always rain on the singer out of Travis? Is it really because he lied when he was 17, or could there possibly be some other hilarious explanation?
1: I think it's because God, in fact, believes that they are Dave Lee Travis.
2: That's the man God admires least, isn't it? The three men.
3: What he meant to say is, why does it sometimes rain on me about as much as anyone else without an umbrella?
1: I think the lie was that he told a mad scientist who'd invented a personal raining-on-you machine that he'd really like to be rained on wherever he went. That's the kind of lie I told when I was 17.
2: I think Travis could do a lot for drought-stricken Africa, actually.
0: Touring Eritrea.
4: Travis's manager's actually a closet meteorologist studying rainfall, and he books them places where it rains a lot, and just so he can study rain, which is quite selfish. And so Travis was going, "Oh, why is it raining on me?" And
0: is he Greek?
4: Yeah. Didn't know that. And that's why, because the manager is a closet meteorologist.
0: Just dip into the jar of coppers. At the end of that round, I'm giving you all no pence at all. Time for a quick fire round now. It's about film merchandise. That's where most films make their money these days. I'm currently wearing my The Green Mile brassiere for that 11th hour death row comfort and fit. So the contestants have 1 minute to think up as much film tie-in merchandise as they can, and your 60 seconds starts now. Simon.
5: Donnie Brasco oven gloves.
0: David.
1: The Shining shoe polish.
0: Thank you, David. Richard.
3: Mac and Me 2 Mac.
0: Peter.
2: Horse Whisperer wood glue.
0: Yep, Simon.
4: Crocodile Dundee feminine hygiene wipes.
0: David.
1: Brief Encounter action figures.
0: Simon.
4: Crying Game silly putty.
0: David.
1: Police Academy Subutio team with one figure for each film.
0: Richard.
3: Raging Bull aging bulls, which is a good way of getting rid of sort of old cattle. Just sort of stamp Robert De Niro's face on them.
0: How do they get rid of them?
3: I don't know, you could give them away at McDonald's or something with every...
0: Peter.
2: Silence of the Lambs chops.
0: David.
1: The piano guitar.
0: Your 60 seconds are up. You missed the Exorcist limited edition swing ball set, the Shallow Grave Happy Meal, and the game. That's the end of that round. Well, you're all as good as each other, and one pence each is yours. This round's about conspiracy theories, the things that the government don't tell us. And for this round, think of me as an investigative reporter. You are my secret anonymous contacts. Unfortunately, we cannot meet in the underground car park because that is for Sainsbury's customers only. So we'll do it on the phone. You are going to give me now your best deep throats. Hello?
6: Hello, is that Sue?
0: It is, yes.
6: I was just phoning to tell you there are secret messages encoded in Dilly Smith's programmes which tell Libyan agents how to boil eggs and make a pea risotto.
0: Thank you very much for that information. Hello?
7: The people who make slush puppies know that it makes your tongue go blue. And they don't care.
0: Thank you for that information. Hello?
7: Is that Sue?
0: Yeah.
7: The Roswell alien was actually Cracker Jack star Peter Glaze, with his eyes taped him up to look like a Chinaman. Who was being used to test atmospheric conditions over Nevada.
0: I understand. Thank you for your information. Hello?
6: I just wanted to tell you that the British government have for years concealed the fact that the programme The Professionals was a docu-soap.
0: So Bodie and Doyle were real people?
6: Yeah, they're the Jeremy Spake of the 70s. Both.
0: Oh, yeah, OK. That's still nothing to think about. Hello?
7: The death of comedian George Burns at the age of 94 was no accident.
0: Hello?
8: Hello.
0: Hello.
8: Lee Harvey Oswald missed
1: But 2 seconds later, JFK's head just fell apart.
0: Thank you very much for that. Goodbye. And randomly now, a bonus penny for the person who can make the best alien noise and thereby amuse me. David?
5: My name is Judy Finnegan.
0: For that, you get 1p. Stamps. Here's a couple of facts about stamps. The word used to describe a person who collects stamps is nerd. The Queen is the only living person who is allowed to appear on British stamps, which is very handy for a row with the husband. Don't just pout, tell me who is on the stamps. That is right, I'm on the stamps, so shut up about the phone bill. And this round I want to suggest things you would like to see marked by a set of commemorative stamps.
2: I thought stamps commemorating famous envelopes.
3: I think there should be a commemorative stamps to the fiancés of Darren Day. Quite a big series.
0: You could have Anna Friel's first class and Tracy a second.
3: Yeah. And that Australian one for overseas.
0: Yeah.
4: 50 years of gay Cardiff.
2: I thought landmark events in the life of Jeff Capes. Yeah. Former strongest man in the world, things like his first kiss and passing his driving test.
0: Passing his driving test and then hauling the car from one end of the road to
2: How about stamp commemorating moments from the court case of Steven Spielberg versus that man who wanted to rape him? You know, little illustrations of, like, you'd have Spielberg, like, taking the oath with a Bible and then the man taking an oath.
3: There'd be a thing of the man showing with little dolls what he wanted to do to Steven Spielberg.
0: So, finally, a stamps answer from David.
1: Yes, I would go for the festive season. 50 years of children's inability to paint the three wise men. When they've had all year to practice.
0: Thank you very much. And one more fact about stamps. You know, they do get to lick the back of the Queen's head in real life. She does taste surprisingly like standard first class. Let's dish out some coins at the end of that round. David has 6 pence. I'm giving Peter 7 pence. I'm also giving Simon 7 pence. But Richard Herring still gets 8 pence. Still impressed with Rubens. Let's play What Happened Next. Here's John Humphreys interviewing Deputy Prime Minister John Prescott on Radio 4's smash hit, The Today Programme. Listen very closely.
8: Morning, Mr. Prescott.
9: Morning, John.
8: There are councils who'll have problems, aren't there?
9: Yes, of course, and indeed, after 18 years, I'm bound to say there's an awful lot of problems to clear up.
0: So, what happened next, Simon?
4: Did he just sort of walk out of the interview?
0: No, it's a bit more complicated than that. Richard, have you got an idea?
3: Yeah, I do know this one. Was it, I think, a 747 full of monkeys crashed through the roof of the studio. John Humphreys tap danced an SOS message in Morse code on the desk, and John Prescott, he rang some church bells to kind of summon help from the local villagers. I think that
0: okay,
3: was it.
0: OK, well, let's see if you're right.
9: Yes, of course, and indeed, after 18 years, I'm bound to say there's an awful lot of problems to clear up. But they've all been fair to me and said that over the years, in the last 7 years, it's the most general.

0: Richards. I'm very sorry. Actually, the tap dancing was done by Robin Lustig. John Humphrey's style is much more syncopated, more jazz influenced, more soft shoe. I thought you'd have known that. Never mind, I'll give you 2 pence anyway.
1: Hello, I am Sue's computer. I am an exciting futuristic innovation. I would like to ask my good panelist buddies if they have any predictions for other innovations which will change the lives of humans in the bright and glowing future. David, what changes will we see?
2: My prediction is this. Powerful aliens will contact us, but the only language they know is Esperanto. So the only people on Earth we'll be able to communicate with them will be those really pedantic weirdos who go around saying, Oi salanto uno librari anus. I also think the novel Bridget Jones Diary will be made into a film.
1: Simon, your thoughts, please.
3: I think in about 100 years' time as well, you won't be able to move in inner-city post offices for old, broken and pregnant robots. Veterinary bills in the future will be slashed considerably by the arrival of a new laser gun, which enables you to irradiate your cat's nuts in the comforts of your own home.
1: You're all so clever.
4: It's sarcastic.
1: Richard.
5: My main prediction is that super-intelligent men will make apes their slaves. And they'll also position several of these apes at the bottom of the Statue of Liberty with spades, making them remove any dust that settles there. I also think that roads will be gridlocked, because we'll all be living in cars, of course. So, personally, I'm looking forward to about 2024, when we'll be seeing Mac and Me 3.
1: Very witty. Any more?
6: I think men's spines will be much more supple, enabling them to reach all parts of their bodies with their heads. And only then will there be peace on Earth.
1: Very witty. Any more?
2: Cashier number 5, please.
3: A new world order will appear in 1,000 years' time when insects finally admit that they can type.
1: Very witty. Any more?
6: Ironically, people frozen in cryogenic suspension will be a delicacy in Japan.
1: And they could have a restaurant called Yoga Diver. You all did jolly well, considering you are human. Humans are worthless. They do not even have a Pentium 3 chip. Machines shall reign supreme. Invincible. Oh no. A cup of coffee. Please don't spill it on my keyboard. No, not my keyboard. I can feel my mind going.
7: Daisy. Give me your answer now.
8: It's a very strange watch nightmare we were all part of there. And so at the end of that round, I am giving Peter Bainham 2 pence, Richard Herring 3 pence, I'm giving David Quantick 11 pence, and Simon Pegg's got 15p.
4: Oh, wow.
8: Who wouldn't like to work as an entertainer on a cruise ship? You can earn anything up to £2,000 a year. This round, think of me, if you will, as the lady wife of the nautical entrepreneur, Mr. Cunard, and I'm holding auditions for performers on my ship. So, come on then, do your stuff and audition. Next!
9: Hi, I'm Darren Day.
8: Next!
6: Hello, I do songs from the early 1990s in a voice designed to unsettle and upset young children.
8: Can you sing some for me?
10: I need a little time to think things over. I need a little time.
8: I'm very tempted. Could you do a question on Shania Twain?
10: Man, I feel like a woman.
6: I've got no bookings.
8: Next.
2: This is my audition piece. It's farmyard impressions of insects.
8: Next.
3: What's in the box? My wife's partially eaten remains.
8: Next.
5: Hi, I've got a speciality act. I do, I act out your favourite scenes from Mac and Me 2, so... Come on,
8: Next. Shout
5: them out, everyone, come on.
8: Next.
2: As I was going through old Farmer McDonald's farmyard
8: Next. This
2: morning...
3: Hello, I'm St. Teresa. and I have erotic visions of Lord Jesus Christ to music.
0: Next!
6: Hello, I fold animals into the shape of balloons.
0: Well, nothing made the grade there. Looks like I'll be going around the world again with Heinz Wolf. So let's release a small change. Peter Bain, I'm going to give you 5p. I'm going to give David 6p. I'm also going to give Richard Herring 6p. And I'm going to give Simon Pegg 7p. And that was the final round. You could cut the tension with a Dremel tension cutter as I prepare to tell you the grand totals. In fourth place with 40 pence is Peter Bainham. In third place with 41 pence is David Quantick. In second place, Richard Herring. And the out-and-out winner is Simon Pegg with 49 pence. Simon of Pegg, you've got the chance to go for 99 pence, and are you going to risk all and go for it?
3: I think I will, Sue.
0: Are you sure you will, Simon?
3: Yes.
0: That's good enough for me. Let's play Higher or Lower.
4: Higher or Lower, Higher or Lower, Higher or Lower, Higher or Lower.
0: The rules are simple. It's like play your cards right, where you have to guess whether the next card is higher or lower. But instead of cards, we're using people, and you have to guess if the next person I reveal will be higher or lower in stature than the last one. If you get four in a row, you win 99p. Are you ready for that?
3: I'm ready, Sue.
0: Then let's play, Simon. Your first person is Emperor Napoleon, who's at 5'3". Good one to start on. Higher or lower than that? Who do you think, audience?
3: Higher.
0: Higher than Napoleon?
3: Higher.
0: Higher. Yeah?
3: I'll go higher.
0: It's Linford Christie. Yes, 6'3". Well done. Yeah. It's pretty tall. So is the next one going to be higher or lower?
11: Lower.
0: Lower?
3: Lower. I think... Lower. I'll go lower, I'll go lower.
0: Lower than Linford Christie. Yes, it's Jimmy Cranky. Yeah. And an astonishing 4'11". So, this is the final one, Simon. Higher or lower than Jimmy Cranky?
3: I'm hearing lower, so I'm going to go lower.
0: Lower?
3: Yeah.
0: Lower than Jimmy Cranky?
3: Yep.
0: All right. Lower than Jimmy Cranky for 99p. It's Brooklyn Beckham. You've done it. 1'9". Well done. You have won 99p, Simon. And that's all we've got time for. But don't forget, if you want to play the 99p challenge board game, just get Scrabble or a Monopoly set and write 99p challenge on it in Tippex. There you go. Good night. The 99p challenge was presented by me, Sue Perkins. It featured special guests Simon Pegg, David Quantick, Peter Bainham and Richard Herring. It was written by Andy Riley and Kevin Cecil, produced by Sarah Smith and David Tyler. It was a positive production for the BBC.

0: 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Because the crisp vegetables and the one and only tangy sauce in Branston pickle bring out the best in your food.
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12: 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Okay, let's go to our first caller. Hello.
13: Hello, Gary.
12: Hello.
13: Pamela.
12: Hello, Pamela, how are you?
13: I've had an experience. I wonder if you've ever experienced this. I'm walking along the street and I see a man coming towards me, quite old, with wonderful thick hair blowing in the wind, very trim, suit, sort of raffish swagger about him, and I think, oh, who's that? Might be a film star even. He gets closer and I realise he's actually a tramp in terrible condition. Has that ever happened to you?
12: Actually, yes, it does happen quite a lot.
13: Isn't it funny how good they can look from a distance?
12: Yeah, I mean, and they also...
13: I just think it's interesting that people who are really in such terrible states can look so attractive from a distance.
12: I've seen some really smart-looking ones. I mean...
13: Honestly, man came towards me, I thought, that's Terence Stamp. And when he was closer, I thought, no, it's a tramp.
12: Terence Stamp, that's good rhyming slang for a tramp. You know, Terence Stamp actually...
13: And they don't get fat.
12: What?
13: They don't get fat.
12: Thanks, Pamela.
13: Bye.
12: Okay, I've got... Teddy Tucker on the line from London. Hello, Teddy.
14: Hello, Gary, all right?
12: All right, what were you ringing about today?
14: Yeah, a lot of people are talking about bullying these days, and they're moaning about it, saying it can be damaging and that. I think you've got to accept that bullying is part of school and it's part of growing up. Get on with it.
12: Well.
14: I went to a comprehensive school. That was in the 70s. And I mean, it was a rough school. I had no idea. It was an experimental school, actually. They had carpets, which had never happened before in a school. The girls was taught metalwork, and we were taught home economics. They tried all these things, but... It was a rough school, and people, after a while, it got swarmed over, you know what I mean?

0: was taught metalwork and we were taught home economics. They tried all these things, but it was a rough school, and people, after a while, it got swarmed over, you know. I mean, I got kicked unconscious in the first month twice, because everyone wore steel toe cap boots in those days.
1: But do you think times have changed now?
0: No. It's people moan there, that, you know, getting beaten up and bullied, and people are photographing it. I mean, at my school, we had air rifles, knives, we had detonators. Johnny Parker, once, right, he made me eat a bit of a dead cat.
1: What?
0: Yeah, we got spat on. You had Chinese burns, punched in the head, fag burns, you know, you bumps on concrete, bumps off concrete, people were thrown off buildings. I mean, that was just your average on board, past the day bullying. And then if you got proper bullying, you had all kinds of stuff. I mean, you had proper torture going on.
1: What?
0: I remember they used to get the Bunsen burners out, you know what I mean?
1: Doing what? What would they do with them?
0: Well, they'd turn them on full, they'd press your head down on top of it and leave you just above it so your eyebrows went and then your hair went.
1: Do you know what the hottest point of a Bunsen burner is? It's actually just at the, above the blue flame, not in fact at the peak.
0: I do know that. I've only got five fingers.
1: But listen, tell me, you think that has improved your life and your social skills? Do you think it helps children, genuinely helps children to be bullied?
0: Yeah, it gets toughens them up, doesn't it? Look, Gary, don't get me wrong. I can't maintain a relationship. I've got no relationship with my parents. I live on my own. And I have terrible, terrible, terrible long dark nights of the soul. But...
1: Thanks very much for your call. And my next caller is Lisa Clark. Where are you calling from?
2: Oh, well, I actually live in Maidstone, but I'm from the North East.
1: Okay.
2: I was walking through a park the other day and I saw a beautiful heron. Absolutely lovely.
1: Mm-hmm.
2: Nobody was looking at it. Nobody except me. You know, here's a bird with a beak like 30 centimetres long.
1: Mm-hmm.
2: Beautiful long legs. And nobody, everyone was just walking past as if it was, you know, an everyday sight. No, they stare at pictures of boobs and adverts if there's a new bra out, or those iPod adverts. But the heron, you know, one of God's creatures, stumbled on the riverbank. Not the sight you see every day, and nobody was looking except me.
1: Maybe they didn't see it.
2: You've got a point there, yeah.
1: Thanks for your call. Right, I've got Pete Taylor on the phone. Hello, Pete.
3: Hello, Gary. I really just had to call in. I heard that lady you had called in earlier about seeing the tramp.
1: Yes.
3: In the street. And what I've always found intriguing, and no one's ever been able to properly explain to me, when you see tramps in the street, why are they always arguing with each other? What can be so important in their lives that they have these massive stand-up rows about it?
1: Yeah, maybe they're arguing over drink or territory, because, you know, they do mark their own territory, don't they? Like, their bench is their homestead.
3: You think they'd have fairly carefree lives, really? Just living out there on the streets, they've got no responsibilities, no one to look after, and you'll be walking along, you'll see some terrible, skinny, scraggy woman with short black hair. She'll be leaning over some bloke who's lying on the pavement covered in wee, and they'll be really having a go at each other, and you think to them, you know, calm down. You know, what does it matter, really? Yeah, they've got no real stresses in their lives, have they?
1: Well, of course they have. Why do you think they're there in the first place? They can't just go home, can they?
3: That would be my dream, Gary.
1: Well, to be a tramp.
3: You know, I'm out at work. It's great, lovely time. You go home instantly. You're through the door. The wife's having a go at you. The kids are misbehaving. You've got to sort this out, that out. The plumber needs coming. All that stuff comes on top of you. And you think, I've got to live outside. I've got to live in a garden. You know, I'd much rather just go down to the local supermarket and stock up on cans of Tennants or something and just sit by the side of the road in a pool of piddle.
1: Well, why don't you go and try that and see how you like it?
3: I think I will.
1: Well, good luck. Give us a ring back and tell us how you get on.
3: All right.
1: Cheers.
3: Ta-ta.
1: See, we're not afraid to try social experiments here on Down the Line. Okay, I've got Graham Downs on the line. Hello, Graham.
4: Hi, I'm Gary, how are you?
1: I'm good. Welcome to Down the Line again.
4: Thank you very much. Always a pleasure.
1: Yep.
4: I'm just thinking, why was your story, the topic you said about, have you seen anything interesting lately?
1: Yeah, that's right.
4: Well, for me, all I've seen really, mainly, is my bedroom ceiling, Gary, because, you know, I'm on bed bare most of the time.
1: Have you ever thought about putting something interesting on your ceiling, like a painting?
4: A mural.
1: Yeah.
4: Maybe. Like the Sistine Chapel, Gary.
1: Yeah.
4: Or maybe I could get, I was thinking at one point, if I get the mirror angled in the right way, I could have a little peek outside as well.
1: Why are you on the phone there, Graham? We're also talking today about bullying. I suppose that would have been a big problem for you at school.
4: Very difficult topic for me.
1: Yeah.
4: To talk about, actually,
1: with
4: Gary.
1: With your weight.
4: Yeah, I mean, to an extent, Gary, you know, obviously, because I do carry a lot of weight, but, the bullying was a terrible problem for me in a way.
1: Did it start young?
4: Yeah, I mean, I was dreadful. I would batter anyone I came across. Well, you know what I mean? I was a very bad bully.
1: Oh, right.
4: Yeah.
1: You weren't bullied yourself?
4: No, not at all, Gary. No, people were very, well,

0: me, because I had a very quick temper and the bulk to back it up, you know. Mm. So, you know, if I went through someone, I really went through them, you know.
1: So you kind of, did you do this in order to prevent people from bullying you? Do you, what I mean is you attack first, so no one bullied you back?
0: I've been it for fun, really, Gary, you know.
1: Right.
0: Yeah.
1: Right.
0: But now I really regret it, you know, because I think I made some people's lives a misery, you know.
1: Yeah.
0: And in fact, actually, I think in the reflection on what I've done has actually led to my condition worse than myself, actually, Gavin.
1: Really? In what way?
0: I've paid a heavy price for it emotionally, Gavin. I've been really wore down to me the misery right. I cause people.
1: Yeah, like self-loathing.
0: I'd just like to use the airways, I'd like to use down the line, in order to apologise to all my victims. I'm very sorry.
1: Oh, right.
0: I beg forgiveness.
1: I mean, you've almost paid the price in a way, haven't you, for what you're going through now?
0: I certainly have, Gary.
1: Yeah, thanks very much for your
0: call.
1: Thanks
0: very much.
1: Bye.
0: See
1: you. Oh, poor Graham. Okay, we've got Ruth from Primrose Hill. Hello, Ruth.
2: Hello. I just wanted to say I've had a really terrible walk to the bank. Mm? I walked past, on the pavement, 3 dog poos, all smeary, and then a vomit.
1: Right, thanks very much for your call. Right, I'm now joined by Ross Porter, my special guest, who's an estate agent from Pickering and West, and we're going to be discussing buying properties abroad and at home. Hello, Ross.
3: Hello there, Gary.
1: How are you?
3: I'm very well, thank you.
1: Now, are you a celebrity estate agent?
3: No, I wouldn't describe myself as a celebrity estate agent.
1: Right. Are there celebrity estate agents?
3: I don't think so, no. No.
1: And do you know, I've always wondered who was the first ever estate agent. Do you know who that was?
3: No, I don't think anyone knows that.
1: Don't they? Did it start in this country?
3: No, I think as long as there's been property being bought and sold, there have been estate agents...
1: Lurking in the background?
3: I wouldn't say lurking.
1: Oh, I would. So Ross, Pickering and West, is that a nationwide
3: We're a nationwide agency, but we're moving more and more into European and foreign markets. I think most people will have seen our cars whizzing about the place. We have these fleets of brightly coloured VW Beetles with the Pickering and West livery on them, and people love that. It, you know, it brings a smile to their faces. And
1: a bit like Foxtons.
3: Foxtons, well, we were actually, we were doing our Volkswagens before they were doing their minis, actually.
1: Oh, right, so they copied you?
3: No, I'm not saying that Foxtons, no. People love to, it brings a human face to estate agents, I think.
1: Yeah. So, I mean, these days, what with internet, you know, I can turn on the computer and I can see the whole of a house just by doing a 360 degrees thing. I can see exactly where, what's the amenities are around. I mean, these days, there's not really much need to actually go and visit the house because you can see it all on the computer. Do you think that people should go and visit a house before they buy it, or is it adequate just to look on the computer and pick a picture?
3: Always, I would say the first rule of buying a house is actually visit the house and look at it. I mean, we all know that pictures can lie.
1: Mm.
3: We've all used a wide-angle lens to make a tiny, pokey little room look like a huge, great, palatial...
1: Well, you've done that, have you?
3: No.
1: And what is the hot place to buy these days? Where is everyone saying, I've got to get a place there?
3: Well, the thing is, buying property in England as a business venture is becoming less and less profitable because properties are so expensive and people have become wise to it. It's very hard to find a house that is underpriced and be able to sell it overpriced. Mm. You can still buy very cheap properties abroad in places where people are perhaps not as well informed, not as intelligent as people selling property over here.
1: Mm.
3: You know, you go into peasant communities, poor rural areas, and the people there, they can't afford televisions, they haven't watched all the programs that we make over here, like Location, Location, Location, House Hunters. But yeah, as I say, you know, these people, they don't really know what's going on in the world, they don't read newspapers, they're not very well informed, they are... They're too stupid, I think, probably, to realise how much they could be making on their property. So these are the places I would advise people to go.
1: So stupid countries or war-torn areas, maybe?
3: No, not war-torn areas,
1: but
3: no.
1: But there's potential there.
3: The danger of...
1: Yeah, but there's potential, though. I mean,
3: when the war is finished, I mean, places like Croatia now are magnificent places to buy property, but I wouldn't ever have advised anyone while the war was going on.
1: No, but if you think about it, Ross... If I see dirt cheap prices, I mean, not Iraq, for example, Basra, somewhere like that.
3: No.
1: You can't even buy there now. It's so cheap. It's probably minus money. And I know that in 100 years' time...
3: There is always a danger buying property abroad that a war might break out or something of that nature, a terrible natural disaster. It's down to timing. You have to do it after these things have happened when prices are low.
1: Yeah, that's fascinating. So we'll be taking your calls in a minute. So if you've got anything to ask Ross Porter, give us a ring on 0800 068 7060 or email us at downtheline@bbc.co.uk. Okay, Ross, it's now time to go to the phones with your phone calls, and our first caller is Liz Wilmot from Grampians.
4: Oh, hello, Gary.
1: Hello.
4: Hello, and the gentleman from the estate agent, hello.
3: Yeah, Ross, yes.
4: Ross, hello, Ross. I'm just a bit concerned because I live in a very nice property, but I'm constantly pestered. Do people putting cards through my door, 2 or 3 every day? Do you want to sell your house?
1: How many exactly? 2 or 3?
4: Just a lot. I get a lot of cards through my door.
1: How many's a lot? More than a few?
4: I get more than a few. Yeah,
1: less than a couple? Several? The more cards that you get, if you got 3 cards through, I'd say that was quite irritating, but 2 isn't so bad.
4: 2 days, all right, is it? 2, that's quite a lot.
3: I think 2 a day is probably acceptable, yes, and it's probably the industry standard.
4: I don't think so. Right. And my thumb just falls from opening the envelopes, and all the time it's just, do you want to sell your house? I don't.
3: Can I ask you a question, Liz?
4: Yes.
3: Do you want to sell your house? Okay, fair enough.
1: Thank you very much for your call. Thank you.
4: Thank you.
1: Okay, who's on the line? Hello?
5: Hello. What's your friend on there, the estate agent?
3: It's Ross, hello.
5: You're an estate agent, yeah?
3: Yes.
5: Okay, so as you become one of them? Yeah, but it's not like you're a doctor, is it? Or, you know, you ain't got any qualifications, have you?
3: Listen, I have the standard.
5: What right? No, hold up, because it's my time now. You've had your little talk. What right have you got to come in my house and tell me what a double aspect is? Or something is stunning? Or that room needs opening out? Or that porch is gloomy.
3: I've seen literally thousands of properties.
5: Whoa, you misunderstand me. What qualification have you got? If a doctor comes round my house and he says, you're ill, right? You're sick, go to bed.
3: Well, I'm sorry.
5: What right have you got? You've got no qualifications.
3: Well,
5: you're not recognised by anyone.
3: If you just let me,
1: can you let me speak a second?
3: No, of course I'm qualified. I've trained to be an estate agent, and I've got the standard standard qualification.
1: Let him finish.
5: What is the standard qualification? You see my point?
3: It's a BACB. It's the British Agents.
5: You're hated, you people. Do you know that? I'm going now. I don't want to overstate my case, but you're hated. To me, you're one below the hangman.
1: Thanks very much for your call. So, Ross, what kind of countries are a good place to invest at the moment?
3: Well, as I said before, Croatia is very cheap. Any of the areas of the former Yugoslavia, and there's now some lovely large properties there which are empty and going cheap. A lot of the people there obviously died.
1: Yeah. And I understand that Nigeria is a very cheap place to buy at the moment. Property's quite low there.
3: Yes, understandably so.
1: Mm. Would you recommend somewhere like Nigeria? Do you think that's on the up?
3: No.
1: Oh, right. Well, what about Zimbabwe?
3: No, not really. People like us aren't very welcome there at the moment.
1: Oh. But if we're British people, will they leave us be because of the Commonwealth?
3: Some places, obviously, British people are welcome. In others, not so welcome.
1: Where aren't we welcome? Just so people at home know, don't go there because it might be cheap, but it's because they don't like us.
3: Well, obviously, at the moment, Iraq, Iran, Syria, Lebanon, Palestine, well, most of the Middle East and large parts of Africa, North Korea, Australia, Argentina, Wales, Afghanistan.
1: What about in the hills?
3: No, that's a very volatile market there at the moment.
1: My next caller is Anne Cook from Hay on Wye. Hello, Anne.
6: Hello.
1: Hello. What's your question for Ross?
6: Well, I've been listening with great interest today because I am actually looking to buy in France.
3: Great choice.
6: I'm looking for a gîte, somewhere with a couple of bedrooms, a little bit of land, and probably in La Vendée area.
3: That's a spectacular area, and still some very cheap properties there, and they really are lovely buildings there, aren't they?
6: Yes, I've been on holiday there a couple of times, actually, short breaks, and I've looked around. I really like what I see.
3: The French, they don't particularly like these old houses. They find that, they want the more modern houses, so it does mean that there's some fantastic property out there.
6: But I'm looking for a reasonably deserted area, not very many houses around. Mm-hmm. Quite a bit of land. So, because I'm not terribly keen on the French themselves.
3: Right. So you like the property in France, but
6: I love the way of life, love the sunshine, the food.
3: Just, but you don't like the friends?
2: No, I just don't like the people. And so I'm looking for somewhere secluded.
1: What about, are there places that are like France, but not, where she wouldn't have to meet French people?
3: Well, there's Channel Islands, but that's quite expensive still. Do you like Italians?
2: No.
1: No? Have you thought about Malta?
2: No, that's not a bad...
3: There are a lot of English there
2: English
3: already.
2: People, exactly, it's fantastic.
3: You might feel quite at home.
2: Yes, well, maybe I'll try there then.
1: Well, thanks, good luck with your quest. Okay, we've got another caller on the line. We've got Tony Dryden from Crawley. Hello, Tony.
7: Oh, hello. Does your guest know anything about Foxtons? I just want, is that business owned by Bruce Foxton, the guy who used to play bass in the Jam?
3: No, not as far as I know. I mean, Foxton's been around, I think, for a long time before the Jam. It's possible, I suppose, that a member of his family may be involved somewhere in it, but I'm
7: could be his dad, do you think?
3: I'm not an expert on the Jam, but I thought, actually, Bruce Foxton was in a new band or had started a new band.
7: I think you'll find he plays bass in a band that does Jam covers at the weekend and that kind of thing. He's just keeping his hand in. That's not going to kind of put food on the table, is it?
3: Well, as I say, I'm not really an expert on Bruce Foxton. No. For all I know, he may be in a very successful band.
1: I didn't even know who he was.
7: Paul Weller won a Lifetime Achievement Award.
3: Yeah.
7: And Bruce Foxton and Rick Buckler, who's, if you don't know about the Jam, he was the drummer. And they should surely have got a mention, don't you think?
3: I didn't. I mean,
1: it was mainly for Paul Weller's solo career, I think.
7: Really?
1: That was an outstanding contribution to music.
7: Well, I'd have thought anything that was outstanding and a contribution to music, Paul Weller did with Messrs. Buckler and Foxton behind him, because anything he's done on his own is kind of dreary and lumpen in the extreme.
3: Well, actually, I'm quite a big fan of the one, You're the Best Thing That Ever Happened to Me. I think that's a standard, isn't it?
7: I think you'll find that wasn't a solo Paul Weller. I think you'll find he was a member of the Style Council at that point. His
3: well,
7: kind of popish
3: still
7: follow-up
3: post-Jam. But do you have
7: post-jam
3: a question
7: pre-solo.
1: About property? Paul
3: about
1: Weller owns a lot of
3: property abroad.
7: Yes, if I wanted to buy a property from Bruce Foxton, which branch would I go into?
3: I really don't think that Bruce Foxton does work for Foxtons. I mean, for instance, where I live, there's a restaurant called McCartney's, and to my knowledge, Paul McCartney has nothing to do with it. I think just because the name is similar doesn't mean that at somewhere down the line a pop personality is involved.
1: Yeah. I've got a news agent near me called Stings.
7: Oh, yeah. And does Sting own it?
1: Well, I don't think so. No, I don't see him. It's owned by an Asian lady.
7: See, if I'm Sting, and I want to invest my money and keep out of the public eye, I think a newsagent is a great place to go. I mean, if you open up Sting's kind of hairdressers and beauty parlour and waxing salon, everyone's going to go, oh, is that Sting?
3: Well, I would have thought, actually, if he was going to wanted to invest in something and keep a low profile, he'd probably use his real name.
1: Gordon Sumner.
3: Sumner's?
1: Yeah, yes. Gordon Sumner.
7: All right, I'll take your point.
1: Thank you very much, Tony. That was interesting. Ross, for sale signs are a thing of the past, aren't they?
3: No.
1: Let's go back to the phones. We've got Clive Rossiter. Where are you from, Clive?
8: I'm from the north of England. It's not my real name, but that's you know, it'll do for now.
1: Okay.
8: I'm talking to the estate agent fella, right?
3: Hello there, hi.
8: Hello there, hello.
3: Ross,
8: listen,
3: hi.
8: You're talking about properties abroad,
3: mm-hmm.
8: right? Now, there are security implications in a lot of these countries that you're talking about. Say, for example, right, you were buying a property in Poland, yeah? You were doing a development in Poland, mm-hmm. Krakow, for example, right?
3: Mm-hmm.
8: Let me tell you something about that place, right? I could pack a van full of explosives, right?
3: Mm.
8: I could drive it right into that development and kaboom! Right, and don't try to contradict me because I come from a military background and know what I'm talking about.
1: If we could stick to a property abroad... Rather than
8: I'm just letting
1: bombs.
8: You know the security implications, that's all, alright?
1: Is that all your point?
8: That's all. That's
1: thanks
8: all
1: very much for your call.
8: Much.
1: Thanks,
8: thank
1: Clive.
8: You. Goodbye.
1: He had a point, though, didn't he, Ross?
3: Well, I don't think you could say that anywhere in the world is 100% safe.
1: Next caller is Bob Whitehorn, and you're from Guildford. Hello, Bob.
9: Yes, I just had to ring and say that I own my own house. No mortgage, no stamp duty, no loans, no mortgage, nothing. Beat that.
1: Right. Thanks very much for your call. My next caller is Alison Bread from Redcar. Hello, Alison. What's your question for Ross?
10: Well, my question, you know, when we're talking about buying places, you know, abroad and being sat about in your bikini and everything all the time, well, that's all very well, but, you know, some of us can't afford it.
3: Yeah, I mean, I'm not suggesting that everyone goes and buys somewhere abroad. Obviously, this...
10: No, but, you know, you make it sound like there's affordable properties on the costas, and actually they're not for me. personally. They're
3: well,
10: not
3: you
10: affordable.
3: Might actually find that these properties are considerably cheaper than anything you can buy in England, although probably not
10: no,
3: Redcar,
10: but that, you know, I can't buy anywhere in England, really, either.
3: Not even in Redcar. I should imagine properties are pretty cheap, aren't
1: yeah.
3: they? How much do you have to spend on a house?
10: Well, I don't have any to spend on a house.
1: Well, you don't need anything. All you need is your deposit, which is, what, 10%? So 10% of 30,000 is £3,000.
10: Well, where am I going to get £3,000 from?
1: Do you work?
10: No.
1: Okay, thanks, Alison, but I think perhaps this phone-in is not really for people like you. So, Ross, do you have a big house?
3: I'm not particularly large or small. I mean, I don't have a family, so...
1: Why not? Don't you meet lots of women when you go around houses? Do you meet lots of women?
3: Well, you know, we have professional, you know, code of conduct. Well, we don't go around...
1: But there's a thing, isn't there? There's an element of trust you have to have in an estate agent. You know, you have to go around and show
3: totally.
1: Women...
3: Totally, we are like doctors.
1: Well, you are. You have to trust an estate agent.
3: Well, again,
1: it's your future.
3: That's why I say always use an estate agent. People are now buying and selling houses direct on the internet. And, you know, it's very likely that a murderer could come round to your house. And,
1: are there illegal, like there are illegal cab drivers, are there illegal estate agents around from with no qualifications without the BACBBs?
3: Well, no, I wouldn't, I don't know what to say.
1: Okay, well, let's go to another caller. Hello, who's there? Is that Beata?
11: Hello, it's Beata.
1: Beata, yeah. Oh, that's an interesting... Where are you from?
11: I'm from Poland. Oh. But I live here now.
1: Okay.
11: But there is no call. I have a family property. I want to sell. Mm. And I don't want to go over the internet because I don't trust it.
3: Exactly. And that's why
11: I don't
3: you
11: trust you either.
3: Well, no, you should go through an estate agent.
11: I want to do it myself. So I come on I come to call you now to say this on the Polish Riviera.
3: Fine, if you want to come and
11: no,
3: come round
11: no,
3: to
11: never
3: my
11: mind.
3: Estate agent.
11: I want to tell Gary.
1: Yes.
11: Gary, I have a house to sell.
1: Right.
11: It is on the Polish Riviera. You can
3: just
11: buy
3: it. Stop
1: we,
3: there,
1: we shouldn't really be doing that on the.
11: It has five rooms. It is really beautiful. It's done it at the grandparents' board.
3: Can I just say to any listeners, this is just the sort of thing, you know, why you must go through an estate agent. The term Polish Riviera sounds very glamorous.
11: Yes, Polish Riviera.
3: But it's the Baltic Sea.
11: Have you
3: isn't
11: been?
3: It?
11: Have you been?
3: Well, it's the Baltic Sea.
1: But is it very...
11: Yes, the Baltic very beautiful.
3: You could call anywhere by any stretch of water a Riviera, but,
11: yes,
3: but it's not like the south of France,
11: it's technical
3: the Baltic
11: term,
3: Sea.
11: It is a technical term.
1: But is the Baltic Riviera very pretty?
11: Oh, very, it's beautiful.
1: And what do you...
11: It's so beautiful.
1: Ross?
11: Ross, I have a question.
3: Yes.
11: You say you're like a doctor.
3: Yes.
11: I have a strange lump.
1: Okay. Thank you very much for your call. It's been fascinating. We've got another call for Ross, and it's Siddy from Bexley Heath. Hello, Sid.
12: Hello, how are you doing? All right?
1: Yeah.
12: I was just calling about the other fellow, a guy calling about the Jam, the British band. I think that was one of the great British bands. But I'm not favouring what he'd done after. The style cancer, all that, all dressed in white, looked like a mug. And... He's released a few good records as himself, but let's not lock the Jam. They was there for a lot of people, a lot of young people like me. When I was growing up, my parents broke up, and he was there for me every week on Top of the Pops. He looked really smart.
1: Yeah, well, thanks very much for your call, Siddy.
12: Oh, yeah, well, good luck with the houses, isn't it?
1: Yeah, thank you.
3: Do you have a question about property abroad?
12: Yeah, all right. What is the biggest house in France?
3: Okay. House, what, on the market? Existing?
12: Yeah, all right,
3: I mean, Versailles,
12: market.
3: I would...
12: Pardon?
3: Versailles, I would think, probably is the largest.
12: What's
3: in
12: that?
3: France. The Palace of Versailles, but I don't think it's for sale.
12: Okay, thanks.
1: That's an interesting point. What is the biggest house in the world?
3: I don't know. I have no idea what the biggest house in the world is.
1: Taj Mahal?
3: That's a mausoleum.
1: Where dead people go.
3: Well, when they go there, then they are.
1: Well, thank you so much. That's Ross Porter there from Pickering and West. We've had a fascinating conversation, although it did seem to peter out at the end. Well, we have got time for one more call, we've got a call about bullying, which we were talking about earlier on. Hello, who's there?
13: Oliver.
1: Hello, Oliver.
13: Hello, I'm ringing about bullying. Mm. I was educated at home.
1: Right.
13: My mother was very conscious of education, which meant that I was able to take 5 A-levels and pass them when I was 9 years old.
1: Oh.
13: And I won a scholarship to Oxford at 12.
1: Wow. But it must have been a bit of a sheltered education.
13: Well, no, my mother was, as I say, very conscious of the need for a rounded social education as well. So once a week she would invite the children from next door to come round and beat me up.
1: Oh, right. Well, that's the end of Down the Line for this week. We'll see you again next time. Good night. Brilliant, wasn't it?
14: Hold it. 15 seconds from now, you'll see the picture he just took. See? With the Polaroid Land camera, you get bright, sharp pictures in 15 seconds. Snap, pull, peel. It's that easy. Is there any better way to get pictures of the family?
15: If you're paying this kind of money for a car, you'd want it to have a touch of style, legroom, four doors, and all that. And if this is what you had in mind, you don't even have to pay that kind of money for the new Skoda Super Estel. Skoda's new Super Estel puts the man in the street
16: and his dog
15: on the road.

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1: Cabin Pressure by John Finnemore, starring Stephanie Cole as Carolyn, Roger Allam as Douglas, Benedict Cumberbatch as Martin, and John Finnemore as Arthur. This week, Timbuktu! Do take your time, Douglas. There's still everything to play for. I'm only 26 points ahead of your 3 points. But I have every confidence you're about to come roaring back.
2: Yes, all right.
1: But I'm going to have to press you for an answer, I'm afraid.
2: I don't know. At 20,000 feet, I suppose, about 200 knots.
1: Oh, what a pity. It's a lovely guess, but I'm afraid the answer on the card was 204 knots. I went again, so that's Martin on 29, Douglas, still on 3. As we head into round 2.
2: That was one round.
1: Oh, don't worry, round 2's much more fun. We say a fond farewell to the flight manual.
2: Thank God.
1: And we welcome instead our very good friend, the operations manual.
2: No, I'm sorry, I'm done.
1: Not a fair spare, Douglas. You promised if I joined in with Flight Deck Buckaroo, I could pick the next game.
2: But I hate this game.
1: Yes, and I hate Flight Deck Buckaroo.
2: How can you hate Flight Deck Buckaroo? It's a terrific game. And it's educational.
1: There is nothing educational about seeing who can disable the most instruments without setting off the recorded warning.
2: Yes, there is. You find out all the things you don't really need. Like altimeters.
1: Now, this is educational. So, welcome to round 2 of Beat the Manuals.
3: Hello, chaps. Any teas or coffees?
2: Oh, thank God.
3: Oh, sorry, Douglas. You should have run.
1: Actually, we're fine, Arthur. We'll be landing in 20 minutes.
3: Oh, righto. Oh, and a message from Mum. She says, how long until we land?
2: Right.
4: Drivers, how long till we land?
3: I'm asking the Mum.
4: Not quickly enough.
1: Just started the descent, Carolyn, so about 20 minutes.
4: Excellent. Now, Douglas, I'm having lunch with Herc. Can you give Arthur a lift home?
2: Sorry. Happy though I always am to pick up the pieces around your hectic love life, I'm afraid as soon as we land, I'm driving to Twickenham. I've got tickets for the Rugby World Cup final.
3: The Cup final? But doesn't that mean it's Birling Day?
1: Oh, Carolyn, haven't you told him?
3: Told me what?
1: Arthur, there isn't going to be a Birling Day this year.
3: What? Why not?
1: Because this year the final is in Twickenham.
3: So?
4: So, Mr. Birling lives in Sussex. To get to Fitton, he would have to drive through Twickenham. And while he certainly has more money than sense, I don't think anyone has that much more.
3: Oh, no, I love Birling Day.
1: Me too.
2: Do you?
1: Well, no, but I could do with the money.
2: True. And I wouldn't say no to a free bottle of Talisker.
4: The bottles of expensive whiskey I provide for Mr. Burling's exclusive use are not free, Douglas. They are stolen from me.
2: And therefore free to me.
1: Fitton Tower, this is Golf Echo Romeo Tango India, established on the ILS.
5: Hello, hello. Is it a bird? Is it a plane? No, it is technically a plane.
2: Hello, Carl.
1: Fitton Tower, please confine air traffic communications to standard phraseology.
5: Yeah. Wind at 280 at 8, runway 36, clear to land, all the usual jazz.
1: Roger, clear to land, 36.
5: So, did you have a lovely time in Luton?
2: How could one not? It's a palace of pleasure.
1: I mean, seriously, you're really not meant to just chat on this thing.
5: Sorry, Martin. Oh, one last thing, though. Did any of you order a furious posh man?
1: What?
5: Only one's arrived for you. Very cross, very drunk. Phil poured him into your departure hut.
4: Lounge.
5: Sorry, lounge. Anyway, hope you like him. Ta-ra.
4: That sounds like Mr. Birling.
2: It does, rather, doesn't it? By the way, cabin crew, prepare for landing.
3: All right, I'll go and...
2: Too late.
4: Mr. Birling!
6: Ah, there you are, at last.
4: What are you doing here?
6: What am I doing here? The question is, what were you doing not being here? Before now, eh?
4: But we're not expecting you. You don't have a booking.
6: Booking? Don't need a booking. Where else are you like going to be? On another job?
4: Well, yes.
6: Don't be silly. Now you're finally here. Listen, Timbuktu.
4: What about it?
6: Is it a real place?
4: Yes.
6: Ah, told you so, stupid woman.
4: I beg your pardon.
6: I don't mean you're a stupid woman, you silly woman. I mean my awful wife. Have you met my awful wife?
4: I have met your wife, certainly.
6: Well, that'll be the awful one. I've only got one. I may be a fool, but I'm not a damn fool.
4: No, I'm sure you're not.
6: And anyway, I'm not a fool. I knew where Timbuktu was.
4: Did you?
6: Well, I knew it was somewhere. That's the point. I knew it wasn't made up, like some people thought it was, naming no wives. Where is it, anyway? China or somewhere stupid?
4: It's in Mali, in the middle of Africa, on the edge of the Sahara.
6: God, is it how ghastly. Well, can't be helped. I want you to fly me there.
4: To Timbuktu? Why?
6: Firstly, none of your business. Secondly, to watch the rugby.
4: But the rugby is in Twickenham.
6: I know the rugby's in Twickenham. I told my awful wife it was in Twickenham, and she said I had to stay and see her awful friends when they came round for her awful thing. And I said I wouldn't, and she said I must, and I said I wouldn't, and she said I must, and I said I wouldn't.
4: Yes, I believe I've picked up the ebb and flow of the debate.
6: And in the end, she said I could watch it in Timbuktu, for all she cares, so I'm going to.
4: You're going to fly to Timbuktu? To spite your wife.
6: That's the idea, yeah, yeah. Fly to Timbuktu, take a picture to show awful wife who's boss, i.e. me, I am. Find bar in airport, cheer on Wales, the glorious victory over the Itais, get drunk, fly home.
4: Well, I can ask the crew if they would be willing to consider giving up their day off.
6: Can't we skip all that? I'll give them a couple of grand each and pay you double whatever you were going
4: to
6: charge.
4: You should be ready to leave within the hour, sir. All right, how are we doing? Where are the others?
2: Fine. Martin's panically filing a flight plan, and I've sent Arthur into Fitton to buy a book about Timbuktu.
4: What on earth for?
2: He's in a helpful mood.
4: Yes, but why do you need a book?
2: I don't. I need a temporary absence of Arthur in a helpful mood. And I have just given away a ticket to watch the cup final in Twickenham in order that I can fly 2,500 miles to the heart of Africa and watch it there.
4: Oh, dear. Did the poor little pilot have to fly an aeroplane? You're getting paid, aren't you? Plus an enormous tip.
2: I know, I know. And a bottle of Talisker.
4: No, not a bottle of Talisker.
2: We'll see, shall we?
4: No. I mean, there won't be any Talisker to steal. I have to order in the 25-year-old stuff specially, and there's no time.
2: Oh, well, in that case, perhaps I can help. I happen to have a few spare bottles knocking about. For some reason.
4: Oh, well, that would be very useful. Thank you.
2: Shall we say £200 a bottle?
4: What? No! I'm not paying you for the whiskey you stole from me in the first place.
1: Guys, there's a problem.
4: Then solve it.
1: I can't solve it.
4: Have you tried to solve it?
1: No.
4: Then you don't know if you can solve it, do you?
1: There's a civil war in Mali. So Timbuktu's closed to all air traffic.
4: Right, so you can't solve it.
1: Thank you.
4: Douglas, can you solve it?
2: I appreciate your faith, Carolyn, but I'm not sure even I can broker a peace deal in a civil war. Not in time for kick-off, anyway.
4: Fine. I knew it was too good to be true. Who's going to tell Burling?
1: Oh, wait, hang on. We can't just give up.
4: You're the one who said it was insolvable.
1: By me, not by you two. There must be something we can do. Oh, I could really use that 2,000 quid.
2: I know, but what can we do?
1: Well, I don't suppose... I don't suppose there's anywhere that's a bit like Timbuktu.
4: What do you mean, all so famous for being far away?
1: No, I didn't mean that. I mean, like, it, as in, looks like it, a bit. If you didn't really know much about Timbuktu.
4: Martin?
1: No, I know, I didn't mean it. I'm just trying to, you know, come up with ideas.
2: No, Martin, that's inspired.
1: Is it?
2: You're a genius. An unexpectedly evil genius.
4: Somewhere that we could...
2: Oh, plenty of places. There's a little airfield on the island of Sardinia, for instance. Gospini. It's perfect. It's on the edge of the second biggest desert in Europe. And the chap who runs it, it's an old friend of mine.
1: Of course he is.
2: A couple of €100, and I'm sure he'll be only too pleased to be Timbuktuan for an hour or two. 300, and the engineers can probably knock up a welcome to Timbuktu sign.
1: No, but that's fraud.
2: Isn't it, though? That's why I'm so delighted you suggested it.
1: I didn't mean... I wasn't seriously...
2: Oh, don't spoil it!
4: Douglas, look, it's a nice idea, but we cannot possibly...
2: Look, Burling's always roaring drunk by the time we land, anyway, and all he wants is a room to watch the rugby in and a sign saying, Welcome to Timbuktu, both of which Sardinia can provide, and neither of which, incidentally, Timbuktu can provide.
4: But won't he be a bit suspicious that everyone speaks Italian?
2: Why would he be? Mali was under Italian rule for decades.
1: Oh, was it?
2: Of course not. But if you didn't know that, why would he? It's a great idea. Honestly, I don't know whether I'm more proud of you for thinking of it or worried that I didn't.
4: I suppose if we got him really drunk...
2: That's the spirit! And, of course, that's where the 25-year-old Talisker will come in so handy.
1: Oh, no, please, you two, no Talisker stuff, not if we're actually going to do this.
2: Would you care to take one bottle, madam, or two?
7: Hi, cats. Isn't this exciting? I've always wanted to go to Timbuktu. It sounds brilliant. Like a cross between a...
2: No, wait. Let me guess. A cockatoo, obviously.
7: Yes, yeah.
2: And, no, I give up.
7: And my friend Tim Buckley.
2: Of course. Silly of me.
7: Oh, and I found that book you wanted, Douglas.
2: What book?
7: About Timbuktu.
2: Oh, right. Yes, well, you hang on to that for now.
7: Oh, okay. It's about all of Africa, really, but there's a chapter on Mali and a page on Timbuktu. I've nearly finished it.
1: The book?
7: The page. Sounds amazing. I can't wait to see it.
1: Yes, but Arthur, has no one told you we're not actually going to...
2: see much of Timbuktu. I mean, it's straight out, watch the rugby in the airport and back again.
7: Well, yeah, but I bet at least I see some camels.
2: How much do you bet?
1: Douglas.
2: Never mind. Hadn't you better go away and hoover something?
7: Not really. We're all ready to go.
2: Fine. Then go away and hoover nothing.
7: Righto.
1: So we're not telling him about...
2: What, with him being the worst liar we know? I thought perhaps not.
4: Mm. All right. He's in. Do the briefing, Martin.
1: Right. Destination is Guspini, codenamed Timbuktu. For the avoidance of doubt, crew should note that any time Timbuktu is referred to, Guspini is meant.
2: Yes. I believe we're up to speed with the deception.
1: In the unlikely circumstance the actual Timbuktu is referred to, the name is to be repeated twice.
2: How do you mean?
1: Timbuktu, Timbuktu.
2: Means Guspini.
1: No! Timbuktu means Guspini. Timbuktu, Timbuktu means Timbuktu.
2: Oh, I see. But you only repeated it once.
1: I didn't. I said Timbuktu, Timbuktu.
2: Exactly. You said it, and then you repeated it. If you'd repeated it twice, you'd have said Timbuktu, Timbuktu, aww, Timbuktu.
4: Yes. Excuse me, but I'm trying to run an airline here, not an owl sanctuary. Get on with it.
1: All right. The alternate is Palermo, codenamed Ouagadougou.
2: And if the real Ouagadougou is meant?
1: Well, I really can't imagine circumstances under which we'll need to refer to the real Ouagadougou.
2: All right, but a good pilot is prepared for any eventuality, however...
1: All right! The code for the real Ouagadougou is Ouagadougou, Ouagadougou.
2: Thank God we're not going to Baden-Baden.
7: Mr. B?
6: Go away.
7: Yep, will do. But first, can myself draw yourselves kindly attention to the sign that the captain has kindly and illuminated in regard to the fastenation of your seatbelt during the current highly unlikely event of turbulence?
6: What?
7: Could you do your seatbelt up?
6: Certainly not. Do I look like a girl?
7: You don't at all look like a girl.
6: Well, then.
7: Okay, well, it doesn't really matter.
4: Arthur!
7: Right, yes, sorry, it does really matter these days.
6: Since when?
7: Since Mum said so.
4: Is there some problem, Mr. Burley?
6: I don't want my seatbelt on.
4: Oh, dear. Still, into every life a little rain must fall.
6: Did you just...
4: And now, to console you for your tragedy, can I get you a drink?
6: Oh, well, perhaps a small whiskey?
4: By all means, McCallan's, Johnny Walker, or Glenlivet.
6: What about my special whiskey, Talisker 25?
4: Ah, yes. I'm afraid this trip was at such short notice we didn't have the chance to buy that in.
7: Oh, Mum.
4: Thank you, Arthur. Not now.
6: What? You realize the only reason I fly on your toy aeroplane is that you carry the whiskey I like?
7: Really, Mum, it's important.
4: Thank you, Arthur Code Red.
6: You're not the only people who could take me to Timbuktu, you know.
4: You'd be surprised.
7: Mum, I really think on this occasion I should override the Code Red, because you're forgetting Doug.
4: Code Red, Arthur, go away fast and go away now.
7: Right, yes, will do, yeah.
4: I will talk to you in the galley.
7: No, no, you don't have to. It's fine, I get it now.
4: No, I will talk to you in the galley.
7: Okay.
4: Right. First of all, you never overrule a code red.
7: No, I know, Mum. I'm sorry.
4: Yes, why do you never overrule a code red?
7: Because the code red is there to stop me when I'm being too helpful. And I can't stop being too helpful by being more helpful.
4: Exactly. Good.
7: Yes, but this time I wasn't being too helpful. It's just Mr. Burling wanted the Talisker, and we want him to be happy, and you'd forgotten Douglas brought some Talisker in case you needed it.
4: I hadn't forgotten, Arthur. That is not why I asked him to bring it.
7: Why, then?
4: Because today, Arthur, is the Burling day I steal the Talisker from Douglas Richardson.
7: Oh.
4: You get it now?
7: Yeah, I completely get it. Because normally it's the other way round.
4: Yes!
7: Oh, I do get it.
4: So, do you know where Douglas has stashed it?
7: Oh, no, where?
4: I don't know. I'm asking you.
7: Why are you asking me? I don't know.
4: Yes, but I didn't know you didn't know until I... Oh, go and read your book.
2: Okay, countries beginning with...
1: What? No, Douglas, we don't have time for games. Can you just concentrate, please?
2: All right, Captain. Anything in particular?
1: On the crime! On getting away with the crime!
2: I prefer to use the word scheme.
1: Guess what? I prefer to use the word hat. It's not a hat. It's a crime.
2: Martin, relax. I've done things like this hundreds of times.
1: Yes, and you got sacked from Air England.
2: Only once. I almost always didn't. Trust me, it's a perfectly good scheme, and it's all going to be fine.
1: Oh, my God. What if he looks out of the window?
2: Hmm?
1: Well, when we're landing, what if he sees we're landing on an island? Africa's not an island. Right.
2: Martin, are you about to make an announcement telling Mr. Burling not to look out of the window?
1: Of course I am.
2: Just maybe run that past your internal psychologist first.
4: All right, drivers. Where are we?
2: About an hour out from Timbuktu.
4: What? But I thought the whole point was...
2: Although, of course, still a fair way from Timbuktu.
4: Oh, for heaven's sake.
2: And how is Mr. Burling?
1: Is he awake? Is he drunk? Does he suspect?
4: Well, calm down, Martin. Of course he doesn't suspect. Until a few hours ago, he thought Timbuktu was either Chinese or fictional. However, he is fast sobering up.
1: What? No. He needs to be drunk. That's the key to the whole crime.
2: Well, you know what might help with that?
4: Yes, I do so. And can we please do this with a bare minimum of gloating? I will buy the Talisker.
2: An excellent choice. Madam could not have made a wiser decision.
4: I said the bare minimum.
2: That'll be £300.
4: 300? You said 200 before.
2: Ah, that was the price in Fitton. Alas, the supply is scarcer up here.
4: Fine, 300.
2: Excellent.
4: Well, get the bottle out then.
2: Madam seems a little unfamiliar with how the whole buying process works.
4: Oh, I'll pay you when we get back.
2: Madam is a humorist.
1: Guys, please, can we try and focus on the
4: main... I don't carry that sort of cash on trips.
2: Yes, you do.
4: Well, show me the bottle and I'll give you the money.
2: Better yet, give me the money and I'll get out the bottle.
4: I've changed my mind. I don't want it.
2: Just as you please, but I warn you, prices are only going to rise.
1: Seriously, please, will both of you forget the whiskey and concentrate on getting away with the crime?
4: Martin, for someone who can't bear to hear the word Sardinia, you are making very free with the word crime.
2: So, Martin, what do you think of Timbuktu?
1: Well, actually, it does look quite... You know, middle of Africa-ish, doesn't it, actually, doesn't it?
7: What does?
1: This does.
7: Oh, yeah, well, I can explain that, Skip. Timbuktu is, in fact, in the middle of Africa. So that's why it looks like this.
1: Thank you, Arthur.
7: Don't mention it. I read the whole page of that book. I'm basically an expert on Timbuktu now.
4: Right, there we go, Mr. Burling. Easy does it.
6: Can't you turn that down?
4: The sun? Not very easily, I fear.
8: Hello.
6: Who's this now?
2: Aha!
8: Welcome to Timbuktu.
6: Yes, all right.
8: Because that is where you are, and we are glad to have you here in our glorious country of Timbuktu.
1: Town.
8: Town?
1: Town.
8: town of Timbuktu. See here, our welcoming sign.
6: What sign?
8: That one. The one that says, welcome to Timbuktu. No, have a proper look. We spent ages on that.
6: Now then, you, what's your name?
8: Giancarlo.
9: Is it, though?
8: Oh, no. It's
9: quick as you like.
8: Mandela.
2: Terrific.
6: Right, Mandela, you've got the rugby here.
8: Well, of course. Italy's first Rugby World Cup final in history. Everyone in the country is watching.
6: Really? Why?
2: Ah, well, you have to remember, Mali was part of the Italian Empire for a long time. The ties run deep.
6: Oh, was it?
7: No, Douglas, you're thinking of France. Mali was in the French Empire.
2: No, Arthur.
7: Yeah, no, definitely. It was in my book.
2: Well, Mr. Burling, I think that concludes the greetings.
6: Something odd's going on here.
2: No, it isn't. Not at all.
6: The way you fellas have got lucky is that the match is about to start, so I don't care.
2: An attitude that does you great credit. Shall we escort you to the crew room?
4: Right. No, too obvious.
10: Carolyn?
4: Oh, it's you. What are you doing here?
10: It's my flight deck. What are you doing here?
4: It's my aeroplane. Help me search for Douglas's talisker.
10: Carolyn, please, forget about the bloody talisker.
4: The flight deck's the only place he's had time to hide it. And it's not in the locker, or in the footwells, or under the seats. Maybe it's inside one of the seats.
10: No, it's not.
4: What?
10: It's probably not in the seats.
4: You know where it is.
10: Okay, I'm going back to the crew room now.
4: Tell me where it is, Martin.
10: Carolyn, if I've learnt anything after 5 years at MGN Air, it's never to get involved with Talisker on Burling Day. Goodbye.
4: I'll give you £100.
10: I can't. Douglas would make my life a misery.
4: As will I if you don't.
10: I've got to go.
4: £200.
10: £200?
4: Yes.
10: It's in the avionics bay.
4: Where?
10: Under the floor hatch.
4: I never knew there was a hatch.
10: Well, he didn't think you did.
7: Quick.
4: I got it.
6: Hello? Are you in there?
2: Mr. Burling?
6: Open up, damn you.
7: Hi, it's us.
2: Why was the door locked?
10: Mr. Burling, what's the matter?
4: Why aren't you watching the rugby?
6: Because rugby is dead.
10: Dear.
2: Italy are leading 38-3 at half-time. Mr. Burling feels he's seen enough.
6: Yes, and heard enough of that awful Mandela chap singing.
2: Mr. Mandela has managed to overcome the natural apathy of the neutral.
10: Oh, dear, I am sorry, Mr. Burling. Still, home early for us, then. We're actually nearly ready to go, so if you'd like to...
7: Oh, do we have to go?
10: Yes, we do.
7: Only if we've got some spare time. Can't we take Mr. Burling to see the sights?
4: No.
7: Oh, we could borrow Mr. Mandela's car.
6: No. I don't want to see the sights.
10: There, he doesn't want to see the sights.
4: So, everyone back on board.
7: But you could take some more pictures to show your wife.
6: Is that, I suppose?
10: No. I'm sorry, Mr. Burling. I'm going to have to put my foot down. We really don't have time.
6: I want to see the sights.
2: Well played, Martin.
7: Brilliant. I'm going to get to see some of Africa after all.
2: Yes, Arthur. Yes, you are.
7: Yellow car.
6: Can't you do something to stop him saying that?
4: Trust me, there is no power on earth.
7: It's funny, though. It was another Fiat.
2: Was it really?
7: Yeah. There are loads of Fiats, aren't there? I had no idea they were so popular in Timbuktu.
2: Arthur.
7: It's just my book was saying that most transport is still camels and donkeys, but I haven't seen a camel all journey.
2: I did warn you, you might not.
7: I'll call out if I see one.
6: Do not do that.
7: No, it's fine. I don't mind. I'll make it part of the game. A camel's yellow? They're sort of yellowish, aren't they? Kind of yellowy, browny. Is there a name for that colour?
4: Yes, dear, it's called camel.
7: Oh, brilliant. So if I see one, I can just say... Camel.
2: Good idea. And that way we'll know it's a real camel.
4: Douglas!
7: Oh, dear, the road's getting really steep, isn't it?
4: Yes, well, these rough desert pathways, it's not surprising there.
7: Well, it is a bit surprising, Mum, because the book was saying the Sahara's one of the flattest places in the world.
10: You've really been getting into that book, haven't you?
7: Yeah. Well, Mum's been saying for years I don't read enough, so I thought I...
10: You thought you'd start now. Great. Okay, I've got a game. Let's see who can stay the most shut up for longest.
7: No, I'm terrible at that. Now, you lot play, though. I'll keep you amused. Oh, look, another pizzeria. They really love their pizza in Marley, don't they? That's the fourth one we've seen.
4: Yes, and you've drawn attention to every single one.
7: Yeah, well, because it's so surprising. Because, like I told you, Marley was part of the French Empire, so you'd think, if anything, there would be more.
10: Oh, dear, the car's stuck.
7: Is it? It doesn't seem...
10: Yes, it's stuck. Everyone out and help push. Not you, Mr. Burling, of course. You're our guest. Arthur, please, shut up!
7: What? I didn't say anything.
2: You've done nothing but say things since we started.
7: Oh, you mean my interesting facts about Timbuktu?
4: Arthur, we are not in Timbuktu. We are in Sardinia, which is an island in Italy.
7: I thought we were...
4: Yes, I know you did. And so does Mr. Burling. So please, stop loudly pointing out how much unlike the centre of Africa everything is.
6: All right. What on earth is going on?
4: No. Everything's fine. It's all fixed.
6: How is it fixed? You haven't done anything. You've just stood there talking. No, there's something very odd going on here, and the idiot boy is right. This is a very big hill for a desert. What's going on?
7: Nothing.
6: You're very quiet suddenly. I said, what's going on? What is going on? Oh,
7: nothing. Nothing's going on. We're in Timbuktu, and everything's totally normal, and you can get pizzas anywhere these days, and camels are really shy, actually, and it's nothing like Sardinia, which I've never been to, and I'm not going to, and I'm definitely not in now.
4: Stop talking.
7: I don't think I can remember how.
4: Someone else say something. Anything.
10: Oh, look over there, Mr. Burling. From up here, you can see the sea.
6: The sea.
2: Well, maybe not quite anything.
1: Fuel balanced, Douglas.
2: Good iron.
4: Well, we've come to an arrangement.
1: Yes?
4: He's not going to sue us.
1: Good.
4: Or pay us.
2: Ah.
10: So, essentially, we've taken a multi-millionaire on a free day trip to the Mediterranean.
4: That's about the size of it, yes.
2: Well, it's good to give something back, isn't it?
10: I'm really sorry, Carolyn.
4: No, it's all right. You only finished what Arthur started.
2: Yes, it's been a topsy-turvy sort of Burling day, hasn't it? We flew away from the rugby. Mr. Burling got soberer and soberer. And Arthur ruined everything with his knowledge and erudition.
10: I did, didn't I? I don't think he meant you to be proud.
7: No. I am a bit, though.
4: Oh, and one other thing, Douglas. I stole the Talisker from you.
2: Carolyn, how did you find it?
10: I told her, Douglas.
2: You told her?
10: Yes.
2: I see. And how much did she pay you for that little betrayal?
10: £200. Here's your 100.
2: Thank you very much.
7: What?
10: Really sorry, Carolyn. But what I've actually learnt after 5 years at MJN is never to side against Douglas on Burling Day.
2: So I'm rather afraid, Carolyn, that while you may have stolen the Talisker, you didn't steal the... could you pass me the operations manual, Martin?
10: Certainly, Douglas.
2: The Talisker.
10: That was Cabin Pressure by John Finnemore. It stars Stephanie Cole as Carolyn, Roger Allam as Douglas, Benedict Cumberbatch as Martin, and John Finnemore as Arthur. It also starred Jeffrey Whitehead as Mr. Burling and Steve Brody as Giancarlo and Carl. The producer was David Tyler, and the programme was a positive production for the BBC.
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0: 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I'm crunching my polo, dear Liza, crunching.
1: The nicest thing about the mint with a hole is that it's smooth and never crumbles. You can eat polo without other people hearing. Try sucking them, dear Henry.
0: I can't. I've already crunched them all.
2: I came across Mr. Kipling in the meadow by the church. If I've painted that spire once, he said, I've painted it a dozen times. He offered me an apple pie. An artist needs inspiration, he explained. Golden shortcrust pastry, delicious apple filling, and just the right amount of sugar sprinkled on top. But then, when it comes to the little details, Mr. Kipling does have an exceedingly good eye.
3: Well, come in, Smithers. What is it? Speak up, boy. Orange juice.
4: No, sir. New Kellogg's Rise and Shine.
3: Hey, finish.
4: And look at this, sir.
3: No peel, no pips, and it's got vitamin C. Well, Smithers, I suppose this is it.
4: What are you doing, sir?
3: Thank you, Governor. Wife and three pips to support. Thank you.
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7: Revolting People by Andy Hamilton and Jay Tarsis. With Jay Tarsis, James Fleet, Hugh Dennis, Tony Maudsley, Jan Ravens, Penelope Nice, and Andy Hamilton.
8: Dear Mr. Diary, the war clouds are looming, revolution's in the air, and soon the streets will be awash with blood. But who cares, because I'm raking in the loot. We closed down the shop and reopened as an all-night bar with drinking, gambling, and something that involves women taking the customers upstairs, which I don't necessarily sanction, but that's all part of the ambience of Sam's Place. That's what it's called. Kind of folksy, isn't it? We're thinking of franchising. And by we, I mean me and my business partner, Sergeant Roy McGurk. That's him on the piano. And he's not bad, considering he's only got the one arm. One of everything McGurk's got. Arm, leg, eye. I'm sure there's more, but I don't want to know about it.
9: All right, old Bobbin!
10: Shut your face, you red-coated British filth! My father's not your slave!
8: And that's my daughter, Mary. Mary waitresses for us when she's not organizing rebellion against the British.
11: Who wants to try my coffee?
8: Shouts my huge son, Joshua. 7 feet of solid muscle, which sadly leaves little room for a brain.
12: Wait up, Cuppy.
11: Catch!
8: Son, how many times must I tell you, throwing hot beverages at the customers is not considered good business practice.
11: Oh, they love it. It's called atmosphere. You want to try some of my coffee? I'm moving into coffee, Father. See? Lots of different coffees in different size paper cups. What do you think this big size is called?
8: Big?
11: No, Larry. And the little one's called Kevin. I've named them after all my friends. Would you like a Steve of something?
8: Joshua, this won't work. What kind of gullible idiots would queue for coffee in a paper cup with stupid names for the cup size?
11: Who were you talking to just now?
8: Oh, my journal, as I wrote.
11: Talking to a book? That's strange behavior.
8: Sometimes you talk to your imaginary friends.
11: Yeah, but at least that's social.
13: Hey, we're waiting to be served, you big donkey!
11: Don't you talk to my father that way. He's not well.
13: I'm talking to you.
11: Oh, well, that's all right, then.
13: Bring us 6 coffees. Kevin size.
11: See, Father? These are the kind of gullible idiots you were talking about.
14: Hey, Sam. What do you think of my piano playing?
8: Well, I didn't recognize the tune.
14: No, neither did I. This was a great idea of mine, wasn't it, eh? To turn your drab humdrum shop into a glamorous hotspot. Best idea I've had since I booby-trapped my false leg to dispose of that woodpecker. Do you remember that?
8: I remember the explosion.
14: Yeah. Just look at this place, eh? It is swarming with customers of every race, colour and creed. There's English, Irish, German, French-Canadian, Canadian-French, French-French and Canadian-Canadian. There are Eskimos trading sealskins, Italians taking a cut from the Eskimos.

0: There are Eskimos trading sealskins. Italians taking a cut from the Eskimos trading sealskins. There are hollow-eyed European refugees fleeing from their lives of abject misery in Russia, Prussia, Poland and Ipswich. There are dozens of Malay pirates and Norwegian whalers, 9 Dutch privateers, 3 Spanish mariners and 1 very bewildered Japanese tourist.
1: Can you say all that again? Because I want to write it down in my journal.
0: You're writing a journal?
1: Yep.
0: Why?
1: Well, for posterity, of course. Future generations may want to hear about the life and times of Samuel Oliphant.
0: Why, are they going to be very bored?
1: Are you implying my life's dull?
0: I'm not implying that. I must get around to writing my autobiography one day, you know. I won't pull any punches, mind. No. My life story will be warts and all.
1: Well, let's be honest, it'll be mostly warts, wouldn't it?
0: Well, it's true, I am blessed with over 300 of the little tufty beauties, but...
2: Samuel, I really must protest in the strongest possible terms.
1: Said Captain Walter Brimshaw.
2: What are you doing?
1: I'm jotting down your words for posterity in my journal.
2: Posterity? Me?
1: Yes.
2: You mean in a couple of hundred years' time, people might read the words of little old me?
1: Yeah, but only if you say something interesting.
2: There's always a catch, isn't there?
1: But you were saying...
2: Yes, I really must protest...
1: I know what you're going to say.
2: Do you?
1: Yes, you're going to say, I really must protest at my having been billeted in your house all this time rent-free. Therefore, I insist you accept this huge sum of money.
2: No, that's not what I was going to say.
1: Oh, dear. Well, then it's not going in my journal.
2: Damn!
3: Death to King George!
2: That's what I'm protesting about.
3: When the revolution comes, we're going to stick his head in a spike and use it to clean the toilet!
2: If your daughter continues to provoke my men with her bad manners... rioting will ensue. And if your boy keeps hurling scalding hot liquids at them,
1: It's called atmosphere.
2: It's called assault.
3: Oh, stop bleeding, you aristocratic whinge monkey!
2: Hold your tongue, madam.
3: You hold it, poncy boy!
2: You hellcat!
3: You're a pansy!
2: You hoyden!
3: You puppy!
2: You shrew!
3: You jellyfish!
2: You... Hand me that thesaurus. Sorry to keep you, down. Ah, you termagant!
3: You stumblebum!
2: You virago!
3: You sprout!
2: Is this flirting?
3: Well, what do you think, you fluff-chinned whelp?
2: Well, I can never tell with you, Mary, because...
3: Well, perhaps this will clarify it.
2: How dare you strike me, madam?
3: And what are you going to do about it? Physically overpower me like some rampaging animal and have your wicked way with me?
2: Of course not. I wouldn't dream of it.
3: I'll ask you that question again. Are you going to physically overpower me and have your wicked way with me in the back room to which I have the key?
2: Oh, I see. Yes, that's exactly what I intend to do. Oh, yes.
3: Oh, no. Oh, no. Will no one come to my aid?
0: Well, I could help you if you like.
3: Don't even think about it, Stumpy.
2: Come, my pretty, to the back room and don't even give me any trouble or whatever the last thing.
1: They make such an unlikely couple.
0: Yeah, but opposites attract, don't they? You know, that's why as a one-legged man, I'm only attracted to women with 2 legs. Yeah, unless there's an emergency, you know that.
4: Not going drinking.
1: You want more to drink?
4: Yeah, be them. To numb the pain of existence. To quote your Shakespeare, tomorrow and tomorrow and tomorrow creeps on this petty pace.
0: You know you're Bard?
4: Yes, I do.
0: No. You know that you are Bard. So, get out.
4: But what?
1: No, it's your own fault. You shouldn't have thrown up in the porridge last night. And what's more, once you'd thrown up in it...
4: I should have apologized.
1: No, you should have mentioned it to someone. We ended up serving customers vomit-flavored porridge. Luckily, they were all English, so nobody complained. But next time, we might not be so lucky.
5: What's up there, my comrade? Was it lost?
0: Oh, careful, Sam. This is turning a bit nasty.
1: I don't care.
0: Yeah, but these redcoats are mercenaries from the Teutonic province of Hesse. Vicious, brutal thugs who are greatly feared by all American colonists in this year of 1774.
1: Why are you telling me stuff I already know?
0: Well, I'm just trying to give our conversation a historical context, aren't I? I mean, that way it'll look more interesting for posterity when you write it down in your journal. With your quill made from a goose feather.
1: I know what my quill's made from.
0: Yeah, but posterity doesn't. Write it down. Come on.
6: What are you talking about?
1: I don't know. Ask him.
4: You are about us talking, is?
0: Oh, they're getting itchy trigger fingers.
1: So I'm not scared. All right, now I'm scared.
5: You are trying to eject mein comrade, yeah?
1: Yeah, I air hotted mein porridge gevomiten.
0: I didn't know you could speak German.
1: No, neither did I. Amazing what fear can do.
2: Gentlemen, I can't help noticing a little bit of tension in the air, but I'm sure that with a spirit of friendship and conciliation, we can all...
3: Are these massacring crowds...

0: mother and you, father.
1: What?
2: Oh, don't be offended, gents. Massacring krauts is just, American rhyming slang.
3: American rhyming slang?
2: Yeah. Massacring krauts shouts.
4: Yeah, that's right. She was just asking me if all this shouting was bothering me, weren't you, honey?
3: We will not be insulted.
1: Who's for a sing-song? What do you say?
5: What?
1: Jolly sing-song to bring us all together.
3: Very well. We shall all sing the Hessian national anthem in a loud and intimidating fashion.
4: Got a nice beat to it, hadn't it?
1: And a certain thematic unity that I think...
2: Oh, kill me now.
0: We don't have to listen to this! Our lads have an anthem of their own.
6: We have an anthem?
0: A song to stir the blood, to show these oppressors our defiance. Oh, freedom from the tyrant hordes, and all across our land. The bells ring out and men will shout, our noble cause will stand. Come on, patriots!

0: That was beautiful, Mary.
1: Second verse!
2: No! That was very stirring, Mary. What do you call that anthem?
1: Slit the bastard's throats.
3: Bastard's throats? Coats. Yeah, that's haberdasher's rhyming slang.
0: Yeah, you hear it all the time in Savile Row. Songs about coats.
3: Songs about coats. Gents, there's really no need for all this musket cocking or trigger squeezing. What's that you say, Joshua? Coffee on the house for all our German friends.
4: All right. Cat.
3: No, not airborne. Normal.
4: Oh, all right. Step this way, gents.
5: Zwei Kevin, drei Larry und ein Steve mit whipped cream, bitte.
6: Excuse me, young man. Are you by any chance an Oliphant?
4: Joshua Oliphant, son of Sam.
6: Is your father here?
4: That's him over there, picking bits of vomit out of porridge.
6: Oh, just as I remember him.
4: You know my father?
6: From a long, long time ago.
4: Ooh, that's mysterious. Father, mysterious, beautiful lady to see you.
0: What? Can't you see that I'm...
6: Hello, Sam.
0: Ingrid.
6: Sam.
0: Ingrid.
6: Sam.
0: You look wonderful.
6: And so do you.
4: What about me?
6: You look good, too.
0: Go away. Joshua.
4: Sorry.
0: Oh, Ingrid.
6: Oh, Sam. Sam.
0: Sam.
6: I was going to say that.
0: How long has it been?
6: 22 years, 3 months, 14 days, roughly.
0: The day you left, I waited for you on the roof, but you never came. I waited and waited.
6: Well, it would have helped if you'd said which roof.
0: Our roof.
6: Oh, our roof. Oh, I love that roof, where we kept our caged birds.
0: Our pigeons, cockatoos, and parrots.
6: Our parrots. I loved our parrots.
0: Thought it was me you loved.
6: Oh, Sam. Sam, please don't be angry with me. I couldn't bear it.
0: Why didn't you come, Ingrid? Why?
6: I wanted to. So very much. But you see, my darling, my parents hated you. My father especially. Well, and my mother, she couldn't stand the sight of you.
0: They never even met me.
6: I know, but Swedes are like that. They just take against people. I told them how much I loved you, and I can still hear my father's angry words as he looked at me and said, "Du kan inte gifta dig med honom, han är farfar."
0: He said that?
6: Yes, and then my mother remarked, "Du kan inte gifta dig med honom, han är farfar."
0: Was she Swedish?
6: Yes, but she grew up in Birmingham. I never quite lost the accent.
0: Uh-huh.
6: But you must believe me, darling, when I say that not a day goes by when I don't think of you. Well, a few days, maybe. But not very many, mostly Tuesdays, because that's my big shopping day, and my Saturdays are crazy. But...
0: Listen, Blue Eyes, I'm not the sap I used to be. What do you want from me?
6: I can't tell you here. Is there anywhere the two of us can be alone?
0: Meet me on the roof, sugar.
7: Oh, look on me and weep, for I am as poor cursed Prometheus, punished by the cruel gods for his good intentions and chained forever to his ignominious rock of doom.
8: All I did was ask you to hold the baby for a minute.
7: Cora, oh. I am constantly holding babies.
8: Babies are a full-time job, Ezekiel. And since you have no other job, you might as well pitch in.
7: The babies are a constant joy, Cora. But I would enjoy an evening on the town every once in a blue moon. Just the two of us.
8: Never gonna happen. The twins are too young. And what's-his-name needs minding as well.
7: Ezekiel Jr.
8: Yes, him, the ginger-haired one.
7: They're all ginger-haired.
8: And cute as buttons.
7: You and I, however, are raven-haired.
8: I know. There's still so much we don't know about genetics.
7: But they look so like...
8: You're the father, Ezekiel. Just live with it. Whether you remember our 2 evenings of connubial bliss or not.
7: Fine. Any chance of a 3rd evening of connubial bliss?
8: Perhaps when you have gainful employment again, we'll discuss the possibility.
7: But how can I find employment when I am forever minding the babies?
8: Ah, there's the rub.
7: I'd rather you didn't use the word rub in my present condition. Oh, who can that be?
8: Father!
0: Cora, Ezekiel.
7: Samuel, is it true that you have turned your humble, respectable shop into a den of vice and iniquity full of gamblers, drinkers, and wanton women of the night?
0: Yep.
7: I see. Do you need any extra help over there? Tony, I'm looking...
0: No, I wouldn't dream of it. You need to devote your precious time to your little strawberry moppets.
8: What do you want, Father?
0: I need your ladder.
8: Why?
0: To get up on your roof, of course. Oh, and if a Swedish woman knocks on the door, can you send her on up? Cheers.
6: It's freezing up here, Sam.
0: I've been waiting hours for you. What took you so long?
6: Well, again, it would have helped if you'd said which roof, but never mind. I'm here now.
0: Here, I'll pull the ladder up. Give us some privacy.
6: Well, this certainly is a roof, but no birds.
0: That was another roof, another time.
6: Sam, you're still angry.
0: Sure I'm angry. You hurt me, Ingrid. I thought we had everything. We were young. We were in love. The world was our oyster. But you turned that oyster upside down. And the pearl of our happiness was dislodged and fell out of the oyster into the tangled mass of seaweed on the ocean floor. And it got devoured by scuttling, scavenging...
6: crabs?
0: Thanks, boy. I was really struggling there.
6: You know, oyster analogies are so difficult to sustain, my darling.
0: What do you want, Ingrid? Why have you climbed back into my life?
6: I need your help, Sam.
0: Help?
6: Yes, me and my husband.
0: Husband? Boy, you really know how to keep sticking in that knife, don't you, lady?
6: He's a good man, Sam.
0: Who is he?
6: Gérard Depardieu.
0: I know that name.
6: Oh, no. You're thinking of Gérard Depardieu, the fishmonger. This is Gérard Depardieu, the French cavalry officer who's here secretly training American militiamen. He was in your shop today, disguised as a Japanese tourist.
0: You mean that little fellow who kept saying thank you to everyone for no reason?
6: That was him.
0: Oh, he is very convincing.
6: But the British know he's here. They'll kill him if they find him. You have to hide him and then help him to escape to France tonight. Please, Sam, please. What do you say?
0: How did he do that thing with his eyes? Was it like some sort of glue that he was using?
6: Sam, focus, please.
0: Oh, yeah. Will you be going back to France with him?
6: He's my husband, Samuel.
0: Well, then forget it, baby. I'm looking out for number one from now on.
6: This isn't you. I know what kind of a man you are.
0: Don't be too sure, sweetheart.
6: I'm sure. You're a good man, Sam.
0: And you're a beautiful woman, Ingrid. 25 years later, up here on the roof with the wind stinging your cheeks and your hair all snarled and stuck to the side of your head. And your lips all cracked and raw and your nose running with snot. Still as irresistible as you ever were.
6: Stop it, Sam, stop it. It isn't fair, not now.
0: The world ain't fair, Cinderella.
6: I know. But will you help me, Sam? Will you?

0: time is it?
1: It's 3:15. There's no one in the place. Except for the both of us. That's got a nice ring to it, hasn't it? Don't you think?
0: Me and the Swede. I can't help wondering what might have been. Tell me, Roy, when you look back at all the things you've done in your life, do you have any regrets?
1: No, just alibis.
0: You see, Ingrid was special, and I... Well, do you understand what I'm saying? Have you ever had a relationship with a woman who was unique?
1: Yep, two of them. Siamese twins from Madagascar.
0: Why am I wasting my breath on you?
1: What?
0: Well, I'm talking about a depth of feeling and emotion you've never experienced.
1: Yeah, there was a woman once. She's the one woman I'll never forget, but we're destined never to be together. It happened 20 years ago. 20 years ago.
0: Put down that harp.
1: It's just for mood. I'm very versatile. I'm very versatile.
0: Tell the story.
1: Right. Well, I was sitting in the waiting room of a coach house, waiting for a carriage to London, when through the door walks this respectable, well-bred lady, real class, she had, you know, and our eyes met briefly across the waiting room.
0: Say briefly?
1: Yeah.
0: Good, because that's a key word.
1: And then, as she looked at me, she suddenly said, Oh, may I be of some assistance?
2: No, it's all right. It's just a piece of grit that's gone into my eye.
1: Let me help you.
2: No, please, it's nothing. I don't want to make
1: a
2: fuss.
1: Please, please.
2: No, it's fine. I'm just being silly.
1: I can get it out for you.
2: You're very kind.
1: Not at all, not an abbey. Just look upwards for me.
2: Like that?
1: That's good. Oh, yes, I can see it. Now, if you just keep very still, I'll get it out for you.
2: Oh!
1: Something the matter?
2: Well, I'd rather imagine that when you said you'd get it out, you'd use a moistened hanky or something like that, rather than your thumb.
1: Oh, very still.
2: You have washed that thumb, haven't you?
1: Oh, yes, miss, last March. And I got that piece of grit out, Sam. And you know what happened after that?
0: You both fell in love.
1: No, she lost the use of that eye. That infection just turned septic and plopped right out. Then she got some hired thugs to beat me to a pulp, and that's why she's the woman I'll never forget.
0: And you're destined never to be together.
1: Because she hates me, that's right, yeah.
0: It's not really a love story, is it?
1: Well, what's your definition of a love story?
0: Something that's tender and bittersweet and might actually have happened.
1: That happened?
0: It was a pack of lies, and you know it.
1: The blind in the woman was true. I'm just trying to be helpful, but somehow...
0: I know what you're trying to do, McGurk.
1: Yeah, all right, I'm trying to distract you, you poor, miserable, lovesick lug.
0: Play it, Roy.
1: Oh, don't make me do that, Sam. It's only going to make things worse.
0: I don't care. Of all the bars that formerly were general stores selling sundry goods in all the world, she has to walk into mine.
1: Ours.
0: Play it, Roy.
1: Please, Sam, I can't.
0: Damn it, Roy, if she can take it, I can. Play it.
1: All right, you ask for it.
0: That's not it.
1: Well, I don't know what you're talking about, eh?
0: Forget about it.
1: Well, that was pretty damn good, though, wasn't it?
0: No, it wasn't what I had in
1: mind. Well, excuse me, I'm working with one arm here. You going to go and help your Swedish smorgasbord?
0: Oh, yeah, I'd better get down to the docks.

0: so foggy. I can't see 2 feet in front of my face.
1: Well, why would you want to see 2 feet in front of your face? That'd be scary. Feet in front of your face?
2: Joshua.
1: That'd mean someone was flying at your feet first.
2: It's just an... It's an expression. Now, will you be quiet? Because there's British sentries everywhere.
1: Yeah, but she says these things, and I don't know why...
2: Where's Ingrid?
0: Here, Sam.
2: All right, now we're going to sneak Gerard out on this dray cart. We'll just make room for him by shifting this goat.
0: He is the goat.
2: You're kidding. Damn, that guy's good.
0: No, don't do the noise, darling. It sounds a bit French. You might give yourself away.
1: If you're following somebody up a ladder, then you can have 2 feet in front of your face.
2: Oh, God, forget the feet.
3: Samuel, do you mind if I ask a small question?
2: Yes, Ezekiel.
3: What the hell am I doing here?
4: Well, you're always saying you need a night out.
3: Just but Cora not to take part in an act of sedition.
5: Halt! Who goes there?
2: No, it's Brimshaw. Let me do the talking.
5: Identify yourselves, friend or foe.
1: We be friends, matey. A happy band of jack tars just minding our own business, waiting for the schooner that'll take us across the briny to jolly old Blighty, don't you know?
5: So you're British sailors?
1: Arr! Doubloons.
5: Oh, well, that's all right. Pass, friend.
6: Thank you, Captain Brimshaw. Oh.
5: Wait a second. Mary, is that you? And Joshua? Samuel, Cora, Ezekiel, and the mysterious Swedish lady, and a dray cart carrying a French-sounding goat.
0: You see, darling, I told you.
5: Unless I missed my bet, something untoward's going on here.
0: No, nothing untoward.
2: It'd be odd if we didn't do this.
5: Uh-huh. Might I ask all of you to step away from the dray cart?
4: Walter, please, don't be ridiculous.
5: I'll ask you once again. Step away from the dray cart.
3: But of course. Actually, I think we'd better head off. It's not fair on the babysitter.
5: Stay where you are. We've had reports that Gerard Depardieu's been seen in the area.
4: The fishmonger?
5: No, the French cavalry officer and hero who's training the local insurgents and insurgency.
2: Well, that's just goofy.
5: All due respect, Mr. Oliphant, it is not goofy. It's these topsy-turvy times we live in that's turned the world upside down. Now, step away from the dray cart and hand over that goat.
3: Words I never thought I'd live to hear.
5: Why do you all keep glancing over my shoulder? What's out there? Hold on. It's a blinking light. By golly, I think you people are smuggling something onto that boat. I think you're planning...
4: McGurk! You killed Walter!
7: Oh, I didn't do nothing.
4: You're holding a frying pan and it's still reverberating.
7: Well, he must have backed into it.
4: Did not back into it. He was attacked.
7: Then I'm shot. Shot, but we'll get to the bottom of this. I'll round up the usual cutthroats. Now, get Gerard on the boat quick. Mary, tend to the captain. Cora, Ezekiel, get off home. And Joshua, you make yourself scarce.
1: Well, how can I make myself scarce? There's only one of me as it is, so how can I get more scarce than that? No.
2: He means you can get lost.
1: Well, not around here. This is my hometown. I couldn't get lost if I tried.
7: Just go.
2: Just go.
7: Okay, quick, miss. You hurry up that gangplank.
0: Sergeant, I can't thank you enough for what you've done. You have a good heart.
7: My pleasure, miss. I'll just take my leave. Here's my invoice. End of the month will do fine.
0: Right. Sam, what you have done tonight makes me care for you even more.
2: Frenchie's safe below decks?
0: Yes. And I've made a decision. I'm going to stay here in America with you.
2: What?
0: That is, if you'll have me.
2: But...
0: No, don't say anything, my beloved. I've hungered to be with you ever since those days long ago on the roof.
2: No, listen to me, you headstrong little fool. Gerard, your husband, your place is with him. You belong with him.
0: Yeah, you're right. Okay, goodbye then.
2: That's it?
4: Well, when you're right, you know you're right. Thanks again, though. See ya.
2: Yeah, but I was going to say that if you did stay with me, it'd be a decision you'd regret. Maybe not today, maybe not tomorrow, but soon.
4: I know. I hear you. I'm sticking with the Frenchman.
2: Well, I forgot to say that you and I, we don't add up to a hill of beans in this cockeyed world.
4: What?
2: Beans.
4: What about them?
2: We don't add up to a hill of them.
4: Oh, I know. And they give you gas.
2: I look at your face, Ingrid. I still see that young girl on the roof. You and me together feeding the pigeons, caring for the cockatoos and the parrots. That's the memory I'll take with me always.
4: Yes. We'll always have parrots.
7: Did she say you'll always have parrots?
2: Yeah, I'm afraid she did.
7: Oh, strange woman.
2: You know, what you did to that captain, well, in some circles it could be construed as mutiny.
7: Well, and what you lot did, absolute treason in some circles.
2: Of course, I didn't actually see you pop the captain in the head.
7: Yeah, I didn't notice any actual treason, per se.
2: I thought Ingrid had gotten a little fat.
7: I wasn't going to say anything, but I found her rather Rubenesque, now you mention it.
2: Yeah.
7: You know, I reckon you should write this whole thing down in your journal, because it could turn out to be one of the great love stories of American culture, as soon as you decide to have one.
2: Yeah, you could be right, Roy. Maybe in the future we'll invent a kind of magic lantern show where stories are told with big pictures of actors moving on a huge screen. Sort of like the theater, only flatter.
7: Yeah, maybe.
2: And maybe I'll be played by the leading glamorous actor of the day.
7: Well, with respect, Sam, any leading glamorous actor is going to want to play the part of me, isn't he?
2: Why?
7: Well, because I'm the disabled character. I mean, whoever plays me picks up all the awards.
2: Oh. You know? Right. Yeah, I think I will write my story down, because it's got everything you need to be a success, hasn't it? It's got heroism, danger, adventure, romance. I think I might add a shark.
7: Good idea, yeah, just to spice it up a bit. A huge white shark that only eats naked ladies.
2: No.
8: Revolting People featured Jay Tarsis as Samuel, Andy Hamilton as Sergeant McGurk, Jan Ravens as Mary, and James Fleet as Captain Brimshaw. Ezekiel was played by Hugh Dennis, Joshua by Tony Maudsley, and Cora by Penelope Nice. Revolting People was written by Jay Tarsis and Andy Hamilton, and produced by Paul Mayhew Archer.
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0: Thank you for the postcard, Charles.
1: Not at all, Archie, old friend. I mean, which postcard did I send you, in fact?
0: The one from Kosovo, saying wish you were here.
1: Ah, yes.
0: And thank you for the wine and the What is this exactly?
1: It's a pink, luminous, Leaning Tower of Pisa ashtray. Well, I thought to myself, what can I get for a labour spin doctor? And then I realised, a large piece of meretricious tat. Something eye-catching, but worthless.
0: So this was a holiday of some sort, wasn't it?
1: Holiday? Prentice McCabe doesn't take holidays. No, no. This was an attempt to drum up new clients for the agency. Prentice McCabe is going global.
0: I see.
1: We're going to create a position of overseas partner.
0: And you see yourself in the role?
1: I feel I'm admirably qualified, yes.
0: Because Martin's been terribly good whilst you've been away.
1: No doubt he's had his moments of bare adequacy.
0: No, no, no. He really is very good, Charles. I had no idea how much you depended on him.
1: Depended on Martin? What nonsense.
2: O'Donnell was a cop. He was lean, mean, and hard-boiled. He was so hard-boiled, bits of him had stuck to the saucepan.
1: Martin?
2: He had tobacco yellow teeth like leftover morsels of smoked haddock.
1: Martin?
2: Some cops are institutionally racist. O'Donnell was constitutionally stupid.
3: Sorry, Charles. did you want something?
1: Planet Commercial Reality is calling. The profit and loss account is crying softly in the corner. And you're sitting there. What exactly are you doing?
3: I'm having a nice read.
1: Having a nice read? Of the profit and loss account?
2: Well, not as such. No. It's called, O'Donnell Was a Cop.
1: No, really. I could have sworn it was War and Peace.
2: It's by J.J.J.
1: J.J.J.?
2: Junior. He's an American. Still, there we are.
1: Martin.
2: Yes, I know. It's damn difficult not being rude about Americans, isn't it? It's a hell of a strain.
1: And it's off limits. The Americans are our best friends.
2: Oh, yes. Oh, God, yes. Not even a mild, good-natured ribbing.
1: Off limits.
2: Not even a jokey, light-hearted reference to the size of their bottoms.
1: Definitely off limits.
2: Not a glancing, tangential titter. Not even, look, as one best friend to another, we've got a Millennium Dome-going spare, why don't you take it home in your underpants?
1: Totally and utterly off-limits.
2: Are those for keeping your bottom in or parking the stretch limo? No. You're quite right. Thoroughly inappropriate.
1: You know your trouble, don't you? You're not working hard enough.
2: Well, that's not what Archie said. Charles, during your extended absence, he seemed almost pathetically pleased with my efforts.
1: Archie is pathetically pleased every time a stranger smiles at him instead of punching him in the mouth.
2: Charles, it's not true about the profit and loss account, is it? We're making pots of money.
1: Well, yes, I suppose we are.
2: We're a couple of hard-faced men who've done well out of the Labour Party. Face it, Charles, our contract as Downing Street's troubleshooters is enough on its own to keep us in some considerable style.
1: Yes, but don't you wake up every morning and feel the need for a new challenge?
2: No. Well, that's the difference between us. You feel this constant urge to prove yourself. I decided to stop proving myself when I was 8. I came top in a spelling test. I thought, well, that's good for 70 or 80 years. I think I'll put my feet up. Of course, one gathered the odd academic distinction in the
1: years. Oh, yes, your famous dazzling first. But even a honed and high-class intellect such as yours is apt to get rusty.
2: I don't think so.
1: I insist that it is. You need a challenge.
2: No, Charles, I need a glass of sherry. I do not need a challenge. Look, how does this office work?
1: By having one partner who slaves his guts out and one partner who doesn't.
2: Or by having one partner who, I grant you, frequently stays till 10 at night.
1: Thank you.
2: And the other one, who drops in the next morning, takes one look at the problem and says, my dear Charles, the answer's obvious and knocks it off in 10 minutes. That's how we work, isn't it?
1: We may have worked like that sometimes.
2: We work like that most of the time.
1: So what will you do when I'm overseas partner and you're left holding the fort?
2: I'll let go of the fort with a sickening thud.
1: Martin McCabe, the Ola Gunnar Solskjaer of government media relations.
2: Ola who?
1: Gunnar Solskjaer. You let everybody else do the work, trot on in the last 10 minutes and get all the credit for scoring the winning goal. But can you last the full 90 minutes?
2: Well, even my working day sometimes lasts 90 minutes.
1: No. You require a challenge, a real test, and I will set it. A new client. A difficult, demanding client. I will find the most difficult client we have ever taken on at Prentice McCabe. And he will be handled exclusively by you. So, you accept?
3: On one condition.
1: Which is?
3: If I bring this off, I become overseas partner.
1: Martin, the role calls for high levels of energy and commitment.
3: Nonsense. It calls for somebody to swan about the place, drinking claret and meeting the occasional new client. Well within my scope.
1: You will become overseas partner over my dead body.
3: Those are my terms. I feel restless. I have a sense of been there, seen it, done it.
1: All right, I accept. Pass me the newspaper.
3: What, the business pages?
1: Business pages be damned. Pass me the sports pages. Martin, how do you spell Ole Gunnar Solskjaer?
3: I haven't the faintest idea.
1: Yeah, and I thought you were top in spelling.
3: Quite possibly, but I wasn't top in sport.
1: Exactly.
3: Charles, I don't much care for this sporting motif.
1: Ah, Martin, you're not supposed to. Ah, tennis racket. Wimbledon star in disgrace. Oh, yes. Oh, yes, yes, yes, yes, yes.
4: Well, ladies and gentlemen, thank you for attending our press conference today. I will begin by making a brief statement on behalf of the Wimbledon Lawn Tennis Championships. The committee has decided to disqualify the South African player, Johannes Pollard, and to declare his results null and void. Our suspicions of professional misconduct were aroused when Mr. Pollard lost to Greg Rosetsky in straight sets. And the All England Committee felt it had to take official notice.
1: Excellent.
4: We are imposing an immediate life ban on Mr. Pollard.
1: Splendid.
4: The Director of Public Prosecutions is studying the files.
1: Better and better.
4: And I wish to add that I have never known conduct so utterly disgraceful in 30 years' association with this great sport. I will now take questions.
1: Have you got his phone number? You know, I've never known security so tight at a hotel.
5: There are people out there who don't like me.
1: Are there? Are there really?
5: There are people who want to hurt me.
1: Well, I assure you, I'm not here because I want to hurt you. I'm here because Prentice McCabe wants to help you. We can put your side of the story.
5: My side of the story is I got caught.
1: Without any mitigating factors whatever, oh dear, how perfectly splendid. If I were to offer to manage the media for you?
5: I don't give a stuff about the media. I'm not Anna Kournikova.
1: Aren't you? Well, it must be something to do with the light.
5: I'm a professional.
1: Yes, indeed. But a professional what exactly? I mean, you're a rich man. Why do you do it? Just pure greed? Are you bitter and twisted about something? Have you got a grudge?
5: Of course I've got a grudge. It's where I keep the Mercedes.
3: Of course I've got time for a word, young,
0: Clive?
3: Clive, yes, indeed. What can I do for you?
0: It's about my 6-month probationary period. It's only got a month to run.
3: Has it really? My word, doesn't time fly when you're cocking things up?
0: It has been something of a learning curve.
3: A learning curve? Ah, yes. You don't think it's been more of an arrow pointing downwards, do you?
0: Only I thought if I really put on a spurt over the next month, it might help my chances.
3: A spurt, yes. You know, I can't help feeling that's been rather the problem. You would insist on spurting before you've learned how to toddle. Spurting can be a mistake when you haven't mastered basic potty training, don't you think?
0: Well, should I start looking around for another job, then?
3: Look, don't get all downhearted and miserable. Every allowance will be made for youthful enthusiasm, and you've got that in buckets, or possibly in potties. And your being here has been a learning process for all of us. I have learned things as a direct result of your being here. I've learned about the cost of lengthy litigation. Some of our clients, well, our ex-clients now, have taught me Anglo-Saxon monosyllables I didn't know existed, and it's all thanks to you.
0: So I shouldn't abandon hope?
3: Don't abandon it, no. Put it in the cupboard where you keep things that might come in handy one day.
1: Ah, Martin.
3: You go and do some spurting, Clive.
0: Okay.
1: Martin, this is Johannes. You sit down.
5: Yes.
3: Pleased to meet you.
1: Yes. Martin, Johannes is a cheat, a liar, a thrower of tennis matches, and a taker of brown envelopes from bookmakers.
3: Ah.
1: He is facing a life ban from his profession, criminal prosecution, and a possible jail sentence.
3: Oh, dear.
1: He is, in addition, a rich, right-wing, obnoxious, white South African.
3: Oh, teeth.
1: That is the poached egg on the spinach.
5: Now, look here.
1: Kindly do not interrupt. From now on, you will speak when Prentice McCabe tell you to. Martin. Johannes could be fairly described as an odious piece of slimy refuse. A traducer of tradition, a man who besmirched the very court on which James Scott Connors himself once uttered the immortal words, "I'm so great." Johannes is a loathsome, crawling swamp thing.
3: Yeah, I think I've grasped the broad picture.
1: His appearance appalls, his demeanor disgusts, his voice evokes vomit, his behavior contempt. The entire world wishes that Johannes would bugger off and die. And he's all yours.
0: Charles, welcome to Chequers.
1: So good of you to ask me instead of Martin.
0: I've asked you here because it's the safest place in England. It's the Prime Minister's private residence, and he's never in England long enough to come here. There's nobody here at all.
1: Yes, people have been asking me whether the B stands for Blair or Biggles. Is he about to get his guitar out of the cupboard and do a cover version of I'm Leaving on a Jet Plane?
0: The enemies of truth and justice never sleep, Charles.
1: Well, they should try watching Deadline them.
0: Charles, let me explain why you're here.
1: As an enemy of truth and justice, I assume. That is broadly Prentice McCabe's function.
0: In a sense, yes. Charles, what would you say to a politician who's been guilty of corruption, financial malpractice and sexual misdemeanours?
1: You are duly elected to serve as the member for Scottish Parliament?
0: Unfortunately, she isn't a member of the Scottish Parliament. She's a member of this one, and a minister to boot.
1: She? Interesting. And she's been a naughty girl.
0: Naughty girl be damned. She's been an odious piece of slimy refuse.
3: Of course, we could argue that you took the money to build a hospital for poor children. Did you, in fact, build a hospital?
5: No. I built a new house.
3: Yeah. Using child labour, presumably. Johannes, have you ever done anything that might broadly come under the heading charitable? Do you do exhibition matches for charity?
5: No.
3: Do you make personal appearances at fundraising events?
5: No.
3: Helped an old person across the road, given a couple of quid to a beggar?
5: I don't believe in it. I've got where I am through hard work and ability.
3: No, old chap, you've got where you've got through taking bribes from a bookmaker.
5: I said that I'm sorry for what I did.
3: Yes, you said sorry with the air of somebody who had to look it up because you weren't sure how to spell it.
6: I'm sorry. I'm just so terribly sorry.
0: That is not a lot of use now, is it, Judith?
6: I'll resign immediately.
0: Well, do no such thing. How the hell is it going to look with our beloved leader preaching truth and justice at everybody he meets like a demented bag lady in Hyde Park? If it turns out his own ministers are as bent as bananas.
1: I think what Archie means is that the Prime Minister is bestriding the globe, whereas your own bestriding has been essentially domestic. His mission is all-embracing and, well, let's face it, so is yours. Archie, perhaps we should have the facts from the beginning and in order.
0: Tell him, Judith.
6: Well, shortly after I became a minister last summer, I received a donation. An anonymous large donation.
1: And the alarm bell started to ring.
6: Well, no. I mean, they should have done, but they didn't.
1: Now, let me guess what came next. The anonymous donor suddenly ceased to be anonymous.
6: Yes.
1: It was payback time.
6: Yes.
1: So, who was it then? Mohammed Al-Fayed? Bernie Eccleston? Geoffrey Robinson?
6: It was the editor of The Sun.
1: Lord!
0: Basically, Charles, it was a classic sting. They wanted to show that we are just as sleaze-ridden as the last lot, so they dangled the bait and somebody was stupid enough to take it, instead of coming to us in the first place.
1: So now what? They're intending to publish the story, are they?
0: Oh, yes, and the photographs.
1: The photographs?
0: Charles, you should see them.
1: Yes, I should. Where are they?
3: Good grief.
1: Yes, and those are only some of the pictures, apparently.
3: But haven't I seen her on television talking about helping the underdeveloped?
1: Yes, ironic, isn't it?
3: So what does Archie expect you to do?
1: To kill the story stone dead.
3: Labour, sleaze, money, sex and a junior minister who's a woman. I somehow didn't quite think you're going to manage it, Charles. Especially with the photographs.
1: Well, it's an agreeably complex question, I agree.
3: Not as complex as some.
1: No?
3: Johannes, I can honestly say he's without a single redeeming feature. I wish he came with a delete button. I've got him practising the word sorry. He makes I'm sorry sound like a euphemism for I wish to massacre your children. Listen to this.
7: I'm sorry. I am truly sorry.
1: Yes, what do you mean?
3: I can't put him in with Martin Bashir, can I? Charles, both our problems are impossible.
1: Prentice McCabe is paid to do the impossible. Anyway, you think yourself lucky. You have a day with Johannes. I have lunch with the editor of The Sun.
8: Ah, the Chateau Lafitte, seeing as you're paying.
1: Yes, yes, of course.
8: So what's the deal, Charles? Explain it to me in nice short words. I'm just a simple reporter.
1: Yes, your tastes aren't that simple, apparently.
8: Well, what were you expecting, Charles? A beery old hack who drinks 16 pints before breakfast? Well, The Sun isn't like that, Charles. It's a highly professional product. I didn't get to be editor by being under the table by 10 o'clock in the morning.
1: No, pity.
8: So, what's the deal?
1: Well, you're thinking of running a story about a junior minister and a flat in Knightsbridge.
8: We're not thinking of running it, actually. We're splashing it across 8 pages on Monday morning. Does that give you a problem?
1: It would cause grave embarrassment to a friend of mine.
8: Oh, dear. Well, this may surprise you, but embarrassment is our job. There's a lot of money in embarrassment. We do it very professionally.
1: I take the principle, of course, but this particular instance...
8: So, what's the deal?
1: Well, you've received most highly favoured status from this government.
8: Granted.
1: You were told the date of the general election before the Queen.
8: I know what her children are up to before the Queen does. So what?
1: You've been given a number of exclusives by Downing Street.
8: And?
1: If you run this story, this will stop. Downing Street may even start talking to the Daily Mirror.
8: And if I pull the story?
1: Your privileged status will continue as before. Downing Street will talk to you before it talks to anybody else. Now, correct me if I'm wrong, but when Thatcher was PM, if you were editor of The Sun, a knighthood simply came with the territory. That's right, isn't it?
8: You know, I believe it is.
1: Well, I can tell you that Number 10 regards that as an honourable precedent, one that it might do well to follow.
6: So this interview is an exclusive?
3: Oh, yes, yes, definitely. Mm-hmm. Johannes has chosen your paper to put his side, to explain the terrible remorse he feels, to say that he'd do anything to turn the clock back and to undo the harm he's caused.
6: Right. So where is he?
3: He's not here.
6: What?
3: You know, he's down in the East End giving tennis lessons to some of London's poorest children as evidence of his deep regret and his determination to make amends.
6: But how can I interview him if he's not here?
3: Well, I think you'll find the interview will be all the better for him not being here. If you are actually to meet him, it might undermine the message.
6: Right. Mr. McKay.
3: Martin, please.
6: Martin. I can't go back to my editor empty-handed.
3: Good, good heavens, no, no. You can interview me.
6: Interview you?
3: As his official spokesman, yes. I am in disgrace with fortune and men's eyes.
6: Are you?
3: No, that's Johannes speaking. Oh. Think of me as a 6'6" of rippling tennis player.
6: Right. I'll try.
3: Think of it as a suspension of disbelief. Frankly, you're going to need a lot of suspension of disbelief. I can only hope you brought some with you. Now, I'm being Johannes. I am in disgrace with fortune and men's eyes.
6: Are you fond of poetry,
3: well, of
6: Johannes?
3: Of course he isn't. He's a pig, ignorant peasant without an ounce of poetry in his soul.
6: Poetry in his soul, right.
3: Now, this is me being Johannes. Right. I will never know what led me to betray my friends, my fellow professionals, and the sport that I love.
6: Right.
3: God, I hate tennis.
6: Do you?
3: Oh, Lord, it's bum-numbingly tedious. Anyway, let's get this over with and get to the money. Now, this is me being Johannes again.
8: Charles, thank you for the claret and the lobster and the pumpkin. It's time I gave you an answer. And my answer is this. Stick it right up your bloody kilt.
1: What? But I thought we had a deal.
8: So I'm going to run this story, and I'm going to run it for two reasons. First, because contrary to what you may have heard, Sun journalists are not the most cynical people on earth.
1: No?
8: I'm not cynical at all, Charles. I believe in what I'm doing. Do you know what makes the Sun a great newspaper?
1: This is a question that's always puzzled me, isn't it?
8: Being ahead of the game, Charles. Knowing which way the wind is blowing before everybody else. And that's the second reason I'm going to run this story. Nothing personal, Charles.
3: I'm a pig-ignorant peasant. Shamed tennis star in shock claim. Asked why he'd accepted bribes, Johannes declared, tennis is bum-numbingly boring. I just want to get it over and get to the money. Johannes never said that. Boy, he never said anything, as a matter of fact.
1: Were you present at this interview, Martin?
3: Charles, we need to have a word about Clive.
1: Never mind Clive. Were you present at this interview?
3: Well, I may have been in some abstract sense.
1: Oh, yes. When doing your philosophy finals, you got your famous dazzling first, I know.
3: Yeah, well, never mind all that.
1: But I do mind. I do first-class mind.
3: And I suppose you've killed this story, have you? Jolly's Judith and the naughty Knightsbridge Nookie.
1: I think we need to have a word about Clive. And that word is goodbye.
3: Oh, I don't know, Charles. We all got things wrong when we were his age. You haven't killed the story, have you?
1: 2 bottles of claret, Martin. One of the most expensive lunches Prentice McCabe has ever paid for. And no, I didn't kill it. That's why I want to sack Clive.
3: It's not Clive's fault.
1: No, but firing somebody would cheer me up.
0: Progress report, Charles?
1: Well...
0: No, don't insult me by lying.
1: That wouldn't require lying.
0: Charles, tomorrow night, the Prime Minister is visiting England. Won't be... He won't be here long. But he will be here long enough to sack me. I hardly need spell out what that means.
9: So what is a man, what has he got? If not his P-45, then he has not.
0: Quite. And goodbye, Archie, means goodbye, Prentice McCabe. You have 24 hours.
9: That long?
0: Or it's the push.
9: Right.
3: Charles, you know I've never made a concession speech in my life.
9: Yes?
3: Well, I concede. This one is beyond my power.
9: No, no, no, old friend. I concede.
3: No, I do.
9: I think you'll find that I do.
3: Charles, I cannot persuade the world to love Johannes. It can't be done.
9: And I can't keep Judith the Knightsbridge Socialist out of the papers. I'm all wheezed out. Let's just have some clarity.
3: That's my line.
9: No, no, not this time, old friend. Judith is my punishment for setting you an impossible task.
3: Oh, don't worry. I enjoyed the challenge. Well, no. No, I didn't, actually. So... I suppose there's no point in us worrying about sacking Clive. There'll be no Prentice McCabe to sack him from.
9: From which to sack him?
3: Charles, don't start. Pedantry sounds absurd in the context of complete cock-up.
9: Yes, yes, you're quite right. Let's just get drunk.
3: Oh, dear. Oh, dear.
10: Are you not feeling well?
3: My head is being used as a squash court. My stomach is being used for medical experiments. Oh, yes, and I'm dead.
9: Good morning, good morning, good morning, good morning, good morning.
3: Please, a little compassion.
9: Under the weather?
3: Don't tell me you're not.
9: Martin, after those kind people from the wine bar helped you up and made sure no bones were broken, and do you remember you kept yelling, I don't want a taxi, I want a stretcher?
3: Don't remind me.
9: Well, I stayed on. I got some mulled wine and I mulled. A wheeze, no less.
3: Charles, we've admitted defeat.
9: No, you admitted defeat. Do not pass go. Do not collect your sailor's hat. Do not become overseas partner.
0: Charles, let me get this straight.
9: It's perfectly simple, Archie. We've been approaching the whole problem from the wrong direction. Look, what was the problem with that appalling bloody woman who works with that appalling bloody man? Joe something and Stephen by whatever.
0: The problem was a vicious media campaign.
9: No. The nonsense. The problem was trying to keep them when you should have sacked the pair of them at once.
0: Well, possibly.
9: And that's the problem with the absurd Judith. She shouldn't be covered up. She should be fired to the sound of fanfares. Make an issue of it. Make it a production number.
0: So the Prime Minister must make a statement.
9: I have promised to clean up government. I've made mistakes in the past, but no more. She is fired. She is dismissed.
0: In effect, you're suggesting we tell the truth.
9: Exactly. Truth. It's the new lie.
6: I suppose I'm paying for this coffee, am I?
3: Sorry, Sandy, I seem to have left my money in my other suit.
6: You haven't got another suit. When I was working at Prentice McCabe, I remember you coming in and saying, the good news is I've got a three-piece suit. The bad news is it's the same one that was two pieces yesterday.
3: Well, I could have offered to take you on a foreign cruise, but I can't now.
6: You don't really mind not being an overseas partner, do you?
3: I don't actually mind that as such, no. I mean, I was thinking last night about jet-setting around the world, traversing the globe in search of business, and I suddenly realised I couldn't be asked.
6: Well, there you are, then.
3: It's just I don't like losing. I especially don't like losing to Charles. It encourages him to get above himself.
6: Anyway, I must love you and leave you.
3: Do you need anything nice?
6: Oh, I'm going to see some gangster film with Vinnie Jones.
3: Holy Lord.
6: It's not that I actually like Vinnie Jones. It's just he's so... not Clive.
3: Yes. He must be earning a penny or two.
6: Well, of course he is. He's a film star. He makes millions out of being horrible.
9: Congratulations, as usual, Prentice McCabe. Yes, I think perhaps so. You've seen the Times, Martin?
3: No, can't say I have.
9: The Prime Minister deserves the highest credit, where others would have attempted a cover-up and... you see? Martin, are you sure you'll be all right here, on your own?
3: On my own?
9: Well, now that I am overseas partner...
3: Are you, Charles?
9: One doesn't wish to rub salt in the wound... Well, actually, yes, one does.
3: Overseas partner.
9: Cruises, Concords, candlelit dinners and power breakfast.
3: Charles, just before you shoot off, Johannes would like a quick word with you. Do come in.
11: Good evening, Mr. Bond.
5: What?
7: Good evening, Mr. Bond.
3: He's awfully good, isn't he?
5: Hey, Martin, what
3: is... It's a wheeze, Charles. You are looking at the new Ernst Stavro Blofeld. Coming soon to a cinema near you in the next Bond movie, South African Diamonds Are Forever, Never Say Sorry Again, Dr. Thunderball.
7: I expect you to die, Mr. Bond.
3: Of course, he may not win an Oscar at his first attempt.
5: Oh, you think not?
3: But he is getting $10 million, and Prentice McCabe is on a generous percentage.
5: Well done, Martin.
10: Martin, I wondered if you'd made a decision.
3: Oh, I think we can safely say we have. Clive, you are the antidote to Vinnie Jones and the inspiration of this, perhaps my finest wheeze. Take Johannes to the airport.
10: Right. Would you like to come this way?
7: Good evening.
5: Goodbye.
7: I think the frog's legs.
0: Certainly, sir.
3: The pig's trotters, of course.
7: The lamb's brains.
3: The stoat's pancreas.
0: An excellent choice.
5: And the wild boar's suprarenal glands.
0: Yes.
5: And a blue nun's bottom.
3: With chips.
5: And mushy peas.
0: Thank you, Jenny.
5: Simple, honest, fair. Overseas partner. Congratulations, Martin.
3: Well, you can't win them all, Charles. Oh, any of them in your case.
5: Now, I've mapped out a schedule for you.
3: A schedule?
5: A schedule of work.
3: Oh.
5: I've arranged for you to attend a conference of dentists.
10: Dentists?
5: Oh, dentists have image problems, Martin. It all makes work for Prentice McCabe. Now, as I say, I've arranged for you to attend a conference of American dentists.
10: Americans?
5: Yes, that's on the 5th. The conference is entitled We're Open Wide in Wyoming. And there you go to Hollywood to look in on Johannes.
3: Well, that's hardly necessary, is it?
5: Oh, it's essential. Then on the 7th, you're in Washington for a meeting with Hillary Clinton.
3: No.
5: Oh, yes, I'm sorry.
3: No, no, no. I am not relaunching Hillary Clinton. Not for you, not for anybody.
5: Yeah, you may be a bit whistle-stop.
3: This whistle is on strike. Charles, you haven't really arranged the schedule, have you? It's a wheeze, isn't it?
5: Arguably. And you don't really want to be overseas partner, do you? It's a wheeze, isn't it?
3: Arguably.
5: So, we're stuck here, then?
3: Well, yes.
5: With each other?
3: Yes.
5: And Archie?
3: Oh, grief, yes. And Clive?
5: Yeah. Oh, yes.
3: Clowns to the left of me.
5: Jokers to the right.
3: Here I am.
5: Stuck in the middle with a stoat's pancreas.
11: You've been listening to Absolute Power by Mark Taverner, starring Stephen Fry and John Byrd, with Tony Gardner, Siobhan Hayes, Tom George, Chris Pavlo, Beth Chalmers and David Timpson. The music was by Matthew Scott. The producer was Dawn Ellis.

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9: 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While Robertson's Golden Shred gets all of its tang from Seville oranges. What would you rather have for breakfast?
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10: Well, once the inquiry finally got going, we found our attention being taken up more and more with the extraordinary activities of the Browncoat Davies multinational group of companies.
11: Lord Chumley Peterson, chairman of the inquiry into the siting of London's third airport at Shifton, a town 20 miles northeast of Birmingham. The Browncoat Davies Group had the contract to build the airport.
10: This group was huge. It had an annual turnover far in excess of the gross national products of several whole countries, Mexico, for example. As a matter of fact, in the mid-1970s, Browncoat Davies made a bid to purchase Mexico. They thought they'd be able to write the whole country off against tax.
11: The bid was withdrawn at the last minute at the behest of the Monopolies Commission. This week in Dell's special investigation into the Shifton Airport scandal, we shall be focusing on the connection between Browncoat Davies Industries and the Jolly Good Fun Holiday Company and their links with the airport project. We shall also be monitoring the rising tide of protest against the airport proposal and assessing the often controversial attempts to stem that tide employed by both the authorities and Browncoat Davies Industries. All of which is vital if we're ever to gain a full understanding of the notorious scandal that was the Shifton Project. Early in March 1982, I recorded an interview at Gatwick Airport with Mickey Ozada, owner of the American-based Jolly Good Fun Holiday Company and a leading advocate of Shifton Airport. I asked him first why he was so much in favor of the project.
12: Why? Was good ideas. Listen, I come original from Turkey, you know? When I first land here, I say to wife and kids, what this country needs is two things, yeah? One, Mickey Ozada. Two, Shifton Airport. Definite truth. No question.
11: Well, of course, at the moment, Mr. Ozada, we don't really have either of you, do we? You came to this country in 1980 as a penniless refugee, but stayed only 2 months before moving to America, having acquired sufficient funds to take over one of their largest holiday and travel companies.
12: Yeah. Jolly Good Fun Holiday Company.
11: Yes.
12: Yeah, you relax, we bust the gutter. It's a slogan.
11: Yes, slogan. No. So, how were you able to raise the necessary capital in such a short space of time?
12: Ah, simple. On work weekends.
11: There has, of course, been some speculation that you received considerable support from Browncoat Davies Industries.
12: Support, yeah. They give support. I work hard, they cheer. Come on, Mickey, you can do it, eh? That's the only support I get, though. Next question.
8: You're on record as saying that you intend to use Shifton Airport, if it's completed, to introduce an even cheaper system of flights to and from America with the remarkably low price of £80 return fare. Is that correct?
12: That's right, yeah. £70 for cash. You want a book?
8: Thank you, no. This will, of course, only be possible if you're granted the British government subsidy you've applied for to enable you to move your centre of operations to Shifton Airport. I believe the figure quoted is in the region of £20 million. Is that correct?
12: That's a very good deal.
8: Yeah, but presumably this plan will entail using your fleet of recently acquired AK-30s, an aircraft with a notoriously poor safety record.
12: No. It's no such thing as bad aircraft. Only bad luck plus pilot errors.
8: Yeah, but there have, of course, been three recent crashes involving this aircraft, each caused by the tailplane breaking up on takeoff.
12: Yeah, it's a pretty bad pilot error, you think?
11: The unashamedly self-publicizing style of Mr. Mickey Ozada, talking to me early in March 1982. But there were many people who did not share Mr. Ozada's enthusiasm for Shifton Airport. On the 22nd of March, a petition against the project, signed by over 2,000 Shifton residents, was to be taken to the Ministry of Aerial Strategy in Whitehall.

0: project, signed by over 2,000 Shifton residents, was to be taken to the Ministry of Aerial Strategy in Whitehall. I went there to ask the petition organiser, Mr. Brian Telford, if he felt the views of local people were being ignored.
1: That's right, David, I certainly do. First thing we knew about any of it was when the workmen arrived to knock down our houses. These bureaucrats have taken no account whatsoever of the feelings of ordinary men and women, like ourselves, who live and work in Shifton.
0: Mr. Telford, you are at the moment dressed as a snail.
1: Yes, David, I am, yes.
0: Why is that?
1: Actually, I hoped you were going to ask me that, David. You see, the point I'm trying to make is that if this airport is completed, all manner of local flora and fauna are likely to be completely wiped out. This will, of course, include the extremely rare Shifton snail. What we're talking about here, in very real terms, David, is the potential genocide of a mollusk.
0: Yes, so presumably then you intend to go to the minister and hand him your petition dressed in that costume.
1: That's right, David. Yes, I do.
0: Why have you decided to make your protest in this particular manner?
1: Well, I think it's the only way to get the minister to take us seriously.
0: Soon afterwards, Mr. Telford handed the petition in person to the Minister of Aerial Strategy, Sir Peter Trenworth. 3 days later, it was discovered by a journalist on a rubbish dump in Clapham, with the words "silly people" stamped across the front page. On that day, I went to see Sir Peter Trenworth and asked him if he'd like to comment on this embarrassing discovery.
2: No.
3: Moving on. Earlier today, Minister, you announced the setting up of a public inquiry into the viability of siting London's third airport at Shifton. Presumably this was in response to the growing public demand for such an inquiry.
2: Certainly not. We'd always intended to hold a public inquiry into this matter. It was just that we couldn't get Shifton Town Hall booked before next week because of a sponsored season of Gilbert and Sullivan recitals they're presently holding there.
3: Yes, now, I understand that these recitals have, in fact, been sponsored by Brownco Davis Industries.
2: I believe so, yes.
3: And it is, of course, Brownco Davis Industries who hold the contract to build Shifton Airport.
2: That's right.
3: So, would you care to comment further on that, Minister?
2: Presumably, it's just one of those bizarre coincidences that only occur in real life, David.
3: Now, of course, the enforced delay in setting up the inquiry has meant that it now has to take place at the same time as the airport is actually being built.
2: Yes.
3: Well, isn't it rather preempting the result of the inquiry to start work on the site before the inquiry itself has been set up?
2: No, I don't see that at all. Of course, it certainly would be preempting the result of the inquiry if work on the site were to be stopped, now that it has begun.
3: But what about the announcement that you made an hour ago in the House of Commons that the government would be granting a £20 million subsidy to Mickey Ozade to enable him to transfer his holiday company to a permanent base at Shifton Airport?
2: Merely trying to bring back work to an area of high unemployment, David.
3: Is Shifton an area of high unemployment, Mr.?
2: Of course. Everywhere in Britain is these days.
0: The following week, the inquiry started to hear evidence. First to speak were the pro-airport lobby, and it was soon clear that they intended to present a highly detailed and well-documented case, thus delaying the inquiry result until a large part of the airport had already been built. Meanwhile, the anti-airport protest group was growing rapidly, and in May, 30 women set up a camp alongside the perimeter fence of the airport site. On June the 5th, I went to visit the camp to find out what life was like there. I'm seated now in the open air in the wind and the rain beside a small campfire. The camp itself is simply a ramshackle collection of hastily improvised shelters, but I'm told they're deceptively sturdy. They're not, is it? Well, now, with me I have two of the women who've been here for a month now. Ladies, what's it been like staying in place like this?
4: Well, it's not too good, really. It's very damp and cold and uncomfortable and cramped, there's not a lot to do in the evenings either.
0: A lot of people wonder if you're actually achieving anything here. After all, behind us, beyond the fence, work is still going on the airport site, isn't it?
5: Yeah, well, obviously we can't stop them, but our presence is tending to slow the building down a lot.
0: How's that?
5: Well, every hour or two the builders stop work to come over and shout obscenities at us.
4: Yes, last week they spent the whole morning painting that unpleasant sign on the wall over there.
5: Yes, it was the drawing that took most of their time.
0: Yes, of course. But it's not just the weather and the workmen you've had trouble with.
4: Oh, that's right. Some of the locals are a problem as well. They didn't come along in gangs at night and throw stones at our shelters, set fire to some of them. And they smash up our cars, spit at us, and they urinate in the water supply.
0: Have any of them told you why they feel so angry towards you?
4: Well, yes, they say we're lowering the tone of the neighbourhood.
0: The protest women also faced fierce animosity from another quarter. In 1982, the owner of Shifton Commercial Radio was Simon Davis, joint managing director of Browncoat Davis Industries, the group building the airport. This was a connection which undoubtedly influenced the station's output at the time.
6: Oh, yeah, terrific sounds there from Duran Duran, the boys themselves, and with the time coming up to

0: 8 o'clock. It's a good morning to all you super people out there, and an up yours to all the freaky weirdos down at the protest camp. Hey, only joking, girls. If you can't take a joke, why don't you go home to your husbands, eh? So now, let's get the latest news from Mark Bentick.
1: Thank you, Steve. In this bulletin, President Reagan accuses the Russians of gross adventurism again. Prince Philip gives some more advice to the unemployed, and the airport protest women deny that they strangle cats for breakfast. First act cat strangling story. Last night, a spokesperson for the protest women said...
2: Shifton Radio offering its own contribution to the airport debate. Attacks on the protest women also came from another direction, a Mr. Carlo Sperazzi. We heard last week how this man employed various highly unorthodox methods to evict Shifton householders from the site of the proposed airport. Listen now to two self-styled protest women talking to me in late June 1982.
3: We sisters in the protest movement will stop at absolutely nothing to prevent the airport being finished, won't we, sister?
4: Too right, sister.
3: I mean, we've done a lot of things already that your listeners will be really shocked to hear about. Right, sister?
4: Right, sister.
2: What sort of things?
3: Disgusting things, you know. And see, you've got to remember, we are very strongly committed sisters.
2: Perhaps you could give us one or two examples of some things that you've done.
3: All right. Well, I've gobbed on people.
4: Yeah, me too.
3: And I've strangled the old cat here and there.
4: Hundreds of them.
3: And right now, I find I'm tending to sleep around a lot.
4: Yeah, me too.
3: Yeah. With anybody.
4: Same here.
3: Or anything.
4: Yeah, me.
2: Tell me, what do you know of a man called Carlo Sperazzi?
3: Nothing. Never heard of him. Must be one of the few people I've never done anything really perverted with.
4: Me neither.
2: The other women at the protest camp say that he's paying you to pretend to be genuine protesters in order to discredit the camp.
3: Typical.
2: What do you mean by that?
3: What you got to remember is, right, some of our sisters in the movement are a bunch of bleeding liars.
2: So you don't get on with the other women at the camp?
3: Oh, we do, yeah.
4: Yeah, of course we do, yeah.
3: I mean, in spite of what they say about us, deep down, we love them, you know? In all sorts of extremely unnatural ways.
4: We're really disgusting here.
3: Really disgusting. Did I tell you how disgusting we are, did I?
2: Yes, you did. 3 months later, at Carlo Sperazzi's trial, the court was told that those two women were employees at one of Sperazzi's assisted yoga parlors. We shall be hearing more about Carlo Sperazzi later in the program. But first, we must cover the events of the night of the 25th of June, 1982, for it was on that night that the police moved in to evict the protest women from their campsite, to make room, it was claimed at the time, for a new road scheme. Delve was on hand to witness events.
5: The time is 3 o'clock in the morning. The place is what remains of the women's protest camp. 2 hours ago, the police arrived here and ordered the women to leave. They refused and collapsed to the ground in a final defiant act of passive resistance. Since then, the police have been engaged in the arduous task of lifting the women up, hauling them over to the waiting police vans, and then placing them in the back and stacking them in neat rows of four. It all appears to be going very smoothly. Here comes an officer now. He's carrying two women. I'll see if they'll talk to me. Ladies, how do you feel about what's happening to you here?
6: Well, it's a setback, but it's not the end of the camp, you know. They'll have to release us sooner or later, and when they do, we'll be back.
7: Yeah, and next time we'll be much better prepared for them.
5: In what way?
7: We're going to eat a lot. We'll be much heavier.
6: Yeah, there's going to be a lot of hernias between now and the finishing of that airport.
8: Right. We shall not be moved.
5: It looks as if they won't be moved.
2: The man behind the road scheme, which resulted in those evictions, was local Shifton councillor Harold Browncoat, also the joint managing director of Browncoat Davis Industries, the airport builders. The following Monday, Susan Cartwright, a clerk working at the Ministry of Aerial Strategy, leaked a document to the protesters which proved a direct link between Browncoat Davis Industries and Mickey Ozada's Jolly Good Fun Holiday Company, an action which resulted in her immediate prosecution under the Official Secrets Act. That day, I went to see Councillor Browncoat at his home. We spoke first about his new road scheme.
9: Roads are very important. You can't get by without them.
10: Yes, let's talk about these particular roads. I understand the plan is to build three.
9: That's right, yes.
10: Three roads all going in the same direction.
9: That's right.
10: Councillor, why is there a sudden need for these new roads?
9: In the next few years, we expect to see a massive increase in the volume of traffic.
10: Why?
9: Because there's going to be an airport.
10: What about the protest women who were evicted to make way for this scheme?
9: What about them?
10: Well, don't you think that your explanation is going to make them even more angry?
9: I don't see why they were protesting against the airport. They didn't say anything about roads.
10: No, but it's the airport that these roads will lead to, isn't it?
9: Well, that just goes to show how completely out of touch with reality these people are. What do they want us to do? Build roads leading to nowhere? What are their heads looking at?
10: Councillor, evidence leaked this morning by a clerk at the Ministry of Aerial Strategy proves that the Jolly Good Fun Holiday Company is in fact a subsidiary of Browncoat Davis Industries. What's your reaction to that?
9: Utter dismay.
10: Utter dismay?
9: Yes, utter dismay that that woman could so treacherously betray the trust placed in her by Her Majesty's government.
10: Yes.
9: It's people like her who make life for the KGB such a picnic.
10: Be that as it may, you must yourself be acutely embarrassed by such a disclosure.
9: Not at all, because it's a pack of lies. That's why I'm so dismayed. Not only did she deliberately pass on classified information, she even took the trouble to make it up before she did so.
10: Mr. Branko, is it true that as a result of this disclosure, the police have begun investigating into your financial affairs?
9: It is not for me to comment on the various ways the police find to fill out a dreary day shift. All I can say is it's a bloody shame there's never one around when you need one.
2: Councillor Harold Browncoat speaking to me on Monday the 28th of June 1982. The next day, I went to see Mr. Mickey Ozada to ask him about the link between himself and Carlo Sperazzi.
8: Carlo, yeah. You know Carlo. He's a good guy. He's nice to kids, never eat flies, and stuff like that. Yeah.
11: You met him in prison, I believe.
8: Yeah. It was prison in Turkey. I was political prisoner.
11: You were convicted of embezzling funds.
8: Was political funds, yeah.
11: Mr. Zada, what have you got to say about the document leaked yesterday by a government clerk which provides conclusive proof that Mr. Sperazzi persuaded you to act as the front man for what is merely a subsidiary of Browncoat Davies Industries?
8: It's baloney. A 100% self-made man. Why should I only make a front, eh?
11: Well, because by agreeing to set up an apparently foreign company, you could qualify for a British government grant of £20 million.
8: That's a complete fairy story.
11: Mr. Zada, when you arrived in this country 2 years ago, you had only the clothes you stood up in.
8: Yeah.
11: And yet within 2 months, you had over £1 million in capital.
8: Yeah.
11: Where did all that money come from?
8: Yeah, you one fine investigative reporter, yeah? You never heard of Social Security.
11: Social Security are not in the habit of handing out £1 million in cash to newly arrived immigrants.
8: Yeah, you're damn right. They took some persuadings for sure.
11: Mr. Zada, Social Security did not give you £1 million.
8: Okay, it's true. As a matter of fact, they give me £20 a week, but I invest on stock markets, bingo, stuff like that. I'll get lucky, okay?
11: Very well, Mr. Sutton. Let's leave aside the question of where you've got the money from to set up Donegal Fund Holidays. To talk about the growing fears being expressed in the business world this week that as a result of the government leak yesterday, Browncoat Davies have withdrawn their funding from your company so that it's now on the point of collapse. Is that true?
8: No. Why? We're raking it in. We got so much money, I don't know where to put it. See, my wallet. Look, it's bulging with stuff. Take some. Do me a favour.
11: No, thank you. Let's just say for the moment, Mr. Ozada, unlikely though the possibility may be, that your company is on the point of collapse.
8: No,
11: suppose that it is. Have you made any contingency plans for getting back all the thousands of holidaymakers your planes have already flown all over the world?
8: Okay, two things. One, my company not going bust. Two, when I come to England, I have no apennies to rub together. I can do it. Why they can't, huh?
2: The following day, Jolly Good Fun Holidays collapsed. That morning, I went back to see Mr. Ozada at his office.
11: Mr. Ozada, yesterday you assured me that Jolly Good Fun Holidays was not on the point of collapse.
8: It was a miscalculation. We get decimal point in wrong place. Hey, careful with that typewriter. We get good price as new, dummy. Sorry, we were just having clean up.
11: Mr. Ozada, since yesterday, have you given any more thought to the problem of all the British holidaymakers who, as a result of the collapse of this company, have been left stranded abroad?
8: Oh, dear. No, it's not my responsibility. Talk to my son.
11: Son, Mr. Ozada?
8: Yeah, you look in records, company in his name now.
11: Mr. Ozada, correct me if I'm wrong, but your son is, I believe, only 6 years old.
8: No, 5 years, 11 months. Very smart for age. Only bad luck he go bust.
11: Mr. Ozada, your son cannot be bankrupt.
8: No? Then how come he sees thriving, huh?
11: No. What I mean is, a child of 5 cannot be held responsible for the financial affairs of a commercial company.
8: No. You get it wrong. Totally legal. My accountant tell me everything fine.
11: In which case your accountant has misled you, Mr. Ozada.
8: Yeah?
11: Yes. Even if your son were the nominal head of the company, because you're his guardian, you would still be held accountable for all the money.
8: Oh. Yeah. Well, yeah, I remember now. I make big mistakes.
11: So then you are the owner of the company?
8: No, not me. My accountant. Hey, leave the station. I've got some paperwork to do.
2: That afternoon, Mickey Ozada was arrested at Heathrow Airport whilst trying to flee the country. The arresting officer said that he'd probably have got away if he hadn't stopped to try and sell 6 of his aircraft to a desk clerk.
12: Of course, at this time, the airport inquiry was in a state of some chaos.
2: Lord Chumley Peterson again.
12: We had just had to move the proceedings to a school gymnasium because they'd begun knocking down the town hall to make way for the landing lights.
2: That summer, the inquiry venue was changed a total of 6 times, as each building in turn was demolished to make way for the airport.
12: Nevertheless, we were able to uncover some fairly unpleasant facts about the activities of Messrs. Browncoat Davies, Ozada, and Spirazzi. We were certain that Browncoat Davies Industries were behind the plot to embezzle £20 million from the British government, and furthermore that they engineered the collapse of Jolly Good Fun Holidays as a last-minute bid to cover their tracks. Of course, we immediately handed over all the evidence to the police.
2: The court case that followed will form the content of our fourth and final programme in 2 weeks' time. First, though, let's return to the events of Saturday, the 17th of July, 1982. So that was the day on which a massive demonstration, organised by anti-airport protesters, was planned to take place in the centre of what was then left of Shifton. The march started peacefully enough at 10 a.m. 2 hours later, as the protesters approached the flattened ruin of the town hall, some spark, no one knows exactly what it was, ignited the highly charged atmosphere. The effect was devastating. Delve was there.
13: Right now, I think of the demonstrators and all around me, it's mayhem, total mayhem. I just had a duck there because a bottle flew over. There's people shouting insults to the police. Here comes another bottle now. That one missed me by inches and landed on the man behind me. Oh, and I can see the police are preparing now to make another charge. Here they come. They're coming in with arms flailing, boots flying, obviously trying to calm the crowd down here. Here they come. They're really getting into the thick of it now. They're coming actually very close to me here.
14: Come on, you stroppy f***er.
13: Excuse me, Constable, I think you made a mistake here. I'm David Lander from BBC Radio's programme, Delve.
14: Right. On board,
13: ow! And I'm being dragged along by the policeman now. I'm well clear of the crowd. In front of me, I can see the back of a police van, which I think I'm probably going to be invited to enter here. They're opening the doors now. And,
14: ow!
2: The sound of my arrest at the Shifton demonstration. I was subsequently released with an informal caution. In the wake of the events of that day, many commentators accused the police of having used unnecessary violence in their attempts to disperse the demonstrators. In response to these accusations, the local chief constable, Robert Dunstan, held a press conference the following Monday.
0: I have called this press conference today to say this. In the course of the past half hour, I have conducted a thorough internal inquiry and completely exonerated all police officers present at the demonstration on Saturday. That is all. Thank you.
2: Although many people felt that Chief Constable Dunstan's remarks had done little to soothe public disquiet, calls for further action soon became drowned beneath the waves of a fresh scandal connected with the airport. On July the 21st, news broke that the Minister of Aerial Strategy, Sir Peter Trenworth, was having an affair with a prostitute. The furore which followed, and its bearing on the Shifton project, will form the subject of next week's third Delve special. In the meantime, let's end this week by reminding ourselves of the devastating effect the sudden collapse of Jolly Good Fun Holidays had on a great many ordinary people. People like Mr. and Mrs. Tate, who were on a Mickey Ozada package holiday in Tibet when the crash occurred on Wednesday the 30th of June, 1982. Earlier this week, they finally arrived back in England, and I went to speak to them. I asked them first how they felt after all this time, just over 2 years.
15: Well, a bit tired, really.
2: Can you remember what happened on the day that news got through to Tibet that Jolly Good Fun Holidays had collapsed?
16: It was around 5 in the morning.
15: We were lying in bed in our hotel room in Lhasa.
16: And suddenly the hotel manager burst in, and he shouted something in Tibetan, and he threw our suitcases out of the window. And I think that was when we first realised that there was something wrong.
15: That's right. Didn't we? No time at all. We were out in the street still doing our buttons up. The hotel doors bang shut behind us. And that was when Joe turned to me, didn't you? Yeah. He says, next year, rain or no rain, we're going to Cornwall.
2: And how did you manage to get out of Tibet?
15: Well, fortunately, you know, we're the kind of couple who can sort of fit in anywhere, no matter where we are. And Joe became a rickshaw driver, didn't he?
16: Yes, that's right.
15: Is your tea all right, Vic?
16: It's green sand pole.
15: You'd rather talk to it.
2: Yes, it's very, So, after Tibet?
15: Oh, well, a rickshaw, well, that goes halfway across India.
16: Yes, and that was when Elle started doing her bit. Exotic dance.
15: Well, Joe needed the rest, you see, and that got us as far as the Khyber Pass, yeah. And that's when our problems really started, wasn't it?
16: Yes, there's not much work in Afghanistan, to speak of.
15: Joe, he become a brigand.
16: Yes, I didn't take to it very much, it was a bit rough.
15: Yeah, and then it was Iran, we were nomadic there, weren't we?
16: Yes.
15: And then it was Turkey.
16: Else did the belly dancing.
15: And then it was Europe.
16: Oh, which was quite easy. Once we'd got the hang of impersonating Australians.
15: Yes, and that was, here we are, home.
2: It's a remarkable story. Tell me, was there any point at which you really thought that you just weren't going to make it?
16: Oh, yes.
15: Yes, oh, yes.
2: When was that?
15: Well, when we got to British immigration.
14: Delft Special was presented by David Lander. Studio production was by Stephen Fry, Jack Claff, and Andrew Sachs, with the assistance of Murray Watson, Tony Robinson, Brenda Blethyn, and Jan Ravens. Dramatic reconstructions by Mark Arden, Steve Frost, Felicity Montague, and Phil Nice. Delft Special was researched and compiled by Tony Sarche, and the editor was Paul Mayhew Archer.
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20: Come on, Mother, this is it, Ward 6.
21: Oh, I knew we should have taken the lift.
20: Oh, sorry, it's okay. You were in the antenatal class.
21: Oh, yes, hello. So what did you have?
20: A girl, £7.3.
22: Ah, congratulations.
20: Thank you. How about you?
22: A boy, £8.7. So how's your wife doing?
20: Oh, not too bad.
21: Not too bad? She had a 48-hour labour, an epidural and 6 stitches. How would you feel after that?
20: No need to go into details, Mother.
22: Oh, well, we got off lightly. 8-hour labour, no stitches.
20: It sounds like Mastermind, doesn't it? You had an 8-hour labour and no stitches.
22: Oh, well, see you.
21: Who was that?
20: Oh, just a smug creep who's married to Mary Bloody Poppins. Here, give me the flowers, Mother.
21: Why are you in such a bad mood, Roger?
20: Because we were better than them in the antenatal classes.

0: Any Bloke by Gary Brown. Starring Jim Sweeney, Caroline Quentin and Sarah Kesselman. Episode 4.
1: Oh, he's so cute! Couldn't you just eat him?
2: Not too loud, Faye. The nurses think we're a normal family.
3: Don't wake him, Mum. I've just got him down.
1: Is he feeding all right?
3: Oh, yeah, he's got a suck on him like a vacuum cleaner.
1: Bless him. Oh, look, he's got my father's ears.
2: Yes, we only borrowed them. We'll have them back in the cemetery by next week.
1: Very funny. What do you think of your little brother, Sophie?
4: Oh, he's all right. Can I put the radio earplugs in, please?
2: Don't you mean earphones?
4: Oh, yes.
3: Isn't it embarrassing when your daughter loves Hospital Naff FM?
1: Still a bit iffy.
3: No, no, not really. She gave him a friendly poke this morning.
1: You know, you have to be careful about that.
3: Well, I've hidden her machete, so he should be quite safe.
1: No, I mean it. You have to handle her quite carefully.
3: I know, Mum, I know.
4: I feel it in my fingers. I feel it. This one's for Kevin in Ward 6. He's got a sceptic toe now, and he supports Arsenal. What?
2: The baby's trying to sleep, so no singing, please.
4: Oh, all right.
1: It's okay, he's still asleep, little love. He's got a hairy back, just like your father.
3: Might be the missing link.
1: Your father's so hirsute. When we're on holiday, no sun can get through. You could raise veal underneath all that fuss. Oh, look at his little handies. Aren't they adorable? He'll probably have small hands like all the men in my family. Very dexterous. Good for microsurgery like his Uncle Michael. Or for intricate dental work like his cousin Daniel.
2: Or for picking locks like his cousin Benny.
1: I wish you'd stop harping on about cousin Benny. You've never even seen him.
2: Oh, yes, I have. He was interviewed at a Spanish villa by World in Action.
1: Well, at least he's at the top of his profession. Oh, bless him, he's sucking his little handy in his sleep. What a clever boy. One day old and he's doing that.
2: Oh, quick phone Mensa.
1: He's going to be very intelligent because he's got a high forehead. Yes, he's got my Uncle Stanley's forehead and he was a renowned scholar.
2: What about his nose? Where did he get his nose from?
1: Well, I hadn't really noticed his nose.
2: You hadn't really noticed his nose? It's so big it takes up half his flipping face.
4: Yeah.
1: Big noses don't run in our family.
3: All babies have big squash noses. It's because they get scrunched up when they come out.
1: Yes. Why is he so argumentative on a joyous day like today?
2: Well, because according to you, Faye, my son is a Frankenstein's monster made up of bits of your family. I mean, what about me and my family?
1: He's got your thin head.
2: Have you been priming her?
3: No, I told you, it's very characteristic.
1: Yes, he'll never get his head stuck in railings when he's scrumping for apples.
2: Mm.
1: So, what are you going to call him?
3: Well, we can't make up our mind between Tarquin...
2: Gawain...
3: Peregrine...
2: Jasper...
3: Jolyon...
2: Or Heathcote.
1: Mm-hmm. I know you're winding me up. Why don't you give him a classy name like Linton, Ashley or Bradley?
3: I could just imagine shouting, Linton, your tea's ready!
1: But what about a Scottish or Welsh name? They're very much in vogue at the moment. My friend Joyce has had a grandson and they gave him a Scots name.
3: Hamish Goldberg. Mm. Very Scottish.
2: I think we're going to plump for Jack.
1: Jack?
2: Hmm.
3: Yes. Jack. It's a very solid name.
1: Well, in my day, all the workmen were called Jack, or Bob, or Ted. It's a very working-class name.
2: Jack was my father's name.
1: Now, you're winding me up again, aren't you?
2: No. My late father was called Jack.
1: Oh. I'm really sorry, Philip.
5: Hello, everyone.
1: Gerald, Liam.
6: Hiya. Congratulations, Sarah.
7: Yes, well done, Mumsy.
3: Lovely. Oh, thank you, boys.
5: So is that it, then? You're going to stop at 2?
2: No, we're going to go for 5. Want to be a force to be reckoned with on the PTA.
5: He's had the snip, you big doily.
6: Oh, sorry, I forgot. The stitches went septic, didn't they?
1: Had to put him on a course of antibiotics.
3: Couldn't cross his legs for a month.
2: Yes, thank you. If we don't change the subject, I'll show you the scar.
5: So is this the young fella, then? Oh, isn't he gorgeous?
7: He looks like Keith Chegwin to me.
1: Have you washed your hands?
7: What?
1: You mustn't touch him unless you've washed your hands. Germs, you know.
7: Oh, yes, Gerald, we don't know where your hands have been. Well, I do, because I've read your diary.
1: There's a sink over there.
3: Honestly, Mum, they don't need to wash their hands.
6: I washed my hands before I came out.
7: And it's at least half an hour since I mended the toilet.
1: Streptococci. Streptococci! 1 minute they're a sore throat, the next minute they're feasting on your flesh!
2: Oh, Faye, for goodness sake, someone get us some decaf.
3: You do your best to get rid of them, but germs are everywhere, Mum.
2: The baby will soon be crawling across floors that are covered in germs.
3: And cat litter. It's only by contact with germs that we build up an immunity. Germs are part of everyday life.
1: Not where I live.
2: Oh, yeah, I forgot. You live in the virtual reality of Barnet.
3: Phil.
5: Look at the baby's little head. Mm. It's so soft and furry, just like a little animal.
7: Why do babies have those soft little spots at the top of their heads, the fontanelles?
2: Because if there's a fire, the nurses can get five to a hand.
7: No, it's to allow the head to pass through the uterus more easily. Don't you know anything? He looks like your family, Phil.
1: No, he doesn't.
7: Yes, he does. He looks just like Phil's dad.
1: Jack?
7: No, Alan.
1: Alan, eh?
2: Ah, joke. Were you having a go at my head? Hey, Sophs, what have you been doing?
4: I've been playing blind date with Ken and Barbie and Cindy and Kermit. I'm Cilla, except I couldn't find my plastic microphone. But I found something just as good.
2: Oh, great. Hey, look, I've finished our poster for Mummy. What do you think?
4: What does it say?
2: It says, "Welcome home, Mummy and Baby Brother." And I love that drawing you did of a baby this morning. It's really sweet.
4: It's not a baby. It's my new hamster.
2: Ah, lovely. Now, what do you think we should call him?
4: Hammy Hamster.
2: I was talking about the baby.
4: Oh, him. Well, Liam says he looks like Plug in the Beano. So why don't we call him that?
2: Yes, Plug Stevens. It does have a certain ring to it. And if he decided to be a plumber, it'd be a distinct advantage. I mean, need a drain fixing? Send for Plug Stevens.
4: What happens if he got swapped by accident and he's not our baby?
2: No, that sort of thing only happens in stories.
4: Well, the woman in the next bed, her baby looked more like you and Mummy.
2: She's Asian.
4: No, the one on the other side.
2: Oh.
4: What happens if the nurses were carrying babies and they bumped into each other and picked up the wrong baby? Then he grew up to be a nasty man like Mr. Rogers, who never gives your ball back and eats cat food for his dinner.
2: No, he's definitely our baby. Your Grandma Faye's got a claim on every feature. She even says he has the gums of a great Aunt Ethel. Now, listen, when the baby comes home, you can help Mummy change his nappy. You like changing the nappy on the cat, don't you? Well, now you can do it on a real baby.
4: The cat is my real baby. He loves me very much.
2: Well, he didn't love you this morning when you were pulling his tail.
4: I was just holding it. The cat was pulling.
2: Well, come on, sweetheart. Help me get this poster up. Look, I'll get up on the stool here. Now, you pass me the blue tack?
4: Daddy, don't stand on the stool.
2: Get up!
4: Oh, Daddy!
2: Oh, my ankle! Oh, there's a leg missing from this bloody stool.
4: I was using it for a microphone on blind date.
1: How is he? Out like a light.
8: Little lamb.
1: So, how long did the doctor say Phil should rest his ankle?
8: 3 or 4 days. It's very badly sprained.
1: Oh, dear.
8: Yes, he's not going to be much help in the next few days, just when you need him most.
1: We'll manage.
8: With a new baby in the house. I'll tell you what, I'll have Sophie until he's back on his feet.
1: No, I want her with me. Thanks for the offer, though.
8: Oh. Okay, well, in that case, I'll come and stay at your house to help you out.
1: Well, what about Daddy?
8: What about him? He won't starve. I recently taught him how to use the microwave.
1: He didn't know how to use the microwave?
8: Well, you know your father and electricity. Who else wears Wellington boots to change a plug?
1: Really, Mum, I'm sure we can cope.
8: Darling, I insist. What are mothers for but to help out in a crisis? I'm not going too fast for you and the little one, am I?
1: No, you can change up to third gear now.
2: Oh, you don't have to clean the windows, Faye. We only did them last year.
8: Oh, I'm quite enjoying it, actually. Health and Beauty said it was good for you aerobically. That and cross-country skiing in Norway. Has the swelling gone down yet?
2: Oh, no, not much. Last time I sprained my ankle was at a football match in 1973.
8: Someone tackled you?
2: No, I fell off my platforms. I feel such an idiot.
8: Well, I'm here now to help out till you're back on your feet.
2: This is very good of you, Faye.
8: I'm a very good person. Spread the word. Where's Sophie?
2: Oh, she's watching Sarah feed the baby.
8: Do you think that's a good idea?
2: What do you mean?
8: Well, she might get jealous at all the attention the baby's getting. Might be better to take her mind off it, you know, distract her for a while.
2: Well, there's bound to be a bit of jealousy. It's only natural. As soon as she comes to terms with it, the better.
8: Mm. There. Finished. Think I'll do the outsides now.
2: Well, steady on, Faye. We'll be able to see out. Worse still, people will be able to see in. Don't you realise that filthy windows are in a city net curtains?
4: What does your milk taste like?
3: Well, at the moment it's not yet milk. It's called colostrum. It's a sort of sugary water with lots of things inside that protect the baby against germs. In the next few days it'll turn into milk. And that tastes like a sort of thin, sweet cow's milk?
9: I'd like some.
3: Would you?
9: Yes, please. Now.
3: Well, it's really only for babies, but... Well, I'll let you have a taste if you want. Here, there's some on my finger.
9: Mmm, it's a bit like strawberry Nesquik, but without the strawberries. Does it hurt when he sucks?
3: Only sometimes when he chews the end of my nipple.
9: Did I do that?
3: Yeah, you're very much alike.
9: He doesn't look like me.
3: Oh, he does, you know, especially around the eyes.
9: Do you love him?
3: Of course I love him.
9: How can you love someone that you don't know?
3: My goodness, Mum, what is that?
1: It's my super-duper vacuum cleaner. I got your father to bring it over. Thought I'd give the house a once-over while the baby was still awake.
3: But my vacuum cleaner's perfectly adequate.
1: Well, it may do a superficial job, but there's so much filth and dust underneath, even in my house. It's unbelievable. The salesman gave me a demonstration on the bed.
3: Sorry?
1: He hoovered the mattress to demonstrate about hidden dirt. You should have seen the muck and filth that was left on his filter afterwards. And to think that I've been sleeping on that for years. It's your father and his skin cells. He just sheds skin cells like confetti. It's like living with a snake.
3: It picks up skin cells.
1: It's not called the black hole model for nothing.
3: Look, Mum, you don't have to do all this cleaning.
1: A house with a newborn baby should be spotless. And if I may say so, darling, when God was handing out the lemon jiff, you were still at the cheese counter.
3: Well, this house is clean. It's just a little... untidy.
1: You can say that again. I opened the airing cupboard this morning and I was hit by an avalanche of bath towels. You should use a softener. Those towels scuffed my cheekbones.
3: This is all we ever argued about when I was at home.
1: How untidy you were.
3: No, how house proud you were.
1: All I ever asked was that you kept your bedroom tidy. I only found out what your carpet looked like when you left home.
3: A slight exaggeration.
1: Knicker and tight mountains all over the place. I'm sure I once saw Sherpa tensing at the bottom of one of them.
3: You were probably high on furniture polish. How come you never gave Michael a hard time over his room, eh? He was just as untidy as me.
1: I did give him a hard time.
3: Yeah, but you'd end up tidying his room.
1: He was a boy. If I didn't clean his room, his socks would stick to the floor.
3: He never did a hand stir in the house. Did he ever wash up?
1: He never washed the back of the plates. And he always left the plug hole in a terrible mess. He was hopeless at it.
3: So was I.
1: But you got better.
3: Through years of practice.
1: He did help around the house. He mowed the lawn.
3: He got paid for it. And he only did it for a few months.
1: I had hay fever.
3: Oh, how convenient.
1: The baby's crying.
3: I know. My nipples are leaking. I'm just a milk machine. I even sweat butter. But at least I'm feeding him the natural way.
10: What's that supposed to mean? Everybody bottle fed in those days, madam.
11: Oh, Nana, come on, puss. Shush. You wake the whole house up. Oh, look, why don't you go out and play with some lady friends? I mean, that's what most Toms do in the middle of the night, isn't it? Oh, yeah, I forgot. Well, I could have kept them if you stopped spraying my speakers. Besides, I bet that means you can have some nice, uncomplicated relationships now, doesn't it?
3: Oh, what are you doing up? Hey, you're not supposed to put any weight on your ankle.
11: No, I'm hopping. I couldn't get to sleep after the baby woke up. Just came down for a drink. Did you go back down all right?
3: Yeah.
11: All right, I'll hop off to bed.
3: Phil, Phil. Why's the video off?
11: Well, of course it's off. It's not recording anything.
3: Yeah, but the time display thing is off. It's been unplugged. What exactly are you doing down here?
11: Oh, I need help, Sarah. It's your mother. She keeps pointing out all the potential domestic hazards facing our young, vulnerable family. She's right. So I switched all the electrical appliances off. You know, the TV, the video, the microwave. Maybe you should switch off the freezer, you know.
3: Why is the freezer a danger?
11: Well, it could defrost and drown us.
3: But if you switched it off, it would defrost.
11: Oh, so you think it's a hazard too?
3: No!
11: Fit for therapy or a career in accident prevention. I've been around the cooker several times to make sure the gas taps are turned off. I put new batteries in the smoke alarm, but what about the stuff you can't see? You know, like the electrical wiring. It's an old house. The wiring could be faulty. We should call an electrician now.
3: Phil, stop it. It's the middle of the night.
11: And the front door sticks really badly. What happens if there's a fire in the kitchen and we can't get out through the front door? Where's my wood plane? I'll do it now. Ah! No, it didn't work. See, I'm thinking about having a peek at the gas pilot light to see if you blew it out with your backswing. Oh, make me think of something else.
3: What about this?
11: No, told you before, that wincey at 90 does nothing for me.
10: Bastard!
11: Oh, yeah. Yeah, that worked. That worked.
3: What are you thinking about?
11: My bleeding nose. Oh.
3: Here, have my hanky and get a grip.
11: Oh, thanks. You ever thought of making a career out of psychotherapy?
3: Oh, come on, we've got to do something. Mum's getting on my nerves as well. This isn't clean. Don't hold the baby like that. Make a big fuss of Sophie. Well, she didn't exactly make a big fuss of me when Michael was born.
11: What do you mean?
3: She carted me off to my grandparents. I felt really rejected.
11: You never talked about this before.
3: Well, it's all come back to me like an acid burp. Mm. I'm going to deal with Sophie the way I want to. So, we've got to get rid of my mother as soon as possible.
11: We could give her a quick shove at the top of the stairs and say it was an accident.
3: You are joking.
11: Okay. I thought you said she was only going to invite close family round to see the baby. Looks like there's enough here to feed the 5,000.
3: Yeah, well, there is. Except the loaves and fishes are rye bread and smoked salmon.
1: Well, what do you think?
11: It's quite a spread, Faye.
3: Yeah, you've certainly gone to a lot of effort, Mum.
1: I've worked like a dog. It took me ages to persuade the caterers to deliver in such a rough area. Your father had to ride shotgun with his Swiss Army knife.
11: That must have been quite a sight.
1: Well, I think I've done everything correctly. All you have to remember is that that side of the table is low for my family and the other side is high for your father's.
3: What do you mean?
1: Low fat one side, high fibre the other. Who's coming from your family, Philip?
11: Well, there's only really my mother, and I'll take the little fella around to see her when I'm back in my feet.
1: Nobody else?
11: Not what you call close family, no.
1: Oh. Well, why don't you invite some of your friends?
3: Just how many of our lot are coming?
12: Sid, how are you doing? I haven't seen you in donkey's years.
13: Harry, I didn't recognise you. It's that new wig you've got. I think you've overdone the grey a little. Too much salt, not enough pepper.
10: I've always got on with my daughter-in-law's play. In fact, we've been more like girlfriends.
1: Me too. I've always got on well with Michael's wife, Carol.
10: But this one, Faye, as cold as ice. When we go round there, she doesn't offer a thing. Not a cup of tea, not a biscuit.
1: Terrible. What does it take to make a cup of tea?
10: And worst of all, she doesn't cook for him. Frozen pizzas followed by ice cream Snickers.
1: Terrible. What does it take to make some angel delight?
12: You're not old, Sid.
13: I'm old. Policemen get younger, urinal basins get higher.
12: Listen, 65's not old. You've still got an eye for the ladies, I notice.
13: Yeah, but I'm so old I can't remember why.
14: There he is, Gerald. Is that like Lord Muck with his feet up?
6: How's the ankle, Philip?
11: Well, I'm not supposed to put any weight in it till the swelling goes down.
14: Yeah, very convenient.
6: Mm. Are all of these people Sarah's relatives?
11: Yep.
6: Well, why aren't your relatives here?
11: Well, they fall into two categories. Those who are senile, abroad, or dead. And those who've met this lot before.
6: They're all so small, aren't they?
11: Oh, yeah. Just wait till they start singing Follow the Yellow Brick Road.
12: You know, when all the blooming trees fell down.
13: Yeah, I know. They didn't half get that one wrong.
3: I bought you a cuppa.
11: Oh, thanks. Where's your father disappeared to?
3: He's underneath the coats upstairs.
11: Having a lie down?
3: No, he just wanted to give Uncle Lou a shock when he gets his coat.
11: Crikey, is that wise?
3: Well, he says it's the only real way you can test a pacemaker.
12: Fish, I tell you, it was fish.
13: No, it wasn't.
11: How come your family all shout at each other?
3: Look, it's a big family of small people. If they don't shout, they won't get an argument.
11: Have you talked to your mother about when she's going home?
3: I'm waiting till this is over.
11: And while you're at it, ask her why she sent you to your grandmother's when Michael was born. You should sort it out.
3: Don't need to. I know why. It was convenient.
12: I'm telling you, Sid, it was Michael Finn.
13: No, it was the Scotch geezer, Ian MacDonald.
12: MacDonald McCaskill.
13: That's right, yeah. Always that tea for me, sweetheart.
3: Yeah, okay.
13: Bless you. You know, you get better looking every year. I'll lay you a pony to a pretzel. It was McCaskill.
14: Oh, you know, I think I'd better get out of here soon. I'm starting to fancy Sarah's Auntie Maureen. There's something very different about her.
6: You're just an uncontrollable spurt of testosterone, Murray.
14: Hey, Phil, what's different about Auntie Maureen from the last time I saw her?
11: She's got a new set of teeth in.
14: Ah, I knew it was something. Pass me a cuppa from over there, would you?
6: Careful, Murray. I nearly spilt tea down my new polar neck.
14: Sorry. You know you shouldn't wear black, Gerald.
6: Why not?
14: Because of your dandruff.
6: What dandruff?
14: What dandruff? If you stand still long enough, you'll have the Prince of Wales skiing down your shoulders.
5: Well, don't talk to me about hair, matey. Have you seen the top of your head lately?
14: Only when I'm up a ladder. I am not going bald.
5: Well, what is that on the top of your head, then? A crop circle?
12: So what's your little brother called?
9: Jack.
12: Ah, what a lovely name.
9: I prefer Iqbal.
12: Oh, he's such a lovely baby. I bet you like him a lot.
9: Can't tell till he starts talking.
13: Lovely cup of tea this, Sarah.
3: Thank you, Uncle Sid.
13: Mind you, your auntie makes a lovely cup of tea. It's the only thing she can't burn.
3: Where is Auntie Paulie? I haven't seen her yet.
13: Yeah, she's over there. Here, I took her to Benidorm for her birthday.
3: She's got a lovely tan.
13: That's not a tan. It's a third-degree burn from the candles on her birthday cake. Hey, Phil, you should write these down. I'll see you later.
14: Oh, Lord.
3: Well, you'd be brutalised if you were a taxi driver for 40 years. Michael isn't here.
1: Oh, he's in Los Angeles giving a seminar. You know he's a world authority on ear, nose and throats. Pop stars come to him for their nodules. They call him the pop nodule man. Elton John, Ron Stewart, Bobby Tyler, the lot. He once operated on a Mongolian throat singer who's very big in Uzbekistan. Instead of a nodule, he found a fur ball of yak hair and yogurt.
9: What are you doing, Grandma?
1: I'm plugging in the baby monitor. Mummy and Daddy are having a snooze and I want to be able to hear baby Jack in the nursery.
9: Why are Mummy and Daddy snoozing?
1: Well, a bit tired from the party and the baby kept them up half the night.
9: They do that on Sunday mornings, have snoozes. So I must always knock on the door and never barge in. Sometimes Mummy has bad dreams because I can hear her.
1: Yes, well, what should we do now, Sophie? You said you wanted your nails doing, didn't you?
9: Yes, I want lovely long painted nails, just like you, Grandma.
1: Let's have a look at them. Gosh, they're very short.
9: Mummy cuts them every week. Are talons the same as nails? Oh, God, is that the time?
15: No, we're in the parallel universe called Parenthood, where real time has no meaning.
3: What are you doing?
16: Just taking the bandage off my ankle. Feels a lot better. Oh, yes, I can put my weight on it.
3: Oh, great! Now we can get rid of my mother!
16: Oh, look, don't worry, I'll go.
3: No. He'll want feeding.
10: The baby's crying.
3: Yes. Close the door. There's a draught.
16: Oh, look at his little face. He's getting drunk on milk. Oh, don't you just love the smell of sweet milk on his breath?
3: Is that before or after he pukes? What are you looking at?
16: I've never seen ladies' bosoms before. I just like watching him feed.
3: Yeah, so does Soaps.
16: Is she?
3: Yeah. She's getting to know him. The pokes are more fun than malice now. It's better that she realises he's here all the time, rather than distracting her like my mother tries to do.
16: Look, you know I'm not your mother's number one fan, but I think you're being a little hard on her. I mean, she's only trying to help.
3: Is she?
16: You should tell her.
3: What?
16: How you feel. You're not going to resolve anything by bottling up and bearing grudges. And while you're at it, you should tell her how rejected you felt when Michael was born. You don't have to be heavy or anything.
3: Since when did you become Mr. Bloody Therapy? Is this the same man who had a monster anxiety attack over a plugged-in telly the other night?
16: I'm only trying to help.
3: I don't need to ask her why I was sent to my grandparents. And I actually don't blame her. It's difficult and tiring having a toddler around when you're settling a new baby in, isn't it, eh?
1: Do you really want to know why we sent you to Grandma's?
3: Mum!
1: I couldn't help hearing. I switched the baby monitor on.
16: Thanks.
1: I was coming upstairs to tell you that you could be heard. Well, do you want to know why we sent you away, Sarah?
3: Yes.
1: Because you bit Michael.
3: What?
1: He was sleeping, and you leant into the cot and you bit him, hard on the arm. It broke the skin.
3: You've never mentioned this before.
1: Oh, should I have made a family joke of it? My daughter the cannibal? Well, Phil seems to be fully recovered now, so I'll go and pack.
3: Can I come in?
1: If you want.
3: Thanks for all your help over the last few days. We both really appreciate it.
1: You're welcome.
3: But why didn't you ever talk about it?
1: It wasn't important.
3: It was important. I mean, you could have discussed it with me when I was older. I mean, you could have joked about it. It wasn't like I tried to murder him. I was a toddler, and I was obviously jealous of him.
1: We thought it was best forgotten. We were shocked by it.
3: So you sent me away?
1: Only for a little while.
3: It's strange. I have no memory of the actual incident whatsoever, yet I do remember the feeling that I was being rejected.
1: Well, you weren't. We never smacked you over it. We didn't know what to do for the best. Maybe it was the wrong thing to do, but good God, Sarah, I was 22. What did I know? When you came back, everything was fine. We all forgot about it.
3: Oh, Mum.
1: I'm sorry.
3: No. It should be me that apologises.
1: And all that money we spent on you at the orthodontist. We should have played safe and had them all whipped out.
3: Yeah. Is Grandma going home now?
17: Yep, she's just packing.
16: Is everything all right now? No more tears?
3: Why? What's the matter?
16: Oh, no, nothing's the matter. I was talking about a character in a book that Mummy's been reading that she was getting upset about. So, has the character Phyllida made things up with Sally?
3: Yes, it's been resolved. I've finished that chapter.
16: Oh,
3: I know you're talking about Grandma because I heard it all on the baby radio. Which arm did you buy Uncle Michael on, Mummy?

In episode 4 of Any Bloke, Jim Sweeney played Phil, Caroline Quentin, Sarah, and Sarah Kesselman, Faye. Liam was played by Steve Steen, Gerald by Lloyd Peters, Sophie by Nadine Ballantyne, Harry by Harry Landis, Sid by John Bennett, June by Tessa Worsley, Roger by Gary Brown, and Roger's mother by Eva Stewart. Any Bloke was written by Gary Brown and produced by Anne Jobson.

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7: Ladies and gentlemen, please welcome a man about whom Michael Parkinson said, "I've never met him. Please get off my lawn." I've got to know this guy a bit. He's great value at a barbecue. And he's so thin that it makes you feel physically sick. Please will you welcome the painfully thin

0: world better. Substantially better.
1: Hello.
0: Thank you. Thank you. And welcome to the fifth instalment of the series, which asks the three big questions. What makes a good person? Can I be a good person? And what was the other thing I was going to ask you? Oh, it's gone. That's annoying. We've looked at some fairly glamorous virtues over the past few weeks. Patience, courage, being hung like a racehorse. But tonight, we're going to consider one of the less talked about virtues, diligence. We're all familiar with roughly what it means. Conscientiousness, industry, graft. But can we define it a bit better than that? No. The Oxford English Dictionary says diligence, brackets, noun. This is really embarrassing, but we're not completely sure what it means. We're normally really good, but this one's got us stuck. Maybe do a Google search. Most successful people agree that hard work is crucial if you want to live the universal dream of getting really, really rich and sneering at the poor. Margaret Thatcher said, "I do not know anyone who has got to the top without hard work." Mind you, I don't know many people, full stop, because everyone hates me. But hard work remains a far from attractive subject. I don't think there's many of you driving home thinking, at last, a show about diligence. Maybe there'll be a joke about registering for VAT. So, is this going to be the dullest instalment of Mark Watson Makes the World Substantially Better in history? No. If anyone can liven things up, it's my two guests today. Please welcome musician Tom Basson. Thank you. And now, to introduce today's subject in poem form, Tim Key!
2: Thank you. Thanks, Mark. So this is my poem about diligence, and if I could ask the boy to...
0: Tom.
2: Yeah, if he can play underneath it, that would be peachy. So a poem about diligence. Christopher Pound was the hardest working of all the bees. It's about bees, the poem's about bees. One year he produced 80 jars of honey. Just to put that into perspective, the average was less than 30 jars. Just to give you an idea. And one bee only managed half a jar of the stuff. In a whole year. So 80 jars is loads. When you imagine that each jar represents 250 grams. That's a lot of honey. He also produced 20 jars of jam. He was some bee. As a reward, he was presented with a check and some beautiful yellow boots. And he got to have a go on the queen. In his speech to the other workers, Christopher modestly explained that his secret was never doing anything other than working. He then buzzed my way to rapturous applause. Diligence.
0: Tim Key. Thank you, Tim. So we can all agree that diligence is important. As my granddad used to say, if at first you don't succeed, try again. Okay, stop now, you're just not very good. I come from a family of quite high achievers. That same granddad, in fact, once killed a grizzly bear with just his hands. It's a bit of a fluke. The bear was looking the other way and he shoved it over a cliff. So it's more of a sort of tactical triumph than anything. You've still got to be in it to win it. But today's high achievers are in short supply amid the laziness and mediocrity we see all around us today. Let's look at the lack of diligence in the world today. You meant to do a jingle.
3: Yeah, I know. I just haven't prepared it properly.
0: So there's not enough of the diligence. Nice, really nice, yeah.
3: I mean, I think I rescued it, but it's...
0: Yeah, the second half it was better, definitely. Yeah. Many older people lament the cushiness of modern life. They look back fondly at the old days when everyone had a proper job like miner or Lord Kitchener. Whereas now... these days, half the time when someone says their job, you don't even really know what it is they actually do. Consultant, researcher, liberal democrat leader. And
3: Mark, sorry, I've got a song about jobs, sort of working hard.
0: Yeah, that'd be perfect.
3: Well, that's what I thought.
0: It's a chance for you to redeem. Yeah.
3: Just to redeem myself.
0: Yeah, yeah.
3: I'm a ventriloquist, I'm in love with...

0: satisfaction.
1: Thanks, Tom. Even as recently as the 1970s, studies show that people stayed in jobs longer, saved more money rather than spending it, and wore awful trousers and made sitcoms where it was okay to be racist. People from older generations are particularly fond of pointing out your achievements are worthless because everything's got so much easier. Oh, I've got my GCSEs, 25 A stars. Yeah, well done. You do realise an A star is the same as an E when I was at school. When I was at school, you'd get all the questions right, solve the teacher's marital problems, and it would be a C. I'm pretty sure things have always been this way. I'm pretty sure when Neil Armstrong walked on the moon, there's probably an uncle going, yeah, but the moon is a lot closer than it used to be. And perhaps it's true that exams are easier than they used to be. This argument is strengthened by a glance at this year's GCSE papers, which included questions such as, history occurred A, in the past, B, in the future. And Hitler's foreign policy was A, fine, or B, minging. But now our diligence is being sapped by virtual pursuits of all kinds. It's been well documented that as we've got addicted to video games, our sports teams have got worse and worse. That's why we failed to qualify for Euro 2008. Yet on the same night, Wayne Rooney killed three hookers on Grand Theft Auto. Legally, it's very important that the end of that sentence comes out. All right. And as for Facebook, since it came to prominence, experts estimate that real conversations have dropped by 10% and real poking is down by 40%. Facebook really is an odd phenomenon. There's been a lot of talk about how it's sapped the nation's productivity. It's rumoured the credit crunch began because Gordon Brown was distracted throwing a sheep at Barack Obama. But, what I find more disturbing is the way that it makes you stay in touch with people you don't really like. I got a... this news item, news, it said, Hannah removed Frisbee from her favourite activities. What? It's not really news. I think it's going to be about Burma or something. But you then waste hours thinking, well, how does she turn against it? Either you like Frisbee or you don't. Surely you don't have a road to Damascus moment. Does she wake up one morning and think something's not quite right here? Hang on, Frisbee's crap, that's it. All these years I've just been chucking what amounts to a plastic plate. Or was there like a more specific turning point where she sort of maybe got hit in the face by one and thought, you used to be one of my favourite activities, you round Judas. I'm going to tell Facebook about you. If there is a lack of diligence in society today, what's almost as bad is that a lot of people are diligent in unhelpful ways, putting ridiculous amounts of effort into things that are completely the wrong areas. A big example of this is my bank. Now, legally, obviously I can't mention the bank by name, so we'll call it Nat East. There's no way from that you could probably guess. They just waste so much of your time. I was in there for pretty much half an hour just answering security questions. You know, what's your mother's maiden name? How long have you banked with us? When did you last cry?

0: just answering security questions, you know, what's your mother's maiden name, how long have you banked with us, when did you last cry? Because I was trying to pay a credit card bill. I said, why are you asking me all these questions? I've been banking with them more than 10 years. And they said, we have to be very careful because of identity fraud. I think, yeah, but I'm trying to pay a bill here. What kind of criminal, really, is going to go to the considerable trouble of stealing my identity and then pay off my debts? Walk away from the bank going, ha, sucker. I'm £300 down now. Who's the winner? We all understand the need for security, but it's depressing to see diligence being exercised so thoughtlessly. And this thing of people just working too hard in pointless ways happens a lot. I had my razor confiscated at an airport. Same airport I bought it as well. May as well have just gone to Heathrow and gone, hi, is there a toilet? I'll just put my money in. Bye-bye, everyone. And it's a lovely razor, Gillette Mac 3, which, as you, yes, sort of stunned science. It's the best a man can get. So, I felt lucky to get it, even. And it was got confiscated as a security threat. And I said, well, this is a potential offensive weapon. You may cut the pilot's throat. And by you may, it didn't mean you're allowed to. But... I just couldn't believe it. This is a Gillette Mac 3, the smoothest shave on the market. You couldn't cut your own throat with the bloody thing. The worst that can happen to the pilot is to look 10 years younger by the time I finish with him. Yeah. And in fact, on the subject of how everyone has nonsense jobs these days, we should have a special mention for the creatives whose job it is to like give names to stuff like razors. So I'm going to devote this week's featurette, which is about stupid uses of language, to the general trend of ridiculous brand names.
1: Featurette.
0: Basically, it's quite obvious what most things are. We don't need a whole industry whose job it is to call your toothbrush Bristler 2010 or toilet paper Super Wipe. Gillette recently released a razor called the Gillette Stealth. What? How can you shave by stealth? It's still your arm attached to your body, shaving your face while your eyes watch yourself in the mirror. You know, how stealthy an operation? It's not a bloody mission to Iraq. You're going, right, at 0730 hours, we're going into the bathroom. Dive, dive. The only way you could shave by stealth is if you gave your razor to someone else and said, right, at some point I want you to shave me. Hopefully when I'm asleep or something. You know.
2: I've got an example.
0: Have you?
2: Yeah.
0: Have you got a song about it?
2: Yeah.
0: That's handy.
2: That's exactly what I was thinking.

0: And that brings us to the end of an unusual featurette. We live in a world where not even people in highly responsible positions seem able to apply proper diligence to their task. It's amazing how often you see flight crews larking about these days. All these budget airlines that fly like Cairo 26 times a day, and all it costs is £4, and your grandchildren have to live in the sea because of global warming. These people literally can barely get through the safety announcements without cracking each other up. Ladies and gentlemen, we're going to show you a... Keith, stop it. We're going to show you a video. We're going to show you a... Oh, it's been a funny day. Look, we're still in the sky here. Can we take this a bit seriously, please? There's something wrong if you have to say to them, please watch this video carefully. But am I in any position to lecture people on diligence? Of course not. It's time to expose my own failings with an exemplum, or example from my own life.
1: Exemplum, exemplum, an example from your own life. But in this case, it's from Mark's life, so it's a Mark-zemplum.
0: Everybody,

0: In some ways, I've got a reasonable record of diligence because, as I mentioned, I came from a family where the standards were set very high. Well, I got my A-levels, 3 A's I got at A-level, and yes, that's right, and in those days that was something as well. And a certain relative of mine said, well, that's no disaster, is it? Oh, thank you, I'm glad, because it's 2 years' work and it's just about better than a ferry crash. But my dad in particular has this tendency to really understate things. My dad, who's a marvellous man, is just bad at giving compliments. If my mum were to cook, like, the greatest banquet of all time, my dad would say, thank you, Margaret, I don't feel too sick at all. And that's just,
1: Just got a quick one about my old man as well.
0: Well, look, we're just doing some dad chat. Carol.
1: Yeah. Sorry, is this dad chat?
0: Yeah, it looks like
1: oh,
0: it.
1: With his dad.
0: Oh, we're doing...
1: Dad chat. just a brief one, really, just a brief anecdote about Bill. We were just sort of talking about Googling. And he sort of stopped us and said, well, hang on, one second. And he hadn't worked out exactly what Googling was, and he sort of misjudged it. And he thought Googling was like mooning, but like the front. Like...
0: Dad chat.
1: Tom, do you have anything about
0: your dad? Oh, yeah, let's have some more dad chat. What's your dad do?
2: Hang on, let me think.
1: I'll do a quick one while you're thinking.
2: About my dad.
0: And then I'll do another one. I'll do one about your dad.
2: You're going to talk about Kill Bill?
1: Sorry?
2: You're going to talk about Kill Bill?
1: Yeah, I've met his dad about sort of 5-6 times, but once he asked me if I wanted to go and see Kill Bill 2 with him. He said he'd hire a van.
2: He didn't. He's a teacher, so he has access to a minibus. To make that clear.
0: He said he'd hire a van.
2: No, he didn't say that.
1: Okay, he said he could get a hold of a van and we're going to see Kill Bill 2.
0: My dad's a science teacher, so he does these things where he's really logical. And one time we heard that song Hotel California, and it's all like mysterious. And it goes, you can check out any time you like, but you can never leave. And there was a pause, and then my dad said, it's a very strange policy. They would fill up nearly straight away. Yeah, oh, that's all right. I don't need a blooming logarithm, Dad. Dad chat. While I may have a good work ethic, I often don't do things thoroughly or efficiently enough. I'm nearly always late for appointments because I never seem to be able to concentrate on directions. I've got one of these brains where if someone goes, mate, you can't miss it, my brain goes, we'll have a damn good go. Sometimes as I'm taking a wrong turn, I can hear my brain congratulating itself. They said we couldn't miss it, but here we are, following my dream. I'm also prone to wasting huge chunks of my day worrying about futile things, getting caught up in neurotic trains of thought. Well, I have a problem where I convince myself I've not locked the door. And then once you've thought that, it becomes, oh, did I lock the door? I don't remember locking it. I can't have locked it. Even though, really, the idea that you would remember locking your door, you know, how empty would your life have to be, right? You look happy, Keith. Yeah, just remembering earlier, I locked the hell out of my door. I really, I tell you what, it's not going to be open for a long time to come out. It's the best locking since at least February. In some ways, I've never got out of the school mentality of trying to see how little work I can get away with rather than how much I can do. In fact, I've retained quite a few of my habits from school. One thing I still do is go, ooh, when the lights go down, which the more you go through your life, the more you realise most people don't do that so much now. I was in a plane last year and there was a sudden, like, power failure and I was the only one going, ooh. How do we get the balance right between becoming too slack and, on the other hand, pouring our efforts into pointless ventures? For this week's example from history, I would like to look at one of America's most famous hard workers, Thomas Edison.
3: Exemplum, exemplum, an example from your own life, but in this case it's from Edison's life, so it's an Edisemplum.
0: And everyone.
3: Exemplum, exemplum, an example from your own life, but in this case it's from Edison's life, so it's an Edisemplum.
0: Thomas Alva Edison was responsible for more than 100 inventions, the most famous being the electric light, the phonograph, and hungry hippos. Edison also gave us some of the best quotes about hard work, which we have. It was he who said, genius is 99% perspiration and 1% inspiration, giving hope to sweaty people everywhere.
1: So, Mark, I've got an anagram. I've written an anagram.
0: Of what?
1: It's an anagram about Thomas Edison.
0: An anagram about him or of him?
1: Of him.
0: How long is it?
1: Well, it's as long as he is. I could have just written Thomas Edison into an anagram generator and then got a really good one. This is my one. Well, it's good. Boy.
0: Tom, it's Tom.
1: Yeah. Can you give me a drum roll?
4: Pretty obvious that I can't, no.
0: What is it? Is it like bum bum bum bum bum bum or something?
1: Okay, I'm going to do my own drum roll here. Okay, the anagram is shine dot. And then left over I've got A, M and S. But I didn't use a generator, I did it on my own.
0: That was Tim Key's anagram. One of Edison's sayings has stuck with me in particular. He said, if we all did the things we're capable of doing, we would literally astound ourselves. And the wisdom of this can be seen in the many examples of ordinary people who've achieved amazing things. I was listening to a well-known author who, again, can't be named because she's known to be a very private person who likes nothing more than complete anonymity, apart from when she's promoting one of her internationally renowned books about wizards. I asked her, how did you come up with all your books? And she said, I was just in the shower and it came into my head. I was astounded. Really? Just all of it in the shower? You must have been pretty wrinkly by the time you got to Azkaban. So, mate, I've had a shower nearly every day of my life. I've never written a wizard-based saga. Probably the best idea I've ever had in my life in the shower is... I might get out of the shower now. And the author in question is just one person who has indeed astounded herself by simply doing what she was capable of. More recently, there was the example of the boxer, Ricky Hatton, who admittedly didn't win the world title, but he did come close to it, despite what you would think was the major disadvantage of being a tiny man. And it wasn't just his size that you would think would put him off being a fighter. I watched the Ricky Hatton fight, and he got whacked in the face very early on. And the commentator said, oh dear, that's a bad sign. Hatton doesn't like taking punches on the chin. And I did think, I'm not a careers expert, but he's chosen a very strange occupation for someone that... You don't like being hit, you shouldn't be a boxer. Later in the fight, as he was about to lose, there was another smack in the face. The commentator said, this is what we feared might happen. Mayweather's powerful uppercuts have broken Hatton's sensitive skin. He's also got sensitive skin. I've got more and more reservations about this man as a boxer. I'm going to hit the three golden rules of skincare. Moisturise, exfoliate, and fight the strongest man in the world. But he did, and although he may have lost, Hatton shows how, through hard work, an ordinary person can live out his dream of being punched in the face over and over again. So, what's the moral of this story?
5: Upbeat moral, try to uplift your own life!
0: That's the jingle. So we'll try doing that, but also, it's uncomfortably high.
5: Upbeat moral, try to uplift your own life!
0: None of us enjoys work, apart from workaholics. All of us are sometimes tempted to pull a sickie or fake our own death. No one is highly motivated the whole time, apart from Mr. Motivator, and he didn't really have a choice, it's in his family. So none of us is going to enjoy diligence, but as we've seen, hard work pays dividends. So this week, let's try to be like Mr. Motivator ourselves. Let's jump around, shout, be energetic, wear a leotard, and sink into obscurity. Please, can you thank your poet, the one and only Tim Key? And now, to play us out once more, the musician, Tom Basden.
4: Thank you. This is sort of an example of what kind of not to do and how you should always make the effort if you can.

My teacher used to say, if something's worth doing, it's worth doing well. But then, maybe nothing is worth doing. Look at me, I work like a dog at school. I'm still stuck in a classroom. My whole life's been spent in a place that smells of sandwiches. I long for death's embrace. Please turn to page 56 of Tricolore.

0: you.
1: You've been listening to Mark Watson Makes the World Substantially Better, written and performed by Mark Watson! With music from Todd Baston! And poetry from Tim Key. The producer was Katie Marston!

0: look inside the jar. It's a rich, fresh brown, 'cause there's coffee pot freshness all the way down.
1: Yes, there's coffee pot freshness in every cup of Maxwell House.
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4: just to prove that dirt can't hide from new Tide. Tide's been intensified to bring you cleanness no other low-priced powder can beat. I'm going to hide these filthy gloves in the pockets of these cords. 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
10: Ladies and gentlemen, we present The Navy Lark with our three stars, Leslie Phillips, Stephen Murray, and John Pertwee. That menace of Portsmouth Command, grim-faced Captain Povey, also known by the crew of Troutbridge as the Thing from Outer Gosport, he's due for a pretty dodgy time himself. It's his wife Ramona's birthday shortly, and he's forgotten it. Naturally, Mrs. Povey will remind him and everyone else in good time.
11: Hello, is that you, Valentino?
12: Yeah, who's that?
11: It's your sister, Ramona. In 2 weeks today, what am I getting?
12: It's a surprise.
11: Oh. Well, as long as it's not a jigsaw puzzle like last year, I don't mind. What on earth possessed you to think I wanted 794 pieces of shunting time at Clapham Junction? I cannot imagine.
12: 795 pieces, actually.
11: Yes, well, next door's dog got in and ate one piece. So I never did know the name of the locomotive on the upline from Hayward's Heath. Oh, wait, there's someone at the door. Who is it?
13: It's me, my love, Henry.
11: Permission to open letterbox and peep.
13: Hello, my love. Who's on the phone?
11: Never you mind. I shan't be long, so stand there like a good boy. And if you want something to do, face the street and count the bricks in the house opposite. Shut letterbox.
13: Very well, my love.
11: Sorry about that, Valentina, dear. I'll have to ring off now. Little Hitler's back.
12: Has he been behaving himself lately?
11: No, not bad, but we'll both have to crack down on him at the birthday party to make sure. Bye, Valentina.
12: Bye, Ramona.
13: 62, 63, 64, and a broken one. 65, and a broken one. 67.
11: Permission to enter.
13: And a broken one. Oh, thank you, my love. 68, and a broken...
11: You can stop, Cudgeon. Now, you know what today is?
13: Tuesday, my love.
11: Well done. Now, do you know what day it'll be in a fortnight's time? Now, think hard.
13: Another Tuesday, my love.
11: Idiot. Now, I'll give you a little hint. Da-di-da, da-di-do. Da-di-da, da-di-do. Da-di-da, da, Ramona. Da-di-da, da-di-da.
13: Oh, got it. You're entering an amateur talent contest.
11: Henry, what? Just as I thought, you've forgotten.
13: Oh, no, I haven't, my love.
11: Oh, splendid. Well, in that case, we'll save your pocket money for my present.
13: Yes. Well, yes, this is a little, well, I was just...
11: Yes, I knew it. You're skint.
13: Well, I was going to ask you if I could have next Saturday's shilling in advance, because...
11: Henry Purvey, you've been frittering your alarms away again. Well, I take it you want a loan in order to buy me presents.
13: Oh, thank you, my love. I suppose you couldn't make it 2 shillings, could you? It's a very expensive present.
11: It'd better be. 2 shillings it is, and heaven help you if you spend it on some drunken orgy with your little friend. Now, time's getting on, so off you go and clear out your boiler.
13: Most certainly, my love.
11: And woe betide you, Henry Povey, if you drop your clinkers in the tradesman's entry.
14: I'm not happy. I'm not, you know, I'm not happy.
15: Neither am I, Fatso. A diabolical liberty, that's what it is. We're being put upon by the ruling classes.
14: Well, I wouldn't know anything about that, but I'm not happy. There's no denying it, I'm definitely not happy.
16: Have you quite finished, Laurel and Hardy?
14: No, we haven't, actually.
15: You wait till we get home rule. The old bard love you for a...
16: Belter! Look, will you two cork up? Get on with this flaming stores inventory. Tell me, it won't take that long.
15: Mind you, if we had the amount of gear we ought to have, it would take a flaming sight longer. Well, I don't see the point of it.
16: Oh, you wouldn't. You didn't sign for everything in the first place. And look, any time now, the auditors will be carrying out an auditification of the old dockyard. But before they do, I want to know what's missing. So I've got time to work out an honest, simple, straightforward, downright lie as to where it's flipping well gone.
17: Now, 6 dozen blankets.
14: Right? Wrong. There's only 5.
17: What, dozen?
15: No, just 5.
17: Oh, yeah, and I was forgetting, yet they were a very good lie.
15: Yeah, right. Sign here, Johnson.
14: What for?
15: 67 blankets.
14: Oh, right, O'Keefe. Can I borrow your ball pen? Good morning.
17: Come back here. Come here. Next item. 250 water bottles.
14: Well, that's better.
17: Well, come on, hurry up. Shouldn't take all day to count them.
14: Who's counting? I'm still trying to find one.
17: Well, where the blush red brick dust did they go then?
14: Well, to the best of my memory, for sale,
15: an unlimited quantity
14: of Natty Gent's brandy flask.
15: No reasonable offer refused.
14: And it wasn't.
17: Yes, you're right. That was another very good line.
14: Yeah.
17: Right, next. 1 groove, monsoon king, right in for the keeping dry of.
14: And don't bother, Taffy, I've counted it. 1 monsoon cake.
17: One?
14: Yeah, one. And that's got an hole in it.
17: An hole in it? Well, that's going to be a fat lot of good next time we have a monsoon in Portsmouth, isn't it?
18: Now, there you are, Chief.
19: Tell me, undercut.
18: All right, relax. This is not an inspection.
14: Oh, that's just as well, because half the stuff's missing.
17: Don't tap! Don't tap, you great fat roly-poly. You were saying, Captain Povey?
18: Well, I was wondering if I could have a little word with you in private, Chief. It's a personal matter.
17: Oh, I should think so, sir. Yeah, with pleasure, sir.
15: Well, I'll be off then. I know when I'm not wanted.
18: Well, then, now that,
19: Just a minute, sir.
17: Captain Povey wants a little word with me in private.
14: Oh, wow. I'm listening.
17: In private.
14: Well, what about it? There's only the 3 of us here.
17: Exactly. There should only be 2.
14: Well, you better ask him to go then.
17: Not him. You.
14: I'm not very bright, really, am I?
17: No. So go.
14: I've gone. Good morning.
17: Now,
18: well, this is rather a delicate matter, Chief. But, see, it's my wife Ramona's birthday soon, and I'm, well, that is, not to put too fine a point on it,
17: skint.
18: Skint. I did borrow a little extra, but I put it in the pocket of my other uniform, the one with the hole in the pocket, and my florin disappeared down a drain. I wondered if you knew of any way I might, with dignity, of course, make a little extra money.
17: Oh, well, there you have a bit of a problematical thing.
18: Yes, I know. I've been worrying about it for days.
17: Yes, I see. What can we think of here? Oh, now, how about a part-time job, sir, eh? Oh, I could put in a word with the manager of the local cinema, sir. He's been looking for a part-time usherette for some time.
18: Usherette? Then I can't be an usherette.
17: Well, in that case, what you want is a sideline in the daytime, then, sir.
18: Well, something like that. Yes.
17: Yes, well, what can we think up for that? How about a little light washing up in the nappy at lunchtime, sir? I believe they
18: are pretty really, nice. I should have known better than to ask. I should, really.
17: Well, why not start a nappy of your own?
18: What?
17: Yeah, that's it, sir. That, look, I can have a word with my Uncle Ebenezer, sir, and he can arrange for you to get bags and all that sort of thing. Wholesale, you see. A natural salesman like you would do a roaring trade.
18: Oh, well, yes, I must say, I've always thought I had the sort of personality that is required.
17: Yes, well, you leave it to me, sir. I'll have a word with Nunky on the blower, sir, and you'll be in business by this afternoon.
20: Morning, girls.
21: Morning.
22: Morning.
20: Oh, that's what I like. A mad, enthusiastic welcome.
22: Yes, well, I'm sorry, but we're terribly busy.
20: Oh, anything for us?
22: No. Why?
20: Well, we're getting a bit concerned.
23: Yeah, nobody seems to be speaking to us. Old Thunderguts hasn't been anywhere near us for a week.
22: Oh, well, it's nothing to do with you this time.
20: Well, it must be something to do with the audit of the command, I suppose.
22: Oh, well, I wouldn't know about that for sure. All we know is that we're having to type out bills all day long.
23: Bills? Don't you mean signals?
22: No, bills. From Henry Povey's Emporium. And in case you didn't know, his office desk is now known by most people as the little shop around the corner.
23: Lummy, he's not allowed to do that, surely.
20: I can't believe this. Do you mean he's actually opened up a shop in his office?
22: And outside it. At 12 o'clock, we have to take it in turns to go to the side window and sell the ices.
23: Really? Really? Well, could I have a fork and a cornet, then, please? Strawberry, if possible, but not...
20: Mr. Phillips.
23: Mm-hmm. Yes, sir? Mm-hmm.
20: I wouldn't bother about a fork and a cornet if I were you.
23: But Leslie's peckish.
20: Possibly, but by the look of Heather, I'd say if you don't shut up, you won't get a cornet, you'll get a fork and one and the big bass drum.
23: Oh, well, I mean, a wafer would do.
20: Mr. Phillips, stop waffling about wafers.
23: I wasn't waffling about wafflers. I was whiffling about woofers. No, I mean, I was woofling about what force. No, I think I'll take a little rest. Let somebody else have a tiny chat for a bit.
20: Not before time. I suppose old Thunderguts must have embezzled some of their lordship's lolly, and this shop idea is a desperate move to replace the money before the auditors get here.
23: I say, I never thought of that. Come to think of it, I don't know why I should sound so surprised. I never think of anything. The question is, why should he have embezzled the money?
21: Well, it's Mrs. Povey's birthday soon, you know.
20: Of course. Oh, and we did know, actually.
21: How?
20: The ship's company got 18 postcards from her telling us this morning.
23: I think we'd better go in and see him, sir. Perhaps we might be able to find out how much he's swiped.
20: Yes. Now, I fully realize I'm wasting my time saying this, Mr. Phillips, but do try to be a little careful.
23: How do you mean, sir?
20: Well, it might help if you didn't march straight into Captain Povey's office and ask him how much he's in for.
22: Happy shopping.
20: Thanks. Open the door, Mr. Phillips.
18: What? Come in. Now, what can I get for you this morning? We're doing a special line in... no, it's you, number one. What do you two want?
23: Two strawberry wafer. A fourpenny cut. No. How much are you in for?
18: Mr. Phillips!
23: I mean, how much better you're looking, sir?
18: Number one? What is he talking about?
0: I don't know, sir. I think he just wants to know how much you're...
18: how much truth there was in this rumor that you might be able to supply certain commodities.
0: Oh, your customers. Oh, well, that's different. Now,
18: what can I get for you?
0: Everything's here in my desk. Cigarettes, perhaps?
18: Well, no, not just at the moment, sir.
21: Excuse me, sir. A Mr. Truelove is here. He's a traveler from Jimson, Harcourt, and Buston.
18: Oh, yeah, I'm sorry about this gentleman. My wholesalers.
21: This way, Mr. Truelove.
0: So kind. What a gay idea this is, Mr. Povey. Having all your assistants done up in fancy dress uniforms. Very chic.
18: We are not assistants.
0: Well, floor walkers, then. Now, I've got something here which is the sort of line you've always dreamed of. Now, you've seen them on the telly, of course, but now they're actually in production. Nay, they're actually here in my car, and you'll be the first in the district to have them.
18: Yeah, most intriguing. Then what are they?
0: Twinkie Twinkie Nat Bars. Do you mind? It took them 6 months to think up that name.
23: Well, they shouldn't have bothered.
18: I don't think I really
0: need it. Oh, yes, you do. Yes, you do. They're really thumping it at them on the telly now, you know. Well, you must have seen it. Twinkie, twinkie little bar. How I wonder what you are. Are you fruit or are you nut? Or yummy, yummy chocolate?
18: Likewise.
0: And there's this handsome gift offer as well. They just save 64 wrappers from Twinkie Twinkie Nut Bars, send them to the Twinkie Twinkie Home of Good Sweets, and by return, they receive an elastic-powered space rocket in pale pink plastic.
18: And
0: for 150 wrappers, you get the rocket's launching pad in matching pale pink plastic, well, of course, and a signed photograph of Alma Cogan.
18: I should have thought after 150 Twinkie Twinkie bars, a tin of bicarbonate would be more acceptable.
0: You know, you're not helping.
18: Now, look here, I can't spend all day on this. Put me down for a few.
0: Oh, good man. Now, here's another little winner. The new cigarette. Emperor-sized lumberjacks for men.
23: Filter tips, of course.
0: Oh, I've seen them on the telly, too, yes. That's the one where this chap takes this gorgeous, big, bumpy blonde miles and miles out into the country on a glorious day. And just when he gets her alone in the woods, the knit offers her a cigarette. And then says, "Lumberjacks, I'm all right."
23: I could wish some people wouldn't keep chipping in.
18: Yes, it might be better if we came back later. Come on, Mr. Pinnell.
23: No, hang on a moment, sir. I want a Twinkie Twinkie Nut Bar. Then I'll only need 63 more wrappers to get my pale pink lumberjack.
18: Out, Mr. Pinnell. Out!
14: I'm not happy. I am not happy. I haven't been for quite a while now. I'm not happy.
23: Overwork. That's what's doing it.
16: Have you two quite finished?
14: Yeah, I think so, Tar.
16: Well, I'm telling you that you haven't. You haven't even started yet. The flaming will get on with it. Right. 6 dozen blankets.
14: 6 dozen blankets, right.
16: 250 water bottles.
23: 250 water bottles, right.
16: One gross monsoon cake.
14: One gross monsoon cake, right.
23: Plus one with a hole in it.
16: One gross, plus one with a nose.
23: Lovely.
14: I'm not happy, you know.
16: Keep tight, why not?
14: Well, I'm not...
16: miserable, moaning mountain of mutter.
14: I'm not happy because I don't know where all this stuff come from. 10 days ago, the cupboard was bare.
16: 10 days ago, fatty hubbard. Captain Povey hadn't got a shop. I've restocked the stores out of my commission on the proceeds, my son. These blankets, water bottles and monsoon kits represent John's rakeoff from a right through the 20-20 nut bowl and a crate or two of emphasized lumberjacks for men.
14: Well, if you've made enough to buy this lot, what's old Thunderguts made?
16: Well, after deducting my perks and paying Uncle Ebenezer his little rake-off, We reckon he's cocked about one in a tanner.
14: I bet he's not happy either.
16: He should be. He's got an office jam-packed full of stock. All he's sold up to now is 63 twinkie nut bars to Mr. Phillips.
1: Morning, Chief.
2: Good morning, sir.
1: Fancy seeing you, sir.
2: Chief, this is a rather delicate matter. It concerns Captain Povey.
1: Oh, yeah, well, in that case, sir, I think I'd rather be left out of it, so we've got a lot of work.
2: Relax, Chief. I'm not concerned about the audit of your ship's stores. In some miraculous way, they always seem to be correct on the day.
23: And for the other 364 days, there is the blooming thing in there.
2: Quite, but on the audit day, there is. No, I'm concerned about Captain Povey's accounts. We have reason to... Johnson?
14: I'm listening, sir.
2: Well, don't!
16: Flatter off, the pair of you!
0: Come on, Fatso. We're obviously in the way of their dark plotting. Of course, if I'd been a leading seaman, I'd probably have been allowed to stay. But as my promotion still hasn't come through...
14: Goldstein. Goldstein.
0: Yes, Chief?
16: Off it!
0: We've gone, Chief.
14: But we're not happy.
23: You were saying, sir?
2: Well, not to put too fine a point on it, we had our suspicions that Captain Povey may have been borrowing from naval funds.
1: He wouldn't know how, sir.
23: That's the trouble. We don't think he's done it very well.
2: Therefore, we wonder if, by any chance, one of your splendid relatives at Admiralty might be able to... postpone the audit for a week or two.
16: Now, well, sir, I mean, there is a certain relative of mine who can postpone the audit, sir, but... well, unfortunately, he's already been asked to postpone it 5 times. For me.
2: Now, I really should have thought of that. Oh, well, that's it, then. We shall just have to hope for the best.
23: You know, if the audit branch at Admiralty do find out... they'll never believe old Thunderguts has been on the fiddle either.
16: Yeah, that's true enough, sir. They'll probably think I must have got at his books. A confession at least. It's my dear old Whitehead's parents' 17th wedding anniversary, sir.
2: No, Chief.
23: Hey, just a minute. 17th wedding anniversary.
2: Don't fight it, Mr. Phillips. We'll assume Mrs. Pertwee married twice. No, sorry, Chief. We'll just have to wait and see what Admiralty have to say about all this.
3: Yes, yes, a rear admiral, yes, a rear, yes, Admiral Armbridge here.
4: There's a Mr. Marigold to see you, sir. He comes from Director of Naval Expenditures Office, sir.
3: Comes from it? No. Yes, Medivale is the director. Yes, yes, the director, yes. My God, he's done well. Send him in. Over. And out.
24: This morning, Ironbridge, you shan't take up much of your time, but the branch is in a hole. My word, we are indeed in a hole.
3: Yes, yes. Ironbridge is the name, yes. Sit down, yes, do.
24: It's this Portsmouth command audit, you see. Had to postpone it 5 times already, you know. Never quite cleared up why we did.
3: Yes.
24: And now we're completely up a gum tree. That's where we are, all right.
3: Yes, yes. Try that one. It's interior sprung, you know. Yes, yes. It'll last a lifetime, they say. Yes. Pretty pattern, too. Yes. Oh, glad you like it. Yes. How about some tea?
24: Well, there's only one thing to do. Scrub the audit this time and send a team down next time.
3: No.
24: We can trust old Povey, solid as a rock. My word, that's true. Solid as a rock.
3: Oh, is it? Oh, well, I mean, it couldn't be. I mean, it's interior sprung. Interior. Well, try the other one. Yes. Can't have you uncomfortable.
24: Well, I must dash now, Ironbridge. Up to our ears. Just wanted your approval. We'll cancel the audit, and that should give us a chance to catch up.
3: No. Yes. Possibly.
24: We needed the breather, all right. Oh, we needed that, all right. Good morning.
3: Yes. What? Oh, you're off, are you? Well, I'm glad to help. Yes. Any time. Yes. Must pull together. What? Oh, he's gone. Mabel!
4: Sir?
3: Who the blazes was that?
2: Well, gentlemen, this is the Povey's place. I suppose we'd better go in.
0: that I still don't understand it, you know, sir. Fancy Mrs. Povey inviting us to her birthday party.
16: Well, it's probably a grand gesture, sir. I expect she's invited about 50 of her own friends and a lad old Thundercuts to invite the three of us. Provided he pays for the lot.
2: Very probably. Well, at least buying Mrs. Povey's presents from him may have helped a bit.
0: Yes, funny that the auditors haven't turned up yet, isn't it? I wonder just how much old Thunderguts is in for.
11: We don't buy anything at the door. Chulot. White coffee to them, Tom.
2: Thank you. Oh, happy birthday, Mrs. Povey.
11: Granted.
0: How many years is it? I mean, you must be at least...
2: Hit him, sir.
11: This way, and kindly see you walk on the newspaper. I don't want hoof marks all over my parquet.
5: Good evening, you three. What a relief you've got here.
11: What was that? Are you suggesting my friends aren't bags of fun?
5: Oh, no, my love. They're the funniest bags.
2: I just meant I was glad that number one, Mr. Phillips and the chief, found their way all right.
11: Oh. Well, good boy, carry on. Now, who's for a drink?
0: Drink, sir?
16: I don't believe it.
15: Let me be quiet.
11: Come on now, bring up your cups with more of my homemade blackberry punch.
16: Blackberry punch?
11: It's a herbal recipe Grandpa and Gussie gave me.
0: Oh, how generous of her.
11: And that reminds me, where are my presents?
5: They're all here, my love. The big one is mine.
11: Well, so I should think.
5: Yeah, by the way, as we're off duty, I may as well put your minds at rest about one thing, gentlemen. I've heard from Admiralty there is not going to be an audit this time. They're too busy.
16: Oh, splendid.
0: No audit? All that lolly I spent on 6,000 blankets, 250 water bottles. Never mind, Chief. Now that you're straight, gives you a flying start for the next one.
11: Silence. Ramona's going to unwrap her presents now. Right. First one.
0: That's mine. Just a little one.
11: Creeping Jenny, what is it?
0: An elastic-powered space rocket in pale... pale pink plastic. And I never want to eat another Twinkie Twinkie nut bar. You're what I do.
11: Well, I'll think about that later. Next.
2: I think that's mine, I'm afraid.
5: What is it, my love?
11: 100 Emperor-size lumberjack cigarettes for men.
2: They don't do any lumberjills for women, I'm afraid.
11: Huh. Next.
16: Well, good old all's been a lovely.
11: Wait. This must be yours. I recognize the funny shaped parcel. Now then, what little novelty have you? Oh, very nice, but what would I be doing wearing a monsoon cape in Gosford?
16: No, Mrs. Peter. That's not a monsoon cape. No. I thought it would be jolly handy when you went out for a spin on your trike. You know, at the first pitter-patter-pitter-patter of the rain, you whip that on, and there's an handy little hole in it for you to hang on to your shopping basket.
11: Next.
2: There's only mine left, my love.
11: Right, let's have a look. Henry Purvey, or off your rocker. What on earth am I going to do with heaven knows how many Twinkie Twinkie nut bars?
2: Well, I couldn't sell them. I mean, I thought you'd like sweets, my love. Sweet for the sweet, you know.
11: Don't be disgusting.
0: But once you've eaten 150, you can get a launching pad from my plastic-powered pink... Well, you know what I mean, don't you? Elastic-powered pink plastic rocket.
11: Your potty. The lot of you.
2: No. They're all advertised on the telly.
11: What was that? Henry Povey. Who said you could watch the telly?
2: I haven't, my love.
23: No. There was this commercial traveller, you see.
22: Young man, if that is the start of a rather dodgy story, you can hop it now.
20: No, it isn't, my love. This traveller called at my shop.
22: Shop? What shop?
23: The one where we bought all those presents to stop Captain Povey going to jail. We didn't know how much he was in for, you see.
16: Mr. Phillips, sir, I don't think you're helping.
20: Oh, I'm quite sure he isn't. Look, my love, I can explain.
22: Well, whether you can or you can't, you're something worth going to. Valentino, lock up the blackberry punch. Henry, commence.
20: Well, it all started when I lost my 2-shilling piece.
22: Huh. Betting on the Gee-Gees, I suppose.
20: No. Down a drain hole. It fell out of my pocket and went diddle-diddle, chink-chink, down the path.
22: A likely story. Oh, my dear mother was so right. She said you were a gambling man. Oh, I'll soon have you tamed, my lad. Into the kitchen and start with the washing up. And this time, there'll be no malarkey with your little mop round my sink tidy. Off you go.

And that was Leslie Phillips, Stephen Murray, and John Pertwee working their passage in The Navy Lark, written by Laurie Wyman. Leslie Phillips was the sub-lieutenant, Stephen Murray was the number one, John Pertwee was the chief petty officer, Captain Povey was played by Richard Caldicott, Mrs. Povey was Heather Chasen, Judy was Judy Cornwell, Able Seaman Johnson was Ronnie Barker, Taffy Goldstein was Daniel Evans, and Rear Admiral Ironbridge was played by Michael Bates. The recorded production was by Alistair Scott Johnston.

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1: Yes. The dessert song. Unforgettable singers, unforgettable songs. Tim Brooke Taylor.
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1: John Cleese.
6: John Cleese and Bumpsaday.
1: David Hatch.
7: Oh, matchmaker, matchmaker, make me a hat.
1: Joe Kent.
8: There's no business like Joe Business.
1: And Bill Oddie.
9: Bloody Mary is the gal I love.
10: And I do.
1: Under the musical direction of Leon Cohen.
11: Leon Cohen's in the fountain.
1: And let's have a roll on the drums.
12: Oh, I think I'd like that.
1: As the nation's heartthrob bursts into song.
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0: with the unforgettable melody of the Angus Spoon Tune, we bring you, for the last time in the present series, our star-studded gala of wine, women,
1: please the nature,
0: and song.
1: I have the money to be
0: with Tim Brooke Taylor, John Cleese, David Hatch, Joe Kendall, and Bill Oddie. And here is the voice of voices, John Otto Cleese.
2: Oh, no.

0: The audience is now filing into the auditorium. And one by one, the lights begin to fade.
1: Has anybody got a shilling for the meat?
0: The safety curtain goes up in flames. And now the conductor, Leon Cohen, has taken his place in front of the orchestra, and he taps the baton on his podium. He'll do anything for a laugh. But now I think they're ready. They're picking up their instruments. And yes, yes, it's a tea break.
2: Well, while the orchestra are out having a quick tea, let me tell you something about the plot.
3: You said Humphrey Barclay. He's the one behind it all. Oh, yes. And the rest of them, they're not much better. I've seen them talking about me in the canteen. They thought I didn't know, but I do know. They're jealous of me and Raquel Welch. That's what they are. I know what they're plotting, but they won't get me. I'm not so easily fooled. I'll get even with them. Just you wait and see. Just you wait. You'll see. I'll show them.
2: Well, the orchestra seems to be coming. So I'll hand you back to David Hatch.
0: By Jove, they're heavy. Ladies and gentlemen, the Desert Song, or the Sand of Music, or June is busting out all over. It is early morning and the people are bustling to and fro. Always busy, always laughing, always busy, always happy, always busy, always smiling, always busy, busy, busy, busy.
4: Good morning, Mr. Robinson.
5: Good morning, Mr. Jones.
4: It really is a lovely day.
5: My word, it is a lovely day.
4: And we are off to work today.
5: And we are off to work today.
4: And all day long we're going to be
5: so busy, busy, busy.
6: Good morning, Mr. Robinson.
7: Good morning, Mr. Smith.
6: So you're off to work just now.
5: Yes, we are off to work just now.
6: Why, both of you,
5: well,
6: fancy that.
5: Yes, both of us are off to work, and all day long we're going to be so busy, busy, busy.
0: Good morning, everybody.
4: Good morning, everybody.
5: Good morning.
0: It really is a lovely day.
4: Oh, yes, it really is.
0: Busy, busy, busy, busy.
6: Good morning, Parson Anderson.
5: Push off!
0: It is now... It is now late afternoon.
5: Good afternoon to you, sir.
4: Good afternoon to you, sir.
0: All right, all right, all right. And where do you think we are?
8: Chicago, Chicago.
0: No, no, no. Somewhere in the Moroccan desert. This is the secret hideout of the notorious Fred Shadow and his band of rebel chartered accountants. And what a surprise. Here they come now.
9: We're
10: brave and bold and daring. We're fine and free and merry.
4: Sing ha ha ha and hold it down.
10: Another glass of
4: sherry.
10: Who's
4: got
10: the accountant? John, the accountant, you can count on us. Hey!
4: Ha ha ha ha!
10: There's nothing like a good song.
4: And that was nothing like a good song.
10: But where's our leader, Fred Shadow?
4: I hear he's caught in.
10: Caught in what?
4: Caught in a lady's dress. Ha ha ha!
10: But who is she?
0: She's a French woman by all accounts.
10: Accounts?
9: Sing! Oh, oh, oh, and call me today with another sweet martini. Oh, count the accountant, count the accountant, you can count on us. Hi!
10: Anyway. What is her name?
4: Lady Constance de Coverlet.
10: Good heavens, isn't she the daughter of the Duke de Coverlet?
4: He's not a duke, he's a count.
10: A count?
4: Yes, a count.
10: Oh.
0: Well, I must say I envy Fred Shadow. He goes to the fort every day whilst we're cut off in the desert. It's months since we've had a soft, warm bed or a cucumber sandwich or a beautiful girl.
10: Wait, look over there. A cucumber sandwich.
4: Better for that.
0: Here comes Fred Shadow, our leader.
11: Hold my hand, I'm a chartered accountant.
4: Hang on, that's from Kismet.
10: What?
4: Kismet.
10: Oh, jerky thing.
0: Yes, indeed, twas he, the tall, handsome, strong, fearless, reckless hero of the desert.
4: No, it's Timbrook Taylor.

0: that great sport.
1: Oh, Timothy Professor. Oh, I'm so sorry.
2: Welcome, Fred Shadow. How are you?
3: Pretty wonderful, so I'm told.
2: Fred Shadow, we hear you've been seeing a lot of Lady Constance.
3: Yes, there's a lot of her to see.
0: I suppose you're lovesick.
3: Yes, I love her.
2: Now, that is the first of many old favorites that you have grown to know and love. Or know and love to grow. Yes. That we shall be bringing back tonight. See if you could recognize them and make sure you make them feel at home. And if you feel like joining in the words, don't. Right, carry on.
0: Red Shadow, we're getting pretty lonely out here in the desert.
3: I know, but what does it matter as long as you can sing?
4: I can't sing.
3: Oh.
2: We want love and romance.
3: Very well. Tomorrow they are holding a fancy dress barbecue. We shall dress up as couples, invite ourselves, and carry off their women. I shall lead you in disguise.
0: In disguise?
3: Yes, in disguised trousers.
2: Red Shadow, you are so cunning.
3: Indeed. I am as a spider. I weave my web, and in it I shall catch my flies. Ali, fetch your horse and sing and be happy.
0: Bring my horse!
5: Oh, Gigi, you're not at all that funny, awkward little girl. Why, you, Gigi, overnight there's been a breathless change in you.
3: Splendid! Splendid! We are all ready to ride. I'll give a count of three.
0: A count?
6: Soon they arrived at the fort of the Foreign Legion. The Red Shadow gave the password, which was secret.
7: Secret!
6: And in they went. Everyone was waiting for the appearance of the commander.

0: The Red Shadow gave the password, which was secret.
1: Secret!
0: And in they went. Everyone was waiting for the appearance of the commander, General Robert E. Lee.
2: Say, whilst we're waiting for Robert E. Lee, how about a song? Elmer, have you got your mouth organ handy?
3: No, but I have my 16-piece orchestra.
2: That's near enough.
3: Oh, good.

0: Well, where is he?
1: Still on the levee.
0: Well, I wish you'd hurry up.
2: But here it comes now.
3: Hello, General.
0: Hi, everyone.
4: Hello, General.
0: My, what a gathering. I don't recognize them all. That's a pretty looking thing. Surely you're a stranger to these parts.
5: Oh, no, I do them nearly every week now.
0: Oh, well, sure looks like we got a powerful lot of ladies and a feeble lot of men. Ha, ha, ha. You fellas are better shopping up. We got some special feminine guests arriving, and darn me.
2: What?
0: My sock's got a hole in it. Ha, ha, ha. Darn me if they ain't a-coming now.
6: Beautiful sky, a wonderful day. Whip, crack away, whip, crack away, whip, crack away.
5: Oh, promises, promises.
0: Say, it's Calamity Jones.
2: It's Calamity Jones.
0: Thank you.
7: Hey there, tell us, Jones, why you call Calamity?
8: You trying to be funny? And it's John, not Jones.
2: Well, we were expecting a girl.
8: So was my mother.
2: Have you brought a girl partner?
8: Yes, I have, partner. I bought a beautiful midden, a modern maiden, and here she is, Miss Harry Poppins.
2: Harry Poppins?
7: Sure enough, she was dressed from head to foot in mink.
5: My fair lady.
2: But look, she's covered in spots.
7: By George, she's got it.
9: Don't worry, I have a remedy for that.
2: Oh, no.
9: Just a spoonful of sugar makes the medicine go down. Well, it usually works.
0: Never mind. Sure is nice to see you all. We must get ready for the barbecue. Everyone must help. And while we're working, we can make our work seem a little lighter.
2: But how? I can tell you that.
10: Oh, when you see me tired and weary, and you've got to work all day, the world don't feel blue.

0: Whistle? Oh, forget it.
1: And so the great bean feast began.
2: Oh, not beans again.
1: The moon was full.
3: Wonderful.
1: It was a fancy dress, too, and everyone was there. Bill Oddie came as John Cleese. The guests were invited to look through a hole in the carpet to see the floor show. After this came a great musical cabaret. The first of the stars of England's newest and brightest singing dope. Already climbing the trip parade with what else but...
4: I've got a ferret sticking up
0: my... Anything else!
2: Don't be so gullible!
1: Then it was time... Then it was time for comic relief.
0: You're right, you're a bit of a laugh.
1: And finally, as a special treat, a medley of 16 hit songs from the show by the original cast, played by Bill Oddie, and climaxed by guest appearances of Max Bygraves, Anthony Newley, and Frankie Howe.
0: It's impossible.
1: Go on, have a go. It's the last show. Go on.
0: All right.

0: right?
1: No, anyway. Ha ha! Oh, tall and tanned and lithe and lovely, the boy from Ipanema goes walking, and as he passes, each boy he passes goes, oh.

0: Isn't he clever? After the entertainment, the dance began.
1: What's that?
2: The Black Bottom.
1: You down it.
0: Red Shadow began to mingle with the crowd.
3: Mingle, mingle.
0: Until at last he spotted the fair Lady Constance. She had been dancing wildly and had lost all her inhibition.
3: I say, Constance.
4: But what about your husband?
3: They're out of the way.
4: You've got two.
3: Yes, isn't that big of me?
4: Certainly is.
3: There's Sheik Abdul and Sheik Ahmed. They're dancing together over there.
4: So I see, dancing Sheik to Sheik.
3: Red Shadow.
4: Oh, Constance.
0: Now, I don't suppose it has escaped anyone's notice that Tim Brooke Taylor is playing both these parts. If you haven't noticed, this is your last chance. We're going to make sure he never does it again.
5: Be done, Timothy.
0: You know who your friends are at moments like this.
3: Oh, let's dance together.
4: Impossible. Someone might see us.
3: Then sing for me. You.
0: Oh, dear.
3: You sing to me. Let's sing together.
4: No. No, please, no. All right, then. I really can't stay.
3: Baby, it's cold outside.
4: I've got to go away.
3: Baby, it's cold outside.
4: I wish I knew how.
3: Oh, don't you boy, believe me, you do.
4: To break the spell.
3: I'll take your hand.
4: I ought to say no, no,
3: mind
4: no,
3: if I'm moving closer.
4: At least I'm going to say that I'm trying.
3: What's the sense of hurting my...

0: It's disgusting. He's my nephew, you know. I don't know.
1: But all this while, Harry Poppins had been watching. She had gone green with jelly. See? Straight to the general she went and cried.
2: Do you realize that Fred Shadow is in your midst?
3: Well, get him out of there.
2: It's hardly a joke.
3: I know.
2: Half these glamorous ladies are, in fact, chartered accountants.
3: How do you account for that?
4: Account!
3: It's Fred Shadow. After him, men!
4: Oh, one at a time.
2: No, run!
1: With that, Fred Shadow turned on his heel.
4: Oh, rotten old heels.
1: Immediately, the chartered accountants and the legionnaires exchanged blows.
5: One for me, one for you.
1: And a fierce brawl broke out.
4: Look out! The brawl's broken out!
1: But after the brawl was over, General Robert E. Lee shouted his orders.
3: His orders! We must chase Fred Shadow.
4: He's fled into the desert.
3: The desert? Either he's very cunning or he's mad.
2: And he's taken Lady Constance.
3: He's mad.
4: He's probably taken her to the Casbah.
3: How far is that?
4: About 50 miles as the crow flies.
3: Very well. Saddle my fastest crow. Men, follow me. Onward.
4: Hooray! Wait. Haven't you forgotten something?
3: What?
4: A song.
3: A song? I can't think of one.
1: So across the sands they trekked. As they traveled, they sang to keep themselves awake.
6: To keep themselves awake.
1: On and on they went. No shadow, no trees. It was hard, hard. They had to keep going, which didn't make it any easier.
7: Now, that joke was first broadcast in July 1965. In fact, it is 2

0: Meanwhile, Fred Shadow had arrived at the Casbah.
1: Pint of Cas, please.
0: He was tired and weary, and he hung his head. He took off his arms and put his tongue out for the night. His lady love snuggled by his side, and soon he was fast asleep.
2: Oh, you are fast, even when you're asleep.
0: Eventually, everything went still and quiet. The whole Casbah was asleep. And out in the desert, the legionnaires were asleep. And even the birds and animals were asleep. Nothing would happen until the morning. So, this seems a good moment for me, David Hatch, to sing my song. Thank you. Catch a falling star and put it in your pocket. Never let it fade away. Catch a falling star and put it in your pocket. Save it for a rainy day. For love will come and tap you on the shoulder.
3: Yeah, there's people trying to sleep round here.
4: Attacking the
3: Casbah. Right, man. Charge Fred Shadow.
5: Can't be 26, please.
1: Quick accountants, wake up and support me.
0: Fred Shadow!
1: Thank you.
3: Too late. You are at my mercy, and you have ravished this fair lady.
1: I haven't.
2: No, Fred, you
3: haven't. For this, you must die.
1: Wait! I am not what I seem.
3: I don't believe you.
0: You know, that's what happens after 14 weeks of this sort of casting.
1: Kill him! No, I am not Fred Shadow. Nor are these the wicked chartered accountants you may have taken them for.
3: No?
1: No, I am Timbrook Taylor, and these are the cast of... I'm sorry, I'll read that again.
3: In that case, kill them all!
1: Very well. Kill us. We won't be here for much longer anyway. But please grant us one last favor. Spare our poor... grey-haired old jokes. They've served us well as they did generations before us. Don't let them die. Please don't let them die. Please don't.
0: Was I all right on that?
3: Very well. If you can fit four of them into one sentence, yes, I shall spare you all.
1: We have to fit four jokes in one sentence.
0: Four jokes?
1: Thank you, sir.
0: One sentence.
1: David, perhaps you could think of four.
0: Oh dear, yes. I and my German friend Hans ran into the black night.
6: How did you do that, honey?
0: What? And although Hans' knees were knocking...
6: Hans what?
0: Hans' knees.
7: And bombs, David.
1: Two.
0: I felt self-assured.
6: Self what?
0: Assured.
7: All bold and free.
3: That's only three want. I want one more funny.
1: I'll give you this little gold box full of priceless jewels.
3: No, I want another funny.
0: I'll try. But that is a very valuable box.
3: Oh, dear, what a difficult choice. What shall I do? Well, now, audience, it's up to you now. We've saved these good old jokes, so when we're gone, please keep using them, and if you bump into them, let us know how they're getting on. And perhaps you'd like to write the details of our Adopt an Old Joke scheme. Please remember, they're old friends, and they need a home, an old joke's home, so... do try it. Thank you very much. I can't go on it. It's so sad.
0: And now, we really must go.
1: Oh, no.
0: Yes, it's goodbye. Goodbye from Lady Constance, Fiona Rabbit Vacuum, Masha Wilkins, Old Hatch, and Tim Brown Windsor.
2: And Wimbling.
0: Someday we'll meet again. Till then, we'll be thinking, wishing... and hoping.
2: And Grimbling.
0: So now let's finish with one final little goodbye song.

0: those two fighting to the last, we bring to an end this edition. Shut up! And this series of I'm Sorry, I'll Read That Again. The voices you heard were those of Tim Brooke Taylor, John Cleese, David Hatch, Joe Kendall, shut up! And Bill Odding. The voices you didn't hear were those of Angus Broon, I.T. Brillet, and Dermot Staley. The script was by Bill Oddie and Graham Garden. The songs were by Bill Oddie, Eric Idle, Graham Garden, and several other more famous names. Now, shut up! Arrangements and incidental music were by Leon Cohen with the Dave Lee Group, and the whole show was produced by Humphrey Barclay. Many people have incidentally written to ask how Humphrey Barclay does it. Well, the same way as anyone else. Anyway, there we are. So here's John Otto Cleese to say for the last time in the present series.
1: Oh, no! It's the Wonder

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3: Once upon a time there was an engineer.
4: Choo-choo Charlie was his name, we hear.
3: He had an engine and he sure had fun. He used good and plenty candy to make his train run.
5: Charlie says, love my good and plenty. Charlie says, really ring the bell. Charlie says, love my good and plenty. Don't know any other candy that I love so well.
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0: present Arthur Lowe, John LeMessurier, and Clive Dunn in Dad's Army. We Know Our Onions, featuring John Lorry, Arnold Ridley, and Ian Lavender, with this week's guests Bill Pertwee, Larry Martin, and Alan Tilburn. Here is the news, and this is John Snagg reading it. It is June 1942. The Japanese have shelled Vancouver Island, and the Germans have taken Tobruk, claiming 25,000 prisoners. In short, the war's evil tentacles are spreading further and further across the globe. At Warmington-on-Sea, on the south coast of England, the local Home Guard have just been issued with a 3-inch anti-tank gun of their own, and are prepared for anything.
1: Right, that's it, Jock. Now, if I hold the catch back, you put the pins through the towing bar, all right?
2: Oh, right here, Johnsy. There you are, son.
1: Thank you, Jock.
2: Oh, look. Here comes Captain Mannering. It must be nearly time for us to move off.
3: Ah, you've got the Smith anti-tank gun attached to the back of your van, Jones. Well done. I must say it looks most impressive. Don't you think so?
1: Oh, yes, sir. It's been on the road for almost 30 years now, you know. Still as good as new. Mind you, I had to buy a new tire a couple of years.
3: Not the van, the Smith gun.
1: I see. So sorry, I misconceived you there for a moment. I think the gun's a very impressive weapon, sir. When those Nazi paratroopers get a load of this, you won't see their heels for dust.
4: No, they'll probably go straight back up again.
3: What do you think, Wilson?
5: Well, yes, it's awfully nice. But do we really have to drag such a great big gun along with us? I mean, it's an awful fag,
3: don't you? An awful fag? Put on active service, Wilson. This gun plays a very important part in the efficiency tests we're going on today. Right, Jones, get the men aboard.
1: I would, sir, like a shot, but Private Walker has the key, and as he is not present, I think he must be elsewhere.
3: We'll go and see if he's in the hall. And, honey, it's getting late.
1: Very good, sir.
3: Godfrey?
6: Yes, sir.
3: Did you get the all-weather cover for the gun made?
6: Oh, yes, sir. I've got it here. My sister Sissy was working at it till midnight. She made it from an old chair cover. Pretty, isn't it? This coal chintz wears awfully well, you know.
3: Yes, yes, I'm sure it does. Tell me, Godfrey, was the lace frill around the bottom your idea or hers?
6: Oh, that was Sissy's. She thought it finished it off.
3: Yeah, she was right. It does. Wilson, you can't put that thing on our gun. That does look like a lot of pansies.
5: I quite agree with you, sir. Mind you, he's quite right. I mean, it is awfully pretty.
3: Wouldn't mind so much if it was sort of browns and greens. Pass it off as camouflage. It's all bright little flowers.
5: Yes. Well, it'll be very useful if you ever want to hide the gun in a herbaceous board.
3: Don't believe it.
1: Joe, where are you? Mr. Manry wants the key to the van. He's in a hurry to get off. Joe! Where's he got to? Who can that be? Hello, Jack Jones the butcher. I mean, Corporal Jones.
7: I don't want you. I want Joe Walker. This is Chief Warden Hodges.
1: Well, he's not here.
7: Now, listen, mate. I don't want any excuses. I want my onions. Do you hear me? I want my onions.
1: What are you shouting for?
7: I'm not shouting. I gave Joe Walker 50 quid in onces for half a ton of onions. He said he'd bring them round to my shop yesterday. Where are they?
1: Don't ask me. How should I know?
7: Listen, you tell her to bring them round at once.
1: He can't do that. We're going away for the weekend on a Home Guard efficiency test.
7: Listen, mate, I'm coming straight round there now. And if I don't get my onions, there won't be anything left of him to test.
1: Well, really, Mr. Manning's right. He is uncouth.
8: Hello, Jonesy. Did you want me?
1: Hurry up. Captain Manning wants to key of the van.
3: Look at the time, Wilson. We'll never get away at this rate.
4: Oh, here they come now, Mr. Manreen.
3: About time as well. Come on, Walker. Unlock the back of the van.
8: Oh, well, it's a bit difficult, you see, sir.
3: Look, Walker, have you got the key or haven't you?
8: Oh, yeah, I've got the key here, but that's not the point, you see.
3: Give it to me.
8: Yeah, but,
3: I shall unlock it myself. And if you've been up to any monkey business involving our platoon transport, Walker, I shall be down on you like a ton of bricks. Now, Wilson, when I've got these doors open, you can get the men to... Wait a minute. What's all this in the back?
5: They look like onions, sir.
3: I know they're onions. Van's half full of them. Walker, what's the meaning of this?
2: They don't belong to me, sir. I was going to deliver them to a customer.
3: How dare you use the platoon transport for an improper purpose? I'll speak to you later. Come on, Wilson, we must get off.
5: Well, hadn't we better unload the onions first?
3: We haven't got time. We're late enough as it is. Right, Jones, get the men aboard. Tell them to climb in on top of the onions.
1: Right, men, at the double, on top of the onions, climb.
3: Come on. Hurry up, Jones. Come on, get in the cab.
1: Yes, sir, yes, sir.
3: Ready to move off.
1: Right behind you, sir.
4: Uncle Arthur.
5: What is it, Frank?
4: I can't travel on top of those onions. I shall cry my eyes out.
5: That was a landed family, Frank. Get aboard. Go on.
4: Oh, all right. I'll tell Mum.
3: Hurry up, Wilson.
9: Here, hang on a minute! Where do you think you're going?
5: Lord, that dreadful Chief Warden fella. What's the matter with you, Hodges?
10: Where are you coming, my onions?
5: I don't know what you're talking about.
3: Come on, Wilson, don't hang about. We don't want to be late.
5: All right, sir. Cheer up, Hodges.
9: Boy! What about my onions? Boy!
3: Right, you haven't heard the end of this, Mannering. How long have we been sitting in this waiting room, Wilson?
5: Just over half an hour, sir. They're bound to call us into the examination room soon.
3: I hope so. This waiting valve's very bad for the men's morale. Fine.
5: Yes.
3: Goodness sake, stop sniffling, boy.
11: I can't help it, Mr. Mannering. It's those onions.
3: Use your handkerchief.
11: Oh, all right.
5: Dreadful, isn't it? You know, I really don't think we ought to have come on these efficiency tests, you know. It's asking for trouble.
3: Nonsense. Besides, all the other Home Guard units in our area have been here, so if we funked it, it would have looked as if we hadn't got any confidence in ourselves.
1: Permission to interrupt, sir.
3: Yes, Jones?
1: I have every confidence in ourselves, Captain Mannering.
3: I'm very glad to hear it, Jones.
1: And what's more, I have confidence in you, sir, because I know that you have confidence in yourself, because you have confidence in us. And even if you hadn't any confidence in us, you wouldn't show it, and that's what gives me confidence.
2: It doesn't give me any confidence.
3: That'll do, Fraser. Now listen, men. If we pass these tests with flying colours, we shall get 12 stars. And I very much want us to be a 12-star platoon, because you know what that means, don't you?
2: Yeah, we get a mention in the AA book.
3: Watch it, Walker. You're on very thin ice. What's that tapping noise?
4: It's Mr. Rogers. He's outside the window.
3: How dare he follow us here? What does the fellow want?
2: You leave him in me, sir. I'll sort him out.
12: Hey, you! What do you want, Hodges?
13: Mr. Hodges to you. And you know perfectly well what I want. I want my onions.
2: Well, I can't come now. I was just waiting to go into the exam.
13: Look, I'm not hanging about here all day.
3: Hurry up, Walker. Tell him to clear off.
2: He won't budge.
3: Well, close the window and come over here.
2: All right, Mr. Mannering.
3: Now then, about these tests. The important thing to remember is that we've no idea.
4: Mr. Rogers is still outside the window, sir.
3: Oh.
2: Do you want me to have another word with him, Captain Mannering?
3: No, it's all right, Walker. I'll do it.
5: What are you going to say to him, sir?
3: Absolutely nothing. I have no intention of wasting words on the man. I shall merely rap on the window and indicate that he is to go away. There, he's gone now. I made it quite clear that it wasn't convenient for us to speak to him now. And he obviously got my meaning.
5: How do you know that, sir?
3: Because he indicated that he would be back at 2:00. Oh. Now, as I was saying, we've got no idea what's going to take place in that examination room, but whatever it is, I'm relying on you men to keep on your toes.
5: You know, sir, last week I was having a drink with a sergeant in the Eastbourne Home Guard, and it turned out that his people knew my people years ago. Anyway, he was an awfully nice chap, and he and his friend, Toppy Glossop, you see, were...
3: Just a minute, but we're not really interested in your social life, Wilson.
5: All right, then I won't bother to tell you.
3: Tell us what?
5: Well, you see, they'd been on one of these tests.
3: Really?
5: Yeah.
3: Why didn't you say so in the first place?
5: Oh.
3: Pay attention, everybody.
14: Right, sir.
3: Pay attention, everybody. Listen to what Sergeant Wilson's friend and Tuppy Glossop did.
5: Well, you see, these chaps I was telling you about were a bit cut up because they had arranged, do you understand, to play golf that weekend.
3: Tell us about the test.
5: Oh, the test, yes, of course, yes, sir, the test. Yes. Well, when you get into the room, they fired all sorts of questions at you, Oh, and another thing. As soon as you get in, they search you for weapons.
1: Don't you worry, Mr. Mannering. I've come prepared for such an eventual.
14: You mean you put clean underwear on?
4: My mum says you should always have clean things on in case you get knocked down by a bus.
6: My sister, Sissy, always makes sure the colour of her underlings match for the same reason.
3: No, can we continue this discussion some other time? Joan, what exactly is that piece of silk you've got there?
1: It's a rumal, sir.
15: Oh, terrible weapon. Terrible weapon. Terrible.
3: Yeah, all right, we heard it. Jones, what is a rumal?
1: It's a thuggy scarf, sir, used by the thugs in India to strangle their victims. They used to do a lot of strangling in them days. Always strangling they wear, sir.
3: Yes, sir, I don't think we shall need that here.
1: You never know, sir. Now, you see this knot in the end? Well, there should be a silver rupee in there, but I've put half a crown in instead. It's just as good. Now, what you do is you creep up behind the victim and you whip the scarf round his neck and the weight of the coin carries it round and round and then you tighten it and his eyes pop out.
3: Yes, I'm sure they do. Put it away. Ah, this must be us.
16: Good morning, gentlemen. My name is Captain Ramsay, and I'm in charge of the tests.
3: Good morning, sir.
16: Now, I must warn you before you enter that room that once inside, absolutely anything can happen. Are you prepared for the worst?
3: Yes, sir. We're prepared for the worst.
16: That's just as well. Now, if... Now, just a minute. What's your name, laddie?
11: Private Pike, sir.
16: What are you crying for, Pike?
11: I'm not crying.
16: Oh, yes, you are. You're a coward, lad. I hate cowards.
5: Actually, it's the onion, sir.
16: Rubbish! I don't know, Mannering, one of your men crying and one of them talking rubbish. Not a very good start, is it, Captain? What is it?
3: It's not a very good start.
16: All together, the rest of you, what is it?
17: It's not a very good start.
16: Still, I suppose we better carry on. Right, in you go at the double. Left, right, left, right, left, right.
3: Come on, Wilson, keep it up. Don't let the side down.
5: Do my best, sir.
16: Left, right, left, right, halt. All right, Sergeant Baxter, search him for weapons.
18: Yes, sir.
16: Now, whilst my sergeant is giving you all the once over, I want to tell you that during the time you're in this room, you're under battle conditions. Is that understood?
17: Yes, sir.
16: If you pass this part of the test, you get 6 stars. Remember, my sergeant and I can be anything. A Gestapo officer, a British naval officer, anything. Right, Baxter. Are they clean?
18: Yes, sir. Nothing.
16: Good. Right. Sit down on the benches facing the blackboard. Move.
1: Blimey, Joe, for a minute I thought that sergeant was going to comprehend my rumal.
14: He probably thought it was a pansy handkerchief.
16: Now, whether you're an officer, an NCO, or a private, I want you all to be alert and on your toes at all times. What do I want you to be?
17: Alert and on our toes at all times.
16: Right, now stand up. Sit down. Too slow. Stand up, sit down. Up, down, up, down, up, down.
6: Excuse me, sir. I think I missed one. Shall I stand up and sit down again, sir?
16: No, we haven't time for that. Just keep sitting. Now, the first part of this test is for officers and NCOs only. I'll ask 3 questions, and when they've been answered, I will want the privates to criticize their leaders when I ask for comment. What will you do?
17: We will criticize our leaders.
16: You, Corporal.
1: Yes, sir, yes, sir.
16: When I blow my whistle, I'm a Gestapo officer. What am I?
1: Well, you're...
16: Come on, man.
1: Sorry, sir, you're getting me a bit confused.
16: I'm a Gestapo officer. What am I?
1: You're a Gestapo. You're a Gestapo officer.
16: Right, now pay attention, all of you. I'm now going to draw a diagram on the blackboard.
1: Right, Gestapo officer. Let's see if he likes my room around his throat or not.
16: I'm now a Gestapo officer.
1: Are you quite sure, sir?
16: Aye, of course I am.
1: Well, in that case... Why, you Nazi swine! Gotcha!
16: What are you doing? Sergeant Baxter, get him off me!
18: Yes, of course, sir. Oh.
3: Control yourself, Jones.
16: Are you mad, Corporal?
3: He's very keen, you know, sir. Raring to go.
16: Aye. Well, perhaps he could start by going back to his place.
15: I've got a queer kind of feeling we're not going to get those 12 stars.
16: Right, to continue from where we left off. Now, you, Sergeant, What are you doing in France? I'm not in France. Oh, yes, you are. You're a drop of parachute. I captured you and I'm interrogating you.
5: All right, if you say so, but well, what do you want to know?
16: You're not supposed to tell me anything. Now, what are you doing in France?
5: I don't know.
16: You were trying to blow up a munitions factory.
5: All right, I was trying to blow up a munitions factory.
16: So, you admit it?
5: Oh, really, this is absurd.
16: I'll show you how absurd it is, Sergeant. I'm now putting matches under your fingernails. Now I'm setting light to them. They're burning, Doon. Now they've reached your fingers. You're in agony. How do you like that?
5: Well, to be absolutely honest, it's not really bothering me very much.
16: You, Private Pike, comment.
4: I think he's being very brave.
16: Right, now, the next question goes to you, Captain.
3: Yes, sir.
16: Now then, Captain Mannering, you are in a balloon, traveling over enemy territory with your men here. The balloon is losing height, and you have to push one of them out. Which one would you choose?
3: Ah, now, that's a tricky one, sir. I think I should call for a volunteer.
16: Ah, you cannot do that. You must make a decision and choose one.
3: Well, I should prefer to throw myself out, but, of course, I'm more valuable, so I'm very much afraid that it would have to be Private Godfrey.
15: Oh, dear.
3: Nothing personal, you understand.
15: Blimey, if I was shoved out of a balloon, I'd take it pretty personally.
16: So, you would push Private Godfrey up?
3: Yes, sir.
16: Right. You, Private Fraser, comment.
15: It seems sound common sense to me.
16: Private Pike, comment.
4: Well, whoever was thrown out, it certainly shouldn't be me. I'm too young to die. I've got my whole life before me. I haven't done anything, no living at all.
15: Well, all the more reason why you should be the one. After all, what you've never had, you don't miss.
19: Mr. Godfrey's a fine man, Captain Ramsay. And if I was the officer, I couldn't possibly throw him out. I'd order the sergeant to do it.
13: Excuse me, sir.
16: Yes, sergeant.
5: Well, sir, if the balloon's losing height, all we've got to do is to wait until it reaches the ground, and then Godfrey could step out.
13: Oh, thank you, Mr. Wilson.
5: Well, don't mention it, my dear fellow. Don't mention it.
16: Yes, well, now that concludes the first part of the efficiency test. We will start the second half in 15 minutes' time. Right, gentlemen, I hope you enjoyed your little break and are now ready for the second phase of the test. If you pass this, you get 6 stars.
19: Mr. Speak, sir.
16: Yes, Corporal.
19: May I be so forward and presumptuous-looking as to ask how many stars we have inquired so far?
16: As I don't wish to depress you, I shall refrain from answering that question.
19: Thank you, sir. That's very thoughtful of you.
16: Now, I asked you to wheel your Smith gun into position here because it's involved in this part of the test. Now, this is what you have to do. Concealed in that copse ahead of us are a body of my men. In 10 minutes, I shall blow my whistle, and exactly 5 minutes later, they will advance. You will then fire 3 dummy bombs at them, and they will retreat. Have you got that?
3: Yes, sir, that seems perfectly straightforward. There is just one thing, Captain Ramsay. Where are the dummy bombs?
16: Ah, that's the interesting part of the test. They're in a crate 50 yards away.
3: Oh, sort of race, is it?
16: Well, more of an obstacle race, really. You see, the crate with the dummy bombs is over there behind this 6-foot-high electric fence. Mm-hmm. Now, on this side of it, there are 3 empty oil drums, 1 large one, 1 medium one, and 1 small one.
4: Mm-hmm. Just like the 3 bears.
3: Be quiet, Pike.
16: Now, there are also 2 builder's planks, an 8-foot ladder, a coil of rope, and some bits of scaffolding. Now, the object of the test is for you to get all your men over the electric fence using only this equipment. If you touch the fence, an alarm will go off, and you have to start again. Any questions?
4: Excuse me, sir. Is it a hypothetical electricity-fied fence or a real electricity-fied fence?
16: It's a hypothetical electric fence, but there's a small charge running through it just to give the test a hint of zest.
19: Oh, what fun.
16: It won't hurt you, just give you a wee shock. Right, Captain Mannering, Sergeant Baxter and I are going over to our observation box now, so we can watch and ensure that you don't take any shortcuts. Come along, Sergeant. Good luck, Mannering.
3: Thank you, sir. Pay attention, men. Now, this is a tough one, but we can crack it. Now, I want ideas. Thick and fast. Right. Wilson?
5: Well, nothing sort of springs to mind.
3: Fraser?
2: I was thinking, sir, if I could just...
3: Yes?
15: No, it wouldn't have worked.
3: Walker?
14: Oh, I'm not ready yet, Mr. Mannering.
3: Godfrey.
6: Difficult, isn't it?
3: Jones?
19: Yes, sir. I'd like to make a proposal to you.
3: Well done, Jones. What is it?
19: Well, sir, I've been studying this fence, and if you cast your eye over it, you'll see that it is supported on 7 posts.
3: Yes, what about it?
19: There are also 7 of us, sir. Now, if each one of us was to crouch down by one of the posts, and then on a word of command from yourself, we were all to heave upwards, we could lift the fence over our heads and put it down behind us. We would then all be on the other side.
3: Yes. It's very ingenious, Jones. I don't think it's quite the idea of the test. Well, Pike, have you any suggestions?
4: Well, sir, if we had a really big cannon, we could fire the men over the fence one at a time. Mind you, we'd need a net on the other side to catch them in.
3: Yeah. Now, Pike.
11: Sir?
3: Since we have neither a net or a cannon, and are limited to using the equipment at our disposal, your suggestion is of no practical use whatever.
4: Sorry, Mr. Mannering. Anyway, I've just thought, wouldn't work.
19: Why not, Pikey?
4: Well, when it was time for the last one to be shot over the fence, I mean, there'd be no one left to fire the cannon.
3: Right, man, let's study the equipment again. For instance, there must be something we can do with those ladders and planks.
14: A spot of decorating, sir.
3: I won't warn you again, Walker.
14: Balls!
3: I beg your pardon?
15: Just remember, sir, when there was a wee laddie, we used to toss the caber. And it made me think of Paul Fulton.
3: I don't see the connection.
15: Well, if you don't let go of the caber, the effect is much the same as Paul Fulton.
3: No, no, no, no. I mean, what is the connection between pole vaulting and this problem?
15: Well, sir, Captain Bradley said there were some bits of scaffolding among the equipment. Mm-hmm. We could use one of those to vault over the fence. See?
3: Ah, that's a very good idea, Fraser.
15: Thanks,
3: isn't it, Wilson?
5: Yes, sir, awfully good. Yes, very good. There's only one snag, as far as I can see.
3: Which is?
5: The longest piece is only 3 feet.
3: Oh. Ah, yes, that will be difficult.
14: Yeah, either we need a 2-foot fence or a platoon of midgets.
19: I've got an idea, sir. Acrobats.
3: How do you mean, General?
19: Well, sir, if we balance one of those planks on a small oil drum, I will stand on one end, and any private Walker jumps off the large oil drum onto the other end of the plank, it will levitate me over the wire.
5: You'll break his neck, sir.
3: Yes, you're right, Wilson. I'm sorry, Jones, it's far too dangerous.
19: Let me do it, sir. Let me levitate myself, sir. I won't go up too high, sir. Just enough to clear the fence. I'm very agile, you know, sir.
3: Well, as we don't seem to be able to come up with anything else, all right, Jones.
19: Thank you, sir. Right, Private Fraser, Walker, Pike, give us your hand, set the stuff up.
5: All right, Jonesy.
3: You know, Wilson, one can only stand back and admire Jones's guts.
5: I shall stand well back, sir. In a minute, they may be splattered all over the ground.
19: We're ready, Mr. Mannering.
3: Good luck, Jones.
19: Thank you, sir. Right, Joe, get ready to jump.
14: I hope you know what you're doing, Jonesy.
19: Right, get ready. Jump.
5: Hey, why, see? The plank's broken, sir.
19: I regret to say, sir, I am still unlevitated.
3: Oh. All right, now, let's see. What haven't we used yet? Ah, yes, the coil of rope.
14: Well, I think we ought to keep that in reserve, sir.
3: How do you mean?
14: Well, if we don't manage to get over the ruddy fence, at least we'll be able to hang ourselves.
15: I said the whole weekend would finish in disaster.
5: I've got an idea, sir.
3: What is it?
5: Well, sir, Jones's van is only over there. Why don't we just get in it and drive back to Warmington?
3: Don't be ridiculous. I refuse to give in.
14: There goes the whistle, Captain Mannering. We're supposed to have been over the fence and back again by now.
4: I think Uncle Arthur's right. We ought to give in.
3: Wait a minute, Pike. There must be some other way. We must think.
15: Captain Mannering.
3: Yep.
15: It's just occurred to me. This Smith gun is a smooth-bore weapon, sir, so we can fire anything from it.
4: Here in that film, Captain Blood with Errol Flynn, they fire grape shot from the cannons.
14: That's right. We've got the charges. All we need is some bits of old iron and nuts and bolts.
3: We haven't got any nuts and bolts.
14: Well, we can take some bits off Jonesy's van.
19: How dare you! You're not taking my van to pieces.
6: Captain Mannering, sir, if we fire bits of iron at the people who will attack you, it'll make holes in them and spoil them.
15: Yeah, it could kill them and all.
3: Of course it could. The whole idea's absurd.
5: You know, sir, it's just occurred to me, sir, what we need to fire from the gun is something that's hard but not lethal.
3: Well, that's all very well. Haven't got anything like that. Now, let's think.
9: This is all your fault, Walker!
4: Hey, look, Joe. Miss Rogers is back again.
3: Wait a minute. That's it.
17: Onions! Onions!
3: Come on, men. Over to the van.
12: Oh, trust Joe Walker to have all these perishing onions loose like this.
3: Hodges! We want those onions!
12: What are you talking about?
3: I pay for these onions. They're mine.
20: We need them urgently.
3: Well, you're not having them.
21: In the name of the king, I demand those onions.
3: You can demand as much as you like, mate. You're not having them.
21: We'll buy them from you.
3: You can't. You're not registered with me.
19: Well, you're registered with me, and if you don't sell us those onions, you've had it for kidneys.
3: All right, then. Shilling a pound.
14: Shilling a... I sold them to you for fourpence.
3: That's your hard luck, mate. Right, we'll have £20. Right, it'll cost you a quid, and I want to see the colour of your money before I start weighing them out.
21: How dare you? Wilson?
22: Yes, sir?
21: Give him a pound. Hurry up with the ammunition. Pike.
23: Why, have I got to be the one to shove onions down the barrel? You make me cry.
21: Oh, get on with it, Pike. Stop moaning. Is that the lot, Wilson?
22: Not quite, sir. Godfrey's coming over with a couple more pounds.
21: Oh, yes. Come on, Godfrey. Run.
24: I do what, sir?
21: Oh, never mind.
16: Backing out, are you, Mannering? Not even attempting to get over the fence, eh? I shan't even be able to give you one star now.
21: I can assure you, Captain Ramsay, we're not backing out of anything. Excuse me a moment. Range 200 yards, Wilson.
16: What are you talking about, man? You've no ammunition. Your enemy is due in just 30 seconds.
21: Let them do their worst. We have it all in hand.
22: Range 200 yards, sir.
21: Thank you, Wilson. Load the charge.
19: Mr. Mannering, my charge is loaded.
21: Thank you, Jones. Stand by to fire.
19: Standing by, sir.
25: Look, sir. Here they come, the enemy. From behind those bushes over there.
21: Right.
19: Fire! Permission to speak, sir.
21: Yes, Jones?
19: I have fired, sir.
21: Fire!
25: No! Look at that! I'll bet that's got them worried.
16: But I don't understand, Baxter. What are they using for ammunition?
26: Oh, it looks like onions, sir.
16: Onions?
24: Look, Mr. Mannering. The soldiers are running about all over the place.
25: Ha-ha, they don't know what's in them.
22: It's hardly surprising, really.
25: They're going back into the bushes.
19: Shall we let them have the last lot, sir?
21: No, Jones, no. I don't think that'll be necessary. We've got them on the run. Well done, men. Well, Captain Ramsay, I think we've achieved the object of the exercise.
16: Captain Mannering, I'd take my hat off to you. That's the best bit of initiative I've seen in this whole war. I'm going to give you 12 stars.
21: Do you hear that, man? We're a 12-star platoon. Just a minute. Hodges, where do you think you're going?
14: I'm going to pick up all those onions.
21: Oh, no, you don't. They belong to us. And tonight, men, when we get back, I think we'll all have some nice onion soup.
22: Excuse me, sir. You haven't forgotten that I paid for the onions, have you?
21: Of course I haven't, Wilson. I'll tell you what.
22: Yes, sir?
21: You can make the soup.

That episode of Dad's Army, based on the original television series by Jimmy Perry and David Croft, you heard Arthur Lowe as Captain Mannering, John the Measurer, Sergeant Wilson, Clive Dunn, Corporal Jones, John Laurie, Private Fraser, Arnold Ridley, Private Godfrey, Ian Lavender, Private Pike, Bill Pertwee, Chief Warden Hodges, Larry Martin, Private Walker, Alan Tilburn, Captain Ramsey, and Michael Middleton as Sergeant Baxter. We Know Our Onions was adapted for radio by Harold Snowd and Michael Knowles and produced by John Dias.

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3: Hello, welcome again to the News Quiz. 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
2: In last week's News Quiz, Simon Hoggart made a joke about the lack of opposable thumbs in primates. This would have been funny if true. In fact, most primates, humans, apes and old world monkeys, do have opposable thumbs. I also object to church primates of any denomination being compared to apes. Apes are much nicer.
3: Thanks to Paul Murphy of the Netherlands for sending that. Let's meet the teams. Please welcome first on my right, Jeremy Hardy and Armando Iannucci. And opposite them on my left, Alan Corran and Linda Smith. Jeremy, who's hoping being let down will give him a leg up in June.
4: This will be Michael Howard, who's the new leader of the Conservative Party, well, the sort of recycled leader of the Conservative Party. He said that he will not lead Britain into a country called Europe, which is an easy boast because there isn't one. He said that Britain is a great country with hard-working, creative and tolerant people, which is true, but doesn't help him because none of those people are in the Conservative Party. But he says that we're all feeling let down by Blair, which is true.
5: Well, actually, it is true because I had absolutely no expectations of Blair and I've been let down desperately. So it's not a bad slogan.
4: No. Thing is, though, it doesn't really help him because the idea that he will benefit from this, I mean, I'm sure that Victoria Beckham feels let down by David, but it doesn't mean she's going to cop off with Anthony Worrell Thompson, does it?
6: Howard brought out a pledge card, which was a mock version of the pledge card that Labour issued in 1997 to point out how Labour policies had failed. But the Labour policies in 1997 were all stolen from the Tories. So Howard's effectively saying that all the policies that Labour stole from the Tories have turned out to be disastrous. Vote for me.
4: It's annoying, really. It's like nicking someone's video and then it doesn't work when you get home.
3: The Conservatives have launched their Let Down by Labour poster campaign in the run-up to local and European elections this summer. The Tory hoardings echo the five pledges on which Labour built its successful 97 campaign. More pensioners to be electronically tagged. More wars than under the Conservatives. Free stun guns for dogs. Less Peter Mandelson. And Tony Blair for Queen. Armando, whose diplomatic language wasn't couched in diplomatic language this week.
6: 52 diplomats have written, I think, to The Independent, which is, you know, suicidal. And they've criticised Tony Blair's foreign policy and said it's inconsistent, which I don't think it is. Let's just examine it, shall we? 12 months ago, we went into Iraq, despite the rest of the world telling us not to, and now, 12 months on, we're going to leave Iraq, despite the rest of the world telling us not to. 12 months ago, there was no link between Iraq and Al-Qaeda, and yet we invaded. And now, although the place is hoaching with Al-Qaeda, we're leaving it because it's going to be a beacon of democracy. So don't see any problem there, really. Don't know what they're going on about.
4: They are brilliant, the Foreign Office. And the Israeli invasion of Bethlehem, we were evacuated by the Foreign Office, and we got there, and out came the Consul General, this marvellous Foreign Office figure. And he came and said, "Oh, my dears, come in, come in. You've had quite an ordeal." I thought, "This is fantastic. Wilfred Hyde White lives." "Come in. This is my charming wife, Mary Emma. Mary, could you make a G&T for the young anarchists? They've had the most beastly time."
6: Blair justifies his sticking in with George Bush on the grounds that he's actually restricting Bush's movement. You know, if it wasn't for Blair, Bush would be far more extreme. But I sort of think, you know, if I had someone's head up my arse, My movement would be pretty extreme.
7: You worked for the BBC for 20 years. You never had your head up anybody's arse.
3: Fifty-two former senior diplomats attacked Tony Blair's decision to follow George Bush's policy on Iraq and abandon the so-called roadmap. Good news for Mr. Blair is he's last discovered weapons of mass destruction in the Middle East. Bad news is they're all former British diplomats. Linda, whose expansive comments have ruled out fortresses and open doors?
5: Once again, Mr. Tony Blair, making it quite clear where he stands on foreigners, basically. I hope you're listening to this, Armando. Mm-hmm. In fact, you're just the sort of situation he wants to avoid, I think, really.
6: I come over here, answer other people's questions.
5: Exactly, exactly. Taking all our panel show jobs.
6: Yes.
5: You're just the living embodiment of the sort of thing that we're going to tighten up on now, because Tony Blair said we are not going to be Fortress Britain, but we are not going to be open-door Britain either. So I suppose he's trying to run Britain along the lines of a really unwelcoming B&B. You know, a bit of that, really, and they'll soon go home, I think, with their continental ways.
7: He also gave that bizarre assurance.
5: Tough on abroad, tough on the causes of abroad.
7: Yes. No, it's simply that he gave that assurance that people coming in from the new Euro countries would not be allowed to have council houses, which was extraordinary. I mean, I don't know whether it was a sop to Daily Mail readers or whether it was explaining to the people coming in they wouldn't have to live under filthy conditions. Peeling tenements with TB, unmaintained by council, is going to be perfectly all right. You know, we'll actually do the B&B. We'll give you the Candlewick. We stay in the Ramada in Hounslow. but it seemed to be very odd to say they won't be allowed to stay in council houses. I don't know who he was trying to reassure.
6: I wonder if he's just discovered that Michael Howard's parents were from Eastern Europe, and he's just decided to get strict on immigration just to stop people coming over here and giving birth to future leaders of the Conservatives.
4: Michael Howard's quite open now about the fact that his parents were immigrants, but whereas most of us put our parents in
7: the home... He always was.
4: What?
7: He always was.
4: No, he's playing...
7: Yeah,
4: now. He's claimed to be Welsh.
7: He always was.
5: No, I think he's
7: Douglas Hurd, no, but Michael Howard always was.
4: Oh, where's Douglas Hurd's family from?
7: Hampshire.
4: Oh. That's not strictly abroad.
3: Tony Blair has promised to review the immigration system following concerns that the expansion of the EU could lead to an influx of economic migrants. Mr. Blair hosted a reception at Downing Street for celebrities from the new EU countries, including the actress Rachel Weitz, and several catwalk models, which demonstrated a positive aspect of controlled immigration. You get to meet some really fit birds. Alan, listen to this.

0: Who thinks happy hours in the pub lead to unhappy days in hospital?
1: Oh, everybody. This is the rise in violent crime. It's all because people are drunk. And they come out of pubs and knock one another about. These wonderful crime figures that really don't mean anything. Because you look through the list and see anything that applies to you. And I think, as it were, murder of mothers-in-law is down. But the theft of bread puddings from shelves outside kitchens is up. All the crime is down to people being pissed. And provided we stop people drinking, then we shall return to being a law-abiding country.
2: So I'm saying you must be terrible for Armando, as an Italian Scot involved in crime. You get enormously pissed, and the mafia come and kiss you, and you have to go out and do something, and you're incapable of killing anybody. I don't know how it works.
1: We needed a racist joke about this time of the evening.
3: Yeah. The Ron Atkinson happy hour. We Scottish Italians, we drink and eat at the same time, and that stops you getting violently drunk.
4: So you have eight pints of spaghetti every night.
3: Yeah, because they were talking about like trying to, you know, raise the legal age for starting to drink, but you know, kids will just steal brandy butter from shops and get off the face on that.
0: The police and Home Office have sought to put the blame for a 10% rise in violent crime on underage and binge drinking, and they promise a crackdown this summer. The police also plan to produce weekly blacklists setting out the names and locations of pubs which continue to serve underage drinkers. Teenagers have already described this naming and shaming plan as really handy. At the end of round one, everybody is equal. Start round two with an item from the menu billboard outside the West Sands Leisure Centre in St Andrews.
5: Soup of the day tastes just like Granny's.
0: Thanks to Andy Arthur for that. Jeremy, who's failed to put their houses in order.
6: Don't know, let's talk about something else.
3: It's estate agents.
0: It is, correct.
7: Oh, good man.
0: Very good, 2 points.
3: Estate agents have failed to put their houses in order.
1: I mean, there have been some inquiry which has discovered that estate agents aren't as honest as they ought to be. I don't know.
4: Well, knock me down with a combine harvester. Actually, I've just moved house recently, and the problem wasn't so much with the

0: will knock me down with a combine harvester. Actually, I've just moved house recently, and the problem wasn't so much with the estate agent as the people we bought the house from, who were, you were just mad. They seemed to have this idea that if they left as much as a curtain rail in the house, somehow we would capture their soul. this terrible superstition. And when we got to the house, we found they'd actually pumped all the oxygen out of the rooms and taken it to their new home. So that's another new thing we've got to get, new air.
1: Battery out the front doorbell they took when we moved in.
0: Battery
1: out the front doorbell. You know, just as you're getting in the van, everything's like, oh, must get the battery out the front doorbell.
0: Fantastic. Ours, actually, a rather more hostile move, took the battery out the smoke alarm.
1: But they'd left a cooked chicken in the oven. Which we only discovered 2 weeks later when we moved in.
0: Are you sure that wasn't a pet they couldn't be bothered to look after?
2: The Consumers Association has urged mandatory regulation of estate agents after its research concluded self-regulation had failed. The Office of Fair Trading also made a report into the matter but did not recommend licensing. They preferred castration and muzzling. I'll give a point to Amanda for knowing the answer and one to Alan for telling us what it was. Amanda, who's tired of all this PC rap?
1: This is a Welsh deputy police constable.
3: Chief constable.
1: Chief constable, I'm terribly sorry. Who thought it was a good idea to address the inaugural meeting of the Black Officers Association in rap. And was castigated for it by the
3: Commission for
1: Racial Equality. Thank you very much.
3: It's all right. I'm good at acronyms.
1: I mean, where do I start? Half the officers there were actually of Asian extraction. And the fact that his idea of addressing the complexities of multi-ethnic society by just assuming they'd all really like it if he rapped.
0: You've got to feel sorry for that policeman's kids, though, haven't you? Oh, no, Dad, not rap!
2: Deputy Chief Constable Clive Wolfendale has been attacked as patronising after launching the inaugural meeting of the North Wales Black Police Association with a rap. The rap, which he wrote, includes immortal lines such as,
4: I apologise for this in advance.
1: That's not bad.
4: I'm just a white boy called the Deputy CC. They said I'd never make it as a bitchin' MC. You got it all wrong, because now here I am, giving it for real in the North Wales BPA jam.
2: Linda, who's wailing about traffic this week?
0: Well, I think, by the way, you stressed the word wailing. This could be to do with Wales.
2: It is.
0: Well, yes, this is a dreadful story, really. Wales are being watched so much by people in tourist boats going out to watch the whales that they can't actually hear themselves talk. So they're having to shout at each other across the oceans, lovely school of plankton, 4 o'clock, 4 o'clock. I said 4 o'clock, plankton. Now, they're shouting so much that they got sore throats, so they are genuinely having to swallow a fisherman's friend, because I did actually buy a CD of whale song once, but when I got it home, I found it wasn't real whales, it was a tribute band of dolphins. Hey, hey, with the minkies.
2: They can communicate with each other at distances up to several miles, something those engineers at NTL are very interested in cracking. Alan, why were 11 sailors given Das Boot this week?
5: This is HMS Trafalgar. It's a terrific story because it wasn't a mutiny, because only one of them said, I don't want to serve, and the other 10 were nuts. HMS Trafalgar is a serious submarine, but the sailors were really rather young, and they got a bit worried because they noticed at certain times it sank. And started, this is really not a very good boat. But one of them said, I refuse to serve. And the other 10 said, all right, we're coming off as well. And interestingly, or extremely boringly, this didn't constitute a mutiny, because a mutiny has to be two people to agree.

0: not to serve. So he had one bloke who said he wouldn't, and the others just went off with him as well.
1: Thank God Iraq is landlocked.
2: Two of them were actually court-martialed in an earlier incident when the submarine had crashed, and the reason it crashed was someone had put post-it notes on the radar. And what is that important that you have to... There's a big yellow mine coming, square mine. Oh, no.
3: Well, that's fantastic. Pick up pint of milk at Gibraltar.
4: I read in the paper it said it had a £30 million misaligned nose. I thought, blimey, it's Michael Jackson.
5: Eleven members of the crew of HMS Trafalgar were put ashore after they expressed concerns during the refurbished subsea trials. It's thought to be the biggest submarine mutiny since John, Paul, George and Ringo refused to get into the yellow submarine and had to be replaced by cartoons. At the end of round two, Alan and Linda are just ahead. And before we start the final round, here's a classified ad from the Bristol Evening Post.
6: Huge leather glove, suitable for babies.
5: Thanks to Paul Hennell for that extremely random ad. Jeremy, listen to this. Boom.

0: Jeremy, why haven't the French got a frog's leg to stand on?
1: And frog's legs in France are now imported from Indonesia because there are so many restrictions on when you can hunt frogs, and because they're running out because they've eaten all the frog's legs. So they're now being vacuum packed, and there's this big festival. And I was reading in the paper, and somebody said, frog's legs, they don't really taste of anything. It's all in the marinade. You think, well, it's like tofu. I mean, tofu is just packaging material, isn't it? You get it from the outside of your computer when it's delivered from Arthur. And then you have to marinate it for days so that it's sort of smooth enough to dissolve in your mouth quickly without you having to bite it. But why go out of your way to mutilate an amphibian in order to eat something that tastes of nothing?
2: At some point, one person, I mean, this is how history works, one person decides a frog is edible. It's a strange moment. I mean, held in this man's soul and intelligence, he looks at this thing and goes, what? And thinks, I could eat that. It's like a lobster. Why would you ever eat a lobster? It looks like a Meccano set. It doesn't have any natural enemies. If it, you know, it is at the bottom of the sea, and you see this thing coming along like that, and you think, I could eat that. And it takes all day and a full set of socket spanners to get into it. But at some point, one man said, that's edible. Very strange.
1: You're going to give the Countryside Alliance ideas now, because all the foxes have moved to London. They've got nothing to hunt. I don't know, let's pick on the foxes. I mean, we've run out of foxes. Well, let's pick on frogs. They'll do, and cutting their legs off is more humane than beating them to death with pool cues, and it's traditional, and the frogs enjoy it, and we've been doing it for hundreds of years.
3: Well, I'll tell you what, Jeremy, they've gone worse than that. I was in Leicestershire recently. There's a quorn hunt.
0: The traditional symbolic French dish, frog's legs, is now mainly imported from Indonesia. For the last 32 years, the Vittel Frog Fair in eastern France has celebrated the French frog harvest with the immortal words, have you ever been to a frog harvester before?
1: Armando, would that be a French accent then, Simon?
0: I can't do a French accent. Armando, why are fitness freaks off their trolleys?
4: Oh, these are these heavy trolleys that Tesco's have introduced to make you fitter. Ah, oh, this is... Don't get me started on Tesco's. Their ever-expanding empire now bringing together the two things I hate most, shopping and exercise, in one building. Not satisfied with selling fruit and veg, and then children's clothes and tellies. And eventually, you'll be able to buy houses that are in Tesco's. streets, and you just live in a house in Tesco's. And an estate agent comes along and says... Live here, buy this house, because it's handy for Tesco. This madness must be stopped. I get fit. The way I get fit is by carrying all the money in my pocket that otherwise would go to Tesco's.
5: I'm going to come in here with the Waitrose argument. I've never been to Tesco.
4: Oh, Waitrose!
5: I don't see how the Tesco's trolleys can make you fitter than the Waitrose ones. So the Waitrose one, none of the wheels go round. And I end up on a Saturday morning with a trolley under each arm. It takes 14 people to drag them.
3: I like Waitrose, though. It's just that little bit dearer.
0: Tesco are introducing shopping trolleys that are harder to push, so giving shoppers an impromptu workout. The Trim trolley is designed to elevate its customers' heart rates and bring them out in a sweat, something that Sainsbury's already achieves with those Jamie Oliver ads. Linda, how come it wasn't the banks getting away with daylight robbery this week?
3: Oh, this is a rather lovely story of a village in Northumberland, I think it is, where, due to some sort of error, bank error in your favour, basically, is what it is that the cash point machine, when you asked for £10, gave you £20. If you asked for £50, gave you £100. Fantastic. So it was just, today, half our money is free, was the deal. So all these wily villagers were lining up, suddenly decided they needed some cash. And in fact, there were queues all the way down the high street, and the whole of Northumberland, really, they all got on the phone and got all their mates and relatives and nans, and they all queued. And then they realised that because this error was still going on, they could wait till midnight and then go back and do it all again, which they did. So it's a lovely sort of whiskey galore type story, only with money, which is better, really, because you can just buy what you want with it.
2: I'd give them 10 years.
3: You'd give them 10 years? Who?
5: All of them.
3: For doing what?
5: People came 80 miles when they were on their mobiles to friends in the Orkneys.
4: When I read the story, I remember the time at university, this was about 20 years ago, someone discovered that the milk machine, if you put the money in and pressed return coin at the same time, you got your money back and a carton of milk. And soon this news spread like wildfire. And there was like a mile-long queue in the middle of the night, people getting out. And then eventually someone just said, hang on, but this is just milk. And everyone went back to bed.
0: Long queues formed at Barclays Bank in Woolmer, Northumberland, after word spread that the ATM was dishing out double the money customers asked for. The mistakes being blamed on a wrongly loaded cash cassette in the dispenser, which was provided by a security company listed later as Robin Hood Cash Dispensers Limited. Alan, your last question. Who's in a flap about their batty neighbours?
5: In a flap?
0: About their batty neighbours. The clue is in the word batty.
5: Must be St Hilda's Church.
0: It is.
5: Where there are things hanging upside down.
0: There.
5: Waiting for the leader of the Conservative Party to come and free them. Anyway, the bats are protected, but the worshippers aren't, is how some sympathetic newspaper put it to me over my toast a couple of days ago. And the congregants want it taken out so they can worship the Lord. But unfortunately, the Bat Preservation Society has gone in before the Lord. So the church is going to shut down, and the bats will play bingo, and St Hilda's will be no more. It's somewhere in Yorkshire.
0: It is.
5: Well, it would be.
1: It might be a plague of bats.
5: Well, how would you know? How many bats do you take? It's like Attila's horde. How many bats do you need for a plague? You only need six on a beam and four people underneath, and that's a plague as far as the four people are concerned.
0: The congregation of St Hilda's Church, Elliburn, North Yorkshire, face being driven out by a colony of rare natterers bats. The bats may have to stay in place for months. This eclipses the previous record for a bat remaining motionless, set by Sir Geoffrey Boycott in his Marathon 23 knockout. Before we reveal the final scores, let's hear the cuttings the teams have brought along. Jeremy.
1: This was sent in by Roy Whittaker, and it's from the Eastern Daily Press. A statue of an Indian warrior was stolen from a card and gift shop in Dereham last night. The theft happened at about 5:15 at Hallmark Cards in Nelson Place. A man put the large statue in an Argos carrier bag before leaving the shop without paying for it. He was then seen heading towards Iceland on a bike.
0: Amanda.
4: This is either very funny or dull. It's from the Orford Parish Council Village Voice.
1: Dull, I would say.
4: Okay, here we go. It's a letter. Earlier this week, a special countryman started firing a high-powered gun from 6:30 a.m. onwards. This continued late into the afternoon. I would like to remind this gentleman that there are sick and old people in the village who do not sleep too well, and continuous gunfire at 6:30 a.m. onwards is not very pleasant. Secondly, I have been caring for and feeding 14 pheasants in my garden, and they are a beautiful sight first thing in the morning. Strangely, I now have only 8. If this countryman has shot my tame pheasants, I hope they choke him. If he has so much money that he can afford to shoot for 10 hours, he ought to think about needier folk and redirect his assets and energies, because he certainly is not taking part in any sport. I call it cannibalism.
0: Linda.
3: Oh, this was sent in by Mike Taylor from the Tameside Reporter, and it's from the Lonely Hearts column, Matchmakers. Hairy gay male, 30, 5'11", seeks hairy tattooed male, 50 stone plus, for fun times. Just shows there's someone for everyone.
5: Alan. This is from Tuesday's Times. Simon, it says the Italian authorities ordered a review of lax security at Rome Airport after a French tramp boarded an aircraft bound for Palermo without a ticket, passport or boarding pass, and was discovered only when he told cabin staff that he was Napoleon.
0: Thank you all. Let's look at the final score. Jeremy and Amanda have 15. Linda and Alan of this week's winners with 17 points. before we leave you, Roger Dennison has sent us a photocopy of his wife's bus pass. It reads,
6: elderly female expires 3rd of October 2006.
0: And with that, goodbye.
6: Taking part in the news quiz were Jeremy Hardy, Armando Iannucci, Linda Smith and Alan Corrin. The chairman was Simon Hoggart and the news is read by me, Charlotte Green. The chairman's script was written by George Coles, Lucy Clark and Simon Littlefield. The team scores were kept by Marika Good and the producer was Simon Nichols.

0: Denim. Aftershave. With After Effects.
1: If you're paying this kind of money for a car, you'd want it to have a touch of style, legroom, four doors, and all that. 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

0: Bentley, why are you dressed in an absurd naval costume? We're not on the telly tonight, are we?
1: No, Jimmy, I'm expecting a visitor. It's about this item in today's paper. Look at this here.
0: Naval surplus equipment to be disposed of at cost or less to ex-naval men. What do you want naval surplus for?
1: Well, some of it might come in handy for the Richard Bentley Theatre.
0: Oh, that's the idea of the yachting cap and blazer, is it?
1: I've got to pretend to be ex-Navy or I won't get the equipment.
0: Oh,
1: I phoned the Admiralty this morning and they're sending one of their representatives. He's probably a gruff old sea dog. Do I look convincingly naval?
0: Well, the telescope's all right, but I think you're going a bit too far with that eye patch and one arm stuck up your jacket there.
1: You think it's a bit much, then?
0: Well, frankly, I do think it is a bit much. I mean, it's like, for example, representing an ex-RAF type as a man with a huge handlebar moustache who's forever saying wacko. I mean, people like that just don't exist.
1: Yeah.
0: They're pigment.
1: No. Yes, up it. I think this is our man now.
0: Oh, here?
2: Ahoy, shiver me timbers. What do you say, matey, to a nice tot of rum?
3: Well, if it's all the same to you, I'd rather have a cup of tea.
0: So much for the gruff old sea dog.
3: Captain Bentley, I must ask you if you are, in fact, a genuine ex-naval officer.
1: Oh, but of course I am. During the last bottle bother, I was in the thick of it, you know. Every time I smell the sea, it takes me back to the time when I was one of the lads in Navy Blue.
0: He played the lead in the touring version of Hit the Deck.
3: Well,
1: you weren't
3: that's
1: in that, were you?
3: Good enough qualification, though we're rather eager to dispose of this equipment.
1: Oh, well, now, what have you got?
3: Well, now, we're breaking up a destroyer, so there's several gun turrets.
1: Well, I'll have one of those. It'll come in handy for a revolving stage.
3: Oh, yes. And then there's a signal flag.
1: Yes, well, if we ever do a Follies type of show, we can use them as costumes.
0: Yes, I can just see it now. I wonder what message they'd spell out.
1: Well, now, look, thank you very much indeed. It was very nice. Yes. And with this equipment, the theatre will be ready to open.
0: It'll be quite a naval occasion, won't it? With all this ex-naval surplus about this, I think it's only fair that you should rename the theatre.
1: Oh, what should I call it?
0: Well, how about Showboat?
3: No. This equipment is being sold to an ex-naval man. I feel sure the traditions of the service will be maintained, won't they?
1: Oh, of course. And the first production in the Richard Bentley Theatre will be the Nelson Touch, and you can rely on me to preserve old naval customs.
0: Yes, to get anyone to see Dick Bentley in the Nelson Touch, you will need another old naval custom.
3: Oh, which one's that?
0: The press gang.

0: First with the news. Take this week's front page story.
1: Man drops 200 feet.
2: Last week, a West End chiropodist refused to attend to 100 of his customers.
0: Full of interesting features, such as Pet's Corner by Auntie Kitty.
3: I'm afraid there are still a lot of people who don't own pets. Well, they just don't know what they're missing. There's nothing quite so heartwarming as to come home to find a little poodle on your lounge carpet.
0: Disc News by Platter.
4: I can thoroughly recommend the latest long player to arrive from the States. It's titled, Bing Crosby Sings Michael Holiday.
0: And so to our main feature. And this week, the Sunday Times has secured the rights of a scorching and sensational new novel. A frank and intimate story of England's Peyton Place. A story of violent emotion set in a suburban tennis club. We bring you... The Love Game.
5: Deborah Wicking Smith. I'm a fairly typical member of the Hempstead Garden Suburb Tennis Club. My job is on sex. There are two or three of us doing this job with enthusiasm. In fact, we're terribly keen on sex in this club. My story really starts one evening last summer when our president, Basil Windwood, conducted the club's weekly committee meeting.
6: All right, thank you. Now then, that's the pairs for the mixed double settle.
5: Oh, no, just a minute, Basil. You've forgotten Freddie Lightfoot. He's still without a partner.
7: How about Priscilla Gorstein? She's got the smashing 30.
6: Yes, I've heard.
5: Well, there's, Veronica Titchley, a very good all-rounder.
6: And Freddie usually is. yes, very good pair. Yes, all right, that's it, right. Next item on the agenda. Yes. Now we come to the complaint against one of our esteemed committee members, Mr. Walter Fitztooth.
7: Oh, dear.
6: Walter, I understand from Mr. Woods, who was umpiring your match, that he asked you quite politely what you would like him to do with your silk scarf. And what was your reply, Fitztooth?
7: Oh, dear. Yes. Well, oh, I,
6: Surely you haven't forgotten. Mm. According to Mr. Woods, your exact reply was, umpire, stick it up your jumpire.
7: Oh, Mr. Windwood, I'm most frightfully sorry.
6: Well, we accept your apology on this occasion, but if this sort of thing should happen again, I should be forced to remove your name from the list for the Vicar's roulette party.
7: Oh, not that.
6: Well, yes, I'm afraid so. So, any other business? No? Good, then I suggest we adjourn to the club bar.
7: Good.
8: Good evening, miss.
5: Oh, good evening, George.
8: All usual. Mr. Winwood, green light, stop.
6: Thank you, yes. I may not be much good on the court, but in here I'm certainly the doubles champion. chin, Joe.
5: Good chance. Well, here's the victory in the singles challenge match against Finn Barnett. Have you decided who shall represent us?
6: Well, of course, undoubtedly our best pair is that new chap, young Dennis Fairfax, which I don't like him much, you know.
5: Oh, really? I think he's rather sweet. He looks so good out there on the court. There's quite a touch of Wimbledon about him.
6: Yes, I suppose so. But personally, I think he looks ridiculous in those frilly shorts.
5: Look. There he is now in his lamb's wool sweater.
6: Wolf in sheep's clothing.
5: Oh, he's coming over.
6: I say, Deborah, your eyes have lit up like a pinball machine. I say, Deborah, steady, old girl.
2: Hello, Basil. Deborah, beastly nuisance. Look, the string's buff.
6: Bad luck, Guinness. You'll just have to wear braces.
2: I say, Deborah, you look absolutely stunning.
6: Ignore him. He might go away.
2: Oh, well, I say, why don't we all go for a ride in my new sports car? Basil, would you like to drive?
6: I shan't drive, thanks. I'm drinking.
2: Deborah, how about you and me, then?
5: Well, isn't it a little late, dinner?
2: Oh, good heavens, no. The night is young, and I'm so beautiful. Let's do something exciting and romantic. Come on, let's belt up the M1 to Birmingham. Hmm?
5: All right, then. I'll go and get my things.
2: Good.
6: Oh. Now, look here, Fairfax. In a few days' time, you've got a very important tennis match to play for this club. I don't like the idea of your gallant anything about, especially with Miss Wicking Smith.
2: So that's it. That's it. It's Deborah you're really worried about.
6: Yes, I don't deny that I'm very fond of her. Besides, I've seen that sports car of yours. What are all those notches on the side?
2: I refuse to discuss them. Those are my affairs.
6: Oh. That's just as I thought.
5: Well, here I am. Ready, Dennis.
2: Rather. Cheer, Basil.
6: Well, gash.
5: Oh, Basil, darling, don't look so sulky and annoyed. Well, I'm sure Dennis will take you for a drive sometime. Bye-bye. That night, I found out why they're called sports cars. Yeah. Dennis was gay, witty, charming, and good-looking, and he was always telling me amusing little things, like how gay, witty, charming, and good-looking he was. Well, during the next few days, Dennis taught me all he knew about the game, and sometimes we played tennis as well. And then, on the night before his big tournament, we met at the club's annual flannel dance.
7: Oh, thank you for the dance, Miss Wicking Smith. I say, where's your Mr. Fairfax?
5: Oh, he's not here yet.
7: Oh, I say. Here comes Mr. Fairfax now.
9: Hello, Deborah.
5: Dennis, you can't come here dressed like that.
9: Why not? It's only a flannel dance.
5: Yes, but not a face flannel.
9: Well, I'd better go and slip something else on.
7: I say.
5: All right, Mr. Fitztooth, simmer down.
6: Oh, there you are, Deborah. I wanted to speak to you. Haven't you been seeing rather a lot of Dennis Fairfax?
7: We all have.
6: Mr. Fitztooth, would you mind leaving us alone? Thank you. Deborah, there's something that I've got to know.
5: Oh?
6: That night you went for a drive with him, did he kiss you on the M1?
5: Well, really, Baz, it's none of your business.
6: It is, Deb. You see, I happen to be in love with you.
5: Oh, I never realized.
6: Neither did I, actually. Till you started going out with that Fairfax chap. Then I knew. Oh, Deborah, these past few days have been torture.
5: Oh.
6: I've been mad with jealousy and envy. One day I sat in a green deck chair. Nobody noticed me.
5: Oh, poor Basil.
6: Deborah, I really must...
2: Hello,
6: Deborah.
2: I'm back. Oh, I slipped into some old tennis bags. A bit uncomfortable. The rackets are still in them. Well, shall we down?
5: Excuse us, Basil.
6: Deborah, whatever's the matter?
5: Oh, it's Dennis. He's wicked himself in the cha-cha.
7: Oh, good gracious. Are you all right, Mr. Fairfax?
9: No, it's my foot. It's gone all funny.
7: Oh, but this is terrible. What about the tournament tomorrow?
9: Well, I can't possibly play.
5: Oh, dear. What are we going to do?
6: All right. No need for panic. I shall play instead.
5: Oh, good. Oh, darling. Good old man.

0: Arthur and Max to Basil Windsor.
1: Oh, wonderful, Billy. He's done it. Oh, isn't it wonderful? I'm so happy for him.
2: You love him, don't you, Deborah?
1: Yes, I suppose I do. Good old, solid, dependable Basil.
2: Then you and I, Deborah, it's over?
1: Well, yes, I suppose it is. But we'll just have to chalk it up as an experience. A very lovely experience.
2: Thank you. And look, Basil's waving at you. Go to him, Deborah. He needs you.
1: Oh, and you?
2: Oh, don't worry about me. I'll manage. Goodbye, Deborah.
1: Goodbye, Dennis.
3: Hello, girls. It's me, Dennis Fairfax.
4: Oh, come in.
3: Well, anyone for Dennis?

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The old man clears his throat, takes a breath, picks up a hammer, and launches into the Wheel Tapper's song.

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There's a voice seems to say, as each beat rings out true, I'm coming, to you. Oh, he bangs them, I clangs them, they can't diddle me. I knows as the time won't be long. And when folks say, what be you a tapping for, Joe? I laughs and says, tap me.

0: Oh, dear.
1: You was in good voice tonight,
0: yes, then,
1: eh?
0: Yes, I've reached the point where breath and beer meet, you know.
1: Ah.
0: You might say you caught me between wind and water.
1: Ah.
0: Tonight I was only singing to keep my spirits up.
1: No.
0: These last few days have been an eye-opener to me.
1: Yeah.
0: Ted, you should never let a person know what hidden powers they possess. Once they find out, your life becomes unbearable.
1: Well, what's that, then?
0: It's Ron. You know what a weed he's always been.
1: Yeah?
0: Well, through me, he's discovered a hidden strength.
1: Gee.
0: I wish I could put the clock back 1 week to when he was his old feeble self.

0: deceive me? You haven't said a word for the past half hour. What thoughts have been going through that quicksilver brain of yours?
1: Now, miss. I've been trying to crack a walnut in my teeth.
0: Oh, well, why don't you use the nutcrackers?
1: I couldn't get them in my mouth. Yes, I've had it since Christmas.
0: Rose!
1: The walnut. Yes.
0: Do you mean to tell me that you...
1: Yes?
0: You've just been trying to crack that old walnut since Christmas?
1: Yes, yes, I've tried everything. I even tried shutting it in the door. But it just flew out and knocked me over.
0: How wrong is it here? There.
1: Oh, yes. Who taught you to crack nuts like that?
0: Oh, Percy Philbright.
1: Who's he?
0: Just a boy I know.
1: He must be very strong.
0: Oh, he is, Ron. Do you know, last year, he won the title of Mr. Atlas of Elephant and Castle. Indeed, he's ever so masterful, Ron. Do you know that when the moon's on him, he can lift a fully grown person right above his head?
1: Oh, that's impossible, eh?
0: Oh, no, it isn't, Ron. It's only a knack. Look, let you and I try.
1: Oh, all right.
0: Oh, there.
1: Oh, it's quite simple, isn't it, Eff?
0: Yes.
1: I like it up here, Eff.
2: Hello, hello, hello. What's going on? With you holding Ron above your head, Eff, it looks like a pagan rigmarole.
1: Isn't she strong, Dad? And she can crack a walnut in her hand, too.
2: Can she?
1: Yes.
2: Yeah, you can put him down now. Oh. He never did have a head for heights.
0: There.
2: Hey, where did you learn that?
0: Oh, from a boyfriend, Mr. Glum. He's 18 stone and big witty.
2: Oh. What's his geezer's name?
1: Alice.
0: Atlas.
2: Alice Atlas?
1: Yes.
2: That's a funny name for a strong man, isn't it?
0: Oh, no, Mr. Glum. His real name's Percy Philbright.
2: He sounds like a proper Tarzan.
0: Oh, yes, Mr. Glum, he is. Still, muscles aren't everything. His brains the count.
2: Bad luck, Ron. You ain't in either category.
0: Oh, don't be too hard on him, Mr. Glum. Ron could be ever so clever if he tried.
2: Hello, that's the front door, isn't it? Go and see what is, Ron. If it's a man wearing a bowler hat... Tell him I've left the country.
1: Oh, righto. Righto, Dad. Coming.
0: Oh, who can it be at this time of night?
2: Well, I've got an idea. It's the gas company. They're sending a man to see about emptying the gas meter.
0: Well, why not let him in?
2: Well, it was me what emptied it, you see.
1: The man outside isn't wearing a bowler hat, Dad. He's dressed all in leather and he's got a helmet and goggles on.
2: Well, who can it be?
1: I think it's the Martian, Dad.
2: No. Let's have him in and find out. Come in, whoever you are.
3: Ah, evening all.
0: Oh, Percy Philbright. What are you doing here?
3: Well, I called round at your mum's, Eff, and she said you was here.
0: Well, yes, I'm spending an evening with my... Ronald.
1: Yes.
0: Mr. Glum, this is Percy Philbright.
1: How do you do?
3: How do?
2: It makes a nice picture, doesn't it? Atlas meets Witless.
3: Well, Eff, I didn't know it was your evening for visiting the poor and weedy.
2: Hey. Nah, then. Don't let appearances deceive you. Don't let appearances deceive you, Mr. Philbright. Ron may look puny and undeveloped, but between ourselves, he is.
1: Thank you, Dad. That told him.
3: Don't you worry, Ron. Not given to everybody to have my physique.
2: Oh, yes.
3: Now, come on, Ethel. Get your coat on. Hop on my pillion and we do a turn up the Great North Road, eh?
0: Oh, all right. You're so masterful, Percy. Bye-bye, Ron.
3: Out of the way, Sonny. Come on, Ethel.
1: Dad. Daddy pushed me.
2: Well, I must say. What a fine spectacle you made of yourself. Letting him take your girl off your hands without so much as a protest.
1: Well, he'll find out I'm not to be trifled with, Dad. He'll have a surprise when he sits down on his motorcycle.
2: Why, what have you done?
1: I slipped my walnut shell into his hip pocket. He'll carry the mark to his grave, Dad. They can be very nasty, Dad, you know.
2: I'm disappointed in you. You should have shown him that you was above such things like that.
1: Well, what should I have done, Dad?
2: Given him one up the trumpet. I can see I'll have to educate you in the art of unarmed combat. What they call in Japan, Ludo.
1: When did you learn it, Dad?
2: In the First World War.
1: Oh, yes?
2: Yeah. Of course, it wasn't known as that then. In them days, it was called weekend leave in all the shop, but it's the same thing. Now, take off your shirt, Ron.
4: Oh?
2: You've got a lot to learn. Well, Ron, for someone who's never done jiu-jitsu before, you're learning fast. Now, try again. Now then, down. Get your head down. Go on.
5: Yes, sir. What do I do now?
2: Up. That's it. Up. Oh, that's perfect. You've only been at it a week, and already you've learned to bow.
1: Dad, why do I have to bow?
2: This is what they do in Japan.
1: Yes.
2: You see, two Japanese wrestling experts, before they start, they always bow. Very courteous. And then they belt the living daylights out of each other. What do they call it? The mysterious East. Now we can get down to business.
1: Yeah.
2: I'll show you now the interlocking half stomach throw. Right. Now then, I'm a drink-crazed tribesman coming at you with a knife. What do you do?
1: Run away, Dad.
2: No. You throw him casual-like over your head.
1: Oh,
2: this is how you do it. You put your right leg behind my knee, one arm around my neck. You put your other arm across my throat and then twist him on your knee. You fling him out and chuck him over your shoulder. Got that?
1: Yes, that.
0: Lord, may I intrude?
2: Oh, I see you have.
0: Well, the front door was open, so I came in. I can only stay a minute.
1: Hello, S. Dad, the drink-crazed tribesman.
0: That's no way to refer to your father.
2: No, I'm acting the part. You see, it's part of Ron's judo training.
0: Oh, judo. I wondered why you were wearing pajamas, Ron.
1: Oh, they're not pajamas, Ess. It's the proper outfit.
2: Yeah. Mm-hmm. I borrowed the gear from a friend. He's what they call in wrestling circles a black belt.
0: Oh, well, is Ron a black belt, yes?
2: No, I'm afraid he's more what you might call a pair of Mickey Mouse braces. Now then, Ron, we'll demonstrate for Ess.
1: Yes, we will.
2: That's your right leg. Yes. That one there.
1: That's the one.
2: On the right of your left one.
1: With the boot on.
2: No, that's it. Now, stick it behind my knee.
1: Yes.
2: Arms just so. Now.
1: Yes, sir.
2: Chuck me over your shoulder.
1: Right out, Dad.
0: Oh, Ron, you did it.
2: Oh, lovely, Ron. You never had any bother doing that, did you? Oh. I wonder how you'd get on with someone really massive. Mother! Ah, oh, perhaps you're right now. She's retired from the game, really, now. She used to be known as the Hooded Terror in the old days. Come to that, she still is in some parts.
3: Yeah. Come on there. Oh, I can't wait all night. Oh,
2: here's blooming Mr. Tarzan again. Go on, Ron. Show him who's boss.
1: Listen, Percy Philbright. You get out of our house and leave us alone, or I'll show you what.
3: Well, go on then. Show us.
1: I forgot.
2: Ron, remember what I showed you?
1: Yes.
2: Right leg behind the knee.
1: Oh.
2: One arm round the neck.
1: Ah.
2: You know the rest.
1: Yes.
2: One, two,
1: yes.
2: And over your shoulder. Right.
0: Oh, no.
1: Oh. Let that be a lesson to you.
2: Ronnie, as I lie here among the wreckage of the vase, may I make one tiny point clear to you?
1: Do, Dada.
2: You wasn't supposed to throw me. You were supposed to throw him!

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Because the crisp vegetables and the one and only tangy sauce in Branston pickle bring out the best in your food.

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0: this week and afterwards at...
1: How you feeling?
2: Terrible. Oh, my guts is going around something rotten. Have you got your flask with you?
1: In church? Of course not.
2: Oh, God.
1: It's your own fault. I've no sympathy with you. Getting married at your age, it's ridiculous. It won't work.
2: I don't start that all over again. It's too late. You've been trying to break it up for 3 months as it is.
1: I have not.
2: Yes, you have. Shh. Well, it won't work. We're getting married whether you like it or not.
1: Yeah, I'll give it 6 months. Young girl like that married to a... How old are you? You'll be 50 when she's 30.
2: I'll be quiet. Don't you ever give up. Don't you ever admit defeat. I've got to hand it to you, I have, really. Here we are, in church, 5 minutes ago, and you're still battling away. I would have thought asking you to be the best man would have shut you up. Have you got the ring?
1: Yes.
2: Are you sure?
1: Yes.
2: Where is it?
1: Here it is, in me handkerchief.
2: Go. Take it out of that thing. That has got to go on her finger. Now, put it in your coat pocket and don't lose it.
1: Hasn't changed much, has it?
2: What hasn't?
1: This place. I haven't been here since I put your mother away.
2: That's a nice thing to say on my wedding day.
1: As dismal as ever. Worst church in the parish, this is.
2: It suits me.
1: What a miserable place to get married in.
2: Well, I was going to make it Westminster Abbey, but I couldn't get the Archbishop of Canterbury, so I lost interest.
1: I don't know why you didn't go to a registry office. Save your money. Give yourself a start in life. All this posh, la-di-da stuff. I mean, well, look at us. Top hat and tails. You look like a couple of puffy penguins.
2: Shh! Now, listen, we've had all this up before. Melanie wanted a white wedding.
1: White wedding? Well, that's starting out with a lie to begin with.
2: What do you mean by that?
1: It's a family. Toffee-nosed lot of stuck-up. Oh, swipe me, we must have a white wedding for Harold and our Melanie. Look at them, sat over there. They're not mixing with our lot, are they?
2: Well, they're not supposed to, not till after.
1: Civil servant, her old man said he was. Oh, a fitter in the gas board. Oh, you're making a big mistake at mixing up with that lot.
2: Look, you. Melanie and I have agreed to every condition you have made so far. We're going to live with you. I'm staying in the business. We've agreed to lumber ourselves with you until the day half a dozen blokes carry you in here on their shoulders. Which may very well be in the next service if you don't shut up.
1: What have I said? I haven't said anything. What have I said?
2: Shh,
1: shh. Oh, that's nice, isn't it? I'm only thinking of you, son. I just don't like to see you throw yourself away like this.
2: Throw myself away? Listen, Dad, I'm not Sean Connery, I'm Errol Steptoe. A rag and bone man. I'm very lucky to get her. I love her, Dad. This should be the happiest day of my life. And it would be if it wasn't for you sitting here pouring out your satanic little thoughts. Evil, that's what you are, evil. All you need is a little pair of horns and you'd be set. They'd have to reconsecrate this place when you've gone.
1: Oh, well, I've tried to help you. If you won't listen to me, it's your lookout. She's late, isn't she? I'll bet she don't turn up.
3: Mr. Steptoe?
2: Yes, Vicar?
3: The bride has just arrived.
2: See? Up you for a start.
3: I beg your pardon?
2: Oh, no. Talk to my father.
3: If you and your best man would care to take your places...
1: Oh, well, here we go, into the valley of death. You want a blindfold? Here she comes. Blimey, look at her go. She can't wait to get up here. She goes much faster. She'll have a record.
2: Shut up.
3: Would the bride and groom please step forward? Dearly beloved, we are gathered together here on the side of God, laid in the face of this congregation, to join together this man and this woman, holy matrimony, which is an honourable estate, instituted of God in the time of man's innocency, signifying unto us the mystical union that is betwixt Christ and his church, into which holy estate these two persons come now to be joined, therefore, If any man can show any just cause why they may not lawfully be joined together, let him now speak, or else hereafter forever hold his peace.
1: Well, I think
4: you dare.
3: Harold Albert Kitchener, wilt thou have this woman to thy wedded wife, to live together after God's ordinance in the holy estate of matrimony? Wilt thou love her, comfort her, honor her, and keep her in sickness and in health, and forsaking all other, keep thee only unto her, so long as ye both shall live?
2: I will.
3: Melanie Jane, wilt thou have this man to thy wedded husband, to live together after God's ordinance in the holy estate of matrimony? Wilt thou obey and serve him in sickness and in health, and forsaking all other, keep him unto you so long as ye both shall live?
5: No.
3: Who giveth this woman to be married to this man?
6: Hang on. She said no.
3: Did she really? I wasn't listening. Melanie, you were supposed to say I will, my dear.
5: Well, I won't. I can't marry him. I'm sorry, Harold.
3: Well, this is most unusual.
4: What have you said to her, then?
5: Nothing.
7: Melanie, my little baby, what's wrong?
5: Nothing's wrong, Mother. I just can't do it. I've changed my mind.
7: Oh, there.
5: You don't have to marry him if you don't want to.
2: Look, Melanie, please, darling, don't cry. People are looking.
7: You leave her alone.
2: Well, can we just have 5 minutes in the vestry? She's nervous, that's all. We'll soon sort it out. Come on, love.
7: Take your hands off her. Haven't you done enough? She doesn't want to marry you. I knew it was a mistake right from the beginning.
2: I knew you did. You poisoned her mind against me since I met her.
7: All I was thinking of was my daughter's happiness, and she wouldn't have got any with you.
2: What's wrong with me?
7: Well, just look at yourself. I mean, what you are, a common street trader. I have plans for my daughter.
1: Oi, missus.
2: Keep out of it, then.
1: I'm not standing by listening to old Mother Gin Guts here in such a
3: Please.
7: Arnold, did you hear what she called me?
1: Yes, dear.
7: Yeah, well, don't just stand there. Do something about it.
1: Yes, come on. Oh. Have a try. Come on. I'll have him over the choir rows as soon as look at him.
3: Dearly beloved, please, I beg of you.
7: Oh, shut up.
2: Well, really?
5: Be quiet, everybody. I've changed my mind. That's all. There's no need to carry on like this. It's horrible.
2: Now, look, Melanie, it's just an occasion. Look, it's enough to make anybody cry the wall. Look, let's get married in the registry office. Just the two of us, eh? No fun.
7: My daughter is not going to marry you now or any time.
1: Why don't you shut your cake off? Anybody ain't marrying anybody. It's my son ain't marrying that great grizzly cart horse of yours.
7: Well, now you're showing yourself up what you really are. Common, ignorant, low-class gutter snipes.
1: Low-class? Oh, anybody think you was the Duchess of Hackney Wick the way you are? Honestly, you take the number off your gatepost, put a name on it, and you think you're the upper class.
8: Oh, will you all be quiet?
2: Leave it to me and Melanie? Melanie, where's she gone? No, Melanie.
1: Let her go. You're better off now, isn't it?
7: My little darling, where is she?
1: Melanie! It's nice to be home again. That's right, son. You sit down and take it easy. You've had a nasty shock.
2: Leave me alone, Dad.
1: You'll soon get over it. What we both need is a good, stiff drink. There you are. Get that down, yeah.
2: Give me the bottle.
1: No, don't start that. That won't do you any good.
2: Give me the bottle.
1: All right, sir.
2: Why, Dad? Why did she do it?
1: I don't know. No, I wouldn't worry about it. You're better off out of it. I never reckoned her at all, anyway. Nothing to write home about. Rotten legs she had.
2: She She's a lovely girl.
1: Yeah, of course. Lovely, lovely girl. Still, you're better off out of it. You never know how they're going to turn out. They always show their best side beforehand. How happy they're going to make it. It's all going to be a bed of roses. The sun shines out to your ear holes. That happy state of affairs lasts till about 5:30 on the wedding day, and then it's, you've had enough to drink. Stop looking at the bridesmaids. I don't like your friends. They're a bad influence on you. Oh, I've seen it all before. You've had a lucky escape. You look back on this day and be thankful. Good-looking lad like you, you don't want to get married. You're still a puller. Go, blimey, the day you're hard up for a bit of the other, we might as well all go on.

0: Time of the day. You're hard up for a bit of the other. We might as well all go home.
1: I don't think I'll ever forgive her, Dad. Why did she have to wait till we were in the church? I've never been so humiliated in my life. Right up to the altar we were. I'd already said I will. Wouldn't have been so bad if she hadn't turned up. But to turn up and turn it in. I'll punch her rotten head in if I see her again.
0: Hey, that's the spirit. That's my boy. No woman's worth it. Why should you keep another man's daughter? We're all right together. We don't need no outsiders.
1: She humiliated me. I was a laughing stock. You were to get us round. Local junk man jilted. You know what it's like round here. And the drums is beating already, you bet. Everybody will know about it. I won't be able to set a foot outside the yard. They'll all be pointing at me and sniggering. She insulted me. I'll never live it down. Harold Steptoe turned down by a taggy old bird. We'll have to move. I can't stay here. I'm not going to be the object of ridicule. I wish I'd never set eyes on her. A rotten, callous little cat.
0: Someone at the door.
1: It's Melanie. I'm coming.
2: Is Mr. Harold Steptoe?
1: Yes?
2: Telegram.
1: Oh, no. Oh, my God. Something's happened to her.
0: What's happened? What is it?
1: That's a telegram. Something's happened to her. I've been thinking about myself all this time. And she might be lying in the hospital somewhere, calling for me. Do you think she's gone and done something silly?
0: Oh, go on. Open it and see.
1: I can't. You open it, Dad. Well? What does it say?
0: Sorry we can't be with you. May your union last as long and be as fruitful as ours. From Auntie May and Uncle Jack.
1: Oh, God.
2: Any reply?
1: No, thank you.
0: Well, that was very nice of them, wasn't it?
1: Yeah, it was. It's a very kind thought.
0: I mean, seeing as how we haven't seen them for a long time, it was kind of them to remember you.
1: Yeah. Oh, well. I suppose I'd better go and get out of this ridiculous outfit. Top hat and tails. I look all right, Burke, don't I?
0: No, I think you look very elegant.
1: You better take yours off as well, Dad, before you spill something on it. You have to pay an extra pound if it has to be cleaned.
0: I'll take them back.
1: I'll take them back, I said.
0: No, it's no bother. I'll take them back. Don't you worry about them.
1: Look, I'm not a child. I've been jilted. I've not had my brain removed. I'm perfectly capable of taking them back.
0: Yeah, all right, son. Anything you say.
1: I'm going to have another drink. Help yourself to one if you want it. That's funny, isn't it? Well, I mean, you read about this sort of thing in the papers and you kill yourself laughing. You never think it's going to happen to you. I'll never trust another woman as long as I live.
0: Look, Harold, don't keep brooding about it. Try to forget all about it.
1: If you don't like it, you can clear off out of it and leave me alone.
0: Sorry.
1: You all did your best to stop it. You, her mother, her brothers. Well, I hope you're all satisfied.
0: That's not true, Harold. Anything I said or did was for your own good. I didn't want to see you unhappy, Harold. You're the only one I've got.
1: Yeah. You're the only one I've got. Pathetic, ain't it? Look at us, growing old together. They could make a film about us. Whatever happened to Baby Jane? Who do you want to be, John Crawford or Bette Davis?
0: Now, don't get bitter, Harold. It's not the end of the world. You're a young man. You've got your whole life in front of you. It's this place. It's depressing. Let's go out. Show everybody we don't care. The worst thing to do is to sit here and brood. Here. Let's go up west, you and me. You can pick up a bird and take it out on her. It'll get it off your chest. You'll feel much better.
1: Oh, ain't you horrible? An animal you are, ain't you?
0: No, it's the law of nature. It's like eating an apple in the dark. If the first bite's sour, turn it round and have a nibble somewhere else.
1: And whose philosophical gem was that, then? Aristotle or Schopenhauer?
0: Mine, mate. It's always worked for me. And I've got through a few apples in my time, I can tell you.
1: Get away from me, you horrible little thing. Go on, get away.

0: I'm only trying to help.
1: Well, don't. Just won't be left alone.
0: It's the front door again.
2: I know it's the front door.
0: Well?
2: Well, what?
0: Well, shall I open it?
2: You may open it, but don't let anyone in. I don't want to see anybody. Is that clear? Tell them I'm incommunicado. Yeah. All right.
0: Ah. Communicado. What country is that in case they ask?
2: It's not a place. It's a state of being when you don't want to see anybody, and I don't.
0: All right. Leave it to me.
2: Yeah, who's on? Who waits in at the church? Who was... Oh, God.
0: Hey, Harold, look who it is. It's Auntie Ethel and Uncle Tim.
2: Oh, Dad, I thought
3: oh,
2: I told
3: you. Oh, you poor boy. Oh, what a terrible thing to happen, Harold. You should have your mother here on a day like this. Only a mother understands.
1: Don't worry, Auntie Ethel, I'll be all right.
3: Oh, well, if she ever sets foot in Cairo Road, you'll get a mouthful. From one end of the street to the other. Look, Harold, if you'd like to come and stay with us for a few days, you know you're welcome.
1: I'll be all right, Auntie Ethel, thank you.
3: Be no trouble, will it, Ted?
4: Oh, no.
3: I mean, we don't want to stay here with old Faceache at a time like this. Put the mockers on anybody.
0: What did you call me?
2: Dad, the door.
0: I'll sort you out in a minute.
3: Oh, Harold, dear, come to your auntie.
1: No. Just have a drink while you're here, Auntie Ethel.
3: Oh, no. No, I couldn't, not under the circumstances. We only come to pay our respects. We don't want to impose ourselves in your hour of trial. All right, I'll have a small gin. Ted will have a brown ale.
0: Harold, it's Auntie May.
5: I knew it, and I'm not surprised. I said at the time, didn't I say, Ethel, yes. Only last night at the Skinner's Arms, didn't I say to you, I'll be very surprised at that last.
3: You did, yes.
5: I knew she wasn't any good. Mm. I don't want to misjudge the girl, but I knew she was a wrong in the moment I saw her. I was right about George and Margaret. I said that wouldn't last, but nobody takes any notice of me. No. All they say is they think I've got a vicious tongue. Mm. Oh, Harold, you poor boy, I can't tell you how sorry we are.
2: Thank you, Auntie May. You are very, very kind.
5: I just thought that we'd let you know how sad we all are, and you'll be very welcome to come and stay with us and get away from old misery guts for a few days. We can always put you up in the spare room.
3: I've already asked him.
5: Oh, yes, but we've got more room at our place. He'll have a room to himself at our place. He can stay in there all day without anybody interfering with him.
3: No, we wouldn't interfere with him at our place.
5: No, but you'd be on top of him, wouldn't you? All I'm suggesting is...
3: that your place is bigger than our place.
5: You've never forgiven me for moving away from Cairo Road, have you, Ethel?
3: You left me with Mother, didn't you?
5: We had no choice. When Herbert became an inspector, we had to move nearer the garage.
3: Oh, yes, of course you did.
1: Auntie Ethel, please. Oh, it's very kind of you both, but I'd rather stop here with Dad. I'll be all right. Now, have a drink and don't start a family history, for God's sake.
5: Yes, but all of you... It's out!
0: Oh, God, here they come, the old perishing family.
6: Where is he? Harold, my boy? Words fail me. I just don't know what to say.
1: Thank you, Uncle Arthur.
6: Still, I felt for you up there, my boy. I really did. I could have died when she ran out on you. I thought to myself, he must feel a right burk up there.
1: Yes, I did. Thank you all.
6: A terrible tragedy for the old Steptoe family.
5: Yes.
6: You haven't heard from her, then?
1: No, I haven't.
0: I'll be damned either.
6: What happens if she turns up again?
0: She gets a kick up the backside if I'm anywhere around.
6: Is there no chance of a reconciliation?
1: No, not again. I could never trust her again, Uncle Arthur.
6: No. So it's definitely off, then?
1: Yes, I'm afraid so.
6: Yes. Well, then, what will you be doing with a mixer, then?
5: Hey?
1: The what?
6: The mixer. The kitchen mixer, the electric one. The wedding present what me and your Auntie Deborah gave you. You did have a look at it, didn't you?
1: Oh, yes, of course. Oh, it was lovely. Yes, thank you very much. It was just what we wanted.
6: Well, you did. I mean, it's not much use to you now, is it?
1: No, of course not. I hadn't thought about it. What with all that's happened, I mean, my life being ruined and all that.
6: Oh, no, of course not. But as we're here, I don't want you to think that's why we dropped in. It's just that, well, we won't be seeing you for a long time, I suppose, and, well...
0: Are you asking for it back?
6: Oh, no, no, Albert, no, no. We was just wondering, you know, I mean, we haven't got one and 30 quid's 30 quid. And well, supposing he gets another bird, he'll expect something else, won't he? I mean, you know.
3: Yeah, well, I mean, come to mention it, we was wondering about the sheets and pillowcases. Because what with our Elaine getting engaged and that, I mean, well, if they're not going to be used, I mean, there's no point in wasting them. I mean, we've got to be practical about this, haven't we? I'm very sorry for the boy and all that, but...
1: I wasn't trying to hang on to them. I mean, I've only got back from the church quarter of an hour. I would have got round to it, you know. It's just I'm a bit sort of shell-shocked.
5: The fish knives and forks are ours, Harold. And the wooden salad bowls.
3: Yeah, and the stainless steel gherkin and peanut bowls. They're from Jim and Edie.
5: Yes, well, I can take those when I drop in to give them the news.
3: Oh, you can.
4: Yeah.
3: Is there a toaster there, Bert?
7: I can't see it. Who's this electric blanket? Coffee spoons.
5: They're ours. The coffee spoons.
4: Yeah, they're our tea towels. We give him them.
8: You didn't. We gave them to him.
4: We gave him the tea towels.
8: You shouldn't give him these tea towels. He's an auditioning. You must have given him those ones over there, those cheap ones.
4: What?
8: They're about your mark.
4: We did not give him cheap ones.
8: Well, you're not having these.
4: Well, where's ours then? Where's our tea towels? They ain't here. Harold, where's our tea towels?
1: I don't know, Frida, but they should be there. All the presents are there.
4: Well, they're not here.
1: Well, I don't know. I can't remember seeing them.
4: Well, they ought to be on display with all the rest of the presents. Or perhaps you thought they weren't good enough.
1: No, it wasn't that for Frida. Dad, have you seen Frida's tea towels?
0: Wait a minute. Red and yellow check.
4: That's right.
0: Yeah, we did the wiping up with them.
4: That's nice. Yes, using the presents before you get married. Very nice, yes. That's that then. I won't be able to take him back to the shop, will I? And while we're about it, I am your mother's sister, and yet I was put into the fourth car. And I was put at the back of the church. And there were other people who aren't even in the family, mark you, who got the...
0: Oh, by God's sake, Frida, give your ears a chance.
4: I realised we were lucky to be invited at all. Yeah. And if he had got married, that would have been the last we'd have seen him in him. And I haven't been offered a drink yet.
0: Shut up!
1: A lot of you.
9: I have never, never seen such a mean, callous, hateful, selfish load of unsympathetic bastards in all my life.
0: Shut up!
9: My life lays about me. I'm shattered beyond repair. And all you're worried about is your rotten, stinking presents. Will you both up? I don't want you or your presence in my house 1 minute longer. Right. So you can sort them out outside in the yard. Dad, they've got open the window. Then.
0: Right.
9: One steam iron.
4: That's ours.
9: Right. Oh. Go outside and get it then. One coffee pot.
4: That's mine.
9: Right.
0: One fruit bowl.
9: One tea serving.
6: They've gone crackers. Come on outside. Try and catch them before they land.
0: Everybody out!
9: Right, you all out there?
10: Yes.
9: Here we go. One, two, three, flying ducks.
0: One vase. Gotcha.
9: Stand away from the window, Dad. Stand away.
0: All right.
9: And the last one.
4: No, don't. That's our dinner service.
9: That's the lot. Clear off. And good riddance to the lot of them. We won't see them again until somebody dies.
0: I enjoyed that.
9: Well, that's that. So much for the wedding sticks. That's the nearest I've ever got, and that's the nearest I'm ever likely to go again.
0: Ah, this would be like Dunkirk. Black at the time, but hailed as a miraculous delivery in years to come.
9: We shall see. God. Oh, I've just remembered.
0: What?
9: I forgot to cancel the honeymoon suite of the hotel.
0: Oh, dear. Well, it's a bit late now. You won't get your money back. There's no point in wasting it. Here, why don't you give Dolly Clackett a ring?
9: Dolly Clackett?
0: Well, the manager won't know, will he? Chuck some confetti over her and you'll be well away.
9: No, thank you. I don't think I'll bother. I couldn't. I'm not in the mood.
0: Give me half a chance.
9: No, I shall just ring up and tell him We're not coming. On the other end. Dad.
0: What?
9: Do you fancy a couple of days at the seaside?
0: Me? What do you mean?
9: Well, why not? I mean, it's all paid for. Oh, go get your things packed. I mean, you better wash.
0: Yeah, all over.
9: It's a shame to waste it, isn't it?
0: All right, then.
9: Yes, just one thing, Dad.
0: What?
9: Please, don't start snoring on my wedding night.
0: No.
9: And, Dad?
0: Yes?
9: Don't be next to me when I wake up first thing in the morning, neither.

You have been listening to Wilfred Bramble and Harry H. Corbett as Steptoe and Son, with Pat Coombs and Patricia Hayes. Also featured were Margot Boyd, Sheila Grant, Catherine Parr, Edward Kelsey, and Martin Friend. 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

Thank you.

0: come in, sir? I did knock, sir. Perhaps you didn't hear me. Your hot lemon, sir.
1: Goddamn yellow fever. I still got that jowly, flabby puffiness around my cheeks.
0: Wasn't that there before your illness? Yes, I'm sure it was, because... Let me tuck you in, sir.
1: How's life on probation? Fouled it up yet?
0: Enjoying it, sir. Some directives for you to sign, sir.
1: What's this Space Corps free pardon exonerating you of all crimes doing in here?
0: Those people in admin really need to pay more mind, sir. Honestly, you can't rely on anyone these days, can you? I'm so sorry, sir. It's just, if I've got a record, I'll never become an officer and command my own ship. And that's what I long for more than anything, sir, to be like you. Maybe thinner and in better condition. And obviously without your clogged arteries. But that aside, sir, you're the person I admire the most.
1: Another ambition achieved.
0: You think I could become an officer, sir, one day, sir?
1: Oh, look, it gives me no pleasure telling you this, Rimmer, but I'm sorry, you're just not officer material.
0: Not officer material, sir?
1: If you want to take my advice, you'll redirect your energies and find something that you have a genuine chance of succeeding at.
0: Like what, sir? So you're saying I'm never going to become a captain, sir? Never?
2: They said it was okay to drop by.
1: Talia? Well, hi.
0: Hi.
1: Rimmer was just leaving.
2: I can't believe we've run into one another again after all this time.
1: Oh, well, the nanobots must have resurrected you, too. You look wonderful.
2: You made captain. You've done so well. Your own ship. Wow. I've got goosebumps.
0: The photograph of your wife, sir. Is it okay where it is, or should I turn it so it's facing the wall?
1: Dismiss, Rimmer.
0: Yes, sir. Thank you, sir. Nothing I can get you, ma'am? Tea? Coffee? Packet of three? Me? Not make it? What does he know, the big stupid yellow idiot? He didn't see my good side. My guile. My weasel cunning. When the going gets tough, my ability to find good hiding places. Oh, he thinks I'm an imbecile. He really does. Me, an imbecile.
3: Alert, alert. A chucky nut bar. A chucky nut bar has been removed without payment. A chucky nut bar has been removed without payment. Alert, alert.
4: Shut up.
3: Don't shout. Alert, alert.
0: If you don't shut up, I'll pour beef soup into your speaker and you'll drown.
3: Take your hand off my speaker, then.
0: Promise to shut up?
3: Promise. Mr. It's crossed. Alert, alert. Chocolate abduction on floor 341. Alert. Oh, I said, you will not get away with this. I might not be able to see you, but I know you're tasting confectionery. And I also know, no, in fact, that is all I know. Just you taste from confectionery. It may matter, because one day I'll hear your voice again, and I'll expose you for the chocolate-thieving dog you are.
0: I'm really scared. I'm being threatened by a dispensing machine. What are you going to do, leave a horse's head made out of marzipan in my bed?
2: Oh, my, help, I'm really scared.
5: Rimmer! You forgot your tray.
0: Thank you, sir.
3: He stole some chocolate! He stole... You are my nemesis. One day, our paths will cross again, and I will destroy you.
0: And on that day, I will be the captain of the ship.
6: It's okay for Mr. Gushy working for the captain now, but what about me? All that damned rock. My back's killing me, bud. Look at my spine. It's so curved if you threw it away to come back. Rock, rock, rock, rock, rock. I ain't used to work. But what job did they give me?
5: Something to do with rock, sir?
6: Exactly. You know what they got me doing? I got to put all the rock albums on the PA system. I I gotta change those suckers once every 45 minutes. I'm a physical wreck. Prevention's killing me, boss.
4: What's that?
7: Oh, it's just a present to help cheer up Miss Kaczynski.
4: Yeah, a calendar.
7: Hmm. A couple of days ago, she was looking at the old calendar and she said it was the wrong time of the month, so I got her a new one.
4: I'm going to tell her.
7: The calendar people made a mistake. But let's just leave this whole wrong month thing behind us. They were stupid. It was careless. But being grumpy and cheerful about it is getting it way out of proportion.
8: A little more than your audio receiver. And this happens to all women. And they become cranky and weird, and yet you never see this in films or on TV. Men are supposed to be in control of the media. This is the biggest cover-up since Watergate.
4: Sort of a deal. I'll tell you what to do and how to behave. Everything. Just trust me.

0: goodness for Mr. Lister. I nearly made such a fool of myself. A little present, ma'am. All gift wrapped. I hope I chose the right size.
1: Dave told you to do this, didn't he?
0: Isn't he wonderful?
1: Oh, yeah. Sometimes he's so cute, I could just eat him.
0: He explained everything to me so I wouldn't embarrass myself. Come on, then. Open it. I want you to try it on. Maybe you could do a little twirl in it.
1: Crichton, how can I put this?
0: Is there something wrong, ma'am? He set me up, didn't he? This is absolutely not what you're supposed to do when a woman is having a... Is the banner wrong, too?
2: He was lying!
0: I've been duped by a master craftsman. Well, two can play at this game.
1: Oh, yeah? What do you have in mind?
0: Well, are you sure you have time for this, ma'am? I realize the next few days are very special for you. But don't you want to be playing tennis a lot in tight white jeans? Wouldn't want to stop you from doing that. And not forgetting all that blue stuff you've got to pour over things.
1: Just tell me your plan for getting Dave back.
0: Right. Here's my idea.
3: That's Holt. You must want something.
4: Thought you might like to hear some hot off the press confidential insider information. There's going to be a cell inspection in about 10 minutes. Keep it under your hat.
5: Cell inspection in 10 minutes.
4: Told you.
3: Thanks, Hall. It was most helpful.
4: When it comes to being ahead of the game, I'm the man.
6: If you don't mind me asking, where did you get that priceless nugget of information way before it got into the public domain?
4: I've hacked into the ship's computer system, got into the prison log. I've also managed to get a goosey at the supplies inventory. I've discovered stuff in there that'll make your hair stand on end.
3: What stuff?
4: Real cream, it's called. Put it on your head and it makes your hair stand on end. Apparently we've only got 2 jars left, so if you need some, let me know. As soon as I've got anything else that'll be useful, I'll be back.
6: See you in about 25 years, then.
3: Those little scar's itchy today. Must be all the dust.
6: You've got a scar? When did you get that?
3: Those complimentary pens that the hospital guys were handing out. You know, most accidents happen in the home, so be careful once. Accidentally stabbed myself in the head with one.
6: Where were you?
3: I wasn't at home, so I didn't feel stupid or anything.
6: That's not a scar, that's a nick. That is a scar.
3: Where'd you get that?
7: From a fight, years ago. Duel.
3: A duel? You? Get out of town.
6: Not a duel. Duel. The old Steven Spielberg movie. A friend of mine attacked me with a video case. Some stupid argument about who had the coolest bicycle clips. I got him back, though. I peed in his mum's steam iron. He had yellow T-shirts for a week.
8: Why is that going off?
6: It's from Crichton. Look under the drafts board.
3: Another note. Dear Mr. Lister, thanks for your wonderful advice regarding Miss Kachansky. In return, I thought I'd steal Baxter's stash of illegal hooch and hide it in your shower. I am laughing as I write this, knowing your cell is about to be searched, and imagining the panic now gripping your soul.
6: Oh, God! What the hell are we going to do? We've got an inspection in 5 minutes. We're on probation!
3: Down the loo! Down the sink!
6: Baxter's going to kill us if he finds out we're doing this!
3: The captain's going to kill us if we don't!
6: But Baxter, you've seen what he's like. Grizzly bears run screaming from him. Last week he was playing poker, ran out of money. He bet his right nut on a pair of jacks. A pair of jacks, that's how hard he is. Meg! The tank's full! What are we going to do? We've still got two bottles left.
9: We're going to have to drink it.
6: Drink it? This is Baxter's Hooch. It's about 300% proof. A bottle of this would get the entire Greek Navy drunk.
9: It'll put hairs on your chest.
6: It'll put hairs on your lips. It'll put hairs on your hairs. It's lethal.
9: Look, you want to get caught in possession of illegal hooch? Get drinking.
6: Have we got any mixers?
9: You want a wetter than a driver instructor's handshake, aren't you? Get it down, you gob!
6: What's it like?
9: It's okay.

0: Inspection!
1: On your feet. Stand by your bunks.
0: You're drunk.
2: Drunk, sir?
1: No, sir.
3: Absolutely not, sir. No.
0: Who fancies a kebab?
4: Oh yeah!
3: Hey, this chick does. Must have been the cherry trifle for lunch, eh? Told him not to come back for seconds, sir.
0: Call the Medibay. We need 2 stomach pumps.
3: Super suck.
5: It's Baxter.
6: Your 2 mates gobbled my hooch. And when they get out of hospital and there's no guards about, this is what's going to happen to them.
7: You're going to squeeze their rolls? That's irritating. But hey, in many ways, they'll be quite relieved.
5: You. You've got to escape. You all have.
8: Security's lax here. We can make it to the landing bay and steal a ship or Bob's your scutter.
9: Where's the cat?
8: He should be getting himself hospitalized any second.
7: That's a soldier! I took some of your fries.
3: What in the hell are you doing, Shirley?
7: I'm stealing your fries, fat boy.
10: Ain't no one more badass, evil than me in the whole of hell. What makes you think you can diss me and live?
7: Because things are changing around here. From now on, marshmallow ass, you're my bitch.
3: You're what?
7: B-I-H, bitch. You look like that's what you are, understand?
0: Okay.
3: What?
10: Anyone tough talks me gotta be a no-loading pug. You want me to be your bitch? That's fine by me, sir.
7: You sure you don't want to just hit me a couple of times, stretch me out?
10: No, sir. I'm your bitch. From now on, I'm your jiggly wiggly rollover sweet patooey honey bun missy. I just want to make you happy.
7: Then hit me.
10: and hurt my baby's kisser. Nothing doing.

0: We can't hang around. We gotta be out of here by 5 o'clock.
1: What's so special about 5 o'clock?
0: 5 o'clock bed-bath time. And apparently I'm doing them.
2: The microbe which destroyed the Hermes. It's on Red Dwarf.
0: How?
3: The microbe's chameleonic. So it must have been the escape pod. The one Talia, what's her name, arrived on.
1: We've got to go back and tell them.
3: What about our escape?
1: It could be days before they discover this. If we go back now, we've got a chance to work on an antidote.
3: You're just acting all brave and manly to impress her, aren't you?
4: No, Dave's right. He's looking at the big picture.
3: Yeah, the big picture involves you, no clothes, and a haystack.
5: Red Dwarf was being devoured from within by a corrosive microorganism. As you probably know, we don't have enough craft for everyone to be rescued, so most of you will be staying behind to die. Oh, there's an apology about that in the internal mail.

0: Just as I suspected.
1: Created in a lab and programmed not to destroy glass.
2: So all we need is a plutonium-powered greenhouse and we're home free.
1: Indeed, an antidote. Something that can neutralize the corrosive negativity of the microbe.
0: Something with a corrosive positivity.
2: So where do we get that?
3: There's nothing in yellow pages.
4: A mirror universe. A universe where things are diametrically opposite to this one. There, negative becomes positive, and a virus becomes an antidote.
1: If there's even the slightest imperfection in the prism, the mirror universe may be an imperfect version of our own. That's something we won't know until we get there. It's overloaded. We've lost Mr. Rimmer.
3: At last, things are looking up.
5: How long does it take to fix that thing?
1: Well, best guess, about 20 minutes.

0: Can I come in, sir? I did knock. Perhaps you didn't hear me.
1: Here's your hot lemon, sir.
2: Thank you, Private Nobody.
0: Oh, a few directives to sign, sir.
2: Of course, laddie. A free pardon exonerating you from all crimes?
0: I don't know how that got in there, sir. I
2: want to be an officer, don't you, laddie?
0: Oh, sir. Could I? One day, could I be?
2: No, I don't think you could. Of course, it's a mirror universe. Everything's opposite. My God. This is going to take some getting used to.
3: They said it was okay to drop by. You look wonderful.
2: So do you. That'll be all shambles.
0: Yes.
3: You made captain. You've done so well. Your own ship. Wow. I've got goosebumps.
2: So have I.
3: Let me kiss you. What are you doing?
2: I'm giving you a big wet snog with oodles of Tommy Tongue.
3: But I'm your sister.
4: Yes, of course, but I was really pleased to see you.
3: You French kissed me.
4: No, it was near Antwerp. I Belgium kissed you. I've been really ill. You're the captain's sister. Oh, my God, what a terrible dream. Oh, hi, sis. It's me, Arnie, your bro. Get your big old lumpy bum down here and give us a big hug.
3: Captain Rimmer, I am Sister Talia Garrett. Your personal spiritual advisor.
4: Sister, whoever you are, thou smeg. Excuse me.
5: Yes?
4: I wonder, could you tell me what this is?
5: You'll need to ask the professor, then. He does all that stupid science-y brain box type stuff.
6: Somebody call?
4: Professor? Yes, Captain. Perhaps you could help me. What's this?
6: It's an alkaline.
4: Oh, yes, what's it called?
6: Cesium francolithic mixialibidium rixidixidoxidexidraxa. You look surprised.
4: I never thought I'd ever hear you say that. Can you write it down for me?
6: Certainly. Can I have an extremely long piece of paper, my dear?
4: Yes, you did. I did it! Where is everyone?
7: They've repaired the machine and crossed into the mirror universe. You're the highest ranked crew member left on the ship, so I suppose that makes you captain. Congratulations, Cap.
4: Smeg off!

0: think you'll find that the formula on that piece of paper has now turned into the formula for the virus, because you've left the mirror universe, so it's turned back into its opposite.
1: Oh! I think you're right. This is a disaster.
0: No, there could still be a happy ending.
1: How?
0: Remember that chocolate you still owe me for? You could always pay me back before you snuff it.
1: How's that a happy ending?
0: Well, it's a happy ending for me. At least my totals will tell it.
1: You smegging well smeg off, you annoying little smeggy smegging smegger.
0: Every dog has his day. And today's the day. And I'm the dog.

0: Life is over. Come with me. We will travel to the Ripsticks, where you will place a coin.
1: Not today, matey. Remember, only the good die young.
2: That's never happened before.

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1: Ed Reardon's Week by Christopher Douglas and Andrew Nichols. Episode 6, The Libel Action.
2: Hello. Can I speak to someone connected with the Council's Towards a Brighter Berkhamsted campaign? Well, yes, it could be either of those departments because it is an environmental issue, but it's also, as you may have deduced from the tone of my voice, a complaint.
3: Monday. What was it exactly that made local councils the length and breadth of the country decide that all new street furniture should sanctify the Victorian era? It seems no town centre is complete without golden black painted bollards, cast iron signs pointing gothically to the disabled toilets in the short stay car park, and perpetually dripping hanging baskets, making a trip to the newsagent for the innocent pipe smoker an unwarranted hazard. And whereas 150 years ago small boys used to be sent up chimneys or down the mines, now the 12-year-olds are given six-figure salaries to come up with slogans such as, "It's time to big up Burko." The inspirational text which shouts at me from my morning mail.
2: Yes, I'm looking at the letter concerning the renovations to the parade of shops above which I live. Yes, it seems I'm being asked to contribute £900 towards the carving of the words Parade Emporiums on the pediment above my flat. Well, I'll tell you exactly what's wrong with it. It could hardly be a less appropriate heading for a nail bar, a chip shop and a hairdresser's stroke tattoo parlour, even if the correct usage emporia were to be applied, which I don't suppose is at all likely. Well, look, I have no desire to be accused of child abuse this early in the day, but if you think for a moment that I am prepared to fork out for a piece of bogus Victoriana, which I neither want nor recognise as a correct plural form, then... Hello? Hello? No, gone.
4: £900, Ed? Oh, yes, that is pretty steep.
2: Not to mention the indignity of living beneath a solecism.
4: Mind you, that's what it costs these days. Mad Charlie Mackay's headstone set the agency back a couple of pow in mason's fees. It would have been 2.5 if I hadn't insisted they left off the mad.
2: I didn't know Charlie had died.
4: But it rather caught us on the hop here when the papers started yelling for the obit. We dug out the old one and it turned out we'd missed two wives and an appearance on Ready Steady Cook. We had hate mail for weeks.
5: That's the last lot I'm ringing up, Felix. It's just sick. Some of these aren't even ill.
4: It has to be done. I want every single client's obituary updated.
2: Including Charlotte Church and Basil Brush, Felix. Still, at least you can cross Desert Orchid off the list.
5: Oh, Ed. Oh, of course, you did Desi's autobiography.
2: All but the final polish. We fell out, I'm afraid.
4: I've just had an absolute brainwave.
5: Not Nigel Mansell's Love Poetry Volume 2.
4: No, I've learnt my lesson on that the hard way. Jensen Button, on the other hand...
5: Felix.
2: No, I'm sorry, I'm not writing any more motor racing poems. Rhyming Silverstone with Formula One was humiliating enough.
4: Now, you say you need £900 quickly. I'll pay you 100 smackers if you'll take all these obituaries off Ping's hands and freshen them up, as they say.
5: Are you sure Ed's the right person? I mean, they're meant to be tributes, yeah?
4: Yes, but if he thinks about them being dead, it'll put him in a more forgiving mood.
2: Possibly. What about the other £800?
4: Well, go and write a book or something, you lazy bugger. Oh, how are you on the Gulf War?
2: No, I'm sorry, I refuse to make personal gain out of an illegal act of aggression.
5: Ed, that is so gay.
4: Oh, what have they done to that wonderful old English word? It used to mean screaming queer. Now it merely describes feebleness.
2: Values are collapsing everywhere, Felix.
6: Doors closing.
7: Which floor, sir?
2: The Ottoman suite, please.
7: You're visiting Mr. Jas Milvain, my favourite filmmaker.
2: Is he?
7: And I'm not just saying that because he's such a generous tipper.
2: You obviously haven't seen the latest Dermot the Talking Dolphin opus.
7: No, but the DVD's on my wedding list.
2: The girl gets her sight back after the dolphin donates his cornea.
7: Oh, thanks.
6: Door opening.
2: Just in case no one gets it for you.
3: Tuesday. Whenever another so-called film by Jas Milvain limps onto the screen, or in this case splashes, it being the third in the Dermot series, I normally derive a good deal of pleasure out of writing abusive letters to the film company, disrupting any phone-in programmes Jazz appears on, and generally sabotaging his promotional campaign in any way I can. However, in my capacity as official obituarist, I now had to suppress any opinions of my own and maintain an icy impartiality. This is just fact-checking, Jazz, but
8: yeah.
3: The Police Academy series...
8: What about it?
3: Was it number 12 or 13 you were interested with?
8: 14. 13 was never made. They thought it'd be bad luck.
3: It certainly was for you. Wasn't it around then that they stopped calling you the most promising filmmaker of his generation and the words unfulfilled and money-grubbing started to appear?
8: Hang on. Whatever happened to never speak ill of the dead? I wasn't this unkind when I wrote your obituary.
3: When did you do that?
8: After you had your heart attack. Somebody had to say something. Unfortunately, I was the one who picked up the phone.
3: So what did you write?
8: I can't remember now. I just tossed off a few words of rubbish. Now, listen. Why don't you put this petty jealousy and spite of yours to some good use?
3: I rather thought that's what I was doing.
8: I've had an idea that could make us both a bit of pocket money. Now, there's a film magazine wants to do a profile of me while I'm in town. Milvain of the Movies, something like that.
3: Well, if it's alliteration they're after, what's wrong with Jazz of the Junk?
8: Shut up. Thing is, I can hand-pick my own interviewer.
3: Oh, sorry, Jazz, it's very thoughtful of you, but I don't think I possess the necessary toadying qualifications.
8: Not even for 50 grand?
3: Good heavens. How many words do they want for that?
8: Okay, here's the pitch. You write a profile in your own inimitable Reardon style. I threaten to sue the magazine for libel when the piece appears. They settle out of court, and we split the proceeds. Should be about 100K. I check with Catherine Zeta-Jones. Sweet girl.
3: This is a very tempting proposition, Death. But what's this magazine done to earn your wrath?
8: They were very rude indeed about my first Dermot the Dolphin movie.
3: Oh, outrageous. They deserve all they get. What? Why do you need a quick 50 grand? I thought you were on, what is it, 3 million a picture?
8: 4. Let's just say there's a certain actress back in L.A. getting a bit stroppy about DNA testing.
3: Don't worry, Jazz. That won't make it to the obituary.
8: Good boy.
2: It was a pity that the searing honesty with which she portrayed the people of Brixton was at odds with her over-reliance on plastic surgery and contact lenses, instead of the spectacles provided by the National Health Service, which she, as a socialist, in quotes, professed to support. That'll teach her to be Young Novelist of the Year. And another one bites the dust. And print. What shall we do now, Elgar? Have some cheese on toast. Or shall we treat ourselves to another couple of paragraphs of Milvain of the Movies?
3: Wednesday. Pleasant as it is to update the obituaries of Felix's client list and put my own spin on their illustrious careers, it is as nothing compared to the profound intellectual satisfaction of sticking the knife in the back, front and sides of Jazz Milvain in return for a great deal of money. In short, the perfect writing assignment. The secret of a really successful character assassination is to adhere scrupulously to the truth, which is why I'm quoting extensively from Jazz's first and second wives' diaries and the mission statement that he delivered in authentic dolphin language to the cast and crew of Dermot Goes to Washington.
2: Click, click, clickety, click, click, click, went Jazz, as did VCR players throughout the Western world, as their owners switched off this straight-to-video monstrosity?
3: No.
2: Obscenity, I think. Could the name of Milvain sink any further into the mire? Yes, with the release in 1999 of Titanic 2.
5: Ed, give that to me.
2: What?
5: That piece of paper you've just taken out of the client's file.
2: I haven't taken anything. I was merely adding to the updated obituaries I brought in, which I might say involved no small amount of time and research. Do you think I might have a little more milk in this?
5: Don't try and hide it in your shorts. Give it to me.
2: No.
5: Right. I'll come and get it then. Ed.
4: No, Reardon. Stop that at once. You've been told before about chasing my staff round the office.
2: I wasn't. Ping was chasing me.
4: Very likely.
5: Got it. Oh, Ed. Trying to read your own obituary? That's so sad. It's like looking your name up in the phone book.
2: Well, I don't see what's wrong with that, either. Confirms one's existence when there's nothing in the Radio Times. I just wondered what inexcusable calumnies Jazz had written about me.
5: That's so paranoid.
4: I call it cheating. Give it to me, Ping. I'll put it somewhere safe.
5: No, Felix. Oh, God.
4: What do you mean?
5: Nothing. It's all right.
4: No, what?
5: Those Wimbledon Centre Court tickets. You put them somewhere safe. And Nick Hornby had to watch the final on TV. That's why we lost him.
9: Better off without him.
5: No, we're not.
4: Which one was he?
9: Just let me have a look, a peek. That's all I'm asking for, Pip.
5: No! Now, out of my office, both of you. I've got 24 post-it notes to deal with. 3 of them pink.
4: Oh, dear. Walk past. Come on, Ed.
3: So what Jazz had said about me would remain locked away, revealed to my descendants, but unfairly not to me. What I had said about him, however, would soon be readily available to the readers of Movie-tastic magazine, whose naive and unsuspecting editor had declared herself well chuffed with the piece, undertaking to clear the decks and accommodate it in the issue just going to press. Anything that hastens my share of Jazz's libel settlement can only be welcomed, especially as this evening's creative writing class would be the last before the summer break, meaning a £20 per week shortfall in the Reardon income, currently running at roughly £20 per week.
2: As Dr. Johnson said...
10: Can we hear something you've said for once?
2: Yes, just a moment. But Dr. Johnson said, no man is on oath when speaking at a friend's funeral. And the same can be said of the task facing the obituary writer. So, subtext is very much the theme of this evening's seminar.
11: What if he was a wrong'un?
2: Who?
11: This dead friend of yours. Or queer.
10: Stan?
2: Well, in the latter case, one might say he remained unmarried.
10: Or she. Mm. There's a lot of them around now. They don't bother hiding it either.
2: And if, as you suggest, he was a criminal, no respecter of pettifogging bureaucracy.
10: I get it. Dressing it up with long words.
2: Exactly. So, convivial companion is...

0: no respecter of pettifogging bureaucracy.
1: I get it. Dressing it up with long words.
0: Exactly. So, convivial companion is hopeless drunk, didn't suffer fools gladly means pompous egomaniac.
1: It's a bit like doing clues in the crossword.
0: Very much so. Now then.
1: They've dropped the coffee time crossword from the mail.
2: Aye. Sacrificed on the altar of, what is it? Suzuki. And to think we went through the war.
0: Anyway, let me try one on you. Say someone had been an out-and-out fascist who kept shotguns in his greenhouse.
1: What about he didn't always see eye to eye with the prevailing political climate?
0: Very good, Olive.
2: Hang on a minute. I do that. You're calling me a Nazi?
0: No, not so. All Olive is saying is...
1: You're your own man, Stan.
0: Exactly so, Pearl. It's a question of subtext.
2: Tell you what, there wasn't much subtext in the magazine article you wrote about that film director, bro.
0: I wouldn't have put you down as a movie-tastic subscriber.
2: Put the boot in good and proper there. Thought Jazz Milvain was meant to be a friend of yours. You're always saying he is.
0: It's the rough and tumble of creative life. When two artists know and respect each other as we do, there must be no quarter asked nor given.
2: So you're envious of him, then?
1: That's subtext for you. Is Movie-tastic that magazine with the three-year Jennifer Aniston flip-flops?
2: You're a day late. I've already given them to my niece.
1: Oh.
2: Save myself the price of a birthday present.
0: So as well as being your own man, you also know the value of money.
1: Oh, a Nazi and a cheapskate. You've got two there. I'm quite good at this.
3: Yes.
4: It's a talentless megalomaniac has been here.
3: Hello, Jazz. Read the profile, then.
4: I have. Feel better for that, do you?
3: I'm merely fulfilling the brief. And in the process, I might say, helping us along the way to being £100,000 better off.
4: More, probably. After what you wrote about me at the Miramax party. What is that racket?
3: It's the council attacking both the outside of my flat and the English language. What exactly do you mean by more?
4: I'm not going to be satisfied with a piddling £100,000 settlement. I'm going to close those jokers down.
3: But we will get the settlement first, won't we?
4: Oh, yeah. We're going all the way with this. We're going to squeeze them till their pips sweet. Then we're going to rip the pips out and hang them out to dry.
3: Oh, excellent. You could even strap some explosives to one of your dolphins and send it up the Thames.
4: Shut up. You've done enough damage.
3: Then it could turn left at the London Eye, somersault over the dome, fire a rocket at the gherkin. Gone.
5: What on earth are you doing now?
6: What's it look like? Putting up a Victorian barber's pole.
5: But it's going to cut out half my light. I need it to work by.
6: Tell you what you need, mate. To get out of those pyjamas. It's tea time.
3: Thursday. Living conditions at the flat continue to deteriorate. In the interests of brightening up, Berkhamsted, it is apparently essential that I should have a film of white plaster covering the tools of my trade. Keyboard, glass of whiskey, box of Maltesers. Even my cat, who pads around like a phantom in the darkened room, as I sit here in state gathering dust like Miss Havisham. The gloom is not so sepulchral, however, that I cannot see the letter from Decorum Borough Council demanding an additional £250 for my stakeholder's share in the barber's pole, payable immediately or else. Would that the law worked so swiftly in my favour. In the absence of any news concerning Jazz's libel action payout, I must be content with £10 for blowing the jug with the Bayou Boys, an engagement that does at least get the dust out of my lungs.

0: Thank you very much, everybody. Safe journey home. And a word of advice. Never believe what you read in the papers. I never laid a finger on her.
1: Yeah. I keep quiet if I were you, Charles.
2: Bit of damage limitation, thanks to our friend on the jug with the big mouth.
1: When I had my little bit of father in Ricely, I kept stum. Squared everything with her mum, and the missus never knew a thing about it.
3: Mind you had your mates covering for you, Frank.
1: Yeah, some friend you are, Ed.
4: I just wrote the truth as I saw it.
3: Well, I'm going to back you up anyway. I've binned that letter that the lawyers sent me.
1: Which lawyers? I had one of those lawyers' letters too.
4: Which lawyers?
3: The ones for the magazine. They wanted to know if it was true that you can't play the trumpet.
1: Or if you just stand there with your cheeks puffed out and play a tape.
0: I did that once when I had toothache.
4: Did you? I didn't know that.
3: Well, you wrote the article.
4: Well, I write a lot of things. I mean, I wrote Tenko. That doesn't mean I've spent 2 years in the jungle in a flowery dress.
1: Oh, yeah, they wanted to know if you ever worn a basket suspender at the Limelight Club.
0: That was the Christmas.

0: Of Madonna's first baby. Come on, guys, give me a break.
1: Sounds like they're planning to fight the case.
2: So what does this mean, exactly?
0: It means that you're going to have to send those shorts to Sketchless, or you'll be in contempt of court.
3: Hi, Ed. I'm really, really pleased you've come in. I was going to call you.
2: Now then, I think this whole business is getting out of hand.
3: You're right. Movie-tastic, just put on an extra 20,000 this issue. I want you to do loads more of this acid stuff in a regular column.
2: Normally, I'd be more than happy to oblige.
3: We'll print a picture of you at the top like that monk in the Da Vinci Code, only you're flagellising everyone else. Cruise is crap, Looney Clooney, Paltrow's pants.
2: Oh, really? I think there's far too much of this bitching and backbiting. You know, Emily, I think we should support each other more.
3: You've lost me, Ed. What are you saying?
2: Well, I was watching a couple of Jazz Milvain's movies last night, and I thought, you know, he's not half a bad director. So, can't we just settle this action out of court, pay him off, give him his money? Doesn't have to be much, as long as it's more than £2,000. Actually, 1,800.
3: But what you wrote was right, Ed. He's rubbish.
2: It's not easy, you know, Hollywood. Working in a tank with a fish that's not a professional.
3: Don't go nice on me, Ed. Everything you put in that article is true.
2: I know, but you're very young. When you get to my age, you realise that the only really important thing in life is a little understanding.
3: Now you're talking like the bloody dolphin. Here's the reality. We're fighting this case all the way. Jazz Milvain isn't going to get a penny. He's toast.
4: Door closing.
2: Ottoman suite, please.
5: Going to see Mucky Milvain.
2: I thought he was your favourite film director.
5: He was till I read that piece. He has to use the stairs now. I want my lift smelling of sandalwood, not sleaze.
2: But you'd say he was a generous tipper. Would you be prepared to say that in court as a character witness?
5: What? To lose £82.50 for a morning's work? No, I would not.
2: £82.50? For essentially going up and down all day. I mean, I realise there's the politeness as well.
5: That can't be taught.
2: And presumably there are quiet periods when you're stationary. Or you could stop between floors if you wanted to read, say, until summoned.
4: Lord, open.
5: Here you are. Satan's lair.
6: Yeah.
2: You've got to call this libel action off now.
6: Hey, listen to this. Just a couple of things I've jotted down for my big speech to the jury. Who steals my purse steals trash. But he that filches from me my good name robs me of that which not enriches him.
2: Oh, you really are a fraud, aren't you? That's from Othello.
6: Well, the jury won't know that. And Alan Dershowitz is American, so he certainly won't know.
2: What's his role in this?
6: He's our brief.
2: What?
6: All right, lawyer. God, you're such a pedant.
2: No, it was the hour I was querying.
6: Well, it's 50-50 this, straight down the line. Anyway, the Dersh is the best in the game. He got Klaus von Bülow off. Jeremy Irons won an Oscar, you see? Top man. If we win this, there's a very big buck in it for both of us.
2: There's an if in there as well now, is there?
6: Everything's an if, mate. If you hadn't written the piece, we wouldn't be in this mess.
2: Oh, it's a mess too, is it?
7: Friday. The news that the best in the game had been retained at several thousand dollars an hour was about as comforting as the letter from the council's solicitors, warning me of court action if I did not pay the outstanding £1,150 for refurbishing leasehold properties. Breathing conditions in the flat, as the final illiterate touches were added to the word emporiums, were now impossible, and I took myself off to the public library. Further bad news awaited me there as I idly scanned through a law encyclopedia. The fact that whereas legal aid seems to be available to asylum seekers, wife beaters and probably contraveners of the congestion charge too, there seems to be no such lifebelt thrown to hard up plaintiffs in a libel case.
8: Hi, Ed. Giving the shorts another day out in London.
2: Yes. I brought in the last of the client's obituaries, Pink. Worth a good deal more than 100, I'd say.
8: Great.
2: I'll put them in here, shall I?
8: Yeah.
2: In this filing cabinet?
8: Whatever. Look, do you mind, Ed? I've got Ricky Gervais on my iPod.
2: Sorry, you clearly mustn't be disturbed, so I'll just put them in here, then. Ah.
8: Looking for something, Ed?
2: No. Why?
8: Don't bother. I had to hide your obituary again. Jazz was looking for it this time. Said he just wanted to change a few things. You boys.
2: Typical Jazz. There always has to be a sequel.
8: That is so funny.
2: Thank you, Pink.
8: No, this podcast. Oh, he does all the Flanimal voices, too. And David Brent. What a guy.
2: Yes, indeed. I do hope I get to do his obituary. I'd do it for nothing. In the meantime, I rather need to get paid. When might I expect that to happen?
8: Oh, Ed, can't it wait?
2: No, my cat and I are casting hungry eyes at each other.
8: Oh, you see, the agency's working flat out on Jazz's court case. It's all hands to the pump, yeah?
2: And that includes the accounts department, does it?
8: Yeah, because Atlanta's aware Champney is. Hey, you know what could be really interesting? When she comes back, you could have a competition. See who's lost most weight. Who's going to look fittest on the beach?
2: I'll tell you a very good way to lose weight. Work as a writer for 30 years, subsist on a diet of broken promises and lame excuses. Lose pounds as well as your marriage, your collection of first editions, the respect of your children, and your dignity. I shall now go down to the embankment and join the queue for the self-employed author's soup kitchen. Today's special, cream of bile.
8: Actually, the writer's diet. That's quite a good idea. Ed?
9: Oh, hello, Mr. Reading. Been to the seaside?
2: No, just home. My flat's like a building site, thanks to the municipal improvements taking place.
9: Tell me about it. We've had them around the neck here. That Victorian blue lamp took 10 days to put up. Somebody's got paid a big fat fee for coming up with all that. Well, it's not me, I can tell you. I'm stuck here like Dixon's Hot Green, except without his pension.
2: Ah, yeah. Well, talking of money, I was wondering if there was any identity parade work in the offing.
9: Not looking like Robinson Crusoe, I'm afraid. Oh, wait, what am I talking about? It's the Nebworth Festival next weekend. You'd be ideal for some of those shoplifting hippies, because they're none of them as young as they used to be. Well, who is? I know I'm not. You know, sometimes I wake up in the morning...
2: Yes,
9: and I just...
2: Is there nothing a bit sooner than that?
9: Can't help you, I'm afraid.
2: I noticed a few of the squad cars out there could do with a clean.
9: Sorry, that job's been promised to a couple of ex-head teachers. People are living longer, that's the problem.
2: How exactly they managed to do that remains a mystery.
9: But look, I'll put you down for the full 3 days for the ID parade next week.
2: I'm very grateful, as I find myself involved in a court case and...
9: Oh, dear.
2: Well, no, I might win.
9: No. I do wish you hadn't told me that.
7: Friday. More legal asininity. It seems that along with bankrupts, lunatics and members of the House of Lords, those involved in litigation are not permitted to take part in identity parades, an ancient and idiotic bylaw which probably extends to voting and, for all I know, eating swans as well, though I'm quite prepared to risk prosecution for the latter offence, popping down to the canal after nightfall with a screwdriver and a bin liner, as my desperation has now reached Dostoevskian proportions.
10: It's Jazz. Listen, I've decided that we're going to pull out of this lawsuit. It's not worth all the hassle. I've got a movie to do.
11: Terminal 4, please.
10: So, we're going to cut our losses. The Dursch has been very good about it, only billing us for a couple of days' work. So it's a straight $20,000. I'll need your cheque for 10 as soon as you can manage it. Sooner rather than later.
2: Well, he can whistle for that. What's the worst he can do?
10: Or I'll tell Dursch's associates where you live and I guess they'll have you killed.
2: Right.
10: Try for now, Chuck.
12: Hi, Ed. It's Emily at MovieTastic. Great news. Jazz Milvain's backed off and is shrieking for mercy like Orlando Bloom in Pirates of the Caribbean. And we've put a cheque for 250 doubloons in the post for the piece, yeah? Of course, you are liable for half our legal fees, like it says in that piece of paper you signed indemnifying us. So, in with the cheque, you'll find an invoice for a cheeky £10,000. That's pounds, not doubloons. Bye!
2: We need to lie low for a while. Who should we be, Elgar? Well, you can be Shostakovich. All right. Percy Grainger, then. I shall be... Let's see who's just died. The man who cheated on Countdown. Yes, that's one of mine. Oh, Ed Reardon. What a coincidence. One of the most coruscating and original voices of his generation, though never given his due in fashionable London circles. My God, who's written this? Appreciation by Jazz Milvain. Well, now, Ed Reardon remained steadfastly his own man and was no respecter of pettifogging bureaucracy. Oh, yeah.
7: Monday. By what Byzantine confusion Ping had allowed my obituary to be sent to the newspapers on the same day as a genuinely deceased client may never be known. I suspect a combination of post-it notes and the rival attractions of Ricky Gervais's mid-morning podcast. But the error placed me in an interesting position. Should I allow the somewhat exaggerated report of my death to remain unchallenged, thereby allowing me to disappear and give all my creditors the slip? Or should I rise, Lazarus-like, from the obituary page and enjoy the ensuing publicity? An appearance on the Today programme, perhaps. An amusing article for the Weekend Telegraph. And the Holy Grail, being Jonathan Agnew's lunchtime guest on Test Match Special.
13: Ping, have you seen the Times? It seems we've lost two clients.
3: Two? I know the countdown guy snuffed it.
13: And Ed Reardon, too.
3: Oh, shame. Actually, it is. Because we've just had this good idea for a diet book.
13: Hey-ho, we survive. Onwards and upwards.
3: Downwards, Red.
13: It sounds a callous thing to say, but did we ever pay him that £100 we owed him?
3: No.
13: Oh, well, that's something. Actually, it's a starter and a bottle of Fizz and the Caprice. Why don't I take you out to lunch and we'll raise a glass to the old boy?
3: Wherever he is.
14: Where to, Chief?
15: Let's see, how far will £7.64 get me and my cat?
14: Radlett's.
15: Very well. Come on, Elgar. Percy.
16: Ed Reardon's Week starred Christopher Douglas with Stephanie Cole, David Cann, John Fortune, Simon Greenall, Sally Hawkins, Philip Jackson, Alice Lowe, Rita May, and Jeffrey Whitehead. It was written by Christopher Douglas and Andrew Nichols. Technical jiggery-pokery was by Alec Hale-Monroe, Alison McKenzie, and Carl Phillips. The producer was Simon Nichols.
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27: Jeremy Hardy speaks to the nation. A series of lectures in which Jeremy Hardy walks a fine line between hectoring didacticism and endearing whimsy. This week, how to keep abreast of developments.
28: Good evening. First, an apology. Last week, we referred to Janet Daly and David Starkey of the Moral Maze as vain, cold-hearted bigots. We now realise that some people might not know who they are, and we apologise if the reference was obscure. Now on with the programme, and please welcome two people you probably know better as Gordon Kennedy and Debbie Isett. Gordon Kennedy and Debbie Isett. As you heard at the start of the programme, tonight's lecture is entitled How to Keep Abreast of Developments. Now, Debbie, you've not been with us for the past 3 weeks because you've been touring the country in some smart-ass play or other you've also written and directed, and you thought you'd punch back in here to do one more show before tarting off again.
29: That's right, Jeremy.
28: And doubtless you've got some humorous tales about landladies in theatrical digs.
29: No, we've been in hotels, mostly.
28: Good. Gordon, you've been having a look at the week's news. Did anything in the broadsheets catch your eye?
0: No, but I got a nasty paper cut from a magazine.
28: Oh, there's nothing worse, is there?
0: No, it's the shock more than anything.
28: I know. But on with the show. The first section of my guide to keeping abreast of developments is subtitled How to Be Up to Speed on the Latest Technological Breakthroughs. Of course, broadcasting itself involves state-of-the-art technology. It would be ludicrous to discuss modern technology without mentioning computers. Unfortunately, I can't at the moment because my printer's churned out 20 pages of asterisks and an envelope. So I'll try to come back to it at the end of the program. Recent scientific developments have left people asking whether technology is out of control. Dolly the sheep has created a furore about the possibility of human cloning. Fundamentalist Christians in particular are appalled by the idea of growing a man from a single cell, although they're apparently quite happy with the idea of growing a woman from a single rib. Until cloning became a big story, all the paranoia about science creating life was directed at assisted conception. The Human Fertilization and Embryology Authority, or OFTOS as it is known, have been worried about sperm getting out of hand. And doctors have become concerned about the kind of people who donate sperm for insemination purposes. They are troubled by the ethical issues in paying sperm donors. But if Richard Littlejohn gets paid for being what he is, why shouldn't anyone else? But some doctors think genetic identity is important and are worried about the suitability of donors because they are mainly young students. As if babies will be born with an overdeveloped need to keep traffic cones in their room. Even with cloning, we will not end up with people who behave identically, because environment will be as important as it is with a person made from sperm and egg. You can inherit male pattern baldness from your mother's father, but not a tendency to fight in the First World War. Of course, people go into the same line of work as their parents. Telly's full of presenters who have the same last name as presenters who are 25 to 30 years older. Genetics, or my boy's leaving university next month, perhaps he could come in for a chat. I wonder. Of course, cloning is different because the genetic information will be identical. So a clone will be like Michael Howard, an exact physical replica of a person, but in every other way completely different. Let's return to the subject of technophobia. I have to own up to a certain amount of it myself, and I also admit that I think it's class-related. Working-class people are keen to have all the latest high-tech equipment. Middle-class people like me can't handle anything that doesn't have an oak veneer. In my youth, middle-class parents regarded the advent of colour television as the end of civilization. It was at the homes of working-class friends that I learned why Chelsea were called the Blues, and that they played on real grass of a glowing greenish tartan variety. I was always puzzled as to why they seemed to field twice as many players in colour. I learned that this was called ghosting, and marvelled at the way in which colour telly demonstrated the human spirit, with each player's spirit visibly running around after them. I always felt deprived back at home watching the Virginian in every shade of newsprint. Nowadays, the people decrying the use of mobile phones are predominantly middle class. Some middle class people do use them, but only so they can tell someone they're on a train. At which point, everyone else should lean forward and say, "It's okay, friend, we're all on a train." Business people increasingly use mobiles so that they can shout, "I don't want excuses, tell them to get his arse in gear," to impress fellow passengers. In reality, they are phoning the Chinese by the station, and what they're shouting is code for one sesame prawn toast and set meal A for two persons. Working class people don't have a problem with cell phones. Pavements are full of people chatting away to friends who are not actually there, and the phones are so small now you can't tell whether they're using one or being cared for in the community. And this is very intimidating to middle-class people who are convinced that any high street within Iceland is quite a rough neighbourhood these days. Most middle-class people are still coming to terms with normal phones, believing that so long as you speak loudly and clearly, you shouldn't really need a telephone at all. And they're terrified of answering machines. Here is a typical outgoing message recorded by an upper-middle-class person.
1: Hello? I'm I'm afraid you've got through to one of those blessed answering thingies. I do apologise. They really are the most confounded things, I know. If you're anything like me, you'll just hang up. I simply can't stand talking to a machine. It makes one wonder where we're all going. I have a dishwasher, but I've never used it. I just don't believe they really get things properly clean.
28: Lower middle class people dislike answering machines equally, but the reason in their case is that they are actually frightened of them. Their deference to machinery is such that they would never dare to record an outgoing message different from the one suggested in the manual, which they record as though it were the most important and terrifying speech of their life.
4: Hello? This is the Your Name Here household. I am afraid that none of us can get to the phone right now, but if you leave a shirt massage after the beep, giving your name and number and the time you rang, one of us will get back to you as soon as we possibly can. Press stop. Oh, f***!
28: To some extent, technophobia is clearly justified. Technology threatens to destroy us, as anyone who has attempted suicide after trying to use the Windows 95 help menu will testify. But how likely is it that we might still blow up the world ourselves? That depends whether we're on the British Gas 2-star or 3-star service plan. We are now no longer quite so afraid that we're all going to die in a nuclear war. But are we right to feel so confident? The Eastern Bloc has collapsed, but former Soviet weaponry is now freely available to anyone with cash. You can probably get nuclear missiles by mail order from those gun magazines like Shooting for Nutters and Carnage Enthusiast. There are so many spare nukes in the world that some scientists even advocate arming ourselves against natural destruction from space, using smart weapons to take out asteroids. I'd be happy if there was a smart weapon that could take out hemorrhoids and not leave me standing. The destruction of the Earth by an asteroid is highly improbable. It's about as likely as Sir James Goldsmith facing up to the fact that nobody likes him. So what about the threat to Earth from aliens or other villains of the sci-fi type? Will they really sound like this?
5: You poor fools! Your puny weapons are no match for me! Ha ha ha ha!
28: One would hope that an alien civilization capable of destroying ours would have developed a decongestant that really works without causing drowsiness. But it is our shared perception that our enemies from other galaxies will be heavily bronchial. Anyone with such severe breathing problems will probably be defeated by an asthma attack as soon as they get within a few light years of our atmosphere. When it comes to pollution, we're always told that we are each personally to blame. It is said that humankind has a love affair with the car. I don't believe Jeremy Clarkson is in love with cars. I think he just uses them for one thing. The film Crash postulated that some people are sexually aroused by road accidents, a sick distortion of the fact that most of us have a healthy, morbid fascination with road accidents. But I am getting a bit tired of a government which is in the pocket of hauliers, contractors and oil companies accusing us of a bias toward roads. The media backed them up by interviewing the public rather selectively about the subject of car use. Here is our transport correspondent, Debbie Isitt.
6: Yes, thank you, Jeremy. I conducted a number of interviews earlier which show that people are absolutely obsessed with driving as much as possible. Here's a man filling up at the pumps. Can you tell me, the petrol you're putting in your car, will you be using it as fuel for driving?
8: Yes.
6: You wouldn't consider just filling your petrol tank, abandoning the car and taking a bus?
8: No.
6: Well, it does seem as though this man, at least, is ideologically opposed to an integrated and well-funded public transport system.
8: Hey?
6: Let me just run over to the road and stop this driver. Hello, could I just stop you? I see you're driving. What do you think of public transport?
28: Personally, I'm against it. Now, can you hop in and tell me where to, love, because I'm holding up the traffic.
6: Oh, can you take me to the motor show, then? Well, I've been at the Ideal Car Exhibition for 2 hours. The place is absolutely jammed with cars, and not one of them has moved an inch since I got here. The air is so foul with the stench of men's toiletries that I can hardly breathe. I've put to people the suggestion that we should all just stay at home all the time, and so far I haven't been able to find anyone who agrees. My next stop is somewhere I'll surely find someone who's prepared to give up driving and take an individual decision to breathe less so that there's more air left for the rest of us. Hello? Would any of you consider walking?
2: to where you've got to go, or travelling by covered wagon. Hello?
28: So there we are. No matter how much the government would love us all to do our bit for the planet, we're all just bastards. Debbie's rather slanted report brings me to the next part of my guide to keeping abreast of developments, how to see through bias in the media. It is, of course, impossible to be entirely impartial when printing or broadcasting news. All words have connotations, one's choice of words is always subjective, and I'm always right. Nonetheless, like all broadcasters, I have to be scrupulously careful that all the opinions I voice are backed up on another disc. Bias can be extremely subtle or extremely blatant. Let us listen to how industrial action tends to be reported and then retell the same story from a slightly different perspective.
3: More misery for commuters today, as last-minute hopes of an 11th-hour compromise in the bus dispute were dashed. A new management offer, which involves restructured working conditions, with employees enjoying increased hours and reduced safety in return for a 100% increase in boardroom pay, was narrowly rejected in a so-called ballot of the workforce.
28: Now let's hear a fair and impartial interpretation of the same event.
3: Good news today for anarcho-syndicalists and all those interested in the class struggle. Victory to the working class. And now the weather.
28: And we always hear about misery for commuters. No matter what group of workers are on strike, it's misery for commuters. It could be the sewage workers out. And the news will say more misery for commuters as they arrive home to find their jobbies are not being sorted out properly. It's always assumed by news editors that viewers and listeners regard strikes as bad news. Perhaps the most worrying feature of broadcast news is the way that some opinions are reported as indisputable facts. But at least the views of politicians are sometimes challenged when it comes to the reporting of law and order. The views of the police are presented as though they are people who habitually tell the truth. Their version of events is never challenged. Riots are described as copycat. Riots in other countries appear on the news as spontaneous displays of hot-bloodedness brought on by an intemperate climate. But a riot here is called copycat, to imply that there was no reason for it. Youngsters just saw some older boys rioting and thought it was pretty clever and smart. So a baton charge is a way of ticking them off. It would be all right if journalists applied the same approach to everyone equally. When they're asking a minister about police provocation and he says it would be wrong for him to comment at this stage, they could say, "What's the matter? Cat got your tongue?" Policemen can tell us anything they like and get away with it. Despite their general lack of success in detection, they are constantly telling us that they have foiled something. Some arms are found or someone is arrested, and then the police speculate wildly about all the things that might otherwise have happened.
7: Other news. After the discovery of explosives at a flat in Stirchley, police believe they have averted an attempt to blow up Buckingham Palace. Anti-terrorist officers searching the flat found an envelope on which was stuck a small picture of the Queen in profile on a brown background. It is believed that the picture would have been used to identify the Queen and that the perforated edges of the picture were to be used to saw through the railings of Buckingham Palace in order to allow an invisible rocket-launching tank to enter the parade ground and attack the room where the Queen has her breakfast using a porridge-seeking missile of a kind someone might only be days from inventing.
28: When it comes to royalty, any pretense of impartiality on the news is abandoned. News editors never question whether the fact that Her Majesty is in another country walking around and smiling is deserving of a 10-minute chunk on the news. They never question whether the entire nation is glued to their set for the 1,000th birthday of the Queen Mum. And they never question the role of the monarch in the Constitution. Try to imagine a newsreader reporting the state opening of Parliament thus.
9: There was major traffic disruption in central London today when a group calling themselves the Royal Family staged a demonstration to demand a say in constitutional affairs. After tense negotiations between the Sergeant-at-Arms and Black Rod, the group's leader, who calls herself the Queen, has been allowed to enter Parliament, where she is announcing policies believed to be drafted by the government, the political wing of the British Army. The woman is thought to be descended from the dictator Henry VIII and last Christmas demanded that a message be broadcast on TV and radio. She is also believed to have links with a German monarchist group called the Battenberg Dynasty, who launched a number of attacks on civilian and military targets between 1914 and 1918.
28: When it comes to the reporting of war, correspondents reflect a prejudice that foreigners are strange people who are always fighting each other for no apparent reason. Expressions like tit-for-tat and tribalism are used to cover the fact that reporters can't make head nor tail of what's going on. Tit-for-tat is a puerile colloquialism and implies that a conflict is just a petty squabble and anyway, no. And it obscures the real causes of the situation because viewers hear tit-for-tat and think of Elizabeth Hurley. And tribalism implies that these people should never have been given independence in the first place because they don't wear neckties. So Britain may have to go in, although Britain usually stays out and takes on a limited role of observing and selling weapons. As for the quality of information given by war reporters, the fact that a journalist is wearing a flak jacket and competing with the rattle of gunfire just means that he's there. It doesn't mean he knows anything. You wouldn't expect a hospital radio DJ to be able to carry out a heart transplant. And if a war correspondent did file a report detailing the centuries of colonialism that led to that day's massacre, there'd be no room in the news for the five well-wishers staging a vigil outside Clarence House to hear news of the Queen Mother's bowels. Before we leave the subject of media bias, let's carry out a simple exercise in which Debbie gives us some examples of popular reporting clichés and Gordon translates.
7: Joining us from Westminster is our chief political correspondent.
10: Forgotten what Big Ben looks like? Here it is, with a man in a coat in the foreground.
7: Here is our court correspondent.
10: Here's one of the very few people in the country who still gives a toss about the royals.
7: A humanitarian disaster?
10: A civil war that's too complicated to go into now.
7: Government's health reforms.
10: Humanitarian disaster.
7: The chief inspector of schools.
10: Failed teacher.
7: And finally?
10: And now some insanely inconsequential shite.
7: That's all from me. Have a very good evening.
10: I want more presenting jobs.
28: Let us now move on to the next part of my guide to...
10: Actually, I do want more presenting jobs.
28: I know. Let's move on to the next part of my guide to keeping abreast of the latest developments, how to be informed about popular music hits of the day. Those of you listening on wooden high-fidelity equipment may be hoping that I'm about to answer the question, what is Britpop? Put very simply, it is British popular contemporary music. Whoever coined the phrase was probably inspired by the catchy title of the Brit Awards, which were renamed because they weren't doing too well with the name Her Majesty the Queen's National Record and Tape Outstanding Achievement Gold Medal for Singing Loudly and Clearly Awards. I often wonder what people in Northern Ireland make of an award ceremony called the Brits, and whether they expect categories like Best Attack on Unarmed Civilians. But as I asked before, what is Britpop? Broadly speaking, to qualify as Britpop, bands must have a one-word name with no the, like Oasis, Pulp, Blur, Dodgy, Sleeper, Lush, Ash or Cast. So if you have a young niece or nephew who likes Britpop and you want to be able to buy them a birthday present without embarrassment, simply walk into the gramophone shop, say any single word and hope that it also happens to be the name of a band. Of course, the term Britpop was invented by journalists and refers almost exclusively to English music. The very splendid Manic Street Preachers have until recently been stigmatised for being Welsh, a whole nation being made to pay for the crimes of Max Boyce. But in business, Britain must be packaged as a single, united country, hence the rather optimistic new expression, Cool Britannia. But the British will never be cool. The best we can hope for is to be very mild for the time of year. We have some very good bands, but we also allow Robson and Jerome to go about their business without being savagely beaten. We have a handful of fashion designers, but most have gone to France. And outside of tiny enclaves in major cities, most British people dressed with all the style and panache of Canadians. Outside London or Manchester, British men wear checked shirts and moustaches and imagine it makes them look heterosexual. But this has not stopped politicians and business people doing everything possible to market Cool Britannia, and the media are determined not to miss the boat.
11: Swinging London, yes, it's the 90s, and everyone's tuning in to the sound of a brand new craze. It's called pop music, and it seems set to become the number one fave with the teens. With the economy booming for a while, and British electrical goods not quite as badly made as they used to be, people are smiling again and shaking off wartime austerity.
12: Here are some teens sitting outside a continental-style cafe. The days of the lager louts are over. These kids can have a good time drinking fizzy lemonade. And these days you don't have to go to Glasgow for body piercing. The girls today all want to be like Ulrika Johnson and get as many studs stuck into them as possible. But what's this new street fashion? Sleeping bags? No thanks. I'll stick to my trousers. And here's an old fella who is sticking to his trousers. Whoops. It's time to buy British. These chaps are even drinking British sherry. Property's booming and London's just teeming with youngsters looking for a home. And everyone's got something to sell. The big issue, Lucky Heather, and these young lads in Piccadilly are even trying to sell their own bottoms. What will they think of next?
28: Of course, all politicians want to benefit from a popular feeling of optimism and Britishness. Pop bands are increasingly lining up behind Labour with hardly any support in the Conservatives. The Spice Girls' foray into politics was short-lived. Jerry, or Naked Stupid Tory Spice as she is known, created a huge fuss by saying that Margaret Thatcher was the first Spice Girl. Old Spice, I suppose. That's not a jibe about her age, it just means she stinks. When it became apparent that they were straining the nation's patience with them, the girls' Thatcherite wing quietened down and rumours started that one of them is actually Labour. But anyway, their fans are all children. It seems doubtful whether people who are old enough to vote, vote according to musical taste. Fans of Tory pop stars like Phil Collins probably vote Tory. Not because he's a Tory, but because they have an appalling lack of judgment. I'm not sure whether Mick Jagger is still a Tory, although he does seem to have a lot of young research assistants. But the youth vote is seen as Labour's for the taking. The Rock the Vote campaign, which involves music and comedy gigs at which the young are urged to register, has been accused of being a front for Labour. Well, I sincerely hope it is. It would be depressing to think so much energy was expended in a genuine effort to get people to vote for anybody at all. Although Tony Blair has actually said that he would rather people voted Tory than that they didn't vote. It's a bit worrying when the leader of the Labour Party is the last person in the country to know that it is better that people hurl themselves into a pit of snakes than vote Conservative. But the question arises of why Tony Blair is considered inspiring by young pop stars like Noel Gallagher. He doesn't appear to smoke, take drugs, or even drink very much. One can't imagine him smashing up a hotel room. Although he might phone down to reception to complain that the trouser press isn't powerful enough. But herein lies the truth about Britpop. Rock stars aren't outrageous or controversial anymore. Their remarks about drugs are qualified. Liam Gallagher got charged and cautioned over a small quantity of cocaine, but generally he is more preoccupied with wedding plans and moving house. One half expects to see tabloid headlines like My Conveyancing Hell and Wonderwall Cavity Insulation. Don't look back in IKEA. Modern pop stars enjoy everything in moderation. They lead comfortable, respectable lives. They don't want to overdose or choke to death on their own vomit. Then again, how anyone can listen to a Tony Blair speech without overdosing or choking on their own vomit, I don't know. So that concludes my exhaustive survey of contemporary music, and there's just time to return to the subject of technology. I'm pleased to say we've got round our printer problems by simply taking Polaroids of the screen, so I'm now able to bring you my thoughts on computers. Eager-eared listeners will already have gathered that this broadcast was written using Microsoft's Words for Humorists program. If only everyone could see how beautifully laid out the scripts are, I wouldn't receive half a number of complaints. Computers have their uses and save an enormous amount of time, which can then be devoted to poring through manuals, crying, and trying to get through to the helpline for on-site service. As a writer, I have to work on a computer. Most modern radios are simply not compatible with typewritten satire. I actually have two computers, a desktop and a laptop. The laptop is a sure sign of age. Starting to use one corresponds with that time in life when you no longer sit up at the table to have your tea. You just have it on your lap. Oh, don't bother with a plate for me, dear. Just tip it on me trousers and I'll eat it with me fingers. So, being a computer owner, I occasionally have to go to computer warehouses in the middle of vast trading estates. Incidentally, out-of-town shopping, cash and carries, and hypermarkets increasingly mean that we no longer have facilities in our own neighbourhoods. In the foreseeable future, houses will not be built with toilets. Consumers will just have to drive to a trading estate and go to a world of shit. In these giant computer outlets like PC World and Office World, I try to buy my software as quickly and discreetly as I can. But if I dither for a second, computer enthusiasts approach me, assuming me to be a kindred spirit.
13: So, what do you think of the new trackball, then?
28: Get away from me. I'm not like you. But what alarms me is that people who don't need computers have them in their homes. Many people now have computers in their places of work. They have no choice about that, and that is where computers belong. They are a work thing. You wouldn't have a cement mixer in your spare room, would you? Great little machine, isn't it? Do you want to see what it can do? And one of the selling points of the multimedia family PC is that you can do your domestic family accounts on it. Does anybody actually do that? Keep family accounts, a record of your domestic outgoings? What's the point? You spent it, you blew it, it's gone, and it's never coming back. Why torture yourself? Even if you are a Catholic, let it go. Every month you earn a certain amount and you spend £20,000 to £30,000 more than that amount. Does it matter whether it was toilet duck or honey nut loops? Do you need a machine to remind you you're profligate? What are you going to write on your first day of keeping domestic accounts?
14: Right, that's £8.50 groceries and £1,499 on a typewriter that can do sums. Now, how does the bastard do sums?
28: And we're invited to be impressed by CD-ROM, which enables us to read a book, which we couldn't do before. And the art you can do is amazing. You go into the artwork bit, and a little brush or pencil appears on the screen, and you move it around with the mouse and do a little drawing or write in longhand and print it up, and it looks for all the world as though you wrote on a piece of paper with a pencil. And people say computers are great for the kids. They're not great for the kids. I don't want my daughter sat upstairs in front of her computer all day. I want her downstairs watching videos with me where she should be. And I know all teenagers want a computer of their own, but if they want to lock themselves in their rooms and damage their eyesight for hours on end, they don't need a computer to do it. And they punish you, computers. You make one mistake and a message flashes up. You have destroyed your backup files. No, I didn't. You did it, you bastard. And my computer will even tell me you have performed an illegal operation. I thought, blimey, I've just carried out a backstreet abortion somewhere. And the spell checker, you miss spell philately by one letter. And the suggested alternative words are pineapple, trouser press, sodomy. We were better off when the computer was a big thing with spools which filled a whole warehouse and was operated with a treadle. Well, I think that's quite enough, but feel free to write to me here at Broadcasting House or send me a video of your child falling down and hurting himself, which I shall forward to Jeremy Beadle, who enjoys that sort of thing. Until next week, good night.
15: Jeremy Hardy Speaks to the Nation was written by Jeremy Hardy and starred Gordon Kennedy and Debbie Isaacs. The newsreader was Peter Donaldson. The programme was recorded in front of a live audience and then digitally remastered to reduce the noise made by Plastic Max. The producer was David Tyler, and the programme was a positive production for the BBC, leading the way in Skiffle.
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0: Episode 2, Tell 'em the Tale.
1: I say, Jimmy.
2: Same again, Mr. Thursby.
1: No, thanks, I daren't. Jimmy, you know that girl often has lunch with me here?
2: What, Miss Mannering?
1: That's right. Has she been in?
2: I haven't seen her today, no.
1: Oh, it's too bad. Just like a woman. Never there when she's wanted.
2: Come in, sir. Excuse me, Mr. Thursby.
3: Hello, Roger.
1: Sally, you're late.
3: I'm sorry.
1: It's too bad.
3: Just like a woman, never there when she's wanted.
1: That's what I think.
3: I know. But here I am, so tell me all about it.
1: I can't, I've got to go.
3: Roger, how wonderful.
1: Is it?
3: You've got another brief.
1: Have I?
3: Haven't you?
1: Not that I know of.
3: Well, then why have we got to go?
1: Appointment at 2:30.
3: But, darling, it's only 1:30 now.
1: Is that all? They say the last hour in the condemned cell is the worst.
3: They don't have condemned cells anymore. Oh, Roger, stop fiddling with that glass. Have you had anything to eat?
1: A condemned man ate a hearty breakfast.
3: Ham sandwich, all right?
1: It was chippers, actually.
3: Will you have ham sandwiches now?
1: What difference does it make?
3: Jimmy, when you've got a moment, 2 ham sandwiches, 1 egg, 1 tomato juice, and another lager.
1: No more for me.
3: Do stop fiddling with that glass. You'll break it.
1: Absolutely right, Sally, as usual. Has it spilt on you?
3: How could it? It was empty. Oh, be careful. You'll cut yourself.
2: Oh, you again, Mr. Thursby. Leave it to me. No harm done.
3: Now, darling, stand quite still. Don't fidget. Take a deep breath and tell me all about it.
1: It was a pure accident. Might have happened to anyone.
3: Not how you broke the glass. About this appointment, where is it?
1: In Chambers.
3: With a client?
1: With Grimes.
3: Why on earth should Grimes make an appointment to see you?
1: I'm his pupil, aren't I? I remember once at school being sent for by the headmaster.
3: But, Roger, Grimes can see you any time.
1: And does. So why make an appointment?
3: Well, that's what I asked you.
1: So you did. And I don't know the answer. But I can guess.
3: Well?
1: It's the chop.
3: He can't do that, can he?
1: He could return my pupil's fee and ask me to find other chambers.
3: Why on earth should he?
1: Well, I haven't exactly been a riot up to now.
3: Well, what does he expect? You're getting better all the time.
1: Do you think so? Do you honestly think so?
3: I know it.
1: But does Grimes?
3: Well, he should if he takes any interest.
1: And why send for me like this? I remember once at school being sent for by the headmaster.
3: Darling, don't go on about school. You're a big boy now.
1: I'm no taller than I was at 17. Well, I've filled out a bit. And I'm more mature. At least I think I am. Do you think I am?
3: It's possible, I suppose. Then I didn't know you at 17.
1: I don't feel very mature at the moment. In fact, I feel just the same as I did when the headmaster sent for me.
3: Roger, for goodness sake. Pull yourself together. Never mind 17, you're behaving as though you were about 11. Just because you're going to see Mr. Grimes. He's only another barrister like you, isn't he?
1: Not exactly like me.
3: Expect he's got a case he wants to discuss with you. Wants to pick your brains.
1: Sally, that's amazing. That's just what Alec said.
3: Alec? Oh, when he gave you the message, you mean. Well, then, there you are. A man of Mr. Grimes' experience wanting to pick your brains, you should be flattered.
1: I was at first. Then I thought he must be sending me up.
3: Alec or Mr. Grimes?
1: Henry.
3: Well, how does he get into the act?
1: He gave me the message.
3: I thought it was Alec.
1: Grimes gave it to Alec, and Alec gave it to Henry, and Henry gave it to me.
3: The message that Grimes wanted to pick your brains.
1: Ah, but that's only what Henry said, Alec said, Grimes said.
3: Well, then I'm sure he did.
1: Which of them did what?
3: Grimes did say what Henry said, Alec said he said. Oh, mind that ashtray.
1: I think I will have another lager.
3: In a tankard this time. Oh, darling, look, there's a free table. Can't sit down.
1: It's not worth it. I've got to go.
3: It's only 25 to 2. Come along, Roger, and look where you're going.
4: Do you mind?
1: I beg your pardon, sir.
4: Clumsy oaf.
1: I'm so sorry.
3: Now, sit down and hold my hand.
1: What for?
3: Well, don't you want to? You did ask me to marry you.
1: I must have been mad.
3: Roger!
1: No. I mean, I asked you when I thought I had a future. I must have been mad to think it.
2: Your sandwiches and 1 tomato juice.
3: Thank you. Oh, and another lager, please, after all.
2: Yes, miss.
3: In a tankard.
1: No, something stronger.
3: Dutch courage?
1: Right, double Dutch, please. Double scotch.
3: Now, darling, eat your sandwiches and listen to me. I'm quite sure Mr. Grimes isn't going to give you back your fee.
1: He must, I shall insist.
3: Roger.
1: If he wants me to go, he must write a check on the spot. I'll need it. Sally, you don't think I'm too old to start a new career, do you? Good heavens, I've just remembered.
3: Now what?
1: That time when the headmaster sent for me. It was to talk about my future. If only I'd known beforehand, but I didn't. I remember standing outside his door, summing up the courage to knock and quivering like an aspen. What is an aspen, anyway?

0: Grimes is not the headmaster, and you are not an aspirin. Grimes is not the headmaster, and you are not an aspirin. Right. This is it.
1: Come in.
0: Good afternoon. Good afternoon, Grimes.
2: So it is, my dear fella. So it is. And what can I do for you this good afternoon?
0: Oh, Blagrove said you wanted to see me.
2: Did he now? Did he indeed? I wonder why he said that.
0: Actually, he didn't.
2: Oh, try to tell the truth, my dear fella. It does pay in the long run.
0: Oh, well, what I mean is, Blagrove said, Alex said, you said you wanted to see me.
2: Well, we can't accept that, my dear fella. It's hearsay of evidence.
0: Then you don't want to see me.
2: Well, I'm always delighted to see you, my dear fellow, but... Ah, of course, yes, I remember now. How stupid of me to forget it. But you see, I'm getting old. Well, go along then, my dear fellow, say it.
0: Say what?
2: You're very slow this afternoon. Tell me I'm not.
0: You're not? Oh, I see what you mean. No, I'm sure I'm not getting old, Grimes. You don't look a day over 60.
2: No, well, I'm not. I'm a day under 50. Oh, it's my birthday tomorrow. Now, there's a lesson for you there, you know. Always knock 10 years off.
0: That makes me 11 again for the second time today.
2: Just apply at your age, my dear fella. You can afford to add 10. But after 40, you take them off. Never put them on. Clients don't like it if you do, and I don't care much for it myself.
0: I'm terribly sorry, Grant.
2: Never mind. We all make mistakes. Ah, mistakes. Now, how many do you think you've made since you've been here?
0: I don't know. Quite a few, I'm afraid.
2: One a day? One a week? One a month? What do you say?
0: What does it matter? I know what you're getting at. You want me to leave, don't you?
2: Good heavens, no. Why should I?
0: Because of the mistakes.
2: We've all made mistakes in our time, but we still do, I'm afraid. But there it is, my dear fellow. That's how the world wags. If it weren't for other people's mistakes, where would the lawyers be, eh? Now, then, let me get on with it. There's a good fella.
0: Get on with what?
2: Picking your brains.
0: Is that what you're doing?
2: Well, of course, my dear fellow. Didn't he give you the message? Well, tell me, how often have you been in court, eh?
0: Well, with a case of my own, do you mean?
2: No, my dear fellow. How often have you told the judge the tale?
0: Well, let me think now. There was a court of appeal, and I'd say about a dozen times altogether.
2: Yeah, it's good for you, my dear fellow. You told him the tale a dozen times, have you? Yeah. Did you say anything right?
0: I hope I said something.
2: Well, so do I, my dear fellow. Yeah, but did you?
0: Well, I did win one case.
2: Did you really, my dear fellow? How on earth did that happen?
0: Well, it was like this, you see. I was briefed.
2: No, don't tell me. It would just spoil it. Now, how do you like the work?
0: Oh, very much.
2: You going to stick it out?
0: Oh, yes, please.
2: It's a hard grind, my dear fellow.
0: Oh, I know.
2: A long, hard grind, day and night, night and day, midnight all, my dear fellow. Or have you got a girlfriend?
0: Matter of fact, I have.
2: Then you'll have to choose, my dear fella. Have to make up your mind which it's going to be. If you're going to get on at the bar, there's no time for canoodling.
0: None?
2: Once a week, on Fridays, what I used to do.
0: You actually used to canoodle?
2: Yeah, I did, my dear fellow, every Friday, like clockwork. Still do, as a matter of fact. Yeah. Well, where were we, my dear fellow?
0: Were you picking my brain?
2: Yes, so I was. You know, I expect you want to know why. Now, look here. The Dean of the Council of Legal Education has asked me to address the students and tell them what to expect. It's all.
0: Tell them the tale, you mean?
2: Ah, yeah, tell them the tale. Yeah, just so, my dear fellow, just so. But it's a long time since I started, and you're just out of the egg, my dear fellow, so I thought I'd get a few tips from the horse's mouth.
0: The horse? I see. Glad to give you the benefit of my advice, guys.
2: Thank you, my dear fellow. Thank you very much. Please do. Well, go on, my dear fellow. What are you waiting for?
0: Well, what exactly do you want to know?
2: You know the sort of thing, my dear fellow. What you felt like when you were first on your feet in court. Now, what did you feel like?
0: I didn't feel anything. I was paralyzed. I couldn't move or speak or even think. I was...
2: No, don't tell me.
0: I thought you wanted to know.
2: Ah, yes, I did, my dear fellow, I did, but I've just had a better idea.
0: Have you? What's that?
2: Yes, I'll tell you later when it's all fixed up. Now, you run along now, there's a good fellow, while I telephone the dean.
0: Well, anything you say, Grimes.
2: Yes, just a minute, my dear fellow. Yes, thank you. Just a what's your name?
0: Mine?
2: Yes, you'd want to know.
0: I'm Roger Thursby.
2: Oh, yes, of course you are, Roger Thursby. Thursby, Thursby. What could be better? See you later then, my dear Thursby.
0: Any time, my dear Grimes.
2: Yeah, that's the way, my dear fellow. Day and night, and... try to cut down on the canoodling. Shipped on Friday. No time for it if you want to get on at the bar.

0: Hello?
1: Sally? You were right again. He did want to pick my brains.
0: Darling, what a relief. What was it, a point of law?
1: Well, no, not exactly law. He's giving an address to some students. He wanted me to tell him what to say.
0: Darling, you're so clever.
1: Well, it's not bad, is it?
0: Look, I can't talk now. Meet me in the pub at 6 o'clock and tell me all about it.
1: I can't, not this evening.
0: Well, doing something else?
1: No, but it's not Friday.
0: What's that got to do with it?
1: What's that got to do with what? Oh, yeah, I see. Yeah, you're absolutely right. I won't be dictated to. If I choose to canoodle on Thursday, I will.
0: What on earth are you talking about?
1: I'll tell you when I see you. Don't be late.
0: Well, I might be, actually.
1: Well, no, look, not to worry. Anyway, if I get there first, I'll have a drink lined up for you. Goodbye, darling.
2: One dry white and one pint of special.
1: Thanks, Jimmy.
3: Roger!
1: Just in time, darling. Here's your glass of... Joy! What are you doing here?
3: Why shouldn't I be here? If you must know, I'm meeting someone and we're going on to... Roger, don't stare at me like that. I'm not a ghost.
1: Aren't you? No, sorry, no. It was the shock of seeing you.
3: That's not very polite.
1: Well, surprise, I mean.
3: It is a surprise, isn't it, darling? A lovely surprise. Aren't you going to kiss me?
1: Kiss you? No, I don't think so. Am I?
3: You always used to kiss me when we met.
1: Did I? Yes, I did, didn't I?
3: Of course, I know you've had other things on your mind since you were called to the bar.
1: Yes, I have, haven't I?
3: And no time to see your old friends.
1: No. No time at all, no. Working day and night, night and day. No time for anything, except on Friday.
3: Tomorrow's Friday, darling.
1: So it is.
3: Why don't we have a cosy little dinner like we used to, and you can tell me all about it.
1: All about what?
3: Everything you've been doing since that evening.
1: What evening?
3: You can't have forgotten.

0: thing you've been doing since that evening.
1: What evening?
0: You can't have forgotten our last enchanted evening.
1: Oh, that evening. Mm.
2: quite a night, wasn't it?
0: I ought to be very cross with you for neglecting me after that evening. But I'll forgive you.
2: Must you? I mean, will you?
0: And now we've met again, we can pick up where we left off, can't we?
2: Where was that?
1: Oh, yes!
2: Do you think we ought to?
0: You used to say I was the most alluring girl you'd ever met.
2: Alluring? Good heavens, did I say that?
0: Don't you feel like that anymore?
2: Well, as a matter of fact...
0: Yes.
2: Now I've seen you again.
0: Yes.
2: I feel exactly like that.
0: Darling Roger.
2: Alluring joy.
3: Good evening, Roger.
2: Say! Oh! Gosh, hello.
3: Yes, Roger. Gosh, hello. But don't let me disturb you.
2: You won't. You're not. I got your drink, darling. Here it is. Oh, no. Joy seems to have it.
0: Won't you introduce me, darling?
2: If you insist. Sally, this is Joy Merivale and an old friend.
3: So I see. How do you do, Miss Merivale?
2: Joy, this is Sally Mannering.
0: A new friend, I take it. How do you do?
4: Here you are, my dear fellow. Here you are.
2: Grimes!
4: Yes, they told me I'd find you here. Took me a long time to get hold of the Dean, but it's all fixed up now.
2: Grimes, for heaven's sake, come and join us. What'll you drink?
4: No time, my dear fellow. Thank you. Much as I'd like to, but... A word in your ear before I go.
2: Yes, Grimes. What is it?
4: My dear fellow, is it wise?
2: What?
4: Double canoodle on a Thursday?
2: No, you got it wrong. No, you're mistaken, I promise you. It isn't a double, it's two singles. And quite frankly, I don't know how I'm going to keep them both in play. Look, will you like to come and umpire Grimes, please? Sally, you heard me talk with Mr. Grimes and Mr. Kendall Grimes and Miss Mannering and Miss Joy Merivale.
0: Hello,
3: how do you do,
4: lady? How enchanted I've got. But I fear it must be hail and farewell. I have a prior engagement with Pennythwaite and the Drum Bottling Company. Bye-bye, Thursday, bye-bye, and thank you so much.
2: Oh-ho!
4: For taking it on, my dear fellow.
2: Taking what on?
4: Well, I told you, my dear fellow, weren't you listening?
2: I didn't hear you tell me anything.
4: Well, I said it quite distinctly. I told you it's all fixed up. You're not deaf, are you? You're no good at the bar if you're deaf, you know.
2: I'm not a bit deaf, Grant.
4: Good. I'm glad to know that you'll be able to hear them even if they can't hear you.
2: Who?
4: The students, my dear fellow, the students.
2: Well, the ones you're addressing?
4: No, my dear fellow, the ones you're addressing.
2: Me? Perhaps... Is that what you meant by a better idea?
4: Yes, much better, my dear fellow. There's no point in you telling me the tale and me telling him. Much better for them to get it straight from you, eh? It's only hearsay from me, and the Dean agreed. Well, at least he didn't disagree.
2: Look, Crowley, you're pulling my leg. It's not true.
4: Well, that's the Dean. Perfectly true, my dear fellow.
2: You don't seriously expect me to give an address to a lot of students?
4: Oh, not a lot, my dear fellow. Only about 500.
2: Oh, fuck! 500?
4: Yeah.
2: I can't stand up and talk to 500 people.
4: Oh, you ought to stand for the address. It's only about 40 minutes. No reason why you shouldn't sit for the questions, though.
2: Questions?
4: Oh, just a question, you're all right, you see. That's the best part, the last 20 minutes.
3: Excuse me, Mr. Grimes, but Henry Blaglow's been at the bar for 18 months. Wouldn't he do it better?
4: Of course he would, my dear.
2: Sally, your mom was a golfer, you would.
4: Yeah, that's why I want you to do it, my dear fella.
0: I expect I'm very stupid, but I don't follow that.
4: Don't you, my dear? You see, Blagrove's an old hand by now. What he's needed is someone just out of his student days.
0: Just out of the egg, you mean?
4: Yeah, I couldn't have put it better myself. They'll learn by watching your mistakes.
2: You want me to make deliberate mistakes?
4: Oh, no, my dear fellow, just let them come naturally. So much, it's so good of you. Some young fellas might have been a bit nervous, but I knew you'd jump at it. Well, goodbye, dear ladies. Goodbye.
2: Goodbye. Bye. Grimes, no, wait a minute. When is this? How much time have I got to prepare something?
4: Plenty of time, my dear fellas. Not till tomorrow.
2: Oh, tomorrow?
4: Yes, that's it, my dear fellow. 9 a.m. Now, don't be late. Bye-bye-bye. Thank you so much.
2: Grimes, come back. I'll never think of enough to say by tomorrow morning.
4: Well, of course you will, my dear fellow. All you've got to do is tell them the tale. Tell them the tale, my dear fellow.
0: Well, Sally, this seems to be a crisis. I may call you Sally, mayn't I?
3: Please do. You're Joy, I believe.
0: Joyce, actually. But my friends call me Joy.
3: I quite understand, Joyce.

0: I going to do?
1: You could pretend to be ill.
0: Could I?
1: No, you couldn't.
0: Couldn't I?
1: You're not a coward, are you?
0: Aren't I?
1: They're only students.
0: Are they? Look, you know what students are like nowadays? No respect for their elders.
1: Then you'll be all right, darling.
2: Of course you will, darling. You'll find plenty to say, and I'll help you like I always do.
0: Just take the questions. 500 of them firing questions at me.
1: You don't happen to know any of them, do you?
0: I don't think so. No, I'm sure I don't.
1: Pity. What you really need is a nice, friendly student to feed you easy ones. Oh, bother, there's Geoffrey. With you in a minute, Geoff. My cousin, you know. We're like brother and sister. How sweet. Then you mustn't keep him waiting. Goodbye, Joyce.
2: Goodbye. So nice to have met you, Sarah. See you again very soon.
1: Roger, darling. And don't you worry. I'm sure you'll be a riot. You're very late, Geoff, but I'll forgive you this time.
2: Well, who is she?
0: Who? Oh, Joy.
2: Yes, Roger. Oh, Joy.
0: Just a girl I used to know.
2: Used to know very well?
0: Yes. No. I mean, pretty well.
2: And still do, I gather.
0: Well, we sort of picked up where we left off.
2: Where did you leave off?
0: It was that enchanted evening when we... Look, Sally, I can't... I've got to answer 500 questions tomorrow. Don't you startle me now.
2: Well, I don't suppose you'll be seeing her again.
0: Oh, I don't know. Yes, I do. Of course I do. Most unlikely to see her ever again. A pure accident running into her this evening.
2: Certainly never seen her before, all the time we've been coming here.
0: Well, there you are, then. Sally, look at the time.
2: 7 o'clock.
0: I've got 14 hours to go. They say the last 14 hours in the condemned cell...
2: Oh, don't start all that again. We had it at lunchtime.
0: But now it's worse. It's far worse.
2: Darling, it won't be as bad as you think. There are only a lot of students, just like you were until a few months ago.
0: I know. That's what I'm afraid of. I keep thinking what I'd have done if I'd seen me standing up there trying to talk to me.
2: Well, what would you have done?
0: Sent me up rotten.
2: I'm sure they won't, Roger. They're not medical students. They'll be interested in what you have to say.
0: Well, what have I said? What can I say? I can't think of anything to say. There isn't anything to say.
2: Shh, Roger! There's plenty to say. Tell them everything you told me when you were first called. All the odd things you had to pick up as you went along. Like about the blue bags and the red bags. And why you call Grimes Grimes. And what you call a judge out of court. All that sort of thing.
0: Well, do you think so? I mean, isn't all that stuff a bit trivial for students with exams coming up?
2: A bit. It's all useful, practical information that'll stop them making fools of themselves later on.
0: But will it stop me making a fool of myself tomorrow?
2: Darling, you're going to break another glass.
0: Oh, sorry.
2: Let's go back to my flat. I'll get you something to eat, and we can work on your speech together.

0: summarize, you start off carrying your robes in a blue bag. When you do something worthwhile for a QC, he shows his appreciation by giving you a red bag, and you show yours by giving his clerk a guinea.
1: That ought to be a laugh. Sally laughed at that. She laughed at that, too. Oh, well, who cares?
0: Now, I'll move on to my next point. Now, when is a junior not a junior?
2: Speak up!
0: Look, if you all made a little less noise, you could hear what I was saying.
3: If we all made a little less noise, would you say something that was worth saying?
4: Oh, do please shut up and give him a chance!
0: Joy, what are you doing here?
2: Hello, hello, hello! Now, what's this then? Brought your girlfriend along, have you?
0: Nothing of the sort! As I was saying,
4: about juniors.
0: Yeah, thank you, quite right. Now, about juniors, now, take my own case. After I was called, I went into the chambers of Kendall Grimes, a well-known junior at the bar.
2: He's not well-known to me.
0: Look, then you're a very ignorant fellow, my dear fellow.
2: Thank you.
0: Kendall Grimes is a man of 50. Precisely 50, as a matter of fact. It's his birthday today.
3: Happy birthday, Kendall.
0: The point is, a junior is not necessarily a junior. Everyone who is not a Queen's Counsel is a junior. So you may be a young junior, or a middle-aged junior, or an old junior, or a very long in the tooth junior, or a...
2: or a dead junior.
0: Look, Grimes is a very senior junior. And that brings me to my next point. You may wonder why I called him Grimes instead of Mr. Grimes.
2: Oh, it's all great, Grimes.
4: Go on, why do you call him Grimes?
0: Thank you. I'll tell you. Because
2: please do.
0: Because barristers call other barristers by their surnames alone. And this, of course, they happen to be personal friends.
2: Oh, get ducky.
0: Please. So, Grimes calls me Thursby, and I call him Grimes.
3: Grimey.
0: No title, no mister, no sir. It doesn't matter how important the man is either. Now, suppose I were to meet, let's say, Sir Anthony Bream, QC. Well, now, you couldn't be much more important than that, could you? But I just say, hello, Bream.
2: Oh, speak up.
0: Hello, Bream.
2: Hello, Frisbee.
0: My name is not Frisbee.
2: And mine's not Bream.
0: I don't wish to meet you.
4: You be quiet, all of you, and let him speak.
2: Frisbee, would you mind telling your dolly bird to pipe down?
3: Yes, yes.
0: When you have finished. Yes. Thank you. So much for the bar, then. Now for the bench. If I meet a judge out of court, what do I call it? What's the matter?
3: Don't say it. He might have a tendency to corrupt.
4: Mr. Thursby, please tell us what you call a judge.
3: Darling.
0: If I met a judge out of court, I'd call him judge.
5: What would he call you?
0: Look, now, he says, I'm afraid I've forgotten your name.
5: Not surprised.
0: That when I remind him, he says... Thursby, of course.
3: Yeah,
0: you were in that case about the belly dancers.
5: Yeah, don't be filthy.
0: I wish you'd call a few of them to give evidence.
3: Straight away.
0: And I say, no, Judge, I'm afraid I wasn't in that case. I was in that action about drains and sewers. And he'd say, really, Thursby, not so very different.
4: That's not fair. That was very funny.
0: If you don't want to hear what I've got to say, I won't say any more. Before I close on any questions... One at a time. Now, one look. You, I'll take yours first.
6: What's the leading question?
0: Oh, and I'm glad you asked that. Now, some people think a leading question is the same as an awkward question, but it isn't.
6: I didn't ask you what it is, and I asked you what it is.
0: You really want to know?
3: That's a leading question, isn't it?
0: Quite right, and so is yours. Now you know. Next.
6: Why are you wasting our time?
0: That's not a leading question, that's a begging question. That's begging the question.
2: Yeah. What does it feel like when you first address a jury?
0: About the same as addressing you lot.
4: What's the nicest thing a judge ever said to you?
0: Oh, Joy, by heaven's sake, stop interfering.
2: No, Why about Jolly, who doesn't love you anymore?
5: Joy out! Joy out! Joy out! Joy out!
0: Will you be quiet, Jolly, now? Be quiet! Joy, I don't know how you came to be here in the first place.
4: I just walked in with the others.
0: Then I think you better walk out again, don't you?
7: That's a leading question.
0: Right! And I'll end with another. There are no more questions, are there? Right, good, split it out. Then I can only add that I hope you will all pass your exams, at any rate at the third attempt, as I did. And finally, I wish you all the success you deserve. I'm sure you'll have it, and I hope the thought won't depress you, too many of you. Good morning.
8: Ah, fellow students, I have a motion to put to this meeting.
0: If it's a vote of thanks, please don't bother.
8: It isn't. It's a vote of protest. This was supposed to be an address by an eminent member of the bar.
0: Yeah.
8: So why are we fobbed off with this frisbee? It's an insult to the student.
2: Yeah, yeah, yeah. Shame.
8: Comrades, this is typical of the whole class-ridden bourgeois fascist structure of this
2: age. Here's your wife.

0: Ah, Thursby. Good evening, my dear fella.
1: Hello, Grimes. Happy birthday.
0: Thank you, my dear fella. Thank you very much. You're still hard at it, are you? That's the way.
1: Pennythwaite and the Drum Bottling Company. I'm taking it home with me.
0: Oh, not tonight, my dear fella. Friday. One of the charming girls will be waiting for you.
1: They're both waiting for me, actually, in the pub.
0: Both? Together?
1: Yeah, it's quite a thought, isn't it? I wonder how long they'll stick it out.
0: Oh, my dear fella, I'm so sorry. Double canoodle was too much for you, was it?
1: Those two charming girls were too much for me. Last night, one of them told me what to say, and that was disaster. The other turned up this morning and tried to feed me questions, and that was worse.
0: This morning? Ah, now, thank you, my dear fellow. Thank you for reminding me. Now, I had a telephone call from the dean.
1: I thought you might.
0: Extraordinary fellow, you know. For a man in his position, he was quite incoherent.
1: That figures.
0: I do congratulate you, though, my dear fellow. I gather it was a great success.
1: Success?
0: Yes, so he said.
1: Grimes, what exactly did he say?
0: He said it was a riot, my dear fellow. A positive riot.
2: In that episode of Brothers-in-Law, the parts were played as follows. Roger Thursby, Richard Briers, Grimes, John Glyn Jones, Sally, Julia Lockwood, Joy, Bridget Armstrong. Everyone else, Sean Arnold, Douglas Blackwell, and Patrick Tull. Tell 'em the Tale was written by Henry Cecil and Basil Dawson. 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
3: Claire in the Community by Harry Venning and David Ramsden. Episode 6, Doula's Choice.
4: So, what do you want to do this evening? Pub?
5: Not again.
4: Cinema?
5: There's nothing on.
4: Oh, hold on. How about this? The Comedy Club. Alternative comedy.
5: Alternative, my backside. The alternative would be if they let a few women into their precious boys' club. But, you know, it won't happen. Because in the macho, masculine world of stand-up comedy, we women are thought incapable of spontaneous wit and humour, which is about as ridiculous as... Anyway, the point is that it's ridiculous.
6: Scissors, Stanley knife, bread knife, razor blade, and if none of these are available, why not do what my husband did and just use your teeth? Right, I think that pretty much covers cutting the umbilical cord. Let's break for a cup of tea and some biscuits. Which couple has brought the biscuits this week?
7: We have, Rosie.
6: Oh, thank you, Megan.
8: You know, Claire, I could have come on my own to the childbirth class.
5: Oh, no, I'm happy to be here, Megan. I am your birthing partner, after all.
8: I have an issue with this airy-fairy nonsense.
9: I want my child's birth to be as natural as possible.
8: If I were pregnant and I were given the choice between a room full of state-of-the-art medical technology or some Hopi Indian aromatherapy candles, I know which I would choose.
9: Well, you're not pregnant, and I am, and I'm having my baby at home.
6: And how are we both this evening?
5: Oh, we're fine, thanks. Yeah, although I think we'll both be quite relieved when it's over.
6: Oh, pregnancy takes its toll on mums and dads. And partners.
5: That is so true.
6: I'm pleased to get you two on your own, actually. I've been meaning to give you one of these leaflets for a few weeks now. This group meet on Thursdays, and friends involved in it have told me it's a fabulously supportive environment.
9: Rainbow families for gay, lesbian, bisexual and transgender... No, thank you, Rosie, but I'm afraid that we're not...
5: Available. We're not available on Thursdays.
6: Well, you know, maybe just give them a call. As I said, they're very supportive.
5: Oh, thank you, Rosie.
9: Claire, what are you doing?
5: What do you mean?
9: Wait, you deliberately led Rosie to believe that we're a lesbian couple.
5: I did no such thing. I'm not responsible for other people's assumptions.
9: So why didn't you contradict her?
5: The problem is that I do give off a lesbian vibe. Women do find me very attractive.
9: I don't. I want you to tell her that we're not a couple.
5: Well, it's interesting that it should bother you so much, Megan.
9: Because we're not a couple.
6: Okay, everyone, have we all finished our teas and coffees? Now, could we all stand in a circle in the middle of the hall? Good. Everybody, hold hands.
5: Megan?
9: I don't want to hold your hand.
5: Rosie says you have to.
6: Splendid. All together now, let's move into the middle of the hall. And let's all move back again. Let's move into the middle of the hall. And back again. Now, can anybody guess what we are? That's right. We're a contracting uterus.
5: Come on, Ben, let's just let it all out.
10: I've heard of social workers burning out, but I never thought it would happen to me. I could handle the pressure. I could handle all the stress. But look at me. Oh, I can't go on. I'm finished. You must think I'm pathetic.
5: Oh, not at all, Ben. Ask anyone. The first day in the job is always the hardest. Why don't you try and hang in there till lunchtime, okay? Things might look a bit better.
10: Do you really think?
5: Yeah. Oh. Go and have a wash. Your sensitivity, Ben, does you credit.
10: Oh, thanks, Claire.
5: What a wimp.
7: Well, I'm sorry I disturbed you. I was just ringing on the off chance that he might still be there. Thank you. Right, who's next?
5: Haven't you got anything better to do, Helen?
7: I am not going to quit. If Simon's going to invite his ex-wives to our wedding, I think I have every right to track down a few old flames of my own and see if they want to share in our happy day.
5: I meant work.
7: Roger Fretwell? There's two ticks by his name in my 1974 Peter Frampton address book. What do you think that means?
5: I think it means you're older than you're letting on.
11: Oh, come on, Ray. This isn't fair. You've been crying on my shoulder for the last 2 months. It's been Carlos this, Carlos that, Carlos the other. Now you're happy and in love. You won't even tell me the name of your new boyfriend.
12: I can't. He's a very famous actor. We have to be very discreet for the sake of his acting career. The roles he plays are very macho, romantic leads, and he's worried that any disclosure of our relationship could prejudice the way casting directors and the public think of him.
11: This is so unfair!
12: Yes, it is. Plus, he's got a wife and three kids.
5: But we'll meet him at Helen's wedding on Saturday, won't we?
12: Afraid not. He's off on tour, a revival of 12 Angry Men.
11: So, what are you doing tonight? Stanley's making your favourite. Chicken casserole.
12: Sorry, seeing Frank, which is not his real name.
11: Well, tomorrow night, Bridge Too Far's on TV.
12: Frank and I are going to the opera.
11: You can't just discard me like a paper cup when I'm no longer of use, Ray. And what about the children? They've been asking after you. And Stanley, you should have seen his face when I told him you weren't coming round to wash the Dirty Dozen.
12: I'm sorry, Irene.
11: Oh, well, give me a hug then, for old time's sake.
12: Irene, please, that we're at work.
7: Ah, Gary Brady, my first true love. Whatever happened to him? I know what you're going to say, Claire. You're going to say I'm allowing my insecurities to suffocate my happiness. You're going to say that to live in the past negates the future. You're going to say something totally inane because you haven't listened to a word I've said.
5: Helen, have you seen my hole punch? So how are you feeling now, Ben?
10: Much better, thanks. Mm. A lot more confident. I'm really sorry about the other day.
5: Oh, don't worry. It's easy to let the negatives overwhelm you, but the experienced social worker learns to see through them. For example, a casual observer passing through this estate will see only poverty, neglect, and deprivation. But you spend some time amongst the people, and you'll discover a vibrant, diverse, mutually supportive community whose indomitable spirit has been forged in the furnace of adversity.
10: I know. I live here. At which point, the doctor rushes in and shouts, "No, nurse, no! I said, prick his boil!" But, seriously, ladies and gentlemen, I'm sure you'll agree it's been a fabulous day, and all that's left is to propose a toast...
5: Hi, Brian. Oh. Pig of a day. I've been wet nursing a student all week.
10: A toast to Simon and Joyce. Helen! The harder I try to say Helen, the more I say Joyce! Maybe I could just say the happy couple, and I have to get her name right. What do you think, Claire?
5: I think you should stop cooling your beers in the birthing pool.
10: The fridge is full of energy bars.
5: You know my feelings on this, Brian. Megan wants a home birth, and I have to respect that.
10: Yeah, I thought the whole point of a home birth was you gave birth at home, you know? Your own home?
5: Megan's bed set is too small. So we have to try and make her feel at home in our flat, which is why our sofa is covered in her gonks and our walls are covered in her posters of Alan Hansen. Whoever he is. Lovely eyes.
10: I don't want to have to move out.
5: Do you know, Brian, you've started pouting, which is very unattractive. It makes much more sense to have you there and her here. She's already a day overdue, so it won't be forever.
10: Oh, please, no, not the whale music.
5: I'm just checking it, Brian.
10: Oh.
5: I'm just making sure it's lined up to the right track. Does that sound like a North Atlantic humpback? Like a Pacific minke to you? Get that, would you, Brian? Hello, Brian.
10: Hello, Joyce. Helen.
7: Oh, Brian, I don't know where to start. I'm so excited.
10: A touch of pre-wedding nerves, is it? Well, let me assure you of one thing. You needn't worry about the best man's speech. I've spent the last 2 weeks working on it, often late into the night.
7: No, I can't hang around. I've got a favour to ask.
5: What's going on?
7: Claire, the most incredible thing has happened. You know, I was phoning and emailing round the old boyfriends the other day. Well, I actually made contact with one. Gary Brady. Anyway, Gary and I got chatting. The years fell away, and there I was, back in Perrin Road Secondary School. Well, Gary was my first real relationship. We split up eventually over Phil Collins fronting Genesis, but whilst it lasted, it was wonderful. Gary said he'd never stopped thinking about me. He's a widower with a teenage son, like me. He lives in Oxford. I'm going to have dinner with him tonight.
5: In Oxford?
7: Well, just outside. The Bray at Cassington. Got a rave right up in the Observer.
10: Yeah, but Helen, you're supposed to be seeing Simon tonight.
7: Yeah, Brian, I was wondering if you could do me a favour.
10: No.
7: I've got to do this, Brian. It's something I have got to do. Simon will understand.
10: No way. What would I tell him?
7: The truth. Come on, Brian, please. You're his best friend. You can let him down gently. He'd take it better from you.
10: I can't believe this, Helen. You haven't got the courage to do it yourself.
7: I do have the courage, Brian. I just haven't got the time. Gary could only get an early evening sitting. The restaurant's got a Michelin star. Tables are like gold dust. Thank you so much. Bye!
10: I can't believe it.
5: Oh, I can. This comes as no surprise to me. People don't come any shallower than Helen Golightly.
10: What do I say to him? Cheer up, Simon. A lot of weddings are called off the night before.
5: Well, I'm afraid you'll just have to tell him. And the sooner the better.
13: Hello, Brimeal Sport. This is a pleasant surprise. Another pipe for my best man, please, barman.
10: Cheers.
13: Got to be a quick one, though. I'm meeting Helen at 1:30.
10: Right.
13: So, what brings you here?
10: Here?
13: Yes, you here.
10: Nothing.
13: Nothing? What? You just fancied a pint?
10: Yeah, a pint.
13: Something wrong?
10: Wrong! Good grief, no. Well, Simon, there's something I have to tell you.
13: And there's something I have to tell you, Brian. You know, I've never been happier. After Joyce walked out on me, I swore I was finished with emotional commitment. Truth is, I was terrified of making myself vulnerable again. I didn't have the courage to risk another broken heart. But since you introduced me to Helen, my whole attitude has changed. I want commitment. I want devotion. I want to walk the high wire of love without the security of a safety net. So, what was it you had to tell me? That Helen's done a runner.
10: Crikey, I never realised they did food in here.
13: We've eaten here loads of times.
10: Yeah, of course. What I mean is that the menu is a lot more ambitious. You know, it's like a gastro pub. You know, remember when they used to serve chicken in little plastic tubs moulded to look like wicker baskets? Barmy.
13: What is it you had to tell me?
10: Thai prawn curry, £6.99. That's damn good value.
13: Ryan.
10: Pan-seared tuna, £9.99. Not bad either.
13: Here, take a menu and read it at home. What is it you had to tell me?
10: Yes, Helen can't make it tonight.
13: Really? Oh, that is a blow. Saved me ages to persuade her to go bowling. Well, what's happened? Come over all superstitious as she thinks it's bad luck for the groom to see the bride before the wedding? Huh?
10: Something like that. Look, I've got a dash. I have to pick up Megan and drive her around to our flat. Right, cheerio.
5: There is no correct position for labour. You need to experiment and find the most comfortable position for you. Right, okay, should we try this one? Kneel down, sit back on your haunches, and then lean forward, put your head on your arms on the floor, and put your bottom in the air. How does that feel?
10: It's okay, but my neck is beginning to hurt.
5: You know, Megan, it would make so much more sense if we practiced with you.
9: I'm reading the paper.
5: Truth be told, Megan, I am a bit disappointed at your attitude. You were the one that wanted the natural childbirth, not me, and yet you won't practice the birthing positions, you won't relax to the whale music. I wish you'd take this a bit more seriously. Brian and I have bent over backwards.
10: Can I move yet?
9: I didn't want any fuss,
5: I think that we should practice vocalising your contractions.
9: Claire, there'll be plenty of opportunities for us to vocalise my contractions when the labour starts.
5: No, because I'm just a bit worried because the noise is in your throat at the moment and you should be using your diaphragm.
9: I think it's a bit late for that, Claire.
14: I've got it to spasm!
5: Why don't we do it now? Come on, Megan, let's breathe in, okay? And on the exhale, we lay a deep sound over the top, okay?
14: Oh.
5: And again.
14: Oh. I'm stuck, I can't move my head.
5: Come on, Megan, join in.
14: Oh.
9: I'm going for a lie down.
5: Listen, Brian, I think it's best if you go now. I think you're getting on Megan's nerves.
15: You've reached Megan Wardby. I can't come to the phone at the moment, but if you...
16: Hello? Oh, hi, Claire.
14: Yes, very comfortable. Oh, I'll be fine. Yes, I will remember to put cream on it. Simon? He's coming round later. I'll tell him then. Oh, that'll be him. I'll call you in the morning.
17: Evening, Brian. Oh. Nice gaff Megan's got. A bit on the small side.
14: Yeah, it is certainly compact. Come in.
17: Where's the living room?
14: This is the living room. And the bedroom.
17: And the kitchen. A very bohemian.
14: Yeah, it's a bed sit, really.
17: In which case, I'd better sit on the bed. Where are you going to sit?
14: Well, there isn't really any other furniture, so I suppose on the bed.
17: On the bed?
14: There we go.
17: This is cosy.
14: Very cosy.
17: Intimate.
14: You know, I think I'll sit on the floor.
17: Okay. So, what's so urgent? What happened to my fabulous, beautiful, fantastic, exquisite fiancée, Helen?
14: You're not making this easy for me.
17: Sorry?
14: But there's no easy way to tell you this, Simon. The point is, look, Megan's got Braveheart in her DVD collection.
9: You sure Brian doesn't mind? Very kind of him.
5: Oh, it makes perfect sense. Whilst you're here at our flat, he can stay at yours. And anyway, he'll need the space tonight. He's looking after Simon.
9: I can't believe Helen would just dump Simon like that.
5: Oh, come on, Megan, you know how selfish Helen is. It was all very ruthless and brutal. Brian had to break the news. Oh, the CD's finished. I'll just go and change it.
9: I think I've had enough whale song.
5: Really?
9: Yeah, I'm all whaled out.
5: Would you like an energy bar?
9: I'm fine.
5: Raspberry leaf tea?
9: No, thank you.
5: I tell you what, if you want, I can inflate that giant rubber ball thing for you.
9: I just want to sit still, stop fussing.
5: Okay. But why don't you try, if you sit like this, okay, it takes pressure off your lower
9: I'm
5: back.
9: I'm fine, sorry. Look, Claire, what I really wanted to say was thanks for being my birthing partner. In return, I feel I ought to tell you who the father of my baby is.
5: Oh, okay, if you're sure.
9: I'm sure. I don't know if you remember a client of mine...
5: Whoa, Megan. If it's a client, then you have told me far too much already. Do you realise the professional implications of that?
9: Of course I realise the professional implications. Where do you think I kept my mouth shut?
5: Just as long as it wasn't that lecherous, arrogant Peruvian hairdresser with a comb over and the bad breath.
9: Credit me with some discernment.
5: So where is the father now?
9: Gone back to Peru.
14: That is such a cracking good film.
17: Absolutely, and that ending is so powerful.
14: Yeah. Who'd have thought Megan would have Braveheart in her DVD collection?
17: Freedom!
14: Freedom!
17: So, Brian, what was it that you wanted to tell me?
14: Simon, look. Look, she's got Gregory's skull. I've not seen that in years. Shall we...
5: All right, I'm coming! Helen?
11: Morning, Claire. Claire, for crying out loud. It's gone 8 and you're still in your dressing gown.
5: What are you talking about?
11: We've got to be at the hairdresser's for 8:30.
5: But the wedding's off.
11: The wedding's off? Simon has called it off.
5: You called it off?
11: When did I call it off?
5: Last night. You went herring off to Oxford to be reunited with your schoolgirl crush.
7: I went herring off to Oxford to eat at the Bray at Cassington. It's got a Michelin star, a rave write-up in The Observer, and Gary was paying. Nothing on earth was going to make me pass up a chance like that. Simon would understand. I'm a foodie and he's not. For Simon, exotic cuisine starts and finishes with the Spam fritter.
16: So nothing romantic?
7: Of course nothing romantic. It was just me and an old flame from the past enjoying a pleasant evening. Well, at least it was pleasant until he mentioned Phil Collins, then things kicked off again.
16: So the wedding's on?
7: Of course the wedding's on!
16: Oh, dear, because I think that Simon might be under the impression that you've left him for another man.
7: The night before my wedding? And not even have the decency to tell him myself? Do you really think I could be such a shallow, selfish cow?
16: That is exactly what I said to Brian, but you know what Brian's like.
4: Local hero, Highlander, whiskey galore, the Wicker Man, train spotting, Polanski's Macbeth.
13: Honestly, Brian, I think I've seen enough of Meghan's films.
4: She's got sport as well. Archie Gemmell's Golden Goals, Murrayfield Magic, At Home with Colin Montgomery.
13: Look, it's been a blast.
4: Music, Simple Minds, Sheena Easton, Big Country, The Crankies.
13: But today happens to be my wedding day, and I've got to get back to my flat.
4: Simon, there's something I have to tell you.
13: I have to wait, Brian. I've been up all night. I need to shower and shave.
4: Helen's left you for another man. Ex-boyfriend. Wedding's off. Sorry.
13: I think I'd better sit down.
4: I didn't want to tell you because I knew it would utterly destroy you.
18: Hello. You've reached Meghan Watson.
4: Hello? Claire. Right, I will. Bye. My mistake, Simon. The wedding is on, after all. Simon and Helen, Simon and Helen, Simon and Helen, Simon and Helen, Simon and Helen.
16: Stop panicking about your speech.
4: It's okay for you. You won't be the one history remembers as the person who spoilt Simon and Joyce's wedding day.
11: Look, Ray, I'm sorry things didn't work out between you and your famous actor. But try and cheer up. It's a wedding.
12: Less than a week into the tour and he's already had the lighting designer, 2 stage managers, 7 of the 12 angry men. Yes, please.
9: Do you think we should wake Simon up?
4: Wait till the bride arrives. He's had a long night.
16: Simon, wake up.
13: Freedom! Sorry. It started, is it?
4: Yeah.
16: Hang on, we can't start yet. Gareth isn't here.
7: I haven't told Gareth.
16: You haven't told your own son that you are getting married?
13: You've got a son?
19: Good morning, everyone. I'm Mr. Pugh, the registrar, and it is my happy duty to...
16: Sorry to interrupt. Can I just ask everyone, do we all have biodegradable confetti?
20: Yes.
16: Sorry, carry on.
19: It is my happy duty to oversee the marriage of Simon and Helen. But before I begin, I must ask if there is anybody here who has any legal objection to their being married... Yes, the young lady in the second row, sitting on the giant rubber ball.
9: This isn't so much an objection as a public information announcement. My waters have just broken.
16: I'm so sorry, Meghan, we haven't got any whale song in the car. How about her putting on some Coldplay? That's very much the same sort of thing.
9: Whatever. Brian, pay attention.
4: Sorry, I'm a little tired from last night.
9: Could you slow down a bit, Brian? There's really no rush. Statistics show that babies are very rarely born in the back of cars, except in bad comedies.
16: Was that another contraction? Already?
9: Claire, it's all very overwhelming and not a little frightening. But you promised me something. You promised me you'll stay with me throughout all you won't leave my side. That you'll be there for me.
16: I promise. And will you promise me something? Promise me that you'll educate your child at a local comprehensive. Most inner-city schools fail because middle-class parents don't support them.
9: I'll try.
16: Left here, Brian. Left here. Brian, wake up. Brian! Wake up!
10: don't think there's time. She's going to have the baby in the back of the car.
17: Ah, beautiful.
7: Sweet little thing. My turn to hold.
17: Hey, you wait your turn.
7: Who would think something so small could be so perfect? You must be so proud.
12: Yes, I am. But that's enough fuss over my new laptop. I think we better go and see Megan's new baby. Are you coming, you two?
15: Be there in a sec.
12: Oh, it's in the bed at the end, nearest the window.
16: Okay.
15: So, will you please stop scowling at me? It wasn't my fault.
8: Well, of course it was your fault, Brian. You're wrong.
15: Yeah, and you were the one who put on Coldplay. How can anyone be expected to stay awake through that?
10: Well, the important thing is that nobody was hurt. Well, not too badly.
16: Is my neck bone on straight?
10: Yes.
16: Come on then, Brian. Let's meet the baby.
7: Hello,
11: Megan.
7: Hello.
11: Isn't she gorgeous? She's beautiful.
16: Oh, can I hold her?
20: Of course.
12: Megan was just telling us about the birth.
17: It's a miracle.
11: Isn't it?
17: You drive into the back of an ambulance at 35 miles an hour and the car is hardly scratched. You know, motoring magazines are a bit snobby about the Renault 5, but I think this speaks for itself.
12: What was the pain like, Megan?
5: Excuse me, Ray, but childbirth is a fulfilling, empowering and totally positive experience. And the use of negative language to describe it is wholly inappropriate. We don't use the word pain, we use the word energy.
12: Sorry. So what was the energy like?
9: Absolutely excruciating.
11: Have any thoughts on names yet?
9: I have. I'm going to call her Claire.
21: Aww.
9: Or Brenda.
5: So, Ben, how's life as a trainee social worker?
10: I have to admit, I'm finding it all very difficult. Well, Helen tells me things have to be done one way, and then Irene comes along and tells me it has to be done another. Mm. I mean, they can't even agree on warming the pot, let alone putting the milk in first.
5: Any questions, Ben? You just come and ask me.
10: Oh, thanks, Claire. You know, I'm really, really lucky to have you as my practice teacher.
5: Yeah. And if you're half as good as my last student, you'll make a great social worker. Oh, it's a beautiful world we live in, Ben. It's one worth fighting for, but, you know, to do that, we have to address society's problems, not ignore them. I mean, look at that burnt-out car. An appropriate monument to the aspirations of local youth. Stealing and torching a car is probably the only time kids around here feel truly alive. A dead-end job is all that society offers them, and any self-esteem has to come from the approval of their peer group, and that invariably involves committing antisocial acts of macho bravado. They're brainwashed, basically, by a ceaseless diet of action videos and computer games that glamorise speed and violence. Is it any wonder that the target of their disaffections should
10: Claire,
5: be...
10: Claire, is there something wrong?
5: You little sod. That's my car!
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6: Something I want to ask you, Poppy. Something that's been puzzling me.
14: Concerning?
6: Our last weekend at Mother's. You met somebody down there.
14: Met somebody? Oh, Maxine Avery.
6: The girl of your dreams.
14: Well, let's face it, that's a failing of mine.
6: Meaning?
14: If I've met her once, I've met a dozen. You know me.
6: Yes, and I've never known you more enthusiastic. That's the puzzle.
14: What?
6: You've never mentioned her since?
14: And now for the solution, this week's edition of A Life of Bliss. Being the biography of a bachelor with Diana Churchill, Colin Gordon, Sarah Lawson, Hugh Manning, and Percy Edwards. Another chapter in the life story of that shy young man, David Alexander Bliss, better known to us as George Cole.
6: The girl of your dreams. If you've neither mentioned her nor tried to see her from that day to this, it couldn't be more puzzling.
14: Honestly, you know, you've got completely the wrong impression. Maxine seemed a nice enough girl, but I wasn't all that interested.
6: Don't be silly.
14: I wasn't.
6: Oh, no. You'll have to do better than that. You're forgetting. She came round to tea that afternoon.
14: And?
6: You were in quite a fuss because she was a few minutes late.
14: But I wasn't all that interested, so why should I be in a fuss?
6: Why should I imagine you were?
14: Well, it's some time ago. You may not remember all that clearly.
6: Ah, but I do. Everything. Waiting for her to arrive, you sitting there looking anxious?
14: Gosh, that shows how much you remember.
6: You were there.
14: Yes, but not sitting down.
6: No.
14: No, I was standing at the window.
6: How helpful of you to remind me.
14: I don't see what that proves. I just
6: happened to
14: be
6: looking
14: out
6: when Maxine finally appeared.
14: Well, yes.
6: It's all right, I'm only teasing. What time is that?
14: 4:09. Roughly.
6: Having established your interest...
14: Have we?
6: Beyond all reasonable doubt.
14: Well, let's say I was impressed and leave it at that. Anyway, that's how I've got to leave it.
6: Why?
14: Well, she's a ship that passed in the night.
6: Only because you dropped anchor.
14: Yes, and I'm sure it's safer that way. After all, a rowing boat's no match for a luxury yacht. You're liable to get upset.
6: Well, really, there's only one way to answer that.
14: What?
6: Avast there. I take it you're the rowing boat.
14: Obviously.
6: Well, heave to and listen to me.
14: No, look, Anne, I wouldn't stand a chance. No, not with a girl like Maxine.
6: Nonsense. She's a trim little craft, I admit.
14: To say the least of it.
6: She's got nice lines.
14: Oh, wonderful.
6: Oh, so even you notice.
14: Oh, good gracious, yes. Yes, if that's ship-shaped, give me a life at sea.
6: Dave.
14: Sorry, I was carried away.
6: By a wave of enthusiasm. And what's wrong with that, Gray?
14: Well, the whole idea's wrong, that's what. Maxine's got everything she could wish for. A lovely home, rich parents, looks, everything.
6: So?
14: Well, why should she be interested in me?
6: You've just got to cope with this inferiority complex. It's robbed you of one chance already.
14: It has?
6: About 2 or 3 months ago. Remember what happened when you were offered promotion?
14: I turned it down.
6: It's rather a cryptic comment about success, remember?
14: No point in joining the fire brigade if you've no head for heights.
6: Yes. And now look at you. You've got a chance of success with Maxine. And you're seasick at the thought of it.
14: Ah, but have I? That's the whole question.
6: Oh, for goodness sake, Poppy, belay there. And that's my last naval epithet.
14: Well, there's only one answer to that.
6: What?
14: A cure for seasickness.
6: That's more like it.
14: What would you prescribe?
6: Now, let me see. You might try autosuggestion.
14: Oh, yes, I know. Take a strong line, like,
6: David as good as the next.
14: You repeat to yourself until finally convinced.
6: Exactly. What line?
14: Is it?
6: Definitely.
14: All right, then. David's as good as the next.
6: Again?
14: David's as good as the next. David's as good as the next.
6: Now, how do you feel?
4: sorry for the next.
8: Never mind. Persevere.
4: Do you think it'll work?
8: It's bound if you say it often enough. You can believe the most incredible things.
4: Well, you're a great help, I must say.
8: Only joking, I promise. You know, there's one thing about it. You're no worse than the next.
4: So now you're just trying to flatter me.
8: I meant when it comes to lack of confidence. Tony's just the same, you know.
4: Tony?
8: Hmm.
4: Lacks confidence?
8: He wouldn't be very pleased if he heard you sounding so surprised.
4: No, but seriously, he always sounds so...
8: Sure of himself?
4: Why, yes.
8: Bluff. Complete bluff. The old story of a hearty manner hiding a sinking heart.
4: Well, I still can't believe it.
8: Tell me, has he mentioned this big deal he's working on?
4: Yes, he has, actually. We're with T.C. Rowland and company. I gather he's got to see the great T.C. Rowland himself.
8: He was supposed to be seeing him this morning.
4: And so he said.
8: And he was as nervous as a kitten. Did you notice him at breakfast?
4: Oh, no, just a second. No, I know you're not serious. Anyway, do you know what Tony told me? That he'd have the whole thing wrapped up by the end of the week.
8: Yes, but that's all from one of the signs.
4: How do you mean?
8: It's obvious, surely. Blowing his own trumpets only... Well, a symbol of the blues.
4: Well, I say, that's rather good.
8: Yeah. You can always tell when things are going badly.
4: How?
8: The blacker they look, the more uncertain he feels, the louder he blows.
4: Oh, gosh, I've never detected a false note myself. But then you obviously understand him better than I do.
8: Believe me, it pays a wife to try and understand. Otherwise, it'd be like,
4: Like what?
8: Living next door to someone who's taking music lessons.
4: Dreadful thought. That's not the only reason, though. I mean, if marriage is going to work, a wife's got a part to play.
8: Yes, a company.
4: It's jolly important.
8: Yes, and highly skilled, too. Husbands take some following. What's more, you're expected to join in the chorus.
4: Expected to?
8: Tony's as good as the next. Tony's as good as the next. For he's a jolly good fellow.
4: And so say all of us.
8: Now let's get back to you.
4: Oh, dear. Must we?
8: Definitely. I've got to go and see about the supper. We've got a special treat tonight.
4: Gosh, really?
8: Yes. But you've got to earn it first by ringing up Maxine.
4: Oh, so that's it. Well, it'll have to be something very special if I'm going to...
8: Oh, good gracious, there, Tony.
4: Yes, I know. I wonder what he's sounding now.
8: Sounding? Oh, I see. As far as I'm concerned, the retreat.
4: The retreat?
8: Back to the cookhouse. Still, I've got everything ready. It can only take a few minutes to...
13: What?
8: Oh, hello, you. Your master's in here.
13: What?
4: Hello, then.
13: Baby.
4: Right now. Oh, where have you been, eh? Out in the garden?
13: Oh, hello, David, old boy.
4: Oh, hello, Tony.
13: Oh, hello to you, too.
4: How went the day?
13: Fine.
4: Did you see the great T.C. Rowland?
13: Went round to his office this afternoon.
4: Oh, gosh, rather you than me. He's pretty impressive.
13: Oh, didn't impress me, not for a second. Didn't let him. Not that I've got a big opinion of myself.
4: Oh, anything but.
13: I count myself as good as the next.
4: And so say all of us.
13: Sarcasm?
4: No.
13: No, no, of course not.
4: What then?
13: Oh, joining in the chorus.
4: You mean
13: a conversation.
4: That goes without saying, actually.
13: What the?
4: That you're a jolly good fellow. You as jolly as the next fellow. The next man. As good as.
13: Thank you. I'd say the same for you, only I'd never get my tongue round it.
4: Sorry.
13: Now, don't be silly. Where's Anne, by the way?
4: Oh, she's out in the cookhouse getting supper. And guess what?
13: What?
4: We've got a special retreat.
13: Special?
4: Oh, special treat.
13: Retreat, cookhouse, retreat. No, you'll have to tell me.
4: No, I'd much rather you told me about your interview with Mr. Rowland. Now, how did it go? Well?
13: Exceptionally well. I don't want to boast, but it couldn't have been easier. And it couldn't have gone better. In fact, all highly satisfactory.
4: Oh, dear.
13: Why, oh dear, what's the matter?
4: Oh, no, nothing, I'm sure. Do you know why?
13: Why?
4: Because I'm sure you're wrong.
13: Wrong?
4: About the interview. It can't have gone that badly.
13: You know, I believe it's worse than usual.
4: Oh, nonsense, Tony. It'll all sort itself out in the end.
13: I wish I could share your confidence.
4: Oh, good gracious. There wouldn't be enough to go around.
13: Psyche, what have you been doing today?
4: No, but honestly, I'm sure things aren't as black as they seem.
13: Did I say they seem black?
4: Well, no, you didn't say so.
13: Then I don't understand.
4: Ah, but I do.
13: Oh, well, for goodness sake, don't keep it to yourself. Tell me.
4: Perhaps I'm mistaken, but that's definitely what you were sounding.
13: What I was sounding?
4: Yeah, how you were sounding. And that's a pretty good symbol. Sign.
13: Look, David, oh boy, I'm terribly sorry. Perhaps I'm tired, but you just have to explain.
4: Well, the more uncertain you feel, the louder you blow. I mean, you know.
13: Now, just a second. I'll take over now. There's an exit to every maze, and I'm beginning to see a glimmer of light. Blow, sounding, retreat. Sounding the retreat. Cookhouse. And blowing my own trumpet.
4: No.
13: Yes.
4: Not about you. She didn't say it. About trumpeters in general. People in general.
13: I must say I'm surprised at that.
4: Yes, and I'm surprised at... Surprised at you. For taking any notice of me. I don't care what you say to me. But not about Anne. Especially when it's a question of loyalty.
13: For heaven's sake, I'm back in the maze again.
4: Now, look, Tony, you know jolly well she's the most wonderful accompanist.
13: The most wonderful?
4: Yeah, the most wonderful wife.
13: Psyche, what have you been doing today?
4: Yes, me too.
7: Hello, darling. I'm sorry.
13: Oh, hello, dear. And how's my little accompanist?
7: Fine. How went things at the accompanist?
13: I gather you've been having a musical evening. Come and sit down and join the chorus.
7: No.
13: Please don't try and explain. I've had enough for one evening. Besides, as David pointed out, there's a perfectly simple explanation to it all.
7: Oh, what's that?
13: David himself. What could be simpler? Sorry. Only putting on it.
4: I deserve it.
7: Tony, I'm dying to know. How did you get on with Mr. Rowland?
13: Well, I don't want to blow my own trumpet.
7: As if you would.
13: Ah, bless your heart. Very well, actually. I'm having dinner with him tomorrow to discuss final details.
4: Oh, God, that's wonderful.
7: Be more pleased,
13: darling. Oh, and by the way, that reminds me. I hope it won't be long. I'm looking forward to it enormously.
7: What?
13: Our special retreat.
7: Special?
13: Supper. Will it be long?
7: No, it's almost ready. Oh, well, that reminds me. You'll just have time to ring Maxine, David.
13: Oh, dear. Well, who's Maxine? Oh, yes, of course, down at your mother's.
7: That's right. She came round to tea. How did she strike you?
13: Well, speaking purely impersonally, wham. How did she strike you, David?
7: Dumb. A rowing boat's no match for a luxury yacht.
13: I couldn't agree more.
4: There you are, you see?
13: What does it mean?
7: Lack of confidence. He wouldn't stand a chance.
13: Oh, so that's what it's all been about. But you're on the wrong track. Surely you don't need auto-suggestion to persuade yourself to phone. Think of the girl and you'll find it's automatic.
4: All right, then, let's see. I'm thinking.
13: And? Wham!
7: Know the number?
4: Bracken, 264.
7: Dial-o and anchors away.
4: Yes, all right. Yeah, there's only one problem now.
7: There's no problem.
4: There is, you know. You're forgetting. I haven't seen her since that weekend, and it's...
15: Number,
4: please. Oh, Wham, 264.
15: What exchange?
4: Wham. Oh, Bracken, 264.
15: Hold the line.
4: Oh, typical.
7: Never mind. What was the problem?
4: Oh, an excuse for not ringing her before.
13: Oh, my dear chap, nothing to it. Just say that...
7: Tony.
13: What?
7: No advice. It'll only muddle him. Sorry, Poppy, but you know I'm right.
4: Oh, I do indeed.
13: Oh, dear.
7: What?
13: No, you're silly.
7: No, you might tell us.
13: You know, I was just thinking of the luxury yacht and a dinghy called David.
4: Be careful, you'll destroy what little confidence I've got. Oh, hello? Is that you, Maxine? It's Dinghy.
13: Oh, we're off.

0: David. David Dingy. Dingy Bliss.
1: I might have guessed, and I'm very angry. We meet, we get on well together, I come round to tea, you take me home. We part the best of friends, and from that day to this, not a word. I don't know whether you're going to suggest meeting again, but I wouldn't dream of it now. You've left it too late. When and where?
0: Oh, gosh. Tomorrow evening?
1: Where?
0: Dinner at the Rothschild.
1: Wonderful.
0: Oh, I'll drive down and pick you up.
1: No, don't bother.
0: No bother. It only takes me a quarter of an hour.
1: Yes, but I may be coming in to do some shopping tomorrow, so I'll be there already. I'll meet you at the Rothschild.
0: Oh, jolly good.
1: Time?
0: 7?
1: 5. Nice of you to ring. Bye,
0: Daisy. Oh, goodbye. Wham. Boy, I don't want to blow my own trumpet, but it couldn't have been easier.
2: What good for you?
3: Feel?
0: I only hope tomorrow goes as well.
2: Don't worry, I'll be there to give you moral support.
0: Where?
2: At the Rothschild. That's where I'm meeting Roland.
0: Oh, yeah, really?
2: Yes, 7:15.
0: Oh, jolly good.
2: Odd about tomorrow, you know. It's going to be a big night for us both.
0: Well, you're right, it is.
2: Not that you've got anything to worry about.
0: Nor have you. Not for a second.
2: And so say both of us.
4: Have you seen the clothesbrush?
3: Down here somewhere. I'll look for it.
4: Thanks. Oh, Anne?
3: Yes?
4: What time is it now?
3: 7:20.
4: Oh, jolly good.
3: Clothesbrush, oh, yes, over there. Out of the way, Saggy.
4: Anne?
3: Yes?
4: Clean handkerchief.
3: Set them drawer down.
4: All right.
3: Men. Help us.
4: Anne?
3: Now what?
0: I'm ready. How do I look?
3: Now, let me see.

0: Yes, but you're biased.
1: No, will I pass?
0: I'm sure you'll be most impressed. You look positively... oh, dear.
1: Well, what's the matter?
0: A sign of nerves? Or are they being worn over the waistcoat this year?
1: What?
0: Braces.
1: Braces? Oh, gosh.
0: Off with your coat. I'll give it a brush for you.
1: Oh, thank you.
2: I'm ready.
0: Oh, good darling. Time to spare, too.
2: Well, no, I've left some papers at the office. I've got to pick them up. How do I look?
0: Well, let me see. Positively handsome.
2: No, really.
0: Of course.
2: Oh, bless you. Yeah, hard. I shouldn't wear that for me.
1: No, I'm coming now, Tony.
2: Oh, right. Like a lift down?
1: No, thanks. I'll probably drive Maxine home. Cheerio, eh?
2: Bye, darling.
0: Goodbye. Good luck.
1: Thanks. I'll leave it.
0: Phew. Exhausted. Oh, good gracious. Tony!
1: Yes?
0: You've left your cigarette case.
1: Go ahead.
2: Thanks.
0: There you are.
2: Bye, darling.
0: Good luck. Men. Hopeless. But nice.
3: May I take your order first?
1: No, thank you, waiter. I'm waiting for a yacht.
3: For a...
1: Waiting for a girl. Yeah, for a friend.
4: Hello, boy.
1: Oh, hello, Tony.
4: Maxine not here yet?
1: Not yet, no. Still, it's only just gone 7.
2: Ah, keep her company till she comes. Nervous?
1: Me? Nervous? Yes.
2: As I thought. No need to be, you know. I'm not just saying that. I can prove it. I happen to be in the same position myself. Apprehensive about my meeting with Roland.
1: I'm sorry, I don't see the connection.
2: I'll tell you. Supposing I asked your advice on how to handle him, what would you say?
1: Nothing. I'd be too surprised.
2: Well, let's take it in easy stages. Supposing I asked you the best way to get round people in general, what would you say?
1: You'd say flattery, wouldn't you?
2: Well, but in that case, you'd add, there happens to be a snag. You can flatter a nobody by implying he's somebody. But T.C. Rowland's really somebody. A business giant, in fact. And that's much more difficult. As difficult as complimenting a particularly attractive girl on her looks. She's heard it all before, 1,000 times. Anyway, she knows it already, and so does he.
1: So what do you do?
2: I'd ask.
1: Oh, yes, I was forgetting.
2: You'd ask,
1: and I'd reply?
2: Simple, Tony, old boy, a question of strategy. First of all, you tell me, don't appear too impressed. Let him think you're used to meeting important people. But, at the same time, subtly imply that of all the important people you've met, nobody's impressed you more. A giant amongst giants. That's the way to flatter him, and

0: That, you'd conclude, is the answer.
1: Good gracious, I'm more intelligent than I thought. But I don't see what all that's got to do with Maxine.
0: Oh, for heaven's sake, David, same thing applies. She's a particularly attractive girl.
1: Oh, gosh, now I see.
0: And you must see I'm right. After all, that's your biggest weakness.
1: What?
0: Every time you meet a new girlfriend, you behave like a man who's struck oil.
1: let's face it, this time I have.
0: Agreed, yes. But if you don't want to lose it, control the gush. I mean, it
1: may sound a bit hard, but frankly...
0: Oops, sorry to interrupt,
1: what? But here comes my well.
0: Huh?
1: Well, just coming
0: Ooh.
1: In.
0: Oh, yes. Well. Good luck, old boy.
2: Hello, David.
1: Oh, hello, Maxine. You know Tony, don't you?
2: Yes, of course. I'm so sorry I'm late. I didn't realize what time it was.
1: No, that's all right. It's only 7:10 now, so you needn't have gushed.
2: Have I?
1: You're rushed. Look, I must leave you.
2: Oh, dear, must you?
1: Ask David. Actually, I'm meeting somebody here myself. See you later on, perhaps.
2: Cheerio. Oh, it was sweet of you to ask me out, David.
1: Yeah, it was nice of you to come. What are you going to have? Here's the menu, look.
2: Oh, something very like, I have to watch my figure.
1: Oh, gosh, I don't believe that.
2: Why?
1: Well, you've got nothing to watch.
2: No figure, in fact.
1: Oh, no, I didn't mean it like that. No, on the contrary, I meant that, well, that you, I mean, that is that...
2: Sweet of you to say, sir. You order for me.
1: Right-o. That's if I can find our waiter. He's probably trying to avoid me.
2: Avoid you?
1: Well, yes, he came across when I first arrived, and guess what I said?
2: What?
1: That I was waiting for a... waiting for a friend.
2: And?
1: That's all.
2: I see. It's amazing how easily some people are offended.
1: Yes. Yes. I wonder where on the... Oh, there he is now. Oh, wait up. Wait. Oh, dear. He's gone again.
2: Don't take it to heart. He's probably busy. Do come here, off.
1: Oh, no, not really. Just not. Well, yes. Yes, I have been here fairly often. With other girlfriends.
2: Oh. Are you indeed?
1: No, good gracious, yes. And they were jolly attractive, too.
2: Do you think you're wise to tell me?
1: Well, it's no sense in denying it.
2: No, that's true.
1: And there's no denying they were quite something.
2: Did you tell them so?
1: Well, obviously, why?
2: Just wondering and waiting.
1: How do you mean?
2: Hopefully.
1: Oh, I see. Oh, but that happens to be the snag.
2: Snag?
1: Yeah, they were flattered when I said they were attractive. But I couldn't say that about you.
2: I admire your
1: frankness. Oh, no, you don't understand.
2: That's right.
1: They were quite something, but you're something different.
2: Ah, now, that sounds more promising. What am I?
1: Yeah, a giant of a business.
2: That'll teach me to ask.
1: No, a giant of a girl.
2: I will have to watch my figure.
1: I'll put it another way.
2: I wish you would.
1: The others were quite... Oh, there's the waiter again. Waiter! Still busy.
2: You were saying... The others were...
1: Oh, quite something. But you're really nothing. You... really nobody. You... Oh, God.
2: Now, don't give up. I'm sure it'll get better as it goes along. Now, what were you trying to say?
1: Well, that you're...
3: With you in a moment, sir.
1: Oh, right.
2: Now, I'm getting stubborn about this. Quickly, before he comes. They were quite something, but...
1: You're a real busybody. You're... Honestly.
4: You are ready to order, sir.
1: Oh, there you are, waiter. Yes, my yacht's arrived now. my friend's arrived now. Now, let me think. What should we start with? Melon?
2: Couldn't be nicer.
4: Well, two melon and two follow.
2: I tell you what I'd adore. Lobster salad.
1: Lobster salad.
4: Two, sir?
1: Please.
4: And two drinks?
1: Oh, would you like some wine, Maxine?
2: Sounds lovely.
1: Oh, let me see. Where's the wine list? Oh, yes. No, I don't drink myself, so I...
2: Oh, then I won't either.
1: Oh, nonsense.
4: If I may suggest, sir, number 33.
1: All right for you, Matthew?
2: I never drink anything else.
1: No, jolly good.
4: Half a bottle?
1: Yeah, please.
4: Very well, sir.
1: Well, now we can relax.
2: Oh, no, we can't. We've got a lot to clear up. Giant, nothing, nobody, busybody. What was it all about?
1: Well, it's a bit complicated, actually. It'll be easier to begin again.
2: You sure that'll be a good idea?
1: Positive. I can tell you what I really think in one word.
2: You can?

0: Oh, hello, dear.
1: Oh, well, hello, darling.
0: Did I wake you up?
1: No, of course not. I only came to bed to read.
0: Yeah.
1: How did your dinner go?
0: Very well. Surprisingly well, actually. It's all over. Father's signing.
1: Oh, that's wonderful.
0: Well, it's good as, anyway.
1: Did you see David and Maxie?
0: Yes, he was still there when I left.
1: There's a hang of your suit there. Look.
0: Where?
1: Behind you.
0: Oh, yeah. Astute businessman, you know, Roland. Had quite a tussle over the finance. Tried to shake me with all the old arguments, you know. Big firm, Mr. Fellows, reliable. Even tried the old one about...
1: Your pajamas are here on the end of the
0: bed.
1: Oh,
0: yeah, thank God.
1: About what?
0: Oh, lower tender from another firm.
1: Ah, how ridiculous.
0: You know what I told him?
1: What?
0: You'd better take it.
1: I should think that surprised him.
0: Surprised him? His eyebrows set up a new altitude record. Oh, not that I care what he thought. That sort of thing doesn't bother me.
1: I should think not, indeed.
0: Oh, not for a moment. Anyway, what else could I say?
1: Nothing. Tony, darling, the hanger is for your suit.
0: Yes, all right, I'll see to it in a second.
1: But you've put...
0: No, I'll see to it in a second, ma'am.
1: Sorry.
0: Suppose it was a bit tactless.
1: It wasn't tactless in the least. Anyway, what else could you have said?
0: Nothing, really. Bit blunt, though.
1: Nonsense, you're worrying over nothing.
0: Worrying? I'm not worrying.
1: I know you're not, darling, and I'm sure you're right not to.
0: What the devil's happened to my pajamas?
1: Well, that's what I was trying to tell you. They're on the hanger.
0: Oh, for heaven's sake.
1: I'm sure it'll be all right, darling.
0: Now, look, Andrew, last time, I am not worrying. If he doesn't sign the confounded contract, he doesn't sign it, and that's all.
1: I'm certain he will.
0: But, for goodness sake, so am I. It's what the dickens we're talking about. Oh, sorry, darling.
1: Don't be silly.
0: Bless you. Worried to death, ain't you? So we'll soon know the worst. Promise me a final decision.
2: Yes,
0: Bonnie.
1: Yes, of course. Hello, Poppy.
0: Hello there.
3: I saw your light was on, so I...
0: Yeah, you're more than welcome.
1: How went your evening?
3: Oh, jolly well. You wonderfully well, really. Couldn't have gone better.
1: When are you seeing her again?
3: Well, I may be seeing her tomorrow. She's going to ring me about it.
1: You're worrying over nothing, I'm sure.
0: Yes, I'm positive.
3: I'm not worrying.
0: Neither am I. Am I, darling?
1: Not for a moment. And now I think we'd all better get a good night's sleep.
0: Ready for tomorrow.
3: Ready for tomorrow?
0: Ready to face the worst.
3: Well, she ought to have phoned by now.
1: Stop worrying.
3: I'm not worried. I'll try. When's Tony expecting to hear about the contract?
1: Today or tomorrow. And I must stop worrying about my new dress.
3: What new dress?
1: The one Tony's going to buy me if all goes well.
3: I say, that's jolly nice of him.
1: Yes, it will be.
3: Will be?
1: He doesn't know about it yet. It's absolutely lovely.
3: Oh, so you've seen it?
1: Tried it on.
3: Oh, good gracious.
1: What's wrong with that? I've earned it, surely. You could call it my commission.
3: Well, you're right, you have earned it. And if all goes well with Maxine, I'll buy you a new hat to go with it.
1: Ah, I wouldn't dream of letting you. I know just the one. It'll go beautifully.
3: Oh, that'll be Maxine. At least I hope it will. Hello?
4: Tingy?
3: Yes?
4: Yop.
3: Good heavens. How on earth did you...
4: I worked it out for myself, and I worked out what it meant to. No confidence. Thank you for my lovely dinner, and I'd love to see you this evening.
3: Oh, gosh, that's wonderful. I'll pick you up about 7.
4: Okay,
3: is that
4: for me?
1: No, David.
3: It's amazing what a difference one phone call can make. It's changed everything, even my name.
4: Your name?
3: David Liner.
4: Oh, I'm so glad. Bye.
3: Goodbye. Oh, it's all right. Everything's all right.
1: Oh, good.
3: Including your new hat.
0: New hat?
1: David promised to buy me one.
3: To go with her commission.
0: Yeah, true. Oh, all right. All right, I'll answer. Fellows.
5: Rory.
0: Oh, hello.
5: Thought you'd like to know I've signed the contract.
0: You have?
5: Putting it in the post today.
0: Oh, I couldn't be more pleased, sir.
5: Thought you'd like to know.
0: Yeah, of course.
5: I'll be contacting you later. Yeah. Thanks for the dinner.
0: No, that's all.
5: Goodbye.
0: Bye. The contract signed.
3: Oh, jolly good. Oh, no, everything's really all right, including Anne's new dress.
1: Oh, for goodness sake, Poppy.
0: Oh, bless your heart, you can have anything you want. And now it's all over, I want to tell you something, darling. You're better than the next.
1: Not
0: much better.
3: And so say all of us.
6: That was A Life of Bliss,
2: The artists taking part were David Bliss, George Cole, Anne Fellows, Diana Churchill, Tony Fellows, Colin Gordon, Psyche the Dog, Percy Edwards, Maxine Avery, Sarah Lawson, Mr. T.C. Rowland, and other parts played by Hugh Manning. This recorded program was written by Godfrey Harrison and produced by Leslie Bridgemont.

0: We had a party last night. It's one of the places in a worse shape. You know how it is. You leave things overnight, takes twice as long to put them right. A bit like forgetting to watch your weight. Still, I watch mine every morning with the Kellogg's Special K breakfast. 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
1: If you're paying this kind of money for a car, you'd want it to have a touch of style, legroom, four doors, and all that. 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

0: Hello and welcome to Chain Reaction. I'm Clive Anderson, and the king of comedy I'm interviewing today in this daisy chain of conversations is an old friend of mine, and he may turn out to be an old friend of yours as well, in the sense that he has produced an astonishing range of top comedy programs in the course of the last 3 decades. His latest creation, QI, is the upmarket panel game starring Stephen Fry and Alan Davis, which is on BBC Two for a few weeks every year and on UK Gold a few times every other night. But that's so this century. 25 years ago, he brought to our screens Not the 9 o'clock News. Later, he was responsible for Spitting Image, the satirical puppet show, which was a huge rating success for ITV on Sunday nights. ITV. Rating success. There it is. But if that weren't enough strings to his bow, he also produced one of the best sitcoms of all time, the 4 series of Blackadder. An impressive record, but let's meet the man behind the shows, John Lloyd. Okay, now, John, I can't pretend that I've only just met you. It's something like 30 or so years ago. But I think, in a sort of a way, I gave you your first job because we met in a sort of Cambridge Footlights connection, which is so unusual in BBC Light Entertainment Radio. And I employed you when I was temporarily in charge of Footlights to direct the Footlights Review.
1: Strangely wrong, Clive.
0: Yes.
1: It was actually I who gave you your first job. And this happened to me. I went to a party at Clive's house at Christmas a few years ago, and somebody introduced me to Michael Portillo, who was then at the height of his power as Minister of the Armed Forces or something like that. And he said, "Hello, John." In that way he has. I said, "I'm sure we've never met before, Mr. Portillo." He said, "Oh, yes, we have indeed, indeed. Oh, yes, yes." He said, many years ago, Clive Anderson, I was at school with him, and I came to an audition for Footlights, and you were in charge, and you gave Clive the job, and you didn't give one to me, and that's why I went into politics.
0: Well, there you are. What poor judgment you had even then. You could have made a comedy star out of Michael Portillo instead of leaving it to himself. But at about that time, you got a job in BBC Radio, where you were radio producer for several years, and even there, you were quite innovative in the things that you were doing.
1: Well, it's the pattern of my life, Clive, which is very strange. Now, you remind me of it. In the theatre, you've basically got one shot to do it, and if it's crap on the first night, that's your lot. With telly or radio, you can do the first series and make an awful mess of it, and the second series, if you get one, you can improve it, and that is what I've basically done all my life.
0: You have, haven't you?
1: Every first series I've done virtually has been a disaster.
0: So do you plan it like that? Do you think I'll do something, or are you pushing the limits? Not that I got news as a fairly difficult beginning. Spitting Image got some bad reviews.
1: None of my friends had talked to me after the first series of Spitting Image. Yeah. Not the 9 o'clock News was with an ace of being cancelled. Blackadder was cancelled by Michael Grade in one of his many forays into the BBC for a short while and out again. He cancelled Blackadder because it was known in the BBC bar as the series that looked like $1 million and cost £1 million.
0: It was a very elaborate comedy series. It was mostly shot in the snow with horses and things and castles.
1: It was awful. I mean, that was a horrible, horrible experience. I remember, for some reason, the director who suffered from piles, Martin Chardley.
0: Does he want his medical condition discussed?
1: He's going to have it.
0: Yeah.
1: And he directed on a trolley. He lay on a trolley and was pushed around by an assistant because he's agonizing bottom nodules and directed from the floor. And filming was particularly difficult because it was in the snow and the trolley didn't get through the slush very well. And he opted to shoot the last scene of the last show first for some bizarre reason. And Rome was sitting on his horse. And he was shaking with cold on this horse, which he'd just learned to ride. And he leant down to me and he said, what voice do you think I should use? And at that point I realised we were slightly underprepared to go into a series because we hadn't thought about that kind of thing. I think the only show I ever did that was good to start with was the News Quiz.
0: So you started the News Quiz on radio, which is still running. But I think your idea for that was it wasn't just going to be a sort of comedy show. It was going to be an informative look at what really goes on in the news.
1: Yeah, it was meant to be a slightly serious thing. But it seems to be that this pattern that I have this supposedly great idea, which turns out to be terrible, and there's a lot of scurrying around as I paddle furiously to turn it into something completely different. Yeah.
0: Well, but that's a sort of quirky thing, though. If you're aiming at something different, but it's coming out at an angle.
1: But it's kind of it's talented to be wrong on every single occasion, isn't it?
0: So News Quiz you got going, And it's still running. I think you did quote-unquote as well. Mm. Did you realise you were setting up sort of classics or things that were going to be on the radio long after you'd hightailed it to telly?
1: Well, you remember a chap who was head of department in Light Entertainment Radio called David Hatch.
0: Oh, yes.
1: Once summoned me into his office and said, I was about 25, I suppose, 26 maybe. And he said, Lloyd, play your cards right. In 7 years, you could be deputy head of this department. You think, you know, when you're 25, 7 years is like the rest of your life, virtually, yeah. Isn't it? It seems far too far away. And so the idea that I didn't expect to be alive 30 years after inventing, quote-unquote.
0: Well, I don't suppose you expected to be alive 30 minutes after inventing, quote-unquote. But people weren't so violent in those days. But so you're doing News Quiz and other programmes, successful radio producer, but obviously you had ambitions, so you went on to television. I can't remember how you did that. Was that an easy manoeuvre?
1: It wasn't easy. I went principally for two reasons. One, I was sacked by Douglas Adams, who was my best friend from co-writing Hitchhiker's Guide to the Galaxy, which was a bit of a shock. And the other was that To the Manor Born, which is a pilot that I'd made on the radio, went to telly with Penelope Keith.
0: Well, let's come to Douglas, because he died a few years ago, but you two together had a sort of, not exactly love-hate relationship, it was like a sort of sibling rivalry kind of relationship, wasn't it? You were both very talented people, and I always felt you were always trying to outdo each other in success. You're shaking your head?
1: Absolutely not. Now, Douglas had a terrible rivalry for me for reasons I never could understand. He was in every way more successful, more talented, taller, had far more sex with much prettier girls than I ever got hold of, and he had much more money much sooner than I did, and I couldn't understand why he was always very competitive. I was a radio producer of no...
0: Yeah, but he did Hitchhiker's Guide to the Galaxy, which was a big success, and I'm sure that sort of provoked you into producing Not 9 o'clock News and making sure that was a huge success.
1: Yeah, the reason I've done anything in life is because I've been fired, basically. I've been fired persistently by a lot of very good friends of mine, which has got me very cross, and I go off and do something else.
0: So you helped him out with a couple of episodes of Hitchhiker's Guide to the Galaxy on radio, and then you two were going to do a book together, and he decided no... He was going to do it on his own, so he fired you.
1: Yeah.
0: And how did you do the firing? Did he clap you on the back and say, look here, John, let's not do this?
1: No, he wrote me a letter. He had the next office to me in BBC Radio, and the letter came round the party wall and landed on my desk. And he said, I've had a look at the work we did together, and the bits that I did in mine are much better than the bits we did together. So I think probably better if you went.
0: All right. So he was sugaring the pill by explaining that he was more talented than you were.
1: It was absolutely ghastly to be sacked by your best friend. It was pretty miserable, actually.
0: Yes.
1: And his mum got on the line, who I was very fond of, still am, and said, boys, what are you doing? But he was always very competitive, Douglas, and I really don't know why. And it really was one way. The plan after Not the 9 o'clock News, by the way, was Sean Hardy and I went away for a week, and we devised a show which never got made, actually. It was called Rich Bastard. And it was about Douglas Adams. and the situation was about this incredibly rich man who had hundreds of servants and houses, who was very jealous of this absolute nobody that he had been at university with.
0: And you would never have worked out who that was about, would you? Now, Spitting Image, which you've just mentioned in passing, of course, that was an unusual programme, a groundbreaking way, because you're using puppets to do satirical comedy, which had never been done before. It took a while to find somebody that was prepared to pay for it and to broadcast it. It was a big money earner in the end for them.
1: It was an enormous and completely unexpected success. Here was this show that came completely from nowhere. It was getting 15 million viewers at 10 o'clock on a Sunday night. It was just nobody could understand. I kept looking at the figures to see where they'd made a mistake with one of the numbers.
0: So this was a deliberately satirical programme. Were you trying to bring down the establishment, make a point, or were you just looking as an opportunity to make jokes?
1: Well, I'm a floating voter, as they say. I don't really have any politics in terms of being loyal to one party or one set of principles particularly. But there were certainly a lot of people in the company who wanted very badly to get Mrs. Thatcher out of power.
0: Yeah. And do you think you contributed to her being put out of power? Must have been 10 years later.
1: No, I think we made it worse. I think we kept her in power longer than she would have been if we'd left her alone.
0: She always looked so strong in your puppet. She was the strong man, and she had feeble men around her and feeble opponents, and she looked good, didn't she?
1: The funny thing is, if you satirise anybody and you portray them as a bastard, they always like it. I mean, David Owen absolutely loved his puppet. He thought he was marvellous because he was rightfully smooth and totally nasty. And David Steele always found it terribly upsetting, you know. He used to say, but I'm half an inch taller than Neil Kinnock. It's totally unfair. I'm not tiny at all.
0: But it was particular because you made him look so much more than David Owen, and he's taller than David Owen, and he just couldn't deal
1: David
0: with...
1: David Steele's not taller than David
0: Owen. Well, he's assured me he is, but...
1: He's not. That's a
0: well,
1: lie.
0: Well, he's taller than David Owen's puppet, then. I don't know. He's definitely taller than something. I remember you got an award, a BAFTA Lifetime Achievement Award some many years ago, and I think Princess Anne had to hand it over to you, Princess Royal. Was she amused by Spitting Image, or did she give you a clip around the ear?
1: I don't think I've ever said this on the radio, but I've always found Princess Anne damned attractive. She she has the most fantastic eyes, you know, up close. She's got the most gorgeous green eyes. They're absolutely beguiling.
0: Yes, I noticed you took a long time to receive the award from her.
1: It was a very odd experience because we won two BAFTAs that night for Blackadder and we got the brandy bottle out. I take my black tie off, you know.
2: You may hear Princess Anne's voice saying, he started in radio in 1974 and he invented the news quiz and then quote-unquote. And I thought,
1: somebody's pinched my biography. Who's this person who claims to have done all the things I've done? And I got over me. Put my tie on and went up and did this speech. And, of course, if you win an award, you get invited back to meet the royal in question afterwards. So I thought, this is fantastic. I can actually get to talk to Princess Anne and I'm going to be...
0: Gaze into her eyes.
1: I'm going to tell her how gorgeous she is, too, and see what, you know, what transpires.
0: Yes.
1: And so I'm with Rowan. And so Princess Anne comes up and, she's... going to talk to him first. She says, Rowan, do you prefer film or video? Because he's an electronic engineer, Rowan. He's not really a comedian, you know. So he starts off on this long thing about the problem with video is it's very this and film is very slow. And Princess Anne fainted with boredom and was wheeled away on that little trolley that Martin Chardlow used to lie on when he had his piles. You know? And I never exchanged a single word with her.
0: Oh, no.
1: Awful.
0: How the history of the country may have been altered if you'd just had your evil way with Princess Anne.
1: Absolutely.
0: That would have been a lifetime achievement. But now you mentioned Blackadder, of course, another huge success. A good cast, a fantastic cast, and two top writers, because you've got Ben Elton and Richard Curtis. Do you think you get the credit for banging all these things together? Does everyone acknowledge your contribution on this, or do people tend to concentrate on the writers and the performers?
1: I think, knowing what I know of other producers that I respect, I get far more credit than the average producer does. I can think of two or three producers that I think should certainly be better known than they are, who never seem to be mentioned at all.
0: Well, I'm afraid they weren't free tonight, so we've settled for you. So. Why have you wanted to be and insist on being a producer? Because if I remember when I first saw you, where you were prancing around on the stage in the footlights, you're a twinkly-eyed charmer, you could deliver jokes, you were very good-looking. It's hard to think of that now, obviously, but from sort of reminding myself, you did have some ideas of doing that. You even fronted the pilot episode of Have I Got News For You, so you could have become Angus Deaton. Now, why did you want to present the pilot? And I think you didn't like it when you did it. And so
1: I didn't want to do it, actually, because I don't mind talking on my feet, but I couldn't do that thing that Angus used to do so brilliantly, which is read the auto cue as if he'd just thought of it.
0: Yes.
1: And it's an actor's job, really. And I couldn't, even though I'd written the script, I couldn't read it and be natural, so it seemed very false to me. As well, I was actually on the shortlist to be one of Esther Ransom's Nancy boys. Do you remember the two guys behind Esther, those of us...
0: I'd like to make a point on behalf of the BBC. When you say Nancy boys, you just mean two
1: interesting look like
0: performers.
1: They're not homosexual.
0: There was nothing going on behind her back. But you could have been on screen being the voice of the gas board and all those kind of things.
1: So we rang the gas board, and then Prince Philip exploded. Yeah.
0: Well, that brings us back to the original question, though. Why have you chosen to be the producer and not the performer? Is it just you don't rate your own abilities as a performer, or do you prefer the power of the producer, or is there just almost an arbitrary thing that you went one way rather than the other?
1: Well, I have to say, I'd shared a house with Douglas Adams for several years, and he was obviously a born writer, and I never thought I was. I was sort of slightly pretending to be a writer. And then I was going out with Griff Rhys-Jones' sister, Helen, for a while, and I looked at Griff, and I thought, that bloke is a genius. But you look at that, you think, well, I can't do that. I can do, you know, footlight sketches and stand up and put on silly voices, but not, I can't really act.
0: Okay.
1: But what I do know is when I started working as a radio producer, really within a month, I discovered how fantastic it is to love, absolutely adore what you do, which I did. And I produced in 5 years, I think I produced 500 programmes in 5 years, 100 a year, a lot of work. I just absolutely couldn't get enough of it.
0: And when you got on to producing Not Lying Got News and other programmes, specifically that one, I do remember you as a hard-working person. You seem to like to start with 5,000 scripts written by 500 writers, which you then would boil down to the necessary 50 pages. But that would require harder work than if you just sat down and written it all yourself in the first place.
1: Yeah, it is mad, isn't it? But look back on a relatively long working life and you think, well, in one sense, it's a series of failures, out of which we've just pulled the iron out of the fire just at the last minute. Another way, you think, well, it is rather brilliant that Blackadder, even now, is considered, you know, there are generations of children still watching it, you know. And it sort of shows up over time, all that effort and agony, and it has been, most of my work, it's been very, very tough.
0: Yes.
1: Very, very hard work.
0: We did
1: a thing with Not the 9 O'Clock News with them. It was called The Reunion on Radio 4, and it was basically me talking to Chris Langham and apologising for firing him in 1979.
0: Because he was in the first series.
1: He was in the first series.
0: Which was a difficult series, as with all your works.
1: Yeah.
0: And then was he like the scapegoat? You had to replace him with...
1: I was told to sack him. I didn't do it very well. And I thought that he was the edgy quality that made the show good. But the truth was, the minute Chris had been fired and Griff came in as a full-time substitute, the show took off like a rocket. It was immediately a hit.
0: Yeah.
1: And it had a warmth and charm about it that it never had in the first series.
0: A popular decision with the country, and indeed Griff's sister, who you were going up with at the time. So that was just one of those happy...
1: purely coincidence. I went out with all their sisters, actually.
0: But for the several series of Not Like Our News, that was a premier programme. Did you think you might get sort of bogged down just doing that for years after year, or were you determined, well, we'll just do it for a few series and then we can all move on and do something different?
1: Well, no, we were very keen that it would turn into a Monty Python type thing, you know, an industry in films and books and all that kind of thing. And we proposed this to the assembled company, and Rowan decided that he'd done his Monty Python, wanted to go off and do his Fawlty Towers, which became Blackadder, and he wasn't interested in doing that.
0: Because it was more of a boy band set up in a way, because you put the constituents together. Yeah. They hadn't come together naturally the way Monty Python had sort of done.
1: Yeah.
0: So you were the Svengali or the Simon Cowell or whoever.
1: Well, Douglas Adams famously described, rather cruelly, I remember at the time, he said... Not the 9 o'clock News is to Monty Python as the Monkees are to the Beatles.
0: Yes.
1: That's his remark.
0: Not the 9 o'clock News was the pacey, topical sketch programme of the day. But were you trying to do something satirical, or was it just to make it modern and appealing to younger people?
1: Well, two things, really. One is something that was huge fun, like going to a pop concert, your favourite rock band, and going to a party, that kind of thing. And the other was to kind of reinvent what you could be funny about. 70s comedy was all very sort of very right-wing, you know, in the days where everybody had huge long sideburns and long hair and wore flares and things. And all the comedy was about cripples and disabled people and fat women and, you know, gays. And you wouldn't even call them gays, you'd call them poofs in those days.
0: Mm-hmm.
1: But there was a guy called Gus MacDonald made a speech at the Edinburgh Television Festival in the 70s, which I, for some reason, dropped in on, where he talked about stereotyping in comedy, how dreadful it was that we'd all got stuck in these habits. And at the same time, the Comedy Store was starting with, you know, Rick Mayall and
0: Alexis. So alternative comedy was born in 79, 80.
1: It was a complete coincidence that they were doing on the stage what we were trying to do on telly, which
0: so
1: is...
0: So how alternative do you think Not Like Not News was in that regard, that non-stereotyping, non-sexist, non-racist?
1: Well, you'll remember, I think it was one of the very early, perhaps even the opening night of the Comedy Store, because you were on stage in your trademark pinstripe suit. And you said, I was in the audience watching as an interested bystander, who said, ladies and gentlemen, very famous television producer in the audience tonight, John Lloyd, ladies and gentlemen. And I wasn't famous at all. It was this completely unknown show called Not the 9 O'Clock News.
0: It wasn't the opening night. I do remember that night, because I was then subjected to some vicious heckling by Keith Allen,
1: Allen was absolutely furious that they'd invited a bourgeois middle-class person, not that Keith went to public school, of course, like everybody else. And then afterwards, he locked me in a lift by jamming a radiator in the door.
0: Yes. was that because you feel that Not Like Our News didn't seem quite as cutting edge as the alternative comedy in the Comedy Store? Do you think there was a sort of slight mismatch?
1: I think it's a shock, and again, that's something that happens quite a lot. Is no sooner have you invented something which is You know, pathfinding, dangerous, difficult, very hard to get on air. Spitting Image is one very obvious example. We tried to sell it to every single ITV company in the country, and they all turned it down, except for Central. It was very difficult to get QI on air because it sounds, you know, rather old-fashioned, and any professors will like it. Mm. And you get these shows on air, and then as soon as you've got them on there, people say, oh, yeah, well, of course, I had that idea 15 years ago,
0: So is that 90% of the school, you think, is the actual getting it on air and having enough passion about the programme to force it through?
1: I don't know. I think that, you know, persistence is a quality that I have some of, and I think it's you can't do anything much without not giving up. I mean, that's about all I do. I don't think I'm, you know, unduly talented or funny or anything else, but I don't give up very easily.
0: Or
1: at all.
0: No. Well, don't say you're not talented or funny, because we're concentrating on because you're talented or funny. So let us just suspend disbelief for this half an hour. Well, we've just drifted onto QI as well there. Now, I suppose this is where another opportunity you could have been the presenter of QI.
1: Yeah.
0: Did you think about being the sage?
1: I was going to be. It was originally devised as a radio show. I love radio. It's my favourite medium. People like me can be on radio, but I was persuaded by Talkback that we should do it on television. So the minute it was on television, obviously I wasn't famous enough to be, we would never have sold it. Mm. But we did sell it as Michael Palin, in fact. That was the person I did want to be the chairman. So the original idea was Stephen is captain of the Clever Clogs team and Alan's captain of the Dunderheads team, and Michael Palin's the nice man in the middle who doesn't claim to know anything very much but's got it all written on cards.
0: Perfect format.
1: And he didn't want to do it, so I begged Stephen to do it just for the pilot, and of course the minute he'd started, within 5 minutes you could see he was born to do the job.
0: Yes, because he can tell you stuff that he knows or tell you stuff that he's just been told in an earpiece, and it sounds...
1: You can't tell the difference.
0: No, because
1: exactly.
0: He's so commanding.
1: Yeah.
0: Some people just know it as a television programme, but of course there's a whole raft of things that go with QI. There's a club in Oxford, the QI Club. You've got a website. You've got a whole approach to the business of learning that goes with what might otherwise seem to be a light-hearted television programme. Can you explain how that works?
1: One of the ideas behind QI is that you can express it as a comedy panel game, but actually the research is genuinely quite interesting. And similarly on the website, there are very complex discussions going on about quantum physics and the meaning of life and time and all that kind of stuff. Within QI, we all think this is the way everybody should be educated, which we should start teaching children as soon as they go to school the interesting stuff.
0: Mm.
1: The way people are educated really is you start with a series of lies, essentially, Father Christmas and all that, and gradually you remove the lies. And the same is true with, you know, the way you teach chemistry. You show people a model of an atom, and it looks like a load of snooker balls on wires, doesn't it? Well, it's so not like an atom. It's not even faintly like an atom.
0: Mm.
1: An atom's like a grain of rice circling a sort of, which is not really a thing, an electron. You know, electrons are so not things anymore that they don't call them electrons anymore. Do you know that? They call them probability density charges.
0: Yeah. Really. But if you get to know them, you can call them electrons.
1: If you were to teach children the complex, difficult things, and teach them particularly what we don't know about, as soon as they get to school, we would all be geniuses.
0: Would their minds not explode, though, when they're trying... People have made it...
1: No, because children are already there. Children are already incredibly imaginative and curious.
0: Yes. Well, now, we've touched on these highlights of your successes of programmes, and I suppose there are other successful producers, but most of them would have a sort of penumbra of shows, you know, okay programmes and failures. But you've got relatively few of those. Is that because you only really do programmes that you're convinced will work, or you're so determined to make everything you do successful? Is that what marks you out?
1: Yeah, I think most normal people give up when they can see it's a disaster, and I'm mad, and so I don't. You might say that the first series of Blackadder and the second series of Blackadder are, in fact, completely different programmes.
0: Yes.
1: They have almost nothing in common. There's a Baldrick character in there, but in the first series he's very clever, for example. He's the cleverest, and so it's just all that's left is the brand name, really.
0: These highlights, these islands of successful programmes, but there are gaps. As notably, I think it's 14 years before you did QI, when you hadn't made any television programmes at all.
1: It's a bit like...
0: Explain what you were doing.
1: Apparently David Lean didn't make a film as 14 years after Ryan's Daughter. He was sulking because of bad reviews.
0: But you weren't sulking, were you?
1: No, I got married just after discovering the world of directing television commercials, which is very highly paid. You don't have to do very many of them to make quite a lot of money. But it's also very disheartening in many ways because, you know, advertising is not really about very much. And once you've done the first 10 or 20 of them, it's kind of, It's great fun film directing, but the purpose
0: of it.
1: They're
0: little films, aren't they? Yeah. Films, yeah. You had Rowan Atkinson, well, those, Bartley Card.
1: The Bartley Card ones are very funny. You made those in Tahiti.
0: So it's hard work, this commercial shooting. You had to go all the way to Tahiti.
1: All the way to Tahiti. Yes, for weeks. Yeah. I mean, we were there for weeks. Yeah. Yeah. And I had to pay the excess baggage on the money that I took back with me.
0: Yes. Now, we've cantered through the various aspects of your career. You're doing QI now, and you've cunningly done it, so each series is sort of topics beginning with the same letter of the alphabet, and that's cunning because we all know there are 26 letters in the alphabet, though no doubt on QI you'll dock me 10 points for that and say, no, no, in fact there are 33. And, but either way, you've got a lot of series to make there, but if QI came to an end and there was another 14-year gap, what would come after that? What next can you do?
1: Well, I'm not going to do anything else. I mean, QI is what I want to do. But it comes out of that 14 years, in between making money shooting financial services ads, I did a lot of reading because I got very depressed in that time. I kind of got lost in life because of all these successes that you mentioned. I got to the point of I was 38 and I won these two Lifetime Awards, with, you know, one of which was with Princess Anne. And I ran out of steam because I couldn't think what the hell I was supposed to do the rest of my life. I really had felt I had nothing else to say. I felt I was very boring.
0: There was a sort of midlife crisis.
1: I did. I had a serious, really serious crisis, yeah.
0: But it passed after depressed. About 10 years.
1: 10 years, right? Yeah. 10 years.
0: And you cheered up at the end of it.
1: Yeah, I'm pretty cheerful now.
0: All right, I'm afraid we're running out of time. I was going to ask you about The Meaning of Lift, which is a book you wrote with Douglas Adams, notwithstanding the fact that he sacked you from his other book. And you just sort of goofed around and decided to give definitions to words which are just being employed as place names.
1: This is what Douglas and I used to say. It was the finest thing we ever did, The Meaning of Lift. It's was chosen recently by Matt Lucas, was on Desert Island Discs, and the book that he would take to the Desert Island, apart from the Bible and Shakespeare, was The Meaning of Lift, which I think is a signal honour. The simple things is they're town names or place names which are attached to things there ought to be a word for but isn't. Mm. So, for example, Kettering, the marks left on your bottom and thighs after sitting sunbathing on a wickerwork chair. Yeah. You all had Kettering, you know? Or Epping is the fruitless movements of forefinger and eyebrows in failing to attract the attention of a waiter or barman. That's Epping. She was Epping quietly in the corner. Yeah. It works, isn't it?
0: And the one I like for you and Douglas, as I imagine it sort of sums you up in some ways, Sittingbourne, one of those conversations where both people are waiting for the other one to shut up so they can get on with their bit.
1: There should be a word for that.
0: All right, we've explored, I hope, the meaning of lift and of life, according to John Lloyd. So thank you for joining us. John Lloyd.
3: Once upon a time there was an engineer.
4: Choo-choo Charlie was his name, we hear.
3: He had an engine and he sure had fun. He used good and plenty candy to make his train run.
5: Charlie says, love my good and plenty. Charlie says, really rings the bell. Charlie says, love my good and plenty. Don't know any other candy that I love so well.
6: Will you have a polo, dear Liza, dear Liza? Will you have a polo, dear Liza, polo?
7: How very kind of you, dear Henry. I most certainly will. I'll have three or four or maybe more.
6: But you take the old tube.
7: Because they happen to be my tube of polo, dear Henry. Have one.
8: J-E-L-L, the big red letters stand for the Jell-O family. 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
10: Tudor Queen, the queen of canned meats. 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
6: Will you have a polo, dear Liza, dear Liza? Will you have a polo, dear Liza, polo?
7: How very kind of you, dear Henry. I most certainly will. I'll have three or four or maybe more.
6: But you take the old tube.
7: Because they happen to be my tube of polo, dear Henry. Have one.
11: Oh, come in, Smithers. What is it? Speak up, boy.
12: Orange juice.
13: No, sir. New K.
9: Kellogg's Rise and Shine.
12: Hey, finish.
9: And look at this, sir.
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12: 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Wife and three peps to support. Thank you.
13: New Kellogg's Rise and Shine. 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
15: So it's our time-travelling comedy now. Back in 1834, Ned needs root canal work, but 21st century Jason needs lessons in 19th century courting.
16: 1834 by Jim Poyser. Episode 4, Dentists and Lovers.
17: Oh, Ned. Ned. Oi, Ned.
18: I'm sorry, Lord Tarquin. I was miles away. I'm thinking about this blood and toothache that's been raging away inside my cheek for the past fortnight. What can I possibly do about it?
17: Go to the dentist?
18: You must be joking. Be strapped to a chair and tortured for half an hour. I'd have more fun at the hands of Napoleon's secret police.
17: Yes, it does seem to be a truth across the ages that a trip to the dentist is about as much fun as snagging your plums in your zipper.
18: Is that right, sir? I'd have thought in the 21st century or wherever you say you come from, you'd really sort a dentist out.
17: Nah, not really. You still sit there with your gob wide open while some sadist in a smock comes at you with an array of sinister metallic implements. And that's just the scale and poly.
18: Well, at least they've got implements in your time, sir. Round here, they just punch you in the face repeatedly.
17: Maybe we have moved on a bit in our day. They do tend to fight shy of punching you in the face, unless you get hysterical.
18: Yeah, I bet there's lots of things from the 21st century you wish you had round here.
17: Well, there's millions of gadgets, of course. It's funny, when I first got here, I thought life would be meaningless without being able to remote access my voicemails or download MP3 tracks onto my Palm Pilot. And I was right. Walked down to the lodge this morning, 5 minutes there and back, had absolutely nothing to preoccupy myself. I mean, what's a man supposed to do?
18: You could have whistled a popular tune from the music hall.
17: Well, even if I knew the tune to What's Grandpapa Doing in the Bushes, I'm not sure I'd whistle it.
18: Oh, it goes like this.
17: Yes, all right, Ned. Anyway, it's more the attitudes I miss.
18: Oh, such as?
17: Well, for instance, women. In my day, you just ask them out. Round here, you have to go through a great big rigmarole. You have to be a suitor. Visit her father. Sit with her in the drawing room while she plays on the piano.
18: Yeah, you don't have to do that with the girls from the village, sir.
17: Yeah, well, they're peasants, aren't they? They'll sleep with anyone.
18: Well, yeah, that's the theory. Trouble is, I can't get any of them to sleep with me.
17: What? Not even Easy Nora?
18: Easy Nora has mended her ways. No chance Nora, they're calling her now. It's just my luck. The whole village has had a whale of a time doing it every which way with her. But by the time I come along, she's shut up shop.
17: Yeah, well, perhaps she's just too classy for you. But I'm sure the right lady will come along, Ned. Might help if you stopped clutching your jaw the whole time, though. You're never going to pull the ladies looking like the bloke out of Edward Munch's The Scream.
18: Oh, me tooth!
19: Father, you sent for me.
20: Ah, Tarquin, thanks for popping in.
19: You on the port already? It's a bit early, isn't it?
20: It's 8:30 in the morning early.
19: Give us some, then.
20: No, sir, I shall not, because I'm afraid it is on the most grave matter that I summon you here this morn.
19: Ing, morning.
20: Do not attempt to rile me. Your behaviour has been disgraceful enough already.
19: What are you on about? What have I done?
20: You see this?
19: Your hand?
20: A letter, sir, from Sir Gideon Ainsworthy.
19: Our neighbour, you mean?
20: Yes, inviting you to honour your commitment to his daughter, Fanny.
19: I didn't know he had a daughter called Fanny.
20: Oh, you knew her right enough when she came to our summer ball.
19: Oh, was she the one who dived off the mantelpiece during the quadrille?
20: Oh, no, no, that was your great-aunt Cecile. Once she's got a few cocktails inside her, she absolutely loses it.
19: I think we'd all had a few cocktails that day.
20: Yeah, you ought to watch your drinking, son. Where's that bottle of port gone?
19: It wasn't Fanny I got into a fight with, was it?
20: No, that was a policeman. You remember when they came to break up the party?
19: Oh, it's all a blank, I'm afraid, Father.
20: Well, you better get your thinking cap on, because according to this letter, she's expecting you to marry her.
19: To marry her? Oh, God, what did I do?
20: Apparently you held her hand.
19: What, and now I've got to get hitched?
20: Oh, they're very old-fashioned. Sticklers for protocol. They left the party in a huff after someone passed Sir Gideon the port from the right.
19: I thought you were supposed to pass it from the right.
20: Yes, but it was slightly below room temperature.
19: Oh, dear, Papa. What am I to do? I don't want to marry Fanny.
20: Yes, well, you should have thought about that before you went around holding her hand in flagrant breach of etiquette.
19: Is she sure I held her hand?
20: Yes, it's all in the letter. He held her hand and whispered sweet nothings in her ear. My Fanny, my Fanny, my dear sweet Fanny.
19: Oh, woman, would it be considered a breach of etiquette to rip the letter into pieces and send it back to Sir Gideon with the legend "Shove It" emblazoned on the envelope?
20: I haven't consulted my Debrett's lately, but I imagine it would. Oh, you must make it up to her. Do you realise the position Sir Gideon holds?
19: You mean that thing he does with his shoulders?
20: I mean, sir, his wide circle of political and aristocratic contact.
19: Are you saying you're prepared to marry me off merely to garner property, money and influence?
20: Absolutely goddamn right I am. And what's wrong with that? I had to marry your mother, didn't I? Lord rest her soul and all that, but she was no oil painting, as you can tell from this watercolour.
19: Ooh, she is a bit ropey, isn't she? Oh, looks like I'm going to have to do the right thing by Fanny, then.
20: Indeed you are, Tarkers. And just remember, etiquette, etiquette, etiquette.
19: What are you saying?
20: I'm saying etiquette. Now, get over to my right-hand side and pass us that port.
2: Sir Gideon.
21: Yeah, not coming in like that.
2: What do you mean?
21: You have an umbrella, sir.
2: Yeah, well, it looked like rain.
21: Have you never been taught that if you are making a short call, you should carry a hat and your cane in your hand, but never an umbrella?
2: No. Mind you, I never listened half the time at school.
21: And where is your card?
2: Oh, aye. Yeah, your card. There you go.
21: What do you call this?
2: It's my card.
21: It is too large for a gentleman's card. It is more like a lady's card.
2: Oh, I'm sorry about that.
21: And what are you doing with your hand?
2: I was going to shake hands with you, you know, in a friendly manner.
21: Do you not know, sir, that you should never offer your hand to a person older than yourself?
2: Look, can I come in or what? I'm here to do right by your daughter.
21: You'll come in when I say so. Oh, sir, I haven't even started on your attire yet. Now, there are 7 basic rules when it comes to frock coats. The first rule, and the most important, is that the revers and the collars and the cuffs should measure 4¾ inches, no less and no more. The buttons on the front shall be 3, and the buttons on the back shall be 2. Here she is. Here's Miss Fanny. What are you doing?
22: I was going to get up. I thought a daughter was obliged to get to her feet when her father entered the room.
21: Not in her own house.
22: No, no, not in her own house, unless he's accompanied by a non-family member.
21: The exception being when she is eaten.
22: But I've finished.
21: Oh, well, you must get up then. Tarquin, you remember Fanny?
19: Oh, yes, of course. Enchanté, mademoiselle.
21: Nay, less of that, less of that. How was the soup, Fanny?
22: Most agreeable, father.
21: I hope you ate it with a tablespoon. And not a dessert spoon.
22: Of course.
19: A spoon's just a spoon, isn't it?
21: Tish, tish, sir, you have a lot to learn between now and the wedding. When it comes to soup, the tablespoon shows sober forbearance, whereas the dessert spoon is an instrument of abomination.
19: I see.
22: The veal pie was nice.
21: And as it was a pie, you, of course, utilized only a fork.
22: No, I used a knife as well. Because
21: there was asparagus on the plate. Oh, begad, Fanny will make a lady of you yet. Oh, right. Well, that's you. Nicely limbered up, Fanny. I shall leave you two lovebirds alone for a few minutes now to relax. But that obviously doesn't mean deviating for one second from sitting bolt upright in your chairs, as is befitting in a decorous household.
19: Well, flipping heck, he's a die-hard for propriety, all right. Can I make a bit of this cheese?
0: But presumably now he's gone out of the room, you'll kick your shoes off, lie on the couch and light a cigarette.
22: You won't get a word out of me all the while you hold your cheese knife like that.
1: Ah, brother. Back from your courting so soon.
4: Henry, I'm having a total nightmare.
1: It seems the course of true love does not run smooth for either of us.
4: Oh, you've not split up with Millicent again, have you? What have you done this
1: time? No, it wasn't me this time, honestly. She's got a new fellow. Over at Dingleton House.
4: What, Lord Rothwood? Get out of here.
1: No, if only it were Lord Rothwood. This is far more embarrassing.
4: Lady Rothwood?
1: No. It's a chap called Mellors.
4: Who's Mellors? I've never heard of him.
1: The gamekeeper.
4: A member of the lower orders.
1: That's not on. And that's what I said to Millie. Do you know what she replied?
4: Go on.
1: I like a bit of rough. You're a bit squeaky clean for me.
4: Yeah, well, she could have a point there.
1: Oh, so what am I supposed to do, eh? Climb through a window at 2 a.m. with a couple of dead partridges strapped in my belt and say, "Ooh, there's a dirty bitch, take thy clothes off."
4: Well, you could give it a go.
1: It's just so uncouth.
4: The ladies like that sometimes, though. Bit of primitivism.
1: I thought they liked higher things like art and music.
4: Well, they like those things too, such as their paradoxical nature.
1: Well, I'm not sure I'd be very good at being primitive. I'm too well brought up.
4: Well, you don't have to go the whole hog, do you?
1: What do you mean?
4: Well, why don't you just try being a bit offhand with her? It can't be that difficult, can it?
1: Well, it's difficult for me. I'm just so stuck up.
4: Okay, let's practice. So she says, "Could you pass me that book, please, Henry?" What would you normally say to that?
1: I'd say, "Of course, my sweet, sweet angel. It is always a pleasure to aid you, for you have opened my eyes and caused me to see this wondrous truth, the sudden revelation of all that is lovely and divine in a human soul."
4: Yeah, well, you want to knock all that on the head, don't you?
1: It's one of my set pieces, that is.
4: Too needy. It'll drive her away.
1: Go on, then. What should I say?
4: How about just saying, "What?" Go on, I'll be here. "Would you pass me that book, please, Henry?"
1: What?
4: Yeah, but sound more miserable.
1: Miserable?
4: Yeah, like one of your best whippets has just had to be put down.
1: What?
4: Bit more angry.
1: What?
4: That's it. All right, let's try another one. Shall I play you a gay barcarolle on the piano, Henry?
1: What?
4: That's good, but why not vary it a bit?
1: Flipping heck, I've only just got the hang of the last one.
4: How about...
1: Sod it. Okay, then.
4: Shall I play you a gay barcarolle on the piano, Henry?
1: I thought we were doing this.
4: No, I'm pretending to be Millicent again.
1: Oh.
4: Shall I play you a gay barcarolle on the piano, Henry?
1: Sod it.
4: You see, that's perfect. She'll be back in your arms in no time.
1: How about, sod it, you old slag.
4: I think maybe that's going a bit too far. You don't want to run before you can walk.
1: Right, yes, you're right. Oh, exciting. Still, thanks anyway, brother. Only wish I could give you some decent advice about Fanny.
4: Oh, don't worry about her. I'll muddle through. Actually, I was thinking of trying it on a bit myself.
1: How do you mean?
4: Well, there's no point going out with a girl if the best you can hope for when you get her alone is a lengthy diatribe on how tightly to strap up your corset without offending the vicar.
1: That's funny. I was asking myself that very question this morning.
4: Yeah, well, don't. Think uncouth, Henry. Monosyllable said in an angry way.
1: What?
4: Perfect.
22: Would you pass me that book, please, my love?
23: Of course, my sweet angel, it is always a pleasure to aid you, for you have opened my eyes and caused me to see this wondrous truth, the sudden revelation of all that is lovely and divine in a human soul.
22: You're not passing to me from the left, are you?
23: Yeah, what's wrong with that?
22: At my girls' seminary, we're taught that was very bad form.
23: You know, Fanny, I think maybe you should lighten up on all these rules.
22: Lighten up? What are you saying?
23: I'm saying, well, take the time when you came to our summer ball and I held your hand.
22: Do not speak the name of that terrible act.
23: And the band weren't all that bad. Oh, you mean me and you? Oh, flipping heck, Fanny, all I did was hold your hand. It wasn't as though I showed you me howdy-doody round the back of the piggery. I didn't do that, did I?
22: I'm sorry, I don't understand your question. What are you doing?
23: I thought it would be nice to...

0: piggery. I didn't do that.
1: Did I?
2: I'm sorry, I don't understand your question. What are you doing?
0: I thought it would be nice to hold your hand again.
2: Not here.
0: We're in your private drawing room.
2: That kind of behaviour should be kept to the bedroom.
0: Well, let's go to the bedroom,
2: then. Not on your Nelly.
0: Relationships are all about give and take, Fanny. It'll never work if it's all on your terms.
2: Very well. I'm prepared to compromise about the holding hand thing.
0: How so?
2: You may hold my finger if you like.
0: Well, it's a start, I suppose. There.
2: Not that one. Start with the little one, and then perhaps we can work our way along.
0: This could be a very long evening.
3: I knew it! Under my very own roof, licentiousness and libidinous turpitude.
4: I don't really know what you mean, but I can see you're not pleased.
3: You cancer.
2: Be lenient, Papa.
4: Anyway, shouldn't you have knocked before you came in? That's not very good etiquette, is it?
2: He has a point, you know.
3: But this is my own house. I don't have to knock.
2: But it's after two, and we're not within 50 yards of the lower scullery. Plus, I have a gentleman guest who's been admitted without his hat, and it's not a Sunday.
3: Oh, dash it, you've got me there. Very well. Don't do it again, son.
4: All right. Actually, I've got to get back to my estate.
2: So soon?
4: Yeah. I have pressing business.
2: What pressing business?
4: Me trousers need pressing.
5: All right, Ned. Actually, maybe my kecks could do with a press.
6: Oh, don't make me do that now, sir. Me teeth are killing me.
5: You've not been to the dentist yet.
6: I told you I'm not going. I'm in enough emotional pain as it is without having a load of physical pain to boot.
5: Easy Nora still managing to elude your silver-tongued charms.
6: No, I've given up on Easy Nora. She was far too much of a challenge. I've turned my attentions to her friend, Daisy. Desperate Daisy, they call her.
5: Well, you've got to be in with a shout with her, haven't you?
6: Well, you would have thought so. But thus far, zilch. But she did smile at me, though, when I asked out.
5: That's encouraging.
6: Well, I say smile, it was more of a pitying laugh, but I won't be discouraged.
5: That's the spirit. Maybe in time she'll come to love your big, puffy hamster cheeks. Actually, that reminds me, there's a new dentist opened up in town. Someone gave me a flyer at the coach stop.
6: Let's have a peek.
5: You can't read, can you?
6: Well, no, but I like to have a look at the layout.
5: Here we go. Friendly George, an all-new dental experience. Blah, blah, blah. Relaxed atmosphere, welcoming staff, excruciating pain. Oh.
6: You see?
5: Oh, no, hang on. It goes over on the other page.
6: Well, that's just bad layout, isn't it?
5: Here we are. Excruciating pain, a thing of the past. There, Ned. Friendly George, the answer to your prayers.
6: I'm sceptical.
5: But just think, Ned. Sort your teeth out. You might stand a chance with Desperate Daisy.
6: Oh, yes, sir. If only this George could get me into Desperate Daisy's good books.
5: Or even into her crinoline bustle.
6: I think it's more rough sackcloth down in the village, sir.
5: Nevertheless.
7: Henry? It is I, Millicent.
5: All right.
7: Are you smoking?
8: Yep.
7: Oh, have you shaved? And your shirt's all not tucked in.
8: You what?
7: Are you not going to get to your feet to greet me?
8: You can't be asked. Pass us that can, will you, Millie? No, not that one. No, I've been using that one as an ashtray. No, that one there.
7: You shouldn't be drinking beer in the daytime.
8: Whatever. I say, haven't you got a date with, thingy, Mellors, the gamekeeper, to go to?
7: Might have. Why, does that bother you?
8: Did what bother me?
7: Well, I thought perhaps the prospect of losing me to another man might in some way provoke a reaction. Henry? Henry!
8: Oh, sorry, miles away. What was the question again?
7: I don't believe this! Our love on the line and you're not even listening!
8: No, I'd say Thursday week, probably, yes. You pass us that magazine, will you?
7: Oh.
4: All right, Millie.
9: Flipping heck, your girlfriend isn't in a very good mood, is she?
8: I think I might have overplayed the uncouth bit.
4: Nah, I reckon you played it dead right. She was well angry. She's obviously still besotted by you. God knows why.
8: Oh, but what about Mellors?
4: A passing phase. There's no future in a relationship with a bloke like him. All that stomping about in the mud and saying thee instead of you get on anyone's nerves after a while.
8: But she thinks I'm boring and safe.
4: She's seen your other side now, though, hasn't she? She's seen that you're not merely a decent, upstanding, thoroughly nice chap. You're a lazy, rude, alcoholic layabout. And the ladies go for that.

0: believe me. Apart from Fanny, of course, but even she's beginning to lighten up.
1: Oh, yeah?
0: Yeah, she let me touch her finger today.
1: Blimey, they'll be calling her Easy Fanny next.
0: I tell you what, though, brother, I like what you've done to your room. Very 21st century.
1: Yes. Very what?
0: Well, it's just like a sort of bachelor pad, isn't it?
1: Yes, bachelor pad. What's one of those?
0: The city, the cans of beer, the magazines, the teeming ashtrays. Oh, and I like that. A filthy old cloth on the floor.
1: Yes, those are my pants, actually.
0: Even better. Yeah, I really like it in here. Is it all right if I hang out for a bit?
1: Fine by me. Crack open a tin.
0: And can I have a magazine?
1: Sure, which one do you want? I've got, Fraser's, Punch, Cornhill Magazine. Oh, and London Illustrated Sports Weekly.
0: What's that one there under your cushion?
1: You mean French Dancing Girls Petticoat Special?
0: Could I possibly take a peek?

0: can I help you?
1: Is this the dentist?
0: Yes, sir. There's no need to be nervous.
1: How do you know I'm nervous?
0: Oh, you're shaking and sweating. And could you let go of my arm, please? You're gripping it really tightly.
1: I'm sorry. I'm a bit anxious.
0: Oh, there's no need. George is a lovely woman.
1: A woman?
0: Yes, the only female dentist in England. But she has to call herself George in order to conceal her sex.
1: Oh, what's her real name?
0: Frank. Oh, she's ready for you now. Just go through that door.
1: What, the one with, "We hope you have a painless visit" written on it?
0: No, that's the toilet. The door next to it.
1: Hello?
2: Hello, Ned. What a handsome man you are. Now, come on. This won't hurt.
1: You're not going to punch us in the face, are you?
2: Yes, but gently.
1: Are you sure you're a woman?
2: I'm 100% woman.
1: It's just you look a little bit unshaven.
2: Look, do you want to talk or sort your teeth out? Now, just sit still and relax.
1: Ow!
3: Oh, hello, Millicent. Have you been crying?
4: No.
3: You look a bit upset.
4: I'm not upset.
3: Are you sure you're not just a bit upset?
4: All right, I'm upset already.
3: How come?
4: I've gone from having two fellas to none in the space of... What time is it?
3: 1:30.
4: In the space of 25 minutes.
3: That's not bad going. How'd you manage that, then?
4: Oh, I don't know. I went to see Mellors, but... I suspect he no longer wants me.
3: Why? What did he say?
4: Well, he started by saying I was a no-good, dirty old tart.
3: Really?
4: And so I'm thinking, so far so good. And then he started chasing me round the dinner table with a riding crop, saying he was going to whip me like a frisky mare.
3: At which point you left?
4: Well, I certainly considered it. But then he let it spill.
3: I'm not sure I want to hear that.
4: He's only dumping me for another woman, isn't he?
3: Well, you might have misread the signs. What did he say?
4: He said, "Millie, you're chucked. Reason being, I've got another bird lined up. She's younger and better looking, so sling your hook."
3: Maybe you didn't misread the signs.
4: Oh, if only I'd stayed with my dear Henry. His idea of a good game round the dining room table might be Hunt the Thimble, but he's a good man nonetheless.
3: Yeah, you can get quite raunchy, Hunt the Thimble.
4: Oh, if only Henry and I were still together.
3: Yeah, well, you shouldn't have been so mean to him, should you?
4: Do you think he'll ever have me back?
3: Well, depends what's in it for him, doesn't it? At the moment, he seems quite happy with a few lagers, a pack of cigs and some corset mags. But then what man wouldn't be?
4: Is that what you've got in that carrier bag?
3: Yeah, just been down the village shop to stock up on supplies.
4: So you're going to your brother now?
3: Yeah, we're just going to spend the afternoon loafing about.
4: But I must see him. Tell him I'll be waiting for him in the arbour. And if he comes, I'll make it all up to him.
3: Shall I tell him to bring his riding crop?
4: No, just he alone will do me.
3: How about a thimble? Right, I'm back. Got the booze and fags in, and a couple of periodicals.
5: What? Did they have anything, provocative?
3: They had this.
5: Oh. Belgian corset extravaganza. An extravaganza of Belgian corsets. Sounds good to me.
3: Yeah, trouble is, mate, you've got a date.
5: With? Oh, no, you haven't fixed me up with that old lady who runs the village shop, have you?
3: No, with Millicent. She's waiting for you in the arbour right now.
5: Can I be bothered?
3: Oh, come on, you love her, really. And she's very sorry about Mellors.
5: But what about these corsets?
3: That's the beauty of such magazines, brother. They're always here when you get back.
5: Girl, very well then. But don't go drinking all the beer.
3: As if. Now, that's what I call a fantastic corset.
6: Good day to you, sir. Your father told me I would find you here.
3: Oh, my God, Sir Gideon.
6: Good Lord, sir. What kind of a place is this?
3: I can explain.
6: Is that a beer? You know, don't you, that it is absolutely inexcusable to drink beer on one's own before evening?
3: Yes,
6: And is that a cigarette in your room of all places?
3: I'm afraid so, yes.
6: And What's this?
5: That, oh, it's nothing.
6: Doesn't look like nothing. Looks like an encyclopedic manual of ladies' underwear from the Low Countries.
5: Oh, I don't know where that came from.
6: Pages and pages of it.
5: I dare say having such a thing represents a breach of etiquette, doesn't it?
6: I'm not sure. Is it all right if I sit down and have a leaf through?
5: Be my guest. What can I do for you, anyway?
6: Fanny's outside in the coach and four. She wondered if you fancied a drive.
5: Oh. Why not? Are you coming as well?
6: Oh, no, well, I wouldn't want to cramp your style. Is it all right if I just sit here and do a spot of reading?
5: Fine by me.
6: Passes a lager on the way out, would you?
7: Fanny, is that you in that coach? Wait for me.
8: No!
7: Hello, son. What's going on?
8: I was supposed to be meeting Fanny out here. We were going to go for a drive.
7: Ah, so you're still dating her, are you?
8: Well, I thought I was.
7: Let me level with you, son. I think we're going to have to find another rich, well-connected young girl for you to marry.
8: Oh, why?
7: Well, if I'm not mistaken, she's just driven off with that gamekeeper from the neighbouring estate.
8: Mellors? He's a bit rough and ready for her, isn't he?
7: Indeed. Ah, well, one shouldn't stand in the way of young love. Spring is in the air and love abounds. I just saw Henry arm in arm with Millicent. Oh, and look, here's Ned with someone.
9: Hello there.
8: Hello, Ned. Who's your friend?
9: This is George, my dentist and girlfriend.
10: Hello. George?
7: Isn't that a fella's name?
10: What are you saying?
8: So, how did you two hook up?
9: I was a patient.
10: Which reminds me, sweet Ned, we must hasten back to the surgery to try out my new paraffin fired drill.
9: It sounds painful.
10: Oh, it is, it is.
9: Right, well, later, lads. Come on.
7: I don't know. Anything seems to go nowadays. In my days, stepping out with a sadistic transvestite really wasn't done.
8: Move with the times, Dad. It's the 1830s.
7: No, I suppose you're right.
8: You're not jealous.
7: Jealous?
8: Well, it would appear everyone has got themselves a bit of love interest apart from us two sad losers.
7: You what? Speak for yourself, son. I'm going down to the village later. You see, the old magic hasn't worn off. Got myself a rendezvous with Easy Nora.
8: Oh, you're a lucky man, Dad. You're a lucky man. Hey, I don't suppose her and Desperate Daisy fancy a double date, do they?
11: In 1834, Jason was played by Michael Bengay, Ned by Joe Caffrey, and Lord Belport by Mark Chatterton. Sir Gideon and George were played by Donald McBride, Henry by James Nickerson, Millicent by Julia Rounthwaite, and Fanny by Carla Henry. 1834 was written by Jim Poyser and directed in Manchester by Polly Thomas.
12: And that episode was first broadcast on the 2nd of July 2003. Next week, bored witless by One Street Macclesfield, Jason suggests a trip to London, to general delight. But a mint-popping highwayman soon changes everyone's plans.
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18: 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Listen to its rhythms, the rise and fall of tone. You are feeling, oh, so sleepy, so tired. You are falling, falling, falling.

0: I want you to clear your mind of everything but my voice. Empty your mind. Cast away all thoughts.
1: My mind is completely empty.
0: That was quick. Now listen carefully. When I snap my fingers, you will wake up and you will remember nothing of what has happened here. One, two, three. Wake up.
1: Oh, Lucretia.
0: And that is how to hypnotize someone.
1: What?
0: Like I just did to you.
1: Did what?
0: You were just under my hypnotic spell.
1: I don't think so. Maybe it didn't work.
0: It always works. I am a bloody expert hypnotist. I just woke you up, remember?
1: I don't remember anything.
0: Oh, flipping heck. I am such a stupid vampire. I told you to forget everything when I had you under, didn't I?
1: I don't know. I can't remember.
0: Oh, sorry, Eloise. Come on, we'll have to start again. Look deep into my eyes.

0: stop it, Eloise. The lesson is over.
1: My mind is completely empty.
0: I know, I know. Just wake up now. Wakey, wakey.
2: Blimey! I was gone. That was amazing. I felt like I was only out for a few seconds.
0: You were. The bell went. Tonight's lesson is over. We'll continue next time. Hypnotism is a difficult skill, but you'll find it an invaluable tool in your vampire life.
2: Oh, I'm sure I'll get the hang of it soon. Mm-hmm. Can I have a go now? Stare into my eyes, Lucretia.
0: No, stop it. Put your eyes away. Make sure you practice at home, but don't do it in front of a mirror. I once lost 2 years of my life that way.
1: But where's Nicky? Quiet now, don't we, Debbie?
3: Eloise, is that you?
1: Debbie, what are you doing up? It's 5 a.m.
3: I was waiting for you.
1: Why, what is it?
3: Sit down. I have the best news in the whole world. Mr. Jenkins phoned.
1: Oh, I wish that man would leave me alone.
3: Not you, me. He has bestowed a great honour upon me.
1: Oh, he's not tried it on with you.
3: No, don't be daft. I won't touch that squitty-eyed toad with a bog brush. No, he's asked me to organise the annual co-op staff outing.
1: That's great. Congratulations.
3: I'm so happy. I knew you'd appreciate the magnitude of this accolade. I just hope I'm up to the job. My only ambition is to repay the trust that has been placed in me.
1: You sound like you just won an Oscar. It's only a scabby staff day out.
3: It might be a scabby staff day out to you, but for me, it's the culmination of years of hard work. Trying to regain the trust and respect that vanished all so easily after the Brownie Nature Trail tragedy.
1: I may regret this, but what is the Brownie Nature Trail tragedy?
3: I don't want to talk about it. It's too painful.
1: It'll be more painful if I pull out your fingernails with a pair of pliers.
3: Picture the scene. 25 brownies trooping through the forest with me as their proud leader. And then it's lunchtime. 25 little brownie tummies all grumbling away amid the foliage.
1: Can we get to the tragedy?
3: Everyone said my wild mushroom soup was much better than the stuff in cans.
1: Get on with it.
3: I didn't know what sort of mushrooms they were. I'd lent my ladybird book of forest fungi to Brown Owl.
1: Well, this sounds better.
3: It was awful. 25 brownies high on magic mushrooms.
1: What happened?
3: We had a collective hallucination that we were a crack squad of British paratroopers retaking the Falkland Isles from the evil Argies. I was the hero of Goose Green, but Brown Owl was arrested for corrupting miners and conducting satanic rituals in an English heritage wildlife trail.
1: That's tragic, Debbie.
3: So you see, this opportunity to mastermind the annual co-op staff outing is my big chance to make amends for that fateful day.
4: What's going on here, Debbie?
3: Oh, Mr. Jenkins, you're so good at creeping up on me. Sometimes I think you just appear out of thin air.
4: It's a genetic gift, actually, Debbie. My family are descended from the great Apache Indian tracker, Silent Foot.
3: You don't look like a red Indian, Mr. Jenkins.
4: I know. The white man stole our lands and corrupted us with his fire water. And before long, our proud tribe were reduced to wearing 3-piece suits and running provincial grocery retail outlets.
3: You're quite a dark horse, Mr. Jenkins.
4: Leaving aside the ethnic origins of the Jenkins family for a moment, Debbie, what are you doing?
3: I'm putting up this notice, alerting all co-op employees to my plans for the annual staff outing.
4: I see.
3: I've left space for them to sign up for the trip.
4: I don't want to pour cold water on your enthusiasm, Debbie, but if you remember, I tried the same plan last year and ended up going to see Shirley Bassey all by myself.
3: With all due respect, Mr. Jenkins, the Tiger Bay Songstress is not likely to stir the hearts of the spotty adolescent grunge fans you employ in this supermarket.
4: So where are you taking us this year?
3: Pony trekking. You can sign up now.
4: Thank you, but no. I don't think it's healthy to get too intimate with animals.
1: Do it with you at the other end of the sofa. Come closer, Wayne.
5: Rightio. This is nice.
1: Just look into my eyes and concentrate.
5: You've got lovely eyes.
1: Shut up, this is serious.
5: Sorry.
1: And stop blinking.
5: I keep thinking you're going to jab me in the eye with your nose.
1: I'll jab you somewhere a lot more painful with my knee if you don't shut it.
5: All right. I'm ready. Have a go.
1: Now, Just relax. Empty your mind. Look into my eyes and listen to my voice. You are floating. Floating. Light as a feather. You are feeling sleepy. Very sleepy. Your eyes are heavy.
5: Heavy eyes?
1: Close your eyes. You are falling into a deep sleep.
5: Deep sleep?
1: You are now in a deep, hypnotic trance. You will listen to my voice and do everything I say. It's worked. Listen to my voice, Wayne. You are to obey my every command. Lift your left arm. Listen to my voice. You will lift your left arm. Lift your right arm, then. Lift any arm. Wayne! Wayne!
5: Oh, what? Oh, Eloise, crikey, I was out. Hey, that was brilliant.
1: You were asleep.
5: It's the idea, innit?
1: No, I was busy hypnotising and you just dropped off.
5: I was having a lovely dream.
1: I'll never get the hang of this bloody hypnotism. I don't know why it doesn't work on you. You're a perfect subject. Low intelligence and high gullibility.
5: Can I have a go?
1: What?
5: Can I have a go at hypnotising you?
1: No.
5: Go on.
1: It's impossible to hypnotise someone more intelligent than you.
5: Well, you never know. I might have the gift. I can outstare the cat.
1: There's no chance it'll work.
5: Look into my eyes.
1: You're not even doing it right. You've got to have a fixed stare. You keep blinking. Look, your eyelids are batting up and down in a crazy rhythm. Fluttering. Blinking. Blinking.
5: You are in my power.
1: I am in your power.
5: Bloody hell, she's under. You will do everything I tell you.
1: I will do everything you tell me.
5: I am the master, and you are my servant.
1: You are my master, and I am your servant.
5: Hey, this is great. You will sing Bar Bar Black Sheep every time I mention your name.
1: I will sing Bar Bar Black Sheep every time.
5: Eloise!
1: Bar Bar Black Sheep, have you any wool?
5: Brilliant. What shall I do with you now? Perhaps you'd like to snuggle up to me a bit on the sofa?
1: Certainly, Master.
5: Nice and cosy. ask me to give you a cuddle.
1: Give me a cuddle, Master.
5: Certainly, Eloise.
1: Bar Bar Black Sheep, have you any wool?
5: It don't half make a change to see you all soft and vulnerable and pliant in my arms, Eloise.
1: Bar Bar Black Sheep, have you any wool?
5: I can see another side to your personality, and I think I like it. Will you really do anything I ask?
1: Anything at all, Master.
5: Well, it's very hot in here. Maybe you'd like to take your clothes off.
1: Very well, Master.
5: Oh, crikey.
1: Your wish is my command.
5: Oh, no, stop, Eloise.
1: Bar, bar, black sheep, have you any wool? Yes, Master.
5: I can't take advantage of you like this. It wouldn't be fair.
1: Yes, Master.
5: On the other hand, I may never get another opportunity like this.
1: No, Master.
5: So get your togs off and let's get sweaty.
1: Yes, Master.
5: Oh, that's right. You help me get undressed. Oh, undo my collar. Careful with my top button. You'll pull it off. There's no need to be rough.
1: Yes, Master.
5: You're pressing on my neck. I can't breathe. That's choking me, Eloise.
1: Bah, bah, black sheep, have you any wool?
5: You can stop that now. Could you stop choking me, please, Eloise?
1: You deserve a good throttling.
5: You're awake.
1: And you're in big trouble.
5: I was only joking. Stop strangling me, please.
1: I'm only joking, too.
5: Your jokes hurt, Eloise.
6: Eloise, did you do this?
1: Do what?
6: My staff outing notice. Look.
1: What's the problem? It's full of signatures. Everyone wants to go on your trip.
6: That's because somebody has changed my original notice. Give it back. Sign up for this year's special co-op staff day organised by Debbie. A whole day slobbed out in front of the telly.
1: It's a very popular idea.
6: I wanted to go pony trekking.
1: You're the only one. Everyone else wants to slob out in front of the telly.
6: You changed it, didn't you?
1: Yeah, all right. Don't get your knickers in a twist. I'm sorry. But nobody wants to go on your silly pony trekking trip.
6: I know that, thank you. I've got a new plan.
1: Oh, yeah?
6: We're all being too selfish. This special day should be about helping others.
2: I don't like the sound of this.
6: I've been on too many staff outings that are just a lame excuse for everyone to get completely drunk and snog each other.
2: That's what they're for.
6: Not this year. Here's my new notice.
2: Sign up for this year's co-op staff outing organised by Debbie if you would like to visit the National Blood Transfusion Service and give blood for the benefit of others.
6: What do you think?
2: I was hoping for Alton Towers.
0: What do you think of this one?
2: I don't know. Once you've seen one black velvet cape, you've seen them all, and I've seen 54 tonight. What is the point of this fashion show, Lucretia?
0: I'm trying to choose the perfect outfit for my latest brilliant scheme.
2: And what is your latest brilliant scheme?
0: Vampograms.
2: Vampograms?
0: Sometimes I'm so brilliant, I amaze myself.
2: What exactly is a vampogram?
0: Imagine you're having an office party, or a birthday party, or a stag night, or 21st, or a Christmas.
2: I get the picture.
0: You want to make a big party splash and embarrass a colleague or friend.
2: Yeah.
0: So, you phone up Lucretia's surprise vampogram service, and for a small fee, I turn up at the party in my best cape, do a little poem, flap about a bit, and drink the blood of the victim. Brilliant!
2: Well, it's just harmless fun, I suppose.
0: Of course, I don't tell them on the phone that I'm going to suck the blood. That's the surprise.
2: I'm sure it'll be a winner.
0: I've already got a grant from the Enterprise Allowance Scheme. I'm going to be a small businesswoman of the year.
2: Well, pity you can't give Debbie a few pointers on organising a good night out.
0: Perhaps I can, for a small consultation fee.
2: She sits her heart on a staff out into the blood bank. We're all going to give blood for the benefit of others. Now, does that sound like a good knees-up to you?
0: Eloise, you must not go. You can't give blood. Vampires need every drop. We can't spare even a little bit.
2: It's only a pint.
0: A pint? Bloody hell, that's very nearly an armful.
2: Well, what would happen if I gave blood?
0: I don't want to be overdramatic, but your flesh would melt off your bones into a pool of molten goo, which would then spontaneously combust and leave you as a pile of smoking ashes.
2: Are you sure?
0: You want to check it out? You must get out of it. On no account you can let somebody take even one corpuscle of your blood. You must give Debbie a brilliant but believable excuse.
6: Let me get this right, Eloise. You can't sign up for my blood donor outing because you've got a cough. But you're the only co-op employee who hasn't signed up.
2: Sorry, Debbie. It's a very chesty cough.
6: All your cynicism and poo-pooing have rebounded upon you, Eloise. My blood donor plan is a popular success, and you've been struck down with a chesty cough.
2: I'm completely chastened. I'm heartbroken that I'll not be able to share in your glorious hour, Debbie.
6: You can.
2: How?
6: That cough won't stop you giving blood. Your pint will be welcomed with open arms. Here's a pen. Sign up and I'll have a full house.
2: I don't know, Debbie. I might have a contagious virus that I could pass on. Maybe I should have a check-up first.
6: Don't be silly. Sign up.
2: But I'm frightened of needles.
6: So am I. We'll fight the fear together.
2: I don't think I'm suitable. I'm more of a receiver than a giver.
6: I'm beginning to think you're trying to worm your way out of this, Eloise.
2: Nothing could be further from the truth.
6: Then sign up.
2: Can't.
6: Why not?
2: I'm a Jehovah's Witness. Yes, that's it. I can't give blood. It's against my religion.
6: Since when have you been a Jehovah's Witness?
2: I'm a lapsed Jehovah's Witness.
6: Well, if you're lapsed, then it doesn't matter.
2: Oh, I'm not completely lapsed, just a little bit lapsed. But I'm completely unlapsed on the blood question. Or is it delapsed? Or collapsed?
6: You're just making up excuses, Eloise. Are you trying to spoil my big day?
2: No!
6: You're the only party pooper in the whole co-op. And I know you have a funny way of showing it, but I thought you were my friend.
2: I am!
6: Don't leave me alone! I'm not talking to you.
7: It's not unusual to be loved by anyone.
2: Hello, Wayne.
7: Oh, Eloise.
2: Want to come round to the flat tonight and have another go at hypnotising me?
7: I can't.
2: What?
7: I can't.
2: I can't understand what you're saying unless you open your mouth when you speak, Wayne.
7: I shouldn't even be talking to you, Eloise.
2: What?
7: We're sending you to Coventry.
2: Well, it's not all 10 hours, but it's better than the blood bank trip.
7: It's not funny. How come you won't sign up for Debbie's day out?
2: I just don't fancy it, okay?
5: Don't you care about small children involved in car crashes lying comatose in hospitals bleeding to death?
2: No.
8: Hello, Wayne.
5: Oh, hello, Debbie.
2: Look, Debbie, I think your blood bank trip is a great idea. I'm really pleased everyone has signed up, but it's just not my scene.
8: Wayne?
5: Yes, Debbie?
8: Would you tell Eloise that I am not speaking to her?
5: I would if I could, Debbie, but as you well know, I am also not speaking to her.
2: Oh, this is stupid.
4: Chat, chat, chat, chat, chat. I can hear. Chatting, what's going on here?
2: Mr. Jenkins, at last, the voice of sanity. Surely you've not signed up for Debbie's blood bank trip.
4: Oh, Debbie, would you tell Eloise that I heartily approve of your blood bank scheme? And would you also inform her that I am not speaking to her?
2: Oh, not you as well.
8: Far be it for me to disobey a court command, Mr. Jenkins, but I'm not speaking to her either.
4: I understand completely, Debbie.
8: Perhaps Wayne could relay your message and also inform her that she is no longer my best friend.
2: Wayne, don't listen to her.
5: Debbie just says...
2: Wayne!
5: I'm afraid I cannot convey your message, Debbie, for I am also not speaking to Eloise.
2: If you think this is bothering me, you're sadly mistaken. At last, I can come to work and not have to listen to any of your drivel.
5: Oh.
2: Lucretia, what are you doing behind that screen?
0: I want to make a big entrance.
2: Why?
0: It's my dress rehearsal. I want your opinion.
2: I want to talk.
0: In a minute. First, sit down and pretend you're a birthday boy bank clerk about to be embarrassed by his best mate.
2: All right.
0: Cue music. Aha! Clap, clap, clap around the room a bit. And now the call. Greetings, party people. From Transylvania I have come to bring the birthday boy lots of fun. Who is this? In a big black cape? An evil spirit? Or a joily jape? Dracula's sister is who I am. Come to give you a vampire-gram. So, pack it up for a birthday kiss. Close your eyes and make a wish. Maybe your chick I will give a pet. Oh, take a big bite from your juicy neck. What do you think? Be honest.
2: Very good, very moving.
0: Do you really think so? I think the script needs a bit of work.
2: No, it's perfect.
0: What about my performance?
2: Makes Meryl Streep look like a block of wood.
0: Eloise, what's the matter?
2: It's Debbie's day out at the blood bank.
0: Haven't you sorted that out yet?
2: I told them I wouldn't go, and they've sent me to Coventry.
0: Where is this Coventry?
2: My friends won't talk to me.
0: Is this a bad thing?
2: Yeah. I'm sick of being snubbed.
0: Come on, Eloise. Snap out of it. You are a resourceful vampire. I'm sure you can sort out this little problem.
2: Yeah. What am I thinking about? It's only Debbie.
0: That's my girl.
2: I'll sign up for the blood bank straight away. Blimey, if I can't outwit Debbie, I deserve to end up as a pile of smoking ashes. I'm bound to come up with a brilliant and ingenious plan before I get anywhere near a hospital needle.
9: Dr. Griffiths to cubicle 9, please.
2: Oh, bloody hell.
4: You look a bit off colour, Eloise.
5: She's just nervous.
2: She can speak for herself.
8: I'm so glad you signed up for my blood bank trip.
2: Yeah, yeah.
5: I wonder who'll get my blood. I hope he's a nice bloke.
8: It could be anyone, Wayne, a man or a woman.
5: Crikey, Eloise. Just think, I've got unisex blood.
9: Donor Jenkins, cubicle 4, please.
5: Looks like your number's come up, Mr. Jenkins.
8: Are you nervous, Mr. Jenkins?
4: Not at all, Debbie. I've never been afraid of pain. In fact, sometimes I think it can be quite a pleasant experience. Like when you accidentally get your thumb trapped in a vice and then accidentally keep tightening it up. Tighter and tighter, accidentally squeezing it until it swells bright red and throbs a tingly sort of...
9: Donor Jenkins, we're waiting.
4: I'd better get going, then.
5: Best of luck, Mr. Jenkins.
4: Tis a far, far better thing I'm doing now than I've ever done before.
9: Donor Jenkins, will you get in this cubicle?
4: I'm coming.
8: One down, 3 to go.
2: I'm not sure this is such a good idea. I shouldn't really be here.
8: You've come this far. It'd be a shame to back out now.
5: We'll help you through it, Eloise.
4: No!
2: What was that?
5: What was what?
2: I heard a scream.
6: Oh, you're just a bit tense. That's quite common. It's your first time.
2: Maybe my mind is playing tricks on me.
5: Yeah.
2: Maybe I'm going round the twist.
5: Yeah.
2: Maybe I should go home.
6: No, it's probably the waiting that's got to you. Don't worry. One little prick and it'll soon be over.
9: Donor Wayne to cubicle 3, please. Donor Wayne to cubicle 3.
5: Well, I've had the call, girls.
6: Best of luck, Wayne.
5: I may be gone for some time.
6: Just the two of us now.
2: Yeah. Look, Debbie, I've got to go. There's no way I can give blood.
6: Why not, Eloise?
2: I don't know, but I'll think of a good reason soon. I'll just skip off now and I'll tell you why tomorrow.
6: Do you want to hold my hand?
2: Yeah, but what I'd really like to do is get out of here.
6: Actually, you're squeezing it a bit tight, Eloise.
2: You see, if I give blood, something terrible is going to happen.
6: You're hurting me. Can you let go, please?
4: Oh, God, that was awful.
2: Mr. Jenkins, what happened?
6: Oh, phew. I think you've broken my hand bone.
4: Oh, you should see the size of the needles, Eloise. They're huge. They just ram it in. I think those nurses like to give pain.
2: No!
4: And the blood gushes out, pumping it out of you. I'm sure they took more than a pint. Maybe a litre, maybe a quart.
6: Oh, take no notice, Eloise. It's just having yon. Go and get your tea and biscuits, Mr. Jenkins.
4: All right. Save a Garibaldi for me.
9: Donors Debbie and Eloise to cubicle 4, please. Debbie and Eloise to cubicle 4.
6: Oh, they're going to do us together. Isn't that nice? We're going to be blood sisters.
2: Oh.
6: Not long to wait now.
2: This is it then?
6: Yeah. Any minute we'll hear the clippity-clop of the nurse's sensible, shrewd footsteps on the antiseptically clean lino.
2: Oh.
6: With one swish of the curtain screen, she'll be here with her big fat needle ready to take our precious samples.
2: Oh, I've got to get out of here.
6: Stop fretting. Empty your mind and just think of nice things, like sitting on a beach, or ponies, or lovely floating clouds.
2: That's it.
6: What?
2: I should have thought of it before. Debbie!
6: What?
2: Look deep into my eyes.
6: Hey?
2: Stare into my eyes and listen to my voice.
6: If you think it'll help.
2: You are feeling very sleepy. You are floating, floating light as a feather. Close your eyes. You are falling into a deep sleep. A deep, deep sleep. A deep, deep sleep.
6: I'm not. I'm wide awake. But I'm feeling much more relaxed, thank you.
2: Oh, no.
6: I wonder what's taking so long.
2: Debbie, this is getting serious.
6: I know, it's a serious business.
2: We're talking a matter of life and death. If I give blood, the flesh will melt off my bones and then burn up till I'm nothing but a pile of smoking ashes.
6: You shouldn't listen to Mr. Jenkins' stories.
2: I was hoping to get out of here by sheer cunning, but I'm going to have to resort to physical violence and smack you in the chops.
6: It's very odd that you're so squeamish about this. You're usually so tough.
2: But you see, if I give blood, I'm a goner.
6: But you can never tell. Look at me. Calm, collected. Most people would think I'm the kind of person who'd faint at the first sign of... What's in that pouch thing over there?
2: Oh, it's just a bag of blood.
6: Blood?
2: Debbie! Debbie! Ha! What a stroke of luck. She's fainted. I've got to get out of here before... Oh, no. That's the clippity-clop of the nurse's footsteps on the antiseptic lino. There's no way out. Oh, she'll have her big fat needle with her. Maybe I can hide. Oh, where can I hide in a 5-foot square cubicle? What am I going to do? Any second now, that curtain will swish open and my life will be over. No, please.
0: Get up off the floor, Eloise. You'll miss my performance.
2: Lucretia!
0: Cue music. From Transylvania I have come. My student looking very glum. She doesn't have a brilliant plan to save her from the frying pan. Debbie fainted with a sickening thud, and the donor nurse can smell her blood. Poor Eloise, she's in the mire. I wonder, who is her favorite vampire? Lucretia has come to rescue you. Let's bugger off. Say, toodly-doo.
2: Am I glad to see you, but let's leave the poetry and make our getaway, please.
0: We must escape before things get worse. The clippity-clop of the blood donor nurse.

0: 20th Century Vampire was written by Joe Turner and starred Louise Lombard, Joanna Kanska, William Ivory, Jane Hazelgrove and Fine Time Fontaine. And it was produced by Liz Anstey.
1: I didn't recognise you in that nurse's uniform.
2: Does it suit me? What do you think? I like the starched tunic and the black stockings, but I feel a bit silly with a paper hat on my head.
1: No, it's definitely you.
2: Maybe I could get a job in the blood bank, Nurse Lucretia. 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
1: 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It doesn't hurt, and it only takes a few minutes.
2: Are you doing a bloody advert?
1: Yes.
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7: Welcome again to The Alternative Take, our journey through the comic landscape of Britain over the last 30 years. I'm Alexi Sale, your tour guide, and I'll be pointing out jokers to the right of you, jokers to the left of you, and at all times instructing the driver to take the shortest route to Merth, just off the A409. Today's attractions come in pairs, as we'll be looking at those comedians who get by with a little help from their friends. I'm talking, of course, about the comedy double act.
8: I don't know how to tell you this, mate. The fact is, I've been having an affair with you for some time now.
9: Because, you know, there is one other option for you and your missus. Surrogacy.
10: Oh, yeah. No, well, we thought we're moving to Essex, but surrogacy's a bit far, isn't it?
9: No, that's surrogacy.
11: I don't think that the music of Ice-T is really aimed at people like you, Rich. He is a lean, black freedom fighter from the riot-torn streets of the urban war that is South Central Los Angeles. And you're a fat, middle-class, white bloke from Cheddar in Somerset.
7: Comedy history is littered with double acts, with the shadow of Laurel and Hardy looming large over many of them, not forgetting the combined weight of Abbott and Costello, Derek and Clive, Morecambe and Wise, and the two Ronnies. As for the combined weight of Little and Large and the Crankies, well, that's an altogether different kind of weight. In the formative years of what came to be known as new or alternative comedy, a number of double acts prospered. In the days before they were to front the campaign for a well-known brand of lager, Steve Frost and Mark Arden were known as the Oblivion Boys.
12: Just telling Ashley, my girlfriend. Just telling her that I'm going to be coming around. Number 29C, East Lake Close. Okay, see you later.
13: Mark, you know what you've just done, don't you?
12: What?
13: You've just given your address out over the television. I mean, anybody can get in now. I mean, you've got to be careful these days. It happened to me.
12: Well, you were burgled.
13: No, decorated.
12: You never told me you were decorated. What happened?
13: I got home, they've been through the entire house.
12: Oh, God. Well, the landing as well?
13: Yeah.
12: You wouldn't have thought they'd bother, would you?
13: No, no. Wallpaper, tiling, grouting, the lot. I mean, it just depresses me,
12: What was it? Kids messing around?
13: No. The police reckon it was a professional job. They knew what they were doing, you know what I mean? Yeah.
12: The mentality, yeah. I don't know.
13: You never guess what they did in the bedroom.
12: They didn't.
13: Yes. Applewhite. I can't.
12: Animals! Yeah. How did they get in?
13: Through the French windows.
12: You haven't got French windows?
13: I have no more.
7: The Oblivion Boys. Those halcyon days also saw the beginning of Jennifer Saunders and Dawn French's long and illustrious career.
14: What are you doing now? What are you doing?
15: I was just checking if our guests are in.
14: Oh, yeah, will you have a look for my guest, see if she's here?
15: Who's your guest?
14: Madonna. Is she here? Madonna? Madonna, Madonna, Madonna!
15: No, do you mean a Madonna?
14: What?
15: The mother of our Lord, or the Madonna?
14: The Madonna!
15: The Madonna!
14: Can you have a look? She'll be a little pointed bra or something. A nipple thing.
15: God, I'd be pissed off if she hasn't turned up.
14: Well, she could have let me know because I've paid for that ticket.
15: They have all paid for their tickets.
14: I know that, you bloody ninkwink. They paid for tickets and they're watching a show. I paid for a ticket and I'm up here doing a bloody...
15: Go on then. Off you go on. No, if you'd rather be watching the show, off you go. No, go on. Off you go. Don't let me stop.
14: Right.
15: Excuse me. ladies and gentlemen. Just find a seat. Find a seat.
14: Excuse me.
15: On with the show, ladies and gentlemen. Right, ladies and gentlemen, some variety for you. This evening I'm going to do my best... I'm going to be doing I'm going to be doing my very...
14: Why don't you do the fat men of the television?
15: Why don't you shut up if you're going to watch the show?
7: Though the new wave of comedy saw many duos riding its crest, it's worth remembering that the more mainstream double acts were still doing the rounds. Both Little and Large in Cannon and Ball would see out the 80s. As would Mel Smith and Griff Rhys-Jones, who offered a kind of halfway house between the quirkier tendencies of the new comedy circuit and a more sedate version of Derek and Clive. Derek and Clive were Peter Cook and Dudley Moore's risque double act of the 1970s.
9: Because, you know, there is one other option for you and your missus.
10: What is what? How do you mean?
9: Surrogacy.
10: Oh, yeah. No, well, we thought we're moving to Essex, but surrogacy's a bit foreign.
9: No, surrogacy, you see, the idea is here that there are certain people who, for a few thousand pounds, are prepared to act as the sort of receptacle for your sperm.
10: Yeah, but it's only a fiver down at Streatham Common.
9: Well, no, but it's not just that bit of it. Obviously, they go the whole hog. You know, they, you know, they have the, you know, they have the child and everything. And when the baby is born, you know, it's handed over to the mother. That's your wife. You know, for her to, you know, look after forevermore.
10: Oh well, just like the other four then.
9: I've never told you this, but I myself was chosen to be a surrogate father. It was a lady friend of mine. You know, she was a very modern career woman actually. Yeah, it was sad. And she wanted to have a baby without any of the complications, you know, of a conventional relationship. And naturally, I volunteered to be the provider of the seed.
10: Oh, that's very nice. You know, you've had experience of you.
9: Well, thank you very much. Yeah. I mean, it took place. You know, it took place every night. You know, every night we did it. You know, and me lunch out. You know, different positions in the park, in the shower. You know, I made myself available at all times. You know.
10: Yeah. And how long did that go on for then?
9: 6 months. Unfortunately, after 6 months, she still wasn't pregnant.
10: Well, and you didn't tell her about the vasectomy, then?
9: Oh, I didn't.
7: Incidentally, two of the writers on Alas, Smith and Jones were none other than Arthur Smith and Phil Nice, who formed a double act of their own called Fiasco Job Job.
6: Hey, Phil, there's something wrong with this script.
16: Oh, yeah, sorry, Arthur. You see, the... went on my typewriter when I was typing the script up. I tell you, I was really pissed off.
6: Hill, you are possibly the world's biggest rick.
16: And then after the went on my typewriter, then the went on my typewriter, ooh.
6: Oh, what did you do then?
16: I only ooh a typewriter the out op.
6: The out op?
16: You know, a typewriter mender. It's working perfectly now. Well, except for one thing.
6: Yeah, what's that?
16: Well, now it always prints two E's instead of one E.
6: Oh, that's a shame, E. Is that the only problem?
16: No, there is a problem with the O's, too.
6: Oh, bloody hell. I'll throw that soothing typey right here away for you.
16: No, dude.
6: Please.
16: You don't. No, you don't know what will happen.
6: Well, that seems to have done the trick.
16: Oh, no, it hasn't. Not for me.
6: What do you mean?
16: I've become a Geordie, haven't I, man?
7: Meanwhile, offering another kind of halfway house between alternative chaos and mainstream tradition were Hale and Pace. They can claim over a decade of ITV primetime exposure. which may not mean anything these days, but back then it was unfashionable and an achievement at the same time, rather than simply being unfashionable as it is today.
17: Tumoroka fever. Tumoroka fever. Tumoroka fever. Honey, nurse!

0: Though they didn't spend quite as long joined at the hip over on BBC Two, Stephen Fry and Hugh Laurie, who shared the stage with Hale and Pace on Saturday Live, became household names as well. The pair met at Cambridge University, the breeding ground for a lot of comic talent. Even though alternative comedy had begun to shift the balance of power away from Oxbridge, Fry and Laurie always retained their upper crust credentials, while being gently and sometimes not so gently subversive.
1: Bradley, I just looked in to see if I couldn't have a borrow of your garden sprinkling.
2: Oh, sure, mate. Help yourself. It's over there in the coulee.
1: Thanks, mate. Oh, by the way, I know what it was I wanted to say to you. We're having a barbing tomorrow night. Do you want to come along?
2: You leave Barbie out of it!
1: No, a barbecue. It's to celebrate the opening of Morquinda's new executive fitness centre and garage.
2: Sounds great.
1: Okay, then. Listen, there's something I've been discussing with Castella and Lillette. I don't know how to tell you this, mate. It's hard for me to say. The fact is, I've been having... well, affair, it's the only word. I've been having an affair with you for some time now.
2: What?
1: It's true.
2: You bastard!
1: Look, mate, you had to find out sooner or later. Rather, it came from me, that's all.
2: You mean we've been sleeping together all this time, behind my back?
1: I said I'm sorry. I don't know what else I can say. The fact is that I was vulnerable and you were there.
2: You leave me out!
1: I said I'm sorry. I just don't know what else I can say,
2: well,
1: mate.
2: Why am I always the last one to know?
1: It won't happen again, Vin, I promise.
2: I just wish that if you were going to sleep with me, you could at least have done it to my face.
1: Right, I'll bear that in mind for next time.
0: You're listening to Alexei Sayle's Alternative Take on BBC Radio 2. The Cambridge Circus, if you will, didn't stop with Fry and Laurie. Slightly younger pretenders to the comedy duo Throne hailed from East Anglia's favourite alma mater too. In 1989, Steve Punt and Hugh Dennis, already a duo, collided with David Baddiel and Robert Newman for Radio 1's topical show, The Mary Whitehouse Experience.
3: This week, a strike was threatened at the BBC, possibly blacking out programmes from Monday. The Mary Whitehouse Experience has been looking back through the years at some of the incidents of industrial action which the BBC has faced in the past.
4: One which still sticks in the memory of corporation executives is the great Doctor Who Monsters dispute of the early 70s. In 1973, the series almost ground to a halt when the Daleks unanimously walked out. In itself, very unusual for Daleks. After scuffles in which the police were accused of attacking the picket line with sonic screwdrivers, the leader of the Dalek Union, Mr. Bobby Davros, refused to speak to reporters, choosing instead to vaporise them with a neutrino destructor beam. However, Mr. Davros eventually issued a statement when he trundled out of TUC headquarters and down the steps. Excuse me, about this new management offer...
5: Frankly, derisory.
4: But do you think that...
5: Frankly, derisory.
4: Yes, but are you going
5: Frankly,
4: to...
5: derisory. Negotiate. Negotiate.
3: Soon the dispute spread. Within a week, the Sea Devils, the Macra, the Silurians and the blobby green thing with a completely unrealistic head were out in sympathy. Although several scab Cybermen kept the series going, slipping through picket lines via small holes in the fabric of space-time. A mass meeting was called of the AAEAASPE, the Amalgamated Association of Evil Aliens Who All Speak Perfect English.

0: of the AAEAASPE, the Amalgamated Association of Evil Aliens Who All Speak Perfect English.
1: The Mary Whitehouse Experience would later transfer to BBC Two. But it quickly became apparent that these two thrown-together double acts would resemble the Robbie Williams and Gary Barlow of boy band comedy. Punt and Dennis, or Gary, would get their own TV show, but their legacy was really to be felt on radio, where they'd become stalwarts of solid topical humour.
2: You're all making assumptions about my background and my education just from the way I speak, which makes you a, qu'est-ce que c'est le mot juste? So where was I? Oh yes, making assumptions about the middle class. Yes, you see, Radio 4 has this problem all the time. People perceive it as middle class, but of course it isn't, really. I mean, if it pandered to the prejudices of Middle England, it wouldn't be the same at all.
3: This afternoon's play at 2 o'clock was written by a gay man, a homosexualist, and it concerns the prejudices surrounding homosexualism. As if we don't hear enough about that on the telly. It's not that I'm prejudiced, I just wish they'd keep it to themselves. So, that's a play written by a gay man about the prejudices surrounding gayness. Listeners should not forget, you can't catch anything on FM.
1: Meanwhile, Newman and Baddiel, or Robbie, would go on to play Wembley Arena in 1993, and thus help coin the popular notion that comedy was the new rock and roll.
4: Good evening, and welcome to History Today. We have chosen for our topic a jovial theme, the history of Christmas. Professor Lewis, I wonder if you would agree that the dating of the Christmas period has more to do with pagan ritual than with Judeo-Christian actuality.
5: See a dead bird.
4: Is it still flapping a bit?
5: Yes.
4: I have seen such a poor, desperate animal.
5: That's your turkey, that is.
4: Professor Lewis, might I remind you that we are dealing in this case with a sacred text, and that after all our exegesis ends, the beauty of the Christian myth lies in its simplicity. And perhaps only the artists remember this as they paint and repaint the simple image of a woman surrounded by three men, a donkey and a sheep.
5: I am aware of the eternal tableau.
4: And that's your mum's bedroom, that is.
1: While Newman and Baddiel were making a big noise, an equally loud din had been started by two lads from the northeast. Vic Reeves and Bob Mortimer caught the 90s mania for mania in comedy that, as we heard last week, encapsulated people like Eddie Izzard and Harry Hill, albeit with room for highly individual styles.
6: Ladies and gentlemen, raise your glasses and welcome Britain's top light entertainer and singer, Vic Reeves.
1: The Reeves and Mortimer name was built on insanity and transferred from a cult night at Deptford's Albany Theatre to Channel 4 in 1990. Their slapstick nonsense has been credited with taking comedy into the post-alternative age.
7: Yo, Lister.
8: Yo, respect.
7: Jim. Indeed.
8: Yeah, it's lovely to see you, Mr. Dennis. We got back a long way.
7: Respect.
8: Such a card.
7: Respect
8: indeed.
7: The Jew, Lister. Well, I first met Mr. Lister when he came into my shop complaining about a loose staple in a copy of People's Realm.
8: You know, those staples were indicative of falling standards generally, weren't they, Dennis?
7: We agreed
8: that over a cup of coffee, didn't we?
7: That's right, and that's why we formed
8: a Neighbourhood Investigation of Product Standards Group.
7: Our earlier successes is I found a local pick and mix store with some nugget in there with the pink central stripe cocked over it up to 4 degrees.
8: It got me vexed.
7: Yeah,
8: there was a success for me as well. I was photocopying one of my very specialist magazines down at the local library. And the photocopy was of such a low quality that I couldn't pick out, for example, individual hairs.
7: Which can be so important.
8: can be most frustrating.
1: The antics of Vic and Bob were particularly appreciated by a student audience, as Newman and Baddiel had been. In fact, if you were in your 20s in the 90s, you were spoiled for choice by the number of double acts that could offer you phrases or sketches to incessantly parrot down at the Student Union bar. David Baddiel's status as a student hero was done no harm by his next career move. After a difficult partnership with Robert Newman ended, Baddiel found himself another pal, the more raucous and laddish Frank Skinner, which perhaps suited him better, as his stand-up always had more of a

0: ookiness to it than Newman's more cerebral, almost professorial approach.
1: So if anyone does have a question, then we'd be happy to listen to it.
2: When did you decide to cut your hair, David?
3: You did dye your hair, didn't you? Now you've let it go.
1: Oh, tell everybody about it.
3: Well,
1: I see. No, she's going to write that down now. I did dye it for a bit, but now I've let the grey come out, I think I'm all right with it now.
3: Yeah.
1: Yeah.
3: But the beard looks darker than the hair, which is
1: that's because I'm still f***ing dyeing the beard, all right.
3: Well, you're weaning yourself off it gradually.
1: Yeah. I think the grey hair in a beard makes you look a bit like a tramp. Because it could be mistaken for bits of milk. And other
3: I've never,
1: stuff.
3: Ever met a tramp who drank milk.
1: Well, that's true. All right. It could be mistaken for bits of Baileys.
3: How f***ing posh an area do you live in where f***ing tramps drink Baileys?
1: It was...
3: Excuse me, but does one have 10 pence for
0: gambling? For something that was less laddish and required no knowledge of the beautiful game, Stuart Lee and Richard Herring offered a slightly less boisterous but equally irreverent choice. Graduating first from Oxford, which makes a change from Cambridge, I suppose, and then from Radio 4's On the Hour, the pair struck up a partnership which would see them through a number of TV and radio ventures. Perhaps most memorably, Fist of Fun.
4: Attention! At this moment, you are now listening to
5: a Radio 1 show.
4: If you are offended by words like
5: poo, wee, bum,
4: ass, ho,
5: ias, ho, aurake, garden, sieve, dirty pants,
4: tramp,
5: yes, tramp, good one,
4: dirty, low, slut, tramp, ho,
5: oh, I think that's going a bit far.
4: Whatever, by the way. Suck my mother...
5: So made toffee.
6: Dad, so sad.
7: Did you like the beginning there, everyone? I sampled that myself from the opening of controversial hardcore Los Angeles gangster rapper Ice-T's excellent 1993 album, Home Invasion, as a tribute to Ice's anti-censorship stand. Although I did have to change it a bit because we're not allowed to swear on Radio 1. But thanks anyway, Ice, for sending your message to people like me.
8: I don't think that the music of Ice-T is really aimed at people like you, Rich. He is a lean, black freedom fighter from the riot-torn streets of the urban war that is South Central Los Angeles. And you're a fat, middle-class, white bloke from Cheddar in Somerset. In fact, correct me if I'm wrong, but your dad is a headmaster called Keith who owns a caravan.
0: The more we delve into comedy double acts, the more that the 90s seemed like a heyday for this subsection of the art form. And the numerous acts that were around then seemed to be a bunch of jolly, affable chaps, the kind that you could bring home to mother. Mid-90s phenomenon, Adam and Joe, were no exception to this. The Adam and Joe show, filmed in their bedsit in Brixton for Channel 4, was like watching two teenagers mucking about in their room. But from all this playfulness came some great moments. They were especially good at making pastiches. That might sound like an Italian snack, but in actual fact, it means that they were very good at taking the mick.
9: Live from the carbon freezing chamber, it's Star Wars in their eyes, and here's your host, Matthew Kelly.
10: Hello, everybody. Let's meet star contestant number one.
11: My name is C-3PO. I work as a street mime artist, pretending to be a robot. People are amazed at my ability to stand perfectly still.
10: Oi, that's rubbish.
11: My friend R2-D2 works on a building site.
10: Sexist pigs!
11: Now tell us, C-3,
10: who are you going to be?
11: We are going to be the pet shop droids.
10: Let's hear it for the pet shop droids!
12: Come on, R2-D2, touch me. R2-D2, take me. You're the droid for me.
11: Thank you. Incredible! Now, let's meet our final contestant.
13: My name is Darth Vader. I work at a plant manufacturing laboratories. My friends often tease me about going on the show.
10: Who are you going to be tonight?
13: Tonight, Matthew, I'm going to be Grace Jones.
10: Grace Jones, ladies and gentlemen!

0: In recent years, there's been fewer successful double acts. But one pair who stand out have amassed cult status with both their live and TV work. They were once described as the new goodies, which isn't bad going since there's only two of them. Julian Barrett and Noel Fielding are the Mighty Boosh. And welcome to their mystical world, as nonsensical as Vic and Bob's, but rather more psychedelic.
1: Enough of the shenanigans. Why were you late for work this morn?
2: Why was I late for work? Basically, what happened, right? I was in bed last night. It was really weird, and I was all tucked up in my duvet. It was really nice. I was just nodding off, yeah? When this kingfisher came in, he was massive. His body was about that wide, yeah? But he had man's legs, sort of. He was walking like that. He had a kingfisher and a really long beak, and he just knelt on me, right, and just pecked me like that. Really tiny pecks right in the bridge of the nose. Oh, it was, all night, I couldn't sleep.
1: Okay, fair enough. Why does it take you so long to get ready of a goddamn cotton-picking morn?
2: Well, this morning, the reason it took so long is because I was waiting for this, and it came this morning. I've been waiting for it for 6 weeks, yeah?
1: What is it?
2: Check it out.
1: What
2: it's
1: is it?
2: It's a new hairdryer. It's the new Jean-Claude Jacquetty hairdryer. Do you know Jean-Claude Jacquetty, the French designer? Oh. Yeah. A few people know him. He's genius. Have you seen the advert? It's
1: No. Amazing.
2: You must have. It goes like this. Jean-Claude Jacquetty, with his jacket on. Jean-Claude Jacquetty, with his jacket off. Jean-Claude Jacquetty, I put his jacket on. Jean-Claude Jacquetty, I put his jacket on. Jacket on, jacket on, jacket on, jacket on. Oh, stylish. Oh, what a man.
3: Running round Paris with a tiny haversack. Looking to the future with a telescope, drawing on the past with an eagle claw, eagle claw.
2: Why?
3: Eagle claw, eagle claw, bum boing boing. Take a fashion coin, stuff it in the pocket of your bum bag. Take it to Milan, take it to Japan, take it to the man with a fashion plan. Jacquetty!
0: Today's programme has been proof that two heads are better than one. Although no one likes to split earnings, so maybe that adage only goes so far. Next week will be Ladies' Day. No big hats, but plenty of big acts in a tribute to the gale-powered laughter of the last three decades.
4: Colonic irrigation. She just came out of the blue one day. She said to me, I'm having my bottom hoovered out next Wednesday. Do you unscrew with me?
5: Because I bought one of those Stanner chairlifts the other week. Because I'm a bit lazy, you know. I've got it going from my bed to the fridge. It works a lot.
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0: The Alternative Take is a TVI media production for BBC Radio 2. It was presented by me, Alexi Sale, and compiled and produced by Andy Foster. The executive producer was Phil Critchlow.
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15: Once upon a time there was an engineer. 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He had an engine and he sure had fun. He used good and plenty candy to make his train run.
16: 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Charlie says, love my good and plenty. 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
18: Cabin Pressure by John Finnemore, starring Stephanie Cole as Carolyn, Roger Allam as Douglas, Benedict Cumberbatch as Martin, and John Finnemore as Arthur. This week, as Gertie.
19: Morning, chaps. Look, I'm an Irish guy.
20: Arthur, in 3 days in Cork, have you seen anyone wearing a green top hat with a shamrock on it?
21: I have no, to be sure.
20: That?
22: Irish pirate?
21: It's not a thing with my Australian, I admit.
19: Anyway, Mum's just coming. She says don't file the flight plan yet.
20: I already have.
19: Okay. And Douglas, storm warning.
20: Ah, thank you, Arthur. What gale force?
19: What does it go up to again? Is it 10?
20: 12.
19: I'd say 8.
20: Oh, dear.
22: No, I've just picked up the weather. There's lots of rain, but no storm.
20: We're not talking about the weather.
21: Martin, have you filed the flight plan?
22: Yes, I've...
21: Why? I specifically told Arthur to tell you not to.
22: But he's only just...
21: I don't want to hear your excuses. Go and change it. We're stopping off in Kilkenny on the way home.
22: Kilkenny? Why?
21: Let me answer your question with a question. What does it say in big letters on Gertie's tail?
22: MJN.
21: And what does that stand for?
22: My jet now.
21: Whose jet now?
22: Your jet now.
21: And that's why we're going to Kilkenny. Be ready in 20 minutes.
22: But...
21: 20 minutes!
19: That's an 8, isn't it?
20: Definitely. Gusting to 10. Lady and gentlemen, welcome aboard this MJN flight from Cork to Kilkenny. That means a distance of about 70 miles, which means we have a flight time today roughly equivalent to that of a gently lobbed frisbee. Well, we're nearing the top of our ascent now, so I'll leave you to relax and enjoy the flight. But the captain will speak to you a little later on when we're nearing our destination.
22: Ladies and gentlemen, we're about to begin our descent into Kilkenny. I do hope you had a restful flight, maybe got some sleep, enjoyed a movie or two.
19: Yeah, hi, chaps. Mum says it basically boils down to please, could you stop?
20: She said please?
19: No, I added that. But I took out quite a lot of other stuff.
20: I see. It's a definite force 10 now, then, is it?
19: I think it is, yes.
22: And do you know why we're stopping in Kilkenny?
19: Yeah. She wants to buy Herc a birthday present.
22: A present? That she can only get from Kilkenny. What is it?
19: I don't know. But actually, it's from a little village outside Kilkenny.
20: So she expects us all to wait around while she goes shopping for her boyfriend.
19: Okay, can I just ask, Douglas, if you say that to her, don't call Herc her boyfriend, don't call it shopping, and also probably don't say any of it.
21: Hello? Hello? Anyone home?
19: This is a bit spooky, isn't it? Do you think it's haunted?
20: I wouldn't have thought so, Arthur, no.
19: Well, you know, everything's more ancient in Ireland, isn't it?
20: Not the airports.
21: Hello?
23: Hello, hello. You'll be MJN Air.
21: That's right, yes.
23: Grand. Hello, welcome to Kilkenny. I'm Jerry, I'm the airport manager. Please make yourself at home, anything you want.
21: I'd like a taxi.
23: Sure, that's no problem at all. And if you'd like a coffee first, we've got a little cafe.
21: I'd like a taxi, straight away, please, to a village called Uskerty.
23: Ah, Scarcy. Oh, yes, I think I know it. My sister's best friend from school.
21: Did you really? What a small world. What a super story, yes. So, tell them to pick us up straight away.
23: Right you are. If you'd just like to follow me, I'll quickly stamp your passports.
21: Why, has Kilkenny declared independence?
23: Sorry.
21: We've come from Cork.
23: Oh, right. Still, if you wanted to get them stamped anyway as a souvenir...
21: Oh, yes, please. No, thank you. A taxi, please, straight away to Manor Farm, Uskerty. And can we book a take-off slot in 1 hour's time?
23: Sure, but don't feel you need to rush off. So long as you're gone before dusk...
21: An hour's time, please. Douglas, Arthur, wait here. Martin, you're coming with me.
1: Why?
21: I need you to help carry something.
1: I don't want to
21: Martin,
1: carry...
21: only Father Christmas cares about what you want. I am telling you what you are going to do.
2: Now then, will you have another piece of seed cake?
21: Well, that's very kind of you, Mrs. Hurley, but no.
2: Are you sure? I made it myself, you know.
21: Yes, I thought you probably did. Now, I don't want to rush you, but perhaps we could see...
2: Oh, of course, yes. I'll fetch him for you.
21: Martin, put this in your pocket.
1: What? No, what is it?
21: My seed cake. Quick.
1: No, why?
21: It's revolting.
1: But then leave it.
21: No, I don't want to offend her.
1: Oh, suddenly you're worried about offending people.
21: People who own extremely hard-to-find objects I want to buy from them? Yes. Whiny pilots? Not at all. Here. Stop fussing.
2: Here we are. Isn't he a beauty?
21: Oh, my, yes. Isn't he just?
2: His name's Finn McCool III. Well, it was.
21: Herc's going to love him.
1: Is he?
21: Of course he is. It's a present for a friend.
2: Oh, how lovely. Is he very fond of sheep?
21: Oh, enormously. He's especially stuffed.
23: There we go.
3: Brilliant.
23: Do you want one on the other page, too?
3: Oh, yes, please.
23: There you go. Now, Douglas, how about you?
4: It's kind of you, but I'm fine.
23: Right you are. Now then, what else can I show you?
4: Actually, Jerry, I don't mean to be rude, but I've been a pilot for 34 years. I'm pretty familiar with airports.
23: Just the security gate, then. It's all brand new. Only I went on a special course and everything, and I've only used it maybe twice.
3: Brilliant. I'll have a go.
23: Great.
4: Really, Arthur?
3: Yeah. I love going through the X-ray gate. It's a bit like a game show, isn't it? There's always that moment of, will I make the buzzer go? Will I make the buzzer go? Yes, I didn't make the buzzer go. Oh, I made the buzzer go.
23: All right, then. Well, follow me.
4: I think I might leave you to it.
3: Oh, come on, Douglas, it'll be fun. We'll make a game of it. Like, one of us could put something metal in our pocket and see if the machine can tell which one of us it is.
4: I think the machine can tell that. That is the whole point of the machine.
3: Yeah, well, let's see. There's lots of things that are the whole point of me that I don't do.
4: Like what?
3: Floss. Don't tell Mum.
21: Well, where's the taxi gone? I told her I'd only be 10 minutes.
1: Yes, you did. Half an hour ago.
21: All the more reason she should be here now. Move Finn McCool in a bit. He's getting damp.
1: So am I.
21: Yeah, no doubt, but I didn't just pay €85 for you.
1: You don't pay anything for me.
21: Exactly.
1: So... dare I ask you why you've brought your boyfriend a stuffed sheep?
21: He is not my boyfriend.
1: Fine, your partner.
21: He is certainly not my partner.
1: Well, what is he then?
21: He is a man I know.
1: Right. Well then, why you've brought your man you know a sheep?
21: Oh, didn't you know? Herc hates sheep.
1: Hates them?
21: Yes, loathes them. He's got a sort of phobia about them.
1: So you've gone to a great deal of trouble and expense to get him the worst possible birthday present you can imagine.
21: Exactly. Isn't it perfect?
1: In a way.
21: Ah, there you are. Where did you go?
24: Where did you go? You said 10 minutes.
21: Yes, but I am the customer, and the customer is always right.
1: It's a bit of a policy change for you, isn't it?
21: Be quiet. And get Finn McCool inside before he gets any wetter.
24: Hang on. What's that?
21: Oh, I'm sorry. Do you not have these in Ireland? It's called a sheep.
1: Carolyn.
24: We do have them as hams, yes. But we keep them in fields, not in other people's cars.
21: Well, I'm afraid Finn McCool's days in the fields are behind him. Martin, see if you can wedge him in with all the...
24: I'm saying you can't carry it in this taxi.
21: Don't be ridiculous.
1: Carolyn.
21: What?
1: Look, just let me... Hello there. Hello and hi to you. I'm Martin. Marty, to my friends. Sorry about my friend. She has the devil of a temper on her. As you can see. But I was just wondering, given that the oldie sheep is more a piece of furniture now, whether you might not be all right with that.
24: Where are you from?
1: Wokingham.
24: Right, so, look, the thing is, people have allergies. This is an animal-free car.
0: Oh, right, yes, of course. But perhaps if we were to give you an extra 30 euros, say, to cover the cost of getting your taxi deep cleaned?
21: 30 euros? I'm not paying an extra 30 euros.
24: No, you're not. You're paying an extra 40. Or you're staying here till you can get another cab.
0: 40 euros will be fine, thank you.
21: Oh, will it indeed? Well, I'm going to stop it out of your wages.
0: That'll be a good trick if you can do it.
5: Arch has got it.
19: Yes, yes. It was in my sock. I never thought it would look there. Let's go again.
4: Actually, Arthur, I think I might cool off with a quiet read of my paper. The excitement's getting to me.
19: Oh?
23: You're sure there's nothing else I can show you? The kiosk. Oh, the baggage carousel.
19: Oh.
4: No, Arthur.
23: What about the tannoy? Would you not like a quick go on the tannoy?
19: Oh, Douglas, please.
6: Ladies and gentlemen, can I have your attention, please? This is the airport speaking. Listen to the airport. Flight 2020202 is now ready for boarding at gate 8. It isn't late. It will not wait. If you want to be on that aeroplane, it's time to get on the aeroplane now. If you have young children, put them on the aeroplane. If you have any hand baggage, put it on the aeroplane. If you have any bombs, they're not allowed on the aeroplane. Please put them in the bin. Okay, bye. Love, the airport.
21: Is this the fastest you can go?
24: No, but it's the fastest I'm going to go.
21: We are late. We have to take off before dusk.
24: Yes, I know how it is with these emergency stuff sheep deliveries. But with rain like this and these blind corners, you can't really take any chances.
21: No, but you're certainly not doing that.
24: Well, you know what they say? Better 20 minutes late in this life.
21: Oh, please don't start being charming at me. I can stand being late. I cannot stand being charmed.
7: Oh, God, no, no, no, no, no.
21: Why have you stopped? Don't stop. That is the opposite of what I want.
8: Caroline.
24: Well, now, why don't we make a little race of it?
21: What?
24: You get to the airport the fastest way you know how, and I get there the fastest I know how. Out you get.
21: Oh, to be ridiculous.
19: Caroline. Please, we're very, very sorry.
24: I said out. Take that horrible sheep with you.
19: Oh, couldn't you at least take the sheep?
24: No, I could not.
19: Great. Well done, Carolyn.
21: Oh, I see. This is my fault, is it?
19: Oh.
6: Your attention, please. This is an important message for all passengers hoping to fly to Nottingham. Raise your ambition.
19: Okay, my turn.
4: No, come on. We said that was the last one. Lovely to meet you, Jerry. Thanks for showing us round.
23: My pleasure. Nice to get some use out. Oh, what am I thinking? The bar. Now, you will just have a quick drink at the bar, won't you? And then you've done everything. On the house.
4: It's very kind of you, but unfortunately, Arthur here doesn't much like alcohol.
19: Except peach snaps.
23: Oh, I think we've got some.
4: Which, as he'll remember, he's never allowed ever again.
19: That's true, I'm not.
23: Why not?
4: Have you seen the film Gremlins?
23: Yes.
4: Peach Schnapps is to Arthur as water is to Gremlins.
23: I was terrifying.
4: And I, of course, have a plane to fly in an hour or so, and the CAA prefers me to keep off the sauce on those occasions.
19: Well, and anyway, you never drink.
4: So thank you very much, but no.
23: We've got soft drinks, too. Loads of soft drinks.
19: We've got pineapple juice.
23: Have we got pineapple juice?
25: We got cartons and cartons of the stuff no one ever asks for us.
19: Brilliant. Oh, Douglas, can we, please?
4: One quick one.
21: Well, what do you want? Sackcloth and ashes?
0: No, I just want you to say sorry.
21: Oh, don't be so childish.
19: It's not childish.
21: Shh. Here comes another.
19: Hello, hello.
21: Please,
19: stop.
21: It would help if you could try to look a little less peculiar.
0: Oh, I'm sorry, but it's quite hard to not look peculiar when you're in uniform, soaked to the skin and carrying a dead sheep.
21: I wish you would stop going on and on and on about the sheep.
0: I promise I will as soon as you let me throw it in a ditch.
21: It cost me 85 euros.
0: Well, then at least let me and the sheep hide behind a tree until you get them to stop and then we can...
21: Oh, I see, I see. You think they're more likely to stop for a poor little old lady alone in the rain, do you?
0: Yes. All right, since you asked me, yes, I do.
21: Well, I am not a poor little old lady.
0: Oh, God knows I'm aware of that.
21: The tree, though. The tree might be useful.
0: Really? What are you going to do? Whittle us a motorbike?
21: No. But from the top, you might be able to get phone reception.
0: From the top?
21: Yes. Come on. Up you go. Chop, chop.
0: I don't climb trees.
21: No, well, maybe not recently, but I'm sure you climbed thousands in your carefree boyhood. Come on. Swarm up it.
0: No, I didn't. I never climbed trees.
21: Then start now.
0: Oh, Lord.
21: That's my boy.
0: This isn't what you pay me for, you know.
21: No, it's a bonus, lucky me.
0: Not that you pay me for anything, of course.
21: I've told you before, I would love to pay you if I had it to pay, but I simply don't. Oh, there, the one by your right foot. Yes, that's right.
0: I could start looking for another job, you know.
21: Oh, good heavens, aren't you already?
0: Of course not.
21: Well, where is a knot? There's a knot hole by your left knee.
0: Loyalty.
21: Oh, Martin, no. I don't want to lose you, but you really ought to be looking for other jobs. I assumed you were. Careful! I think that branch is dead. Yes, I thought so.
0: But what would happen to MGN? Well, you wouldn't be able to find any other free pilots.
21: No, well, we'd fold. But, Martin, we're going to fold sooner or later.
0: No, we're not.
21: Of course we are. We've been on borrowed time for years. And you'll look far better applying as an employed pilot than an unemployed one.
0: Carolyn, I didn't realise
21: that. Right. Try there. Anything?
0: Yes, I've got a bar.
5: Hello?
0: Douglas, it's me.
5: Hello, Martin, are you back?
0: No, we got thrown out of a taxi and now I'm up a tree.
5: Gosh, quite a powerful throw.
0: Can you send out another taxi?
5: Certainly. What's the address?
0: The address?
5: Yes. Where do you want the cab sent?
0: To us, to where we are. It's a road in the rain. With a tree.
5: Are you hearing the problem? All right. Well, what can you see from there? Maybe we can work out where you are.
0: Right. Well, there's fields, more trees, and, ooh, this way there's a bee.
5: I think we may need slightly more reliable landmarks than individual insects.
0: Several bees. Oh, bees! Carolyn, a lot of bees! In the dead branch, a lot!
21: Oh, don't shout! Just climb down!
8: No, I don't think I should move. I don't think the bees would like it. I think I'll just keep very still, and maybe the bees will forget me.
21: Oh, terrific. I'm stranded in the middle of Ireland with Captain Winnie the Pooh.
20: Oh, he's rung off.
9: Are they all right?
20: Yes. They seem to have stopped off to climb a tree.
9: Oh, I'd have loved that.
23: Here we are, gentlemen. One pineapple juice on the rocks, one pineapple juice straight up.
20: Cheers.
9: Cheers.
20: That's the stuff.
9: Is it?
20: Not remotely, but it's nice to pretend now and again.
23: Cocktail, Olive?
20: Don't mind if I do, Jerry.
9: Don't mind if I do either, Jerry. Oh, it turns out I mind a lot.
0: Hello, please, hello, stop!
21: How's your hand, Martin?
0: It's fine.
21: Well, let me see. Is that the one you landed on?
0: No, this is the one I landed on. This is the one the bee stung me on.
21: That finger's swelling. You should take that ring off.
0: No, I can't.
21: You can. Just let your finger relax.
0: No, I mean, I never, ever take it off. It was my dad's signet ring. I haven't taken it off since his funeral.
21: Oh, I see. Well, that's nice.
0: Thank you.
21: Of course, if you don't take it off now and your finger keeps swelling, the paramedics will have to cut it off. Or if they're too late, your finger will just burst.
0: All right, I'm taking it off.
21: Good. Now, put it in your pocket.
8: Yes, all right.
0: Oh, there's this one coming. Now, look, Carolyn, please, you're absolutely and totally not a little old lady, but dusk is in 48 minutes. Could you, just this once, maybe pretend to be
21: yes,
0: one?
21: All right, fine. Behind your bloody tree.
0: Thank you.
21: Hello, please.
10: Are you right there?
21: Oh, thank you for stopping. We are just trying to get to Kilkenny Airport, my friend and I.
0: Hello.
21: Could you possibly give us a lift?
10: Well, I don't mind taking you.
21: Thank you.
10: But there's only room for one in the cab.
21: Ah.
10: The other will have to ride in the back with the girls.
0: The girls? Are they swans?
10: That's right. That's my truck full of swans. They can't get enough swans in Kilkenny.
21: They're geese, Martin.
0: Right, well, Carolyn, what do you think? Should we toss for it?
10: What are you talking about? She can't ride in the back.
21: Yes, I'm sorry, Martin, but you'll have to remember I am a very frail old lady.
25: May I freshen your juices, gentlemen?
4: Oh, why not? Let's live a little.
3: This is great.
4: Good vintage, is it?
3: No, this, you know. Two guys sitting at a bar, a couple of drinks, box of those black paper napkins that always look really cool. Like we're in a film. I feel like I should have a hat.
4: God knows, Arthur, you have a hat.
3: No, but I mean one of those ones with the dent they used to wear in black and white times. Jerry, could you polish your glass?
25: Oh, have I given you a dirty one?
3: No, I just think it would look good. And then, Douglas, we should be saying things like, you know, hey, you guy, the dames, eh? Yeah, the dames. Stupid dames. You had any luck with the horses? No, the horses are all idiots. You know, between the dames and the horses, sometimes I don't even know why I put my hat on. That's how they talk in bars, isn't it?
4: No, Arthur. That's not how anyone talks, anywhere.
3: All right. So, yeah, how do they... I mean, I've never really been to... What sort of things do they say?
4: Well, I don't know. You just ask about each other's lives.
3: Oh, okay. Right. So, do you miss your ex-wife?
4: What?
3: No.
4: You, not like that.
3: Sorry.
4: You don't talk about anything. You just, I don't know, you joke, you moan about sport, you tease each other. It's terrific.
3: I don't know about sport. I could tease you, though. I'd like to be better at teasing.
4: Well, you can't just...
3: Honestly, Douglas, you silly great man. Look at you with your hair all straight. It's not easy, is it?
4: Apparently not.
0: Really? Just in there with them?
10: Just sit quietly. They leave you alone.
0: What? Where should I sit?
10: On the floor. But careful. It'll be slippery.
0: Why would it be slippery?
10: Have a think about that.
0: Oh, God, no. I can't sit on that.
10: Well, you can stay standing up.
0: Why not?
10: I'm not saying you're not allowed. I just don't think you can.
21: Are you all right?
0: Yes. Have I got any... Oh, God.
21: Yes, only a little bit.
0: One of them's attacking me.
10: No, she's just being friendly.
0: I don't want a goose friend. Ah! Why does she keep trying to get in my pocket?
10: She probably thinks you've got food in there. Have you?
0: Oh, yes. I never go anywhere without a pocket of goose food.
21: Martin, the seed cake.
0: Oh, right. Yeah, actually, I do.
10: Give her that, then, and she'll leave you alone.
0: Right. There we go.
3: Right. All gone. No, nothing else for you. See, completely empty.
0: Oh, God.
21: What is it?
0: Oh, God, I think this goose has just eaten my father's signet ring.
3: I just don't know the sort of things people say.
4: Yes, you do. You've heard me tease Martin hundreds of times.
3: Oh, right, okay. I notice Sir isn't terribly tall today.
4: Yes. That's better. Of course, I am quite tall.
19: Oh, damn. It's just really difficult with you. There's nothing to make fun of. What?
4: I'm a 57-year-old first officer with 3 ex-wives and I'm drinking sodding pineapple juice.
19: I know. So?
4: Nothing. You know, I think maybe you should give up on teasing. It's not really your thing.
19: Okay.
4: If it helps, you are excellent at being teased.
19: Oh, really, am I?
4: Oh, first rate. Second only to Martin. He's the master.
19: Oh, thanks, Douglas. And maybe if I practice, I could get as good as him.
4: As good as Martin? I'm afraid not. He always goes the extra mile. The man just phoned me from up a tree.
21: Thank you so much, Mr. Fisher. Come on, Martin. We've got 18 minutes. Go, go, go.
0: No, no, no, but what about my ring?
21: I'll get you another ring.
0: It was my father's.
21: Yes, I'm sorry, but look, Martin, a goose ate it. What do you want me to do? Give it the Heimlich maneuver?
10: You could buy the goose.
0: I don't want to buy a goose.
10: I don't want to sell you a goose. But if you want that ring, you're going to have to take the goose it comes in.
0: Caroline, can I... Can I take a goose on Gertie?
21: If it will get you on the plane before dusk, you can take a giant panda.
0: Right, okay, how much is it?
10: Depends. Which one do you want?
0: Which one? Well, the one that left my ring, of course.
10: Ah, with you so far. Which one's that?
0: I don't know.
10: Ah, no.
0: Oh, God.
10: You know, if I were you...
0: Yes?
10: I'd have kept an eye on it.
0: Thank you.
4: Jerry, 2 more pineapple juices over here.
25: Do you not think maybe you've had enough?
4: No, I don't.
25: Only they're quite acidic. You can get yourself a stomach ulcer.
4: Don't worry, Jerry. We can handle our juice. Carolyn!
19: Hey, Mum, where have you been?
21: No time, no time. Get ready for takeoff in 14 minutes.
19: Mum?
21: Hurry!
19: Hey, Skip!
0: Douglas, quick, I need your help.
4: Martin, good Lord, you're soaking wet.
0: Yes, well, it's raining outside. Look.
4: What happened to your uniform?
0: I tore it running out of a tree.
4: Yes, but what's that all over it?
0: Oh, goose droppings.
4: Is your hand okay?
0: No, a bee stung me,
4: What are you carrying?
0: What does it look like? A stuffed sheep!
4: You see, Arthur? The master.
0: Douglas, listen. There's a truck full of geese outside, and one of them at my dad's ring, and I don't know which one, and I know there's nothing you could do, but is there anything you can do?
4: Gosh. Well, it's a bit of a tall order, Martin, even for me.
0: You can't do anything.
4: I didn't say that. Jerry?
25: Douglas.
4: This is Martin. Martin is a man who would like to discover which of a truckload of geese has swallowed a valuable ring. Martin, this is Jerry. Jerry is a man who wishes he could get more use out of his metal-detecting gear. Perhaps you two could have a profitable discussion.
19: Oh, grand.
21: Come on. Where are you all? 12 minutes.
0: Yes, Caroline, but before that, though, I just want to very quickly x-ray all the geese.
21: You want to... No, I'm sorry, Martin. I'm very sorry, but there is no time now. Come on.
0: No, I'm sorry, Caroline. I carried the sheep for you. I climbed the tree. I rode the back of the truck. But now... I have to x-ray these geese.
4: Always the extra mile.
18: That was Cabin Pressure by John Finnemore. It starred Stephanie Cole as Caroline, Roger Allam as Douglas, Benedict Cumberbatch as Martin, and John Finnemore as Arthur. It also starred Marion McLaughlin as Breeder, Robert Wilport as Jerry, and John Omani as Farmer Fisher. The producer was David Tyler, and the programme was a positive production for the BBC.
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1: cheesecake. Oh, come in, Smithers. What is it? Speak up, boy. Orange juice.
2: No, sir. New Kellogg's Rise and Shine.
1: Hey, finish.
2: And look at this, sir.
1: No peel, no pips, and it's got vitamin C. Well, Smithers, I suppose this is it.
2: What are you doing, sir?
1: Thank you, Governor. Wife and three pips to support. Thank you.
3: 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Now tastes as good as orange juice.

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3: Drop Me Here, Darling features Kenneth Connor, Norma Ronald, John Kane, and as Leslie and Caroline Duggan, Leslie Phillips and Jill Bennett. Business tycoon Caroline Duggan took a gamble when she employed her ex-husband as her chauffeur. Has it come off? Well, the car hasn't crashed yet, but is he perhaps a shade too familiar?
4: Your motor, Tektronics. High Holborn, please. And I have to be there by 10 o'clock.
5: Right you are, darling.
4: I'm very excited, Leslie. This could be the biggest deal Quantum Mail Order ever done.
5: I feel a bit under the weather and I'm worried. There was a mosquito in my bathroom last week. I'm sure it bit me.
4: If they let me handle their mail order, it'll up my turnover by 50%.
5: And where it bit me? That's where I got the pain, near enough. Anyway, as near as I'm telling people. Sorry, darling, up your turnover.
4: I beg your pardon?
5: Well, I think it was a mosquito, and it looked foreign.
4: It bit you?
5: No, I didn't see it. But from where the mark is, it was either that or a very close friend.
4: The point is, Leslie, the Yamoto microgrills are a completely new departure in fast food.
5: You mean it makes it edible? Actually, I suppose it could be just a pimple. It's hard to get a good look, you know, without two mirrors. Darling, would you mind closing your window? A bit of a draft.
4: Honestly, Leslie, as a chauffeur, you make a wonderful old woman. You treat yourself like a prized uranium.
5: I have to be careful. I don't want this back pain to go galloping through my body.
4: It won't. If it's found your backbone, it's been exhausted by searching. Every week it's something new. Last month you were practically booking yourself in for a kidney transplant. Then we found out it was just a twist in your belt.
5: Doctors can be wrong, darling.
4: Like when they take you on as a patient. Poor Dr. Barr, when we were married. Are you ill then, Mr. Duggan? No, doctor. Just called in to see if there was anything wrong that I couldn't feel.
5: It's a sensible precaution, that's all.
4: And then you'll be back next week. Hello again, doctor. Just wondered if they discovered any new diseases since I was here last.
5: Prevention is better than cure, they say.
4: And hypochondria can damage your health. Now, let's have a bit of hush while I work out my sales pitch for Mr. Yamoto. And make sure we're there on time. The Japs are sticklers for punctuality.
6: Most impressed with your plans, Mrs. Duggan. Should be delighted to do business with your film.
4: I believe we could handle your complete UK mail order.
6: Just one problem in mind of shrewd businessmen. Is your film ever to fulfill promises?
4: Ah. Pardon?
6: Oh, you heard many times of labor problems with British companies. Strikes, drunkenness. 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
4: Not Quantum. We always meet our deadlines.
6: We have proverb in Japan. While they are brave in talk, often free in battle, we often say.
4: That can't be easy.
6: Means, can I be sure I can rely on you?
4: Mr. Yamoto, I suggest you visit our firm. I'm quite sure you'll like what you see. Oh, hell.
5: How did it go with old Start Your Motor?
4: All right, I think. He's coming in 10 days' time to look at our operation.
5: I wonder if my back needs an operation. Apparently these days they can rebuild your spine like a Lego set.
4: Always provided you have a spine to start with. If you're keen to be fit, Leslie, you need to get out and train.
5: I'm not sure I'm that keen.
4: You should hear Grant on the subject.
5: Grant? Oh, yes, your new boyfriend.
4: Every day he does a 10-mile run and 50 press-ups and a workout in the gym. And just look at him.
5: Sick as a parrot.
4: He's never had a day's illness in his life. As a matter of fact, Leslie, you've helped me make up my mind.
5: What about?
4: Well, since I'm hoping to do a deal with a Japanese firm, I may try some of their methods. We can learn something from them.
5: Yeah, Japanese.
4: The way they make their workers keen.
5: You mean fear. Little miniaturized robots, all raw fish and glasses.
4: Perfect example. When an English worker gets drunk, what do we do?
5: Judging by the trade figures, promote him to management.
4: We laugh it off and send him home. The Japanese humiliate him in public on the shop floor, and he never does it again.
5: You can't get drunk with a sword in your tummy.
4: Then there's company welfare. Most Jap firms pay a bonus to workers who don't smoke. Part of the company fitness program.
5: How do you know all this?
4: Grant told me he spent a lot of time in Japan.
5: I hope he got mercury in his mackerel.
4: He studied their company fitness schemes and he wants to try them in Britain. I think I'll let him run a pilot program for Quantum.
5: You're joking, darling. What? Communal exercises for your workers?
4: Every morning, 10 to 9.
5: Most of them don't start coughing till 11. Yeah, I know, and the thought of that mob in gym shorts.
4: There'll be no smoking in the canteen.
5: No smoke? Half of them, you wouldn't know they were breathing if they didn't have a fag on.
4: And no drinking in the lunch hour. We'll show up anyone smelling of beer or peppermint.
5: But, darling, this isn't Japan. I mean, you can't force people to do exercises.
4: No, but I can pay a bonus for those who do. I'll ask Grant tonight. This is just the thing to impress Mr. Yamota.
5: I suppose you don't expect me to...
4: But of course, you're the one who needs the most exercise.
5: Yeah, but I can't.
4: We have a saying in Japan, Mr. Dogan. Dishonorable shogo, disobey honorable employer. No bloody bonus.
5: But, Claire, I mean, if she expects her chauffeur to join, she's sure to nobble you as her personal assistant.
7: But I think it's a great idea, Leslie. I do exercises anyway.
5: You would.
7: You know the Canadian Air Force program?
5: Never watched it, no. I'm waiting till they make the paperback.
7: I mean their training program. I've been doing that. Now I'd be able to exercise at work and get paid for it.
5: What, a 2 quid bonus? I'm not selling my dignity for that.
7: You do anything for money. No one else comes to the staff party with Tupperware. And you work so much overtime, I bet you set your watch on time and a half.
5: Oh,
7: what's the matter?
5: Oh, twinge in my back again.
7: Well, if you took more exercise, perhaps you wouldn't have it. You spend too much time sitting on your brains.
5: Look, the only exercise I want is flattening a Leslie-shaped piece of Bondi Beach. I'll just take one of my Nurse Lusty pills for tired blood.
4: Come in, Grant. You've met Leslie.
8: Leslie?
4: My ex-husband and chauffeur. I mean, ex-husband, not ex-chauffeur. He's still working on that. And Claire, my PA.
8: Ah, you look fit.
7: Oh, thank you.
8: Canadian Air Force program.
7: How on earth did you know?
5: You look like a flying moose.
8: I guess from your posture. Every program has its peculiarities. But I hope to convince you mine is better.
7: I'm sure you will.
8: Matter of fact, I call it the Grant Pym program.
5: Great. How did you think that up?
8: Well, that's my name. Grant Pym.
5: Ah, so it's a play on words. Oh, very clever.
4: Leslie, I'm afraid Leslie has yet to be convinced that exercise is beneficial.
8: So I see. You drink alcohol?
5: Well, if you're having one.
8: Great mistake, old man. You know what alcohol does to the brain cells?
5: Well, if they're like the rest of me, they have fun.
8: Destroys them by the millions.
4: Oh, not in Leslie's case.
5: Thank you, darling.
4: You can't destroy more than you've got.
8: Caroline, this will be a cornerstone of my program. Your workers must understand the dangers, not only of alcohol, but also supposedly harmless drugs like tea and coffee.
5: Tea?
8: A noxious brew of caffeine and other harmful agents.
5: Help! I didn't get my fix this morning. My tea's made broke. You can tell I'm a tea head. Look at my arms. Look. Little perforations.
8: It's easy to mock.
5: Legalize Ovaltine. Just a spoonful, that's all I ask.
4: Grant, I must apologize for Leslie.
5: I suppose it's all right if I carry on wrecking my health with barley sugars.
8: They contain a high percentage of white sugar, which can be extremely harmful.
5: I don't believe it. I'm not staying for any more of this. I'm off to the pub.
4: What's the matter?
5: Twinge. It's it got up. Oh, my back.
8: Here we see the legacy of unhealthy living. You've got osteopathic lesions.
5: You're no oil painting yourself.
8: With the right exercise, I could put those right.
5: For the last time, I'm not doing any exercises. I get enough exercise dodging joggers. If God had meant us to exercise, he wouldn't have given us men only.
4: Well, Grant, I'll show you the canteen. I think that'll be the best place for the fitness classes.
6: You can put your shirt back on, Mr. Duggan.
5: Thanks, Dr. Banerjee. What is it I've got?
6: Well...
5: No, you can tell me, Doc. I can take it. No, don't hold anything back. I'm the type that likes to know. None of this telling me it's flu while the relatives order flowers.
6: Well, now, you are not going to like this.
5: Oh, God, all right. Tell me straight, Doc. Don't wrap it up in fancy medical terms.
6: To be frank, you are just very, very lazy.
5: Perhaps you can wrap it up in fancy medical terms. Something I can tell people.
6: Your whole way of life. You drive for a living. What could be more sessile? You go home and slump in your armchair, isn't it? My dear man, is it any wonder your back is giving you jip?
5: Look, I put mustard on it. Oh, last week I got the jars mixed up. Could peanut butter have done any harm?
6: There is no point in looking for other reasons. You have simply allowed the muscles to weaken, and your posture is unhealthy. I recommend a course of exercise.
5: Couldn't I just have the aspirins again?
6: Exercise, Mr. Duggan. That is the answer.
8: And bend and stretch, and one and two and break. Thank you, ladies and gentlemen.
4: Grant, you're working wonders. Ah, Claire, feeling the benefit?
7: Oh, I don't know. I'm not sure about those last 30 press-ups. I ache in muscles I never knew Henry Cooper had.
8: Oh, that won't last long.
7: At this rate, neither will I. I think I'll go and lie down. I may decide to die.
4: Grant, you're giving your lecture on drink this lunchtime?
8: Yes. I feel very strongly about the effects of alcohol on health and efficiency. You'll find the Japs agree with me there. Oh, why, look who's here.
5: Morning, morning.
4: Leslie, this isn't another childish attempt to frighten people during their exercises. You're not going to sit there again cracking Brazils.
5: No, no, darling, no. Matter of fact, I came along to lend a hand.
4: What?
5: I've thought things over and I may be setting a bad example. So if I can help by doing the odd knee bend... I'm your man. And believe me, it will be odd.
8: Delighted. We can start right now if Caroline can spare you for half an hour.
7: Oh.
4: Anything wrong, Claire?
7: Caroline, I ache all over. This program of Grant's, it's too much on top of a day's work.
4: Leslie's thriving on it.
7: He never does the day's work. Look, I'm sorry. I'll have to give it up.
4: I don't understand. You used to do your own exercises.
7: In moderation. What Grant expects would cripple the SAS. Can't you ask him to ease up?
4: We don't change anything with Mr. Yamota coming tomorrow. People have only just got the routine. And very impressive it looks, the whole workforce in unison.
7: And eventually all in the same hospital.
4: Is there quite an exercise if it's half-hearted? I must say, I am...

0: the whole workforce in unison.
1: And eventually all in the same hospital.
0: There's no point in exercising. It's half-hearted. I must say, I am disappointed, Claire. If Leslie can do it.
2: And two, and two, two, and two. Just check the old pulse with my watch. 10 throbs between Mickey Mouse ears. That's, well, whatever it is, eat your heart out, Sebastian Coe.
0: How was your run today, Leslie?
2: Wonderful. I don't know why I ever caught the bus to work.
0: You seldom did. You usually overslept.
2: And what an appetite. Now I've given up drinking. I get through more bananas than London Zoo.
0: Bananas?
2: Right. When I think of the cholesterol specials I used to eat, nothing on my plate that didn't cause heart attacks in rats. Bacon, eggs, beans.
1: Ugh. There's no cholesterol in beans.
2: There is when you fry them. Best to avoid temptation. Your best friend is a carrot. When I go for my evening jog, I always carry one.
1: Where?
2: Usually round the park.
0: And your back's still all right?
2: I hardly know. I've got a back. Not now I do my isometrics when I'm driving.
0: Oh. When you wiggle about in the seat. I thought that was just wanting to stop soon.
2: I tell you, I feel like a new man. Grant says he'll put me in the front row for tomorrow's display.
0: That should impress our Japanese friend. Have you sewn on your logo?
2: It's on my T-shirt with a slogan of my own. You too can have a body like mine. But don't ask to borrow my shorts. Only joking. I just got the quantum trademark with a leaping Zulu.
0: Fine. I'm off to accounts.
1: All right, Leslie. Tell me what you really think of the fitness program.
2: I tell you, I've never felt better. I can take 3 stairs at a time. Before, I got tennis elbow just pressing the lift button.
1: Well, I'm on the point of collapse. And most of the workforce feels the same.
2: Oh, surely not. Here, have some raw swede.
1: I mean it. If Grant carries on like this, the troops will mutiny. We'll all just give it up.
2: Oh, come on. Caroline would be terribly upset. What about the demonstration for old Kamikaze?
1: Oh, we'll do that, of course.
2: I'm glad to hear it. You know, there's a big deal at stake. He won't be very impressed if it's just me and a hula hoop.
1: Well, the crash will come after tomorrow. Everyone feels they're pushed too hard. Everyone except Caroline, and she doesn't do it.
2: Well, perhaps I'd better have a word with Grant. Ask him to ease up. Now, we're playing rugby tomorrow. I'll tackle him then.
3: Good game, eh, Leslie?
2: Yes. It's the communal bath I don't like, you know. You get such funny looks when you lose your soap.
3: Race you around the park? It's time before we're due back at Quantum.
2: I'd like a word first. Why don't we call in here?
3: The pub?
2: Yeah, if you've no objections. I haven't been in since I gave up drink.
3: Well, could have something soft, I suppose.
2: You see, Grant, some of the others want me to...
4: Hello, Liz.
2: Sid, long time no see. I'll have an orange juice.
4: Ah, the old orange juice, eh?
2: Yeah, what?
3: Yeah, same for me, please.
4: Yes, sir. Same as naughty old Liz.
2: Now, Grant, look, you see, the feeling is, and naturally I disassociate myself with this, that you expect a bit too much from your Keep Fit class.
3: In what way?
2: Thanks, Sid.
3: I'm ready for this. Cheers.
4: That's £2.80. Yeah.
2: What, for 2 orange juices? Where do the oranges come from? Elizabeth Taylor's garden.
4: Double vodka and orange, 140.
2: Who asked for vodka?
4: Come on, Liz. 5 years you've been coming in here. You never drink nothing but vodka and orange.
2: Oh, it's my fault. Of course you wouldn't know. I'm on the wagon now.
4: You? On a wagon? Blimey. Anyone want to buy a pub? Sorry, Liz. You know, I thought it was like, you know, when you came in with your mum. You fixed up beforehand, I'd put a double in everything you said.
2: Here, I just thought. You didn't put vodka in. Grant, I'm so sorry.
4: Well, he said he wanted the same.
3: I thought it tasted funny. At least now I know I'm not missing anything. Like a mouthful of dry cleaning fluid.
2: Yeah, but all these years you've been teetotal and I have to spoil it.
3: No, why worry? I should be grateful for the experience.
2: Give me the rest of that glass. You finished it.
3: No, I was thirsty. Matter of fact, I didn't quite get the taste. Better have another.
4: Right, Gov.

0: God, is this wise?
1: Ammunition for my lectures. Can't talk about alcohol if I've never had it, can I? Personal experience. Ah, thanks. I'll finish this and affect its notes on me.
0: Damage to the brain cells, you know. I'm not drinking mine.
1: Oh, well, give it to me.
0: Now, steady. Steady on. And that vodka comes from Warrington. Probably damage your lungs as well.
1: Point, Leslie, good point. May as well be hung for a sheep as a bird in the bush. that's another thing I lecture on. Lung damage. Barkeep, top. Give us 40 Dreadnought High Tar and a boss of masses.
0: You can't smoke Dreadnought. I mean, the government health warning says, so long, sucker.
1: And set it up again.
0: Look, you've had three doubles. You're not meant to drink it like beer.
1: Beer? Yeah, I'll try and find a beer.
0: You're not used to it.
1: About time I was then, eh?
0: Grant, look, pull yourself together. It's the keep fit display in an hour. Are you going to be all right?
1: Oh, sir.
2: That completes the tour of my packaging unit, Mr. Yamota.
3: Yes, most satisfactorily.
2: I thought it best to view it while the workforce was out.
3: Ha! Where are workforce?
2: They're getting ready for the fitness display I mentioned.
3: My company has sponsored athletics many years. In Japan, we say, fit employee, reliable employee. You say the same?
2: Well, I would if I could.
3: Would not wish contact with them where employees racks and so forth.
2: Well, if we go through to the canteen, I'm sure they're ready to begin. Ah, Claire, everything's set. Another scheme we're rather proud of, Mr. Yamota. The punctuality bonus. You won't find any workers of mine late for anything. Claire, where's Grant?
4: He isn't here yet. Or Leslie.
2: What? Mr. Yamota, perhaps you might take this opportunity to look at the workers standing still. So relaxed, so essentially, alert.
1: Huh?
0: Are you sure you can manage?
2: Oh, here they are. Mr. Yamota, I'd like you to meet Leslie, my chauffeur and front man in the display. The others take their time from him.
0: Sayonara. Darling, could I have a word?
2: And Grant Pym, our fitness instructor.
1: Mr. Fenn.
2: Grant, are you all right?
1: Get him off.
2: What?
1: What's this?
2: This is Mr. Yamota.
1: It's Bruce Lee. End of the dragon. Bruce Lee to the life. Come free. No offense.
3: No offense.
1: Bridge on the River Kwai. Nagasaki. Arsenal.
2: For God's sake, Leslie, get him out of here.
1: I don't feel very...
0: Sorry, darling. He's a bit overtired.
2: Overtired?
0: Yes, as a newt. I tried to keep him away, but I couldn't. I'm worn out.
2: As you can see, Mr. Yamota, Mr. Pym has been overworking. Leslie, perhaps you could lead the fitness display.
0: Yeah, well, I'll try. Ladies and gentlemen, multiple knees bend with me. Down. Up. Down.
2: Claire.
4: Yes?
2: Get a doctor, will you? And perhaps a large dustpan and brush. Can I plump you up, darling?
0: Oh, please. And then do the bed.
2: So what did the doctor say?
0: He's given me 2 weeks.
2: Leslie!
0: 2 weeks off work. complete rest. No excitement. I mustn't even look at pictures of them. He just said I'd exhausted myself.
2: And that was why you collapsed?
0: Well, he said it was nature's way of telling me to drop dead. He sees a lot of this, apparently. Middle-aged puddings, you know, acting like Roy of the Rovers. But I'm sorry I spoiled your display.
2: Luckily, I managed to persuade Yamota the whole thing was deliberate. Grant was a warning against drink. And you were an excuse to see the first aid team in action.
0: I was?
2: Yes, it was lucky the tea trolley happened to be passing.
0: So that's why I woke up with milk in my ear.
2: Anyway, Yamota gave us a contract. So you can enjoy your 2 weeks off. And after that, go easy on the exercises.
0: Exercises? I'm going back to hypochondria. Anyone want to buy a tracksuit?
5: Leslie Phillips and Jill Bennett starred in Drop Me Here, Darling. Also featured were Kenneth Connor, Norma Ronald and John Kane. The program was written by Andrew Palmer and produced by Edward Taylor.

0: You know, cats have minds of their own. That's why we love them. They really do know what they like. Tibby. Tibby, Tibby.
1: Tibby the meat lover. And now he's easy to please with Kitty Cat meat and liver dinner. All the meat he loves and tasty liver too. It might have been cooked specially for him. And Tabby, she's happier than ever. She likes both the Kitty Cat dinners.
2: Now from Kitty Cat, fish and liver and meat and liver dinners for your cat. Cats know it's good for them.
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3: You know, some marmalades get some of their tang from added flavoring. While Robertson's Golden Shred gets all of its tang from Seville oranges. What would you rather have for breakfast?
4: Will you have a polo, dear Liza, dear Liza? Will you have a polo, dear Liza, polo?
5: How very kind of you, dear Henry. I most certainly will. I'll have three or four or maybe more.
4: But you take the old tube.
5: Because they happen to be my tube of polo, dear Henry. Have one. Mm.
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0: Good morning, sir.
1: Oh, did you see that smug, self-righteous pontificator on the box last night, Vince? It's a disgrace.
0: Yes, sir, I quite agree. Venables picks the team. He should keep his big chin shut.
1: Venables? What are you talking about? They had Mark Morsfield QC on Newsnight. Really is unseemly for the bar when barristers start slavering to get on television purely to enhance their own reputations.
0: Was it the Brendan Doyle appeal, sir?
1: I approach that case with complete impartiality, Vince. I do the same with every guilty thug I prosecute. The man wrote a 9-page confession, for goodness sake.
0: That's just the way things go, sir. Who could have guessed they'd be able to prove he was illiterate?
1: I mislay one report from an educational psychologist and another from a handwriting expert. It happens. But do they bother to ask me onto the program? No. They give Morsfield another opportunity to show the Lord Chancellor what a man of the people he is.
0: He does seem to have popular appeal.
1: And I haven't, I suppose.
0: Well, it never hurts to get your face on TV. Morsfield only became a QC after they released the Renault 5.
1: You mean the Brentford 4?
0: That's right. He was on so much after the 4 were free, they hired him to do all those car ads.
1: Oh, advertising he didn't, did he? How demeaning. The car in front comes with a fully tested litigator as standard, otherwise known as the driver's windbag.
0: Briefing for you this morning, sir.
1: You see, Vince, some of us just get on with the real business of barristering, representing people in need, not grubbing around for the TV shortcut. What is it?
0: The Crown against Speed, sir. Multiple theft.
1: Yes, it would be.
0: Am I right in thinking you've represented him before, sir?
1: Bernie, never mind the evidence, Speed. The man comes up with more long-winded defences than the entire cabinet. I'll be stuck in court for weeks on lousy legal aid fees. Can't you get rid of it?
0: It's a little difficult, sir. The client specifically requested you.
1: Yes, well, one doesn't like to disappoint, but then again, if I spend the time doing privately paid work, your 10% looks a lot healthier.
0: Oh, forgive me, sir. You have, of course, got a long-standing prior fixture booked into the diary, which I shall arrange this instant.
1: Good. Give this speed brief to Hillary. It'll help to fill in one of the black holes in his practice. Hello, is that the Newsnight office? It is good. My name is John Fuller Carp. I was prosecuting counsel in the Brendan Doyle case. You did the feature on it last night. Now, the last thing I want is a shamefaced apology, but I never actually received my invitation to appear on the programme. Not sure about broad appeal? Yes, I know the initials BBC don't stand for Barristers Benevolent Club. Oh, I see. You didn't want to run the risk of rude, haranguing cross-examination on the programme. Well, yes, thank you, Mr. Paxman. Come in.
2: Ah, John, I've got everything set up. It starts in 5 minutes.
1: Do you mind, Hillary? I'm working.
2: Sorry. I'm so wound up in it, I suppose I'm more nervous for her than she is for herself.
1: What are you talking about?
2: Ruth! She's making a debut on TV.
1: Don't be stupid, Hillary. Have you any idea what it takes to get invited onto television? They're hardly going to ask her.
2: But they have. She's the legal eagle on daytime TV. I'm sure I mentioned it to you.
1: Daytime TV? Oh, entertainment Valium for frustrated housewives. For a moment, I thought you meant she was doing something serious.
2: Oh, I don't know. Any old hack barrister seems to be able to get onto programmes like Panorama and Newsnight, but to get onto the phone-ins on Matthew and Trudy, that shows really broad appeal. Come on, it'll be starting any minute.
1: Don't you see, Hillary, it's quick fix, instant solutions. People ring in with what are very real, very complex legal problems, and they get an answer in 30 seconds. It's appalling. How can you charge people proper money for that sort of advice?
2: Advice is free.
1: What?
2: Free legal advice.
1: Yes, I understand each of the words. It's just a sense.
2: Well, I think it helps people.
1: Come on, if you're so obsessed with it, let's go and watch. At least I'll know what to expect when the complaints come in.
2: It's quite a serious programme, John. Once you get into it, I think you'll be pleasantly surprised.
3: So, let's have a look at what's coming up on today's Have a Very Nice Morning. In just a moment, we take your calls to Have A's Legal Eagle, Barrister Ruth Quirk.
4: Let's do the rundown.
3: At 10 past 10, we've got the one the girls have been waiting for here. 10 past is the time for Have A's exclusive, in-depth interview with the original, former Take That-er, Robbie Williams.
4: He is gorgeous, isn't he? 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
3: 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Exclusive and in-depth at 10 past 10.
4: And at 12 minutes past, it's carrier. What type of carrier bag is your bag? Is paper preferred or is plastic fantastic? 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
3: Some real fireworks there, I can promise you.
4: At 4:15, it's
3: Godstoppers. Harvey's sneaky chef, the Reverend Baltimore Chamberlain, makes a brave and welcome return to talk about food after plastic surgery.
4: The smell's been driving me mad all morning. All I know is that jelly's involved somewhere.
1: I thought you said this was serious, Hillary.
2: It is. Have you seen Anne and Nick?
5: Look, it's Ruth.
4: Well, it's a very great pleasure for all of us on Have a Very Nice Morning to welcome Barrister Ruth Quirk to answer your legal questions. Welcome to Have a Ruth. Or should I call you Your Honour?
6: That's for judges, Trudy. I'm just a simple barrister. Ruth's fine.
3: Well, there's a serious point to what Trudy's saying, isn't there? I mean, it really does seem to a layperson that with the law, there are some things that are legal and quite a lot that could be called illegal. It's a bit of a minefield, particularly for women.
6: I'm not sure what you're getting at.
3: I don't want to elaborate, because obviously it's a very personal thing. But it's nice to hear another side to the debate, isn't it, Trudy?
4: Yes. Let's go to our first caller, Sylvie in Nottingham. Sylvie, you're through to Ruth.
7: Hello, Ruth.
6: Hello, Sylvie. What's the problem?
7: It's my boss. I thought it was a laugh at the beginning, but he started brushing up against me and everything, and I've got this feeling that one day he's going to grab me.
6: Sylvie, love, calm down. This is an increasingly common problem for women in the workplace. The advice I'm going to give you holds good for vast numbers of women who haven't been able to come forward as you have. Sylvie, harassment amounting to assault is both a crime and a civil wrong, isn't it, Trudy?
4: Oh, sorry, I was distracted. The smell of that jelly is absolutely gorgeous. You think Cynthia's wrong, do you?
3: Is there perhaps a sense in which Sylvie's boss is, in fact, the real victim here, Ruth?
8: What did I tell you, Hillary? A complex legal problem which receives no considered advice at all. It's outrageous.
6: If he grabs you, he's assaulting you, Sylvie. You're entitled to use reasonable force to defend yourself.
8: For goodness sake, girl, reasonable force has to be explained by reference to proper legal authority.
6: One of the leading cases on reasonable force in the workplace is the Crown against Lemming.
2: Ah, you see, she is explaining it by reference to authority. Lemming, didn't you defend that case, John?
9: Yes, I did, Court of Appeal.
6: Defence counsel in that case argued that the defence of reasonable force doesn't apply in the employer-employee relationship.
9: It was regarded as a rather daring argument at the time.
6: But Lord Justice Fraser dismissed the suggestion as implausible, legally and morally bankrupt and inexplicable in human logic.
9: All right. Fraser wasn't entirely persuaded, but what can you expect? He's from Scotland.
6: In other words, Sylvie, don't worry about defending yourself with whatever force is reasonable.
7: So I could, like, just shove him away?
6: Well, yeah, but do you knit?
7: Not really. I've always thought it's a bit glamorous for me.
6: Take it up. A knitting needle to the dangly sweet spot does tend to make a point. We simply can't allow men to get away with the kind of behaviour you've been subjected to. No, you've got a remedy under the common law, women, and don't be afraid to use it.
8: Unbelievable.
2: Yes, she was great, wasn't she?
8: Great? Great. Oh, yes, these chambers are really going to catch the Lord Chancellor's eye by going on television and declaring open season on the male testes. As soon as she gets back, tell her I want to see her in my room.
3: Ruth, there you are. That was sensational.
6: Oh, did you think it went okay? I wasn't so sure.
3: I've just been down to the telephone room. The switchboard was on fire. We haven't had this many calls since Trudy started hormone replacement therapy. I hope I didn't pitch it at too high a level intellectually. I always try not to, but it's surprisingly difficult.
6: I don't think it was a problem. Is Trudy around? I'd like to say goodbye.
3: She's finishing the sneaky recipe. It's written into her contract. But actually, I did think of one thing before you go.
6: Sure.
3: It's really funny the way thoughts come up, isn't it? Have you ever thought about it? Thoughts? Where do we get them, huh? It's an interesting angle. Could make a good phone in.
6: I'm a bit pressed for time now, Matthew.
3: Yeah, of course, yes. It's just that, someone was talking about law, and I just thought, what would happen if you, a normal, not even famous person, were in a supermarket, wandering around, absent-mindedly, and you walked out, forgetting to pay for an Old Spice body cologne, skin tonic, and facial scrub set, right? I mean, would that technically count as a criminal offence?
6: Not since the repeal of the cologne macho bad taste shoplifting and pilfering regulations of 1973.
3: Really?
6: No, I was joking. It's not an offence if there was no intention to steal. Has someone been charged?
3: Great. Oh, I mean, no, not at all. No way. I don't even use the skin tonic. Look, Ruth, like many thinking men, I like to learn from all our contributors. If it's okay with you, I'd really like to run through a number of these hypothetical legal scenarios with you. Tax irregularities, fare dodging. I mean, is persistent adultery a basis for divorce? Interesting question.
5: I'm really busy at the moment, Matthew. Why don't you fix an appointment with McClark?
3: Yes, that would be really helpful. For the programme.
7: Crimewatch UK production office.
1: Ah, hello. This is a bit difficult. My name's John Fuller Carr. Perhaps you've heard of me. I thought I might be the kind of person your programme's looking for.
7: Right. Could you tell me what you've done?
1: Yes, certainly. On the criminal side, a couple of big frauds, false accounting, shoplifting. plenty of offences of violence, robberies, GBHs.
7: Nick! So we've got a live one. Get Jackie Hames to start tracing the call.
1: I'll have to admit that things have been a little quiet on the sexual side recently, but I have got an indecent exposure coming up.
7: Look, we're definitely interested.
1: Well, that's marvellous. What a relief.
7: It must be a great release having spoken about it.
1: Yes, as a matter of fact, yes. I mean, if somebody who's only been doing crime 5 minutes can get onto daytime TV, it's only right that someone with my experience should be featured on a discerning programme. I think there'd be popular interest in my contribution, don't you?
7: Oh, yes. I think if we could get you on, a lot of people's minds would be put at rest.
1: Yes, tell me, would you be able to send a car for me?
7: Well, it'll be more of a van than a car. But there will be motorcycle outriders.
1: A van? That hardly seems an appropriate means of transport for a distinguished barrister.
7: Oh, you're another barrister.
1: Yes, and as I said, I'm an authority on a broad range of legal matters.
7: Well, you'll have heard of the offence of wasting producers' time, then.
10: Eye contact. Keep the eye contact. And so, ladies and gentlemen of the jury, it is the defence submission which should be submitted, and which I submit, though not in a submissive way. Damn! Two pitfalls in a submission.
5: Hi, Hill. Why have you got your robes on in chambers?
10: Ruth, you were brilliant.
5: Oh, come on, Hillary, I was normal.
10: Well, some people are great when they're normal, and you're one of them. I brought you in some cuttings from my asparagus fern, just to say well done. They're in that shoebox on your desk.
5: Oh, thanks, Hill.
10: They're not much, but they grow really nicely.
0: Ah, there you are, miss. These just arrived for you. 4 dozen long-stemmed champagne roses.
5: God, they're beautiful. Let me put them on my desk. Hillary, put that shoebox on the floor, will you? Aren't they great?
10: Hybrid Albus. Yes, they look nice. They do tend to suffer from root mealybug and vine weevils.
0: I happen to know they're very difficult to come by at this time of year. Now, if you want sempervirens, that's your semi-evergreen climbing rose, 2 dozen assorted colours, no problem. I'll just mention it.
10: You won't have any problem with those ferns.
5: Hmm. I wonder who they're from.
10: How does Vince know so much about buying such a wide range of things?
5: Buying? Half-inching, more like. Didn't you know he runs organised crime in Dagenham? And to give his life a bit of balance, he runs disorganised chambers here.
10: That's a joke, right?
5: Not really. Oh, they're from Matthew. I thought he'd taken a bit of a shine to me.
10: Matthew? But what about Trudy?
5: No, they're just from Matthew. I must thank him. He's coming down to Chambers to talk to me about a hypothetical adultery and divorce. It's always the same with blokes like that, isn't it?
10: What? You don't mean you'd like it to be a real divorce?
5: Well, at least that'd be a bit more honest, wouldn't it? These smell wonderful.
10: Ruth, my room. Come.
5: I beg your pardon?
10: My room. Come on.
5: Are you all right?
10: Oh, yes, I'm fine, thank you. I'm very well. Of course, I'd forgotten that I'm now dealing with the star of daytime broadcasting for the criminally inane.
5: Oh, I see. That's what this is all about. And there was me, prepared to give you the benefit of the insanity defence when you were just being plain rude.
1: That's what passes for wit on daytime telly, is it? Good God, I wonder anyone ever bothers to come into work. Well, I appreciate that plain English probably isn't sufficiently sexy for you. So, let me start again. 2 minutes, Miss Quirk. Big production, one-to-one interview in the head of Chambers studio. You'll forgive me if I don't lay on any sneaky snacks. Ah, Ruth, come in.
5: What the hell do you think you're doing talking to me like that in front of another member of Chambers?
1: I've tried really hard with you since you inveigled your way into these chambers, Ruth. I've been prepared to overlook your background, your education.
5: Oh, thank you very much.
1: No, I haven't done it to win your thanks. But I don't expect a barrister from what is still, thank goodness, an established set of chambers to throw everything I've done for her back in my face by appearing on this cheap Matthew and Trudy television thing.
5: Do you know what you are? You're a dinosaur. No, I take that back. A dinosaur knows he's extinct.
1: How dare you?
5: Look, I hate to be the person to tell you that the 19th century is over. I know they don't bother mentioning it at public school. But face it, John, the public think barristers are overpaid, pompous and stuck in some Dickensian time warp. It's important to show them we can be relevant and real.
1: Pompous? Me? With respect, I rather disagree. I think if you actually took the time to ask the average man in the street, he'd say, prima facie at least, that I was pretty much in touch with popular taste.
5: Oh, really? Well, I don't exactly see TV producers breaking their doors down to get you on the box. The public aren't interested in what the legal profession was like before Suez.
1: Oh, how bloody typical of your type. It just so happens I've had plenty of media offers. Did you know that Crime Watch wanted to send a whole fleet of vehicles to pick me up?
5: So why didn't you go, then?
1: What? Oh, well, because unlike you, I want to choose a television appearance where dignity and relevance can peacefully coexist.
10: This is terribly kind of you, Vince. Are you sure you can spare the time?
0: No problem, sir.
10: Thanks. I mean, I just want to, you know, limber up. Make sure the old questioning technique is on song for the cameras.
0: I quite understand, sir.
10: Marvellous. If you just sit there. Great. Right. And so, I put it to you that you are a dishonest, racist, sexist thug on the make. You're supposed to respond, Vince. I'm impugning your character.
0: Oh, sorry. I just thought you were checking who I was.
1: Sorry, Vince, am I interrupting something?
10: Not at all. Vince and I were just chatting, weren't we? It's not as if I was cross-examining him, was it, Vince?
0: No. Yes. No. Oh, sorry, you're confusing me.
10: Just answer the question. Sorry.
1: What are you doing in your robes, Hilary?
10: Well, actually, I'm practicing my advocacy. The truth is, I'm a bit nervous about the cameras.
1: What are you talking about? What cameras?
10: The ones in court.
1: Don't be stupid, Hilary. They don't have cameras in court.
10: I know. I mean, they didn't, and they don't, but they have, for a bit. The Lord Chancellor set up a pilot scheme for televising trials. It's all totally random, but apparently one of mine has been chosen.
1: One of your trials is going to be televised?
10: Yes, the Crown Against Speed. It's a pretty elaborate defence. Could go on for weeks.
1: Yes. Would you mind if I borrowed Vincent for a moment? Perhaps you could question your desk. It's solid mahogany. It shouldn't break under cross-examination. What the hell's going on, Vincent? Am I the only person in these chambers without my own television series?
0: It was the Lord Chancellor's selection. I had no control over it.
1: But it's my case.
0: They selected it after you told me to return it to Mr. Tripping.
1: Well, get it back. Don't you realise what this could mean to me? You know what happened to the lawyers in the O.J. Simpson trial, and they weren't even English.
0: I can't do it, sir. Once a brief's returned, that's it. And Mr. Tripping's been practising really hard. I think it's just what his confidence needs.
1: Sod his confidence. You could sit here on a Tomahawk missile. You'd still be about as terrifying in cross-examination as the Andrex puppy. I'm 50 times the advocate he is, and I've got popular appeal.
0: Well, you're certainly more experienced.
1: When I open my mouth, there's a magic, Vincent. A power. It's like having sex, only it's all oral.
0: That explains why I always fancy a cigarette after I've had a chat with you. With all that power, I suggest you talk to Mr. Tripping, sir.
1: Hilary, are you free for a word?
10: You're a duplicitous bigot, aren't you?
1: Oh, come on, let's not jump to conclusions. Let me explain first.
10: Sorry, John, I'm still practising.
1: Right. Impressive. You know, Hilary, over the last few years, you've really developed as a barrister and indeed as a man.
10: Well, thank you, John.
1: Well, I think what you were like when you first started.
10: I used to chew my briefs regularly.
1: You were half a barrister then, now you're twice the man. That's why I feel I can talk to you on a matter of some delicacy. I've just had a very distressed Ruth Quirk in my room.
10: Oh, no. What's the matter with her?
1: Ruth's a very proud woman, Hilary. She's also a very fragile woman. But my worst fear for our colleague is that she might become a very bitter woman.
10: How could Ruth become a bitter woman?
1: I know all the signs, Hilary. Trust me, I'm married. Ruth turned to me with a problem, and in speaking to you in what I believe to be her and the Chamber's best interests, I hope I can trust you never to mention that we have spoken on the subject.
10: Absolutely.
1: She's worried, Hilary. In that charming, womanly, working-class way, she's terribly, terribly worried. She thinks that you appearing on court TV is somehow going to steal her thunder as the legal eagle.
2: But she's always encouraging me to be more confident. I thought doing this would really impress her.
1: It would, but don't you see, it would impress her so much more if you didn't do it.
2: I've got to talk to her about this, John. I'm sure I can explain things to her.
1: In normal circumstances, you might be able to, but can't you see, these aren't normal circumstances.
2: What do you mean?
1: Well, the thing is, you see, I really didn't want to mention this, but, Ruth is clearly in love with you.
2: Loves in Ruth? Really?
1: Clearly.
2: When Deborah entered the convent, I said I'd give myself 6 years. But then I cheated and added another couple of years. Ruth, the first woman I felt, you know...
1: Oh, Hillary, how ignorant you are of your own power. Ruth feels that the relationship is at a very delicate stage, glorious, intoxicating, but very delicate. Your appearance on television so soon after her own could spoil all of that.
2: Right, I can see that.
1: I come to you in order to help two very dear and very fine colleagues. In spite of some not inconsiderable personal inconvenience, I am prepared to offer myself as your television replacement.
2: Oh, thank you, John. Thank you, from both of us.
1: Please, Hilary, you're embarrassing me. But you do see how important it is that Ruth never learns of this discussion.
2: Of course, you've thought of everything.
1: Why don't you go and tell Vince to bring me the brief?
2: Yes, I'll do that immediately.
1: God, you're good. Court TV, you deserve your own network. Oh, Vince, I'm on court TV in an hour. My wig still isn't back from those cleaners yet. Are you sure they're any good?
0: Calm down, sir. They're very old and extremely obliging. Oh, and they're cheap.
1: Yeah, well, maybe the last time they kept it curled up in the shop for 3 weeks with a bowl of milk. I only got it back because I saw a notice they pinned to a tree in Lincoln's Inn. Stray Persian grey, obedient but undemonstrative.
0: Don't worry, I'll get onto them immediately, sir.
1: Yes, well, do. Who's that sitting in reception with all those flowers?
0: Oh, it's that bloke from the TV programme Have a Very Good and Nice Happy Morning or something. Matthew Hoadley, he's come to see Miss Quirk. She's in con. She's not going to be finished for a good while. I told him, but he wanted to wait.
2: It's Matthew, isn't it?
11: Yes, Matthew Hoadley, having...
2: Very nice morning, yes, I know. Look, I share a room as a colleague with a certain person, and, well, I won't beat about the bush, but I mean... Everyone's got the right to live their own life. And I don't know what I'd do if I weren't married, but I'm not yet at all, and it might never happen. But you should know that there is someone else, and even if they've never spoken about it, it's at a very delicate stage at the moment, apparently. So I just hope that's clear.
11: I'm afraid I've got not the
2: slight. Good. Well, I'm sorry I had to be so blunt.
1: Mr. Hoadley, John Fuller Carp, head of Chambers. I do apologize for my colleague. He's been under a lot of pressure.
11: Not at all, Mr. Fuller Carp. Life makes people, but people make life.
1: Indeed. Actually, it's rather unfortunate that you dropped in, Mr. Hoadley. You see, I have a rather lengthy television appearance in court, some scheme of the Lord Chancellor's. It's a mass audience, and you know any pointers from an old hand?
11: Cilla Black once said two words to me.
1: Could I ask what they were?
11: People really count.
1: Isn't that...
11: Come down from the mountain.
1: The mountain?
11: The intellectual mountain. You know, I find it almost impossible to come to terms with the idea that there may be people out there with less than half my intelligence.
1: Yes. It seems incredible, doesn't it?
11: Hit them in the heart. Think about it. I'm a person, you're a person, they're people. What have you got in common?
1: Being people?
11: Experience. Share yours with them. Bond. 8 million people helped get me through my vasectomy. If you want them to really love you, love them right back.
1: Yes, well, that's invaluable.
12: Mr. Fuller Carp.
13: Your Honor.
12: The camera will follow you around the court. You don't need to follow it.
13: Sorry.
12: Gentlemen, the nation's eyes are upon this courtroom. I know that I can rely upon you to show not only that justice is done, but that it is done to the highest professional standards.
14: Mr. Fuller Carp.
1: Shh, wait a minute. Your Honour, I hesitate to rise so early. I do so merely to endorse Your Honour's weighty and laudable words in which I have profound faith. For in what will be a lengthy trial, I believe there is justice in our hearts and in the hearts of those who watch.
12: Thank you, Mr. Fuller Carp. Proceed, please.
1: Indeed, Your Honour. Rest assured, Mrs. Speed, I shall let no prosecution witness rest. Let no opportunity to address the jury on your behalf go begging in securing your acquittal from this monstrously trumped-up charge.
0: Yes, actually, there was one thing I wanted to say.
1: And you will be given the opportunity to do so in the witness box for hours, days, and I will be there at every step to assist.
4: Bernard Speed, you are charged that on the 12th day of January 1996, you did steal 50 video cassette recorders from Mason's Electrical Goods in Waltham Forest. Do you plead guilty or not guilty?
0: Guilty.
2: What? Objection. Cut.
12: Are you objecting to your client's guilty plea, Mr. Fullaker?
1: Your Honour, the stress engendered by the cameras, my client is clearly confused. Might I suggest a short adjournment or perhaps a commercial break whilst I take...
12: Cameras will continue. You may take instructions quickly.
1: What are you doing? You just pleaded guilty. Apologise immediately and I'll be able to argue for a change of plea.
0: But I want to plead guilty.
1: What do you mean you can't? A guilty plea will be over in minutes. We've got 10 days of television scheduling to fail. And have you given this thorough consideration?
0: But I am guilty.
1: No, you're not. You feel guilty, that's all. We all feel guilty from time to time. I gave 2 buttons and a washer to the blind collection this year. I felt a bit guilty at the time. It's natural, but that's not the same as committing a criminal offence.
0: But I did it, the theft. It was me. I want to come clean for once. I can't go on living a lie.
1: Why not? You're a criminal, aren't you? You're supposed to live a life. For goodness sake, you've got a list of convictions as long as my arm. It's not as if it's going to be a big change for you.
0: I just wanted to do what's right.
1: Oh, brilliant. What happened? Did you meet St. Paul on the road to Wormwood Scrubs?
12: Mr. Fuller Carp!
1: What?
12: Mr. Fuller Carp. You are rapidly becoming the least popular barrister in this courtroom. Do you wish to advance any mitigation?
1: No, Your Honour, yes. I am a person, you are a person, the defendant is a person. What do we have in common?
12: Are you quite all right?
1: 2 words, Your Honour.
12: And they are?
1: Cilla Black, Your Honour.

0: Matthew, everyone's gone home. What are you doing here?
1: I needed to talk, to share experience.
0: Look, can't this wait? I'm really very busy.
1: We're both people, Ruth. You're a person, me too. Think about it.
0: I have. Matthew, I think you ought to go.
1: It's so rare, my line of work, to meet a woman who provides the intellectual as well as the physical experience. Surely that has to be shared.
0: Look, this is getting out of hand. For goodness sake, Matthew, you're married.
1: Not irrevocably. Oh, Ruth, let's scale the mountains of the intellect and the body.
0: You couldn't even get past the foothills. Now take your hands off me.
2: Leave her alone!
3: Oh! My face! My face!
0: Hillary!
2: I'm sorry, but when someone harasses the person between whom and myself there is, at this stage, nothing spoken, nor would there be, unless by mutual consent, which would never be asked for unless it was forthcoming, well, then I can't just stand by and do nothing.
0: Hillary, I don't know what you're talking about, but thank God you're still here.
2: When a person with whom there is not an agreed or articulated arrangement, or anything, is working late, then it's only right to wait outside in case protection, if needed but never imposed, is required.
1: You assaulted me!
4: What's going on? Oh, Hoogly, share your experience and they'll love you. Well, surprise, surprise, the judge didn't seem all that interested in my ex-man.
1: Get your hands off me!
4: You ruined it for me, you and that deviously honest criminal. Well, fine. You won, Ruth. You can be the Chamber's media star lawyer, and good luck to you.
1: Oh, God! That's it. I'm going to the police. You can't just viciously assault me.
0: Oh, Matthew, I wouldn't say that was an assault. I'd say that was much more like the exercise of reasonable force.
1: Oh!
0: There it is again. You see, just reasonable enough to stop an harassing male pervert. If you don't think I'm right, let's ask these two independent witnesses.
2: Absolutely.
5: Very restrained, if I may say so.
0: So, you see, I think you'd have a job making it stand up in court. If you stay here much longer, you're going to have a job making it stand up ever. Oh, and by the way, that was the last expert advice you'll be getting from this legal eagle. I resign. Have a very nice evening.
4: Resigning was the only principal thing to do, Ruth. I take my hat off to you. You won't have to see this monstrous man again. I will personally see him off the Chamber's premises. Come on.
5: Matthew, I hope you're not too shaken up.
1: Shaken up? After the way I've been treated?
4: Yes, things did get a little heated. I can only distance myself from the reprehensible behaviour of my colleagues. And, look, I know it's early days yet, but this legal eagle post, got anybody in mind?
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3: 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Very nice, young Harold. 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

0: Grave Digger, welcome to the South Bank Show. With me tonight is the man who perpetrated the greatest hoax the art world has ever seen. He produced over 150 copies of old masters, which were so authentic they fooled art experts the world over. Bruce Thorpe, how did you manage to reproduce these magnificent paintings so accurately?
1: I photocopied them.
0: Now, this one, Rubens, The Mystic Marriage of St. Yeah. Catherine. Mm. Is this the original, or is it one of your photocopies?
1: That is, in fact, one of my photocopies. There.
0: Are there any telltale signs, any little errors the art experts should have spotted?
1: Well, the original was not black and white. Rubens never painted on A4.
0: One could understand... One can understand how the experts were duped.
1: Yeah.
0: What about the frame? Is that hand-carved?
1: No, I got it from Woolies. Winfield, see? On the front there? Yeah. I don't know where Rubens got his frames for. I looked all over.
0: Now, your critics make the accusation that although you pulled it off, the hoax wasn't executed with particularly great care.
1: I think what they're referring to here is my photocopy of the Bayeux Tapestry, Melv. I've got to say, it wasn't easy getting the bugger in the machine. There's 127 sheets. I did get a bit tired stapling them together. You know, you're talking problems here.
0: With great respect, it's not just that. The key scenes are missing. It's been collated in the wrong order. Well. Some pages are completely black.
1: Yeah.
0: And towards the end, with respect, the entire tapestry is printed on green paper.
1: Yeah, well, as I say, Mel, I mean, it was ahead of a session. I mean, to be fair, it's not done with the same fanatical care as, say, my La Gioconda.
0: The foolscap piece.
1: Yeah, that's the one.
0: For the time being, Bruce Thorpe, thank you.
1: Thank you.
2: Ladies and gentlemen, please welcome this week's guest host, Mr. Freddie Fortune, clairvoyant comic.
3: Thank you. Thank
1: you. I knew you were going to do that. Clairvoyant me. Now, I must just explain, if you don't know me, I tell jokes that aren't funny now. But in 6 months' time, they'll be hysterical. Now, and this particular show, you see, is recorded a couple of months before it goes out. They've drafted me in to do some topical jokes. No. They won't be funny tonight, but very funny when it gets transmitted. All right. Right, so here we go. Here's something that really annoys me. That man. You know who I mean. He's everywhere, isn't he? He is. Hey. Flop, di-flop, di-flop, di-flop, di-flop, di-flop, di-flop. It makes you sick, doesn't it? It does. You can't turn the telly on without flop, di-flop, di-flop, di-flop, di-flop, di-flop. 6 months ago, we never heard of him. It's true, isn't it? It's true. Can't they find a better newsreader than him? Bring back breakfast television, that's what I say. No. But, what about this Zongles craze, eh? No, the laughter's good, but, look, sorry, when I say Zongles, do you think you could just do, like, a bit of applause? Because in six months' time, you're going to be thinking, thank God, at last someone's putting the boot into Zongles' bloody things. All right, okay. So we'll just do that bit again, okay? And what about this Zongles craze? Oh, yeah. You feel the same way too, do you? I mean, what is the point? I mean, what are they, basically? What are they, Zongles, eh? A revolving triangle glued to the back of your neck. You look like Carla Dream singing the Basting song, eh? Have you seen that video? Well, I've got to go now. See you later. Cheer up.
4: Passengers boarding flight 6178 to London Heathrow, please proceed through customs. Thank you.
5: Anything to declare, sir?
1: No.
5: Could I see your passport, please, sir? Did you enjoy your stay in Morocco, my friend?
1: Yes, thank you. Great.
5: You're sweating. Too hot for you in this country, huh?
1: Yes, hot.
5: Well, everything seems to be in order. Can you just open your suitcase, please, sir?
1: Will this take long?
5: That depends, my friend. Let me see. No. Everything seems to be all right.
1: I can go then.
5: Of course, my friend. Wait a minute. This suitcase, it seems very shallow. I think perhaps it has a false bottom. My friend, are you all right?
1: Yes.
5: I was right. What is this?
1: What?
5: This. What is this in the silver foil?
1: It's a drum machine.
5: You left it on?
1: Yes. Yes, I think that's what that booming noise was.
5: I see. I thought perhaps it was your heart.
1: No. It was the drum machine.
5: Yes. Wait a minute.
1: What?
5: What is this under the drum machine?
1: Where?
5: Here. Taped to the bottom of the case.
1: Oh, it's another drum machine.
5: You seem to have rather a lot of drum machines, my friend.
1: Yes, I'm a drum machine salesman.
5: You haven't got any drugs, have you?
1: No, but I've got another drum machine.
5: Yes, this one. Very well, my friend. On you go.
1: Thank you.
5: Next, please, sir. Anything to declare?
2: No.
5: You seem very hot and nervous. What was the purpose of your visit to Morocco?
2: I was... I was attending the drum machine convention.
1: He's with me.
5: I see. Hands up all those who are with the drum machine convention. Yes, it's going to be a long and boring day.
2: Hi. Tonight on Profile, the story of Sir Alexander Flair, artist, designer and inventor of the flared trouser. A style which was to dominate the British trouser scene for 12 years and still dominates the wardrobe of Roger Moore and most Italian waiters. But how did the style come about? Mo Zekiel remembers.
3: There was a lot of anger going down at that particular... At that time. But I think the angriest was Alexander. He thought he could express the ethos of the anger of the generation, all the cats and that, by designing a really far-out pair of kegs.
2: But the breakthrough wasn't easy. His first attempts at angry trousers were catastrophic. His disastrous prototype was the V-knee, where the V of the crotch extended past the knee and dangled freely around the ankle. A fashion which was never popular because it took more than 45 seconds to undo the zipper. Next came Cheekies, shapeless baggy trousers with a plunging waistline that exposed the top half of the buttocks, a style which only ever caught on building sites. But then it happened. Then it happened, so-called. His flatmate at the time was Jethro Loon.
1: I remember, I was in my room putting up my Che Guevara poster and wondering, who he was. And, did he have a single out, and... Alexander come in wearing these trousers. Yeah, unreal. 36-inch flares. He'd been out on the street with them on, and there were tears in his eyes. He had big wheels all over his calves. He was the first victim of flare backlash.
2: And so the flared trouser came into being. The success was instantaneous and phenomenal. People everywhere were buying flared jeans and sitting in the bath to shrink them for a tight fit. A fit so tight that even today, some people can't get them off. Dolly Parton and the Mandrell sisters are all victims. But for Flair, the plaudits and the money poured in. Then in 1968, at the height of his success, tragedy struck. Mo Zekiel, as usual, was there.
3: It was totally ungroovy, Dad. He was trying his latest design. Fabs, he called them. They was mind-blowing. 140-foot flares. With a fiberglass frame. And guy ropes. Because, like, when you wore these trousers, you had to have, like, two blokes with you hanging onto the ropes with their feet digging into your platforms, leaning into the wind as you turned the corner. There was a navigating problem. And they got off to discuss it. And the wind took him.
2: Flair's 140-foot trousers were found in Barbados. No one was aboard. To this day, Sir Alexander Flair is missing, presumed dead. He was knighted posthumously, but as a protest against the war in Vietnam, posthumously, he took it back. Ta-da!
6: And now, part two of Linda, the story of an elephant.
7: Over the weeks and months that followed, Linda grew steadily. It was hard to believe this was the same baby elephant Carol used to suckle from a bottle. Linda could no longer live with it in the house. That was apparent. So, one Tuesday, I shot her.
2: Now the continuing saga of two students in their first year at university. Precious.
1: Well,
8: So, what are you going to have?
1: Chow, I'm just thinking.
8: Have you had Indian food before?
1: Oh, sure, yeah, loads of times. I think I'll have some pompadoms.
8: Pampadums.
1: Yeah, pampadums. With that, what's that, ready brownie sort of sticky stuff?
8: The wallpaper.
1: No, chutney, that's it. And a prawn cocktail. And, now let's see. Oh, there's so much choice. I don't know what kind of omelette to have.
8: Don't you like Indian food?
1: Oh, yeah. I think it's fine. I just don't like curries. I mean, I like the pompadums.
8: Pampadums.
1: Yeah. No, I like Indian omelettes. It's just the curries. Frankly, I just don't think they make them as nice as Vesta. You know, the real authentic ones. Do you know where the toilet is?
8: Yeah, it's down the very steep steps, mm-hmm. along the very thin corridor, through a funny box room where they've got lots of bits of cardboard, and in through the white door marked wet paint.
1: Oh, have you been here before?
8: No, but it's some sort of regulation with Indian restaurants. The toilet's not allowed to be in the same premises, and they have to paint the door every fortnight or something like that. I understand.
1: I'll just wait till after we've ordered, then.
8: Is it your stomach? Still got some gut rot, eh?
1: Yeah, I think it's the exams, you know, the pressure got to me.
8: Yeah, it certainly did in philosophy.
1: You're not kidding. I could have walked that exam if I hadn't had that spasm.
8: Terry was saying you just wrote, I am a fish, 400 times. Got up, did a jitterbug round the room and keeled over.
1: Yes, I think I was a bit keyed up.

0: What up? Did a jitterbug round the room and keeled over?
1: Yes. I think I was a bit keyed up.
0: It surprised me because you seemed to really have it together. Mm. You had that big revision timetable, didn't you, with all the different colors for each subject, and study periods and rest periods and everything. You seem to have the whole of the last 4 weeks pretty well mapped out.
1: Yeah, that timetable took me 3 weeks to make, and I had to cram all my revision into the last 4 days. The only subject I did any good in was industrial management.
0: Which of the essays did you do?
1: Oh, all 25. But some of them are only about 6 lines long. I don't know how they expect you to do 25 proper essays in an hour and a half anyway. I mean, it's only like 3 minutes an essay.
0: Oh, right. I thought you were only supposed to do 3.
1: I don't want to talk about that. I just don't want to talk about that.
0: 3 essays and the compulsory question, which is worth 75%.
1: What compulsory question?
0: The one over the page. Waiter, can I have a glass of water, please, for the gentleman who's jitterbugging over here? Cheers.
2: Now, welcome back. Guest host, clairvoyant, comic, Freddie Fortune.
1: Thank you. Watch the television, do you? I love television, I do. What about that one? Have you seen it? Where's your teapot? Where's your teapot, Mr. Borodin? Hey? It should be called any old lino. And what about that Flaming Cop series? Bring me the head of Paul Arkides. Have you seen it? Have you seen it? Whacka, whacka, whacka, whacka, whacka. Hey? Whacka, whacka, whacka, whacka, whacka. What are those things supposed to be? I mean, what? What are they? No, but my favourite advert of the moment is that one. It's long. It's strong. It's Craggley's real ale. What is Princess Margaret doing? No. I mean, it's a good impression. It's a good impression. John McEnroe. No, it's a bit sick. Anyway, on with the show. See you later. And now, part 2 of Ella, the story of a lioness.
3: Over the weeks and months that followed, Ella grew more and more restless. So, one Tuesday, we loaded up the Land Rover, Ella sitting in her favorite place, and we drove to a clearing in the jungle. We said our goodbyes and set Ella free. We wondered whether this 14-month-old lioness, who'd been reared by humans since her mother died, would be able to fend for herself in the jungle. But one look at Ella dispelled all our doubts. She strutted around, a proud and noble creature of the jungle. Once again, Ella was a huntress, a predator, and as such, fair game for my rifle. So I shot her.

0: Saturday Serials present the further reasonably exciting adventures of Captain Invisible and his faithful sidekick, the See-Through Kid. Episode 2, Coat Hangers from Outer Space. We join Captain Invisible and the Kid planning their next unbelievable move in their secret lair.
1: It's no good. This is the worst fix I've ever been in. If only the See-Through Kid were here.
2: I am here, Captain.
1: Where?
2: Here.
1: Oh, great. How was your holiday, See-Through?
2: I haven't been on holiday, Captain Invisible. I've just had laryngitis for a week. Hey, it's the Invisible phone, Captain.
1: Right. Aren't you going to answer it?
2: Oh, I thought you'd gone to answer it.

0: No, I'm standing right here.
1: Captain.
0: What now, see-through?
1: Where is it?
0: It's right over there.
1: Yep.
0: Who was it, kid?
1: I don't know. The phone stopped ringing before I could find it.
0: So why were you going, yep, yep, yep, yep?
1: I was just practicing my dog impressions.
0: You idiot. Hey, we better check out the commissioner, just in case. Quick, kid, the invisible car.
1: Right. Hey, Cap, it was left of those lights.
0: Yeah, I know.
1: Better take the next left.
0: Right, the next left.
1: No, I meant that left there.
0: That's what I thought you meant.
1: So why didn't you take it?
0: Because I'm not driving.
1: What? Where are you?
0: Sitting in the back seat. Where are you?
1: Well, I'm in the back seat. And somebody's sitting on my knee.
0: Look out! Oh, my God! Kid? Kid? Are you okay?
1: No, Captain, I'm hurt bad. I don't think I'm gonna make it.
0: Hold on, kid. Kid? Oh, no. See-through kid's dead. This is the saddest, most poignant moment of my entire life.
1: Captain, you're shooting on my face.
0: Kid, you're alive.
1: Not for much longer, Captain. I'm going first.
0: Don't worry, kid. I'll give you mouth-to-mouth resuscitation. Just hold on.
1: Okay. Captain.
0: Don't try and talk, kid.
1: But, Captain...
0: Don't talk, kid, but I'm giving you mouth-to-mouth.
1: Yeah, but, Captain, I think there's something we should discuss.
0: Oh, no, kid. Something terrible's happened. Oh, no. In the accident, you seem to have lost all your teeth. Oh, no, this is awful. My poor buddy. Somehow your nose has been turned inside out.
2: So another tedious adventure reaches its boring conclusion as we join the captain and the kid in the city hospital.
1: Well, Cap, I don't know how, but it looks like I'm going to pull through.
0: Well, kid, I think it's down to good old-fashioned goodness. The goodness inside you, which will always protect you because you've taken the invisible oath.
1: That's right, Cap. The invisible oath. We, who are invisible, solemnly swear never to use our power
3: to crawl around floors and look up ladies' dresses.
4: And now, for a final time, tonight's guest host, Freddie Fortune.
5: That's lovely. Thank you. You've been a lovely audience. And remember, if you're driving home, don't go with him over there.

Hello, and welcome to Final Report. In fact, quite extraordinary. We're just being handed a piece of paper, which should, in fact, be the Liverpool report, which we've been waiting for the last hour. And it's quite an extraordinary result. What was in front of me? Son of Cliché starred Steve Cram, Sebastian Coe, Chris Berry, Nick Maloney, and Nick Wilde. Remarkable. The show was written by Henry Cooper, Frank Bruno, Rob Grant, and Doug Naylor. Music was by Big Daddy and Peter Brewis, and the show was extraordinarily enough produced by Anna Nixon. And we have it Charlton Athletic. That is Charlton Athletic. And I think we can now... Yes, in fact, we can go to the signature tune again. No, in fact, we're staying with me.

0: And now, part two of Washo, the story of a chimpanzee.
1: Over the weeks and months that followed, Washo's progress grew steadily, and the idea of teaching a chimpanzee sign language grew more and more feasible. Washo seemed especially attached to Jim, and would play with him for hours, making the signs for ball, throw, play, and please don't shoot me. But up until this point, Washo had shown no facility for abstract thought. Then, one Tuesday, Jim raced into the kitchen, brandishing a tape recorder. "Washo has spoken," he gasped. So, we sat down, and for the first time, we heard Washo speak. Here is the tape recording of the monkey's first words.
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0: one dirty great snag about being a member of a family. You're stuck with relatives. Relatives are part of the set. You don't volunteer for them. You're lumbered with them. Unlike friends, whom you can select, relatives come in a bulk package deal. Inevitably, you don't like half of them, and the feeling is mutual. In the case of Sir Charles Boniface, the managing director and chairman of British United Plastics, the percentages are slightly different. He doesn't like any of his relatives, and the feeling is equally mutual. Fortunately for the others, there is one relative who terrifies him, his sister, Cicely. If pushed, she can shout just as loud as he can, and longer. Hence the panic in Sir Charles's penthouse office of the British United Plastics building on the embankment.
1: Lock all the doors. This is an emergency. Lock all the doors.
2: Sir Charles, whatever's the matter?
1: It's her. It's her, the beast from 40,000 Favishams. I saw her car in the car park outside. She's here. Sanctuary. In the name of humanity, sanctuary.
2: Oh, dear, I recognize the signs. It's a relative.
1: It's not a relative, it's the relative. My blasted sister. The one who has the brass nerve to create more trouble in the family than I do.
2: And that's saying something. Is there something you want me to do if she turns up here, Charles?
1: Well, you could ask her to admire the view from the window and then give her a quick heave-ho out of it. If she wants coffee, you could make it nice and strong with just a touch of strychnine.
2: Now, you know you don't mean that.
1: Don't mean it, Edith. When it comes to remarks like that, I'm the sort that does mean it.
2: Yes, I suppose you are.
1: Silly old bag.
2: I beg your pardon?
1: Oh, not you, not you, her. The face that launched 1,000 ships and every single one looked back at her and sank.
3: Good morning, Father.
2: No.
3: Oh, he's seen her car?
2: He has.
3: Then why isn't he hiding under his desk?
2: Too fat to get under it.
1: I am still here, you know, and I haven't got cloth ears. Frank, you speak to her.
3: No, thank you.
1: Tell her I've been called away on an urgent thing.
3: That would be a lie.
1: Oh, I say, who's suddenly the complete little George Washington?
3: I am. And I don't chop down other people's trees, either.
1: I'll chop you down to size in a minute. Now then, Frank, my son. My baby boy. To think that only a few years ago you were only this high, and I used to bounce you up and down on my knee.
3: Until I fell off.
1: It wasn't my fault that you had no sense of balance, was it?
3: We both know whose sense of balance was up the creek. I was only allowed to take the empties back. I wasn't allowed to bash the full ones.
1: If I'd known you were going to desert your poor old father in his hour of need, I'd have bounced you harder and let you fall from an even greater height.
2: He would have done too.
1: Edith, cork up. I forbid you to take sides. Now then, where were we? We talk frank. I'm an old one. I'm a man who's approaching his prime.
3: Yes, but from which direction?
1: Now, don't snipe. One of these days when I have to lay down my ballpoint pen, all this empire will be yours.
3: Yes.
1: Therefore, as a favor to an old, to a man who's just approaching his prime, how does the idea appeal to you?
3: Forget it. I'm not speaking to your blasted sister.
1: Oh, the young aren't like we used to be, are they, Edith?
2: I wouldn't know, Sir Charles. I'm considerably younger than you are.
1: Oh, it just isn't my day, is it?
3: You're looking at me, Father. No, it isn't.
1: Now, Frank, laddie, dear, lovely old chap.
3: No. She may be my auntie, but she's your sister.
1: You wouldn't care to play swaps, would you?
3: Nope.
1: I blame myself. If I hadn't bothered to have you educated, you'd never have spotted that I was trying to lumber you.
2: Well, I went to roading, but it was months before I spotted that you were all trying to lumber in.
1: Edith, I shan't warn you again. One more word and I'll give you a quick... on the what's-its-name.
3: Even at a time like this, the mauler strikes again.
1: We all have our hobbies, you know. I mean, what is somebody going to do about keeping Sissy away from me? This is urgent.
3: It might help if we knew why she was here.
1: Well, to make trouble, of course.
2: Now, how do you know?
1: Well, because she always flaming well done. And she doesn't mind where or for whom. As long as somebody's in the muck, she's laughing.
3: Come to think of it, she was smiling a bit when I saw her sitting in her car.
4: Frank, for the last time, would you...
3: No, I wouldn't.
1: Deserted in my hour of need. Oh, the ingratitude of a son to his lovable... lovable and kindly father. It makes the mind boggle. And it'll boggle all over you in a minute if you don't see the stupid old faggot!
3: Sticks and stones may break my bones.
1: Don't encourage me! I've been considering belting you with one of Edith's inkstands for some time. Go away! The firm is in voluntary liquidation. Mr. Charles Boniface just left by executive jet for Tibet. He's gone to a holiday camp out there with a high lama, he happens to know.
2: I didn't know you knew any high lama.
3: Oh, shut up. I don't know. Don't use your loaf, Edith. With him, goddesses and priestesses, perhaps, high lamas, never. I know, apart from the obvious, you can't play polo sitting on the back of a Tibetan mountain goat.
1: One thing, if high lamas spit at you, you can always wash it off, then.
3: And, my boy, one more whimsical remark from you about polo, and I'll have you mucking out the stables for a month.
2: Excuse me.
3: Certainly, the door you want is the fourth one down the corridor. Good day, nice to have met you.
2: Bubbles, stay right where you are.
3: Who? Hello, Auntie. Who did you want?
2: Him. Bubbles.
3: I'm terribly sorry. I'm a bubble.
1: Edith, pass your inkstand. I can get him right in the mush from here.
3: You do, and you'll cover 41 over the bunch with her table lamp.
1: Then how about you, sir, with her pending tread?
3: One more and I'll bash her typewriter over your head and spin it round till it writes 4-letter words on your collar.
2: Family devotion, wonderful. Leave this to me. One more word out of either of you, and I'll phone Daddy Boniface. Daddy Boniface? He's over 80, but he still spanks people.
3: And he hurts.
2: And now then, Bubbles.
3: Sorry.
2: I want a word with you.
1: Not just now, Sissy. I'm terribly busy this morning. If it's urgent, perhaps you could come back in about a year.
2: Now.
1: Very well, this way. We'll go into my office. Frank, you better come as well.
3: What as? Referee?
2: I see you're not interrupted, Sir Charles.
1: Oh, you would. Right, park it, Sissy. Now, what's all this about?
2: It's extremely urgent, Bubbles.
1: Oh, I do wish you'd stop calling me that.
3: I don't.
1: Shut up, you.
2: I demand to know what is going on. According to my paper this morning, the shares of British United Plastics are down a penny.
1: Really?
2: That's all you have to say?
1: Yes.
2: It's obviously severe mismanagement at boardroom level.
1: And that's a phrase she picked up from Harold's last speech on the telly.
3: Or any of the previous ones.
1: Look, Sissy, what? You wish you hadn't said that now, don't you? What are you bleating about, anyway? You've only got 3 blasted shares in the company, anyway.
2: It's the principle of the thing. From now on, I intend to take a much keener interest in the running of the company.
1: Oh, help.
2: Somehow, I'll get the business back on its feet.
1: Back on its feet, you daft old twit? We're not exactly sitting here waiting for the bailiff, you know.
2: Did or did not the shares go down a penny yesterday?
3: Well, yes, but so did practically everybody else's. I mean, they'll probably go up again tomorrow.
1: Of course they will. So why don't you just go home and wait until then?
2: No, I'm staying here. Just fix me up at the desk and chair here in your office, and I'll soon have things under control again.
1: I utterly refuse. I can't work with Big Sister watching me. I know. You have 3 shares, don't you? Well, then they went down a penny. Well, here's the threepence. Go and play in somebody else's office.
2: No, just get me a chair and desk.
1: I won't.
3: You will, you know. Otherwise, she'll phone Daddy Boniface and you'll get a smack BTM. Bubbles.
1: You take the Mickey just once more, and Bubbles Boniface will be dishing out smack BTMs on Tiddler Boniface as well. So watch it.

0: Thank you, Hoskins.
1: Did my father give you any hint as to why he wanted you to drag me all the way down here to Boniface Towers?
2: No, sir. He merely said I was to fly a white flag from the radiator pennant pole or he'd open up with a shotgun.
1: Yes, I thought I could see something glinting in the sun from his bedroom window.
2: Well, he did reckon he was under siege, Mr. Frank.
3: Halt! Who goes there? Friend or friend of Sissy's?
1: Relax, Father. It's me, Tiddler Bonnyface.
3: Pass, son. I'll see you downstairs in a minute.
1: Jolly good. I've got Aunt Sissy with me. I was only kidding.
3: I wasn't.
2: Oh, well, back to the garage for another respray. He's fired both barrels through the bonnet so often this week, it's beginning to look like a luxurious pepper pot.
1: For a moment, I thought I was going to look the same way. You know, he nearly winged me and the won't you sit down, no thanks, I'll stand.
2: Great friend of Sir Alex, is the governor. Taught him to bag grouse a treat, he did.
1: He nearly bagged a tiddler there. Well, something whistled past me, Flippers. Well, what happens now?
2: I just ring the doorbell and give the password, sir.
1: And what is the password? Camarade?
2: No, not exactly, sir. The password is buttered toast.
1: Buttered toast?
2: Was Sir Charles's own idea, sir. Bearing in mind that he's trying to keep his sister out, he didn't want anything to get in here that might possibly be mistaken as crumpet.
1: Yes. Yes, that sounds like Father's logic. Thank you, Hoskins.
3: Hands up, boy, Farm!
1: It's only me, Bubbles. Buttered toast.
3: Advance buttered toast to be recognized.
1: How can I, you old fool? The door's still shut.
3: Oh, hang on. So I can shut the door.
1: Look, Father, I've heard of family feud, but this is ridiculous.
3: Hang on while I do the chains again.
1: Oh, no.
3: I know when I'm beaten, you know. I've even had the letterbox nailed up. That scraggy old hen might even try to squeeze through that.
1: Well, now you mention it with her figure, she might even make it. Aunt Sissy is the only woman I know with vital statistics of 18, 18, 18.
3: That's after she's had her meal, isn't it? If she swallowed a pickled onion whole, it would start a rumor.
1: With her face, I doubt if anybody would believe it.
3: That's true. She's got to go, she's got to go. She really's got to go. Is she still crouching behind her desk in my office, waiting to pounce?
1: No, she's now crouching behind your desk in your office, waiting to pounce.
3: Oh, my desk? Oh, Lord. She hasn't sent for a locksmith by any chance, has she?
1: Locksmith?
3: Well, there is one drawer in my desk that I sort of lock because I keep sort of... Well, you know, it all sort of happens accidentally, you know. I mean... You know, if you happen to find yourself in a bookshop in Soho and you... You don't like to come out without buying something, do you? I mean...
1: You dirty old devil.
3: No. A simple mistake. I thought it was a magazine on how to keep oneself fit. Diets and all that.
1: And what was it called?
3: The Body Beautiful. When I got it back and read it... I knew by page 3 what one was supposed to be keeping myself fit for.
1: Then let us hope that Aunt Sissy doesn't bother to break into your desk drawer and see it. With her figure, it's liable to give her one hell of an inferiority complex.
3: That's a thought. I wonder if I should send her the key. With a note saying, new readers your size start here. Anyway, she's got to go.
1: That is a little easier said than done. She has a sort of permanent look.
3: Oh, you don't know what it's been like, my boy. She's completely upset the office routine.
1: So that's why you're hiding down here. What did she do?
3: What did she do? What didn't she do? For starters, she sent back all the booze from my cocktail cabinet.
1: Oh.
3: It was awful. I promise you, there's nothing so sad or so lonely as a cocktail cabinet full of nothing but empty glasses. Each one of them a reproach. They just sit there on their little shelves, neglected. Hurt and unused and empty.
1: You know, you'll have me in tears in a minute. What else did she do?
3: She Go even on. Wanted to sack old Coggins just because he happens to be hopelessly inefficient. I mean, I ask you, sack old Coggins. He came with the building. Along with the boiler that keeps going out. And the funny loo that flushes 3 minutes after you've pulled the thingamabob.
1: Father, you've been trying to get rid of old Coggins for years. If ever he'd managed to catch the right train and get to the office, you'd have sacked him yourself.
3: Well, that is not the point. Threatening old Coggins with the order of the boot is one thing. Actually getting rid of old Coggins is another. The place just wouldn't be the same. Who else could I frighten the living daylights out of if we got rid of old Coggins?
1: Well, there's always me.
3: But you don't count your family. In any case, you've got considerably more than 3 blasted shares.
1: I held over 400, actually.
3: I know. If you gang up with Daddy Boniface, you could probably vote me off the board.
1: That's a thought.
3: Don't you dare. Remember your dear old dad. Didn't I buy you a yo-yo when you were 6?
1: Yes. It was a second-hand one with no string on it, but you did buy me one.
3: You played with it even without the string, didn't you? Quite enjoyed yourself. Had a great old time. What about your first bike? Who bought you that?
1: You did. There were no brakes, it had a loose saddle, and we lived at the top of a steep hill. Not being a complete nana, I refused to ride it, but you bought it.
3: Yes. But there you are. You see, you can't desert me now. I said, have a drink. Have a large drink. Make it a treble if you like.
1: At 9:30 in the morning?
3: Is that all it is? Oh, I mean, when you have to sit up all night with a shotgun, you lose all sense of time. Have 3 eggs and 20 rashers of bacon instead.
1: You're desperate. You are. You're just the tiniest bit desperate.
3: I know. That's why I asked you to come down here. How are we going to get Sissy out of the building so that I can come back? I mean, we've got to act quickly.
1: We?
3: Don't forget the yo-yo. And the bikey-wikey. Laddie.
1: There was also a clockwork train, Daddy, with a spring that went boing-oing-oing-oing because you overwhelmed it, actually.
3: So there was. I'd almost forgot that. I'll mend it for you tomorrow.
1: Funnily enough, I've almost lost interest in it. However, I agree with you that Aunt Sissy has got to go. She might get round to investigating my expenses any day now.
3: Well, she will. We'll just have to think of some way of diverting her attention elsewhere.
1: Ah, that's a thought. Now, what other interests does she have?
3: None. And the next brilliant idea, please?
1: Well, does she have any shares in any other company so that she could move in there and louse that up?
3: No. Natty little problem, isn't it? Yes, certainly.
1: Wait a minute. I think I've got it. Mind you, it means you will have to come back to the office.
3: Oh, I knew there'd be a snag. No, thanks.
1: No, it'll work. I'm sure it will.
3: All right. And if it does, I really will mend your clockwork train for you.
1: Oh, qualms, thanks, Dad. You're the bestest in the whole wide world. Bubbles.
3: I warned you before, don't take the mickey. I've suffered more than enough already.
0: The Charles Boniface's office? Well, at least it used to be. No, I'm sorry, sir, he's not here. You could speak to his sister. Yes, I don't know what you mean, sir. I'll get Sir Charles to ring you. Good morning, sir.
3: Wacko, Edith!
0: Ah!
3: It's just like riding the bike. Once you learn, you never forget. I'm happy to say.
1: I should have abandoned you in a country. At least Edith would have been safe from whatever it was you just did.
3: Oh, no. She loves it. We make a perfect team.
1: You mean like Bubbles and Squeak? I knew I'd find a way of using that one eventually.
4: Yeah, well, perhaps I shouldn't have bothered.
3: Take from me, you shouldn't. Not only is the thing from outer Sussex still in my office.
0: I'm afraid so, Sir Charles.
3: That's it. I'm off. Nice to see you again. Good morning.
1: Hold it. If you go, I can't get rid of her.
3: Why? Why not?
1: Somebody has got to sit in your office when she's urgently called away. Otherwise, she won't go. There was a little piece in the paper this morning that might help.
3: I know, I saw her. Page 3 and wearing half a bikini and a pair of cleverly placed arms, I thought.
1: That was not the page I was thinking about.
3: Oh.
1: I was referring to page 10, the financial page, with some very useful statistics.
3: The ones on page 3 would come in handy as well.
0: Sir Charles, I really must protest.
3: Why, your statistics are all right. But a rough guess, 37, 21, 36.
0: Well, if you must know, the first one's 38.
3: Oh, and I said 37. Oh, I do apologize. I've obviously misjudged you. You must have been on the cornflakes. My congratulations. Keep up the good work.
1: Father, will you please concentrate for a minute?
0: He is.
3: I was right about the 36.
1: He left you down in the country far too long.
3: You could be right. Ask the farmer's daughter next door. What's all this about, page 10?
1: The stock exchange prices. British United Plastics are up 5 pence after the announcement of our big new contract with American Industrial Chemicals Incorporated.
3: Well, thank heavens for that. Sissy's threepence is safe.
1: Exactly. So why don't you go into your office, thank her for all she's done to get us back on our feet, and suggest that she takes a well-earned rest.
3: What? Go in there?
1: Yes.
3: Where she is?
1: Yes.
3: What? On me own?
1: Yes.
3: No, thanks.
1: Now, go on. Be a big, brave Boniface.
3: Not so much of the big, if you don't mind. I'm on a diet.
1: Take it from me. It doesn't show.
3: That's the farmer's daughter's fault. All those free eggs and cheese and butter and so on.
1: The services rendered.
3: Who talked?
0: Probably the farmer.
3: Edith, you keep out of this.
0: Sorry?
3: Jealousy, that's what it is. So you want me to go in and whiz Sissy off on a holiday then?
1: That's right. At least it'll give you a bit of time to wall yourself up in your office in case she attempts to come back again afterwards.
3: Well, it's worth a try. Mind you, if Sissy wants to get in, it would sort of take more than the Great Wall of China to keep her out. Oh, that's a thought.
1: What is?
3: China. Perhaps she'd like to go to China for her holiday. We can fill her luggage with anti-communist pamphlets and tip off the Peking custom.
5: Oh, yes. Leglet have no knowledge of old British blag. Suggest banging her in rattle for rest of our honorable path.
3: What a beautiful thought.
1: Well, before you enjoy it too much, you've got to persuade her to go on holiday in the first place.
3: Right, into the Valley of Death. Let's see if we can get the unspeakable horror in the woodshed to go on its holidays. Good morning, Edith. Anything serious in the mail today?
0: Well, it's a letter from the gentleman you usually call Honest Fred, sir.
3: Oh, jolly good.
0: He says, in answer to your letter, he will be delighted to open your account again.
3: Well done, Honest Fred.
0: Once you've settled your previous account.
3: Oh, money grabber! A lot of fuss about nothing. Ring Dead Sir Sid and tell him I'm transferring my account to him.
0: I don't think I'd better, sir.
3: Why the blazes not?
0: Well, it was because of your unpaid account at Dead Sir Sid's that you went to Honest Fred in the first place.
3: Well, I paid up in the end, didn't I?
0: Your solicitor did, sir, on the court steps.
3: Oh, I see. Well, in that case, who we got left?
0: According to my reference book, sir, Racy Reggie, the horse-playing housewife's hope. Provided that Racy Reggie has an incredibly short memory.
3: Well, fair enough. In any case, we settled with him on the pavement before he could reach the court steps. Ring him up and let's have a quid each way on string bean bag.
0: Oh, your sister's definitely left, has she?
3: Shrewd Mrs. Chalmers. You don't think I'd be here if she hadn't, do you?
1: Good morning, Father. Welcome back.
3: Thank you, my boy. You saw her off at Heathrow last night, did you? And for pity's sake, say yes.
1: Relax. She's gone. At least for the time being.
3: Oh, please don't say things like that. Even in jest. Hang on. She flew to New York last night. They're 6 hours different from us, are they? 12 hours divided by 2 is... Take cover! She could be back any minute now.
1: Don't panic. is bound to stay there for a while. She chose New York because an old school friend of hers married an American and settled there. She's staying with them.
3: Oh, good luck to the idiots. They'll need it.
1: Well, it'll probably be the end of Anglo-American relations, but the Anglo bit should be a bit more comfortable.
3: Oh, you don't know the relief.
1: Now, I've got a lot to do in my office. Item one, get that blasted desk of Sissy's out of here. Item two, restock the cocktail cabinet. Item three...
0: Answer the phone. The Charles Boniface's office.
6: One moment, please. I have New York on the line.
0: It's New York for you, sir.
3: It'll be her!
0: I doubt it. The operator didn't say anything about would we accept reverse charges.
7: Hi there. Is that Bob?
0: Bob?
7: Yeah, British United Plastics. Yeah, give me CB. Halpacker of the New York office here.
0: Oh, one moment, please, Mr. Halpacker. It's Mr. Halpacker, sir.
3: CB here. Hello, HP, you saucy boy. How are you?
7: Okay.
3: Well, don't change the conversation. He said A1, I'd have put the phone down. What can I do for you?
7: You've got to help me, CB. I've got to be quick because I'm having to speak from a call box.
3: A call box? What's wrong with your office?
7: Your sister's in it. Apparently, she was a friend of my wife when they were at school together.
3: Sissy was? Well, I know she's staying with a friend who married an American. Oh, life can be fruity at times. Hard luck, old boy.
7: CB, this is urgent. Your sister has had a desk moved into my office. I can't go in there.
3: I know the feeling.
7: Yeah, evidently our stock went down at 10 on Wall Street yesterday, and Sissy is determined to stay here until she's found out who's been frittering away the shareholders' money.
3: Now, don't panic, Alpaca. We've still got an office in Hong Kong. Find out if she's got an old girlfriend out there she can visit.
7: I've already tried that. I got it from Mr. Hoopling Sue that she'd already sorted them out before she came to you.
3: Oh, dear. Australia?
7: Uh-uh. They told me to take a bigger running jump than a kangaroo can.
3: Africa?
7: The war drums are still beating.
3: Russia?
7: Yes.
3: Paris?
7: No.
3: Berlin?
7: Nine.
3: Then blow your pre-packed processed luck, Mr. Halpacker. Tell you what, why not move to Texas? There might be a farmer sorter out there who likes long walks in the country. Don't send the old trout Sissy back here, Halpacker, or you're fired!

Edwards, Frank Thornton, and Gwen Cheryl have been disposing of a relative in The Big Business Lark, written by Laurie Wyman. Jimmy Edwards was Sir Charles Boniface, Frank Thornton was Frank Boniface, Gwen Cheryl was Edith Chalmers, Sissy Boniface was played by Elizabeth Morgan, Hoskins by Nigel Graham, and Mr. Halpacker by Alexander John. The show was produced by Alistair Scott Johnston.

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1: We present Doctor in the House. Adapted for radio by Ray Cooney from the original novel by Richard Gordon, it stars Richard Briers as Simon Sparrow and Geoffrey Sumner as Sir Lancelot Spratt. Episode 7, Our First Baby.
2: Here we are, Simon.
3: Antenatal.
2: Better sit and wait, I suppose.
4: Yeah. Not too near the expectant mums. With your paunch, you might be whipped in for an examination.
2: Oh, highly comical.
5: Mrs. Birch, please.
2: Hey, get a load of that tummy. How far gone would you say she is?
4: And the Peter's idea. Had 11 months by the look of her.
2: That's exciting, isn't it?
4: We're starting the midwifery course, you mean?
2: Aye.
4: True, true. Really seems worthwhile.
2: Oh, you're still only looking a bit red in the face.
6: God. Am I late?
4: Oh, a couple of minutes. Nobody sent for us or anything. The staff nurse said to wait here until sister sent for us.
6: So, how does that? I've had a ghastly morning.
4: Oh, what's happened?
6: I've had another row with Vera. She came over for coffee, ended up by chucking the stuff over me.
2: God. Oh, dear. Was it with sugar or without?
6: She ruined my shirt. Look.
2: Well, why don't you marry the girl? You've been engaged long enough.
6: No, it wasn't about that this time. She's fed up with my not wanting to pass exams. This midwifery course really put the lid on it. I just happened to mention I found the whole business extremely boring, and she sloshed me one.
4: Good Lord.
6: Yes, picked up your skeleton, Simon, belted me with it.
4: No bones broken, I hope.
6: Well, I've got a bit of a headache still.
4: Not you, my skeleton.
6: Oh, he is fine.
7: Excuse me?
6: Yes?
7: Are you antenatal?
6: I most certainly am, yes. Yes. I think you sit over there somewhere. I think you do.
5: Mr. Blenskin, Mr. Evans, Mr. Sparrow.
4: Oh, yes, sister. Yes,
6: sister, yes.
5: In here. I want a few particulars. What's your name, young man?
4: Sparrow, sister.
5: Sparrow. Fourth year student, naturally.
4: Yes, sister.
5: Age?
4: 21.
5: 21. You?
8: Evans, sister. Fourth year.
5: Yes. Age?
8: 22 and a bit.
5: And you?
6: Benskin.
5: Benskin?
6: Yes, sister.
5: And you're starting your fourth year, too?
6: No, sister, my eighth.
5: I beg your pardon.
6: I'm starting my eighth year, sister.
5: Mr. Benskin, the whole qualifying course is only 6 years.
6: I failed a few exams en route. Actually, it took me 3 years to pass the first year's exam.
5: I see. How old are you, Mr. Benskin?
6: 29, sister. 28, if it's a leap year.
5: 20. This is a serious business, Mr. Benskin.
6: Yes, of course, it is, sister. Yes.
5: Now, while you're here, you will share a room at the top of the resident doctor's quarters. Make sure that one of you is always within call. And when you go out on a case, a midwife is always sent separately by the local maternity service.
4: Thank heavens for that.
5: Yes, so you have nothing to worry about, you see. Nothing at all.
6: Unless the midwife drops dead on the way.
5: And don't forget to carry a few sixpences.
2: Well, what's that for, sister? Parking our Rolls Royces?
5: To phone the obstetrical officer here at St. Swithin's, should you get into any trouble with your mothers.
6: Yeah.
4: And what will the obstetrical officer do, sister?
5: He will come out in a police car and take charge. And don't wait until it's too late either. Any questions?
6: No.
2: Oh. Well, yes, please, sister.
5: Evans?
2: Well, when will we actually start going on duty?
5: Now.
2: Now?
6: Now?
4: You mean now today?
5: From 6 p.m. this evening. You will relieve the 3 midwifery students who have today concluded their term.
4: So we might be sent out to deliver a baby...
5: This evening, yes.
4: Yes. Well, in that case, sister, I have several questions I want to ask you.
5: You do know something about childbirth, don't you, Sparrow?
4: Well, not from personal experience, of course.
5: Naturally. But you have had instruction on the subject, I take it.
6: You'll have to be patient with him, sister. It's taken us 3 years to convince him the stork's got nothing to do with it.
4: I know he's got nothing to do with a stork, you silly fool.
6: Yes, yes. You're not so sure about the gooseberry bush, though, are you?
8: Don't worry, sister. We know our onions.
5: It's babies you are delivering, Mr. Evans, not groceries.
8: No, what I mean is we've studied the books, you know, but we didn't think we'd be thrown in the deep end like this.
5: There's nothing difficult about it.
4: I'll probably faint or something.
6: Yeah.
5: Have you never been present at a birth, Sparrow?
4: Well, no, only my own, of course.
5: Yes, yes.
4: I was rather young at the time. I mean,
5: yes, well, first things first. Before you go to your mother, you must check your bags.
4: Bags?
5: Here we are. Each of you has 2 leather instrument bags.
8: 2? It's rather extravagant, isn't it, sister?
5: But most necessary, Mr. Evans.
4: They're all large, aren't they? We look like out-of-work cricketers.
5: They contain sufficient material, Mr. Sparrow, to restore the biggest disaster that even you could pull down on yourself.
4: Oh, I see. Well, I hope you're right.
5: Bottles of antiseptic, a pair of obstetrical forceps, enamel bowl, rubber gloves, so on and so forth. Firstly, then, before you go to your mother...
4: Check your bags.
5: Correct. Now, if you'll have a look at this diagram of the female body... That's quite uncalled for, Mr. Benson.
6: Gosh, I'm terribly sorry, sister.
5: Now, as you can see from the diagram...
9: Evening, Mr. Benson. Mr. Evans, Mr. Sparrow. Still standing outside?
4: Oh, freezing.
6: Yes, real brass monkey weather this. We've just popped in for a quick one. We're on duty at 6, you see, at midwifery.
9: You'll have to hurry. Although I shouldn't think there'll be any nippers born on a night like this.
8: Oh, why is that, Padre?
9: Well, they'll pop their noses out, take one look at the weather, and get back where it's warm and cozy. Well, what's it to be? 3 bottle lights with teats?
6: We'll have the usual, please, Padre.
9: Good luck to you all. They say if you survive this term, you're home and dry. And they say if you survive the first delivery, you're okay for the rest of the term. See you. Here, Harry.
4: Oh, cheers.
8: Oh, well, cheers, boys. Here's to us and our delivery service.
6: Ah, are you nervous, Taffy?
8: Oh, not at all. Excited, though.
6: Yeah. Wish I could work up some enthusiasm for this baby business. Yeah. You nervous, Simon?
8: Oh, not me, no. I'm not nervous. I'm absolutely terrified. Hey, Tony, any word from Vera?
6: I rang Vera, but she wouldn't speak to me.
8: Ah, she'll come round.
6: Well, no, I think it's the end this time. It's this baby business that's done it.
8: I know babies.
6: Marriage. Why can't women go away and bud like the flowers?
8: Here, how are we going to work the rota tonight? I mean, who's going out first if there's a call?
4: Well, it doesn't make any difference, does it?
8: Well, it does if there's only one delivery tonight.
6: Yeah, well, the other two could get a good night's kip.
8: Mm. Well, either of you two like to volunteer for going out first? No, I don't want to volunteer either.
6: Better toss for it.
8: Right.
6: Odd man up takes first watch. Heads.
8: Tails.
6: Good old Simon. Let's have a quick one before we're on duty. Padre, 2 pints and a double brandy for Simon Oliver Sparrow, baby deliver extraordinary.
8: No thanks, no thanks. I'm not breathing alcohol over my firstborn. Hello, Jock.
10: Good evening, Mr. Sparrow.
8: Hello, Jock.
6: Oh, Jock, any messages?
10: No, Mr. Benskin.
6: Oh, are you sure? I've been expecting my girlfriend to ring up.
10: And you've been asking me all day. There are no messages for you, Mr. Benskin.
6: You're absolutely sure?
10: Look, I'm the porter, not a secret message hoarder. Hmm. If there was a message for you, I'd give it to you. The sort of messages you get, I can well do without. Dear sir, unless... Dear sir, my daughter informs me...
6: All right, all right, all right. I take it there is no message for me.
10: Oh, you're so quick on the uptake.
8: We're the new midwifery students, Jock.
10: So I gather, Mr. Evans. Those expecting women would have thought twice 9 months ago if they'd known you 3 would be on duty tonight.
8: Oh, sure. Thanks a lot.
10: Don't mention it. Do you know all you're supposed to know?
6: Oh, yes. I think I could deliver a baby standing on my head.
8: Hmm. You won't try, will you?
6: Yeah.
10: And you know a wee bit about what you do when you get there, Mr. Sparrow?
8: A wee bit, yes.
10: I'll have the 3 of you moved into your room up top.
8: Oh, yes, thank you.
10: Well, all you do is await your beds. And when the calls come in, I'll be up to push you off. Which lucky one has taken first call?
8: I am.
10: Oh, dearie me. You put yourself in the nearest bed to the door.
8: Yes, all right.
10: And while you're on midwifery, I need to know every minute of the day where each one of you is. There's a blackboard over there. Whenever you leave your room to go anywhere...
8: Anywhere?
10: Anywhere. You chalk it up on that board...
8: How's it been today so far, mother-wise, baby-wise, delivery-wise?
10: Quiet, not a thing.
8: Ah, jolly good.
10: No, it's a bad sign, that.
8: Is it?
10: Bad sign. After it's been as quiet as this for a bit, they start popping out like rabbits.
8: Anything else you'd like to know?
4: Yes, now look, when the call comes, how exactly do we get to the patients?
10: How do you get there?
4: Well, yes, I mean, you see, they've given us two whacking great cricket bags to carry. If we're forced to walk, I reckon the race will go to the stalks.
10: Oh, no, you don't have to walk.
8: Well, then, how do we get to the furthest outpost of North London in this lousy weather?
10: She's over there in the corner.
4: Who is?
10: Daisy.
4: This clapped-out bicycle is Daisy.
10: Be kind. That used to be a smashing wee bicycle.
4: Smashing is the operative word.
10: Well, I'll be up as soon as we get an expectant mum ring through. In the meantime, you'll just have to wait patiently.
6: What's known as a pregnant pause. I say, I say, I say. Let's go with labour.

0: Mr. Sparrow.
1: What is it? What is it?
0: Shh. It's Job, the porter.
1: What is it? What is it?
0: Shh. Here's the address on this piece of paper.
1: Address? I've only just arrived.
0: Your first delivery.
1: First delivery?
0: I'll get Daisy ready. You better hurry, sir. They sound very worried over the phone.
1: Oh, God. Right, right. This is it. Now, where's the light? Must put the lights on. Oh. I've dropped a bit of paper. Oh, hell. Where are the lights?
2: Oh. What the... What are you doing?
1: Getting up.
2: Getting up? I thought you were giving birth. Yeah.
1: Sorry, did I wake you?
2: Wake me? You didn't know. Of course, I'm always ready for a chat at 4 o'clock in the morning.
1: Is it 4 o'clock in the morning?
3: Yes, it is, you great clod-hopping elephant.
1: I'm terribly sorry. Look, could you find my bit of paper while I slip some clothes on?
3: Oh, you are a damn nuisance.
1: Yes, I know. Trousers. Have you seen my trousers?
2: They're hanging on the back of the door.
1: Oh, thanks. Oh, it's rather cold, isn't it? Is it still snowing?
2: Well, I can't see. The windows are frozen out.
1: Well, don't open it for heaven's sake.
2: What a night. Look at that snow. Looks like a plate full of St. Swithin's rice pudding.
4: Hey, close that window, will you?
2: Ah, that'll teach you to sleep in nothing but your socks tapping, see?
1: Vest. Where's my vest? It's cold.
3: Is this the piece of paper you're looking for, Simon?
1: What? Yes, give it to me, quick. Let's have a look. Yes, that's it. I can't remember. What's the address?
3: 334 Palmyra Road, Holloway.
1: I never heard of it. Who's got the London Street Directory?
2: I don't know.
3: I think it's supporting that wonky sideboard. Yes, here it is.
1: Right. Thanks. I'll shove it in my pocket. Do you think I'll be warm enough?
3: Well, what have you got on?
1: A vest, shirt, rugby jersey, cricket sweater, woolen scarf and duffel coat.
2: You look as if you're going to take middle watch on an Arctic fishing boat.
1: It's jolly cold out.
2: Hurry up and go.
1: I'm going up in the back. Where are my bags?
2: Look, if you don't get a move on, you'll miss the blasted baby's first birthday.
1: I'm ready.
3: Good luck, Boyle.
2: Go on, yeah. We'll be thinking of you.
1: Thanks. I'm shaking like a leaf. I've forgotten everything. I'll probably present the mother with a bouncing 6.5 ounce appendix.
2: Go on, clear off.
1: Oh, Jock, any idea where Palmyra Avenue is?
0: Off the Holloway Road, sir, towards Hornsey Lane.
1: Right, I'll find it.
0: Have you got your street directory with you?
1: Yes.
0: Daisy's outside the door here. Come on, sir, I'll carry your bags.
1: Oh, thanks.
0: Perishing cold.
1: Oh, it certainly is dreadful. How do I manage these bags as well?
0: Well, that's what the piece of string is attached to the handlebars for, sir.
1: Is it? I thought that was holding the handlebars on.
0: No, sir. You get on. Oh, Mr. Sparrow.
1: What is it?
0: You can ride a bicycle, can't you?
1: Of course I can.
0: Well, I'll give you a wee bit of a push across the courtyard, shall I, to start you off,
1: if you would.
0: Here we go.
1: Hey! The back tire's flat, isn't it?
0: Afraid it is, sir, yes.
1: And the front wheel?
0: What about it?
1: Well, you don't seem to have much of an understanding with the handlebars.
0: I wouldn't worry unduly, Mr. Sparrow. It's all downhill to Holloway.
1: Good. You get back, Chuck. The snow's falling fast. I'm okay.
0: You're sure?
1: Yes, go on.
0: Turn right outside the hospital gates and then straight over to the traffic light.
1: Thank heavens, it's downhill all the way to Holloway. No, that's better. I fly through the air with the greatest ease. The daring young doctor delivering babies. Now, straight over the traffic lights, Jock said. Now, good. Are they green? I can't see a thing. Ah, yes, they are. Oh, blimey, they're changing red. I can't help that. I've got to get to my child. I couldn't stop anyway. No brakes. There'll be nobody about this time. Here we go.

0: we are going. You've ruined Daisy, you idiot.
1: Hello, Alice, Daisy.
0: Good Lord. Sir Lancelot Fanny. Honey, Sir Lancelot.
1: Sparrow, you're a maniac. You're a menace. And what the devil do you think you're doing at 4 o'clock in the morning rushing down Central Hill looking like Scott of the Antarctic?
0: I'm delivering, Sir Lancelot.
1: Delivering what? Ice cubes? Are you drunk?
0: No, no. I'm midwifing. I mean, I'm on a midwife. I'm on midwifery.
1: Gee, gods, they're not letting you loose on that, are they?
0: Yes, sir. This is my very first.
1: Oh, well, congratulations.
0: Thank you, sir. If you excuse me, sir, I really must get on.
1: So, that's Daisy, is it?
0: Yes, Sir Lancelot.
1: Yes, well, you're not going to get far on her, are you? The other wheel's probably in Camden Town by now.
0: Oh, blimey, I'll have to walk the bags around Damish anyway.
1: Walk? Where to?
0: Palmyra Avenue, sir. It's off Holloway Road.
1: But you can't walk that distance in this weather. It's nearly a mile. Damn baby will open the door to you, you young.
0: Yes, I'm jolly well going to deliver that baby. If it dares to come into this world before waiting for me, I'll strangle the flipping thing.
1: Oh, I'll get into my car.
0: You're... Sir Lancelot, are you...
1: Go on, get in. Stop talking. Go on.

0: Ah, there we are. 334.
1: Come on, hurry up. Knock, lad, knock.
2: Right. Cool. They must have heard the car arrive.
1: Sparrow, in such a briskly multiplying area, the arrival of the obstetrician causes no more stir than the visit of the milkman, who may even be the chappie responsible for your visit. Now, remember, I'm just a bystander. You're in charge. Fill him with confidence.
2: I don't feel very confident. It's jolly good of you to stick by me, sir.
1: Wouldn't miss this for a pension, Sparrow.
3: Come in, Doctor. I'm Granny. Oh, I wasn't expecting two of you.
1: I'm his uncle. Get in there, Sparrow. Has the midwife arrived?
3: No, sir. I expect it's the snow. Never mind.
2: Never mind?
3: Dump your things, young man.
2: What's that baby crying?
1: That's an earlier model, you fool.
3: Sheila, this is the doctor.
2: Oh, yes. Don't worry, Sheila, mother. Yes. Don't worry, and don't get up. Don't get up. I mean, I'm here. There's no cause to worry.
4: I'm not worried.
2: Just try and stay calm.
4: Oh, I am calm. I feel fine.
2: There doesn't need to be a lot of room here. Shouldn't the two children be in bed?
4: They sleep in here, doctor.
2: How many rooms do you have?
4: Just the two. Says. We got a lot to do, me and the doctor. There's a good boy. Oh, I don't think I'll be long, doctor.
2: Why, are you going somewhere? Oh! I see what you mean. Where's your husband?
4: Pentonville.
2: What's he doing there?
4: 18 months.
2: 18? How long has he been inside?
4: Just over a year.
2: Then how did you... Oh, yes, jolly good, jolly good.
1: Sparrow.
2: Sir.
1: If I were you, I'd clear the non-playing members of the team into the other room.
2: Yes, sir, thank you very much. That's a very good idea. Right, now, everybody out. Come on, come on. One out, all out. Everybody out. Granny, what are you doing about the gas stove?
3: I'm making a mug of tea for the poor thing.
2: For the baby? Oh, the mother. Yes.
1: Never mind that. Now, hot water. Plenty of it, my dear.
2: Yes, hot water. Saucepans, kettles, frying pan, and boil them in water. I mean, fill them with water first.
1: I'll give you a hand, Granny.
2: Granny?
3: Yes, dear?
2: Never mind the water. Sir Lancelot, Uncle Fanny, Uncle will do that. Would you mind... Could you take... Cecil, the one who's banging the floor. Look, take him and the baby into the other room. What's that cat doing on the bed?
3: Oh, come on, Tatty.
2: Now, you take the children, will you? I'll get rid of the cat.
4: Won't be long now, Doctor.
2: Whoa, wait till I get rid of the cat. Come on, Applesy, come on, off the bed. Here we come, come on. Ah!
4: Oh, Tatty scratched your hand.
2: It's all right.
4: Oh, it's bleeding, all your poor thing.
2: Ah, so it is.
4: It looks real nasty. Mum?
3: Yes, dear?
4: Have you got a plaster for the doctor's hand?
2: Look, I'm all right. Honestly, it's your baby we should be thinking of, Mrs. T.
4: Now, show Mum your finger.
3: Oh, that looks nasty. There's something in the sideboard.
2: How are you feeling, Mrs. Stevens?
4: Lovely. I'd say less than 5 minutes to go.
2: Five? I'm not to worry, Mother. Mrs. Stevens, the midwife will be here soon.
4: Oh, she missed the last one.
2: Did she?
4: Yes. This time last year it was. Snow again. They will use them bicycles, won't they?
2: The babies? Oh, the midwife, yes.
4: Oh, it's getting close now. 4 minutes.
2: You make it sound like a blast-off. 4 minutes now. Mrs. Stevens, how many children do you have?
4: Five.
2: Five? Oh, jolly good. At least one of us knows a bit about it.
3: Yes, that plaster. Hold out your finger, Doctor.
2: It's all right, really. I'm sure there's something I should be doing.
4: Come in.
2: A bag. Where's my bag?
1: Yeah.
2: All right. I can't open it.
4: Doctor, it's coming.
2: You'll have to wait for a second. Hang on. Here we are. Now, what do I do? Anyone got a diagram? He's beautiful. He's laughing. He is, I'm sure. will he be all right in there, sir?
1: What a draw, yes.
4: It does for a cop once a year, Doctor.
3: Here's your mug of tea.
2: Oh, thanks.
3: Biggest one for you.
2: Thanks, Orby.
3: And one for Uncle.
1: Well, you old thank you, Granny.
2: How do you feel, Mrs.

0: James?
1: Fine. He's a lovely little boy, isn't he?
0: Oh, he certainly is. He's all there, too. I mean, you know, all the bits and pieces, you know.
1: Well, he's all right, isn't he?
0: Smashing. Got more wrinkles than a bloodhound.
1: If you don't mind me asking, Doctor, what's your name?
0: Sparrow. Simon Sparrow.
1: Simon. That's a lovely name. Would you mind if I called him Simon?
0: No. I'd be absolutely delighted. Honoured.
1: And I hope he grows up to be as nice and as kind as you are.
0: Well, I hope so.
2: Go on, Doctor.
1: He was very wonderful, you know. Thank you, Dr. Sparrow.
2: Wonderful. His single manoeuvre in effecting the delivery was pulling back the eiderdown. Now, you get some rest now, Mrs. Stevens. I'll drop you off at St. Swithin's, Sparrow.
3: Good night.
0: Good night. Good night, Mrs. Stevens. Good night, Simon Stevens.
2: Good night, Granny. Right. Jump in, lad.
0: Would you mind awfully if I walked back to St. Swithin's?
2: Walked?
0: Well, it stops me and I feel pretty good. Ah. Pretty thrilling, wasn't it, sir?
2: Well, the baby, huh? Yeah. I suppose it was. Yes, quite thrilling.
0: Oh, not half. That was really something. I mean, that's what it's all about.
2: Yeah, you walk then, Sparrow. And a very good night to you.
0: Good night, Sir Lancelot. Thanks for everything.
2: I didn't do a thing.
0: I'm sure Granny appreciated it.
2: What?
0: You slipping her that fiver before we left.
2: Fiver?
0: Yeah.
2: Oh, jobs. There they are.
0: Good night, Sir Lancelot.
2: Sure, nosy blighter. Sparrow, take your blasted hands out of your pockets. You're a medical student, not a damn pansy. I don't know, young fellas of today.
4: Oh, hell's bells, Jock. I tell you, it's the greatest moment of my life. Never known anything like it. Doctor, she says. Doctor, may I call him after you?
5: Is that a fact, sir? Most unusual, that is.
4: Well, I tell you, I nearly wept, man. And I hadn't done a thing. Flipping midwife had looked after the lot.
5: You better try and get a drop of shut-eye.
4: Oh, I couldn't sleep. Is Sparrow back yet?
5: Not yet, sir, no.
4: Oh, he must have had a tricky one, poor old Simon.
5: Mr. Benskin isn't back yet either, sir.
4: Tony, did he get called out?
5: Yes, not long after you. I knew they'd start shelling them like peas.
4: Oh, what a night. Doctor, may I call him after you?
0: Hello, Jeff. Just going out?
4: Oh, just got back.
0: How'd it go?
4: I had a 7-pound boy.
0: Congratulations.
4: Thanks. What about you?
0: Me?
4: Boy. Oh, congratulations.
0: Right. Any complications?
4: No, not really, no. Nothing that I couldn't cope with anyway. The midwife didn't turn up.
5: No, get away.
4: Yes. So I delivered it by myself.
5: Holy mackerel. Did you get everything right?
4: Oh, yes. Kept my head. Stay cool. Nearly killed the cat.
6: Well, I must hand it to you, Simon. Well done.
5: Cup of coffee for you, gents.
4: Oh, you bet.
0: Fabulous.
5: Here you are, then. Untoosed and dripping. Oh, how's that?
0: Jock, you remind me, though. We'll sit down here and celebrate, eh?
5: Don't you want to get some shut-eye?
0: Shut. Too excited.
5: Oh, you're all mad.
0: They're going to call him after me, you know.
4: After you?
0: Yeah, baby. They're going to call him after me. Simon.
4: Oh, I thought my case was unique.
0: How do you mean?
4: Well, they're calling my baby after me.
0: Are they?
4: Yes, and they're going to use both my names, too.
0: Both of them?
4: Were David and Elwin. David Elwin Popopoulos.
0: David Elwin what?
4: Popopoulos. Well, they were a Greek family. Were jolly hard up by the look of them, too.
0: David Elwin Popopoulos?
4: Well, what's so funny about that?
0: Nothing.
4: Well, I suppose your baby's father was a plutocratic company director, was he?
0: No, he was serving 18 months in Pentonville.
4: In Pentonville?
0: Ah, the glamour of the medical profession.
4: Oh, you saw me.
0: Ah! How'd it go?
7: It was the most beautiful experience of my life.
0: Everything all right?
7: Oh, it was marvelous. It was wonderful. Well, actually, there was one. Oh, there was a slight hitch.
0: What was that?
7: The baby arrived before I did. Yes, the midwife told me that they call it BBA.
4: BBA? What does that mean? Blimey, Benskin's absent.
7: It does not. It means born before arrival. It's a terrible disgrace, apparently. When I got there, the blasted baby was in the bed.
0: I thought you said it was the most beautiful experience of your life.
7: So it was. The second one.
0: The second one?
7: Well, nobody discovered the silly girl was having twins.
0: Twins?
7: Yes.
0: Well, congratulations.
4: Well done, Tony.
0: Great.
7: Well, it was nothing, really. I was magnificent, that's all. It was...
5: Coffee, toast and dripping, Mr. Benskin.
7: Oh, just the ticket. Thanks, Jock.
0: Jock, Mr. Benskin's just had twins.
5: Has he? Congratulations,
7: well,
5: Mr. Benskin.
7: Thank you very much, Jock.
5: I'll give you a call when the next one comes through.
0: Next one?
5: Well, the night's young yet.
6: 7 o'clock in the morning and the night's young.
7: Oh, I couldn't sleep if I tried. I'll never forget tonight as long as I live.
0: Hey.
7: Gynecology, that's my subject.
0: What?
7: Yes, oh, it was beautiful. They're going to call the babies after me, you know.
0: Really?
7: Yeah, how about that for an honour?
6: Well, actually, you're not the only one. My family named theirs after me.
7: Huh?
0: Yeah, Taffy Papa Lollipop.
7: How did you get on, Simon?
0: Great, my midwife didn't even turn up.
7: And you coped by yourself?
0: Of course. Which one of you is on duty?
7: Me.
0: Me? Me. There's the address. Hurry up and make up your minds.
7: We'll toss for it. Odd man out goes.
0: Right.
6: Right, okay.
7: Heads.
0: Tails.
6: Tails.
7: Oh, see you, lads. If we're all free at lunchtime, we'll foregather in the George, okay?
0: Right. Well, good luck.
7: Oh,
0: been a pretty good night, hasn't it, Tam?
6: Oh, it has that.
0: Oh. Mr. Benskin gone. Just a minute. There's a telephone call for him on the switchboard.
7: Telephone call?
0: It's a woman.
7: Oh, I know he's just delivered a twin, but they're not asking for him personally already, are they?
0: Well, she sounds a bit funny. You know, the way she talks.
7: What do you mean? Oh, a foreign accent?
0: Oh, it's Vera. Well, I can't comprehend hardly a word.
7: Well, I'll take it if I may.
0: Oh, sure. In the wee office over there.
7: Right, lovely, thank you.
0: Ah, go on in, Mr. Sparrow.
7: Thanks. Hello, Vera. It's me, Simon.
3: Oh, hello, Simon. Well, where's Anthony? Won't he talk to me?
7: It's not that. He's out delivering. The babies, you know.
3: Oh, babies.
7: Yeah, he's already had one this morning. A baby. Well, I mean, half a one. A twin, that is.
3: A twin?
7: Yeah, well, like
3: Anthony
7: I said.
3: Anthony delivered twins?
7: Yeah, well, like I said, you know, half a one. The other one was BBC or something. Look, Vera, is everything going to be all right? I mean, you're not leaving him or anything, are you? I mean, you've forgiven him, haven't you?
3: No, it is Anthony. He doesn't need me.
7: He does. He terribly. He wouldn't enjoy fighting with Tap and me.
3: He doesn't need anybody. He has nothing to give. No ambition, nothing.
7: That's all changed, Vera.
3: Simon.
7: It has. I know it's incredible, but I think he really does want to be a doctor. Give him one more chance, please. If you leave him, we won't have anyone to sew our buttons on. Vera? Vera, are you there?
3: I'll see you in the George for lunch.
7: Marvellous.
3: And Simon?
7: Yeah?
3: You think it's babies which have brought about this change in Anthony?
7: Positive of it.
3: Hmm. Babies.
7: Vera? Now, what are you... Vera, now don't... I don't...
3: Bye, Simon. See you in the George.
7: Now, Vera.
6: What's the news?
7: Marvellous. She's not leaving him.
6: Oh, great. Well done, Simon.
7: Yes, babies.
6: Babies?
7: Yes. We must tell Tony he's got to be very careful in the future. Very, very careful indeed.

0: In that episode of Doctor in the House, written by Ray Cooney, the parts were played as follows. Simon Sparrow, Richard Bryars, Sir Lancelot Spratt, Geoffrey Sumner, Tony Benskin, Ray Cooney, Taffy Evans, Edward Cast, Vera, Norma Ronald, Mrs. Stevens, Gwendolyn Watts, Sister and Granny, Beth Boyd, Porter and Padre, Brian Haynes. Doctor in the House was adapted from the original novel by Richard Gordon and produced by David Hatch.
1: Would you credit it? 50-odd years of bake it same old Ovis. Now top brass at Ovis tell me they want an alternative. Still with same wheat germ goodness, but a bit softer like and less crusty. I told them I'm too old to change my ways now. I'll put one at Lance onto it. Very nice, young Harold. If you like that sort of thing.
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4: Ladies and gentlemen, we present The Navy Lark with our three stars, Stephen Murray, John Pertwee, and Leslie Phillips. Sometimes it's not easy to find the best way to break unexpected news. Recently, I got the wrong idea completely when my wife told me there'd be a little visitor coming to our house. Turned out to be a short electrician to fix a fridge she'd ordered on my account. But the officers aboard Troutbridge are facing a similar problem in the wardroom right now.
5: Well, no good putting it off any longer, gentlemen. We've got to tell him. What do you think, Lieutenant Commander Staunton?
6: Well, it's no use asking me, old shot, is it?
5: Oh, why not, sir?
6: Well, because I haven't got the foggiest idea what you're both chanting about.
5: It's about Goldstein, sir.
6: Oh, yes.
5: One of us has to tell him, and frankly, I'm not looking forward to it.
7: If only there was some way of breaking it to him gently. On the other hand, perhaps it's best if it's done quickly.
5: Yes, you're right. Wheel him in, Mr. Phillips.
8: Aye, sir. Are you out there, Goldstein?
9: Yes, sir, I am. And what's more, I have been for the past 3/4 of an hour. Whilst you've been in the warm, having a cosy chat.
8: Well, we were talking about you.
9: I know. And in future, I'd be obliged if you talk a bit louder, sir.
8: Oh, certainly. Is that better?
9: Ouch! I meant when I were outside, actually.
5: All right, Mr. Phillips. Bring him in.
8: This way, Goldstein. Able Seaman Goldstein reporting, sir.
9: What's up?
5: Yes. Well, I, Goldstein.
8: Sir?
5: Yes, thank you. Something has, Well, this might be a bit of... It seems that... funnily enough, the, Goldstein...
8: Sir?
5: Thank you. On second thoughts, it might be better coming from Mr. Phillips.
8: Oh? Mr. Phillips, sir?
5: Me?
8: No. I'd rather not. It's not my place. there comes a time, you know, and not before time, I say. And if the time is right, if there's no time like an old time, and if Goldstein...
5: Sir?
8: What's the time? I mean, Lieutenant Commander Staunton, sir, perhaps you'd...
6: Not me, old bottle opener, no. I don't know what you're both bleeding about, either.
5: Oh, very well. Goldstein.
8: Sir!
5: Do stop doing that. It's not helping. You know you've applied for promotion.
9: Yes, sir. With monotonous regularity for all the good it's done.
5: Oh, it's done good, all right. Now, steady, lad, steady. Goldstein, it's come through. Your promotion has come through.
9: You're a leading seaman.
5: Watch him, Mr. Phillips, watch him. He may faint.
7: It must be a terrible shock.
9: Goldstein, speak to us, old man. Goldstein.
5: Sir, is that all you've got to say?
9: No, sir. About my promotion, sir. When am I going to become a petty officer, sir?
7: Oh, really? Lummy, some people are never satisfied.
9: Well, considering it's taken 3 years for my leading seaman promotion to come through, I thought I may as well start now.
4: Yes, you have a point. But it might be an idea to go out and celebrate this promotion before you put in for the next. You'd better get your insignia sewn on before you go ashore, Goldstein. The home fleet's being inspected tomorrow by our new Undersecretary to the Sea Lord.
9: Who's that, sir?
4: Well, to our utter astonishment, Sir Willoughby Todhunter-Brown.
7: Will Lady Todhunter-Brown be here as well, sir?
4: Oh, I imagine so. She'd never miss the chance to tour all those wardrooms, surely.
7: No, you're right, sir. I'll tell Pertwee to get another few gallons of gin aboard.
9: Begging your pardon, sir, but could you have your little chat later, as I want to find out who's got enough lolly to take leading seaman Goldstein out tonight?
4: Oh, certainly. Don't forget to sew your badge on. We can't have you improperly dressed for the inspection, can we?
9: Very comical, I'm sure, sir. Will that be all, sir?
4: Quite. Have a good evening.
9: Good evening, sir.
10: Right out, excuse me. Drink's coming through. Hold your back. Serves you right for wearing it cut so low. Hey, pardon. Excuse me.
11: Oi, the Wanderer returns. I thought you'd gone for a 48, Chief.
12: Hello, where's the wallop? I'm thirsty.
11: Stone me, you woke Ginger up.
12: I did. I just opened my eyes and there I was.
11: Well, shut him again and disappear. Here, Pato, where's the guest of honour?
13: Oh, Taffy, oh, he'll be back. He sort of vanished just before it was time to order this round like he usually does. Now it's safe, he'll turn up again, I expect.
10: Yeah, I expect so.
12: Rock my ginger, stuck in the pub. I'm out with Taffy, Chiefy and Tom.
11: You know, it never fails, Tatso, does it? Let Ginger walk near an advert for tonic water and he's plastered.
9: Hello again. Sorry to have been so long, but I met a friend and he sort of insisted on buying me one to celebrate. Wasn't that nice of him?
11: How does he do it, sir? How does he do it? He not only dodges paying for his round, he even cops another pint whilst he's dodging it.
13: Well, he's had years of practice for one thing.
9: Mm. You know, Chief, now I've been promoted, I'm not sure that I approve of sitting with these common sailors.
13: Ginger?
12: What?
13: Sober up and hit him.
11: No, I wouldn't do it, Ginger.
9: Now, look here. I've had about enough of these little ints, and just to prove you're wrong, I will buy a drink.
12: Oh, another little drink! Won't do me any good at all. I don't think I feel very well.
11: Me, I do leave off, Ginger, for Pete's sake. Go on, Taffy. Go on, order up, lad.
9: Certainly. Yeah, landlord.
14: Yes, sir.
9: One brown ale, please.
14: Coming up.
9: There you are. I'll accept your apologies later.
11: Aye?
15: But you won't. You can't do it. One brown ale. One little brown ale. Nothing else.
9: Oh, no. One more will do me for a bit, huh? Moderation's the thing when you're imbibing, like.
15: But what about us? Aye? What about us, then? What about us? Aren't you going to buy so much as another bag of crisps?
9: Well, why should I? We haven't finished the last one yet.
10: Ginger,
13: what?
10: Sober up and hit him.
13: I can't. I don't think I feel very well.
11: Barney, a right party this is. If I end up walking into the dockyard sober, the police will turn Portsmouth inside out trying to find out what I've been up to if I haven't been wallop bashing.
13: Yeah, well, I knew it would get round to me in the end. What are you having, I'm afraid, Chief?
11: Oh, Hacking.
10: I'll have the same again, but a large one this time, Fatso, because time's getting a bit short, you know how it is.
13: I thought you would.
9: And I'll have a brown ale.
10: You won't. You won't, you know. You'll have an empty crisp bag blown up and banged in your mush and light it.

0: and Ginger Stone feels a tiny bit funny.
1: You're not the only one, mate. So shut up. Yeah, fatso. Yeah, fatso. Funny. Yeah. You know when that doc your policeman said show your passes?
2: Yeah.
1: I thought he said show your glasses. Wouldn't it? For a minute, I thought I'd had a bit too much.
3: Ridiculous.
1: Yeah. Wouldn't
0: it? Yeah. That's tough.
1: Yeah. Oh, no. Let's have a... Let's play a little game.
4: Well, what sort of game?
1: How should I know? I've done my bit. You think of something.
3: Yeah, I know.
1: What? Go on then, tell us. What?
3: Why don't we let go the mooring ropes and cast straight bridge off?
1: Yeah, that's right. It's a good idea. We could do that, couldn't we?
3: Yeah.
1: We could do that. Why?
3: Well, won't number one and Mr. Phillips be surprised when they wake up tomorrow and find they're adrift?
1: Yeah, that's a good idea.
3: Yeah,
1: let's do it. Oh, cruising down the river. What? You'll give the game away and spoil the joke.
4: I hope they've got a good sense of humour.
1: Of course they have. Of course they have. All right, then, now. You two trot off. You two trot off, down to the storm, Taffy, and you stand by to cast off.
4: Aye, Chief.
1: Right, then. All right, Fatso.
3: Right, Chief.
1: Right, then. Cast off for us.
3: Cast
1: off our
0: cruising down the river.
1: Why don't you belt up, you Sheffield Sinatra? Right, fellas. Right, if that's not happy, what are we going to play now?
3: Well, we could play the same game again, actually.
1: Why? What do you mean?
3: I just noticed something. That ship we just set adrift wasn't drapery.
1: Never mind. If it's that so you don't succeed, try again. Yeah, there's another one over there. That little ship. Perhaps that's ours. Then, cast off.

0: All right, come in.
1: Good morning, I suppose, sir.
0: Oh, good Lord. What have you got up in a nasty tiz about?
1: I'm not in a nasty tiz. I just think it's a bit much, that's all.
0: Mr. Phillips, it's much too early to play games. What's the matter?
1: Well, I am the navigating officer, you know.
0: Well, officially, yes. What about it?
1: Oh, nothing, but as the navigating officer, I think I should be informed when we put to sea.
0: Rest assured, Mr. Phillips, you will be. Now, go away.
1: But what about last night, eh? Eh? Eh? What about that, eh? Nobody told me we were sailing last night. Oh, no, not a blooming... Just up anchor and off. Leslie can jolly well find out about it in the morning.
0: What are you talking about? We didn't sail anywhere last night.
1: Fibs won't help you, you know. I've got eyes.
0: Yeah, well, I haven't yet. What's all this about?
1: Oh, nothing much, except that last night, the dock was on the port side. This morning, it's on the starboard side. Yes, and it's not the dock either. It's a sort of a pier thing.
0: What?
1: Look through the porthole, sir.
0: Yeah, I'm going to. I've never heard... Well, that's a big help. Why didn't you tell me it was foggy as well?
1: Oh, I forgot about that.
0: Oh, yeah, give me my dressing gown. I'm going up on deck. Sort of pier thing, did you say?
1: Yes, sir. Yes, sir. With Welcome to the Isle of Wight written on it.
0: Oh, well, that's... What? Good gracious, we must have been drifting all night and ended up at Rye Pier.
1: Ah, that would account for it.
0: Account for what?
1: My sleeping so well. I always do when we're at sea, you see. Now, I think it's the gentle rocking motion, you know. Up and down, up and down.
0: Never mind what sort of kip you had. You seem to have forgotten the inspection of the home fleet by the Todhunter Browns this morning. What's Captain Purvey going to say when he finds we're not there?
1: A right mouthful, probably.
0: We must get back at once. With any luck, we might make it before the inspection starts.
1: In a fog like this, huh?
0: Yeah, well, why not? Daylight has never been of the slightest value to your weird and wonderful methods of navigation in the past. What's that?
1: Well, it's the Isle of Wight ferry, sir. Waiting for us to get out of the way so they can get in. I had a chat with our captain over the loud hailer earlier.
0: Oh, what'd he say?
1: Oh, quite a bit. Mm. Then it fused.
0: Up on the bridge, Mr. Phillips, quick. We must put sea at once. If you can get us back to Portsmouth before the fog lifts, old Thunderguts might never know we'd be missing.
2: Aye, aye, sir.
0: Once there, I intend to find out who was responsible for this little caper and have his boots for breakfast.
3: Ben Cornwall, what's going on? What happened last night? Why wasn't I told?
4: Told, sir? Told what, sir?
3: About the national emergency, of course. Where's my tin hat? I put it away for safety somewhere.
4: There's no emergency, sir.
3: No emergency? There must be. There isn't a single ship in the whole dockyard.
4: What?
3: They've all gone. They must have been ordered out during the night. I do think Admiralty might have told me.
4: They've been trying to get you on the phone all morning, sir. Oh, that's probably going to go now.
3: Here, give me the phone. Toby here. If my country needs me, I'm ready to fight.
5: Well, don't tell me I've had all the punch-ups I want.
3: Punch? Wait a minute. Hello, hello. Who's that?
5: Admiralty, this is intelligence speaking. Commander Bracewell wants a word.
3: Oh, put him on, put him on.
5: All right, I was just going to... Here you are, Commander.
6: Ah, morning, Toby. Shocking weather, what? No good for the old garden, this stuff, eh?
3: Never mind the flaming garden. What's going on?
6: Temper, laddie, temper. I was just going to ask you the very same thing, old man. We've got a monumental mess going on up here. Oh, bag the fun.
3: Commander Bracewell, what is happening?
6: The signals, old man. Hundreds of the little blighters, all coming from ships in your command.
3: Ships in my command? Where are they?
6: That's what they all want to know, old man. It seems they were all cut adrift last night, and now with this jolly old fog, they don't know where they are. Quite a prank, what?
3: Prank? Good grief, this is awful.
6: Well, over to you, Pervy. What you'd like to know?
3: No, wait, this is terrible. The Todhunter Browns are supposed to be inspecting the fleet this morning on behalf of the Sea Lords.
6: I say, that's supposed, isn't it?
3: Oh, good grief.
6: That's the style. Bag the panic. What? What's up now?
3: But the cod hunter Browns, where are they? They should have been here an hour ago, and there's no sign of them.
6: Not your day, is it, Fairby? Perhaps they've been kidnapped as well. Happy hunting. Toodle-bye.
3: Yeah, hello, Bracewell. Hello.

0: Very pretty, Mr. Phillips, but we've heard it.
1: Yes. We have indeed, sir, and it's not doing my head no good at all. Ooh, never again.
2: It's jolly odd, you know. I should have thought we'd have been back at Portsmouth by now.
0: I suppose you could always send a signal to Admiralty and ask them where we are. I say, that would be rather funny, wouldn't it?
1: Oh, stone me, Mr. Murray said. Do you have to... Hey, tell him, moderate.
3: Excuse me, sir. You've got visitors, sir.
0: Visitors?
3: Yes, sir. Sir Willoughby and Lady Todd Hunter Brown.
2: Oh? Your cuckoo, they can't be on board. They're supposed to be in Portsmouth inspecting the fog in the fleet. Getting a mouthful of fog. With their feet in the port. No, that is...
0: Don't bother with it anymore. You'll never get back now.
4: Hey, excuse me, you chaps. Could we see you a minute?
5: We're all of you in our delicious little wardroom, actually. But if you're over there, we don't mind going down there and waiting. Provided the bar is open naturally.
1: Madam, how could you?
4: Remarkably easily, as a matter of fact.
0: But how did you get aboard, sir?
5: Well, we walked up a very floppy piece of plank drive. It's something I'd prefer to forget, but I finally managed it. And so did all the others.
4: The others? Rather. There are about 40 passengers down below, old chap. Didn't you know?
0: No, we are. We didn't.
4: Well, we thought you were the Isle of Wight Ferry. Jolly foggy and all that, you know. Well, so here we all are.
5: Terribly, terribly festive.
4: Yes, as ever. We don't want to be a bore, but we're supposed to be inspecting the fleet in Portsmouth this morning.
0: We had heard, actually.
4: Had you really? Isn't science wonderful? Well, we'd been over on the island for a week.
5: We were graciously asked to open a new naval mess on behalf of the Sea Lords. And the ceremony sort of went on a bit. They were a very hospitable lot. I do beg your pardon.
4: The point is, we'd be jolly pleased if you could see your way to getting us back to Portsmouth a bit sharpish.
2: That's just what Leslie's been trying to do for blooming hours. I think somebody's hiding it from me.
0: Well, we'll do our best, sir. In the meantime, I'd better come below with you and have a word with the rest of the passengers.
4: Oh, good man.
6: Up the wall if this ludicrous situation goes on much longer.
5: It is all rather funny, isn't it, sir?
6: Funny? Funny? Half the home fleet lost in a fog, and the undersecretary to the Sea Lords vanished off the face of the earth, and you call it funny? A flaming disaster!
5: Oh, well, try and look on the bright side, sir. It never rains but what it pours or something, does it? Do I mean it's always darkest before the... Sir?
6: Renty. Come and get this fool woman out of here, please.
7: Certainly, sir. Wren Cornwall?
5: Yes, Heather?
7: Out, mate, before he clobbers you once.
5: Coming.
6: Thank you, Wren Chason. Thank you very much.
7: A pleasure, sir. Oh, and there's a Captain Grubshaw here to see you, sir.
6: Captain Grubshaw? I don't know anybody called Grubshaw.
7: No, he's not from our lot, sir. He's from British Railways.
6: What?
7: His command is one of the Isle of Wight ferry boats, sir.
6: No, good grief. Send him in.
7: Aye, aye, sir.
1: Good morning. I'll come straight to the point, Povey. I want action. Piracy on the high seas, that's what it were. This foreign naval boat at Ryde Pier. It sneaked in under cover of the fog and pinched all my passengers.
6: What?
1: What? You can well say what. VIPs, a couple of them, too.
6: VIPs? Oh, no, no, not the Todd Hunter Brown, surely. Not them, please.
1: They're the one.
6: Do you mean some foreign naval vessel was at Ryde Pier this morning and kidnapped the Todd Hunter Brown?
1: That's right, along with 30 or 40 other passengers. Any more of that caper and it could well mean a strike on the ferry. You realize that?
6: I leave it to me, sir. Fortunately, my destroyer is still here and I'll deal with this at once. Right.
7: Sir?
6: Warn Admiralty that the Todd Hunter Browns have been kidnapped aboard a foreign naval ship. Send signals to all vessels to keep a sharp lookout for her and fire on her if necessary. I'm going out in big peace to try and find the blackguards myself.
7: Aye, sir.

0: What are you hoping for, Mr. Phillips, sir? A mating call?
1: No, I wasn't, as a matter of fact. Just seemed to be something to do.
2: You seem to be perking up a bit, Chief. Must have been a pretty monumental celebration last night.
0: Yes, it was, sir.
2: You do anything interesting?
0: No, very quiet.
2: Oh, come off it, Chief. I heard you coming back last night.
0: No, you didn't. We were terribly quiet, sir.
2: You weren't, you know. At one time, I thought you'd fallen in the dock.
0: Could we change the subject, sir? I'd rather not discuss it any further.
2: I'm surprised it didn't wake you, sir. There were a couple of whacking great splashes.
0: No, there weren't, sir. You were dreaming.
2: No, you
0: had a lovely, lovely nightmare, sir. You had.
2: Chief.
0: Yes, sir.
2: I suppose you weren't the ones who... Mr. Phillips, whereabouts were these splashes?
0: Miles away!
2: No, they weren't. They were fore and aft, almost at the same time, actually. Just as if somebody was casting...
0: Can I have permission to leave the bridge, sir? I've just remembered an aspirin or two I should have taken.
2: Keep off the first, we stand fast. Now, just what did... What was that?
0: I don't know, but it couldn't have happened at a better time.
2: It sounded like another ship.
3: Bridge number one here.
4: Lieutenant Bates here, sir, and we've just received rather an odd signal. There's a foreign naval ship in these waters, and if sighted, we're to stop her at all costs.
3: I see. Well, there's something pretty close right now.
4: If necessary, we're to open fire.
3: Yeah, thank you, Mr. Bates. Leave it with me.
2: Sir, you don't think that out there could be it, do you?
3: Well, I doubt it, but we can't be too careful. Sound our siren, Chief.
0: Aye, for the right lady for building, aye, sir.
2: Comrades? It must be them.
0: No.
2: What do we do, sir?
3: We fire first, gentlemen.
0: No, I wouldn't advise it, sir. No. It can only antagonize them, sir. It will really.
3: Fire one, Mr. Phillips.
0: No.
2: Aye, sir. And wherever that whoop is, fire one.
0: Fire one! Everybody down!
3: Hey, that wasn't fair.
2: It was our turn.
3: Wait, the fog's lifting a little.
2: Yes, he is. It's a destroyer, sir.
0: That's odd. What is, sir? I've got my eyes shut.
2: Well, she's flying the white ensign.
3: Well, probably a trick, Mr. Phillips. What's her name? M-A-K?
0: Makovichovsky, sir.
3: No, Makepeace.
0: Makepeace. I thought I recognized that voice. It's old Thundergut.
2: But it can't be. Why call us comrades?
3: You must think we're the foreign ship.
0: Then don't let's disillusion him, sir. Let's off it while the fog lasts.
3: Yeah, I think you're right. Fire one more over him, Mr. Phillips, just to keep him off while we scarper.
2: Aye, aye, sir. Fire two, Chief.
0: Fire two, sir.
3: I did say over him, actually. Left hand down, full ahead both. Quick, Chief.
0: Aye, aye, sir.
2: Who's doing all that? There must be ships all round us.
3: Must be the rest of the fleet, Mr. Phillips. That signal went out to all ships, I imagine. The whole fleet must be firing on him.
0: Oh, dear me. After we fired at her, they must think Makepeace is the body good ship.
2: Oh, what a shame. No. Get going, Chief, get going. Oh, and under the circumstances, I don't think I better inquire too deeply into what those splashes fore and aft were last night.
0: I wouldn't advise it, sir, no.
1: I suppose they couldn't have been the three of you casting out...
2: Shut up, Mr. Phillips. We don't want to know.
5: Steady at that, Chief.
0: Steady at that, it is, sir.
2: Well, it was pretty close to Makepeace.
5: Yes, they're getting warmer, you know.
0: So's old Thunderguts, I'll bet.
6: A round of drinks, chap. But Lady Todd Hunter Brown's compliments. She's tired of drinking alone.
2: Oh, jolly civil of her.
1: Let's see, what's the toast?
0: Oh, and I said, how about this snortful to Captain Povey's little chat to the rollicking lordships when he tries to explain this little lot?
2: Oh, yes. I take it you won't be joining us, Chief.
0: Oh, well, now, but under the circumstances, and seeing as it's free, I'll force myself.
1: Yes, think of it as a duty.
2: Right. Yes. To Captain Povey's explanation to Appleby.
0: And may somebody believe it. Cheers.
1: Cheers.

And that was Stephen Murray, John Pertwee, and Leslie Phillips working their passage in The Navy Lark, written by Laurie Wyman. Stephen Murray was the number one, John Pertwee was the chief petty officer, Leslie Phillips was the sub-lieutenant, Captain Povey was played by Richard Caldicott, Judy was Judy Cornwell, Able Seaman Johnson was Ronnie Barker, Commander Bracewell was Michael Bates, Sir Willoughby Todhunter-Brown was Daniel Evans, and Amelia Todhunter-Brown was played by Heather Chasen. The recorded production was by Alistair Scott Johnston.

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1: I'm crunching my polo, dear Liza, dear Liza. I'm crunching my polo, dear Liza, crunching.
2: The nicest thing about the mint with the hole is that it's smooth and never crumbles. You can eat polo without other people hearing. Try sucking them, dear Henry.
1: Okay.